0: back to Montreal. Jalen Neal has it passed just at the halfway line. Neal in the middle to Lettori. Back to Morales. Brezza goes out of his net to help force his passes. And now we'll go to Ceballos. A lot of space here on the far side. Ceballos waits. Still Ceballos. Now to Herbes. Back to Piet. Piet to Morales. Now to Neal. Now the whiff changes to the near side. Pedraza with possession. Pedraza inside for Sanchez. Sanchez now goes on a run. Sanchez waits. Goes to Pedraza. Pedraza cross the ball in. It's headed away by Columbus. It falls to Farsi. Farsi against Sanchez and kicked out of play by Sanchez from our vantage point. But the referee says it's Columbus that touched it last and it will be a throw-in for CF Montreal.
1: But again, right there is the first time we've seen Sanchez get on the ball, turn and run at defenders. You can see Pedraza, Luca Pedraza, getting on the overlap, creating that width. Ultimately, he gets the ball. He tries to deliver it into Owusu, but unfortunately for Montreal, the cross didn't get there. But they're starting to look a little bit dangerous.
0: Speaking of Owusu, he just kicks the ball off of Moreira. It will fall out of play for a throw-in near the near side corner flag. Pedraza will be the one to take it.
1: Every one of this Columbus team is within, you know, a yard of their 18-yard box. Everyone is back defending except for Martinez, the one lone player.
0: Sanchez to Pedraza. Pedraza to Piet. Piet to Sanchez. Sanchez looking. Goes to Lettori. Lettori cuts to his left, but it's immediately kicked away by Farsi. He'll fall to the feet of Ceballos. Ceballos cuts to his left. Now goes to Neal. Montreal still with possession inside Columbus' own half. Sanchez waits. Now cross it towards the far post to Sinchuk. Sinchuk can't get to it. Falls to the ground. And they're actually going to call a foul on Hanadi Sinchuk. And it's going to be a free kick for Columbus. I thought at maximum that was just a 50-50 battle there. Granted, it would have been out for a goal kick, but the referee says otherwise.
1: Poor decision by the referee. That was just Sinchuk getting in behind, and the defender was just scrambling all over. There was nothing in that. There was absolutely nothing in that, and that was a terrible decision by the referee. Luckily for both teams, the ball goes out of touch anyway.
0: Guerrero with the control, but blocked by Sanchez. Sanchez will go to Victor Lettori. Lettori cannot get the space out. Ball falls out of play. Throwing up coming for Columbus. We're seeing Martial having a bit more possession here at Columbus side, and the pressure seems to be working here in the last couple of minutes. Schulte goes to Amundsen. Amundsen is in his own 18-yard box. Passing over to Rodriguez. Now to Zoruri. Back to Rodriguez. Columbus players have changed possession, but now it falls to Ceballos. He kicks it off of Zoruri, and it will be a throwing up coming for Montreal.
1: Again, great pressure by Montreal. Playing high up the field, trying to win the ball back as high as they possibly can. Columbus is still very stubborn, trying to play out of the back. And again, Montreal did a good job winning the ball high, and now they find themselves in possession up the field.
0: 27th minute here on CJD 800. Still no score between Montreal and Columbus here at Saputo Stadium. Ball intercepted by Columbus. Has a long ball trying to find Mendes, but it's intercepted by a friend Morales. Morales goes high up the pitch. He'll go to Sanchez. Flicks it over for Sinchuk, but met there by the Columbus player. He'll go. Nope, it does not go out of play, but they will call the foul on Sinchuk once again. And it will be a free kick upcoming for the crew.
1: Well, that was a foul on Sinchuk. He leaves an arm in on Edmondson. But again, Montreal has to do better when they're in possession. They cannot just not allow themselves to be dangerous.
0: Patrick Schulte with it for Columbus. He'll go to Steven Moreira. Moreira will go on a run. He's met by Sanchez. Moreira cuts back. They go back to his goalkeeper. Owusu will chase after him. He'll switch it to Amundsen. Amundsen to Zoruri. Zoruri kicks the ball forward. Morales will meet him. He heads it, but it's only knocked down by Moreira. And the Columbus center back will go on a run once again. Goes past Fabian Herbes. Still Moreira past the halfway line. Now goes to Rodriguez. Rodriguez cuts to his right. Still Rodriguez with it, looking forward. He'll leave it off for Bryce Mendes. Mendes now to Gomes. Back to Rodriguez. Rodriguez back heel to Gomes. He'll shoot it from distance. It's blocked and cleared away. Columbus wants handball. They're not going to get it, and it falls back to them for possession.
1: Once that ball goes out, they'll have a look at this one. It might have been handled by the Montreal back line after this. Columbus is alleviating some of their pressure.
0: Rodriguez gets knocked over, and it will be a foul against CF Montreal and a free kick for Columbus. And it doesn't look like actually that.
1: No, nope, they're not going to even look at it.
0: Nope. Head referee Fotis Mazakos says play on. No hand ball going to be looked at. Because we'll get a replay here from our vantage point as Columbus has possession. Zinchuk with it now. Zinchuk inside for Owusu. Now to Herbers. Herbers, heavy touch. Manages to recover to Ceballos. Ceballos back to Morales. Goes back to his right back. Inside for Piet. Piet switches play to Petrasso. Petrasso past the halfway line. Now we'll leave it forward for Sanchez. Sanchez back to Petrasso. Petrasso to Sanchez near the touchline. Now trying to leave it back to Petrasso behind the back line. Met by Farsi. And it'll just go out of play for a corner kick. A smart move by Petrasso to just leave it off for a set piece.
1: Well, again, you see the experience of Sanchez. He makes a run before the ball gets played. Then the ball gets played into it. So he's creating that opportunity by leaving early. And then Petrasso takes a note from his page. And he makes the early run, creating an opportunity for Montreal's first corner kick of the night.
0: Sanchez is on the ball here for the corner kick. He gives the signal. Ball kicked in the middle, headed away by Gomes easily. Martinez and Owusu battle for it. Now it falls to Piet. Piet's kick. Controlled down by Sanchez. Sanchez trying to leave it off for Zinchuk, but they're actually going to call offside on Alexis Sanchez. And it'll be an offside free kick here for Columbus.
1: I find it very strange that Sanchez is in an offside position so high up the field when everyone else was in the 18-yard box.
0: Unfortunately, the assistant referee probably said that the point of contact off Piet Sanchez was an offside position. Nonetheless, Columbus with fit now, and it falls to Amundsen. Amundsen on the far side. Now cuts it back, goes to his center back in Sean Zawadki. Zawadki looking. Plays it right in front of him. No real pressure coming right now from Montreal. Now Owusu will try to bring a little bit. Sanchez there to help. Now the center back's exchange possession. It falls to Andre Gomes. Gomes turns off of Latoury. Still Gomes with it. Portuguese man trying to find a teammate. He'll go to Mendes. Now to Amundsen. Now Mendes and Amundsen, along with Abloon, exchange possession. It's going to be a foul called against CF Montreal. Free kick upcoming for the Crew as we're in the 31st minute here on CJD 800. No score between Columbus and CF Montreal. A yellow card given in the early goings to Brian Ceballos. Something to keep an eye out here for CF Montreal. As Zorori with it now for Columbus. Zorori trying to cut it. It's blocked off by Zinchuk and cleared away by Ceballos. Owusu, Chesson controls it. It's marked by three Columbus players. Sanchez trying to help. Ball still loose. Finally kicked away and falls to the feet of Steven Moreira for Columbus.
1: Well, what's happening is Prince Owusu's holding the ball up, but he's being swarmed and there's no one even close to Montreal. That's got to be a card on Moreira.
0: And it will be a card as Sanchez gets fouled on the play. Head referee Francis Pizzacco says it was a dangerous tackle, most likely studs up on Sanchez. And now it is one apiece on the booking side for this match as we'll get a replay here from our vantage point to see what went on.
1: Oh yeah, absolutely. Steve studs up. I don't know what the argument is right there. Studs up, it's always going to be a yellow card.
0: Head referee Fotis Mazakos.
1: I'm not sure what they're looking at.
0: Yeah, they're looking at it with VAR. I wonder if because of the studs up, if they're going to try and see if it was judged to be even more dangerous than it was, but no. Head referee Mazakos just being told here that the yellow card will be
1: more than a red yellow card. There's no chance that was a red.
0: No.
1: But that was definitely a yellow card for Barrera. The same thing happened with Montreal. Ceballos leaving something in on the first 2 minutes.
0: Ball falls to Ceballos here for CF Montreal. He tries to go to Zinchuk. Zinchuk passing inside for Piet. Goes back to Morales as we're in the 33rd minute here. Montreal playing backwards instead of forwards, but now Morales will leave it off for Neal inside Columbus territory. Neal to Petrasso. Petrasso cuts inside, trying to

0: Santiago Rodriguez trying to go past Piet. The slide tackle from Piet is judged clean by Fontes Bizacos, and Montreal back with possession as Rodriguez looks to be holding his ankle on the ground, but now back to his feet here. And Jalen Neal with possession for Montreal.
1: And earlier, if Petrasso overhits that ball, it's Sinchuk one-on-one. And it's, unfortunately for Montreal, it's an under-hit ball. But Sinchuk is in a situation where he's one-on-one. You want that.
0: Sinchuk gives off to Piet. Piet switches it over to Jalen Neal. Neal goes past the first man from Columbus, now to Petrasso. Petrasso just has to kick that ball back. Morales will control it. Let's see if Montreal will reset here in their own back line. Piet to Neal. Now to Petrasso. Pressure coming from the crew. Latorre to Sanchez. Sanchez back to Latorre. Brilliant pass there from Sanchez to find Latorre for some space in the middle. He'll leave it off for Herbes, but not enough power once again for the CF Montreal players to find a way forward, and it falls back to the crew as now pressure continues for CF Montreal. Patrick Schulte leaves off for Amundsen. Now to Abrun. Abrun has to try and go around Owusu. He falls to the ground. It's Latorre with it. Latorre back to Owusu. Owusu strike down his left. It's blocked in front by Gomes. It'll fall back to Bryce Mendez, who'll leave it off for Farsi, and he'll kick it away. Piet controls it down. Piet waits just in front of the near touchline, and now will slow play down. He'll pass it back to Fabien Herbes.
1: Well, great job by Montreal winning the ball back, and I think they thought there was a foul going to be called, and Victor Latorre plays it into Owusu. But it's not a great ball to Owusu. He has to stretch for that one. If they had an opportunity, all you have to do is set it up on a little bit on the platter, and Owusu would have finished that.
0: Sanchez goes inside the 18-yard box. It's headed down towards Owusu. Owusu strikes it. It's deflected, and now past the net. And they're going to call offside on the play as Fabien Herbes completed it, but they're going to call offside on the play. And it's going to be an offside free kick here for the crew.
1: Well, definitely offside. Yeah. I think he makes the initial head back into Owusu. His momentum takes him off touch. And I think that, looking at this one, it's an easy call for the linesman to put the flag up. And even though Herbes finishes it, you can see initially he knocks the ball down. And then he's in an offside position, turn, shot. He's on his bump, but he's still in an offside position, about 5 yards offside.
0: Sawatzki to Patrick Schulte. As we're in the 37th minute here on CJD 800, no score between Montreal and Columbus. So Rory trying to pass it back. It gets deflected and kicked away. Out of play, goes for a throw-in. Columbus back with possession. It's Gomes with it. Gomes to Zawadzki. Sean Zawadzki in the middle for Mendez. He can't control it. Moreira either. And now falls to Sanchez. Sanchez trying to flick it over for Fabien Herbes, and it's kicked away by Gomes. Piet thought about striking it. He leaves off for Petrasso. Petrasso trying to go back to Owusu. It's cleared away, and it falls to Mohamed Farsi, and he'll try to break out for the crew. Instead, just pass it back to Andre Gomes, and Columbus back with possession here.
1: Wow, great defensive work by Amundsen. And Montreal, again, looks the more dangerous of the two sides because they're winning the ball back high up the field. And again, if it wasn't for desperate defending by Amundsen, it's Prince Owusu would get his 14th. He was on the back door. Great ball pick out by Petrasso. Montreal wins the ball high. They attack quickly, and they create opportunities. And as the half has progressed, they've been the better of the two sides.
0: Sebastian Brezza kicks it upfield. Cannot find Owusu as he was in offside position to begin with. And now it goes to Andre Gomes for the crew. He'll leave it inside for Abrun. Abrun trying to go to Martinez or Rodriguez, but it falls to neither. And now counter upcoming for Montreal. Owusu trying to leave it off for Sinchuk. Sinchuk goes past Sawatzki, but he gets a touch to it. And now it goes to the near side. Sinchuk inside the 18-yard box, trying to cross it. It's deflected out of play, and it will be a corner kick for CF Montreal, their second of the match.
1: Edmondson, that's the second time. This time it's Owusu turns on the ball, and you can see that Sinchuk making a run from the right-hand side, going diagonally across the field. A ball played into his pathway. Edmondson with just a last-ditch touch to knock it off a stride from Sinchuk. But again, Montreal looking so dangerous on the counterattack. They win the ball,

0: They play it quickly, and then they got willing runners on the end of it.
1: Sanchez gives the signal. About six players near the goalkeeper, Columbus. Goes towards the far post. Punched away by Schulte. And they're going to call the foul after the punch out. And it will be a goal kick, free kick, pardon me, for Columbus.
0: Honestly, the modern day free kicks, box into the box, you could call penalty shots on everyone. You could call fouls on anybody going the other way. It's just ridiculous what they've allowed the defenders and the forwards to get away with. Everyone's grabbing onto each other. Everyone's leaning onto each other. They're not even facing the ball anymore.
1: Ball kicked forward. Piet will get there first. He gets knocked to the ground. No foul. No foul will be given as because of the pass back. So advantage not given. It will be a free kick here for Montreal, just at about the halfway line on the far side, as we're in the 40th minute here at Saputo Stadium. Ceballos will play the free kick quickly, and he'll go to his center back in Efren Morales, who switches play towards the near side and falls to Petrasso. Petrasso to Sanchez. Back to Jalen Neal. Neal to Morales. Morales inside for Littori, now to Piet. Piet trying to find a 1-2 with Littori, but too much power onto that one. And it falls to Columbus, and Zawadzki now with it.
0: Well, both Piet and Littori are not known for their little intricate passes, and that's not what you're going to be successful with. Win the ball up higher the field, and then you've got to make sure that you don't give away something cheaply.
1: Ta Bruin with it now on the far side for Columbus. Was able to create some space. Now goes to Zaruri. Zaruri gets knocked over. No foul. Sinchuk kicks it away. It falls back to Columbus, however. Admonson. Now to Rodriguez. Rodriguez to Andre Gomes. Gomes trying to find a through ball for Mendes. He's met by Piet on the shoulder to shoulder. Mendes manages to keep possession. Mendes back to Gomes. Columbus playing on the far side. It's Rodriguez. Back to the Portuguese man and Andre Gomes. Gets pushed to the side, but it falls to Santiago Rodriguez. Now he's marked by Sinchuk. Rodriguez pushed again, and now finally the whistle will go. And it will be a free kick here for Columbus, with head referee Fotis Bazakos giving a talking to here to the young Ukrainian, as that might be the final shove that the head referee will give to Sinchuk before potentially booking him the next time.
0: Well, the thing is, it's just the arms. He's got to keep his arms down. You can body up against somebody, but you just cannot keep your, you can't put your arms on the guy and push him, which we've seen Sinchuk do numerous times in this first half.
1: So free kick on the far touchline. Two players on the ball here for Columbus as they're trying to redirect their players. Free kick played short. Falls to Admonson. Admonson leaves it to Rodriguez. His pass does not find a player. It goes to Morales. Now Herbes goes to Petrasso. Petrasso tried to go on a run but had to wait for the ball to get to him. Now inside Columbus territory is Herbes. Herbes flicks it over for Littori. Littori, heavy first touch. It's knocked away by Zawadzki, and it falls to Mohamed Farsi. He'll go inside for Santiago Rodriguez, and Columbus back with possession, who falls to Andre Gomes.
0: And again, Victor Littori, you know, the effort is there, the will is there, the ability is just not there at this level. That's an easy take that he can't control, and now he's in trouble because he's struggling to get back.
1: Now Gomes trying to find Martinez. It's deflected off of Brezza, and he'll go back and fall into his hands as Martinez was oh so close from getting behind Efren Morales, but too much power on the pass from Andre Gomes, and Montreal back with possession here with Brian Ceballos with it on the far side.
0: Well, that's Martinez in a nutshell. Haven't called him in 43 minutes. And all of a sudden, the one opportunity, it almost ends up in the back of the net. His darting runs, he's been a master of that his entire career.
1: Sanchez cuts in the middle. Now trying to cross it forward. Off the head of Fabian Herbes. Petrasso trying to chase after it to keep it in, but just too far forward. And it will be a throw-in here for Columbus. Zawadzki will leave it off for Steven Moreira.
0: Unfortunate. Montreal looked like they had an odd number attack down the left-hand side. Sanchez with an overhit ball played into Habers and into Petrasso, who are overlapping. Unfortunately, because that would have been the numbers they were looking for to attack down the left-hand channel.
1: Zawadzki with possession for the Crew will calmly walk up the field, and now he'll walk back as We're just over 90 seconds before the full 45 are played. We'll see how much added time will be given by fourth official Pierre-Luc Lozière. As the ball falls out of play for a throw-in, Andre Gomes will be the one to take it. He'll just pass it back to Zawadzki. Leave it off for Patrick Schulte. Schulte goes to his left. Now goes to Amundsen. Amundsen has to cut around Sinchuk. Manages to do so. Now goes to Joseph Martinez. Martinez has a player on the run from Rodriguez. Ceballos tracks back. And now it's Zaruri with possession in Montreal territory. He'll leave it off for Rodriguez. Rodriguez in the middle for Gomes. Gomes at the middle of the field. Leaves off to his right for Abloun. Now to Mohamed Farsi. Farsi marked by Petrasso. Cuts to his left. Leaves it behind for Moreira. Moreira back to Abloun. Abloun cuts in inside. It's deflected and kicked away by Petrasso. Ball takes a bounce. Will fall to Andre Gomes just in front of the CF Montreal bench. Gomes will move to his left. Sanchez chases after him. Goes back to Zawadzki. Zawadzki to the near side for Abloun. Abloun goes past Sanchez. Sanchez trying to go back after him, and it will be a foul on the play as Abloun gets knocked over. Will be a free kick taken quickly. And actually, no, they say it will not be taken quickly because Abloun was still on the ground. So it will be a free kick retake for Columbus, about where Ferris Mendes is right in front of the Columbus bench as the full 45 will be played here. No indication here from fourth official Pierre-Luc Lozière about added time, so this might just be the final kick of the half here for Columbus to get one here before halftime. So ball stuck in front of the feet of Bryce Mendes.
0: And this would be, this is where neither team wants to give up anything this late in the half. It would be a real momentum swing to going in there. Now, you could see the first 20 minutes of this first half, Max, where Columbus is interchanging caused problems, but as the half grew in, so did Montreal, and it ends 0-0 at halftime.
1: We've seen a post, we've seen a couple yellow cards, but we are yet to see a goal, as it's a nil-nil draw after 45 minutes of play between CF Montreal and the Columbus Crew here at Saputo Stadium. The CF Montreal Halftime Show is coming up next. Myself and Grant Neal will break down all the action that happened in the first half, and I'll tell you what changes need to be made for both sides in order for us to see a goal this evening. 0-0 after 45 between Columbus and Montreal. The CF Montreal Halftime Show is next here on CJD 800.
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1: And it falls to the feet of Steven Herrera for Columbus.
0: Well, what's happening is Prince Owusu's holding the ball up, but he's being swarmed, and there's no one even close to Montreal.
11: That's got
0: to
11: be a card on Herrera.
1: And it will be a card as Sanchez gets fouled on the play. Edric Reif, Moses Bazzacco, says it was a dangerous tackle, most likely studs up on Sanchez. And now it is one apiece on the booking side. Sanchez goes inside the 18-yard box. It's headed down towards Owusu. Owusu strikes it. It's deflected and now past the net. And they're going to call offside on the play as Fabien Herbers completed it. But they're going to call offside on the play. And it's going to be an offside free kick here for the Crew. Welcome on in to the CF Montreal halftime show here on CJD 800. Nil-nil the scoreline between CF Montreal and the Columbus Crew after one half of play. Max McKenna here with the original number nine, Grant Needham. And just before we took the break there, Grant, you mentioned it. The first 20 minutes, a bit more Columbus favored, but in that back half of the first half, Montreal's pressure was paying dividends, and they were trying to get that first goal of the match, just unable to, and we're stuck here at 0-0.
0: Well, what it looked like to me, Max, is two teams playing exactly where they are in the standings. Mistakes, final touch of the ball, final passes are going wayward, haven't been able to really link things in together, and you can see that both teams have good ideas of what they want to do. It's the execution that's falling short. And the first 20 minutes, the sort of fluidity of what this Columbus Crew allows to do. Mendez, Gomes, Habrum in the middle, and then Zuri on the outside. They all interchange, and they go everywhere. Rodriguez drops all the way back. Martinez stays up top. So there's all these intermoving parts that Montreal struggled with in the first 20 minutes. Then they got it right, and as the half progressed, Montreal got better and better as they started to work themselves in. It's just that final pass into the danger area has not been as clinical as they want it to be. It's a little bit wayward. The last touch of the ball is letting guys down. We've seen numerous times, and I don't want to pick on the guy. I feel bad for it. But Victor Latorre is not a guy that you can link up with. He just does not have that ability. He's a great workhorse. He's an engine that never quits. But at the end of the day, he doesn't have the quality that you're looking for in these midfielders. So you've got to put him in a role that he's going to be a little bit more secure. But again, not a bad half for either side. But if you were Columbus, you'd be a little bit concerned of how that half ended a little bit with Montreal starting to create some opportunities off of the pressure.
1: For Montreal, how do they keep this pressure going heading into the second half as we're in this pause here for halftime? I'm sure Montreal would have liked to keep playing here a little bit and continue that pressure on. But now with Florent Courtois able to talk to his men heading into the second half, how do you make sure that you keep this pressure going and avoid any potential changes that might break this pressure from Montreal and now give the momentum back to the Columbus Crew side?
0: Yeah, I think what happens is you've got fresh legs. You've got guys. Montreal at the end, I think Saint-Pierre is not going to run 90 minutes.
12: No.
0: He's probably got another 5-10 minutes in him, and then even with the break, and then you got to make a substitution, bring someone fresh in there. I think that Sinchuk at moments looks dangerous.
1: Yeah.
0: And then other times, that final touch of the ball, the final pass is wanting a little bit. Haber is the same thing. You can see that these guys haven't played a lot of minutes. What it is apparent is the quality of how good Sanchez is and how good he must have been younger. His first touch is majestic. He always puts it into the space. He's so elusive when he gets onto the ball. He has the ability. Some of his passes haven't come off yet, but you could see where he's trying to go with the creativity. I just think that if Montreal can clean up their final touches, final passes of the ball, this could be an opportunity for them to come away with 3 points.
1: The two names I see on the bench here for CF Montreal that could pose the pressure in trying to get this first goal to help up Owusu up top is Daniel Rios and Wiki Carmona. Both guys, 4 goals on the season. We had talked, you and I, Grant, in the Colorado game about the lack of depth scoring for Montreal, but it feels like maybe with this game, this might be the opening here for guys like Rios, Carmona, and even potentially Dante Sealy, depending on how he can play, the depth scoring could be the one that capitalizes here at Saputo Stadium, at least in my eyes.
0: Well, I don't think Piet's going to last the 90 minutes. I think you're going to see Longstaff come into the game at one point. I don't think Habers is going to last. I think that you're going to see a Carmona come into the game at some point in that. And then you're looking at, depending where you are, does Rios come in? Does he give you another secondary option up top and play with two strikers up top? I think that's sort of what you're looking at now if you're going to change this game for Montreal in a positive way.
1: Montreal still looking for that elusive first goal of the match. They're coming in with momentum here after beating the Vancouver Whitecaps in the semifinals of the Canadian Championship. On the other side, Columbus trying to hold on desperately to any chance of making the playoffs. But we are 0-0 here at Saputo Stadium. As Grant mentioned, maybe not necessarily some changes heading into the second half, but potentially some changes after the first couple of minutes. We'll see what can be done as Montreal and Columbus 0-0 here at Saputo Stadium as the second half is coming up next here on CJD 800.
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0: Stadium as the second half between the CF Montreal and Columbus is 2 minutes away. Let's go to the out-of-town scoreboard here around the MLS as three other games being played right now. LAFC up 1-0 against San Jose, but LAFC is down a man heading into halftime. New England up 1-0 against Orlando City SC, and Charlotte up 1-0 against DC United. Five matches are about to go underway here. Cincinnati and Houston, Sporting Kansas City and Philadelphia, St. Louis and Toronto, Minnesota, LA Galaxy, and Dallas and Austin, all about to kick off here in the 8:30 slot. As we look at the table here, Montreal 10 points back of New York City if the final score stands here. Meantime, Columbus would be 8 points back if it stays a 0-0 draw. As we are moments away from the start of the second half, the players are jogging back to Saputo Stadium. Maxim Cadet with the original number 9, Grant Needham, as Montreal will be going from left to right, and Columbus will be going from right to left. From our vantage point, it looks like we won't have any substitutions here for CF Montreal heading into the second half, and for Columbus, it looks like to be the same thing as well. So staying the same starting 11 on each side. Grant, first couple minutes in the second half, how does Montreal keep the pressure?
1: I think it's vital that Montreal continue to do what they did in the final 20 minutes of that first half, is put pressure on this Columbus team, win the ball higher up the field, see if they can take advantage of the transition, the counterattack, which is they've been very dangerous in. And when you look at the bench, you've got options that could help you either turn the game to win it, or you have defensive options that can help you with things. Craig's on the bench. You know, you got Craig. You've got Bugai that could come in and help you defensively.
0: Radojevic was impressive in the first couple of minutes.
1: Radojevic, you can play on the left, but I think Petrasso is just a guy that's going to play a lot of minutes.
0: 100%.
1: But then you've got guys in the middle of the park that you can help out with. You still have Longstaff that could come on and give you minutes. You've got Dante Seeley. You've got you've got all kinds of different options to go to now.
0: Whistle goes, and the second half is underway here on CJD 800 as Anasaruri finds Malte Amundsen. He'll go to Andre Gomes. Gomes trying to kick it forward. Goes off of Sinchuk and out of play. It'll be a throw-in near the touchline here for the Columbus crew right in front of the CF Montreal bench. Zaruri looking towards his right, and he'll just leave it off to Malte Amundsen. He'll throw it to Tabrun. And Columbus back with possession pressure from Montreal. Zawadzki kicks it away. Can't find the head of Rodriguez. It'll fall to Martinez instead. Mendez now to Gomes. Now to Morera. Morera to Mendez. Mendez to the far side for Farsi. Farsi cuts it back in. Goes off of Ceballos. And goes towards the near touchline. Sinchuk can't control it. It'll go for Amundsen. Now to Zaruri. Zaruri marked by Ceballos. He'll cut to his right. Trying to cross it in. Sinchuk will head it away. He'll go to the feet of Piet. And now Fabian Herbers will kick it away. Controlled down by Owusu. Owusu manages to keep it in, but was double-teamed there by Columbus. And now the crew back with possession. It's Mendez. He'll kick it from his left. Blocked by the back of Morales. And Sanchez will head it to Petrasso. And Montreal back with possession. It falls back to Sanchez. His pass gets knocked away, and it'll fall out of play for a throw-in here for Montreal.
1: Well, great job by Morales again. He's a guy that hasn't played a lot of minutes lately, coming back from that injury, but he steps up, blocks that shot, and it's the guy that's dangerous is Mendez in the middle of the park with his left-footed shot. He's a guy that can pull the trigger and is dangerous when he gets into those areas.
0: Jalen Neal to Sebastian Breza. Breza curls it to Ceballos. Ceballos cuts past Zaruri. Ceballos with a lot of space now tries to find a long ball towards Owusu, but that ball curled towards the right side. It was never going to reach the striker. Maybe Sinchuk had a chance if he continued his run towards the near side, but nonetheless, it falls to Columbus with Andre Gomes. He'll leave it off to Amundsen. And now Columbus will try and get off of their back line with pressure coming from Montreal. Successfully do so with the ball back to Patrick Schulte. And now he can control possession here for the Crew.
1: Well, again, Montreal's gone into a little bit of the man-to-man that we've seen in the past, where they are in positions and they're in zones, but if that player comes into your zone, you pick him up on a man-to-man situation.
0: Sawatsky with it. Now to Morera. Morera goes all the way back to Schulte. As 3 minutes have gone by in this second half, no score between Montreal and Columbus. Schulte will just leave it off to the Portuguese man, Andre Gomes. He tries to go into the middle. Deflected away by Gomes. Now to Sanchez. Will fall to Piet. Now back to Sanchez. Sanchez cuts. Trying to go to Wusu. Instead it falls to Sinchuk. Sinchuk will shoot it on his right. But it goes complete wayward and skyward. Out of play. And it will be a goal kick. As the young Ukrainian could not get a shot on target.
1: And exactly what happened. Sinchuk is inside the 18. He's sprung. He's just got to clear that. He's got to pass that ball to the back post. Back post, not shoot it short side up high. And by doing so, he misses the net completely and the opportunity goes wanting. And we just talked about this young player has got all kinds of talent, but he has to be able to do a better job of getting on the end and finishing things.
0: Ceballos trying to find a Wusu, but it's knocked away and they're just going to call the offside after the fact. Should have probably just been the flag to begin with, and then we wouldn't have had all the ball bouncing around there for 30 seconds, but nonetheless, it will just be a free offside free kick for the Crew, and it'll be passed back to the goalkeeper in Patrick Schulte.
1: And that was the best opportunity for Montreal that Sinchuk does not get on the end of.
0: Gomes looks forward but has to pass it back to Brun with it. He's marked by Latoury. He'll try to go to Zaruri. It's blocked by Morales. Now to Owusu. Owusu gets tackled by Zaruri. Now Piet will chase after it. He'll leave it off for Sanchez. Sanchez has to go around everyone, including the referee. Still Sanchez with it. He'll find Petrasso. Petrasso crossing it in, cleared away by Sawatsky. And it'll go out of play for a throw-in. Montreal still with possession in Columbus side of half.
1: And again, the final ball by Petrasso does not get to the back post, which is where Prince Owusu is waiting for. He's the biggest guy on the field. You've got to deliver the goods into that area.
0: Ceballos to the near side for Sinchuk. Sinchuk cuts to his left, waits. Leaves it inside for Owusu. Owusu cuts to his left. Still Owusu. He tries to shoot it. It's blocked in front. Falls to the feet of Latoury. Now to Ceballos. Ceballos to Herbes. Herbes. Now to Sinchuk. Sinchuk to Neal. Neal to his right. Inside for Piet. Piet to Latoury. Latoury to Ceballos. Ceballos looking inside the penalty area. We'll just leave it off for Latoury instead. Now we'll try to go to Sinchuk. He gets knocked over. But no, it was light contact at best. And it will just be Patrick Schulte to recover here for the Crew.
1: And again, a little bit of a, you know, Montreal had possession. They were making runs. And this time Sinchuk tries to make a run into the in behind the defender. And it looked like the defender actually just got a little piece of him.
0: Martinez to Rodriguez. Rodriguez goes past Piet, but not past Latoury. He falls over. And it will be a free kick here for Columbus. Long free kick, trying to find Farsi, but the ball bounces over his head. It'll be a throw-in here for Montreal. Petrasso on the throw-in. 52nd minute here on CJD 800.
1: And no one from Montreal is actually warming up at all.
0: A couple players on Columbus are warming up. Another pass goes wayward. That one from Owusu. Now it's Rodriguez passing it over. Can't find Martinez, was Mendez. And now it's Sebastian Breza to recover. He'll go to Efren Morales. Now to Ceballos. Ceballos to Herbes. Herbes to Sinchuk. Sinchuk trying to flick it back towards Herbes. Dangerous pass intercepted by Columbus. Abrun. Now to Mendez. Mendez inside for Abrun. Trying to leave it back to Mendez. Latoury on the tackle. Montreal back with it. We'll leave it back to Sebastian Breza. Breza cuts to his left. Jalen Neal with it, trying to clear it away almost to the foot of Mendez, but it falls to Andre Gomes instead for Columbus. Now to Zaruri. Zaruri crossing it inside. Martinez with possession. Leaves off for Rodriguez, and he'll shoot it up into about the 20th row behind the net. And it will be a goal kick upcoming for CF Montreal.
1: And Montreal being their own worst enemy, giving the ball away cheaply instead of clearing the ball. They've got to do a better job securing that ball whenever it's in that situation inside their own 18-yard box. Instead, if you're going to clear it, you clear it as far as wide as possible.
0: Sanchez trying to go on the turn, but the tires did not follow, those being his boots. And now falls back to Columbus. Mohamed Farsi turns off of Latoury, just at the halfway line on the far side. Kicked in the middle for Andre Gomes. Gomes switches it over to the near side for Zorori. Plenty of space here for the left midfielder of Columbus. Zorori crossing in the middle off the head of Morales, and that will fall out of play. It will be a corner kick for Columbus, their first corner kick of the match.
1: And you can see Columbus starting to get more and more involved in this game now, offensively creating opportunities, playing in Montreal's half. And that's the danger of when you are dropping so deep for Montreal. This Columbus team, they have started the second half as they started the first half, being the more aggressive of the two sides. Montreal has not answered back yet.
0: Celian Carmona warming up on the sideline. We'll see how long it takes for them potentially to come on, but a corner kick upcoming here for Columbus. Signal given on the far side. Whistle goes. Ball goes towards the far post. It's headed deflected and kicked away by Jalen Neal as it went off of the head of Andre Gomes. And now it falls to Santiago Rodriguez. Rodriguez trying to pass it forward. That ball gets knocked to the side. It's a throw in for Columbus. To Rodriguez it goes. Rodriguez fakes the cross. Now we'll try to flick it over to Admundson. Ceballos there first. He'll kick it off of Admundson, and it will be a goal kick for CF Montreal. Good defensive play there from Ceballos, applauded by the captain, Simon Piet.
1: Well, great job by Ceballos. And you can see when they played Vancouver, every time they had a great defensive stance or defensive play, the guys celebrated. And they started to celebrate those little victories, and you string them together, and all of a sudden it becomes a big victory. And I think that Montreal is sort of done that a little bit.
0: Heavy chest control from Sanchez, but able to get it back. We'll find Petrasso. He'll pass it back for Jalen Neal. Neal to Brezza. Brezza cuts around Martinez. Piet will find Morales. And Fred Morales trying to kick it. It falls to the foot of a Columbus player. That was Abrun. Now it falls down to Zorori. Zorori inside for Mendes. Now to Abrun. Abrun marked by Piet. Now it falls to Andre Gomes. Gomes to Morera. Morera sitting on a yellow card here for Columbus. On the other side for Montreal, it's Brian Ceballos on a yellow card. Rodriguez crossing in the middle. Headed away by Morales. Ball up in the air. Herbes will knock it down. He'll kick it towards Owusu. Owusu trying to keep possession. Still Owusu with it. Can he find a pass to Ceballos? Yes, he can. He'll flick it over for Sinchuk. Sinchuk will go on a run. Manages to keep it in. Sinchuk marked by Amundsen. Sinchuk towards his right. Now cuts in. Amundsen and Sinchuk still fighting for it inside the penalty area. Finally, Amundsen will get there and he'll leave it off for Zorori. And Columbus back with possession. Pass inside. Intercepted by Piet. We'll find Sanchez. Sanchez to his right. He gets lost off of the ball by Farsi. And the crew get it back once again. Long ball towards Mendes. Neal will get there first. And Jalen Neal will leave it off to his goalkeeper. And CF Montreal back with possession. Kicked away, but only finds the feet of Zorori. Now to Sinchuk as he matches to cut in front of him. Herbes leaves it back towards Sinchuk. He tries to go on the slide tackle. And now it's Mohamed Farsi back with it for Columbus. Farsi marked by Piet. Farsi fakes the cut. Now goes to his right. Shoots it, and then he gets it to the back of the net. Mohamed Farsi finds the bottom left corner, and Columbus will strike first in the 57th minute and lead 1-0 on the road at Saputo Stadium.
1: And you felt that one coming, Max. It was this Columbus team that came out of that halftime the more aggressive of the side. They were the more on top of every loose ball that was happening. Montreal looked like they were super tired after that victory against Vancouver. And right there, it's Mohamed Farsi taking Sam Piet one-on-one. Really shoots it through the legs of Sam Piet. And I thought that Brezza might have been miscited for it, but he should have actually had that one a little bit easier. But instead, It's 1-0 Columbus, and now Montreal's going to have to fight back and see if they can answer back. Now it's time to see if you can have some substitutions coming in.
0: Columbus taking their time here on the celebration. Number 2 on the season for Mohamed Farsi. And Columbus strike first. And Laurent Courtois' side lead at Saputo Stadium in Courtois' first game back here at Saputo.
1: Well, the referee's really given a lot of leeway for the celebration that took forever from this Columbus team.
0: Most likely be added in added time later on. In the meantime, Montreal have to find a way back from a 1-0 deficit. Ceballos goes around a couple players, gets fouled by Abrun, and it will be a free kick here for CF Montreal as Ceballos feeling the after effects of the foul from the Columbus midfielder.
1: Again, tired legs for Montreal. You can see the guys that haven't played a lot of minutes. And the first one is going to be Sinchuk. Sinchuk has not been on not had a lot of minutes in his legs. And it shows. It shows like he couldn't get to that one there when he won the ball in the middle of the park. It was just out of his reach. Then the ball gets played into Farsi. And then he does the rest on himself. And then you can see Sam Piet's no longer being effective. Habers is no longer being effective. These are guys that have not played minutes. And you've got to do better than that.
0: Fabien Ebers goes past the halfway line and he'll go on a little run. Ebers looking, cuts to his left. Still Fabien Ebers looking for a passing option. We'll go to the far side and Petrasso. Petrasso kicks it back to Neal. Neal in the middle for Latorre. Now to Sanchez. Back to Latorre. Latorre trying to leave it behind for Ebers. Now back to Owusu! Number 14 for Prince Owusu. And Saputo Stadium erupts as we are tied at 1.
1: Well, just what I said, the legs of Habers are not there anymore. He makes a fantastic run into the box, picked out by Sanchez, and instead it's Habers, fakes the shot, keeper comes out, cuts it back, and Prince Owusu is never going to miss from the 6-yard box. He buries his 14th of the season, and Montreal answers right back at this one. And the keeper, Schulte, is down. It was actually Latorre that plays the ball in to Habers, and then Habers cuts it back to Owusu, and he makes no mistake. Fantastic finish. What a great response from Montreal as soon as the goal was scored.
0: Patrick Schulte being looked at by the training staff of Columbus as it looked like on the replay that maybe head referee Moses Bazakos was going to maybe look at something, and it looks like he is. He's going to go
1: there's
0: look
1: no
0: at
1: way.
0: VAR.
1: There's no way. Habers cuts it back, and there's nothing he can do about that. There's no way that can be called back. How is that? Unless he's in an offside position, which I don't think he was, there's no way that you could call that one back.
0: The goal is being looked at here on the sideline. Fourth VAR is Jose Carlos Rivero, assistant VAR Tom Supple. Clearly they might have seen something. We're looking at our screens here.
1: If that's called back, if he's in an offside position, fair enough. But he cuts it back, and there's no way that that cannot be a goal.
0: No, the only reason would be air barrels, and that was quick here for Fotis Bazakos.
2: After review, number 21, Montreal is in offside position, receives the ball.
1: Okay, final offside.
0: Decision. Offside.
1: If it's offside, fair enough.
0: Offside, no goal for CF Montreal, and Columbus maintains its 1-0 lead as it looks like Montreal will be making their substitutions here soon. Carmona and Seeley on the sideline back in with their jerseys on. We'll see who it's going to be for officially as Patrick Schulte back to his feet, and it's an offside called on Fabien Herbers to keep this a 1-0 deficit for Montreal.
1: I would love to see that again, because I think when the ball was played, Habers comes from behind the defender. I'm not sure about that. He ultimately gets on the end of it, but I haven't seen the definitive run.
0: As we look at the replay here.
1: Oh, he might be.
0: It might be his shoulder. His shoulder and left arm,
1: yeah.
0: Might be the
1: wow.
0: reason why he's
1: this
0: offside.
1: This is why the offside rule is just wrong. Just wrong. There's no way in the shape or form that should be an offside on Habers. times is run beautifully. I understand with the modern rules, but the modern rule is wrong. That is such a poor decision.
0: Two substitutions made. Fabien Herbert's off for Wiki Carmona. And Dante Seeley in for Hanadi Sinchuk. So Carmona and Seeley on for Herbert and Sinchuk.
1: Well, those are the two guys that we were talking about having legs. That they just didn't have any more legs in them. And then Habers makes that run, but it was his last run of the day. Again, it should be a tie game 1-1. There was no reason that goal gets called back. There's no way that should be considered an offside.
0: Ball kicked back into play by goalkeeper Patrick Schulte. And Columbus maintains its 1-0 lead. As the ball falls to Samet Piet, and he'll just kick this ball forward. Owusu can't control it, but it falls to Victor Latorre, and now to Alexis Sanchez. Sanchez trying to leave it to Owusu, but that ball is intercepted by Morera, and he'll pass it over to Aruri. And he'll fall back to Amundsen. Amundsen in the middle for Gomes. Now to Abrun, to Morera. Columbus will be making a substitution here on the next ball out of play. Morera continues his run. Gets slide tackle from behind. It falls to Petrasso, now to Jalen Neal. Neal flicks it over for Owusu. Owusu has Petrasso on a run on the overlap, but decides to go inside for Sanchez. He'll leave it back to Owusu. Owusu calmly brings the ball forward. Now just leaves it back to Piet. Piet to Petrasso. Back to Jalen Neal. Now to Ceballos. Ceballos to Seeley. Seeley gets his first touch of the match. Now it falls to Piet. Piet finds Petrasso on the far side. Side it goes for Sanchez. Back to Petrasso. Back to Piet. Montreal in Columbus side of half in the 65th minute. Thought they equalized it at one, but it was called back for offside. Seeley falls over. Now it goes to Rodriguez. Rodriguez to Gomes. Now to Aruri. Now to Amundsen. He'll kick the ball away, but that ball just sails out of play. And it will be a throw-in here for CF Montreal.
1: And Montreal's going to have to do a better. Dante Seeley comes onto the field, and he's fresh legs. He's got to be stretching the team. He's got to be giving the Montreal depth. Instead, he's coming back for the ball, and you cannot be doing that. You've got to be stretching the field out. There's tired legs on this Columbus team.
0: Latorre back to Piet. Now trying to find Carmona. Ball intercepted by Columbus. It's Santiago Rodriguez with it. Rodriguez goes to Abrun. Abrun to Gomes. Gomes back to Taha Abrun. Now to Rodriguez. Rodriguez tackled by Piet, and that's going to be a foul.
1: Wow.
0: On Samet Piet. As they're going to say, the push in the back is the foul. And it's going to be a free kick in a dangerous position here for Columbus as Brooks Lennon will be coming on for Columbus along with Tapia. So Gonzalo Tapia and Brooks Lennon both going to be coming on here for the Crew in this double substitution. We'll see who officially is for, as it's a defender and a forward for this substitution. Columbus may potentially wait for the free kick to be played before making the substitution, but a lot of players here around.
1: I don't know what the delay is.
0: I'm not too sure either. Maybe Bazzacco's being talked to by the VAR staff again.
1: But for what reason? It's a foul that was given. There's nothing more than that.
0: Finally, he'll just spray paint the ball to the ground.
1: But there seems to be a lot of discussions around 100%. A lot of the decisions, and that's what the questions are. Why are you talking to the referee when the referee called the foul, blew the whistle?
0: If anything, for Columbus, you should just be happy and move on and just get.
1: Well, no, I think it's happier for Columbus to have all these discussions because you never add on the right amount of time
0: right
1: at the end of the game.
0: So Santiago Rodriguez, along with Bryce Mendez, are on the free kick here for Columbus. Two players on the wall here for CF Montreal. Mendez takes the free kick towards the left side! Beautiful free kick from Bryce Mendez. And the Crew
3: double their lead in the 68th minute on the road.
1: If you're looking at a sweet free kick right there, Mendez with his left foot bends it around short side. I thought Brezza did a poor job of getting across the net. He looked like he was clumsily getting across instead of being agile. And, you know, as much as we talked about Brezza this year being sort of the untold hero, tonight he has missed two opportunities to keep his team in this, and now you're looking at a 2-0 deficit. Great free kick, take nothing away from it, but I think that Brezza could have got across there, and he didn't get across there. He looked a little bit sluggish, and it's in the back of the net, 2-0 now.
0: His third of the season for Bryce Mendez, and Columbus have doubled their lead here at Saputo Stadium. Substitutions officially being made here for Columbus as Brooks Lennon is on for Anas Zaruri and Gonzalo Tapia in for Joseph Martinez. So the former CF Montreal striker subbed off and his night is done, but it doesn't matter for him as his squad is up 2-0 on the road against CF Montreal, and now Montreal have a tall hill to climb to try and salvage just 1 point here at home. Ceballos gives it off for Piet.
1: Well, again, Max, I love the sentiment, but Sam Piet shouldn't be on the field in this sort of situation. There's no reason him and Victor Latore should not be on the field when you're chasing the game. I don't think that Sam Piet has it in him anymore to play more than 60 minutes, and it's now hitting the 70th minute mark, and there's a reason why your midfield has just been dominated the second half.
0: Petrasso with possession. Goes in the middle for Latore. Latore back to Petrasso. He'll pass it inside towards Ceballos. Ceballos to Seeley. Seeley to Carmona. Carmona back to Ceballos. Now to Piet. Back it goes for Brian Ceballos. Now to Carmona on the near side. Montreal trying to break this midfield of Columbus. Jalen Neal with it. Back to Petrasso. Back to Neal. Neal to Morales. Morales curls it towards Carmona. Carmona marked by Lennon. He has to go back to the halfway line for Ceballos. Ceballos looking for a pass. Goes back to Seeley. Back to Ceballos it goes. Montreal just unable right now in the past couple of minutes to get through this midfield of Columbus. Latore now with it. Goes to Petrasso. Now to Sanchez. 71st minute here at Saputo Stadium. Montreal down 2-0. Sanchez leaves it off to an overlapping Petrasso. Petrasso around one player. Still Petrasso with it. Leaves it off for Sanchez. Sanchez leaves it back for Petrasso. Trying to cross it in. It's cleared away. And it goes out of play for a throw-in here for CF Montreal. Petrasso plays it quickly. Goes all the way back to Jalen Neal. Substitution coming for Montreal. It's Daniel Rios that's going to be coming on. We'll see if Montreal goes for a double striker up top or if it's Rios going to come on for Owusu. We'll see what head coach Philippe Lafquad does, and Matty Longstaff as well will be coming on for CF Montreal after this free kick and on the next whistle.
1: And it might be too little too late, Max. Montreal looked like they had the tying goal instead of call back on an offside. Yes, I guess it could have been an offside position, but
0: as ball falls to Carmona, he'll strike it. It's deflected, and it falls out of play. And it's going to be a corner kick here.
1: And it looks like Montreal's going to make three substitutions in the upcoming, so
0: they're
1: going to get a chance.
0: They're going to finish all of their substitutions here. But Afla will go all out here for the next 20 minutes, and Seeley's pass to Sanchez goes completely wayward, and it goes out of play. Noah Streit is going to come on for CF Montreal as well. So it's Streit, Rios, and Longstaff that are going to be coming on for CF Montreal. I'm looking at the positions here. Piet probably for Longstaff, as you said, Grant. Maybe it's going to be Latore out for Streit. But the final question is,
1: Sanchez is going to come out then, if this is what you're looking to do now. Rio's coming in. Those are your changes.
0: As the throw-in will fall, and it's going to be intercepted by Montreal. It's Jalen Neal with it. Neal Long ball towards Owusu, headed away. Latorre heads it back. It falls to Carmona. Carmona trying to dribble around the Columbus defense. Still Carmona with it. Goes behind for Ceballos. Now to Latorre. Latorre towards the far side for Jalen Neal. Neal back to Latorre. Leaves it back for Piet. Now to Morales. Montreal with possession in Columbus territory for the past couple of minutes, but just can't break this Columbus back line. Carmona to Ceballos. Back in for Seeley. Trying to go inside for Latorre. That ball is kicked almost out of the stadium. And it's going to be a throw-in for Montreal. Well, they're going to take it quickly here. They're not going to take the change again. Ceballos to Seeley. Seeley to Latorre. Latorre trying to flick it over for Ceballos. Ceballos will cross it in. It chest down by Owusu. Owusu can't strike it. It's cleared away. And Piet will chest it down for Jalen Neal. Neal to Petrasso. Petrasso inside for Latorre. Latorre trying to leave it off for Piet. And that ball's going to go out of play once again. And one more time, Latorre and Piet, that is not your job to be playing the 1-2s with each other. And now it goes out of play, and now the substitutions will be made.
1: Ceballos is going to be coming out.
0: So Ceballos out.
1: Sanchez is going to be coming out
0: for Noah Streit. So Noah Streit.
1: And Victor Latorre is going to be coming out.
0: Latorre out for Longstaff. And Sanchez out for Rio. So Samuel Piet is going to play the entirety of this 90 minutes. As Montreal does not have any other substitutions they can make here.
1: Well, hold on. 1, 2, 3.
0: Because they made already Carmona and Seeley at Longstaff, Strike.
1: They have 12
0: Rios.
1: Players. Like, who else is out? Who else is out? They got to stop this. You got to. There's 1, 2, 3, 4, 5, 6, 7, 8, 9, 10, 11.
0: I'm trying to see the count here.
1: So who else came out?
0: Sanchez is off for
1: Sanchez
0: Rios.
1: Sanchez is off. Rios is on.
0: As the ball goes inside, trying to find Carmona, trying to run out of the penalty area is Columbus. And it's going to be successfully done by Bruin, Andre Gomes. Now it goes back inside. Rios can't control it. Seeley will strike it. Save. Rebound cleared away by Columbus. It goes out of play. And it will be a corner kick. So the substitutions, a reminder, are as follows. Rios out for Sanchez, Longstaff out for Latorre, and Ceballos out for Noah Streit. So that was the triple substitution. It was out actually for a throw-in. Montreal trying to keep possession. Rodriguez intercepts it, and it's deflected out of play. And it's going to be a throw-in here for Columbus. So all five substitutions made by CF Montreal. So this is their final squad that they're going to go for at least the final 15 minutes of regular time, barring any more added time. But now it's Gonzalo Tapia behind the back line. Tapia strikes it. Saved by Preza, and he'll just knock it away. It falls to Jalen Neal. And now Montreal go back on the counter here with Preza making the save and keeping this a 2-0 deficit. Strike cuts to his right. Now trying to flick it over for Rios. Rios, he can't control it. Zawadzki will be able to just kick that ball away, and Sebastian Breza will chase after it and will knock it down and will switch it towards the near side for Jalen Neal. Neal moves to the halfway line. Now to Piet. Piet to Petrasso. Petrasso. Now to Longstaff. Longstaff to Rios. Now it falls to Noah Streit. Streit trying to leave it off for Owusu. Owusu cuts to his left. Still Prince Owusu. He'll shoot it on goal. It's deflected. It goes out of play. And it's going to be a corner kick upcoming for CF Montreal. Columbus thought there should have been a whistle against Montreal.

0: will be the one coming on here on the next substitution. Actually, it looks like Akoltois will wait a little longer before getting Tarun Karumanchi on for the Columbus Crew. Patrick Schulte directing traffic. He wants his players to go towards the near side. 78th minute. Bryce Mendez with the free kick was able to double the lead for Columbus. And now they have possession here on the throw-in as the ball falls out of play. And it will be Columbus to take it. Amundsen will take his sweet time, knowing that Columbus have the advantage. Lennon looking towards his left. Now we'll leave it off for Mendez. That ball's deflected, goes out of play. Another throw-in upcoming for Columbus, as actually two substitutions will be made for the Crew, as it will be Bailly that will be coming on as well. Eric Bailly has the ball. Cuts to the right for Mendez. Mendez trying to pass it inside. Blocked by Morales. Falls back to Mendez. Now to Andre Gomes. He'll go to Farsi. Farsi. Back to Gomes. Gomes. Covered by Carmona. He'll curl it towards Rodriguez. He's marked by Jalen Neal. Still Santiago Rodriguez. Trying to pass it in behind for Brooks Lennon. It'll be Seeley to pass it back to Brezza. And Brezza will clear it away. Knocked down by Owusu, but taken over by Rodriguez. Ball kicked out of play. Throw in upcoming for the Crew once again. They still won't be taking their substitutions.
1: And again, the clock is just ticking away on Montreal.
0: Head referee Bazzacco's not happy with Jalen Neal.
1: No, here's the thing, but Jalen Neal went and got the ball. Not one of the Columbus players is coming out. That's up to the referee to say, hey, you've got 7 seconds to get this ball back in.
0: Brezza kicks the ball away. Owusu waits for it, lets it jump once. It falls to Daniel Rios. Rios looking, goes to Carmona on the near side. Carmona against Zawadzki. Ricky Carmona cuts to his left, tackled by Zawadzki. Ball falls out of play, throw and taken by Montreal quickly. Piet back to Carmona. Gets tackled by Rodriguez, will let the ball fall out of play. Throw in again for CF Montreal. No fall to Seeley, now to Carmona. Carmona, yes! Tackled, deflected off of a foot, and it falls out of play for a corner kick for CF Montreal. Another set piece upcoming here in the 81st minute.
1: And again, Montreal, the urgency is there, but the quality of what they're trying to do is not there, Max.
0: They're going to let the substitutions go through here. Steven Moreira will be subbed off for Eric Bailly. And then a second substitution will be Karumanchi coming on for Santiago Rodriguez. So Tarun Karumanchi in for Santiago Rodriguez, and Eric Bailly in for Steven Moreira. Corner kick upcoming. Carmona on it. He gives the signal. Ball kicked low, deflected up in the air, will fall to the feet of Seeley. Seeley will leave it off for Matty Longstaff on the far side. He goes to Rios. That ball kicked inside the penalty area, knocked away by Columbus. The ball falls to Abrun. Abrun trying to switch play. Longstaff will deflect it off of his head, will get knocked down by Tapia, and it just will be a free kick for CF Montreal. Take it quickly. It falls to Samuel Piet. Piet goes to Longstaff. Longstaff now to Streit. Noah Streit crossing in the middle. Nobody home. And it goes out of play for a goal kick in the 82nd minute. Columbus back with possession.
1: And again, right there, Noah Streit. They've got to be a better ball delivered in there. Your fresh legs. Take someone on. Get in there. And you could just see the wind has got out of the sails of Montreal. The body language is different. They thought they had the tying goal at Prince of Moose's foot. His 14th call back and an offside. And then a magical free kick by Mendez doubles the lead for Columbus. And this is really nail in the coffin for Montreal. If they can't get anything out of this game, then it's over for the MLS season. No chance at all.

0: Lanille with the pull on Abrun, and it will be a free kick here for Columbus. The Crew still have one substitution if they want to use it. Gomes will play the free kick short. He'll fall back to the Portuguese man. Now to Brooks Lennon. Inside for Abrun. Abrun goes past Longstaff. Still Abrun trying to pass it inside. Intercepted by Petrasso. Petrasso to Rios. Rios back to Petrasso. Petrasso past the halfway line. Continues his run. Now goes to Noah Strite. Strite just outside the penalty area. Trying to cross it inside for Wusu. Slide tackle kicked away by Eric Bailly. And it'll be kicked away again by Columbus. And it's going to be a foul committed against Samuel Piet on the tackle. And it's going to be a free kick for Columbus once again.
1: And a late tackle by the captain, Sam Piet. And he's looking at, are you kidding me? How did he pick up a yellow card on that? And he's not happy with the decision making at all.
0: Piet trying to argue his case, but he's not going to get it. He wants the VAR to check him and to check that, but referee Forrest Bazzacco says no, and it's a yellow card. He immediately went to his pocket. There was going to be no discussion with the referee. And it's a free kick upcoming for Columbus in the 84th minute here on CJD 800. 2-0 the scoreline. Mohamed Farsi and Bryce Mendez scoring both goals in the second half. And Columbus coming closer and closer from securing all 3 points and giving Laurent Courtois his revenge on his former team here at Saputo Stadium. Piet to Carmona, back to Piet. Piet, pass it back for Petrasso. Now to Morales. Morales to Jalen Neal. Neal trying to cut back, intercepted by Abrun. Abrun cuts to his right, thought about crossing it. Instead, will pass it back for Brooks Lennon. Lennon, back to Karamunchi. Now to Gomes. Now it falls to Amundsen. Amundsen, back to Lennon. Columbus managing to keep possession. Karamunchi goes all the way back to Schulte. He'll kick it low to Malte Amundsen. Columbus maintaining possession. Karamunchi to Amundsen. Back to Schulte. Ball kicked by Schulte. Cannot find a teammate as it will fall to Morales. He'll kick it back to Jalen Neal. Montreal back with possession here as we enter the 86th minute. Ball switched to Petrasso on the far side. Petrasso goes on a run, trying to go behind for Rios. It's intercepted by Farsi, and he'll leave it over. Farsi keeping a run towards it. Seeley against him. The push from Farsi, no foul given, and it falls to Jalen Neal. Play continues. Matty Longstaff with it. Longstaff to Noah Strite. Inside for Rios. Rios trying to leave it off for Owusu. Miscommunication there, and Patrick Schulte will just kick it away. It's a short kick, but manages to find the target. Tapia goes over, and it's going to be a foul committed by Efren Morales, and a free kick here for the Columbus Crew. As it was, as Mohamed Farsi going to talk to Desjardins on the foul that he thinks was when he got knocked over by Seeley, but will not be the case as Columbus was already going to get a free kick. They were trying to play it quickly to get Tapia behind the enemy lines, but the free kick was not played at the right spot, and it will be Columbus to reset. Yet will throw the ball back. It'll be Karamunchi to take the free kick right at the halfway line in the 87th minute.
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0: Long ball finds Brooks Lennon. He'll try to cross it towards the other side. Deflected off of Morales, and now it falls to Matty Longstaff. Longstaff goes on a run, leaves it off for Petrasso. Petrasso trying to find some open space. Now he'll try to find Noah Strike behind the back line. Slide tackle from Zawardski, and he celebrates the slide tackle and clears away for a throw-in for CF Montreal. Longstaff plays it quickly to Noah Strite. Strite back to Longstaff. Leaves it behind for Strite. Strite kicks it back to Morales. Morales to Jalen Neal. 88th minute here at Saputo Stadium. Montreal down 2-0. Seeley Back to Neal. Back to Morales. Montreal now will work on the far side. Petrasso. Thought about crossing it. Leaves it behind for Longstaff. Now to Noah Strait. Strait. Still with it. Trying to leave it behind, but he's tackled off the ball. And now trying to go on a run. Here is Mendez. Mendez leaves it back. We'll leave it back to his midfield. Andre Gomes now managing to go around. CF Montreal, and it hit to the face by Gomes on Carmona. Will be a foul on Columbus. It'll be a free kick taken right where Wiki Carmona is. And a free kick set piece opportunity here coming up for CF Montreal. Taken quickly by Piet. It'll go to Longstaff. Now to Petrasso, back to Strait.
1: You've got two big bodies in Prince Owusu and Danny Rios. And the ball hasn't been delivered into the danger area at all.
0: Well, Longstaff will try it now, but it only falls to the chest of Andre Gomes. And now he'll go on a run. Gets knocked over by Carmona. And it's going to be a free kick here for Columbus once again. Piet, again, not happy with the referee's decision. But that whistle is final, and it will be a free kick taken quickly by Columbus. It falls to Abrun. Abrun back to Gomes. Gomes against Rios. Gets tackled, but it falls to Karamunchi. Now to Farsi. Back to Mendez. Mendez goes to Farsi. Farsi cuts back his run. Tackled by Strait, but Farsi manages to go over him. Still Mohamed Farsi inside the penalty area. Now to Abrun. Abrun will strike it on his left. He'll go out of play on the left side. Goal kick upcoming for CF Montreal. Brezza will try and play it quickly, and he does. He'll leave it for Petrasso.
1: Farsi's played 89 minutes, and he wins the one-on-one battle against Strait, who's only played 5 minutes. How is that possible? How is that possible? The compete level, the desire of a team like Columbus that came into Montreal here, you thought that that victory against Vancouver would galvanize the team to have some sort of success, and they haven't. They have not won those individual battles.
0: Cesar Rubalcaba will come on for Columbus on the next whistle. Carmona on the nearby, just near the byline. Leaves it behind for Seeley. Seeley thought about striking it. Now he'll cross it towards the far post, and it just goes out of play. And it's going to be a goal kick here as Owusu slammed the ball to the ground as it went direct towards him. It falls out of play, and it's going to be Mohamed Farsi that's going to be subbed off for Cesar Rubalcaba. Farsi with the lone goal, in with the first goal of the match, and then it was Bryce Mendez to double lead for Columbus.
1: And Farsi's been outstanding on the right-hand side. He has been full of energy. We just talked about he won a battle against Noah Strait easily. He's run 89 minutes. He's got rewarded with his second goal of the season, the first goal of this Columbus team tonight, and he has just been outstanding, the work rate on the right-hand side.
0: Well, the good news is, at least for CF Montreal, is that there's 7 minutes of added time here as Noah Strait in the middle, trying to flick it over for Owusu, controlled down by Eric Bailly, and he'll leave it off, and his kick will be deflected off of Owusu, and out of play it goes for a goal kick.
1: That's the second time Noah Strait has tried to chip the ball over the top of this back line of Columbus. That's never going to happen. What happened to the team that beat Vancouver, that was simple, played everything easy, nothing complicated, didn't try to do things that they were not capable of doing? And tonight, they've gone right back to that.
0: Patrick Schulte will kick this ball away. 1 minute of the seven is already gone here at Saputo Stadium. Morales heads the ball in the air. Rubalcaba can't control it, but it falls to the feet of Gonzalo Tapia. Tapia trying to go around Petrasso. Tapio gets knocked over, and it's another foul again, and this time against Petrasso. Petrasso can't believe it. Longstaff and Morales trying to go and talk to the referee. Petrasso now will get an explanation from the head referee on the play, and it's going to be a free kick just outside the 18-yard box, and we got the replay here.
1: He's going to be very, very disappointed when the referee, if he looks back at this. That was a terrible, terrible decision. There was barely a touch, and if a player of the stature of Tapia goes down, I don't understand. There was no way that was a foul on Petrasso. Zero chance of being a foul.
0: Free kick. Looking about 25 yards out, maybe around that frame.
1: We've already seen one of these go in. little bit farther out, though, but still dangerous area.
0: Mendez and Gomes on the free kick here. We'll see if Gomes wants to play it on the near side. No, Mendez will strike it, and it almost finds the left corner again. But this time it doesn't curl enough, and it goes out of play. Goal kick taken quickly by Montreal. 2.5 minutes gone by in the 7 of extra time. Strike to Petrasso. Petrasso trying to find the ball to Owusu. Owusu chests it down. Carmona trying to control it. Rios as well. Rios gets knocked over. No foul called. And the ball kicked away by Zawadzki. He'll fall to the head of Morales. Now to Piet. Piet to Jalen Neal. Neal to Piet. To Petrasso. Petrasso to Strite. Noah Strite will go on a run, trying to go around the defense. Will cross it towards the far post. Seeley knocks it back in. Nobody home for Columbus, for Montreal. Now it falls to Owusu. Long snap will strike and it's blocked. Strite now will play it, but he was offside. And it's going to be an offside free kick for CF Montreal, for Columbus, pardon me, in the 94th minute. And if it wasn't over before, now with barely just over three minutes to go, it's over now.
1: Well, it's over, and this is good night to your season for the playoffs. This is a bid that you needed 3 points tonight. You didn't get it, and the performance was not good enough. And again, you could only look at each other. I think that the coaching staff might have gotten things wrong a little bit on the player selection. This is not the best team that they could have put forth. And too little, too late. So that's sort of the situation you're in right now.
0: Owusu tracks the long ball inside the penalty area, trying to keep it in. His pass back, nobody home for Montreal again. Zawadzki will kick that ball away. Controlled down by Tapia, trying to find a passer at Brun. It'll be knocked away by Neal. Now to Piet. Now it goes to Longstaff. Longstaff to Rios. Rios to Petrasso. Petrasso. Cross the ball in, goes over the head of everyone, and it rolls out of play for a throw-in on the near side.
1: And again, the coach, again, don't want to say it was his fault, but you must put the team on the field that gives you the most chance of success. And I don't think that they started with the team that gave them the most chance of success. And again, I look in the middle of the park. It's not good enough.
0: Amundsen on the throw-in. Goes long. Neal controls it down. Gets fouled. Free kick taken quickly by Longstaff. Morales to Petrasso. Petrasso to Strite. Strite. Marked by Rubalcaba. Still Strite. Thought about crossing it, trying to go around a couple players. He gets tackled off the ball, however, and now Mendez has it for Columbus. It goes to Abrun. Trying to back heel it. Will find a player, but now it falls back to Strite. Strite cuts to his left, leaves it off for Seeley. Seeley trying to keep it to himself, gets knocked over. No foul, it falls to Longstaff. Longstaff trying to go inside, and the ball goes out of play, and it's just a throw-in for Montreal, and the referee was never going to signal for any type of foul there, and the play will have to continue.
1: Why did he go down? Why did the player go down? He gets kicked in the side, it's an easy decision.
0: Now Rubalcaba will go on a run here in the 96th, soon to be 97th minute. Rubalcaba against Morales. Still Rubalcaba gets tackled by Morales finally and falls to Sebastian Brezza. And that was Seeley that was trying to stay up as much as he could. And instead, it fell to Longstaff. He tried to cross it in and it was knocked away and went for a throw-in. Now Petrasso trying to find Owusu out in the back line. He falls over to the ground and slams the floor in frustration. Now Andre Gomes has it for Columbus. 30 seconds left in the extra time given. Abrun to Rubalcaba. Now back to Abrun. He gets knocked over. Whistle sounds and it will be a free kick here. And the final seconds will tick away at Saputo Stadium.
1: And that's going to, you know, this loss is going to really solidify that Montreal will not be participating in the playoffs this year in MLS.
0: Rubalcaba to Tapia. It's a fall from grace for CF Montreal. from finals bound to the Canadian Championship to most likely an elimination from playoff contention. Mohamed Farsi and Bryce Mendez scoring in the second half for Columbus. And Laurent Courtois gets his revenge against his former club at Saputo Stadium as CF Montreal falls to the Columbus Crew by a final score of 2-0.
1: And again, not good enough for Montreal, not good enough for the coaching staff, not good enough for the players on the field. That just was not good enough. If you're going to be back in the playoff picture, that was not a performance that's going to give any confidence to the fan base, to anybody. That was a lackluster performance by Montreal when it needed to be better.
0: The CF Montreal post-game show is coming up next. Myself and Grant will break down all the action that transpired this evening and preview the next match for CF Montreal as they fall 2-0 at home against the Columbus Crew. The CF Montreal post-game show is next here on CJD 800.
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12: BMO is proud to present the CF Montreal 2026 season. 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Feel the passion. With BMO at the heart of the action. BMO is proud to present the CF Montreal 2026 season.
0: And CF Montreal back with possession. Kicked away, but only finds the feet of Zaruri. Now to Sinchuk as he matches the cut in front of him. Eves leaves it back towards Sinchuk. He tries to go on the slide tackle. And now it's Mohamed Farsi back with it for Columbus. Farsi, marked by Piet. Farsi fakes the cut, now goes to his right, shoots it, and then he gets it to the back of the net. Mohamed Farsi finds the bottom left corner. And Columbus will strike first in the 57th minute and lead 1-0 on the road at Saputo Stadium. Petrasso kicks it back to Neal. Neal in the middle for Latorre. Now to Sanchez. Back to Latorre. Latorre trying to leave it behind for Airpills. Now back to Owusu! Number 14 for Prince Owusu. And Saputo Stadium erupts as we are tied at one. The goal is being looked at here on the sideline. VAR is Jose Carlos Rivero, assistant VAR Tom Suppel. Clearly they might have seen something. We're looking at our screens here.
1: If that's called back, if he's in an offside position, fair enough. But he cuts it back and there's no way that that cannot be a goal.
0: No, the only reason would be air barrels, and that was quick here for Fotis Bazakos.
13: After review, number 21, Montreal is in offside position, receives the ball.
1: Okay,
0: offside.
1: Offside.
0: Offside.
1: If it's offside, fair enough. Well, no, I think it's happier for Columbus to have all these discussions because you never add on the right amount of time
0: right
1: at the end of the game.
0: So, Santiago Rodriguez, along with Bryce Mendez, are on the free kick here for Columbus. Two players on the wall here for CF Montreal. Mendez takes the free kick towards the left side! Beautiful free kick from Bryce Mendez. And the Crew double their lead in the 68th minute on the road.
1: And that's gonna, you know, this loss is going to really solidify that Montreal will not be participating in the playoffs this year in MLS.
0: Rubalcaba to Tapia. It's a fall from grace for CF Montreal. From finals bound to the Canadian Championship to most likely an elimination from playoff contention. Mohamed Farsi and Bryce Mendez scoring in the second half for Columbus. And Laurent Courtois gets his revenge against his former club at Saputo Stadium as CF Montreal falls to the Columbus Crew by a final score of 2-0.

0: Live Montreal post-game show here on CJD 800 as we are live at Saputo Stadium. Max McKenna joined with the original number 9, Grant Needham. Montreal fall to the Columbus Crew by a final score of 2-0 at home and most likely will be knocked out of MLS playoff contention as we were coming into this match optimistic, joyful, or at least I was, regarding positives here coming into this match against teams that were outside the playoffs. After the first half, we go, listen, Montreal, first 20 minutes, Columbus were getting a bit of pressure, but Montreal was getting the pressure back. They were getting opportunities. Maybe there's something that could be done. And then Mohamed Farsi and Bryce Mendez for Columbus say no, and everything falls apart for CF Montreal. And they lose here at home once again. And Columbus put themselves back in a chance to make the playoffs in the MLS.
1: And again, this is a team that was hungry, desire, had a plan. They stuck to what they wanted. Defensively, they got everyone behind the ball. They were very difficult to break down. They came in understanding that this was an important 3 points that they must come away with. Montreal did not come in with that same mindset. Montreal did not come in with that same desire, and then at the end of the day, Max, we could talk about all the intangibles. Montreal does not have the personnel to break down a team that drops low and just sets a big block and parks the bus. They don't have that ability. They thought they unlocked it with the goal that Prince Owusu scored, but it was called back in an offside. But besides that, what other chances did they really create off of those movements? Not a lot. And that's the disappointing side of things.
0: And let's talk about the personnel. I know you mentioned during the second half, like we're starting to get tired to always repeat the same thing. So I'll do it for you, Grant. Victor Latorre, Samuel Piette. Latorre, again, the endurance is there. The guy is a workhorse. He can be on a field. If he was a marathon runner, he'd do fantastic. The problem is that his job, he's overthinking his job in my eyes, or he doesn't know what his job is precisely, because you see him either in the back line trying to cover people or then go up top and try to beat the man creating passes, and it's not working. So clearly there's either a miscommunication between Latorre and the training staff, or Latorre is thinking to himself what he believes is the best way forward, and he's not necessarily listening to what the coaching staff wants from him.
1: Well, here's the thing. I just think, Max, I think you're going way too into what Latorre's thinking.
0: Fair enough.
1: He's not there. I just don't think he has the quality that you're looking for as a starting midfielder in the MLS. So you look at the Montreal team, and if we could go through we can go through them all. But at the end of the day, how many of the Montreal starting, or who of the Montreal starting, would start for another MLS club? Not many.
0: No.
1: And there's a reason why you're in last place. When your players will not start for another team, that means that you are going to be in a lot of trouble, and Montreal is recognizing that. Now, again, there are a place for guys like a Victor Latorre in an MLS club. Just not in your regular starting rotation every week in, week out. Not every time. I'm sorry, but that's just the reality of it. Montreal needs a major upgrade to the middle of the park. Look at whose name did you call the most in that game for Columbus in the middle of the park?
0: Ta Brun and Bryce Mendez. And Andre
1: Gomes. Gomes was on the ball all the time. Mendez was the guy pulling the strings up front.
0: Yeah.
1: But it was really Gomes that got on the ball, and he's a classic number six. He's not great tackling, but he's just smart, gets on the ball, never gives it away, always secure, plays the ball forward when he has to. He was outstanding in the middle of the park, and that's the difference between what a quality player played at the highest level in Portugal, came over to Columbus, and he sits in that pocket, and he was brilliant today. Whereas you've got Montreal that's got a sort of a patchwork of players that have, you know, not made it in other places. I just think that Montreal is, you see the plan, and I think the time has got to be given to make this plan come to fruition. But as of right now, they just don't have the profiles on the field available that will make them successful.
0: But then my question to you is, how do you make that plan work if you know to start that you don't have the personnel to have to make that plan potentially succeed?
1: Because the thing is, though, you can have a plan, but if you don't, like, you don't have the talent. So now it's up to the Montreal front office to go out and fill the profiles that are missing in this team. You know, we talked about, oh, maybe they need a left winger. No, they don't. No, what you need is a guy, two guys in the middle of the park that are actually top-notch players that everyone in the league would say, wow, I wish we had those guys on our team. There's not a lot of those guys. Prince Owusu would be starting for any team with the goal-scoring prowess. 100%. You know, I think that the back line is solid. I think Petrasso has proven to himself he's an MLS player at this level. But when you look at the rest of the lineup, Max, how many of these guys would be a starting player on another team? Maybe a bit player. There's a, like, again, I'm not saying that they shouldn't be on the roster. They shouldn't be on your starting 11 week in, week out, game in, game out.
0: No, 100%. You can have, and I'm looking at some names here that I'm seeing on the CF Montreal staff. Like, I wouldn't be mad with some of the players on the staff that if they're on my bench and a potential substitute, I'd be content with that. I'd be happy. I know that they could create something. So I completely understand where you're coming from there, Grant, as it's the CF Montreal postgame show here on CJD 800. Montreal falling 2-0, the final scoreline against the Columbus Crew, as we are waiting for CF Montreal manager Philippe Lafroy to come on and provide us a bit of a post-game press conference here for CF Montreal. As from the coaching staff perspective as well, there's going to have to be a lot of explaining to do again, especially, as I mentioned, the final call. It's a fall from grace from a fantastic performance from the team to get in and get and beat Vancouver at home, and now go to this, where we had questions about the starting lineup, and now after it's said and done, we have even more questions about the decision making from the coaching staff from CF Montreal.
1: Yeah, I just think they got it wrong, and I understand you can't go back to, well, again, maybe not. Maybe at this stage of your season, you're no longer protecting athletes, saying, oh, the workload is too much, he's done it too much, he's played too much. Stop that. You're professional athletes. Your job is to play soccer. Your job is to be a footballer on the field. So therefore, you've got 8 games left in the regular season, and then you're done. You've got 1 Champions League game. So basically, in the calendar year, you have 9 games left. Suck it up, Buttercup, and you play every single game if you possibly can. None of this, I've got to protect the guys and the workload. You have no more workload. No. In 9 games now, your season is over for at least 2026. It starts up again if you can make it to the Champions League in 2027. But you've got 9 games. So this whole, we've got to protect this player and make sure the workload is not overloading. He doesn't say enough. Stop that. You got your best 11 players, you put them on the field, and that's what you run with. You look at what you think is going to help you next year, and those are the guys you played. If they're not going to help you next year, they don't play. That's the way you look at it. You have to look at it like that. You must look at what this season is done. You're not making the playoffs. So what players here today will help you next year and will be here next year? Those are the guys that should be on the field.
0: It's the CF Montreal postgame show here on CJD 800. I'll ask the question. Maybe it's not. Maybe the discussion shouldn't be. We shouldn't be having discussion just yet. But is now the time that we start to have the Alexis Sanchez discussion, or is he actually just proving himself about what he's doing?
1: Sanchez is here for 2 years, right?
0: Yeah.
1: So there's no discussion with Sanchez. He's one of the guys that you're going to have to move forward with going next year. Prince Owusu. He's another guy that you must have going forward next year. And then you look at everyone else, Petrasso, I'd say he's a must-have.
0: Yeah.
1: Morales, Neal, Ceballos, Vera, those are guys I would keep in here. Everyone else is up for grabs.
0: Yep.
1: Like, even when you think, should I do this? I think everything else is up for grabs.
0: Every other name is basically, should I? Yes. The answer is yes. You should be looking at potentially moving him off or potentially looking at other options.
1: Well, it's not always that easy. I know but you're looking at, like, you have contracts, you have things, you have guarantees, and I get all of that stuff. And it took a while. Look, they had to get, when they got rid of, when they parted ways with Opoku, Yeah. They parted ways with Sanusi Ibrahim. Sanusi Ibrahim, they tried to buy, and he's like, no, I have a contract. Honor the contract. And I respect that of him, saying, no, I don't want to be going somewhere. I don't want you to lower the thing. I have a contract. Honor my contract. Buy me out 100% or honor my contract. And I understand that sort of thing. So you got to look at those things. But at the end of the day, you must be looking at guys that are going to be here and I want to be buying into this product. I think that Prince Owusu is a guy that came to Montreal, bought into what they were doing, and he's excelled here.
0: Yes.
1: I don't believe, like, I would be very surprised if he leaves Montreal.
0: Yeah.
1: But stranger things have happened. I just think that you saw some of the young guys. You saw Graham Roche now. He's off to the CPL.
0: Yep.
1: Why was he not there at the beginning of the year? I thought that was this was a throwaway year for a young player like that. Gaboglo.
0: Yep.
1: He started here last year. He had promise. They was never going to play him, so he's bounced into Europe. Fantastic. That's even better for him. So there has to be a pathway for these young players. And at the end of the day, I just think that Montreal has to stick to the plan that they have through thick or thin, but they must have a plan. And it starts now. There's 9 games left to see exactly what you are going to be doing and what you want to do. And again, I don't know, Max, if we bring up the question of, is the coach, even though he is the regular coach, is he in trouble because of how things went after the break, the World Cup break?
0: So
1: I have my answer, but I know what I would think.
0: So I'll start off here because I understand where the sentiment is coming from. The only reservation that I have is I hate that we're having discussion again with another manager for CF Montreal that he might be on the hot seat or is on the hot seat, and they might have to change and go to another manager. I understand it. It's the principle of soccer. It's principle of sports. You want the best guy for the job. However, what are we, 6 or 7 managers basically in the past?
1: To me, that ship has sailed. You cannot replace this coach. You cannot be changing the coach again. You changed him for Don Adell, and I think Don Adell had strange ideas that he wanted to implement.
0: Completely agree.
1: I think that Philippe Lafoy is brought in more of a structure, brought in more of a philosophy of what they want to do that the guys are okay with. I just think that he has not been given the personnel that he might have wanted. He's never had a chance to go through preseason and a full season with the guys he wants. You've got to at least give him that opportunity. And there's only one way to go. You're in last place.
0: Yeah. But here's the short. There's a bit of a good news, bad news situation as well after this season. Because once the season's over and the playoffs are done, the turnaround to the next season, because it's a shortened season, is not that long. So the good news, if you're Lafoy, is you can try and pressure the management of Montreal and go, listen, if we want to turn this around, we got to do this now, and we got to go fetch players now. The bad news is that the management could go, well, we don't have time to go get other players, so you're going to have to be going with what you have, and we don't have that much time, so you're going to have to continue with the guys that are in front of you, and you're going to have to figure something out because of the shortened season and because there's not a lot of time in between the end of the playoffs for this season and then the shortened winter season coming up for MLS. So there's 2 sides of this coin here, and I'm concerned about which side it's going to fall.
1: Well, here's the thing. There might not be a big turnaround for the players, the teams in the playoffs. Montreal's not going to have that luxury.
0: Exactly.
1: So what's going to happen is their season's going to be over mid-October, and they're not going to pick it up again until February.
0: Yeah.
1: So you're going to have couple of months, give the guys a month, 4 weeks, 5 weeks off, and then you get right back at it. You have no choice. You got to get right back at it. If all the soccer gods go in your favor, you'll be in Champions League soccer as well early next year. So therefore, you must be preparing your team for that situation as well. But again, I just think that this season has been since the World Cup break, has been a disappointment all around for CF Montreal. And I think everyone around the club would admit that. I do think that there are signs that there are, like, this is not a dead project. It's not something where in the past, I think we've looked at teams going, oof, are we really going to have to go through another season of this sort of thing? You see signs of what the coaches want to do. You just need upgrades now in certain positions, and I think that those are the profiles that they're obvious, and you must go out and find them. Other teams have found a way to do it, so you can't say, oh, there's no one willing to come here. Other teams have found young or talent that changes the complexion of their team. I think Montreal is going to have to do a big, big search in the offseason and start getting after those type of profiles that they need to bring in to be successful.
0: It's the CF Montreal postgame show here on CJD 800 as we're about to hit 10 o'clock Eastern time this evening at Saputo Stadium. Montreal falling to Columbus by a final score of 2-0. We await the comments from CF Montreal manager Philippe Lafroy. Montreal's next game is on Saturday, September 26th at home against another team that is trying to find itself into the Eastern Conference playoffs and an Eastern Conference playoff spot in FC Cincinnati. That game at 7:30 p.m. on September 26th here at Saputo Stadium. Let's get to Grant's grades here. We'll go calmly one at a time here as, again, we await the comments from CF Montreal manager Philippe Lafroy. We'll start at the goalkeeper spot. We had praised him before the match for his form, and that's Sebastian Brezza.
1: I gave him a 5.5. I actually thought that first goal should have been stopped.
0: Yeah.
1: Even though it was a great shot by Farsi, it wasn't hard. It was sort of a seeing-eye shot that, you know, he sort of glided it, sort of directed it into the far corner. I thought that Brezza looked sluggish on that one. Mendez, it was a great shot, but I still think Brezza got across slowly. And so for me, it's the first time I thought, no, Brezza's not your best keeper. And again, it's one performance.
0: Exactly.
1: But I gave him a 5.5. That was a poor performance for me from Brezza.
0: We'll see if he can bounce back against FC Cincinnati next week if he is given the starting goalkeeper position once again, which to me, I wouldn't be surprised if he does. I think, as you mentioned, Grant, just off night for him. We've seen how good his form has been in the past couple weeks. Hopefully he can just bounce back against FC Cincinnati next week. Let's go into the left-back spot at Luca Petrasso.
1: I gave him a 6. The effort was there. The execution was not. But you can never fault him for the effort. He gets up and down on the left-hand side. He was up against Farsi, the guy who scored the first goal, even though he wasn't the one defending him when he did. I just thought, again, another workman-like performance on a team that loses 2-0 in Luca Petrasso.
0: We'll put both center backs together here, Jalen Neal and Efren Morales.
1: I gave him 6s. I go, if you look at the game, they didn't make mistakes that cost Montreal. The free kick was given away by Piet at the top of the box. Wasn't a defensive set. The goal was beaten by Sam Piet, gets beaten by Farsi. Seems to be a recurring theme, right? Yeah,
0: we'll get to that.
1: Yeah, and then all of a sudden, so I go, I didn't think that they were terrible. They weren't outstanding like they were against Vancouver, but I gave them 6s across.
0: And it reinforces your point, Grant, about the back line for CF Montreal, that trifecta of Neal, Morales, and Vera being a solid back line for CF Montreal. It's just we'll see what the actual main two are going to be, because the injury to Efren Morales put Vera and Neal as the combination. But I remember early on in the season, it was Vera and Morales that were the back
1: Vera
0: line.
1: Vera, for me, has been the defensive player of the year. I know we saw him in the stands for the last two games, but he's been the outstanding defensive player of the year for me when it comes to Brian Vera. And the first time I saw him, I thought, uh-oh, this is going to be trouble because he's playing as a left back, doesn't have the fitness that you're looking for in the left back. But again, Petrasso, Morales, Neal, and if I can put Ceballos in there
0: as well,
1: it's 6. 6 is across the back line. They were not the reason why you lost, but they weren't a factor in getting you the 3 points.
0: Yeah.
1: So I just give him 6 across the back.
0: And give credit to Ceballos because he got an early yellow card but was able to control himself after the fact and be able to stay somewhat solid in that right back slot after the fact.
1: Yeah, I think Ceballos is the guy that's preferred over David Bugay, and which is hard to believe because Bugay has been good as the right back. I know there was rumors that he was leaving in the transfer
0: towards
1: window.
0: Switzerland,
1: so I think that what happened is once that rumor started, they were looking to replace him. Mm-hmm. and I don't think that they found a way to bring him back in it with Sabayas doing well. So I go again, the back line gets sixes across the board.
0: Let's go to the first center defensive midfielder. We'll hold off for a minute here. We'll go to Victor Latorre first.
1: I thought, again, Victor Latorre, I feel bad giving him the grade I do because his work ethic is off the charts. But his quality on the ball is poor.
0: Yeah.
1: It's poor. Not in certain moments. Like, it was a great pass to Habers, but in an offside position. It's the regular flow of play where he gives the ball away cheaply. He can't turn on the ball. He has a heavy touch. It's those type of things that they pop up in his game. For me, it was a 5. He just does not have the quality that is needed to play at the level as a starter in MLS, and they've thrust him into that role, and it's tough.
0: We're going to get to the conversation after the fact, but now it's Semed Piet up to the mic here, speaking to reporters after the match here on CJD 800. Let's go to the press conference at Semed Piet.
2: Avec la même histoire, un autre résultat décevant. 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
5: Salut Sam, je veux te parler du premier but de la rencontre. 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
4: Sorry.
0: Is Samuel Piette speaking to reporters in the postgame show here on CJD 800. He talked about the team missing finishing, being timid, disappointing result. He says we have seen worse. The last pass is missing, and he also conceded that on the Mohamed Farsi goal, he touched the ball, so it might have took a deflection off of him into the back of the net. As we continue Grant's grades here on the CF Montreal postgame show here on CJD 800, Max Cadet and the original number 9, Grant Needham, with you. And our next man up was specifically Samuel Piette.
1: I know he played 90 minutes, but for me, the quality is not there again. Everything is negative. Like, and if you're chasing the game, anyway, for me, 5.5 for St-Pierre. He just doesn't have it anymore like he did 2 years ago, 3 years ago, 5 years ago. And again, he's a great servant of the club, but if you're going to be successful in the MLS, you need major upgrade. And I do like the fact that he steps up and he answers the question, and he's right. You know, the final passes of the ball. But it was wanting in him. It was wanting in the entire team. And it's just not acceptable at this highest level.
0: Continuing on here with Grant's grades, let's go to the right midfielder, right attacking midfielder. That was Hanadi Sinchuk.
1: 5.5. Again, Sinchuk, he looked like a guy that hadn't played a lot of minutes in the early going, giving the ball away cheaply. He got better as the half got better, and he got better. But at the end of the day, he again, had opportunities. He's inside the six. He could have, like, instead of playing it to the back post, pass it into the net. He tries to blast it. It doesn't even come close. It's barely stayed in the stadium. So for me, Sinchuk has all of the ability to be a top-notch player. It just is not showing, and especially that final third where he has just been woeful. 5.5 for me.
0: Next man up, the man that

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4: That is CF Montreal manager Philippe Lacroix speaking to reporters following a 2-0 loss to the Columbus Crew this evening at Saputo Stadium, as it's the CF Montreal postgame show here on CJD 800. A couple of notes from the press conference from Lacroix saying from this match, first half he thought was good. The defense was solid, but the offense was not good at all. He said the first goal was basically the symptom of this season. He believes other teams have adapted after the World Cup break to CF Montreal, which is leading to some of the problems right now. He acknowledges there's too many technical errors on players specifically. He talked about Hanadi Sinchuk, disappointed about his performance, and then talked about Alexis Sanchez. He thought maybe his influence would come a little bit sooner for Sanchez at when he's arrived here with CF Montreal. They need to find the best way to fit him in still, and more time is needed to adapt for Sanchez with the CF Montreal squad. Grant, I don't know if you have a couple of reactions to what Lafroy has said here this evening.
5: Well, here's the thing. Just on what you just, your sort of take or recap of what he said. Other teams have adapted to how Montreal plays. Your job as a coach to then change again and adapt to what they're doing. You don't just sit there and go, "Oh, the other team figured us out. We got, what's over?" That's a crazy statement. That other teams have adapted to the way we play since the World Cup break, and now we can't beat them because they adapt. So then change your style. Like if they do it one way, it's a chess match. It's not a nothing is set in stone that this is how we have to play. This is how we played. It was successful. People are adapting. Change it again so it becomes successful. Like, you can't just sit there. Like, anyway, that to me, that's a crazy statement. That yes, people have adopted, so that means you must change again to adapt your game. That's the job.
4: We'll go to our final grade here on Grant's Grades to wrap up the CF Montreal post game show, as we still had the striker up top, Prince Owusu, to get to.
5: Six for me. It was an average performance. He held again, maybe a 6.5 if you were looking at it, because he was really a man on an island, right up top. There was no real runs in go behind, and I know that the coaching staff they just said, you know, disappointed with how Sinchuk played. Yeah, well, the guy's played once in a blue moon. How disappointed could you be when you don't play him on a regular basis? You know, since Dante Seeley came here, he's been the preferred person over Sinchuk. Now, I don't know if that's right or wrong, but Dante Seeley has done nothing since he's come back into a Montreal uniform. Yep. I thought it was a mistake letting him go. He scored 8 goals last year. He was on fire. He looks lethargic. He looks heavier set now than he ever has been. But, again, Sinchuk, if you want to say, Victor Latorre has been a disappointment when you put him on the field. Like, picking out one player is a mistake if you're a coach, because then now you're sort of pointing fingers, and sometimes when you point a fingers at Max, what happens? 3-point back right at you.
4: Yep.
5: Right? And so that seems to be the thing. Anyway, do you know what? Prince Owusu was 6 on the season. I think that he's still a force to be reckoned in this league. He's the one guy that I could pen into another lineup, and he would be in the starting lineup for someone else as well. But again, a disappointing evening for the CF Montreal group. After a fantastic result in the semifinal against Vancouver, they come up wanting in their first MLS game after that win.
4: CF Montreal's next match is at home against FC Cincinnati next week, Saturday, September 26th, here at Saputo Stadium. Grant, thank you as always.
5: Thank you very much.
4: I'd like to thank Daniel Shearer here at Saputo Stadium, working the tech behind the scenes, and back at studio, Jimmy G and Autumn, making sure we are on air this evening. As the final score, 2-0 in favor of the Columbus Crew against CF Montreal. My name is Maxim Kedda. Thank you all for joining us. We wish you all a good night from Saputo Stadium. And wherever you're watching the game, enjoy the ride.
6: And that's going to, you know, this loss is going to really solidify that Montreal will not be participating in the playoffs this year in MLS.
4: Rubalcaba to Tapia. It's a fall from grace for CF Montreal. From finals bound to the Canadian Championship to most likely an elimination from playoff contention. Mohamed Farsi and Bryce Mendez scoring in the second half for Columbus. And Laurent Courtois gets his revenge against his former club at Saputo Stadium as CF Montreal falls to the Columbus Crew by a final score of 2-0.
7: 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Your hosts, Cynthia Loist, Andrea Bain, and Jess Allen are back now alongside a very special guest.
8: Welcome back, everyone. So Tom Cruise sat down with GQ to talk about his new movie, Digger, and he confirmed that the rumors are true. He's very intense on film sets. So check this out.
9: People that work with me, they know I expect a lot, and I'm upfront about it. It's like the rumors are true. And do you want this? You know?
10: But do you say that?
9: Yes. If we're there, I'm like, trust me, the rumors are true. I'll be here before you. I'll be here before you. What experience do you want? And I'm very open.
8: So is intensity at work, like, is it always a bad thing?
11: No, I think it can be a great thing, but let's just address this first. I think sometimes intensity and hostility are confused, and they're two very different things. Mm-hmm. Being in a workplace with someone who's hostile and yelling and screaming at people, that's what people think is intense. It's like, no, that's hostile. No one works well. But if you have an intense person who knows exactly what they want, and they pay attention to detail, and they're a great leader, I think they are going to bring out the best in you, because they're going to keep you on your toes. Like, let's talk about Tom for a second. He's 64 years old. He's still a huge box office draw. He is still doing all of his own stunts. If that's intensity, I'll take it, because he's winning. And if you think about other people, you think about Kobe Bryant, Michael Jordan, Daniel Day-Lewis, all these great people who have, you know, intensity, a reputation for being intense, but look at the work, look at the outcome.
12: I like that distinction you've made between intensity and hostility.
11: Yes.
12: Because I think I would love for Tom Cruise to be my boss. It's that particular type of intensity where he might be staring you down the eyes and maybe even raising his voice, but I imagine him saying, like, we got this, we're going to do it together. There's a team. You have it inside of you. I would follow him.
11: Yes, he's going to bring out sides of you you don't even know exist.
12: But
11: I love an intense person.
12: Is that borderline? Did I just describe the leader of a cult? Well, a charismatic cult leader,
13: Tom
12: right?
13: Cruise, right?
12: Yeah.
13: He's number two. But, you know, it's interesting that you say that he can, that it's like, look at his work. He does his own stunts. He still has a box office draw.
11: Yes.
13: He blah, blah, blah. But that's not, I'm not sure that's the intensity people are talking about. Is he a jerk on set? Because I'm as someone who's been on a lot of sets, I don't think that that's as required as you think it is.
11: Really?
13: Not you specifically, but the figurative you. Yeah, to get good work done. It's a high intensity workspace working in television,
12: people
13: obviously.
12: People seem to love working with him. They all have good things.
13: I think so.
11: Because you're on a winning team if you're working with Tom.
13: Yeah, and also, what else are you going to say, right? Like, it's so, I'm seriously, it's so, his image and discussion about him is so closely monitored that I wonder, you bring up the work result rather than the work process.
11: Well, here's the deal. Let's also be real, because I've heard people complain about intense people before, but then I've also seen people in a group setting where you have the leader and the leader's very laid back and people are always cutting corners. They don't respect that person as much.
13: I think that's right.
11: Right? So as much as we see the people say, oh, I don't like intensity, it's like, yeah, but you don't bring your best when you have somebody who's a little too laid back.
8: I don't know if that's totally true. I think it needs to be a balance. If someone is intense all the time, I think that it actually loses its intensity. Like, I think you... you need to have a little bit of niceness. I had a leader once who he was repeatedly talking about how interesting he thought I was, and he was one of the people who actually pushed me to do on-air work. And I was still running a channel at the time. And then after a lot of him being very nice and complimentary and encouraging and cheering me on, I brought him once this thing that I was working on. He was like, don't ever deliver... deliver me, and he used a swear word, meaning crap, again.
10: And it was intense.
8: Yeah, it was intense. He said it intensely.
10: Yeah,
8: I didn't think it was rude. It was motivating. Yes, in that moment, because he'd been so complimentary, and it was like, oh, I did something that I've disappointed this person. And that's why I liked him. He was nice, he was kind, but he got intense, but not intense all the time. Do you know what I'm saying?
13: You don't want it to fall into...
8: It counted.
13: No, you don't want it to roll into intense cruelty, all the time. Right?
10: Well, that's what I'm saying. Hostility and intensity. Here's the deal. Yeah. I think, again, intensity has a bad rap. Because I say when I say intense, I don't think that Tom is intense every single second that he is on set. I think that there's an intensity when he is on set and they have important, you know, scenes or things to do.
12: 5 minutes before the sun
10: and he's like, listen, everybody, he's at that kind of intensity. And I'll tell you, I have an example. I did dance for the longest time. In a university, I decided to take a ballet class. I'd done ballet a million times. Mm-hmm. But I had the most intense teacher I'd ever had. She brought out a side of me that I never knew existed. Was she friendly? Yes. But was she intense? Absolutely. But I loved it. And she said to me, she goes, I wish I'd met you as a young dancer because you would have had a very different future. And I knew that was true. And I'm like, her intensity worked.
13: That's now we're nice, I think.
10: But that is young.
8: Wait a minute. We're going to switch gears, though, because I think how many also sports stars are coming forward to talk about mental health struggles as a result of being under intense pressure. Like
13: we look at you know, the way Tiger Woods was raised was very famously like so strict and like intense.
10: That was mean. That was hostile.
13: This is we were throwing around the word intensity. Him. Intensity has a lot of branches,
10: sure,
13: right? Are you intense because you bring your home life to work and you dump that on people? And then it's like, well, the work is good. It doesn't matter that he comes in raging every morning.
12: Can we agree on this? What about a leader or a boss who knows when to be intense and when not to be intense?
10: Just knows the balance.
12: Why
10: can't we assume that Tom knows that
12: balance? Muster up the troops.
8: I'm sure he does.
10: Okay, well then, you know what really gets me to be relaxed and I'm not as intense? When I go to brunch. But according to the Wall Street Journal, brunch is dead. Now, do you guys agree that brunch is over? Is anybody still going to brunch? Because I know I am.
12: I got to admit, I think it's done for me. It's been done for maybe 10 years. I don't want to line up. I don't want to spend $25 on eggs. But what I do is just visit the old school diners, like with terrible drip coffee.
10: What time do you go there? Is it around brunch time?
12: You know what? Sometimes 10 o'clock is my magic number.
10: That sounds like a little brunchy to me.
12: Is that not breakfast?
8: Do you want to know what? It's kind of late breakfast.
10: Yeah.
8: It's a little bit. One of the world's most mysterious things that I will never understand is the fact that most brunch places can't get potatoes right. Can I just say that out loud?
13: You just did say it out loud. They're not using duck fat.
8: They don't.
13: That's how you get them.
8: Maybe that's what it is.
12: They're not using duck fat at a diner. They're doing it in a frying pan that hasn't been cleaned in 6 years.
13: And the guy's smoking a cigarette.
12: So
10: how did we veer off to duck fat and potatoes? Are we still eating brunch?
13: I think that brunch, people love brunch still because it's the most activity heavy thing. You get your coffee and you take the sugar and you do the little thing and then you get this and you do that. And everybody likes that to like activate your brain and to get all the grease. It's usually like a post-party kind of situation. But that for me is always like fancy brunch or elevated brunch or trendy brunch for me. I was always like, my main evaluator for a brunch restaurant is how long is that lineup? I'm not waiting in line in the morning hungover to be
10: This is why, because men have no friends. If you had friends, I'm sorry, not to go back to you not having any friends, but honestly, with my friends, once your friends get to pass a certain age or they start to have children, brunch is pretty much the only meal that we can agree upon. Because when they get older, they want to be in bed before 9, so you can't make a reservation at 8:30 p.m., God forbid. And then once they have kids, they're like, yeah, listen, bath time's at 7, so I got to be home. I don't drive at night. So if not for brunch, I have a group of girlfriends I would never see them. So I'm like, how could brunch be dead? Then I'm never ever seeing my friends.
13: I like a home brunch. That's what I like. Let me make it.
12: Guys, I want to know if you think it's possible to be an ethical gossip, because a writer for Vox argues it is if you're not being malicious.
8: Yeah.
12: So what do you think? Is it possible to do this?
8: I agree. I think that there's a big difference between, like, let's say at work.
12: Yeah.
8: Let's say there's a person that you're having a hard time with and you start talking to other people just as a kind of like comparing notes, like, has this ever happened to you? Because then you can kind of be like, oh, there's an established pattern here, and it's less about you than it is about that person, maybe, and you can kind of have grace. That to me is radically different. It's almost like intel gathering.
12: You don't think that you're
10: feel like
12: nuts.
10: Gossip to me.
8: Okay, but some people will consider that gossip. You're still talking about someone behind their back, right? Mm-hmm. The versus the kind of like, oh, did you know that Sally? I saw Sally, the receptionist, out for dinner with some guy who didn't look like her husband.
12: That's gossip.
8: And that's like, who cares? Like, get a life.
13: I think it's it's an elite skill.
10: Yeah, it's like, we care.
13: I think it's an, this is going to make me sound like a sociopath, but I think it's like elite skill to be an ethical gossip.
10: Mm,
13: you have to realize, okay, like, information is power, you know, and learning stuff about your community, your city, your group, your friend group, your family, it informs how you interact all over the place. But taking that information and throwing it around as well, mm-hmm, will also come back and harm you. It,
10: yeah,
13: it will deplete you of the power, yeah, of knowledge. So figuring out when to deploy stuff, who to talk to about stuff,
10: mm-hmm,
13: I feel like I'm being very mean to everyone.
12: No,
13: in my life.
12: I
13: like,
12: there's explanation.
13: It's an elite skill, and so you shouldn't even try to do it unless you like have thought about it or, yeah, and think you're good at it.
10: You know what's an elite skill too? I've heard about people who will actually plant a lie and like see to one person and see who gets back to
11: who's the lead.
10: That's
11: you know what?
12: That's delicious. I think, gossip.
11: I think most people
13: you
11: are
13: elite. Get me, Cynthia.
10: Yeah,
13: yeah.
10: I'm a vault too. I don't think you get me either.
11: No one's a vault. Everybody squeals. Everybody talks. And that's the one. That's why my relationship with gossip has changed, because I think when I was younger, it was a way for you to kind of connect with people. It's like, yeah, oh my gosh, did you hear?
12: Yeah.
11: And if you got pulled into a group to gossip, it was like you felt special. And then as I got older, I actually had a friend where we would gossip every once in a while, and it felt like every time we gossip about that person, they would magically appear out of nowhere.
12: Oh,
11: and so we would be like, yeah, we'd be like, did they hear us? And then as I got older, I'm like, you know what? If you're not willing to say it to their face, and it doesn't feel good if they come around the corner, maybe you just shouldn't be saying it. And then I belong to a friendship group where every time one person wasn't at the table, didn't make it to the brunch, that person was also being gossiped about. So I thought, well, if we're gossiping about this person when they're,
12: yeah,
11: not here, when I'm not here,
12: what
11: of course,
12: are you saying about me?
11: Of course
12: when
11: you're
12: I'm
11: talking
12: not
11: about
12: there.
11: Me. So but as I get older, I feel like I don't want to talk to people who are constantly talking about other people. I want to, yeah, be around people who are talking about things
13: but
11: that are going on in their life.
13: Does gossip only apply to like salacious choices that
11: it
13: other people in your
11: like
13: life
11: it.
13: Have made? Because it could also be like,
10: I'm concerned about
13: this person,
10: yeah,
13: is struggling,
10: yeah,
13: they're not going to tell you.
11: But if you don't go to that person and actually have that conversation, then it's gossip. And you know what I know about gossip? It always gets, whoever is being chopped up, it always gets back to them. So
13: to
11: it's like
13: chopped.
11: If you're not comfortable with that person hearing what you're saying, then don't say it.
13: My
12: gauge is kind of like if I feel like I'm hung over after I've had a gossip session, do you know, where you're just like,
11: feel good.
12: Like you just feel terrible and you want to call your friend and being like, I'm not this person. Yeah. Yeah. We barely, you know, talked about ourselves. We just talked about someone else.
11: Person.
12: And you know what? Sometimes I've been guilty of leading the charge. I'm not proud of it, but there are instances.
13: Yeah, it got back to me, Jess.
12: Yeah.
13: Say, just say what you want to say. I can handle it.
10: Oh, yeah. God. Okay, we're going to move on to this, because has anyone thought right now about their Christmas plans or Christmas lists? Anybody? Anybody? Anybody?
11: I feel like this question is just for you, Cynthia. Have you thought about it, Cynthia?
10: We'll get to that in a minute. Because experts told Vox that working it out in September is actually a good way to avoid unnecessary stress. So what do we think?
13: Can I tell you about a very specific problem I have in my life?
11: Talk to us.
13: My wife loves to plan as far in advance as we can. My mother, who is probably watching this, is the opposite.
12: Oh,
13: if you
12: my
13: try
12: gosh.
13: And plan too far in advance, she's like offended. It's like, what? You
12: she's
13: can't,
12: like, she doesn't know what she's going to be doing.
13: Well, not only that, it's like we're family. We're close. It should be drop in, drop off, call you whenever I want. Full access. And not like annoying,
11: even for,
13: but like
11: Christmas and like Thanksgiving.
13: No, Christmas is like, we don't have to plan a day because that is happening. And it's going to be right around it. And then when my mom says it is, that's when it's going to be. And she's not going to tell us till maximum 2 weeks before.
11: No way.
13: That's just how it
12: is
13: works.
12: Is there something freeing in that?
13: Yeah, I think it's like not, I think it's, She wants some spontaneity in her life still,
12: yeah,
13: even though
12: yeah.
13: it's around these holidays,
11: or
13: and also like family loyalty. We know we're going to do that, not to be like, hey, do you maybe want to get together at Christmas? We'll be like, how dare you? Of course we're getting together at Christmas.
12: I revert into a child. Like, I want to go into the fetal position when the text messages start coming in from different relatives being like, okay, so when are you available? What are the dates? I want an adult to tell me what to do. I want them to hand me a schedule and say, this is where you're going to be on this date. This is what you need to bring. And this is what you need to buy. There.
11: Suppose you don't like what they say.
12: I don't care.
11: You know,
12: like I just
11: you
12: need want to be
11: to
12: told.
11: It.
12: I need Tom Cruise.
11: Yeah, I think there are two types of people in this world. They're the people who are super organized, who are talking about Christmas like Cynthia in September, and then there are the last minute Larrys like myself, where I'm at the mall at 10:30 at Christmas Eve and I really don't care. But I think it depends on, you know, if you're, again, we always talk about all the work kind of falling on the shoulders of the woman, but if you're a wife and a mother, you kind of are expected to know and have everything planned out, because people will inevitably turn to you and go, so what's happening? What are we eating? What time are we getting together? Because I don't have that responsibility, that's why I can be last minute Larry. But I'll tell you something, without those super, you know, anal retentive, intense people,
10: So I didn't mean to describe them as anal or tits. Those things.
13: They're just organized.
10: Things kind of fall apart and you don't realize it until that perhaps that matriarch, you know, passes away and all of a sudden you're
12: That's a good point.
10: Who's the person that takes care of all of these things? It's like,
12: and then you don't see your family.
10: And then you don't see your family. Dinners are not the same. You're not having the dishes that you're expected to eat.
8: I think
10: eat.
8: We can't also so underestimate the factor of like having divorced parents and then also having divorced couples.
12: Absolutely.
8: Like, so you've got like all
12: you
8: of
12: have
8: it's
12: six
8: like a Jenga.
12: You have six Thanksgivings.
8: So I think the only answer to that is ideally like
12: you
8: people have to
12: plan.
8: Plan ahead, but also care less.
10: Plan ahead and care less.
13: Well, that's for family stuff, but work stuff, work parties, that thing, give me as much notice as possible.
10: You're right. You gotta have
12: Do you know what my dream is? Can I quickly share this with you? It's for like everyone who's having a Christmas or a Thanksgiving to say, this is the day that we're doing it. We really hope you can make it.
10: If you can't, we love you.
12: Instead of trying to find a day where you can organize 15 adults to get together.
13: We read an email, it's like 14 people are like, yes, that Tuesday. You know then one person's like, that's not going to work.
12: Exactly.
13: Like,
12: no.
10: You know what you
12: just
10: do?
12: Accept it.
10: You know what the answer is? Just put the word brunch. Everybody.
8: Telling you.
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17: Tina and Liz, I am so happy to tell you that you have won the Amazing Race Canada.
10: Awesome. All right. Welcome back, everybody. Well, Tina and Liz, a.k.a. the Super Twins, you guys are officially the first sisters to ever win the Amazing Race Canada. And now I heard... Yeah, that's fantastic.
12: Thank you. Thank you.
10: Now, I hear you've been applying for the show since season one.
12: What?
10: So what kept you applying?
18: Yeah, I'm not going to lie. Rejection sucks, okay? Every year we got rejected and we had to reapply. We had to resubmit our 3-minute audition video. Some years we really didn't want to do it.
10: Right.
18: But we knew that the perseverance would pay off and it's been our lifelong dream.
10: Yeah.
18: So we had to keep going. In season 10, there was a team, Colin and Matt.
12: Yeah.
18: They applied every season and finally got on it. We said, great, they're in such an inspiration.
12: Yeah.
18: We can do it too.
10: Well, listen, the perseverance worked because not only did you get on the show finally, you guys actually won. So what do you think you did differently? You got on the show in season 11? What was it? What was the secret sauce?
18: Yeah, for season 12 this year. Mm. Honestly, we don't really know. It could be that we're like older and more mature. Who knows? Or they could have just been annoyed at seeing our audition videos. They said, no. Okay, finally let's give these girls a chance.
19: I think they thought we were just so desperate. They said, let's just give these girls a shot.
20: Well, clearly it was the right timing. In the finale, though, you guys went from being dead last to first place. And there was this incredible ring toss that you had to do. And it was very frustrating. How did you not lose hope or momentum?
18: Yeah, it was so crazy. Tina was up there literally hanging over the Calgary Stampede grandstand, just trying to toss this ring over and over and over. And we were in dead last place. Like, we were in last by a long shot. Mm-hmm. So when we finally got it, she had a little cry. But then, you know, I think part of the us being wanting to go in this race for so long, we just knew we had to appreciate every single moment. Mm-hmm. So we said to ourselves, even if there's no chance that we're going to make it back to first place at this point, this is our last day on this race. And we dreamt about being here for so long.
20: Yeah.
18: So we're still going to cherish every single moment. We're still going to give it our all and just move forward from here.
12: Well, I heard that you guys actually made spreadsheets sort of analyzing every single challenge of every season. Do you think that actually helped?
18: Oh, it helped
12: really?
18: So much.
12: Like, yeah. Give me an example how that works.
18: So we wrote down every single challenge that ever happened. We would go through each one and say, do we have the skills to do this challenge? If not, how do we build those skills?
12: Whoa.
18: So we know that Amazing Race Canada loves dance challenges.
19: Yeah.
18: So we would go on YouTube and we YouTubed so many different kinds of dances, like line dancing, Irish jig, can-can.
20: Yeah. Those are the ones
18: and
20: that
18: we
20: are
18: would just
20: like
18: play the videos and just practice following along, learning the choreography.
12: Dang. But was it really different from watching some of these challenges to then like actually doing them?
18: For sure. Yeah. Watching on TV, sitting at home, is so different from actually doing it, you know, on the race, right? You have the pressure of the other teams all around you trying their best as well. You're in a pressure cooker situation. So it was very different, but we expected that going into the race. So we were prepared for that.
10: Mm-hmm. Yeah, you know what I noticed right off the bat before we even started the interview? You guys are always holding each other. So I'm wondering if your twin telepathy helped you, give you a little advantage
20: so
10: when you were competing. Yeah, it is very beautiful to give you a little advantage having that twin telepathy.
18: It definitely did. Mm-hmm. On challenges where, you know, time is of the essence, it's so crucial, we can communicate without even talking. We can just know, you know, okay, you're going to do this, I'm going to do this. And we just do it together and we can be super efficient without even using words.
10: Oh my gosh. And you guys done that challenge, you know, they'll make a twin stand on one side of the door and the other one's on the other, and then they'll ask you, they'll give you like example, like raise a hand, you guys are raising the same hand. Do you guys do that?
18: I haven't. We should try it.
10: You guys should definitely do that. All right. So, you know, I'm always curious because I love this show, but I always wonder, like, how much, when you travel to these other, to these different cities and different places, how much of that place are you actually getting to see?
20: Yeah.
10: Or are you just there competing and then you're on to the next place?
18: Yeah, so much of it is just in and out, right? Mm. We're in a hotel room for a lot of it where we can't talk to anyone because it has to, we're, you know, in a race. But we're constantly reminding ourselves, just soak it all in as much as possible.
20: Yeah.
18: When I was doing that ring toss, I'm just hanging up there, right? Yeah. Just crying. But I'm reminding myself, look around, look how beautiful Calgary is. So it was really hard at times, but we're just trying to live in the moment.
12: So ring toss probably wasn't your favorite challenge, but did you have a favorite challenge?
18: We started off really strong in leg one with our first dance challenge. As mentioned, we love dancing and we love putting on cute costumes. Oh. So there was a dancing challenge in leg one that we did so quickly. We were in fifth place at the start of that dance challenge. We went all the way up to first place. So that was a great way to skyrocket the start of the competition for us.
10: All right, so I already picked up on the fact that you guys are always holding hands. You have the twin telepathy, but I'm also noticing that you guys are always wearing the same color. So was this your color of choice? Because I saw that in the clip too, like, is this your power color?
18: Yes. Okay. We love the color red. In the Chinese culture, red is lucky. It's very prosperous. So we wanted that to be the theme amongst our race outfits. Mm-hmm. And then along the race, you'll kind of see us wearing the same shirt over and over and over again because we had really good luck with this shirt one time. So then we had to keep wearing it.
19: So we're just superstitious. We couldn't change again after
12: and
19: that.
12: You guys are used to each other's scent, so it didn't matter if it was dirty probably.
18: Yeah, and plus we had amazing assistants who do laundry for us.
12: Okay.
20: I need that.
10: Thank you.
20: Season 13, listen, has been confirmed. So for anyone who's watching and thinking of applying, what advice would you give?
18: choose your partner wisely. Oh, that's really the biggest, you know, tip we have, because you're literally with this person 24/7. They rub off on you so much, and you influence each other and your experience so much. So really, you need to pick someone who you love and who supports you no matter what.
20: So good. Yeah. Well, congratulations again on winning season Amazing Race Canada season 12. So good. And if anyone wants to revisit those moments, you can stream them all on Crave.
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28: Tonight, movement in trade talks with the U.S., only they don't involve Canada. 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
21: 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Reporting tonight, John Benavalli Rao.
28: Good evening. While trade talks have been stalled between Canada and the U.S. for a month, Mexico now says it's looking to land a deal with Washington soon, raising questions about what it all means for this country. And today, we pressed the Prime Minister about whether he has any plans to meet with Donald Trump. Our Jeremy Charon leads us off.
33: Bonjour, Monsieur Carney.
34: Closing out a caucus retreat in Ottawa today, Prime Minister Mark Carney wouldn't say whether he could meet soon with U.S. President Donald Trump.
29: Do you have any plans to meet with Trump in New York?
30: I've got to meet with lots of leaders in New York.
34: The two leaders will be at the United Nations General Assembly in New York this week, face-to-face for the first time since Canada walked away from negotiations last month.
35: When it comes to the negotiation, the Prime Minister has been here. We will be there to support Canadians and to make sure that we get to a good deal eventually. But now the goal is to make sure that we build this country.
34: Meanwhile, Mexican President Claudia Sheinbaum says her country is getting closer to a deal with Trump. Mexico doing everything in its power, Sheinbaum says, to reach a deal soon.
29: Okay, what do you make of Sheinbaum saying that they're getting closer to a deal? What does that mean for us?
30: For the country.
29: Oh,
0: Oh, I hope that we end up with a good agreement with the United States and Mexico, and so that is our goal. I don't think it necessarily says anything about Canada-United States relationships, but we want Mexico to do well.
34: But Canada and the U.S. are no longer at the negotiating table, and there are no indications of that changing yet as the Prime Minister and his government get set for the first week back in the House of Commons.
1: Countries under different pressure. I mean, we have a fracture with the states. I think all Canadians from coast to coast to coast see the Prime Minister leading. We need to build. We need to build aggressively. We need to invest. We need to look east to west.
34: Now, the Prime Minister will head east tomorrow to Saint-Pierre-et-Miquelon, a French territory off the coast of Newfoundland, where he'll meet with French President Emmanuel Macron. Then he heads to New York for meetings at the UN. John?
28: All right, another busy week ahead. Jeremy, thank you. Meanwhile, there were more reactions today to the idea of Canada becoming an associate member of the EU. And with more on that and how it could play into U.S. trade relations, here's CTV's Michael Serapio.
3: In the shadow of Parliament's West Bloc, talk about Canada's evolving relationship with the European Union.
4: I think it's a great idea.
5: I'm all for it. Anybody who wants to be friends with us, let's be friends.
3: On Wednesday, the EU made a historic overture, inviting Canada to consider a new relationship with the world's largest trading bloc.
6: The first associate member.
3: Increasing trade and working with the EU does have public support, with a Nanos poll earlier this summer suggesting 8 out of 10 Canadians would be in favor.
7: Right across the board, young, old, regardless of what part of the country that you're from, you're open to stronger economic ties.
3: But there are limits, with support dropping when asked about becoming an EU member.
7: Canadians are just not interested in exchanging dependence on the United States with dependence on another part of the world.
3: Adopting European standards is also no easy feat.
8: Truly aligning standards, codes, and regulations with the EU, I think that's further than most Canadian governments and most Canadians want to go.
3: And the proximity of time and place does make it harder to replace U.S. trade.
8: The extent to which those can be overridden by policy to direct trade to Europe, I think, is very limited.
3: The Trump administration is taking notice, with Canada exerting its leverage and other countries watching.
9: President Donald Trump does begin to now see that this could be not only problematic for businesses and consumers, but more importantly, for his own political standing.
11: Now, pursuing associate membership with the EU could be a political minefield for the Prime Minister, but it does reinforce his point that other countries are interested in trade with Canada, which is important as the relationship with the United States remains in a difficult position. John.
28: Difficult indeed. Michael, thank you. Canada's Chief of Defense Staff has lost her bid for a senior NATO post. General Jenny Carignan was up for the job of chairing NATO's military committee, but was beaten out by Germany's top general. Carignan said it was an honor to stand as a candidate. Only 3 Canadians have ever held the position. A new agreement between Denmark and the U.S. is expected to be signed at the U.N. next week, allowing America to boost its military presence in Greenland while keeping the island under Danish control. Arctic security is a growing concern for a lot of countries, including Canada. CTV's Graham Richardson is in the Arctic with more on that.
13: So how closely is Canada watching the supposed deal between Denmark and the United States over Greenland, whatever form it takes? Very closely. Of course, we have interests here too, and Canada has been watching this very closely since U.S. President Donald Trump expressed a more vigorous interest in the North. Here's Defense Minister David McGuinty.
14: It's encouraging. It's encouraging that the United States has found an agreement with Greenland. It's encouraging that they found a way forward together. Canada has a specific responsibility. Domestically, we have the Arctic. Continentally, we have the Arctic. And internationally, we have the Arctic. So we are building our capacities, investing in the North, investing in the Arctic.
13: Remember, we are in disputed waters, the Northwest Passage. The Americans have always said this is international. Canada says it's Canadian. Could that dispute flare up under the volatile American administration? The answer is yes. So the Canadian plan? Replace aging icebreakers like this one for the Coast Guard, bolster the Navy and the Army, have a bigger presence in the Arctic year-round when possible, sending the message that this area of the country, even though sparsely populated, is still Canada. Graham Richardson, CTV News, near Cambridge Bay, Nunavut.
28: CNN is fighting back a day after the U.S. president announced he's barring the news outlet from the White House, along with MS Now and Politico. In a statement, CNN calls Trump's threat an illegal assault on a constitutionally protected right and vows to continue to report on the U.S. government regardless of any attempts to restrict physical access to the White House. CNN followed through on its vows, setting up on a street outside the White House after their reporters were denied access to the building and had their press passes confiscated. Trump announced the ban yesterday, accusing all three news outlets of biased reporting and what he calls fake news. The move follows Trump's order last year barring Associated Press reporters from the Oval Office and his presidential airplane. And in a new social media post today, Trump announced his intention to create an AI force and appoint a new artificial intelligence advisor known as an AI czar, saying only high IQ individuals need apply. He didn't provide any details about the plan. Trump has repeatedly downplayed concerns about AI. Police in Quebec are investigating after six people were hit by a vehicle at a festival in a small town about an hour and a half drive west of Quebec City. The car drove into crowds and the driver was later arrested. Sweeta Rassi has the latest.
2: It happened at around 4:30 in the morning on Boulevard St. Joseph. A car drove into a crowd at the Western Festival, injuring two women aged 18 and four men aged 17 to 21. When police arrived, the driver in his 20s fled the scene. Officers pursued him and he was caught about an hour later near Quebec City. He is now facing two charges.
31: Looks like probably there was an altercation or something just before that makes him act like that. And as I said, he was arrested for dangerous driving, causing bodily harm, and also fleeing the scene of the collision, causing bodily harm.
2: Police believe the incident was not premeditated. Normally, festival grounds are closed to car traffic. But overnight at 4 a.m., the streets are briefly reopened to let traffic through. And that's when the incident happened. The Western Festival is a 10-day event that takes place in September. It brings 700,000 visitors to Saint-Tite each year. Organizers say the incident was an isolated event and the festivities will continue as planned. And you can see that message getting through. Behind me, traffic is still rolling into the festival grounds. As for the six people injured, they're expected to make a full recovery. Sweeta Rassi, CTV News, Saint-Tite.
28: It's a problem in many provinces, the rising number of injuries and deaths related to e-scooters. And in BC, it's shaping up to be a hot topic with voters ahead of the municipal elections next month. Here's CTV's Andrew Johnson.
4: They're fun, convenient, and causing a lot of problems.
10: They go from like 0 to 40 in like 3 seconds. They go so fast and they can turn on a dime, but if you're not paying attention, they can also wipe out on a dime.
4: And if that happens, paramedics say riders usually don't have time to properly break their fall.
10: When you hit something that's like a dead weight thing, like a car or a curb, the rider just goes flying off of that scooter.
12: E-scooters are legal in 36 BC communities, part of a provincial pilot project that includes age restrictions. Anyone riding one of these who is under 16 is breaking the law, but it appears that is happening a lot.
4: BC Children's Hospital says more than half the patients coming in with e-scooter injuries are kids aged 13 to 15. And that's not the only bad behavior. Many riders are going without helmets. The scooters have turned up on local highways. And Vancouver police faced criticism over this interaction. Officers who came upon a scooter couch stunt left impressed. There's also the problem of a confusing patchwork of rules, with each city enforcing its own bylaws and road restrictions. Community leaders are calling for a standardized, province-wide approach.
15: People want to do the right thing, but they don't know how to do it. I hear from parents that really do want to have their children use e-scooters, but unfortunately, they don't know what's safe.
16: I'm not exaggerating at all when I say when I go to have a meeting in a senior center in New Westminster and talk to seniors about their number one issue, It's not affordable housing right now. It's not crime on the streets. Not that. It is fear of scooters on sidewalks.
4: The pilot in BC runs until 2028. Local leaders say the province needs to come up with a provincial safety framework much sooner than that. Andrew Johnson, CTV News, Vancouver.
28: Coming up, ditching daylight savings time.
17: I think it's depressing when you get home and that it's already dark.
28: Where in Canada the clocks won't be turning back this fall and what that could mean for you.
18: With talk of a trade war and a referendum, the stakes couldn't be higher.
19: Somebody for a leader to steer the province through this crisis.
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5: In about 6 weeks, millions of Canadians will turn their clocks back an hour, but not in Alberta, Manitoba, and most of BC, where they have now moved to stop changing the clocks altogether. And as CTV's Kamal Karamali reports, it's about to mess with how you keep track of the country's time zones.
6: Canadians soaking in the last weekend of summer. After that, the days get even shorter and the dark comes sooner when clocks go back 1 hour on November 1st.
7: I think it's depressing when you get home and that it's already dark.
6: But this year, three Canadian provinces have officially opted out of the time change. BC announced in March it was putting its clocks forward for the last time.
8: And then never again.
6: And now both Alberta and Manitoba choosing not to fall back 1 hour this autumn.
9: Your days of changing clocks are over.
6: All of it creating a bit of confusion across the country. In summer, Canada's time zones look like this. Manitoba shares its time with parts of Nunavut and northwestern Ontario, while most of Ontario and Quebec are an hour ahead. But when clocks fall back this November, Manitoba's won't. That means most of Ontario and Quebec will share Manitoba's time. Central Nunavut and parts of northwestern Ontario will match Alberta and Saskatchewan, while western Nunavut will show the same time zone as most of BC. But there's a trade-off. By not going back 1 hour, Manitoba's sun will rise much later in the mornings this winter, on some days even as late as 9:30.
10: Kids might even be having some of their first recess in darkness. And we know that there's, you know, a risk for accidents on the road.
6: This sleep scientist was hoping provinces would have chosen permanent standard time, the time we traditionally use in winter, which would have meant brighter mornings. Instead, they went with permanent daylight time.
10: This is depriving the population of that critical light in the morning.
6: Still, there's pressure for Ontario and Quebec to follow in the Prairie Province's footsteps.
11: I think they should follow suit.
6: Ontario already committing to ending the time change, but only if Quebec and New York did the same.
12: South of the border, the U.S. House of Representatives has now passed a bill to make daylight saving time permanent. That piece of legislation now heads to the Senate for approval. Kamal Karamali, CTV News, Toronto.
5: And as Kamal mentioned, summer is winding down, but Halifax's tourism season is not. As CTV's Paul Hollingsworth reports, the cruise ship schedule is about as busy as it's ever been.
13: Four cruise ships in one single day.
14: That's a lot.
13: This month alone, more than 60 cruise ships will visit Halifax.
15: It's our consistent, steady fall season.
13: For the entire year, 189 ships will dock here with more than 350,000 visitors. It's a sign of a booming industry.
16: It's been the best season we've ever had in company history. It's just blown through all of our expectations.
13: According to stats provided by the Cruise Lines International Association, when a boatload of tourists arrive, each one usually enjoys the Halifax boardwalk and spends money.
15: It's about a $200 million economic impact for Nova Scotia and then over 1,000 jobs every year.
13: Many of these passengers say they prefer going on a cruise ship because they don't like to fly and they enjoy a slow-paced vacation.
17: I don't have to do all my huge research to figure out what to see. It's kind of packaged for you and you get to see it.
18: I can walk onto a cruise ship and start my vacation the moment I'm on, and I get to visit all different exotic places.
13: Halifax's busy cruise schedule is not about to wind up anytime soon, with close to 100 ships still expected to visit by the time the season ends in November. Paul Hollingsworth, CTV News, Halifax.
5: Still ahead, where in Canada a tiny sea creature is causing big problems.
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6: It sounds like a scene straight out of a Jaws movie, but a close encounter on the coast of Nova Scotia wound up being all too real. Onlookers were stunned to see a massive shark swimming through the waters of the Bedford Basin Yacht Club Friday evening. Viewer video captured the big fish, believed to be a basking shark, getting uncomfortably close to the dock several times. Its large fin could be seen cutting back and forth through the water before it eventually swam away. A much smaller creature is causing bigger problems on the prairies. The size of a fingernail, zebra mussels have now turned up in two more Manitoba lakes. And as CTV's Alex Carper reports, they have the potential to hit not just ecosystems, but also the local economy.
7: This is a national risk assessment of zebra mussels.
8: Research scientist Scott Higgins identifies areas across Canada most vulnerable to zebra mussels and other aquatic invasive species. Zebra mussels can spread quickly by attaching to boats and other equipment. Once established, they can clog water intake pipes, cover hard surfaces, and disrupt native aquatic ecosystems.
7: They're incredibly capable of spreading throughout water bodies, so I guess it's not too surprising, but it's very concerning.
8: He says the spread of zebra mussels is becoming an increasingly serious problem. The invasive species has now been detected in two more Manitoba waterways, adding to the growing list of affected bodies of water, including Lake Winnipeg.
9: It's still obviously not good news, and that's a little bit frustrating and demoralizing for people who care about these things, and I hope actually everybody cares about this. There's nothing good that comes out of a zebra mussel detection.
8: Some fear the spread of zebra mussels could have significant economic ramifications.
10: It certainly can affect your property values. That's certainly something that has been a consideration in our fight to keep the lake from becoming invaded.
8: Higgins says significant work is underway to slow the spread, but preventing new infestations will require everyone to do their part.
7: Once zebra mussels are in a water body, it is incredibly hard to get rid of them, so prevention is key.
8: The government is reminding Manitobans to clean and dry all watercraft before entering another body of water to help prevent the spread of these aquatic invasive species. Alex Carper, CTV News, Winnipeg.
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6: A true Canadian hero is back in the spotlight today at the world premiere of the Terry Fox documentary, Run, Terry, Run.
18: I think Canadians love to see that grit and toughness that we have displayed in such an incredible human being.
19: Here we are today. You know, I get to watch Terry run all over again, and I get to share it with so many others as well. It's going to be an incredible experience right now.
6: The documentary features never-before-seen footage of Terry's grueling Marathon of Hope 46 years ago and his commitment to raise awareness and money for cancer research. The doc screened this afternoon on the second-to-last day of the Toronto International Film Festival. Also at that festival, audiences got their first look at a new Netflix miniseries shot in Newfoundland and Labrador, a big-budget drama called Below. And as CTV's Garrett Berry reports, it's a sign of a burgeoning film industry in that province.
20: This coming TV drama isn't subtle about its Newfoundland and Labrador credentials. The boats, the floated house, the icebergs, and yes, the language too.
21: I've often, primarily as an actor, been really coached out of my accent. And so honestly, it was an amazing thing to work in a place where the accent was what was important and my expertise on the accent was what was valued.
20: Below, starring Josh Hartnett, is in and of Newfoundland, shot entirely in this province, with plenty of local crews hired on.
22: I think it, for one, really sends a message to Hollywood and to Canada at large that we're capable of telling stories that are big in scale and scope, and we can really execute that.
20: The production spending last year helped push this province's film industry to new heights. Producers combined to spend more than $150 million last year. Industry incubator Picture NL says it's a sign of growing demand for this province's natural beauty.
23: Icebergs and fishing boats are always big hits, but what would really push the industry forward in Newfoundland and Labrador is more purpose-built inside space, because that could keep crews working longer and projects filming later when the weather starts to get a little worse.
0: We're not quite there yet. It's a huge endeavor. And it's one of those things that Newfoundlanders kind of get, roll up their sleeves and make do with what they have.
20: For now, industrial warehouses in the St. John's area will do. But as this young film production campus in St. John's pumps out 70 or so graduates every year, winter work is getting more and more important to keep local talent inside this province. Garrett Perry, CTV News, St. John's.
6: And that series starts streaming next month. That's it for us. On behalf of our national news crew, thank you for watching. We hope you have a good night and a great tomorrow.
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27: Good evening. Police have made an arrest after six people were sent to hospital in St. Tite. Officers say a car drove into a crowd at the Western Festival in the early morning hours. The street where it happened will be closed for the rest of the event. And late tonight, the SQ confirmed the driver was involved in altercations with others before the incident happened. Sweta Rassi has the story.
28: It happened at around 4:30 in the morning on Boulevard St. Joseph. A car drove into a crowd at the Western Festival, injuring two women aged 18 and four men aged 17 to 21. When police arrived, the driver in his 20s fled the scene. Officers pursued him and he was caught about an hour later near Quebec City. He is now facing two charges.
29: Looks like probably there was an altercation or something just before that makes him act like that. And as I said, he was arrested for dangerous driving, causing bodily harm, and also fleeing the scene of the collision, causing bodily harm.
28: Police believe the incident was not premeditated. Normally, festival grounds are closed to car traffic. But overnight at 4 a.m., the streets are briefly reopened to let traffic through. And that's when the incident happened. The Western Festival is a 10-day event that takes place in September. It brings 700,000 visitors to St. Tite each year. Organizers say the incident was an isolated event and the festivities will continue as planned.
29: Il y a pas d'événement de mauvaise intention qui semble s'être dégagé.
28: Quebec Premier Christine Fréchette also gave festival goers that reassurance.
29: Je veux rassurer les gens, donc les festivaliers peuvent profiter du festival en toute quiétude.
28: And you can see that message getting through. Behind me, traffic is still rolling into the festival grounds. As for the six people injured, they're expected to make a full recovery. Sweta Rassi, CTV News, St. Tite.
27: And Christine Fréchette wasn't the only leader at the festival today. Charles Milliard postponed his arrival after the incident. But once there, the Liberal leader met with festival organizers to offer his support.
30: Évidemment, je vais offrir mes sympathies aux victimes et leur souhaiter évidemment le meilleur pour la suite.
27: Parti québécoise Paul Saint-Pierre Plamondon arrived in St. Tite this afternoon. He offered his thoughts to the victims and did not make any new campaign announcements, instead saying it was a day to be with his family.
31: Je pense qu'on a un très bon rythme, on a des annonces à faire et on a un débat qui s'en vient.
27: Quebec Solidaire's Ruba Gazelle was in Montreal participating in the March Against Femicides.
2: Oui, salut, ça va bien?
4: Oui, ça va bien.
2: Ah, oui, ben merci, toi aussi.
27: Earlier in the day, she presented the party's plan to fight homelessness. She says a QS government would invest $1.5 billion to create 6,000 transitional housing units, and there would be more funding for psychosocial support in those homes.
7: Moi, je refuse d'accepter que dans une société riche comme la nôtre, des gens dorment dans la rue ou dans leur voiture.
27: And Conservative leader Éric Duhaime was in Rigo. He was at a protest against Ottawa's high-speed rail project. Duhaime says it is unacceptable and would rather see the money be used to improve the province's public transit.
8: We should do it to keep the ones that we have already that are damaged. Just for in Quebec, we're evaluating that it's $40 billion just to put our infrastructure, you know, how they should be. There's a deficit in terms of investment in our public infrastructures, and we think that should be the priority.
27: And hundreds of others turned out for that protest in Rigo, saying the high-speed rail project threatens their livelihoods. Laurence Brisson-Dubreuil has the story.
9: For Daniel Legault, the fight against this train line is about more than land. It's about keeping his family's farm alive. His son is preparing to take over the farm, and his three grandsons could one day follow. But Legault worries that future could disappear. The proposed Alto high-speed rail network would connect Montreal with Ottawa and later Toronto and Quebec City, cutting travel times in half. And according to the project's plans, the route would cut through hundreds of farms like this one. For some supporters here, the threat feels painfully familiar.
10: I'm dead against it. It's just another white elephant, like Mirabel was.
9: Farmers like him point to the Mirabel Airport project. When the federal government expropriated almost 100,000 acres of agricultural land in 1969, families were displaced, and some spent decades trying to reclaim their farms. Glenn Switzman believes the potential damage of repeating that history far outweighs any possible benefits.
10: Whatever figures they're putting out now, you can double it for sure, because there's always the cost overruns. They don't even have the traffic to fulfill what they consider to be the a profitable line. They say so. I don't believe their figures.
9: Alto says about 1,700 properties could be affected, including at least 500 farms between Ottawa and Montreal. Pascal Montesano is among those who would be impacted. The proposed route would divide her farm in two.
11: For us, it's not just cut in half. It's losing your home, losing your business, losing everything. For us, I think it's full expropriation.
9: The mother of three says the farm was always meant to stay in the family. Her daughter, Alice, is already looking forward to one day taking over. Are you going to run the farm one day?
12: Oui, mais pas sur le train, pas.
9: Yes, but not if the train comes through. Montesano says losing farmland would also put pressure on the people who depend on it.
11: You're going to destroy people that actually feed other families. Like, farmers are the art of a country. You cannot attack farmers. That doesn't make sense.
9: Alto says it wants to limit the effects on agricultural communities, including by following existing infrastructure where possible. The company also says overpasses, underpasses, and compensation for affected businesses are part of its plan. But farmers here want more than promises. Legault says he wants the federal government to scrap the project and Quebec's political leaders to push back.
13: Arrêtez de nous mettre la paperasse
9: et des bâtons. Stop putting up obstacles and let us work, he says. The detailed route between Ottawa and Montreal is expected this fall. And for those waiting to find out what happens to their land and homes, the uncertainty continues. Laurence Brisson-Dubreuil, CTV News.
27: In other news, four firefighters were injured during a training exercise in Blainville today. They're between the ages of 51 and 55 years old. The accident happened at the training facility around 11 in the morning when a roof they were on collapsed. They were taken to hospital where their condition is not known. Police and the Workplace Accident Safety Board are investigating. Two people were arrested this morning after climbing the Jacques Cartier Bridge. Police were called just before 7 a.m. with reports that four individuals were on the structure, but only two were there when they arrived. Officers have not released their age or what they were doing. The bridge was partially closed to vehicles in both directions and reopened around 10 a.m. Well, it's a little earlier than normal, but the Montreal Canadiens are back in action with their preseason opener, and it was against Toronto, and the Habs struck first.
0: The Sanson, middle stop.
27: Juraj Slafkovský opens the scoring in the first period, tipping it right in front. Now, later in the period, the Habs on a 5-on-3 here, and Ivan Demidov doubles the lead from a sharp angle, immediately pointing at Lane Hudson for that setup. That makes it 2-0. The Leafs score 3 in the second period. Then it is Lane Hudson adding a goal to his assist to tie it in the third from the high slot. This one heads to overtime, where, there it is, Cole Caulfield finishes it off. The Habs win 4-3. And no, you're not seeing double, because the Canadians actually had 2 preseason games tonight. They split up the squad, and the other Habs were also playing the Leafs, but this one in Toronto. It's a double victory for the Habs, with that one ending 4-1. The Montreal Roses have clinched a playoff berth on the road today in Vancouver. Lisa Pechersky opened the scoring in the 67th minute, getting one against her former club. A dramatic finish to this one. In stoppage time, Vancouver takes a lead, but Montreal responds immediately with Evelyn Badeau scoring in the 93rd minute to secure a 2-2 draw. The Roses' unbeaten streak is now at 6, as they remain in first place in the Northern Super League. And a record number of fans turned out in Quebec City for the Davis Cup, where the Team Canada punched its ticket to the final. Over 11,000 spectators filled the stands at the Videotron Centre, the highest ever for this tournament when played on Canadian soil. It's the second day of the tournament, featuring Canada against France. Félix Auger-Aliassime clinched the victory today, 4-6, 7-6, 6-4.
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27: And now it's time for a look at your forecast. We're currently at 14 degrees in Montreal. Cooler outside the city, 8 in Mirabel, and 7 in the townships and Quebec City. Waking up to overcast skies tomorrow, we could see some hints of sun in the afternoon. The high around 17 degrees. A mix of sun and cloud to start the week. The highs in the mid-teens, but look at those lows, down into the single digits for most of the week. After the break, brain science made simple at the Montreal Neurological Institute.
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27: How do you make the brain and all of its billions of neurons understandable to the everyday person? Well, scientists at the Montreal Neuro are trying to figure that out. Rachel Lau explains.
15: So the outside of the brain is called the cortex, and there's lots of, like, juicy stuff inside.
16: Dr. Stuart Trenholm says he could talk about the brain all day. Here at Montreal's Neurological Institute, he's showing us how the brain is in charge of everything we do.
15: Here we have the little brain, the cerebellum.
16: Different areas guide us on what to do, from social connections to emotions, memory, speech, and even sleep. And yet, there's still so much we don't know about how the brain works.
15: I think the public has this general misconception that we know more than we do. And I would argue we know very, very little.
16: One of the biggest challenges to cracking the code, the brain and the person it belongs to have to be alive.
15: The majority of what we know about the brain does not come from us scientists. It comes from terrible accidents that somebody has, and then they show up to the hospital or somewhere and are like, this is the crazy thing that happened to me.
16: Brain Canada, an organization at the heart of all things brain, says it's working hard to push research forward because it affects all of us.
1: It's really something that we take for granted. We forget that we have a brain and we forget everything it does for us.
16: Brains Need Hearts, the organization's newest campaign, is an interactive website. It reclaims the idea that though you might feel love in your heart or sick to your stomach, that's not actually where those emotions are coming from.
1: We feel our heart beating. We feel the butterflies in our tummy. But the signal comes from the brain, and so it's kind of this conductor.
16: Brain Canada is inviting Canadians to donate to research by buying a neuron, one of the 86 billion in each of our heads that make up who we are.
1: It's this gigantic, when you look into a gigantic universe that we have between our ears, it's as vast as the universe. 86 billion, that means as many stars as there's in the universe.
15: We're studying how vision and spatial navigation work together.
16: The scientists believe we now have the tools to better understand our brains. The research just needs a little heart. Help from as many Canadians as possible to demand that brain health come back to the frontal cortex of healthcare. Rachel Lau, CTV News.
6: It would be a first. Canada is looking to become an associate member of the European Union, a move that's never been done before. So what does it mean for us? Well, Dia Jiang is with McGill's Department of Political Science, and she joins us now. Thank you so much for being here today.
17: Happy to be here.
6: So right now, it's kind of unclear what being an associate member means because it really doesn't even exist yet. But what benefits do you think Canada would get from this?
17: Well, first of all, you know, I think there's benefit from a diplomatic perspective, getting closer with the EU. They are a closer ally that we've always had, and, you know, we really align with them in terms of values. And secondly, there is also economic benefit. That is a huge single market that Canada is looking to diversify away from the United States. And I think it makes sense to look towards the EU. And thirdly, you know, related to that, it gives us a certain leverage in terms of dealing with the United States. Having alternative options in itself is going to give us leverage in terms of negotiating a better deal and continuing CUSMA.
6: I mean, I do want to pick up on the United States, but first I want to ask you, do you expect, you know, beyond business, diplomatic ties, do you think Canadian citizens might have benefits too?
17: Oh yeah, 100%. I think, you know, from a public opinion perspective, Canadians have always felt a certain level of affinity with Europeans in general. But specifically, you know, there have been talks about potentially making international student exchanges a lot easier. We don't know what that could potentially entail, but I think that in itself enables cultural exchanges for young Canadians, and, you know, potentially helping with the labor movement, that could be also very beneficial for the workers.
6: All right, let's get back to the U.S. because President Donald Trump called the idea laughable at first, but at the same time threatened serious tariffs on Europe for what he calls a hostile act. How do you expect this will affect the relationship with the U.S. and Canada?
17: Well, of course, the relationship currently is a little bit rocky. We are not currently talking. There's not direct negotiation going on. So it's understandable, kind of coming from the U.S. president's perspective, this ultimately increases our leverage in terms of continuing trade talks. But, you know, we need to think about this in the long term. Having a closer relationship with the EU and with other countries can help us decrease our dependence on the United States. That doesn't mean that we're not going to trade or have a diplomatic relationship with the U.S., but it just simply gives us better leverage. So I don't think, you know, I don't think the short-term turbulence is going to determine the long-term relationship here.
6: Okay, so an associate member, as we mentioned, it doesn't really exist yet, so to speak. So how do you think Canada has handled building these new relationships? Because essentially what they're doing is carving out something that doesn't really exist yet.
17: Right. You know, I think there has been a lot of focus on what exactly associate membership is going to mean. But I do think currently the symbolic meaning actually might carry more weight than what exactly that entails, especially coming out of this two-day investment summit in Toronto. I really think what this means is that Canada is open for business. We're showing to the world that we're open for business, we're open for investment, we're open to work with countries beyond the United States, and that includes regions like the European Union. So associate member simply just means that there's going to be deeper ties and there's going to be a form of cooperation that's beyond trade or just economics. So I do think really we should focus on the symbolic meaning here.
27: We don't have a lot of time, but I do want to ask, you know, aside from the European Union, do you foresee Canada trying to build relationships in this manner with other countries or groups of countries like the EU is?
17: So, you know, I think this really shows that Canada still believes in multilateralism. And that's why we're going with EU, which is kind of the symbol of that. However, I do think the European Union is a pretty, it's a pretty special case, given how much closer that Canadians generally feel with the EU. I can see Canada making similar kind of move and diplomatic ties with other entities that involves potentially, you know, that overlaps with certain groups like European countries or the United Kingdom. But I do think there's something special about this associate membership that we're talking about.
27: All right, Dia, we'll have to leave it there. Thank you so much for joining us this afternoon to break it down, because it is a little unclear, but it seems exciting as at the same time. So thank you so much.
17: Yep, happy to be here.
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3: 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I hope it's good. And in the news, yes, there are scary monsters under your bed.

0: Thanks for joining us all around the globe. No matter where you go, in any part of the world, any part of the map.
1: 100 countries
0: and
1: growing.
0: Growing, yes. We're growing just
1: like our stomachs.
0: I was going to say, just like our waistlines, our show is growing. And we thank you for it. Thanks very much. We have lots of great stuff today. We are going to give you lots of totally useless information. So let's start by lighting a candle or two or five. Lower the lights.
1: What a beta male.
2: Bow, bow, wow.
3: Wow, wow.
2: Oh,
3: bow,
2: yeah. Wow.
3: Oh, yeah. All about sex.
4: The following segment of the Totally Useless Information Podcast may be too sultry and too sexy for some listeners.
0: You know, every time I hear that disclaimer, and thanks
1: yeah,
0: for the voice lady.
1: Yeah, you disappear for a couple of minutes. What's that about? A
0: couple of minutes. Wow.
1: Isn't that handy?
0: It is, 100%. Here's some heap-thumping relations. Sexual and general psychological arousal typically increases the heart rate, right?
1: Mm-hmm.
0: You know, the body moves through the phases of excitement, and then it plateaus.
1: Yeah, I remember that.
0: And then, then, according to this study, the sympathetic nervous system activates. It's sympathetic, right? Because it knows.
1: Mine is anyway.
0: We put the pathetic and sympathetic. Anyway, causing
1: Mine's apathetic.
0: What it does is it causes gradual increases in the heart rate and blood pressure that peak sharply during orgasm.
1: Hmm.
0: Yes.
1: That's it, Nick?
0: That's all we have, really. I mean, it was
1: hard. Like a sexual encounter. What,
0: you know, I was going to say, was it not good for you?
1: Sex between men and women, average. There was a new study done, by the way.
0: A new one? Okay. They didn't like the old study?
1: Yeah. Sex between men and women lasts on average 5.4 minutes. I think the last time was 5.2.
0: Well, you know, inflation.
1: 5.4 minutes. That's the average.
0: Inflation.
1: More like Cialis. Probably. Okay, but sex between men, two men, lasts, get ready, 5.4 minutes.
0: Wow.
1: Sex between two women,
0: okay,
1: on the other hand, lasts 30 minutes. So they've got a lot of time on their hands, ladies. We men just get the job done and go on to the next thing.
0: Yeah. Yes.
1: We got heavy schedules.
0: We do. You sit there and you go, usually when one partner is, say, finished before the other, but the fact that they're now 5.4 minutes, it's pretty good. It's a good sign, isn't it?
1: Yeah. Okay. We're up to 0.2 seconds.
0: It takes that long to take off your shoes. Neuroimaging studies show that sexual attraction, eating chocolate, and listening to your favorite music all activate a shared neural architecture known as the common currency.
1: Mm.
0: The common currency reward network in the brain. So when you experience any of these pleasures, your brain processes them using the exact same underlying chemical pathways as eating chocolate, sexual attraction, and listening to your favorite song.
1: So they all share the same pathways.
0: Exactly. And of course, if the music's like...
1: So it's like a group thing.
0: Yes. Yes. Who invited those people?
1: We spoke about, on average, sex lasting 5.4 minutes.
0: That's right.
1: Okay, but if it's 5.4 minutes, and the average time, this was my teaser.
0: Right.
1: It takes a woman to orgasm is 14 minutes.
0: Wow, okay.
1: So that would mean that most women, on average, do not orgasm. They have to have some extraordinary men who are three times as good in order to orgasm.
0: Oh, three times. Right. I have to take out my protractor and figure that one out. One is large, one is small. Okay?
1: Yeah.
0: That's
1: the left one is always bigger.
0: Right. The human egg is the largest cell in the body. The largest cell.
1: I thought the largest.
0: Not the largest organ. The largest organ is your skin. The human egg is the largest cell in the body, which is measured about 0.1 millimeters across, which, in case you want to know what 1.1 millimeters is, it's roughly the size of a grain of sand or a human hair's width. So, Roy, I'm going to have to ask you for that one because I.
1: And so the egg.
0: Right.
1: In a woman, is the largest cell.
0: So you can, it can be seen without a microscope under very sharp
1: ideal. Maybe that's why they sell them.
0: But the smallest cell in the body is the human sperm.
1: Mm-hmm.
0: It features a microscopic head, which is what Roy was called in high school, and a long tail designed for swimming, making it thousands of times smaller by volume than the egg.
1: 18% of women are sexually active. This was a study that's done. Okay. 18% of women are sexually active.
0: Okay.
1: While 37% of men say that they're sexually active. Now, these studies, you talk to women and you go, are you sexually active? No, of course not.
0: Right. What a ridiculous question to ask.
1: That, by the way, that this study was done. This study was done by people over the age of 75.
0: Oh, so now that changes everything, though.
1: Yeah.
0: So these are senior. But
1: think about that. They're seniors.
0: Right.
1: Over the age of 75.
0: Okay.
1: So 18% of women say they're having sex, but 37% of men. Now, think about that. That's two and a half times more.
0: Wow.
1: So where are they finding these women? Either that or on a percentage, like if you had 10 women, three of them are having lots of sex.
0: Wow.
1: And the other seven.
0: I can't wait. Nothing. You know what? All I have to say is I can't wait to get old.
1: Right? That's right.
0: Seminal fluid contains high levels of
1: fruit. I've been to that casino.
0: Seminal fluid?
1: Where the gambling goes on, the old Seminole casino.
0: Right. No, it's seminal fluid we're talking about.
1: Oh, seminal fluid.
0: They contain high levels of fructose, which means if you're diabetic, you can't. Providing energy before sperm reach the female reproductive tract. The midpiece of the sperm cell uses this sugar to produce ATP, which is adenosine triphosphate, which drives the tail's whiplash motion.
1: Say it again. Adenosine triphosphate?
0: That's correct. The midpiece of the sperm cell is what helps drive the tail's whiplash motion in order for it to swim along into the tract.
1: Yeah. Well, it's so small looking for that big egg.
0: Right.
1: It's like...
0: Right. Well, that's just the thing, right? So you'd think the largest cell in the body is the egg, and sometimes the sperm really doesn't, because, you know, the sperm kind of gets distracted, goes off, you know.
1: When they come out, they're like, got to get that boom, boom, boom, boom, boom.
0: Well, that's where the music comes in, right?
1: They're just chugging along.
0: Right,
1: yeah.
0: Exactly. 100%.
1: So I came up with a wonderful idea to make a lot of money, Nick.
0: Oh, boy.
1: We're going to call it the man ruler.
0: The man ruler,
1: be one of those, it'll be like a tape measurer. But it'll say where it's supposed to say 5.3, it'll say 7.5.
0: Ah, I see.
1: We'll mess with the numbers to make
0: it so
1: they can, they could say, hey, look at me, I got a 7.5 inch.
0: Yeah. So what you're saying, it's a dyslexic ruler. Is that what it is?
1: Let me tell you, that would sell. Men would buy this ruler.
0: Well, 5.3 inches, you said, right, is the average. Okay. So. Right. We're going to convert it into centimeters because up here in Canada, we have the metric system.
1: In Nick's case, millimeters.
0: No. 13.462 centimeters. So it's a bigger number.
1: Oh, 13 point centimeters.
0: Right. So you said millimeters. I'll convert
1: Nick's
0: it to millimeters.
1: About the size of a centipede.
0: No, listen. I will convert it even further. So 5.3 inches is 134 millimeters.
1: You better stop converting.
0: Right.
1: That's what got you in trouble when you heard the voice lady.
0: That's correct. 100%. Here's what you can do is you can convert those loved ones in your family to a really happy person in your family when you visit the Nick and Roy store. See what I did there? You visit the Nick and Roy store and ordered the birthday message.
1: The people are going nuts. Nick and I have no time to ourselves anymore.
0: No.
1: All we're doing is birthday messages. Seriously.
0: Yeah.
1: We are doing so many birthday messages, it's getting crazy. So if you're thinking about getting somebody the greatest gift they've ever gotten, they will tell you that. And especially say when you say, oh, that person has everything. Well, they don't have this.
0: Right.
1: And if they do, they have a smile on their face. It's easy to do. You don't have to get out of your chair. You just go to the Nick and Roy store. On nickandroy.com, you type on the Nick and Roy store. There's even a sample of a birthday message so you can hear it. But it is a fantastic, fantastic gift. So easy to do, and the people will flip out about it. So really, get one. You'll see.
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4: Boy, that voice lady, she's just too much.
5: We don't even get a gate.
4: No. No, we get the gate all right. They ask us to leave is what they do.
5: They put us, just move up towards the gate, and then they boot us in the rear end.
4: Exactly. So that that intro kind of gives me the chills, because it was just recently that that my wife and I traveled.
5: You know what gives me the chills, Nick?
4: What's that?
5: Weather under 30 degrees.
4: Right. Well, that's Fahrenheit. Under 30 degrees Celsius is a whole different ballgame.
5: Oh, it is fair, I'll tell you.
4: So, yeah, so my wife and I just came back from a summer vacation, and we visited Europe, specifically northern Italy, in the Dolomites, which is like the foothills of the Alps, beautiful mountains. And this one place we visited, which is about a half hour from where we were staying in a home, Le Pozze Smeraldine, which is basically the pools of emerald is what it is.
5: Nick sent me a picture and while he was there. Yeah. He sent me this picture and I was like, wow, that's cool.
4: I think you asked me when I'm moving there, and I said, I love it all, but there's no place like home. But those are
5: plus the internet stinks.
4: Well, so here's the thing. So where we were staying in the northern part of Italy, in the mountains, there's no service, no cell service where we were. You'd have to go traveling at least 10 minutes by car. But the nearest place,
5: Nick, was the guy driving with his hand and phone out the window.
4: Thank God it was a convertible. And so, ironically, this is the weird part. So we had to travel 10 minutes into the next small town. And we had 5G, solid 5G, outside a church that was 150 years old. You figure that one out, okay? Yeah. But we visited the northern parts there. These pools of water are emerald green. That's the name, the pools of emeralds. And the crystal clear waters, if you look at the pictures, in fact, I will share them on our website at nickandroy.com. And look on the gallery, and I'll put the pictures there, some of the pictures. But they're crystal clear waters. You think that you're in the Caribbean. Now, you've visited the Caribbean a lot. And yes. Describe the waters of the Caribbean.
5: Well, I mean, Aruba has some beautiful water. Tortola, I mean, has amazing, amazing, beautiful emerald. Again, it's that almost fake-looking color. It looks as though they put food coloring in it.
4: But it wasn't. What it is actually, it's these pools were formed from the Maduna stream among the white stone rocks from the mountains. So, I'll share the pictures on nickroy.com. So, we parked the car and we're walking. There's this hike. Because of where the pools are located, you can't drive up to it. You have to park in a parking lot, which is, I think, like 80 cents for like 3 hours or something, which is like maybe, I don't know, like $1.50 Canadian or $1 or $2 US.
5: It's like $800 Canadian. Yeah, exactly.
4: So there's a 45-minute trek to get there, and then you have to go down these sloped rocks. And
5: Nick, we feel like we're doing it with you, but go ahead.
4: Walk with me, will you? So as we're walking, we hear this couple speaking English, because, you know, we're in Italy, right? Most people are speaking Italian. And Elaine,
5: oh, you told me this. This is cool.
4: So we hear English, and Elaine, you know, my wife Elaine, she picked up the accent, and she said, "Are you guys Canadian by chance? Because we have a different, distinct accent." And they said, "Yes, as a matter of fact, we do." They were from Ottawa, which is our nation's capital. And a big shout out to Norina and her husband Francesco. By the way, she's heard of our show. Here we are, thousands of miles away from home. And she said she's heard our show on our station CFRA, which is, of course, is part of the iHeartRadio Talk Network. So a big shout out to Norina and Francesco. And they had been up there before. They kind of showed us some spots there. And they've been there before. They helped us navigate the most beautiful parts of the area. Now, on the way back, after we spent quite a bit of time there at the pools. We're walking down the same 45-minute trek, and this lady is in distress.

0: Like, she is, like, frantic. And she said in Italian, "Have you seen my chickens?" So apparently, there was a handful of chickens that I guess are her pets or whatever.
1: That happened to me. That happened to me in Las Vegas.
0: Okay. Except they weren't chickens. But anyway, so this poor lady, she's like, "I need my chickens." Now, this wasn't a funny matter to her, but I couldn't help. But I, under my breath, I said, "Yeah, I just saw this fox with some feathers out of its mouth." And my wife is like giving me one of these elbow jabs, like, "No, shh, don't say that." You know, so anyway, she's like, "Oh my God, I lost my chickens." So the poor lady. So shout out to the poor lady who lost her chickens. But if you're in the northern parts of Italy, and it's called Le Pozze Smeraldine, or the Emerald Pools of Water, it is absolutely spectacular. And once again, nickandroy.com, I'll share some pictures.
1: You know, traveling is amazing. And we don't normally do this, folks. So this is a cool feature. We're actually talking about ourselves. And when you and your wife were walking to this Emerald Pool, did you leave the voice lady back at the house?
0: We didn't tell her
1: did
0: where
1: she
0: we
1: know
0: went.
1: She was there.
0: We didn't tell the voice lady that we were leaving. She's still looking for us.
1: Oh my gosh. Okay, so really was keeping me in touch during his vacation there, and I knew he was having a great time and really truly relaxing. That is an amazingly beautiful part of the world. But I want people to understand something, that having purchased an RV, I've had a couple of them, and having an RV explains to people very quickly how they don't know even where they live. So for instance, in Florida, you can take short trips, like weekend trips, but you can do that anywhere you live. You can do that in Canada. You can do it in the United States. You can do it in Europe. You can do it anywhere, because you don't know what's right around the corner from you or an hour away. And you don't need an RV. You can jump in the car and just take these day trips. Go online and find out about things to do within a, you know, a 200-mile radius of where you live. You're going to be so surprised. Here in Florida, my wife and I have seen so many things that we didn't even know existed that were within a 2-3 hour drive from our house. Spring-fed streams in Florida, these sinkhole waterfalls, they fall 100 some odd feet into the ground. They're like reverse waterfalls. We've gone to places that are animal rescue places and seen animals from around the world that don't even exist in the United States. These things are all over the place, folks. They're right in front of you. We get in front of the boob tube and we sit there and, oh, there's nothing to do. There's nothing to do. There's so much to do all around you. And Nick and I both, we've made a pact that we're going to do this. We're going to search out places around us or within, like Nick is in Toronto. You can travel 2-3 hours in Canada and find the most amazing things. You guys have such amazing amounts of lakes and things up there that just beautiful countryside. And don't waste it, guys. It's right outside your door.
0: We're sharing our vacation experiences and some things that maybe you can experience yourself. But another thing that was really wonderful in the northern part of Italy was, because we were in a small village, and there are no city lights. And so on a clear night, we can see the stars. And, you know, if you've experienced any planetarium and wherever you are, like it really looked like a planetarium, but it was real life. And at one point we saw at least one or two shooting stars, which was amazing. And then one particular night after like a stretch of warm days, lightning, and this we'll have to check with one of our science guys, or maybe Dave Phillips from Environment Canada, but there was these light show, like a light show of lightning. There's no storm, just like these flashes of lightning for at least a half hour, maybe 45 minutes. And according to the locals, apparently when it gets really hot over a stretch of days.
1: So you saw the lightning, but didn't hear the thunder.
0: No thunder. There was no storm to follow. Usually, you know, there's
1: thunder. Is this a Bob Seger song?
0: No, it's not at all. It could be. So that's just a little bit of a snapshot of what we did on our summer vacations. I hope you enjoyed the slideshow. Totally useless information with Nick and Roy. 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
12: Hey! Oh! You! Where's your hard hat? Fasten your tool belts. This is totally useless construction info with foreman Nick and Roy. Come on! Let's go!
0: Wow. Boy, she means business.
1: Yeah. I'm cool with this because I'm in Florida, Nick's in Canada, and so is the voice lady.
0: Yeah.
1: Ooh, I gave away information.
0: No, well, she's visiting. She's just visiting.
1: That's true. That she's known to be in other places.
0: That's right. Well, yeah, she's been on for many things. That's one of the...
1: She's all over the place.
0: She is. She gets around.
1: The most popular construction site in the world, and I have been there.
0: The world's most popular construction site.
1: This is a building that is not finished.
0: Oh, it's still going.
1: A hundred years, I think, or something to that effect.
0: Okay, no, you've lost.
1: And it's going to go for probably another 20 to 30.
0: They're
1: finalizing things, but may go for another 20 years.
0: Okay, I'm stumped. What's the building?
1: The Sagrada Familia, the church in Barcelona.
0: Okay.
1: It's a Gaudi-designed church. The blueprints were made. But, of course, it's been taking all these years to actually do it. It's unbelievably amazing, folks. If you've never seen Sagrada Familia in Barcelona, Spain, definitely it is worth going. It's insane. And as you're walking there, you also see other things that Gaudi had designed, like the street lamps in Barcelona, which are these elaborate, iron, beautiful lamps.
0: Wow,
1: it's a cool place. Barcelona's cool.
0: I'll have to check it out. Here's my teaser. Mushroom bricks. Bricks made from mushrooms are sustainable building blocks made by combining agricultural waste with fungal mycelium. When you talk about agricultural waste, you're talking about farm waste like corn stalks, sawdust, straw, or rice husks. It's chopped up to serve as food for the fungus. The block is gently heated or baked in a low heat oven to dry it out, to stop the fungal growth and make the brick safe and stable. Pound for pound, they found out that certain parts or outer skins can rival or exceed the compressive strength of concrete. Mushroom bricks.
1: Yeah, it's great too because you don't need to have like the kitchen or the living room. Now you can, the whole house is a mushroom.
0: Do you have a living room, a dining room? No, we have a mushroom.
1: The mushroom.
0: Just one.
1: We have a five mushroom home.
0: Yes. No, it's a three-piece mushroom.
1: Folks, we're going to go on with this probably for another 10 minutes.
0: Exactly. So thanks for joining us. If you're
1: we'll
0: edit this in. Yes.
1: Plus, you know, if you throw a couple onions there, mushrooms and onions.
0: Yes.
1: Okay. Nick, what is 164 kilometers?
0: In terms of...
1: Is it kilometers or kilometers?
0: Kilometers.
1: Kilometers.
0: But hold on. So we're talking about if it's kilometers.
1: Yes. It's 164 kilometers.
0: Okay. So you want to know what's that?
1: How many miles?
0: Miles... 101.9, 102.
1: Whoa. Okay. Did not know that. Okay. Didn't have a calculator. Dan Yang Kushan Grand Bridge.
0: Right.
1: The Dan Yang Kushan Grand Bridge. Beneath this bridge, Nick.
0: Yeah.
1: Because it's 164 kilometers.
0: Yeah.
1: Beneath this bridge are lakes, rivers, canals, rice paddies, and two different dense cities.
0: Wow.
1: It's all underneath the bridge. This goes over all of that. Dan Yang Kushan Grand Bridge.
0: This way, it's so long, people say, I don't want to cross that Dan Yang Bridge.
1: No.
0: Yeah.
1: No.
0: Yeah. Speaking of bricks.
1: And there's no toll.
0: No. Yes. You may run out. You're not going to run out of gas.
1: The toll is the amount of time it takes to get over the bridge.
0: That's right. It's your time. So I talked about mushroom bricks, but let's talk about the largest brick. The largest brick measured at 2.94 meters or 9.8 feet. 9 feet, 8 inches.
1: One brick.
0: Long.
1: Wow.
0: And 0.99 meters tall, 3 feet, 3 inches tall and wide.
1: This is a big brick.
0: It is. Well, I said the largest brick. The clay brick was made by...
1: Not to be confused with a picnic.
0: It's a brick-nick. Right, Nick. The clay brick was made by Acme Brick. Okay, it's a company called Acme Brick from the Bugs Bunny cartoons. Acme Brick in Denton, Texas. and was measured on July 4th, 2007. It's that largest brick is 3,000 times the size of a standard brick.
1: And that's what happens when you put two gad noggins together.
0: You'd be fimbriated with it.
1: I know, but you know, by the end of this show, people are going to be walking around calling people gad noggins. Listen, it's 100 countries around the world, so yeah. I think we can get this started.
0: I think so.
1: Call somebody you meet a gad noggin, they'll be like, what the hell does that mean?
0: Gad noggin. Listen, laugh, and learn.
1: And then show them a picture of Nick. They'll be horrified.
0: Right. They'll be lollygagged.
1: Okay, the wooden Hoyojui Pagoda mm-hmm. was built 1,400 years ago. Okay. Now think about that.
0: All right.
1: It's wood, Nick. It was built 1,400 years ago. So it should have been deteriorated, right? Because it was constructed from wood. But it endures because it features these iron roof things that act as a lightning rod so that it was never hit by lightning. And these metal forms that, I guess, divert the water away from the wood and the lightning, the pagoda has never been struck and never deteriorated in 1,400 years.
0: Wow.
1: Now, that's an achievement because, wooden structures in Florida, they deteriorate in 20 years.
0: Well, yeah, because all the lizards are hanging out.
1: Yeah, the alligators.
0: The alligators, yeah.
1: Yeah.
0: So I'm gonna say this. Measure this. The world's longest recorded tape measure is 600 feet or 183 meters. Gold-plated surveyor's tape made by Justice Rowe and Sons in 1956. 600-foot tape measure.
1: 600-foot. Okay, ready? Get ready for this one.
0: Yes.
1: The AI-assisted drones are now taking on tasks of stopping birds and other animals from running through large poured construction sites like roads and you know, big parking areas, because they were creating so much problem landing on the concrete. The drones now keep the animals away from it. Crazy, right?
0: Yeah. Well, that's pretty smart, right? I mean, for years, farmers have used scarecrows to scare away the crows for their crops. But this,
1: either that, or just hang up posters of you.
0: Right? Yeah, and they'll lollygag.
1: It scares everybody away.
0: It does. They'll be lollygagging all the way to the farmhouse. The first documented steel tape measure was invented and patented in 1829 by a British metal worker, James Chesterman. He used surplus flat wire, originally made for what Roy wears every Saturday night, Victorian hoop skirts.
1: I do, yes.
0: Later in 1868, American inventor Alvin J. Fellows, he patented the first spring click self-retracting tape measure designed similar to the modern versions today. Wasn't that always cool? You click it.
1: Right, and it didn't even have to be a self-retracting. It could have been a self-restracting.
0: Right. It all depends.
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1: The Osborne 1, not to be mistaken with the Ozzy Osborne 1.
0: Right, yes.
1: But the Osborne 1 was the world's first commercially successful computer. Now, there were computers before that, but they weren't successful.
0: No.
1: Okay. 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But the Osborne 1, made by the Osborne Computer Company, was the first successful one. 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
2: Nick and Roy will continue with totally useless information.
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2: 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Wall Street, Bay Street, NASDAQ, Hang Seng, loonies, toonies, dollars, and yens. This is On the Money with Nick and Roy.
0: Abracadabra, abacus. Have you ever used an abacus?
1: I have, actually.
0: Have you?
1: Do you use one of those when you were a kid?
0: Yeah, but abacuses or abacus, abacai, I guess, is the plural for it, abacai. It was used for... It's like the old version of a calculator. They use an abacus to count.
1: Sure, Chinese, I believe. So, right, the Chinese invented it.
0: Yes. So in the early days of banking and commerce, tellers and merchants used abacuses or abacai to perform calculations and keep track of money. It was widely used for centuries in Europe, China, Russia, and Africa to manage business transactions. It was considered a practical, portable, and efficient calculating tool that did not require electricity. Not that electricity was around then anyway, but it didn't need it if it was.
1: I know. It didn't require anything but the actual thing itself.
0: Exactly. So, today, I mean, we use our mobile devices for calculators or whatever. But, there you go. It was an abacus. Yeah.
1: And when you had no more money, you used the abacai, the abracadabra.
0: Right. That's why I said abracadabra. It's gone.
1: The first publicly traded company was the Dutch East Indies Company, the world's largest traded stock exchange. But what is the largest stock exchange in the world? The largest.
0: I would guess New York.
1: New York, right? Everybody thinks New York.
0: Of course.
1: Right?
0: Yeah.
1: The Shanghai Stock Exchange.
0: Oh, okay.
1: The most traded exchange of the day. Like, so there's more exchanges made during a day in the Shanghai than there is in the New York Stock Exchange.
18: What's this?

0: Now, you know this person. Her name is Lori. She's from Florida. She's attended many of your gigs. And yes. You're singing. Roy does a show in Southwest Florida. Go to musicbyroy.com to find out where he's singing. But
1: I love Lori and Dean.
0: Well, Lori and Dean. So she has ordered several birthday messages. Like, I really lost count, to be honest. I think she makes up
1: family. Because she knows how good they are.
0: Well, they are. But also, I think she might make up family members. Maybe she just sends them to random people. That's how good they are. But she said that they are a long-distance family. Yes, they text and they call, et cetera, to catch up. But she said that every one of the birthday messages that we've done, and again, she's ordered several, they share them with each other. And then she says, in a way, these birthday messages are bringing us all together for the time being.
1: Yeah.
0: So we should be.
1: It does. Because we make it fun, but it starts the conversation between the people that shared the birthday message as well and other family members. So it's just like, you know, it's cool.
0: Yeah. What's your mailbag?
1: Jarrell from Alabama.
0: Alabama.
1: Or is Jarrell? Jarrell?
0: Yep.
1: Jarrell.
0: Okay.
1: From Alabama. I'm amazed by you guys. Or maybe he says it like, I'm amazed.
0: 100%.
1: Not just a corn maze. What a great show. I purchased a birthday message from my mom.
0: Ah.
1: So this birthday message is nuts. Our mailbag is filled with this. And he said, I purchased a birthday message from my mom, and she said it was the best gift that I ever gave to her.
0: Wow.
1: She's never said that to me. It actually brought a tear to my eye.
0: Aw.
1: Wow.
0: Isn't that something?
1: And it made me feel so good. Thanks, Nick and Roy.
0: On the show today, we talked about sex. We talked about words. We talked about construction. It's
1: we
0: time.
1: We talk about sex a lot.
0: We do. It is time for the news.
2: And now, from around the corner and around the world, this is TUI News.
0: For those of you who think there are monsters under your bed, you're absolutely right.
1: I knew it.
0: The myth of a boogeyman hiding under your bed came true for one Kansas family after a child's complaint led to a man's arrest. The Barton County Sheriff's Office said in a statement it responded to reports of a disturbance at a house outside the city of Great Bend. The unnamed babysitter told authorities that she was getting the kids ready for bed when one complained about a monster under their bed. But of course, all kids say that, right? Her efforts to reassure them otherwise didn't go quite as planned. When the victim attempted to show the child there was nothing under the bed, she came face to face with a male suspect who was, in fact, hiding there under the bed.
1: Oh, no.
0: An altercation ensued, with the babysitter and one child was knocked over in the struggle.
1: Whoa. So this guy got violent.
0: The suspect, 27-year-old man who once lived at the residence, but who was under the protection from abuse order, required him to stay away from the property.
1: He knew how to get in.
0: Yeah, exactly. Now,
1: and then he hid under the bed.
0: Normally, what we do is we name, you know, the suspect and whatever, and we make fun of their names. But for the purposes of just keeping things, you know, safe for everybody, we're not going to mention the name.
1: Let's call him Bob Boogie.
0: Bob the Boogeyman. We'll call him, what did you call it? Lolly Noggin? What was it?
1: Bob the Bully. Wait.
0: Boogeyman.
1: Bob the Boogeyman.
0: Boogeyman. We'll just say Bob. Court records
1: Bob
0: say.
1: Bob Gadnoggin. Gadnoggin.
0: Bob said, so according to the court records, they posted the bond about 10 days early after being charged with criminal threat, domestic battery, and a violation of protection from abuse order.
1: Sure, because he jumped up and the babysitter was there. The babysitter probably didn't know who the hell he was. He's under the bed.
0: Exactly. So
1: he's got to be a very skinny perpetrator.
0: Well, according to the statement, the suspect fled the scene before deputies arrived on the scene, but was spotted in the area after a, quote, short foot pursuit. I don't know how long.
1: Years ago, I used to be able to fit under a bed.
0: Right.
1: And one time I spent 6 hours there until the husband left.
0: And boy, did it get really, really interesting when the mattress started going up and down. Anyway,
1: yeah,
0: it was a
1: gagnoggin. Oh, sorry, it was you, Nick.
0: They had a short they had a short foot pursuit as opposed to a long foot pursuit.
1: I told you he was small.
0: Exactly.
1: Probably had like a size 3.
0: He was arrested on charges of aggravated kidnapping, aggravated boogery.
1: Oh, yeah.
0: Boogery.
1: Aggravated boogery.
0: That's what it was. Okay, we're just going to add a charge here. Aggravated kidnapping, aggravated burglary, and also aggravated battery, child endangerment, felony obstruction of the law, on and on and on. So he's held in the county jail in lieu of a $500,000 bond.
1: Mm-hmm. Yeah. He's held on boogery. And the judge is going to be like, you're found guilty under the gag-noggin law of 1962. You're going away for a long time,
0: well,
1: young man.
0: Yes, thankfully he
1: see
0: is.
1: See how those size 3 feet get you in jail.
0: That's right. That's all the time we have for this episode of Total Useless Information with Nick and Roy. We will, of course, scour the internet far
1: where
0: and wide.
1: Where these lunatics come from?
0: I don't, well.
1: And why aren't we having them on the show?
0: Well, this one we're not going to identify because, we're not going to do that. We will scour the internet, however, and find out more totally useless information just for you.
1: Until then, tell everyone you know, because that's why we're in 100 countries and we're so damn popular. Otherwise, nobody would know who the hell we are.
0: Exactly.
1: So until then, ta-ta.
0: I'm Nick.
1: And I'm Roy.
0: Thanks for listening.
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27: From the National Newsroom of the Canadian Press, I'm Lisa Laporte. Prime Minister Mark Carney is set to visit Saint-Pierre and Miquelon tomorrow and meet with French President Emmanuel Macron. Their meeting comes before the two attend the United Nations General Assembly in New York on Monday. Protesters gathered outside Rogers Place Arena in Edmonton today ahead of the Oilers' first preseason NHL home game, featuring controversial new forward Alex Formanton. He's one of five former members of Canada's World Junior team who were acquitted last year of sexual assault charges stemming from an encounter with a woman in a London, Ontario hotel room after a Hockey Canada gala in 2018. Reporters for three major news organizations say they were denied access to the White House today. Here's ABC's Stephen Portnoy in Washington.
28: CNN, MS Now, and Politico all issued statements standing by their reporters, condemning the president's move and vowing to fight it. The president says he's doing this because he believes the coverage of those outlets is, quote, one-sided and never good. For nearly five decades, courts have held that under the First Amendment, the White House can't strip correspondents access to the complex based on the content of their reporting.
27: That was ABC's Stephen Portnoy. A diver bitten by a shark earlier this week in Quebec remains in hospital but is in stable condition.
29: His colleague at the local diving center has told the Canadian Press the injured diver has multiple cuts and was a dive master in training. The diver was taken to hospital on Wednesday after being bitten by a great white shark off Percy, Quebec, on the eastern tip of the Gaspésie Peninsula. The colleague says the attack happened in a rather sneaky way, and the company has suspended all diving activities for the rest of the season as a precaution. Naira Ahmed, The Canadian Press.
27: And as Canadians lace up for the annual Terry Fox run, a new documentary offers unseen footage of the young man behind it all. Run, Terry, Run follows Fox's journey as a 21-year-old who lost his right leg to cancer and then set out to run across Canada to raise money for cancer research. Team Canada para ice hockey player Billy Bridges was among a number of Canadian athletes at the Toronto International Film Festival today for the film screening.
0: There's something special about what Terry accomplished, and the passion that he lit within every single Canadian that's out there, and you know, just how well he represented what it means to be Canadian with grit and perseverance.
27: Daryl Fox was an executive producer on the film and says the 180-minute-long documentary offers an intimate view of his brother's life and journey. This is the Canadian Press. In sports, the Texas Rangers moved into sole position of the American League West lead for the first time since late August with a 6-2 win over the Toronto Blue Jays in Major League Baseball action. Toronto has lost 8 of 12. They trail the Chicago White Sox by 3 games for the American League's final wildcard spot. Chad Kelly and the Toronto Argonauts are headed to the CFL playoffs. Kelly threw 2 touchdown passes as Toronto held on for a 24-19 win over the Edmonton Elks. Meantime, the Calgary Stampeders beat the visiting Ottawa Redblacks 40-38. The Montreal Canadiens topped the Toronto Maple Leafs 4-1 on the first night of the NHL's preseason schedule. In Major League Soccer, CF Montreal is now winless in its last 9 home games after a 2-0 loss to the Columbus Crew at Stade Saputo. From the Canadian Press, I'm Lisa Laporte.
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2: Joining us now is the head of adult psychology at the MUHC, Dr. Jennifer Russell. And we're going to be discussing something called the kid life crisis. You've heard of a midlife crisis, you know, you buy the sports card, you leave your whole family, et cetera, et cetera. But this is before you start the family. This is the kid life crisis. Good morning, Dr. Russell. How are you?
3: Good morning, Joanne. I'm well. Thanks for having me.
2: Always a pleasure. Okay, so kid life crisis sounds like the term sounds new, but are the feelings as new? Are we noticing some kind of a change with people? What are we talking about exactly?
3: So I don't think this is new at all, although certainly as society changes, sometimes these kinds of decisions can become more

Welcome to Coast AM. I'm your host, Rich Barra, and tonight, somewhere in a darkened house, a dog is staring at something that isn't there. At least nothing you can see. Its ears rise, its body goes still, its eyes follow something across the room, and then it growls. For thousands of years, human beings have wondered whether animals can sense things that we cannot. I think the definitive answer is yeah, totally. They can sense danger, death, the approach of someone they love, and perhaps something from the other side. We like to believe we understand the world around us. We trust our eyes, our ears, our senses, but what if the world doesn't end at the limits of human perception? What if something can stand beside you without you even knowing it's there, but your dog knows? Tonight we enter that world. Haunted houses, spirits that refuse to leave, voices from empty rooms, animals that may still return long after they're gone, and people who say that they can communicate with them. Then later tonight, we're going to leave the haunted house and head into another darkness, the deep ocean, a place on our own planet where sunlight disappears, pressure becomes crushing, waves can rise out of nowhere, ships vanish, aircrafts disappear, vast stretches of the world beneath us remain completely, totally unknown. The Bermuda Triangle, rogue waves, that Malaysian Flight 370, mega tsunamis, all those mysteries still waiting in the deep. Two worlds tonight, one just beyond what we can see, the other just beneath us. The lights are down low, the night is wide open. From an underground studio deep in the heart of Arizona, I'm Rich Barra. We sail into the mystic together. Amber Morgan is our first guest, and I want to spend some time with her to get to know her, get to know what she does, get to know what she sees, feels, and smells that some of the rest of us can't. She's been doing it for about 30 years now. We're going to get to that right when we come back on Coast to Coast AM.

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8: Welcome back to Coast AM. I'm your host, Rich Barra, and for more than three decades now, Angel Morgan has worked as a clairvoyant, a medium, an animal communicator, and paranormal investigator. She serves clients across North America, Europe, and beyond. She's known for her compassionate, honest, and heart-centered approach to connecting with both animals and the spirit world. What a lovely time of year to talk about things that are seen and unseen and maybe just felt. Won't you welcome Angel Morgan to the show? Hey, Angel, nice to meet you.
9: Hi, nice to meet you too, Rich. I'm so excited to be here.
8: Yeah, there's so many things I need to ask you, but since we're just getting to know each other, let's start at the beginning with you. Now I know that you're accomplished, and I know that you can tap into just about anything that there is to tap into. But tell me how this got started for you. Bring me in like I've never had an odd sense or felt somebody behind me before. When did you first start knowing that you were different than the other muggles?
9: Well, to be perfectly honest with you, I was a non-believer. When I was a little girl, I had one experience that I understood and knew that I had consciously. I was in that in-between place, and I was waking up, and I saw my great aunt, and she was standing beside this tree. It was like the tree of life. That's what I know it as now. Mm. And she was wearing this black, almost Victorian gown. And I'm Maltese, so we're very traditional people. And I remember the feeling. I remember it was like a hot day in cicadas, and it was very calming. And I remember coming out of that and opening my eyes, and my mother came up the stairs and she was sobbing. And this woman, she had raised my mom. And she turned around and she said, "Your great auntie Mary died." And I said, "Yeah, I know." And she goes, "Well, how do you know?" And I said, "Well, because I just saw her." And she said, "No." She said, "You didn't see anything. You didn't hear anything. And you don't talk about this." Said, "All right. Here's a little 6-7-year-old kid."
8: I was wondering how old you were. 6 or 7?
9: Yeah. Yeah. I was probably about 6 or 7. And I remember the impact that had on me.
8: Well, it sounds like it made you a non-believer is what it did.
9: Did you go, "Yes, it did. It did." But the thing is, as much as I was a non-believer, I grew up with experiences. Like, I felt things and I knew things, but I always dismissed it. I always rationalized it in some way. I remember in high school walking with a friend of mine, and I was just like, wow, you know, I have all these feelings today, and I feel like they're not mine, right? And I remember turning to him and going, ah, you know, it's just the day, whatever, and walking away, which is what most of us do, right? And it wasn't until years and years later that I started getting outside. I started becoming more athletic, outdoorsy. I started riding mountain bikes. Mm. I started connecting with nature. I started having these really weird dreams. And it was like, oh, okay, this is unique. And I ended up, well, it's a long story, but to
8: That's
9: make
8: okay.
9: a
8: we
9: long
8: got time.
9: Story short.
8: I took
9: oh, we
8: a break
9: do?
8: Early.
9: Okay,
8: I
9: well,
8: got
9: in that
8: time
9: case,
8: for you. Yeah, let's go.
9: well, in that case, I remember I was in my home, and for whatever reason, I had this feeling that my uncle, my dad's brother, was passing. And I knew he was not well, but I remember taking a blanket and sitting on the couch, and I put the blanket over me and I closed my eyes, and I remember seeing him in a bed. And then my grandfather was on one side of him, who

0: And then I called my father and I said, hey, and he goes, oh, I'm glad you called. And I said, why? And he goes, Uncle Frankie passed. And I'm like, wait, what? And he goes, yeah. And he goes, exactly what time did he pass? And he goes, I believe it was like around 11:45, something like that. And I'm like, oh my God. So to me, that was undeniable, but my brain was still like, okay, no, this can't be happening. Because that's what we do.
1: Well, I wonder how you can
0: We
1: be a non-believer after that.
0: Right. So this is where my brain kind of started to come into conflict with itself. And after that, I started having even heavier experiences. Like I was sitting in my home yet again, and these were in quiet moments, right? And I remember there was this almost like a figure in the house. And I didn't understand what was going on, but I could feel this presence. And then all of a sudden, it was like I knew and I could see that it was a female, but it was so dark and it was so energetically heavy. And I didn't understand it. So this was really frightening to me. And I just remember going, no, you have to go away. You have to go away. You have to go away. And all of a sudden, the room got lighter. And I went, wow, that was bizarre. And it was after that that I ended up not having more experiences. And I just started
1: How long
0: thinking, you
1: was it
0: know,
1: dormant?
0: I would say probably about 2 years. I would say about 2 years. And then I started to get interested in this again because I got interested in who I was as a Maltese woman. And I started researching my culture. And I started to realize, wow, this is a really magical culture. Like we have, you know, the 28 temples of Tarshin, which is like a fertility, a grounds for fertility worship. And there was paganism. And I was reading about how archaeologists were saying that Malta could possibly be a place where all goddess worshiping cultures emanated from.
1: Well,
0: They
1: that's
0: even
1: wild. I
0: say
1: didn't know
0: that,
1: that.
0: yeah. It was amazing what I was reading. And then all of a sudden, I read this article on how there was a people before the people. So there was the island was populated. And then there for no reason whatsoever, or reasons we don't know, there was a mass exodus for about 2,000 years. And then people started coming back to the island. And I'm like, wow, this is amazing. And so I started to get interested in the magical history. I started to get interested in, you know, how Catholicism came and how paganism was integrating in that or not integrating in that. And I thought, wow, this is really interesting. And my need to know more started to grow. And through magical circumstances, I found this little store in Newmarket, Ontario, and I started frequenting this store. And I started asking questions, and it was really, really cool, you know,
1: What
0: that
1: kind of
0: kind of thing. I was
1: store?
0: very young. It was a metaphysical store. It was a witch store run by
1: Oh my gosh.
0: hereditary witches. Yeah.
1: You
0: And
1: didn't happen to listen to the show last night, did you?
0: no, why?
1: Because the first part of the show, we had a witch on. Her name's Wendy, and a listener called who was having some problems in her house, and she was saying that you need to go get railroad spikes. I'm like, beyond a railroad, where do you get
0: Oh
1: those?
0: my
1: She's like,
0: God.
1: you should go
0: Yeah.
1: buy a witch store. And I'm like, oh my God, I've
0: Yes.
1: never seen a witch store. And so
0: Yeah.
1: while we were on the air, I Googled witch stores near me, and there's like four of them. I've never seen one.
0: They're far more popular now than they've ever been. And
1: Well, I
0: yes, you
1: mean,
0: can get
1: something
0: rail
1: must be
0: ties.
1: calling
0: That's pretty
1: in.
0: much.
1: Last 2 nights, it's come up in my world. It must be something I need to go check out. I pay attention to
0: Well,
1: the signs.
0: you know what? Rail ties, if it comes up for you, put one in your car, put four on the different corners of your house, just bang them in. It's protection. It keeps out the gooey goo-goos, right? And it's funny because I mean you work with this stuff indirectly with having guests on. So, you know, if we're reading and that kind of stuff, sometimes things might travel home. So these are kind of little things that we do for our homes and for ourselves to protect ourselves. Now, there are some of us who are backwards. So myself, I don't use iron because it actually amplifies my abilities, whereas iron usually dampens the abilities of a seer. I've just always been backwards. It's just who I am.
1: Oh,
0: But
1: do you have to
0: yeah,
1: figure that out
0: that's
1: the
0: really
1: hard
0: cool.
1: way?
0: Yes, very,
1: So
0: very much so.
1: these life lessons you got to figure out the hard way. Okay,
0: Yeah,
1: so
0: right. Well, after 30 years, you know, you have some experience. So, but yeah.

0: So I found this place in Newmarket, and she asked me one question. She goes, okay, she goes, if you have salt and it's in your, and you know, you've dropped it or whatever, or there's like, you know, but what would you do? Or even if you've done a magical working, what would you do with it? And I said, you know, I said, if it's everyday stuff, I probably throw it over my shoulder, right? Superstition. I said, but if it's a magical working, which I've never really done before, I said, you know, I'd probably take it to the water and I put it in the water. And she goes, oh, you're a witch. And I'm like, excuse me, what? And she goes, you're a witch. And I'm like, okay. That's the first time anybody had said that. And there was a reader there that day. And I thought, you know what? This is fun. I'm going to go and I'm going to get a reading. So the first day I was there. And her name was Angela Swift. And we sat down. And at that point, now at that point, I was an actor. I was in the last cuts of Shaw Festival, Stratford Festival. They were, I'm a classically trained actor. And those are our bigger theaters here. And she looked at me and I said, okay, what am I going to do with my life? And she turns around and she goes, you know what? She goes, you're going to do this. And I'm like, what? And she goes, you're going to do this. I'm like, huh, okay. Well, that was a waste of $45. Awesome, because that time, that's what it cost. Mom, she's on crack. So I left. Within a few weeks of that, or yeah, it was about, yeah, I think it was about a few weeks of that, I ended up, through magical circumstances, booking a flight to Guatemala. So when I was in Guatemala, I was at this retreat, and it was really, you know, it was a beautiful retreat. It was really wonderful. But what I didn't know, oddly enough, was that it was a silent retreat. When I signed up, I was so excited.
1: What did you think it was when you signed up for a retreat in Guatemala?
0: Well, when I signed up, I thought there was this thing on it that said, well, you know, you get to go and meet a shaman and do ceremony. So that's all I was focused on. Right. I was focused on this beautiful villa that was going to be in Guatemala. You know, it was going to be on the side of a volcano. And I kind of missed the fine print. And if anybody knows me, yeah. So if anybody knows me, silence is not quite my thing. So needless to say, the woman who ran this place and I, we kind of butt heads a little bit. And I was so arrogant at the time. And I've never actually told this story before on the air. But since we're being honest, I remember this one night. They were doing these prayers, and I remember it was like over this sound system. And I remember saying to myself, oh my God, I want to sleep. So I went to her and I was so, so vapid. And I said to her, I said, can't we just ask them to turn it off? Like, can't we just tell them to stop? And she goes, but they're praying. And I'm like, but they're praying. Why can't they go to a church or something? Like, that's how unconscious I was. And so a few days after that incident, she sat me down and she said, listen, she goes, I want to take you into the mountains. And I said, why? And she goes, I want you to meet a medicine man. I said, okay, fine. So I let her take me up into the mountains, and we went on these like little chicken buses, you know, those ones you go up into the mountains and they're, you know, they go around the mountain and like the tail goes off the mountain. You're like, okay, I'm going to die now. And so she took me up into the mountains, and I thought, well, I'm going to meet a medicine man, right? And this is going to be great. And they're going to live in this big house, and people are going to give them all this stuff, and it's going to be really. And we ended up in this little shanty town. And right away I was like, wow, wait, what? Okay, what's going on here? And I thought, okay, I've been kidnapped. I'm going to die. Like, these are the thoughts that are going through my head. And I'm sitting there, and she goes, okay, you need to just wait here. And there's this big door, and she goes over to the door, and literally this guy, she knocks on the door, and this guy kind of opens the door. You see him, and then he closes it again. And I'm like, what is going on here? So she goes, you stay here. So I walk, so she walks in. Now, I'm sitting there, and this little black dog comes around, and this dog puts its paws on my lap. And this is the first time I ever really consciously heard anything. And I heard, it's okay, I'm with you. All right.
1: From so the dog.
0: Yeah, from the dog. So I heard this in my head. And the dog goes away. So I got up and I kind of looked around the corner. Now it's a shanty town, so my logical brain's going, okay, well, it could have gone anywhere, right? Just disappeared. Now, we have to go back a little bit, because when I was in the villa one day, I was looking at this book, and I was looking at all these amazing pictures of Pana Achel, which was their market. And I decided that I was going to go into Pana Achel. This was before the mountain. So I went into Pana Achel, and all the pictures that were in this book, I was led to each one. In fact, there was a church there. And in this church, there was a floor that apparently, during the revolution, there were bodies in the floor. Ooh. And this is where they put the bodies. And after the revolution, there was this huge earthquake and it opened and all the bodies were found. Well, I was led to this church. So I didn't know where I was or what I was doing. I just kind of went for a walk in the market and I was led to the different pictures. And everybody was so happy at this church. And I thought, well, how could you be happy knowing the history of this place? And I remember talking to somebody and they said to me, this is the only church we have in our town. That's our past. We live in the present. And it all of a sudden occurred to me that I had been seeing all day all of these people who were impoverished, children without shoes and running around and this kind of stuff, but they were all happy. And I realized, wow, they were so in the present. And everything in that book that I was led to was a learning that day. But the one thing I didn't see was there was a picture of Saint Simon, who was the saint of Panachal in Guatemala. And at Easter, and I was there just after Easter, there were effigies of him that they would have, and he would have a cigar in one hand and a beer in another.
1: Sounds like he's having a good time.
0: Yeah, he was. Oh, trust me, they have a great time in Guatemala with their ceremonies. And so they had to keep it lit, and they had to keep the beer topped up, right? The foam had to be topped up, and that's how they did their offering. So this was the only thing I didn't encounter. And I thought, okay, that's really odd. So now flash forward, I'm sitting there in front of this metal door thinking I'm going to die. So she opens the door and I walk in. Sitting there on an altar is not only an effigy of Saint Simon, it's the actual picture from the book.
1: Whoa.
0: And I was like, oh my God, what is happening here? Like my heart was pounding. It was racing. I knew in that moment, I knew something was happening, but I didn't know what it was. And I remember seeing all of these people and they were ailing. They were there to see this medicine man. And she kind of hurried me across this room and I went into this room and there was this stone, almost like an altar, a round altar. It really looked like something out of Indiana Jones. It truly, truly did. And I remember looking up and there was a hole in the ceiling and the sun was coming down and this was around midday. So he said, you know, there was an interpreter there. She was interpreting. And I guess now that I'm hearing that music, we'll come back.
1: Oh, you're good. Yeah. Well, I told you we had time. We did take a little bit of time, but that's okay.
0: Yeah.
1: But that's a good place to stop right for a minute. And then we will come back and find out, when your powers got turned on. It sounds like Guatemala had a lot to do with it. Right back with Angel Morgan, and later in the show, your calls with Angel Morgan. She's going to stare a hole right through your soul when we come back on Coast to Coast AM.

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1: Our guest tonight is Angel Morgan, who has worked as a clairvoyant, a medium, an animal communicator, and paranormal investigator. And Angel, I have written about 75 questions for you, and I've asked one so far.
2: before we go on,
1: tell me about you. Yes, ma'am.
2: No, I have to tell you, I love your energy. You are so open. It's so beautiful. Like it's fun. Like, you know, like you're very motivating. I feel very encouraged and invigorated.
1: Oh, good.
2: I'm a day person, and from where I am, it's 1 o'clock in the morning, 2 o'clock in the morning, and you just kind of woke me up, your energy. So thank you for that.
1: Well, I you know, when I first started filling in for George, the bosses called me and they're like, "Hey, we know you do a morning show in your normal life, but remember, people are trying to go to sleep." And this is how they started the conversation. "You did a fine job, but can you take that Rich Barra energy down by just 5%? No, 10, 20, take it down by 40%. Because that's
2: don't you dare.
1: No,
2: don't you
1: gotta
2: dare.
1: I got to be me.
2: That's right. That's
1: okay,
2: right.
1: Okay, so let's recap a little bit, because I know people have probably tuned in a little bit in the middle of our story. So let me see if I can do a quick reset for people, and you tell me if I go astray anywhere, Angel. So Angel first realized that she had a little bit of messaging from the other side when she was a child, but her parents shut it down, and she became a non-believer in any of this stuff. She went on a retreat to Guatemala, where she thought it would be, you know, fun in the sun by the pool and all kinds of, you know, neat kind of like shaman-y things. But she was taken to a medicine man in the middle of a shanty town. And where we left off before commercial, right before the switch really clicked back on, a small dog put his paws upon her and said, "It's cool. I'm here with you." The metal door of the medicine man opens, and that's where we are. How was that?
2: Yes. And so I'm standing at the altar, and he gave me these candles, and he lit all the candles, and it's midday. So like, I'm hot, and I'm just like, you know, if I'm going to have hallucinations, this is why. And, I remember him saying to me, "You're going to speak to animals, and you're going to make a difference in the world." And the first thought in my head is, okay, this guy's on crack. That literally was the first thought in my head. And he did all these beautiful things, you know, with flowers and, you know, Florida water and all of these things, and things that I couldn't truly appreciate at the time. I look back now and I'm like, wow, I'm so grateful for that. I remember going back to the villa, and I had to process what had happened. So I was sitting there in my little cabana, and this hummingbird came really close to me. And that had never, like, I'd never had an experience like that before. And I could feel it. I could feel everything, and I didn't want to move because I didn't want this to end. And it was such a beautiful moment. And it's so funny because the hummingbird since then has always been a part of my life and just kind of in the background to remind me that the magic is there. And I remember them telling me as well that if you connect the land, if you connect to nature, you'll begin to see in Guatemala animals in the trees. You'll begin to see things and spirits. And I'm like, okay, you know, whatever. And I'm sitting there, and the hummingbird leaves. And I'm starting to kind of feel very relaxed, very calm. And all of a sudden, I watch this leaf, these leaves turn into a deer. And they're moving across the mountain. I'm like, am I seeing what I'm seeing? And then all of a sudden, I see this face come out of the mountain. And it just stares. And then goes back into the mountain, all made of leaves. And I'm thinking, what's happening?
1: Maybe you were the one on crack.
2: Well, that's it. Yes. Nobody's ever said that before. Good one. But that night, I remember going to the window, and the prayers had started again. And all of a sudden, something clicked, and I could feel the prayers, and I could hear it, and I just didn't want it to end. And I remember I started crying, and I was just like, I get it. Like, I really get it. I can connect. I can feel. Like, it just all, everything started to open up. And when I got home, I went back to the Hedgerich, back to my real life. And
1: what was your job at the time?
2: At the Hedgerich?
1: Yes. Yeah.
2: Oh, at the time. Oh, sorry. At the time. Oh yeah. No. At the time, I was a mom. I had a little boy, and literally, I had retired from acting because I had had my child, and I was really a bored housewife, is what I was. And so, I was frequenting the store, and so I went back to real life, and I went into the store, and the owner, she came to me and gave me a stone, and she goes, "I need to give you this. I don't know why," and the stone was literally in the shape of the face I had seen in the mountain. Oh. And I still have that stone today.
1: Well, you should.
2: Yeah, it was amazing. So a friend of mine said to me, okay, you know what, come to a healing space with me about a week later, and I did. And everybody was kind of politely signing these binders. I said, okay, fine, I'm going to sign these binders, whatever. About 2 weeks after that, I get an email, and the email says, you know what, don't forget you have an animal communications course. I'm like, excuse me? So I call her, and I tell her, she goes, are you coming?
1: You stumble like, into a lot of this.
2: Yeah. My entire life is about stumbling into stuff. And so she said, are you coming? I said, no, of course not. She goes, yes, you are. So she does. So I went to disprove it. To me, there had to be a limit somewhere. So I went. And of course, the teacher, being who she was, she pinned me. And she's just like, okay, I know this kind of person. By the end of the weekend, not only had she proven to me that this was real, but I was signed up for the advanced courses. I had to know more. I was hungry. This was now my life.
1: You're not a bored housewife anymore then after that, right?
2: No, that's right. Oh, no. After that, that's when the magic started. And then I went back to the Hedgerich. They had lost one of their readers about 2 months later. And I said, I'm going to throw my hat into the pool. I'm new. I've barely been doing this, but I'm going to throw my hat into the pool. And I did a reading for the owner, and she wasn't impressed, not at all, because I had told her there were birds everywhere. And she goes, nope, I don't remember. We walked out. I was very despondent, and her sister was there. And she said, yeah, she said something about birds. And she goes, oh, yeah, don't you remember? Our aunt had that place, and it was like an aviary. We used to go. She goes, oh, my God. She goes, I completely forgot. She goes, you're hired.
1: Oh, wow. That's fun. Okay, so let's do this. Let's take a quick break because we're up against a hard break here. And then when we come back, let's start getting into, now that we know that you've got the gift, let's kind of go over some of your experiences. And then later on when we take calls, maybe you could tell me and the listeners what sort of calls you're looking for, what kind of people, what kind of questions are best answered by you with the short time that we have with each call. So we'll be right back with Angel Morgan on Coast to Coast AM.
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1: 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She talks to your people. She can clear ghosts. But I'm wondering about this thing that I kind of teased at the top of the show. And I think a lot of us have experienced when you're looking down the hallway and you see your dog and your dog's not looking at you. It's looking at something totally different. And it stops in its tracks. And then it starts growling at something. What are they seeing that we aren't seeing?
2: It could be so many things. Most times it's rather benign. You know, they're looking at a spirit, maybe a family member, a mother, a father, a grandfather. If they're growling, it might be because they're not used to seeing it. Maybe it's the first time, or maybe it's an energy that is heavier that you need to pay attention to. I always say, pay attention to the animals, because the animals are going to tell you what's going on. If I have an animal that's growling, that's when my alarms go off.
1: So they do have a sense of picking up something that you can't.
2: Yeah, absolutely. You know, they remember things that we don't. We're mammals as well. You know, we're animals as well. And the reality is that they remember how to connect and communicate in ways that we also can. It's just that it's not been nurtured out of them or conditioned out of them. So because they're so instinctual, because they're so connected through feel, they can see in different ways. And we're starting to remember how to do that again. This is why animal communications is coming back into the foreground, right? So it's an amazing thing to watch an animal in a home kind of try and tell you what's going on.
1: Don't you think most of us are connected enough with our dogs anyway that it's almost mm-hmm. like we know what they're thinking? It's kind of weird. Yeah. So my wife and I, we have two dogs. We kind of refer to them as Pinky and the Brain, because the short one's super smart and the bigger one is just sweet, but it doesn't seem like, if I made you talk to my dog Django, you'd be like, yeah, okay, he's just sleepy.
2: No, he's not. Okay, so Django, I will tell you this
1: Django.
2: Right now. I'm sorry, Django. Oh, I love that movie. Okay, so you need to understand that animals like that, and I hear this a lot, you know, they're kind of, you know, sleepy, or they don't really respond, or they don't understand, or what have you. It's not that. There are four levels of communication: mental, physical, emotional, and spiritual. When I hear that from owners, I know those animals are emotional, mental. So that means that you need to keep your statements very, very short, because they feel everything. Use an action word with that dog, right? So let's go run, because there's a feeling attached to that, okay? So they may not understand everything, but they'll understand the feel of run, and that's how they communicate. And with those animals, because they also are very visual most of the time, have imaginary conversations with them, knowing they're not imaginary.
1: All the
2: so
1: time.
2: So those animals.
1: I do that.
2: Yeah.
1: I do that.
2: Yeah. Because those animals are not the physical communication. Physical communication, they understand every verbal word we say. So those animals are more connected. And also they're saying Django is a healer. So Django is the one that when you guys are very emotional or you're going through stuff, he's the one who comes right up to you and kind of goes, okay, you know what? I'm here for you. I'm here.
1: That's truth. And I always, I always tell the story about whenever there's a kid sick, he's right there. Mm-hmm. He's right there in the room. In fact, he looks like he's got the same thing they have. you know?
2: Yes, yes. So those are the emotional awesome. Mental animals. Yeah, he's beautiful. So no, he's not sleepy. He just, he communicates on a level that's very different than we're accustomed to, right? So wild animals are more emotional and through feel. So he would communicate more like a wild animal would. So try that the next time you want him to do something. Here's a trick for you. Let's say, and this is for everybody out there. Let's say you have an animal who's doing something you don't want them to do. Okay. This is for everybody. Create a little TikTok or a reel, like 2 seconds long of see them doing what you don't want them to do and put an X in it. And then see them what you do want them to do with a great big check mark in it. If you do that for about probably 4 or 5 days, their habit will start to shift.
1: Interesting.
2: Okay. And I know because I've done it with my own animals.
1: You don't think some little guys, like some little doggies, are just kind of stubborn? They're going to do their thing?
2: Yes. Yes, absolutely. I do.
1: I have one of those,
2: I've run
1: too.
2: Into those, too. Yeah. Very, very opinionated.
1: It's my stepdog, not my own dog. My stepdog is my wife's dog. I call him my stepdog, Nigel.
2: Yeah, that dog, Nigel, very opinionated. Very, okay, I have my ideas of things, and this is the way it's going to go. And if you don't do it, oh, I'm going to try and get you to do it.
1: Yeah, that's that guy.
2: Yeah.
1: That's that guy. Yep. He's a joy, though. He's one of the, and super loyal. That guy's super loyal.
2: Yeah, they both are. They're beautiful. No matter what their personalities are like, our animals are the most beautiful creature. And they're our family, you know, like we could, I have a dog and I will tell you, she's as crazy as I am. And sometimes you're like, oh my God, what are you? Why? And I'm like, okay, you know what? But I love you because you're a teddy bear and you look like a teddy bear. I can't even be angry with you. It can't, like, you know, so we all have them. They're beautiful creatures.
1: Do you think that our dogs, maybe cats too, I'm asking about dogs just because I feel like that's the most popular pet, you know, but do you feel like they take on a little bit of our personality too, you know, that they've got a little bit of that, like our kids
2: do? Absolutely. Yeah, absolutely. Domesticated animals take on so much of who we are because they want to fit in. They want to please us. You know, it even goes so far as you were talking about ailments. I know a dog a very, very long time ago. This was even before I was on this path of animal communicator because I work with humans too. And so this dog's owner had passed of throat cancer. And about 2 years later, this dog had gone to the daughter. And 2 years later, the dog actually passed of throat cancer. Right. So animals take on, the animals take on our personalities. They take on our fears. They take on our emotions. They can take on, which is why I always say to people, and I'm not saying that this is going to happen to everybody. Okay. Because those two were very, very, very close as well. But what I do say is, you know, energetic maintenance is not just for ourselves. And people think, okay, you know, I'm going to smudge myself. I'm going to take care of myself. I'm going to do this. No, you know what? You need to do that for your animals as well. And it's as easy as going to YouTube and finding a house clearing video, and they're like 8 hours long, play it for 15, 20 minutes in your house. That actually cleanses
1: a house clearing video?
2: You can find house clearing videos, and it's just music, right? Or crystal bowl music, or whatever you want.
1: Like, would that be like a sound bath for your house?
2: Yes.
1: Okay.
2: Yes.
1: I've never thought about that.
2: I know, and that's most people don't. This is why I love doing my work, because I have very unique ways and tips and techniques for people, and I love sharing them.
1: So if you got a dog, I've got so many questions about dogs now. So if you have a dog that's kind of a little anxious, or you know, they miss you when you're gone, you stick on your YouTube and you put on a house clearing audio for the dog. The dogs can hear that and they're calmed by it while you're gone.
2: So the house clearing video is just to kind of maintain a really healthy energy in the house. If you're gone, one of the things I would always recommend on the physical level, because I like physical and spiritual, FaceTime your animal. Like, you know, if you're on a trip or whatever, make sure you FaceTime your animal, because they do want to see you. They do want to hear you. They do want to sense you, right? But on the spiritual side, I say connect to them. So I'm traveling right now, even as we speak, and I have two snakes as well. And what I will do, especially with the one of them, Benny, he's a ball python, and I will lie down and I will close my eyes and I will ask to connect to Benny, and I'll just kind of feel him and make sure he's okay and have an internal conversation with him.
1: Oh,
2: not necessarily verbal. Yeah, just to let him know that, you know what, I'm okay. And
1: you said his name's Benny?
2: Yes. Yes.
1: So do you
2: Lucian
1: do...
2: Lucian.
1: When you're laying down, is it like, who's a good dog, Betty? Who's a good dog? Are you saying something? are you doing something different than that?
2: It just depends on the situation, because I'll do that with my golden doodle. So I will tap into the doodle and I will see her. And depending on how she looks, like if she's really sad, I'm like, oh, it's okay, Spirit. I'll be home. Don't worry. It's okay. You're fine. You're good. You know, that kind of thing. So yeah, I still have my mommy voice with them for sure.
1: As callers call up here in the next hour, we have 2 minutes here before we get a break, and we're going to put in some callers. What sort of things are you good at answering? Not, I mean, obviously the pet stuff, but what about beyond pet stuff? If somebody feels like their family's cursed, can we talk about that? Can we?
2: Absolutely.
1: Okay.
2: Yeah. So anything that comes up, I think we can handle. Let's just go and see. I always believe that whatever is necessary will come to us. So
1: that's what I was thinking. I was thinking the same thing. Let's just open it wide up and see where the universe takes us. Yeah.
2: Mm-hmm.
1: All right.
2: Let's do it.
1: All right. Right back when we come back on Coast to Coast AM.

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2: I'm coming to Westside. We'll take over the department.
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10: From the National Newsroom of the Canadian Press, I'm David Augustine. Prime Minister Mark Carney and French President Emmanuel Macron will meet tomorrow as Canada and the European Union are in talks to create a tighter alliance. They're set to meet on an archipelago about 20 kilometers off the southern coast of Newfoundland in what both countries say will be a show of unity and mutual respect. A spokesperson from Macron's office says France and Canada, quote, share the same values of freedom, democracy, rule of law, and respect for national sovereignty. Alberta Premier Danielle Smith says the number of those voting for separation is too high for comfort, even as polls suggest those who want to stay in Canada will win. Smith held back tears as the opening speaker at a virtual assembly discussing Alberta's future in Canada Saturday. She spoke of the reasons for Alberta to remain in Canada, adding that her province is making progress with Ottawa on many issues. Smith has called a referendum for October 19th. Provincial police say the driver who allegedly struck and injured six pedestrians at a Quebec country music festival had not planned an attack.
11: The incident happened at a Western-themed festival in Saint-Tite at around 4 a.m. Police spokesperson Audrienne Bilodeau says the person's alleged actions didn't appear to be premeditated. She says the suspect was not under the influence of alcohol or drugs at the time. Police say the man in his 20s had fled, but his vehicle was spotted an hour later in the Quebec City area. He was arrested and remains in custody, charged with dangerous driving causing bodily injury and hit and run resulting in bodily injury. Bilodeau says the victims were taken to hospital and were in stable condition. Lisa Laporte, The Canadian Press.
10: A diver bitten by a shark earlier this week in Quebec remains in hospital but in stable condition. His colleague at the local diving center has told the Canadian Press the injured diver has multiple cuts and was a dive master in training. The diver was taken to hospital on Wednesday after being bitten by a great white shark off Percé, Quebec, on the eastern tip of the Gaspé Peninsula. The Democratic Republic of Congo has started Ebola vaccinations for healthcare staff working in the epicenter of the fastest growing outbreak of the disease in history. The health workers there and other frontline workers in the Ebola response are being prioritized to receive the Ervebo vaccine that was effective in past outbreaks caused by a different, more common type of the virus. As of today, government figures show Congo has recorded 7,541 confirmed cases of Ebola, including 3,639 deaths. And hundreds of protesters rallying in D.C. on Friday at the hands around the Kennedy Center protest over President Donald Trump's takeover of the memorial and his threat to demolish it.
12: The center's currently closed, and a center official said in a court document the other day
7: The current closure is expected just to last for a week. They're going to look for possible structural issues to the building. The judge is overseeing a lawsuit in this case filed by Ohio Democratic Congresswoman Joyce Beatty, wants an update in writing on that closure by Wednesday.
10: That was ABC's Stephen Portnoy reporting. This is the Canadian Press. In sports, Maximilian Zober scored the winner in the third period as the undermanned Montreal Canadiens topped the Toronto Maple Leafs 4-1 in a split-squad game on the first night of the NHL's preseason schedule. Number one overall pick Gavin McKenna made his professional debut for Toronto, which got its goal from defenseman Darren Radish. Montreal defeated Toronto 4-3 in overtime in the other split-squad game. Five relievers held Toronto to six hits after Kyle Quantrill left 12 pitches in because of right lat tightness, and the Rangers moved into sole possession of the American League West lead for the first time since late August with a 6-2 win over the Blue Jays. Toronto has lost 8 of 12. They trail the Chicago White Sox by 3 games for the AL's final wild card. And Angel Martinez homered from both sides of the plate and had his second career four-hit game. Chase DeLauder had a three-run homer, and the Cleveland Guardians earned a 12-6 victory over the Athletics. The win kept Cleveland atop the American League Central Division. From the Canadian Press, I'm David Augustine.
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1: Angel Morgan is our guest for the first part of the show, clairvoyant medium, animal communicator, paranormal investigator. Before we get to calls, when we had Wendy the Witch on last night, she was talking about things that you just shouldn't do around Halloween. One of the things she said is, you just shouldn't be messing with Ouija boards if you don't know what you're doing. What is your take on that?
2: Okay, I love Ouija boards, and for me, I feel like they're a tool like any other tool, and I feel like if you know how to use them, by all means, use them. I feel that Halloween, the veil is thin, so we have to be a little more careful with what we do, but I've never had an issue working with my boards, and I have several of them. I actually collect them. I have a haunted items room in my home.
1: Hold on. That deserves a pause. You have a you have a haunted items room? What is the most haunted, the most haunted item that you have in your haunted items room?
2: That's a good... You know... I just acquired, and please don't judge me for this. It's a great piece, and it was from Scotland in the 1600s, and it's a really great story. It's actually I can't believe I'm saying this. It's a torture device. It's like, it looks like a fire poker, but it's not.
1: That could be a torture device, a fire poker.
2: Yeah, it can. But it's interesting because the reason I got it was because when I went to touch it, because it even looks really cool. It just looks really cool. And I went to touch it, and all of a sudden, the images I got and the visions I got were so intense that it was like, okay, this belongs somewhere, number one, safe with somebody who can take care of it, because that's always my first thing is safety. But wow, I want this as part of my collection. But I got it home, and of course, I test things. So I remember being in bed one morning, and I connected to the piece, and I have two dogs, and one of them, she sat up, that was Spirit, the crazy one, and she started growling when I was connecting. Like, I could feel it, I could see images, but she sat up, okay, and she started growling. Now, the other one, normally, she would respond to that. She stayed asleep and started having nightmares. And I'm like, wait, what is going on here? So I kept kind of going, and then it got a little too intense. I went, no, I need to stop this. I bound it, and I went, okay, I'm going to detach, and I'm going to put that energetically back in the space. They both went back to sleep quietly.
1: What?
2: So for me, animals are evidential, right? They help us, even on location. When I'm in a paranormal investigation, the spirit animals, the ghosts, even the animals who are alive on the investigation, like the ones that are pets or whatever, they're the first ones I go to.
1: I was thinking that would be for you if you're doing a paranormal investigate more than tools, bringing tools and equipment and Skinner boxes.
2: Oh, yeah.
1: And, a trusty pet would probably do the job.
2: Yes and no. You know, it depends on the pet, because there is a real controversy over that. Because animals are so sensitive, taking them into locations sometimes isn't a healthy thing to do. But you do have those very particular animals who are very made for that kind of work. And so I would encourage it depending. It's like a therapy dog, right? Certain animals are very made for that kind of work. I wouldn't just say, okay, you have a dog, take him into a location. No, I would never do that. No. But there are certain animals. And sometimes you go onto a location. We were talking about, you know, animals growling. I was on a location once, and they brought us in because the animals were being aggressive. And right away, and I went, they have something in that house. This one's worth looking at. And so we went, and I remember talking to the dog, and they said, there's a thing in the corner. And I remember seeing, as soon as I walked in, before I even connected to the dog, there was something, it felt dark. And it turned out that there was a child who had passed there years and years and years and years before these owners. And this child was really scared. right? And so it was a little bit aggressive. It didn't know what to do with itself. So we ended up doing a release. And after that, everything calmed in the house. You want to know anything about a family? Ask the animal. You want to know anything about a situation? Ask the animal. I've been on historical locations, and we've been able to get more pieces of information about the location because nobody's thought to talk to the rats or the pigeons. Or the, like, if you, like, in Canada, we have
1: nobody thought to talk to the pigeons.
2: No, right? Nobody.
1: You understand that sounds a little.
2: I know.
1: Although you gave me an idea.
2: I wear my crazy like a badge, okay? So
1: if,
2: I'm good.
1: If I'm going on a paranormal investigation, I'm going to bring a talking parrot because I don't want to have to figure out what the animal's saying. I want it in plain. Like, I want the parrot to tell me, don't go in that room. It's bad. Okay,
2: yeah,
1: our calls
2: right?
1: are stacked up for you. I want to get to those.
2: Good.
1: So let's do this. Let's take a quick break and come back with Angel Morgan on Coast to Coast AM.
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1: Welcome back to Coast AM. I'm your host, Rich Barra. Our guest, Angel Morgan. And we're talking all things

0: Absolutely. I started out with, there has to be a limit somewhere. Now I truly believe that the only limitation we have are the ones we place on ourselves. I do believe in alternate universes. I do believe in the multiverse. I do believe that we can connect interdimensionally, whether that's with an animal. I believe in reincarnation. So I do believe that we have, we're not linear. So therefore, I can live 10,000 years in the future and 10,000 years behind, and I can connect to those. So yeah, I don't believe that there is a limit in spirit. I don't believe there's a limit in energy. Absolutely, I do.
1: So, have you connected with somebody from a different dimension? I guess
0: I
1: ghosts
0: have.
1: are in a different dimension, right?
0: They are, exactly. So ghosts are in different dimensions, but if you are connecting with say an ancient spirit, one who's hundreds and thousands of years old, that can be from your timeline, but it could be from another timeline as well. So when we talk about interdimensional as well, we're talking about different timelines, we're talking about different places. So interstellar would be considered interdimensional. So yeah, I've kind of crossed the veil. One of the things when I started out, I called myself was a realm walker. And I like to kind of jump into different areas and see what's there. Different creatures, different cultures, different ways of being. So yeah, I have. Yeah, I
1: That'd be a
0: have.
1: cool TV series, Realm Walker.
0: Right,
1: Yeah, that'd be real
0: absolutely.
1: cool. Let's go to the wild card line in Alexandria, Louisiana. Hello, Cornelius. Welcome to Coast to Coast.
2: Hey there, Rich and Angel Boy. I really enjoyed it, and you hit it right out of the park with that first caller, Billy.
0: Right,
2: Well,
0: right.
2: oh yeah, Rich. Miss Angel, they call me the God, Guns and Gold Man, the Bible, Boogies and Beans Man down here in Voodoo, Hoodoo, and Udoo, Louisiana, where we got plenty of meat, meats, and treats. So I'm
0: I love
2: inviting.
0: Louisiana. I love Louisiana.
2: Well, I'm inviting you to come back to Louisiana. We got a haunted hotel called the Bentley here in Alexandria. That's about 200 miles north of New Orleans.
1: You also have the House of the Rising Sun there, right? Muriel's. That's right there in
0: I've
1: New
0: been
1: Orleans.
0: there. I have a story about Muriel. Someday I will tell it to you. I have a really great ghost story.
2: But that's in New Orleans now.
0: Yep,
2: Now,
0: it
2: what
0: is.
2: I'm talking about, Rich, is up here in Alexandria, Louisiana.
1: Yes,
2: But
1: sir.
2: anyway,
1: Yes, sir.
2: my question for you, and Rich hit it out of the park with that paranormal parrot. That would be something to pair with you, too.
1: I'm kind of into that. I need to find one.
2: Yeah, there you go. I want to tell you two quick stories and then ask you a question. My dad had a dog that was a German Shepherd. And he was born like in the 1928, so he would have been 98 years old this year. And so the dog was trained to go out and bring the milk cows in. When my dad overslept, the dog climbed the fence, went and got the milk cows, brought them
0: Wow.
2: up, and my dad woke up saying, "Oh Lord," and so the dog looked at him. "I got the milk cows up here. Open the gate so we can get the milk
0: Wow.
2: cows in."
1: What a great
2: And
1: dog.
2: quick
0: That's
2: story.
0: cool.
2: My auntie had a cat. When you talk about cat, I just don't like cats. They're too creepy for me. But they see things. And this cat would look in this corner and snarl, So I guess there was a ghost in that corner or something.
1: I would have moved right then and there. That would have been done for me.
2: Now, my question for you is this: with AI technology and stuff, do you use it in your paranormal research or animal communications or anything? Because they say you can do a lot with AI now. And God bless
0: AI.
2: America.
0: Aw.
2: I mean,
1: Did I hear a
0: So
1: God bless
0: AI is.
1: America in there? I take
0: You
1: that.
0: did hear that.
1: Okay.
0: Yeah, exactly, right?
1: Thank you,
0: I'm Canadian,
1: Cornelius.
0: I'll still say that. Yeah, God bless America. God bless Canada. God bless. So AI is a very interesting thing in the spiritual world right now. And where animal communications is concerned, I've never really worked with AI in animal communications, but I have, where spell work is concerned and ceremony is concerned, I have kind of plugged in, okay, you know what? I need to do this kind of ceremony. What would you recommend? I did that once, and it actually came up with a ceremony that I actually wrote for myself years ago. So it's a very

0: interesting thing how AI can pick up on you. And I actually asked AI once, I said, how come you seem to really understand me and what I do? And they said, well, you've had conversations with me, so I go back on our conversations and I kind of put it all together in its own AI way. That's how it said it. And I don't use AI a lot because, you know, that's not something that I disapprove of or approve of. I think it's a tool like any other tool. And when it comes to spiritual stuff, I know a lot of people who do tarot readings. Every morning they go to AI. They go, okay, show me what my day is going to be like. Or they'll do their card reading and then they'll plug it in and go, okay, can you tell me what this means and summarize it, right? So there are many ways to use it. But for animal communications, I think the only time I've ever used it is just to look at the symbology of something. So if I see, like, you know, 10 crows, you know, a murder of crows, I might go to AI and just go, okay, can you give me the symbology of that? Or just the internet. I might just go on the internet. And there are tons of books, like Ted Andrews, although he's passed, wrote the book Animal Speak. So, you know, books are still very viable, and I will use those. So I use
1: Yeah,
0: it
1: we
0: mostly
1: should
0: for
1: read those.
0: research.
1: Well, hey,
0: Yeah, right?
1: what animals do you feel like communicate the most concisely in your experience?
0: It depends on the animal. It depends on the situation. I think all animals, depending on the situation, will communicate in their own way. I don't think it's about how does the animal communicate with me. It's about how well am I listening, to be
1: Okay,
0: perfectly
1: fair
0: honest with
1: enough.
0: you. Yeah.
1: Let's go to the first time
0: Yeah.
1: caller line. Let's talk to Erica in Los Angeles. Erica, welcome to Coast AM. Nice to meet you.
2: Hi, Rich. Hi, Angel. I'm so excited to
0: Hi.
2: talk to you. We've always been a pet household, and my sister now it's just my sister and I living at home. Our mom has passed away. We've had a really rough year. We lost
0: Oh.
2: our girl Eva that in September. Her
0: Did you,
2: kitten.
0: sorry, I have to stop you for a second. Wait a second, wait a
2: Sure.
0: second. Did you at one point have four animals in the house?
2: Yes, that's what I was getting to
0: Okay.
2: exactly. Four Shih Tzus.
0: Okay. Yeah, okay, so I'm seeing all four of them. Okay. They're all here, but did one of them or two of them cross?
2: Two of them.
0: Okay.
2: And
0: So
2: we
0: both
2: have
0: of
2: a
0: they
2: third that's ill and has cancer, so we're really
0: Okay.
2: it's been rough.
0: Okay. So these two that have
1: Rough.
0: crossed, they're together. Yeah, no kidding. I'm so sorry that you're going through these challenges, by the way. These two that have already crossed, the ones that we're tapping into, they're together and they're just letting you know that they're taking care of this other dog who has cancer. And that's a female dog, did you say? I think you said it,
2: Yes.
0: right? Yeah,
2: Well,
0: that's a
2: it
0: female
2: was
0: dog.
2: our 16-year-old girl passed away, and then our 19-year-old passed away in June, Wally,
0: Yeah.
2: and our 14-year-old is the one who has cancer, and we have her
0: But then you.
2: 14-year-old sister.
0: Yeah, that's the one that I really want to talk about for the moment, because the one who had cancer, you're doing everything for. And I feel like this animal is showing me, this dog is showing me that I'm okay. She's really, really tired, really tired. The best you can do for her is just really take her cues. If she doesn't want to be touched, don't touch her. Just kind of hang out with her. Be present. Okay, be present. But the other one, that's the one that's going through a lot more right now. She's lost two sisters. She has another sister who's ailing. She's a little concerned that, okay, am I next? Is there something that's going to happen to me? This one is really mental, physical. So you can talk to her and she understands every word you say. But what I would really like you to do is just kind of take her aside and take some alone time and have an imaginary conversation with her or have a conversation with her and let her know that, you know, this is part of the cycle of life, you know, and really cuddle her. She really needs to. She likes touch. Does that make sense?
2: 100%. She loves touch. She
0: Okay.
2: actually came
0: Yeah.
2: up to the phone while right before you answered.
0: Yeah.
1: She's
0: Yeah.
1: like,
0: Animals will do
1: I gotta
0: that.
1: tell Angel something. Get out of the way. You're not saying
0: Thank you. Thank you for your
1: it
0: call and thank you and good luck.
1: right. Thanks for listening, Erica. I appreciate you. West of the Rockies, Gina Marie in Washington State. Welcome to Coast AM. You're on with Angel.
3: Hi, sweetheart. It's Gina Maria.
0: Hi. Hi.
3: Anyhow, I got what I needed, I guess,
0: Wait, is it
3: from
0: Gina?
3: Rich.
0: Gina?
3: Yes,
0: Wait, is this
3: Gina.
0: Gina? Gina?
3: No,
0: Hi.
3: Gina
0: How are
3: Maria.
0: you? Hi. How are you, Gina
3: Hi.
0: Maria?
3: Good, good. I guess I got what I needed tonight, a rich angel, huh?
0: Aw.
3: Anyhow, I'm teasing.
0: That's awesome.
3: First I want to say love and light and peace and healing and God bless to everyone and everything everywhere. I have a short story, and then I wanted to ask you a couple of things about two animals that passed.
0: Sure.
3: One day I was sitting, and it was Valentine's Day, and I was really, really sad, and I was lonely and alone, and I started talking to God, and I said, you know, how sad I was, and that it was Valentine's Day, and that I wasn't going to get a Valentine, and, you know, and how sad that made me. And within about 3 seconds, a hummingbird came flying up to me at eye level. It sat right in front of me, probably about, you know, 4 or 5 inches away from my face. And it had a bright, hot pink head. And it sat there for probably about 5 minutes, and I talked to it. And I felt like I got a Valentine from God.
0: Aw.
3: Anyhow.
0: I love that. I love that. A gift from God. And that is what you got.
3: Yes. Especially since it was, you know, also a hummingbird, you know, like you had mentioned earlier. But so I have had a dog. We called her Z, but her name was Anastasia. And one time when she was I had a cat passing away, my dog Z and the cat and I were on the bed. And at one point, both the cat and the dog turned their heads in opposite directions from the way they were laying to look at one corner up where the wall and the wall and the ceiling meet. And they both started staring at it, and I knew they were seeing the white light. But my question for you is about my dog, Anastasia, that passed away in 2020.
0: Did you have a black dog? There's a black dog around you.
3: Yes, that's her.
0: Okay. That's Anastasia. Okay. She's here.
3: Yeah. And a cat, too, that passed away just almost a year ago now that I wanted to ask you about.
1: We're really up against the break here, so let's get in, Angel. Let's 60 seconds.
0: Okay,
1: go get him.
0: So 60 seconds. So you need to know that Anastasia is always with you, and that it also has the black cat, that it's all good. The hummingbird also, just so you know, the message from the hummingbird was, I love you, and that was from God, and it was also from a family member that had sent that to you, so it wasn't just God with you that day. The black dog needs you to know that you're never alone, and please, when you're crying, just call on her, and she will come to you.
1: Awesome. More of your calls back when we come back to Coast to Coast AM.

0: 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A Money Minute with Arnie Zweig, the Almost Can't Lose Quiz before 7 o'clock, the Big Three between 7 and 8, John Moore in Entertainment, Tom Mulcair on politics during the election campaign, and Dr. Mitch Shulman. 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
1: I also have my Instagram up if you want to send me a note there. At Rich Barron Facebook, too. You can send me a note there, too. And we are talking to Angel Morgan. And you've done paranormal investigations kind of all over the world. Is there a place or a city that is particularly haunted in your estimation?
2: I will have to tell you, for the location, I remember the first time I ever went to New Orleans, I got off the plane, almost turned around and got back on.
1: Yeah, that's the first place I thought of.
2: Yeah, that was for place, for location, for place. Mm-hmm. But for hotel, I was recently in Austin, Texas. I have to tell you, the Driscoll Hotel was unnerving. It was probably, you know, I'm a really hard person to kind of shake. And that place shook me at first, and then it just got really annoying. And then I started creating relationships with the spirits. Like, I started to kind of try to understand them, take some time. So by the time I left, I was sad that I was leaving. But I have to tell you, I just didn't know what to expect when I walked it in, and when I walked in, and it felt like The Shining. And then you get up to the fifth floor, and you realize that there are stories at the Driscoll, but there's way more happening there. And yeah, that was probably the.
1: Is it a portal?
2: Everywhere.
1: Is it a portal or just a lot of tragedy?
2: Yeah, you hit it on the head. Oh. Yeah, no. This is a portal because on the fifth floor there was one particular room where two brides, 10 years apart, actually committed suicide in the same room.
1: Oh,
2: they closed
1: gosh.
2: Off the room. They renovated it. Okay. And they haven't had any disturbances since in that particular room. And there's also a little girl. She was probably about 4 or 5 years old, and she was playing on the grand staircase with a ball, and she fell down the stairs. So the little girl is definitely still there, but there was so much more happening. Like, at one point, I went around the corner, and I physically saw a man go into the elevator, and the doors closed, and I thought, okay, whatever. And I went to press the button, and the doors open, and there was no one there. And I'm like, wait, what? And I get a lot of those moments, by the way, a lot of wait, what moments. And I was walking down the hallway at one point, and yes, I did have my spirit box with me. And so I was playing.
1: And what is that exactly? What's a spirit box?
2: Oh, so a spirit box is a piece of paranormal equipment that scans through radio frequencies. And the whole theory is that when you ask questions, because it's scanning so quickly, the voices will catch a frequency and give you a word or a phrase. Now, I would kind of, my logical, skeptical mind goes, okay, but they're radio frequencies. But when you've had as many point on answers as I have, and I actually have a show that I tour, and in the second half of the show, first half I do readings, but in the second half we use a spirit box. And I actually said to an audience once, I said, you know, I've been using this thing for 3 years. I've never heard an animal come out of the spirit box. As soon as I said that, we heard a pack of dogs.
1: Wow.
2: So, and we've had audience members.
1: Don't these spirits need to know how to use the spirit box on their side?
2: No, they don't.
1: It's just picking up a frequency that they happen to be hanging out in.
2: Yeah, because the spirit will latch on to anything. Like, it's like a beacon, right? So anything, it's like a magnet. So you need to understand that as much as we want to connect to spirits, spirits want to connect to us. A lot of times the clients who come to me, whether they're animals, whether they're people, it's the spirits that bring my clients to me. Clients will say all the time, like, you know, I've been wanting to do this, and then all of a sudden something made me want to do this. And then as we start to connect to the spirit, we realize, oh, wait a second, you're not the one who wanted to be here. Your dad or your mom or your dog wanted you to be here.
1: When you watch those, when I watch those ghost shows, like if you were in a prison that I was a ghost in, I would talk to you. but those like kind of douchey guys, like in the Affliction yeah. shirts, like that are like, come on, what are you doing? I wouldn't talk to those guys.
2: I know.
1: I would give them nothing.
2: And you know, yeah, I've talked to producers about this before because, you know, I am in media. I do have television. You know, I've done television. I've done these shows before. And a producer said to me, and she goes, for the majority of them, not all of them, because some of them are very sincere, but for the majority of them, what they're looking for is the jump scare. Right. Mm-hmm. And so some of them are manufactured jump scares. So the scare might be there, but they up level it. And then there are shows that are just, you know, they're entertainment purpose only.
1: Yeah, it's fascinating. I think there's something about all of us that knows that there's something just beyond the veil, but most of us don't have the talents that you do. Okay, so we have 20 minutes left with you, and we want to take some calls with you. Let's take a quick break, and then we'll go through everybody waiting online here and see if we can get them some help or some answers for some questions they have. And we come back on Coast to Coast AM.
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1: Welcome back to Coast AM and our guest Angel Morgan, and you on the phones with questions for her. First time caller line, Cynthia in Downey, California. Welcome to Coast AM. Hey, Cynthia.
8: Hi, how are you?
1: Excellent. What you got going on?
8: Well, I have a dog, and his name's Jackson. He's alive. I just want to know what he thinks of me.
2: Oh, that's such a sweet question. You know, I do get that a lot. Like, you know, one of the number one questions I do get is, do they love me? Jackson absolutely adores you. And it's funny because it's the way you talk to him. It's your voice. There's something about your voice that makes his heart melt. He really loves that. Do you give him, I'm sorry, I don't know if this is ice cubes or I don't know what that is, but there's something that you give him that's, do you give him ice cubes as treats? Because he really likes ice.
8: We eat ice cream together.
2: Okay, so it's ice cream. Okay, so he just says, but he also likes ice. So give him ice chips because he likes that. He likes the cold on his gums, right? So he would like some like ice and to chew on and that kind of stuff. And he you know what he's showing me? He's showing me that he really likes things like carrots, anything that's, you know, that snaps with water. He likes those crunchy, chewy things. He likes crunchy things.
8: Yes, he does.
2: He does. He adores you. You guys have a healthy relationship. Fantastic. I wouldn't ask for a better family member for this dog. I would put any animal in your care.
8: Oh, thank you.
1: Good job,
2: Cynthia. Thank you for calling.
1: She's a good dog mom.
2: Have a good day. She is. You too. And you know, I don't say that to every dog parent or every animal parent either. If I'm saying that about you, you're special.
1: East of the Rockies, Betsy in Columbus, Ohio. Talk to us about hummingbirds. Betsy, what's going on?
4: Hi. Oh, my gosh. You had me at hummingbirds, and thank you for taking my call. This is a fascinating, like, conversation.
2: Thank you.
4: Hummingbirds, cardinals. My mother passed, like, in 12/12/2023, which would have been my dad's 90th birthday. I lost him in the first grade. And then our golden retriever passed March of this year, March 2nd.
2: Okay, you're the golden retriever. So just so you know, so there's a golden retriever that's been following me around all day. And I kept letting him know that if the person that's meant for him was getting him through, I would make sure that that I connected. You need to know that this dog has a really special message, and I almost feel like thank you for saving my life. Thank you for being a part of my life. But it's almost like you, did you rescue this dog, or did you do something to save this dog's life?
4: She was, her dad was one of the finalists in Westminster, and she was 11 months old when we got her, and she failed because she was too sweet.
2: Oh,
1: she wasn't disciplined enough.
2: Okay. Right. Okay. So you rescued.
4: We had a male golden retriever prior to that.
2: Okay. No, this is definitely her, because I think there's a despondency that was in her. It's almost like, oh, I failed. You emotionally rescued this dog. She needs you to know you did way more for her than you even could have ever conceived of. And she needed you to know that you are a perfect example of an animal bringing somebody to me to communicate. And the male dog is great. The male dog was fine. He's good there. You know, that's not an issue for me, but this one, she's been around me all day. So thank you for bringing her around, because she's got a beautiful nature.
4: I have goosebumps because she was just like, so good when my husband fought cancer for 3 years plus. Mm-hmm. And, she just laid by his side the whole time, and she would have been a perfect therapy dog, but she was that for us.
2: Yeah. And sometimes animals are that. They're there for specific people, specific families, specific vibrations. She was definitely meant for you. And it's like, if dogs could smile, she'd be smiling. You know, and I see a beautiful heart around her. She was meant for you. Like, there was never, and she just said that, but I also heard her guides and guardians at the same time. There was never going to be anybody else but you. There was never going to be. This was always meant. This was dictated.
4: When's the best time to bring another golden retriever in? We have a Charles Cavalier.
2: Now, the Cavalier is really good with that. In fact, the King Charles Cavalier will love having another dog, regardless of how many dogs you have. This is a very social dog, so I'm not concerned about it. Now is good. You're good. There's no betrayal here. She's very at peace. All your animals, I get all of them. So I feel like you've had more than just the two. And I feel like this is a really good time for you as well, because there's a growth spurt that's about to happen with you. And you need that new vibration to kind of feel empowered, feel encouraged, feel to move forward. Not that the dog you have doesn't do that, but that's a vibration that keeps you in the space that you are right now, which is really good and settled. You need a kind of an up level in energy. Okay, kind of like Rich. You need that energy in your life right now. And
1: I'm like a golden.
2: So I really believe that now is a good time, and the Cavalier has no problems with that. And also, the blonde dog, the female dog, she is saying she'll help you find the dog. Okay, so keep an ear off of that. Who's Honey? Who's Honey? Did you have an animal named Honey, or is that meaningful for you?
4: My husband had a dog named Honey before.
2: Okay,
4: I
2: Honey is here as well. Honey
1: Whoa.
2: Is here as well.
1: Okay, now I got chills.
2: Yeah, see? Welcome, Halloween. Woo. Welcome to my world. This is my Adams family life. I love my life. So Honey says hi. She just wanted to be acknowledged.
1: Betsy's got chills too. I could feel Betsy's chills.
2: Are you okay, Betsy?
4: Oh my God. Yes. This is amazing, and I miss my husband so much, and it was May 8th when he passed.
2: so that's why she's amazing. Yeah, I think one of the reasons your husband's not coming out today is because I know there's a lot of emotion around it, which is why Honey is here, because I think you need to know they're together. Okay, I think your
1: that's
2: husband's
1: cool.
2: With all of them personally. Yeah, he's with all of them, but I can feel that. I was unsure if he had passed or not, so I didn't quite want to go there today. But I need you to know that they are together, okay?
1: Let's do this for a second for Betsy, since there's obviously a reason you called in tonight, Betsy, and found our show tonight.
2: Your dog brought you here.
1: Yeah, and you said the dog was around all day. I have a question about Betsy and her future. Let's light her up with some good stuff. What do you have for Betsy's future?
2: I love that. Yeah, and like I said, one of the reasons you need the new dog is because there's this beautiful energy around you of movement forward. I feel like the grief is going to turn into acceptance. And I feel like there's beautiful understanding of self and movement forward, nurturing of family, but new friends are going to start coming in too. And I really like who you are. You're going to start debating, you know, is this really the life I want to live? Take that journey, because it's going to take you into new interests, even potentially new work and new paths. Are you in that space right now where you're kind of going, okay, what are the next steps? I mean, obviously you are, but what are the next steps in my life? Like, it's like, I have a career, I have a life, but you know, I need a change.
4: Yes.
2: Okay, good. You need to keep going, because there is a light at the end of the tunnel. This is the year of the horse, and it's the fire horse. So all of these things you need to know that have been happening are also movement forward for you. It's movement forward for them, but it's also movement forward for you. Okay, so we have to remember something about spirit. We cry on this side, but when somebody passes on the other side, they have their arms wide open in celebration for them. Okay, so remember that every passing, whether it's an animal or a person, that's a movement forward for them. And that is what the year of the horse is about. And your husband is actually here. Is your dad passed?
4: He passed when I was in the first grade.
2: Okay, so your dad has been here too, since the second last commercial. And he was standing in front of me. I said, when your person comes, I need you to sit down. And in this last break, he said, my daughter. And I'm like, okay. And then as soon as we started talking about this, he sat down and I went, oh, it's you. Okay. And now he's smiling. He just wanted to say hi. He's crying right now. He wanted to say hello to you. He's watched you since he was little. He's very, very proud of you. And he's also, when he first came in, he was angry. He was really angry. I had to tell him to back off. And he was angry because he really wanted to talk to you, wasn't sure you were going to get through. But the thing was, is he was also, he just needs you to know he's always been there, if not in physical, in flesh. He says, in flesh, in your heart, you know I've been there. You've even had moments when you've known I was there and that was me.
4: Oh, my gosh.
2: Okay, so he's been here with me, too. You're very powerful. You're like a magnet. You're like a beacon. I really, really like you. You're an amazing human being. Thank you for your spirit. Thank you for your soul. Thank you for choosing me. I truly appreciate you. I can't tell you how much I appreciate the people who come to me. It's just, I feel so whole and full. Like, I feel emotional for you, and I love that. Thank you for trusting me. Thank you for allowing me to be a part of your journey.
4: Oh, my gosh. You just, like... This is unbelievable. Is my mother there too?
2: Dad's here. I'm not seeing mom. I think, wait, here she is. Is she a dark-haired woman? Wait, did she have dark hair? Okay, so she's here, but she just wants you to know that you know how she feels. You know everything.
1: She doesn't want you revealing her true hair color, is what she's probably saying.
2: Right. She just needs you to know that it feels like there are no unspoken words between you, which is why she's giving the platform to dad and the dog and your husband. She's very giving.
4: And she passed 12/12/2023 dad's 90th birthday.
2: Yeah. Yeah. And of course you know that he's the one who came to get her. There were also, just so you know, I feel like it's almost like there were animals there to get her too. And there were family members. Like, this woman, she was not alone. She was not alone, and you need to know that.
4: She was, both of them, so loved.
2: Yeah.
4: And
2: yeah.
4: My husband too.
2: Yes.
4: And, oh my gosh, you guys
2: Thank you
4: are
2: for
4: amazing.
2: Calling. Thank you for calling.
4: Thank you.
2: You're welcome. You're so welcome.
1: Now, we only have 2 minutes, but let's try to do one real quick. Let's go to
2: We used to call this, I used to work with News Talk 1010. We used to call this our speed read.
1: There you go. Let's go wild card. Number four, Suzanne, Minneapolis, Minnesota. Suzanne, welcome to Coast AM.
2: All right, let's see. Hi.
7: Hi, Rich. Hi, Angel. Hi. I had a dog named Cece, and I'm a medium myself, but this is something I don't understand. So I saw her crash into the light. And, but everybody still sees her. Like, Amazon won't deliver to my back door. My neighbor still sees her. She's been gone since 2015. Yeah. And I'm worried that she didn't cross over.
2: She did. She did cross over, but you need to understand that you're a medium. So you're going to have a really clear channel to her. So what's going to happen is she's going to stand just a little bit back until there's a full acceptance. When there's a full acceptance, then she can come closer because she knows that it's a very emotional thing for you. That's all. And
1: that's
2: as a medium,
1: wild.
2: You know you can do. Yeah. And as a medium, you know you can do animals too. Okay. But just take some time for yourself. When she's ready, when you're ready, she'll know and she'll come closer and you'll see her in dreams first.
1: The website, RaisingEnergy.com. That is Angel Morgan. Hey, Angel, what a lovely pleasure it is to meet you. And I hope you come back on the show with me sometime very, very soon. I thought that was excellent.
2: I absolutely love to. You are amazing. And thank you for being such a great host.
1: Oh, my pleasure. Anytime. Come back anytime. And let's talk next week. I have so many ideas for you. I can't even get into them, but we shall. When we come back, we're going to talk about the oceans, and we're going to go deep into the oceans, places nobody's ever gone before. We come back on Coast to Coast AM.

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3: I saw two back surgeons. Both of them told me they weren't even sure if surgery would help me or exactly what the pain was coming from. I had a consultation
4: from the National Newsroom of the Canadian Press. I'm David Augustine. German General Carsten Breuer has been elected as the next chair for NATO's military committee. NATO chiefs met in Copenhagen Saturday to choose the next chair in a prestigious posting that doesn't carry the same clout as the alliance's most senior role of Supreme Allied Commander. Chief of the Defense Staff General Jenny Carignan ran against Breuer for the top NATO position. Defense Minister David McGuinty told reporters in Ottawa that Carignan led a good campaign and will continue to serve her colleagues. Prime Minister Mark Carney is set to meet with French President Emmanuel Macron off the coast of Newfoundland and Labrador. They're set to meet today in the French territory of Saint-Pierre-et-Miquelon on archipelago 20 kilometers off the southern coast of Newfoundland. They'll hold a working lunch and attend a wreath-laying ceremony. The meeting comes as Canada and the European Union are in talks to create a tighter alliance amid animosity with U.S. President Donald Trump. National Defense Minister David McGuinty is commenting on a new agreement between the U.S. and Denmark. His comments come after U.S. President Trump announced the country's deal to boost its military presence in Greenland while keeping the island under Danish control.
5: It's encouraging. It's encouraging that the United States has found an agreement with Greenland. It's encouraging that they found a way forward together to protect that particular flank. It's encouraging that the NATO members understand that the Arctic is part and parcel of NATO responsibilities as well.
4: The deal comes following months of threats by Trump that the U.S. might take the island by force from its NATO ally. A new lawsuit claims Anthropic, OpenAI, SpaceX AI, and Google made an illegal deal to slow the pace of their respective artificial intelligence development. The lawsuit was filed Friday in California by four plaintiffs who pay for subscriptions to ChatGPT, Claude, Grok, and Gemini on behalf of a proposed nationwide class of other paid subscribers. There is an ongoing measles outbreak in parts of the U.S. However, President Trump said Friday he believes the country is going to be in good shape. Infectious disease experts in hard-hit Pennsylvania urge families to vaccinate kids earlier than usual as cases surge there.
6: After the first dose, we know that we're protected by about 93%. It's 93% effective. After the second dose, up to 97% effective or more.
4: That was Dr. Matthew McCarthy of Drexel Hill Pediatrics in Pennsylvania. And reporters for three major news organizations say they were denied access to the White House yesterday. A day earlier, President Trump said the media outlets were banned because he doesn't like their media coverage. ABC's Stephen Portnoy in Washington.
7: CNN, MS Now, and Politico all issued statements standing by their reporters, condemning the president's move and vowing to fight it. The president says he's doing this because he believes the coverage of those outlets is, quote, one-sided and never good. For nearly five decades, courts have held that under the First Amendment, the White House can't strip correspondents access to the complex based on the content of their reporting.
4: CNN, MS Now, and Politico all issued statements standing by their reporters, condemning the president's move and vowing to fight it. This is the Canadian Press. In sports, number one overall pick Gavin McKenna made his professional debut for the Maple Leafs in Toronto's 4-1 split squad loss to the Montreal Canadiens in NHL preseason action. McKenna finished with three shots on goal in just under 20 minutes of action in his first taste of NHL hockey.
8: Obviously not the result we wanted, but I think it was a good start. You know, there's lots to work on. It's first game of the year, a little bit scrambly, but I think as we build, it'll get a lot easier.
4: The second split squad game had the Habs win in overtime 4-3. The Maple Leafs opened their regular season on September 29th at home against, you guessed it, the Montreal Canadiens. And Brendan Lau hit a go-ahead two-run homer in the eighth to lift the Pittsburgh Pirates to a 6-5 victory over the Kansas City Royals. Lau jumped on a pitch from Steven Cruz and sent it into the seats in right field for his 33rd homer of the season, the second most by a player in the first year with the Pirates. The two-time All-Star was acquired by Pittsburgh last winter. From the Canadian Press, I'm David Augustine.
9: 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The Almost Can't Lose Quiz before 7 o'clock. The Big Three between 7 and 8. John Moore in entertainment. Tom Mulcair on politics during the election campaign. And Dr. Mitch Shulman. 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
1: Our guest for the second half of the show is Dr. Simon Boxall. He's an oceanographer with over 45 years experience studying our oceans. He's worked in all of the major ocean basins and seas of the world in that time, looking at deep ocean circulation, flooding in the Venice Lagoon, ice melt in the Arctic, and major oil spills around the world. Welcome to the show. Nice to meet you, Dr. Simon Boxall. Welcome to Coast to Coast.
2: Good evening.
1: So this is such a fascinating thing. I feel like, well, I mean, you're going to know a lot more than everybody else, but one of the things you always hear is we know more about space than we do about the oceans of Earth. Is that true?
2: That is true. And, well, I think it depends how far you go out into space. If you look at what we've mapped in terms of the seafloor, what we've understood about life in the oceans, we've probably got better maps and better ideas for the Moon and Mars than we do for our own oceans sometimes. Keep in mind that the oceans cover about 73% of the planet. We are a water-covered planet. We should be called Planet Ocean.
1: Well, that would be a lot better, wouldn't it? So how deep have we gone, and then how deep further does it go?
2: We have been to the bottom of the Challenger Deep, or Discovery Deep, which is in the Marianas Trench in the Pacific. And two groups have been down there. George Picard has been down there as a Swissman, and an American went down there in the 1960s in a vessel called the Trieste. They only spent a few minutes down there before the whole thing started to creak. And that's at 11,000 meters. The pressure at that depth is phenomenal. Since then, no one's been down there until probably about 15 years ago, when one person went down in a vessel. It was a race between Richard Branson and, I've just had a complete brainstorm, very well-known producer, director, who basically...
1: Oh, you mean Avatar guy?
2: Yes. Having a brainstorm. It's early in the morning here. He went down to the same depth in his vessel. It was a race to the sort of depth of the ocean. He spent a couple of hours down there. And basically, they're the only three people who've been to those depths. Compare that to how many people have walked on the moon.
1: James Cameron's the name you're looking for.
2: James Cameron, that's the one I'm looking for. Thank you. As I said, it's early morning here in England.
1: That's
2: James
1: okay.
2: Cameron's been down there as well. So three people have been down to those depths.
1: That must be
2: that perspective.
1: You got to be really thinking that you're so curious that you're willing to end it all, because that's not something a lot of people have done. More people have been to the moon.
2: Absolutely. I say it's probably
1: allegedly.
2: Allegedly safer. Well, no, they have been. And I think, you know, it's the question then is, what can we gain by sending people down to those depths? I guess you could ask the same question, what can we gain by putting people on the moon and maybe one day Mars?
1: Well, I mean, we're sort of meant to explore, aren't we?
2: We are indeed. But I mean, generally speaking, you know, we have sent probes down to those depths. And we've sent sort of what we call ROVs, remotely operated vehicles, down to those depths, much safer, much cheaper. If it goes wrong, no one dies. You might lose a few million pounds worth or dollars worth of equipment. But we have probed those depths. The problem is that the oceans are so vast. And, you know, we have to use ships to get out there. We can look at the surface of the oceans these days using satellites. But we still need to use probes to get down to the deep ocean from ships, but also...
1: You use some of the like the LIDAR type things for the ocean, or does that only work on soil?
2: Oh, no. We use LIDAR. In fact, a lot of the LIDAR stuff was originally developed to look at the oceans. We use sort of late LIDAR type technology to look at things like sea levels.
1: How does that work?
2: To look at waves. Well, basically, what you're doing is you're using a satellite to bounce a, or an aircraft, satellite usually, to bounce a sort of a laser type beam down to the surface of the Earth, and then that bounces back and is detected by the satellite. Now, okay, you could argue, how can you get a satellite to be that precise in terms of its height above the Earth? You can do it by using several ground stations and actually pinpoint where the satellite is to within a few millimeters. And so you then measure the distance between the satellite and the Earth. And the oceans have hills. Believe it or not, you sort of think about the ocean as being flat apart from those waves. But the oceans aren't flat, and they've got peaks and troughs, a bit like the atmosphere has high pressure, low pressure, and water flows down from the high to the low pressure. It flows down the hills. And that's what drives things like the Gulf Stream, these phenomenally fast flows, the Kuroshio in the Pacific. And it's those sort of water flowing down the hills. It's affected by the Earth's rotation, which means that they sort of circulate around a bit like a hurricane circulates around in a sort of a huge swirling air mass. The oceans do the same thing. And that's because by using LIDAR, we can see that the oceans and altimeters, the oceans aren't flat. They do actually have slopes in them. And that's what drives, or that's what determines the rate at which the oceans flow.
1: Have you, in your time as a is studying the ocean, have you also been have you seen like underwater volcanoes or even just islands being formed in the middle of the ocean?
2: Indeed. I mean, there's one easy one you can go to. It's called Iceland, the country. And of course, that is probably the newest country on the planet, literally, in terms of the fact that it is sort of, you can literally put 1 foot either side of the tectonic plates as you're standing in Iceland, as it's slowly spreading apart and growing. So Iceland is growing as a country, as a landmass. But also we
1: so the real estate should be getting cheaper theoretically then in Iceland.
2: Absolutely, yeah, growing day by day. Obviously the cooler stuff on the edges is more expensive than this hot stuff in the middle. But the thing is, we also look at the deep thermal vents, particularly along the continental margins and the Atlantic, Pacific, and these are really important environments. These environments are 4,000, 5,000, 6,000 meters down. And people always assumed, if you go back 100 years, that there was no life in the deep ocean. There's no light, so you can't have plants. And so not a lot can exist down there. And if you think back 100 years, we would put nets over the back of a ship. We would trawl, or we would it's a midwater trawl to see what we can pick up. Surprise, surprise, either we picked very little up, or what we did pick up was at high pressure. So as it's brought to the surface, sadly, it explodes. So you don't actually get anything. Mm. So it's only since we've had sort of probes, cameras and things we can put down to these depths, we know these thermal vents, hydrothermal vents in the oceans, which are fairly prolific, have an entire ecosystem around them, not driven by plants and sunlight, driven by the chemicals coming out of the thermal vents, driven by the heat of the thermal vents, and by bacteria that grow around, the microbes that grow around the thermal vents that don't need light. And so there are entire ecosystems that are as alien to life out in space as it is, you know, it's that alien. And we're discovering, as scientists across the globe, probably new species in the ocean every single week.
1: Well, let's dig into that. I started off hot asking you a bunch of questions, but let's take a little break and let's dig in a little bit to the ocean and talk about different species and some surprises that we might have discovered over the last few years that we've never learned before when we come back on Coast to Coast AM.
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6: Welcome back to Coast AM. I'm your host, Rich Barra. Our guest, Dr. Simon Boxall, oceanographer. And I'm wondering how you got interested in that in the first place. Let's back it up a little bit before we start, sailing on the waves here a little bit. What got you interested?
7: I've always had a fascination for the sea, in spite of the fact I was brought up in the middle of England. Okay, in American terms, it was by the coast because it was only about 80 miles from the coast. But in Britain's terms, that's a long way. But I always liked sailing. I enjoyed playing with boats. And actually, ironically, I enjoyed cooking. I still do. And I think when I was 13, I wanted to be a ship's cook. Don't know where that came from.
6: That's cool.
7: I guess it sort of brought together my cooking and my love for the sea. I think as I grew a bit older, as I got through school, I enjoyed science. I wasn't too bad at science, and I enjoyed the sea still. And so by the time I got to 18 to go to university, it kind of like became a natural sort of choice to become an oceanographer. And there are very few places in the UK at that time that taught oceanography at degree level. And so I went to University of Liverpool to give an idea of, how small the subject was in those days. There were four on my degree course. I think.
6: Oh, really? Good. I mean, at least you probably get a job getting out of college then, if that's your
7: absolutely.
6: If that's your thing.
7: Of course,
6: thing.
7: You couldn't skive off because if you suddenly disappeared off for the day, then a 25% reduction in the people in the classroom was obvious. But it was that sort of love of being at sea and a fascination for the ocean, and a fascination for science as well.
6: And what about what's the meanest fish recipe you cook? What's your go to?
7: Oh, I think my favorite fish is halibut. And it has to be something like halibut with a sort of a creamy... We have these very small shrimp in the UK, which are sort of usually sort of preserved, well, kept in butter. And cooking that with those and a little cream. Simple, but...
6: A pan fry or a grill?
7: Pan fry.
6: Oh, there you go. I think I might like to try that. So now tell me about... things that we hear. Let me ask you to dispel some myths and then maybe get into some things that we should know about. Climate change in the ocean.
7: Very real. There's lots of discussion about, well, it's not real, it's part of sort of natural cycles. There are natural cycles in our climate. One of those cycles is a thing called the Milankovitch cycle. And this is looking at the cycles of the Earth as it sort of circulates around the sun, rotates, or goes around the sun. The Earth itself does see difference in tilt, differences in the distance between us and the sun, which goes over many decades and sometimes millennia. But we have a thing called Milankovitch cycles. And when I was at school, we were told, and it's true, that Milankovitch cycles were such that although we just come out of an ice age, we'd be going into a little mini ice age as a planet. And I remember at the age of 17 thinking, gosh, when I get, really old, 30 or something, then we're going to be, skiing in sort of the middle of England because it's going to be so cold. It wasn't quite that extreme. But the point here is that we should be cooling. When people talk about natural cycles, we should be cooling slightly. As a planet, we are warming. And we can see that. We can measure in the oceans in particular because they're a huge mass of energy, a huge mass of heat. It takes a long time to warm them up and a long time to cool down. And whilst we do

0: see these increases in temperature in the atmosphere. You know, we've had the hottest summer on record in Britain this year. We do see those temperature changes in the atmosphere. More importantly, the ocean sort of buffers any small changes, and we are seeing the changes in the ocean. The oceans have warmed up by about 1.5 degrees. Doesn't
1: It's
0: sound
1: so
0: much.
1: that for the oceans to go up 1.5 degrees, for lack of a scientific term, that's a pretty big deal. So it should stay
0: Yes.
1: relatively normal.
0: That's a pretty big deal. If that energy had gone into the atmosphere, we'd have increased the atmospheric temperature by about 10 to 15 degrees to give you an idea of how
1: Ooh.
0: much energy has gone into the ocean. That's a huge amount of change. And if you look at more local areas, I mean, Southampton, I've been measuring Southampton water and solent since I've started at Southampton, so 40 years. And in the last 2 or 3 years, I've seen the temperatures in Southampton water increase. They're about 4 degrees warmer than they should be in winter. 4 degrees. So although the global temperatures are increasing in the oceans, we are seeing that increase big time in other areas like coastal seas.
1: What do you tell people? And I know this is going to sound stupid, but I believe that you've probably heard this. Let's say you're in the middle of America. Let's say you're in Kansas or, Missouri or you're landlocked. Why should you care about ocean life if you're not anywhere near the ocean?
0: That's a
1: How does
0: very
1: it
0: good
1: affect you?
0: question, Rich. That's a very good question. It affects us all. I think the first thing to remember is that the oxygen we breathe, pretty important stuff, half of that comes from the ocean, over half. So we talk about worrying about rainforests and things, which we should do. But the ocean is the plankton of the ocean, is the plants of the ocean, the phytoplankton, the plants of the ocean, produce over half of the oxygen we breathe. And it doesn't distinguish whether we live in the middle of Kansas or we live sort of in San Francisco. We're affected in the same way. The other thing is that the oceans provide us with a huge amount of food. So if you look at sort of not just fish, but many byproducts, you know, some of the seaweed that's harvested, byproducts from fish and so on, provide us with all kinds of things from thickening our ice cream to. It's phenomenal how
1: Oh, yeah,
0: much.
1: that's the carrageenan stuff, right?
0: That's right, yeah. So the oceans provide us with not only sustainable breathing, but also sustainable food. They're also important because they do moderate the climate. You know, the oceans basically distribute the heat. The energy goes in at the equator. The ocean currents take that energy to the north, to the south, and sort of take it towards the poles. Now, without that ocean circulation, the equatorial regions, the tropics, will get much, much warmer, and the poles will get much, much colder. So the oceans are important for distributing that energy. And so, yeah, even if you live, you know, 1,000 miles from the ocean, you are still being affected daily by what's going on in the ocean.
1: So it behooves us to pay attention to, I guess, even not just the temperature, but maybe the ocean life and how they're reacting and where they're migrating to. Does that give us some clues too?
0: Absolutely. So, you know, if you look at, I'm using the UK as an example, we're seeing an increase in octopuses, which we've always had a few very small octopuses around the UK waters. But over the last 2 or 3 years, with this increase in temperature, we've seen a sudden change. A negative is that we've also seen migration of cod stocks. Now, there's a lot of concern about overfishing of certain fish, particularly cod in the UK and Europe. And those fishing stocks have dropped dramatically in sort of North Sea, the English Channel, the areas around Britain and Northern Europe. Actually, what's also happening is that because the waters are warming, cod don't like warm water. And so they migrate north, which has been a benefit to areas like Iceland and sort of up towards the Faroes and beyond. So, you know, there are definite migration patterns we're seeing. But also some species can't migrate. If you look at things like coral reefs, so you look at Great Barrier Reef and things
1: Sure.
0: like that, corals rely very heavily on a fairly stable temperature and a stable level of acidity in the water. And they can survive. The colouring from corals doesn't come from the coral itself. It actually comes from the plankton, the phytoplankton that they use to help them get food. And so it's like a sort of a symbiotic relationship between the coral and the plankton. And so if it gets too warm, their sort of symbiotic partners die or disappear off. And so this is where you get bleaching. The bleaching happens because of that. Now they can survive that for a year. You know, if they get a sudden heat wave coming through, they get a sudden sort of anomalous year, then they can survive that. The problem is that when it happens time and time and time again, it's a bit like, you know, I can go for a day without food. In fact, I can probably go for several days without food in my case. But they can go for a few days, a few years, a couple of years without food. But it gets to a point eventually where the stress becomes too much. Now, in history,
1: Is
0: they would
1: there
0: have
1: a?
0: migrated.
1: Oh, sorry, please. I
0: You
1: got.
0: know, as I say, in history, they would have migrated. The problem is they don't migrate very fast. So with natural changes in climate, which are fairly slow, and we talk about rapid climate change, which is what we're seeing at the moment, it's the speed at which the climate's changing. They can move slowly north or south, depending on what the climate's doing. The problem is when it's happening so fast, these things don't move particularly fast. It takes time to establish. And
1: You
0: so they don't get time to re-establish.
1: brought up the coral reef. Is that the most dangerous sort of like we better keep our eyes on this because we're losing it thing that you can think of happening in the ocean, or is there something more threatening?
0: Oh gosh, that's a very good question. No, I don't think, I think the coral reefs are a bit like what we call the canaries in the mine. I don't know how that works in America when you have canaries in the mine.
1: Sure.
0: Canaries were taken to their mines to sort of test for gases, and if they died, bad news for the canaries, but it meant that there were gases, the dangerous gases in the mines. So the coral reefs, I suppose, in some ways are one of the many species or things on the planet that are canaries in the mine.
1: Keeping our eyes open on that. More. We're going to talk more oceans when we come back on Coast to Coast AM.

0: 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A Money Minute with Arnie Zweig, the Almost Can't Lose Quiz before 7 o'clock, the Big Three between 7 and 8, John Moore in Entertainment, Tom Mulcair on Politics during the election campaign, and Dr. Mitch Shulman. 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
1: Our guests tonight on the backside of the show here, and we'll be taking your calls here in just a little bit. You're welcome to call us. Dr. Simon Boxall is here to answer all of my ocean questions. And fortunately, he hasn't called any of my questions stupid yet, but I think I might hit you with one. I was watching kind of like a biography, not really, but there are some things that I've been learning that pretty much every society in the world has talked about a worldwide flood at some point. And it seems like they all had it around 12,000 years ago or so. And I'm wondering, has there been evidence to prove that there was or there wasn't a flood of significant proportion? If it wasn't, you know, just that region, were we underwater at some point?
2: I think it's a very good question.
1: Well, thank you.
2: And you're right. There are. It's not a stupid question at all. You know, we talk about Noah's flood, I guess,
1: yes,
2: in our sort of Christian sort of Judeo society. But there are, as you said, many religions and many societies talk about this flood. Now, keep in mind that if you're looking at most modern day societies, most of them originated from sort of the areas around the Middle East. So if you look at, you know, where we all spread from, most of the societies, most of the, I suppose, history, the records of the world came from there. Now, scientifically, there is no evidence at all of a worldwide flood at all. However, there is evidence of a major flood in what we now call the Black Sea, the sort of far end of the other side of the Mediterranean from the Atlantic. Now, if you go back 8,000 to 10,000 years ago, as the Ice Age started to sort of disappear and retreat towards the poles, there was a huge lake called Lake Agassiz. And Lake Agassiz sat over what we now know as the Great Lakes, sitting sort of over Canada and North America. And the Lake Agassiz was, to give you an idea of the scale, Lake Agassiz contained more fresh water than is available on the planet today.
1: Oh, that's
2: so
1: a big lake.
2: Enormous. That's a massive lake. Now, as the ice plugs and things started to melt, then Lake Agassiz effectively emptied most of its contents into the oceans, the Atlantic and the Pacific. And that rose those oceans up by estimates, say, between about 0.5 and 1 meter. That's not going to be a global flood. Meanwhile, if you like, as the story goes, in the Eastern Mediterranean, the Eastern Mediterranean and the Black Sea were not connected. The Black Sea was actually a freshwater lake. We know that by taking core samples from the lake, by looking at sort of the sediments in the lake, looking at the fossilized remains of animals and particles in the lake, we know that it was a freshwater lake. The link between the two, the Bosphorus, was basically a canyon. It was dry. But that increase in level of the oceans meant that it was enough to break through the Bosphorus and into what was the Black Lake, if you like. And this huge waterfall was formed. And over the period of about a year, the Black Lake went to become the Black Sea, because the Mediterranean basically flooded into the Black Sea.
1: Mm.
2: And the sea levels rose by about 70 to 80 meters, as far as we can tell.
1: That's a lot.
2: That's a lot. Now, most of the civilizations, this predates the Egyptians, this predates pretty much, it's very early history. And most of the sort of advanced civilizations, if you want to call them that, you can argue that the Aztecs were very advanced, but most of the civilizations that we tend to take our sort of history from would have been dramatically affected by this. They would have seen this sudden change in sea level. They might well, as a result of that, also seen a change in the weather as well. We could have seen rain. And so, yes, there was this big change. And there were towns, settlements that were completely flooded. You imagine the sea level going up 70 meters.
1: That would bring water to the top, or at least halfway up the side of a mountain at that point, wouldn't it?
2: Absolutely. It would cause dramatic things. And people would see it as, this is a major flood. And if you were in one of those, you know, towns or places that were completely wiped out by this, you'd take to a boat and you'd just basically see sea all around you, and eventually you would come to land. And so the Great Flood, really, you can explain it. And if you look at all of the sort of ancient scripts and things that talk about this, they all originate from that area. And I think we overlook the fact that we see the Egyptians as being sort of very much the early parts of our, we call it Western society. I don't know what you count as Western society, but anyway, of the society that most of us came from. Then,
1: or probably, I think we think like they seem like they did agriculture and they farmed, so they figured out how to do society in a big group. You know, pretty early on.
2: So as I think, you know, this explains what happened. And I was involved. We've done a few documentaries on this, as in the Black Sea as well. There's a thing called the Varna Gold, and this sort of huge find of gold offshore discovered this sort of civilization that wasn't really documented. And they were as advanced as the Egyptians. They found all kinds of gold artifacts, ranging from sort of what looked like ways of paying for things, like sort of almost tokens out of gold. They had measuring sticks, all this sort of thing. And you know, there's more and more evidence that shows that this is the core of the story, the truth behind what we see as the Great Flood.
1: We have short memories, don't we?
2: We do. I mean, also we rely on things being written down. You know, it would be interesting to know in 1,000 years' time, 10,000 years' time. You know, we assume that the stuff we have today, we have books, but we have digital as well. How many people have got floppy disks or things that they thought would last forever? Or, you know, computer disks that we used to put into our computers, which are completely useless now.
1: That's why I tell people to buy records, because records last.
2: Well, yeah, that's true, actually.
1: The cloud. Who knows how long the cloud's going to be there?
2: Precisely. And I think this is it. You know, we assume that everything we write down or put into a sort of archive will last. And we know it doesn't. And, you know, particularly back in those days.
1: I guess unless it was carved into stone, we probably don't have it as a record.
2: Precisely, precisely. And, you know, there are scripts and things that do show there are sort of papyruses. I mean, you know, when we're carving to stone, we're going back more than 10,000 years. We're going back, you know, 20, 30, 40,000 years. But certainly those early sort of tablets and manuscripts and things, many of those would be lost. But also some of them would have been reported into things like Bible and that sort of thing, and the Quran. And you'd see that coming through into modern day society. So, yeah, it was based on a real experience, but it was never a global flood.
1: When we come back, I want to talk to you about some of the civilizations that we found under the ocean. When we come back with Dr. Simon Boxall, oceanographer on Coast to Coast AM.
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1: Welcome back to Coast AM. I'm your host, Rich Barra. Our guest, Dr. Simon Boxall, who's indulged me with all of my ocean questions, and I'm not done with those yet. I do know that you're working on a book, but I don't know what it's about. What are you going to write about? I'm intrigued.
2: Over my career, I've done a lot of media work. I've done documentaries. I've done well over 2,000 news sort of appearances and things, both on television, radio, and in the press. And the book, really, which my wife is nagging me to do, is looking at all these stories, looking at things like Noah's Ark.
1: Yes. But
2: looking at the stories behind the science behind the stories, if you like, whether it's the disappearance of an aircraft into the ocean, whether it's an oil spill, whether it's a tsunami, whether it's things like Noah's flood or the parting of the Red Sea. These are all things that, you know, there's a science background to it.
1: There is a science there is behind the parting of the Red Sea. That's
2: there is, yes.
1: Tell me about that. So, let's start there.
2: Well, you know, there's... you bear in mind that the whole story about the Red Sea was, you know, a group of people being pursued by an army and managing to escape by crossing an area that was then inundated by this huge wave. Now, of course, Chinese whispers, this sort of whole thing about a slight exaggeration, probably went from what was a fairly simple explanation to some huge, massive wave which wiped out the pursuing army. The reality is, of course, that these people were starting off from the Red Sea around about sort of midway down the Red Sea. Now, the tides in that area are very weak. There's not very big tides. So as far as they're concerned, the ocean sits there. It maybe goes up and down a little bit, barely noticeable with the background waves anyway. But as you go towards the north, towards sort of the Suez Canal end of the Red Sea, the Suez end, then you get this amplification of the tide. And so the tide goes from being a few centimeters, you know, a few inches, to being about 4 meters. So, you know, you're looking at a tide that's maybe over 12 feet. And the chances are what's happening is that the group that are heading that way are suddenly seeing an opportunity to cross across mudflats and across an exposed area at low tide. And the time to cross that would be about, you know, a tidal cycle. And of course, the pursuing army is then following them. The tide comes in, it goes up by that amount. And of course, neither side have ever seen this phenomena before. So as far as they're concerned, it's some sort of a magical, God-given sort of wave that wipes out the pursuing army.
1: That's a good bit of timing if you're trying to escape the Egyptian army.
2: Yeah. Whether they knew about tides, I doubt it. Bear in mind, of course, they were there earlier. And then the story goes that they'd arrived at this point some days before the Egyptian army was chasing them. So they may well have sat there going, what now? And noticed that actually, weirdly, the water goes back and forth. They wouldn't have known about tides. They wouldn't have known about any of that. As far as they're concerned, there was this sort of cycle where the water goes out, the water comes in again. Actually, you know what? If we time it right, we can cross this, and as they chase us, they're going to be wiped out. So you can explain it with that science. And, it's there's a truth there behind that story.
1: It sounds like to me your book's going to be all about like debunking Genesis, the book of Genesis.
2: No, oh gosh, no. There are the only two things there. That, not at all. You know, there are plenty of other things that go on in the oceans, but they're just two examples of things that we do cover quite regularly.
1: Let me ask you about a couple other ocean mysteries. What is going on with the Bermuda Triangle?
2: That is the thing that comes up on a regular basis. In fact, we probably end up doing, I think most producers seem to do a story on that, which I get involved with about once every 2 years. You almost, I won't say dread the story coming up, but there are lots of theories. And it's nothing to do with magnetic anomalies. It's nothing to do with Atlantis below the sea. And again, science, it's not even science in this case. we've looked at different reasons why this occurs. Now, we get things called rogue waves. And this area is prone to rogue waves. We'll come back to that.
1: Rogue waves.
2: We get these big waves.
1: Yeah. They come with
2: storms.
1: Yes.
2: So a rogue wave is where two waves, if you get two storms at sea, the biggest wave you're going to get from a single storm is going to be about 10 meters, 12 meters. But if you get multiple storms or a huge storm which covers a large area, then as waves come together, so if you get two sets of waves come together, we see it, we talk about beat frequencies with sound and things. As the two waves come together, if the troughs and the peaks match up, then they add on to each other. If they don't match up, they cancel out. So if you go down to the sea, quite often you watch the waves coming in, particularly in a storm, and every sixth, seventh, eighth wave is bigger than the others. And that's the rogue wave effect, where you're getting this sort of, we call it constructive interference and destructive interference. The waves add up and then reduce. And in the deep ocean, in the open ocean, these rogue waves can get big. But you can get two 10, 12 meter wave add up to give you a 20 odd meter wave. Now, up until the 1990s, these things only occur for a short period. We're talking about a minute or two before they just disappear again. Maybe 10 minutes. So it's not as though you can track them across the oceans. So you have to have a wave boy or an oceanographer sitting there when one wave hits. It's a bit like you've got more chance of winning the national lottery than you have of actually being there when a wave hits. But when we talked earlier about LIDAR and about sort of getting wave heights from space, that started happening in the 1990s. And in science, we found the first rogue wave. And that was off the tip of South Africa, off Cape Town. And you get storms from the Indian Ocean, from the South Atlantic, from the Southern Ocean coming together. And the LIDAR picked up this rogue wave, which was 30 meters high, 100 feet high. That's scary. That's terrifying.
1: Yeah, a boat's not going to survive that, is it?
2: It's a small boat, funny enough, probably will, because it'll ride it. But if you imagine this wave is, 30 meters high, maybe it's 200 meters long. If you're on a 300-meter cargo vessel, and some of them are bigger than that, then you've got water at the bow and the stern, the front and the back, nothing in the middle. It breaks in two. And this explains some of these stories where ships do break in two. However, we do get these things occurring all over the ocean, and because you get these hurricanes hitting the Bermuda Triangle area, you will see them occurring. The other theory is that there are gases being released from the seabed. We talked earlier about thermal vents. There are also gas deposits on the seabed, which natural release every so often, giving air bubbles or gas bubbles. And the argument, and I think it was a very good argument, is that these gas bubbles are lighter than air, than water. So the ship on the surface relies on the water to support it. Mm. If it's enveloped by a gas bubble, it sinks. Mm. There was a very interesting BBC documentary, which I wasn't involved with, where they were trying to demonstrate this. And they spent huge amounts of money off Florida trying to demonstrate this by having three or four big sort of container-sized compressors producing lots of air and trying to make a small boat sink. They couldn't do it. They had to eventually load it down so much, it sank anyway. So the real reason, do you want to know the real reason why there are so many mysterious disappearances in the Bermuda Triangle?
1: Yes.
2: And I always thought this, and I did some research on this about 5 years, 6 years ago. It's down to, how should I put it politely? Stupid people.
1: But what about aircraft disappearing?
2: I'll come back to that.
1: A squadron disappearing.
2: We can explain that one very well, actually. So if you look at the facts and figures, over a third of all the privately owned boats and ships, boats in the United States are within the Bermuda Triangle area. You're looking at Bermuda, the Bahamas, Florida. So a third includes all the boats on the Great Lakes, on rivers and things. They're all registered, and a third of them occur in that area. That's fact number one. Fact number two, the 2018, 2019, 2020 Coast Guard reports for the US Coast Guard put 82% of all call-outs, deaths, and incidents down to people having no training and or no experience. Richard, you could go out tomorrow and buy a 50-meter super yacht. You could jump in it, no safety equipment, no radios, no navigation systems, and drive it off. No qualifications at all. The chances of you getting lost, of having a problem, of sinking, is very, very high. In fact, as I said, 82% of all these occur with people's lack of knowledge, lack of experience. So take all those people and put them into the Bermuda Triangle. It's not surprising so many ships disappear.
1: No, it's just a numbers game.
2: Aircraft.
1: It's an okay. Wait. Hold on a second. We're up against a hard break here, so let's do this. Let's set this up and take calls because Dr. Simon Boxhold wants to talk about the ocean. So any questions you have, please call him. And when we come back, let's talk about the aircraft disappearing over the Bermuda Triangle. When we come back on Coast to Coast AM.

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4: 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When it starts
6: from the National Newsroom of the Canadian Press, I'm David Augustine. NATO Chiefs of Defense have elected German General Carsten Breuer as the next chair of the Alliance's Military Committee over Canada's top military commander. Chief of the Defense Staff General Jenny Kieran-Yaw ran against Breuer for the top NATO position. Defense Minister David McGuinty spoke to reporters in Ottawa yesterday about the election results.
7: We're very proud of General Kieran-Yaw and her candidacy. It was a very well-managed campaign. She spoke to all of her colleagues, I'm sure, several times. We don't know the breakdown of the votes. We have no idea. That's not something that would be made public, my understanding. Could have been very close.
6: McGuinty also congratulated Breuer on his election. Premier Danielle Smith was close to tears when she spoke in favor of her province remaining in Canada as a referendum on separation looms. Smith has called a referendum for October 19th on whether Alberta should remain in Canada or whether it's time to hold a second binding referendum on starting the legal process to separate. Speaking at an online assembly on the future of Alberta within Canada, she says efforts by previous Liberal governments to shut down the oil and gas sector had a negative impact.
8: So when a proud, hardworking people feel their contribution is taken for granted and their livelihood is treated as something to be phased out, some begin to ask a painful question. Does this country actually want us?
6: Smith says Alberta is finally making progress with the federal government on many issues, so it makes no sense to walk away now. Police in Quebec say it doesn't appear as though a driver who hit several pedestrians at a country music festival had planned an attack. It happened early Saturday morning at the festival in St. Tite, where six people were injured and taken to hospital in stable condition. The suspect fled, but was later arrested after his vehicle was spotted in the Quebec City area. He's been charged with dangerous driving causing bodily injury and hit and run resulting in bodily injury. In the U.S., major moves on the world stage ahead of the U.N. General Assembly getting underway next week in New York. That's where a new U.S. security deal with Greenland is expected to be finalized.
9: After repeatedly threatening to take over Greenland, President Trump announcing Friday the U.S. has reached an agreement with Denmark. The president posting on social media saying it gives the U.S. permanent control over security and other needs in the territory. The State Department adds it gives the U.S. the ability to defend the American continent, including basing and overflight rights, and builds upon the existing defense of Greenland agreement signed in 1951. Lama Hassan, ABC News, London.
6: And thousands of people gathered in Munich to kick off Oktoberfest. Women dressed in Bavarian dirndls and men in lederhosen stormed the beer tents in the city's fairgrounds to get a good spot on the benches before Munich's mayor tapped the first keg of beer. They soon started singing, dancing, and swaying to the sounds of brass music. Oktoberfest is the world's largest folk festival. This is the Canadian Press. In sports, Mookie Betts went 4-for-4 with three doubles. Will Smith added three hits, including a home run, and the Los Angeles Dodgers took down the San Francisco Giants 10-4. Belts tied his season highs for hits, and the team outslugged the Giants 15-8. Ronald Acuna Jr. hit a go-ahead grand slam in the seventh inning, and the Atlanta Braves beat Houston 6-3 to drop the Astros out of the American League West lead. Houston fell one game behind Texas and trails the Chicago White Sox by two games for the last AL wild card. The Astros had held at least a share of the division lead each day since August 25th. And Sean Burke pitched six effective innings, Miguel Vargas homered, and the Chicago White Sox topped the Detroit Tigers 3-1 for a sorely needed victory. Chicago remained second in the American League Central, one game back of Cleveland, but improved its lead for the third AL wildcard spot to two games over Houston. From the Canadian Press, I'm David Augustine.
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1: Our guest for the last hour of the show here, Dr. Simon Boxall, oceanographer with over 45 years of experience studying our oceans. He's been all over all of them, all of the major oceans and some of the minor ones, too. When we went to break, we were talking about the Bermuda Triangle, and he was saying a lot of the wrecks that you hear in these sheer numbers are just how many boats there are in that region and that people aren't experienced boaters. And then I said, talk to me about the planes that have disappeared, there's records of a squadron of planes just totally vanishing. And you said you had an answer for that. So here we are. The floor is yours,
2: okay.
1: Doc.
2: Okay, Rich. If you go back, the Bermuda Triangle, I think people assume the Bermuda Triangle is an ancient sort of thing, ancient story that's sort of been going for centuries. Actually, the first concept of the Bermuda Triangle was produced by a writer called George X. Sand in 1952 in a magazine called Fate. I don't know if the Fate still exists in America. But Fate had, you know, stories like The Truth About the Flying Saucers, Invisible Beings Walk the Earth, and so on and so forth. And George's article was called Sea Mystery at Our Back Door. And it's subtitled, In This Watery Region Off the Coast of Florida, Ships and Aircraft Vanish Without a Single Clue. Now, the one that everyone says, yes, but what about Flight 19 on December the 5th, 1949? Now, that's what got George Sands to sort of put the story together. And the story goes that this group of experienced sort of fighter pilots went off on a sortie from Florida and disappeared, never to be seen again. Now, bear in mind two things. The first is that back in 1949, we didn't have GPS, we didn't have sort of electronic navigation. Navigation was by eye. You looked down at the ground, you worked out roughly how long you'd been traveling for, roughly what direction, and you worked out where you were. Factoid number two is that actually Flight 19 was a training flight. In fact, for the whole flight, apart from the instructor, Flight 19 was the trainee's first solo flight. They went off on a training exercise, and when they turned to go back to base, the trainer had radioed through to the base saying, you know, we're heading back, and told the rest of them to follow him as he sort of banked and headed towards what he thought, based on his by-sight navigation, was his airfield. And bear in mind, they were along the coast. The trainees, and there's evidence of this from records on the ground, radio back to him to saying, sorry, sir, you're going the wrong way. We think we should be turning, you know, banking left rather than right or vice versa. Now, apparently, this particular trainer was a bit of a pompous ass and said, don't you dare question me. I know what I'm doing. Follow me now. And so, being obedient sort of trainees, they followed him. And unfortunately, he turned the wrong way. He's headed out to sea. He thought he was crossing a strait, a sort of a channel. In fact, what he was doing is he was heading out to sea. He was the wrong side of where he thought he was. And they followed him. And actually, the tower did sort of keep in touch. They said, could you check your navigation? But eventually, again, 1949, the radios weren't that powerful. Eventually, he lost communication with the ground. And they know that the aircraft all went out into the open Atlantic. Now, they did...
1: Ran out of fuel.
2: Ran out of fuel and basically would have ditched into the Atlantic. And these are small planes. These aren't big planes. And so the...
1: That's a lot less of a romantic story.
2: It is. I'm sorry about this. But
1: then being pulled into a different dimension.
2: Got out there. They went out and they actually searched. Now, we know, you know, in recent history, with modern technology, with lots of information, MH370, the Malaysian airliner that disappeared into the Indian Ocean.
1: Yeah, what about that?
2: We never found that. And that's huge. These are very small, very fragile planes that if they hit the sea would have broken up. And you are looking for a needle in a haystack. And so tragically, these people lost their lives, not because of some alien abduction or something, but basically because they had a bit of an arse in charge. They followed him, and they followed him to their death.
1: Mm. What cities have we found under the ocean that have just been, you know, maybe they were coastal cities that kind of got swallowed up?
2: There are some. I mean, you get them all over the world. You know, there are some along the east coast of England that are sort of, as the coastlines change from sort of coastal erosion, certain to a degree, rising sea levels, although less so, although the rising sea levels are rising, they've risen by about a quarter of a meter so far in the last sort of 50 years. Although that does occur, most of these are changes in the coastline. And so there are a number of small villages that disappeared along the east coast of England. And in fact, you can still hear apparently the church bells ringing when the storm hits underwater. And then there are, we talked earlier about the Black Sea flooding and the Varna Gold. And, you know, that underwater civilization was discovered with this huge wealth. You know, was that the original Atlantis? We don't know. The Atlantis story, maybe there is one out there somewhere. But yes, I mean, you know, civilizations have been overtaken by the oceans. They are powerful things. You can't battle against the oceans. And I think, you know, the Varna Gold is a good example of a civilization that pretty much disappeared.
1: That's fascinating. Well, let's take a quick break because plenty of people want to talk to you and ask you questions. So let's do that. We'll be right back on Coast to Coast AM.
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0: photographer. I have a question about the giant octopus. I worked for a man that was an expert on them, and he wrote a book on them. I don't remember the name of the book, but his name was Michael Vicioni. I'm not sure if I'm pronouncing that right, but he lives here in Maryland now. But anyway, I didn't really get a chance to talk to him about it much because I was taking care of the dogs and I was too busy with them. So could you comment on the giant octopus and tell us about that? And thank you.
1: Hi, Ruth. Yeah, great. A good question. I think the thing you're looking at probably the squid. Octopuses they're fairly well understood, and they grow to a certain size. They don't grow that big. However, we talk about giant squid, and people often sort of mix up squid and octopuses. They are quite different. Squid are they're not that closely related. However, we do know that squid can grow to huge sizes, and we do get these sort of mammoth squids, colossal squids, which can be the size of a small ship, a small vessel.
2: Oh my gosh! Well, hence the word colossal.
1: Precisely. And so these things, you know, they were, again, you know, in terms of science terms, they were a bit of a thing of a fantasy, maybe, but we know from reality that there's evidence of certain Japanese trawlers have picked up some of these.
2: How deep
1: certain
2: do they
1: evidence,
2: go?
1: They can go down to the deepest parts of the oceans. A lot of animals can survive in the deepest parts of the ocean. They can regulate their pressure and come back to the surface. As long as their internal pressure matches the external pressure, they're always going to get crushed. So these squid can go quite deep. And these things tend to inhabit the open ocean. It comes back to the fact there aren't that many of us out there looking at the oceans. Not even sort of ships and passenger ships cover that much of an area. And so the chances of bumping into one are quite rare. But, you know, we are getting more and more evidence. We've seen sort of squid tentacles found in sort of whale stomachs and that sort of thing, which match the idea of a squid being, you know, yeah, colossal, huge. So, yeah, that sort of whole thing is true. They're out there. Unfortunately, or fortunately, perhaps, they're not sort of there lurking to grab us. So the concept of a squid coming out and grabbing your cruise liner and taking it down to the watery grave isn't true. Squid tend to avoid contact with anything. They don't sort of...
2: Giant get. Ocean liners? That's good to know.
1: Giant
2: That's
1: ocean comforting. Liners, they would certainly not be tackling one of those. No.
2: Okay, I'm going to ask you about sharks in a second, but what about mermaids? So many sailors over the centuries have reported what they think are sirens, mermaids. Have you dug into that at all? Just to think about what they're looking
1: there
2: at?
1: There are a number of creatures, you know, from seals right through to sort of walruses and things that certainly sailors from a distance could mistake, particularly if they've been at sea for a long, long time and are missing family and missing home. We'll probably look out and sort of imagine they're seeing these mermaids. There is no evidence of mermaids.
2: None. Okay. Well, that's good to know. All right. Let's talk to Myatt in New York. Myatt, welcome to Coast AM.
3: Such a fascinating program. I have a couple comments and then a three-part question. I'll make it brief. First of all, there's an area... and this has come out through the Wondrous History Channel, off the islands of Japan, where there's like a similar phenomenon to the Bermuda Triangle, where ships and planes disappear, okay? And NPR recently, WNYC here, recently had a program on the weekend where this giant octopus, the female version, she goes a year or more without eating to bring her babies to fruition, and then she dies after they're off and ready to thrive. That is so strange. But first of all, I want to know, because I've always been a lover of seafood, and you sometimes hear reports about overfishing, and certain areas where certain fish or crustaceans might disappear.

0: I'd like you to talk about that. And I'd also like for people who want to pursue a similar career as an oceanographer or a marine biologist or a geologist of the ocean, what advice would you give? And that's enough on your plate. I hope Rich will help me out so you remember, and I'll listen over the air. Thank you.
1: Okay, sounds good. Okay. Well, let's start with the overfishing part first.
2: Okay. I was going to say, Matt has just given us an entire program there. The overfishing is interesting. About 20 years ago, the UN came out with and the WHO came out with the United Nations and World Health Organization came out with a report that said if we fish the ocean sustainably and sensibly, then the oceans could provide the entire planet with its need for protein. And that was true. Overfishing occurs because we get these very, very big factory trawlers. You know, if you go around the coast of San Francisco or sort of Florida, you get these small fishing boats, artisan fishing boats. You get them all over the world, and they are fantastic. They take food from the sea. They take fish. They take seabed scallops and things. And actually, the amount of damage they cause is very minimal, because what they're doing is they're cherry picking. They're taking small amounts of food from the oceans. The problem occurs with overfishing, where you get these big factory ships, and I've seen them. I've seen the results of them. I've seen them occurring up in the Arctic. When I've worked up there, I've seen these big Russian trawlers which have nets that are 2 or 3 miles wide.
1: Oh my goodness!
2: And I mean, absolutely huge. And you get two ships which are literally scooping the ocean of everything it's got. And I've also seen the effects in the English Channel. Where a trawler's been through, a big factory trawler's been through, and we had some pictures of the seabed before, because we had some equipment down there. We weren't looking to see what trawlers did. And then we had some pictures of the seabed after this trawler went through and actually trawled our equipment up. And it turned what was a thriving ecosystem into a desert. And the same thing happens with these trawlers up in the Arctic. So overfishing occurs because we get huge factory ships. It's about money, and they are literally scooping the oceans, discarding stuff that they don't think they can sell. And this is the big sad thing, you know, these big trawlers are basically going through, keeping the valuable crops, if you like, or the valuable harvest, and then throwing the rest of it back into the ocean dead. So overfishing occurs because we're greedy.
1: Mm. That's sad. I didn't know that those nets were that wide, 2 miles wide.
2: They're absolutely huge. Absolutely
1: huge. What the? I had no earthly idea. Oh, and the other thing Maya wanted to know about was the Japanese Bermuda Triangle. I'm air quoting that.
2: If you extend the Bermuda Triangle, but you know, this is something I looked at way, way back when I was an early oceanographer, you can actually extend the mysteries of people disappearing or things disappearing, and you can make the Bermuda Triangle twice as big, 5 times as big, 10 times as big, 100 times as big. You can cover the entire ocean, and the ocean is full of mysteries. And off Japan, you've got the same conditions as you've got off Florida. So you've got the Kuroshio rather than the Gulf Stream building up. You've got storms that hit. All the conditions are similar. You've also got a thriving population which spends a lot of leisure time at sea as well. And so you've got the same formula as you have in the Bermuda Triangle. There are storms, people going out in storms and they shouldn't. So you can actually choose any ocean, really. Even the English Channel, you can find some mysteries where aircraft have disappeared and not found again. It happens because the oceans are so vast.
1: Let's talk to Super in Berkeley, California. Welcome to Coast on the Wildcard Line. Super, welcome.
3: Hi, Rich. You're the best weekend host on the planet.
1: Oh, my gosh. You're so sweet. Thank you.
3: And if George goes to the next life, you better be the next host in line. I had a question myself about the plastics, and they had a robot online that was grabbing up a bunch of plastic, thankfully, taking it out of the ocean. And I was wondering if Dr. Simon had any idea about that, and I just wanted to sneak in a couple more quick you know, we're due for an El Nino here in California. We're
1: good point.
3: A bunch of rain and then a tsunami. We're supposed to scientifically be due for a huge earthquake / tsunami event. And just, you know, I'm just hoping that he has an idea about the plastics again, because, you know, the microplastics, the fish, you know, the fish eat that. And
1: well, let's do this, Super, since we're rolling up against a break here and I want to get to both of those things. Let's deal with the plastic on this side and then we'll talk about tsunamis on the other side. So don't go away. Stay on the line and we'll get to the tsunami thing after the plastics in the ocean. I mean, we're not taking a break yet. So you can
2: okay,
1: go on.
2: Sorry, sorry, yes. I was waiting for that break. The plastics in the oceans is a problem. And the problem is that once it's in the ocean, it takes literally centuries to break down. In fact, I've literally, just as we've been speaking online, a paper's appeared in my inbox, which is looking at some research in the Mar de Plata Canyon off Argentina. And there they've been doing some work down at 4,000 meters, looking at stuff that's in this canyon. And there are sneakers, Wellington boot, their boots, sneakers, bits of cable, bits of plastic bag.
1: That's terrible.
2: Toys, all kinds of stuff. So this stuff gets everywhere. And the problem is, it's impossible to take it out of the ocean. Once it's in the ocean, that's it. People talk about collecting it. Yes, there's some great programs looking at collecting plastics. The place to collect the plastics, first of all, is before it gets into the ocean, so in the estuaries and things. And actually, the best thing to do is not get it in the ocean in the first place.
1: Very good. Then, okay, when we come back, let's talk a little bit about that more in tsunamis. Our guest, Dr. Simon Boxall, the topic, the oceans. Our show, Coast to Coast AM.

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1: Yeah, Smashing Pumpkins there. Billy Corgan in Smashing Pumpkins tonight, as a matter of fact, played our iHeartRadio Music Festival. And if you want to see some of that stuff, it's still, I think, on Hulu and in Disney broadcast live. But what a great show that was. For everybody who calls me and says, I like the music you play on the show, but there's no good music anymore. Well, you should watch the iHeart Music Festival, because some people blew my mind out there, like Muse and Lainey Wilson. Really good music out there happening. Don't miss it. Okay, so our guest right now, Dr. Simon Boxall. And when we left, we were talking to Super. Super was talking about the plastic in the ocean. And we were hearing that, yeah, once you put the plastic in, it is really hard to get back out. But Super, you also asked a little bit about tsunamis. What were you saying about tsunamis? Oh, Super hung up. Well, then let's just talk to the doc about tsunamis. Should we be worried about tsunamis on the East Coast, West Coast of America?
2: Yes and no. Tsunamis occur. They are actually very frequent without people realizing. For example, when the big tsunami hit Japan and caused all the problems with the Fukushima power station a few years ago, we covered that. I covered that extensively around the globe in terms of what happened and the impact. All tsunamis occur because of some sort of earth movement. It could be a landslide. It could be an earthquake. It could be a meteorite strike, for example. All those will create tsunamis. And it's really, you're throwing a huge brick into the ocean and it's creating a wave. That's what a tsunami is, to all intents and purposes. Now, after that Japanese tsunami, there were reports of earthquakes all around the Ring of Fire, the sort of the boundaries between the Pacific and the US continent, the American continent, then the Asian continent, and so on. And actually, earthquakes are happening all the time around the world, and little tsunamis occur all the time. The big concern is, on the East Coast, is this mega tsunami idea that if parts of Las Palmas collapses into the Atlantic, this island off the coast of North Africa, collapses into the Atlantic, then that's going to create a huge tsunami, which would basically devastate.
1: How far do they travel, a tsunami? Because that...
2: Tsunamis... a weird thing. In the open ocean, they're moving at over 500 miles an hour, the speed of a commercial jet. And they will travel tens of thousands. They can travel across the entire globe, across the entire ocean.
1: How good are we at tracking them?
2: We're good at tracking them. We're not very good at predicting them. So once they occur, there are a lot of models in the US. NOAA put together some fantastic models to track tsunamis and where they'd like to go once they occur. But it's determining when they occur. Now, the concern about Las Palmas is if it collapses in one big lump, then it will create a big tsunami, which would cause devastation. And it's hard to detect in the open ocean, because if you get hit by a tsunami in the open ocean, you'll never know it, because you won't even see it. It's a wave that's only maybe half meter, a meter high. It takes 10 minutes to pass under you. You won't notice the water going up and down again half a meter over 10 minutes. What happens is, as it reaches the coast, the front of the wave slows down. The wave speed depends on the water depth. Traveling along at 500 miles an hour, reaches the coast, starts to get shallow. The back of the wave is going 500 miles an hour. The front is going 5, 4, 3, 2, 100 miles an hour, 50 miles an hour. And so the back of the wave catches up, and you go from a water wave that was maybe half a meter to one that... Now, recently, we've actually seen tsunamis, short ones, not much energy, so they didn't go very far, they can be over 100 meters, in theory. So these can be huge. Now, most of them, the big ones we've seen in sort of the last century have been of the order of 10, 15, 20 meters. That's still phenomenal.
1: Devastating.
2: The thing is with Las Palmas, you know, the theory is that it would just go in one go. If I speak to most of my geology colleagues, marine geologists, they're all oceanographers, by the way, then they say actually what will tend to happen is it'll slide into the sea rather than plummet into the sea. So it's like sliding that brick into it rather than throwing it in. It's not impossible, never say never, but I think the science opinion is that the sort of whole idea of a mega tsunami wiping out the east coast of America is a bit of a scare story. Similarly, off the west coast of California and things, we've got this huge, it's called the Cascadian Subduction Zone. This is the thing, you know, the whole idea of the rift, which we've had earthquakes in Los Angeles and places. Again, if that ruptures, again, it will create a big tsunami, a mega tsunami.
1: What's the warning time like for people on land?
2: It can be very short. I mean, the Japanese tsunami was a good example where Japan has a very, very good tsunami warning system. But because that particular fracture happened very close to the coast, they only had 10 minutes warning. Mm. 10 minutes, particularly with relatively flat land, is not very long to do anything about.
1: I mean, where are you going to go?
2: Where are you going to go?
1: You're going to cause traffic and then everybody's in trouble.
2: That's the problem. And I think, you know, it's difficult to deal with. I think what you do is you first of all make things as robust as possible within reason. Although, interestingly enough, in Japan, the approach has gone from making things to resist the water. The approach with coastal buildings now is that the bottom floor blows out. So tsunami warning happens. You go upstairs, bottom floor blows out as the waves hit. You might lose your car or your sofa down on the ground floor, but the top floor is solid and sort of it's on stilts then, and it survives the tsunami.
1: Or so, put small boats along the coast, because you say a small boat can take a big wave.
2: Oh, yeah. As long as it's not crashing at the time, small boat. We had with the Indonesian tsunami many years ago, over 20 years ago now, one of my students was out with their parents on a boat. They just left Phuket, which is one of the areas that were badly hit before the tsunami hit, and their satellite phone rang and everyone was worried that they were there and they thought they'd been killed by the tsunami. They didn't even know it occurred and they were only 2 or 3 miles offshore.
1: Oh, wow.
2: So, you know, if you're on the coast and you've got a boat, don't jump in your car. Jump in the boat.
1: I mean, that's the best advice I've heard. See, we've learned a few things over the weekend. The witch from last night said, before you are around ghosts, protect your belly button. And now you're telling us, don't jump in a car, jump in a boat. See, we learned things on Coast to Coast. We have one more break and one more round of calls for the night. And we will take them. So if you're on the line or you're trying to call, hang with me. I will get to you. We'll be right back. This is Coast to Coast AM.
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1: Simon Boxall. Dr. Simon, what is the oldest ice we've been able to, carbon date? Or well, how do you carbon date ice? How do you find out how old ice is?
2: Okay. When we look at, people often say, how do we know what climates were like and the world was like? You know, people, science talk about 20,000 years ago, 10 million years ago, and so on. Ice cores, most of the ice was formed during the last ice age. Ice cores give us some very important information on what I would call our relatively recent history. So by taking an ice core, we're looking at ice that goes back maybe up to 80,000 years.
1: Oh, wow.
2: And by looking at bubbles, air bubbles trapped in the ice, also by looking at particles in that ice, we can learn a bit about the age of the ice, carbon dating, but also we can learn a bit about some of the structure of the ice, the structure of the atmosphere, maybe 10, 20, 30, 40, 50,000 years ago. Beyond that, we would then take ocean cores. If you can imagine the tectonic plates in the Atlantic are spreading 6 centimeters a year, it's like a big conveyor belt building up all the particles and dust and material raining down from above, this sort of marine snow, which builds up to be, you know, hundreds of meters thick as by the time it gets to the edge of the continental margin and goes down beneath the sort of land plates. And by drilling into those, we can actually learn about the climate going back maybe 80 million years rather than 80,000 years.
1: Wow.
2: And so we can then learn a lot about what the planet was like going way back in time.
1: Wow, that's fascinating. Let's go to the wildcard line. Let's talk to Adam in Pascagoula, Mississippi. Hey, Adam, welcome to Coast to Coast.
10: Hey, Rich. Hey, Dr. Simon. My question is this. Did the dinosaurs over time start within Pangaea, as they say, the American plate? Then as the plates covered the globe, the dinosaurs lived until 65 million years ago? And also, do you believe in Pangaea over evolution? And lastly, do you believe that God spoke the world into his, do you believe God used his spoken word to create the earth?
2: Hi, Adam. Okay, there's some philosophical questions there, and there's some science questions there. Pangaea, this idea that, you know, we had a huge landmass, which was really in the southern hemisphere, has been proven. We know scientifically that existed. We live on a ever-changing planet. And in fact, it's important we do, because if the Earth crust was so rigid, we'd have problems. So these plates are moving the whole time. And over 300-400 million years, they sort of moved, spread across the globe. They are still moving. We know that. You know, as I said, the Mid-Atlantic Ridge is spreading at 6 centimeters a year. In fact, the Red Sea, if we came back to planet Earth in 100, 200, 300 million years' time, the Red Sea would be probably one of our new oceans. And that's how things are moving. Dinosaurs, they would have been existing on that sort of planet. And we are going back, you know, if you look at the planet, the age of the planet, going back 4.5 billion years, then, yeah, dinosaurs were around in those latter periods. And if you look at a timeline, you know, we as humans have been on the planet Earth, if we take a 24-hour clock, we sort of arrive somewhere around about a couple of seconds, if that, towards midnight. So, you know, if you look at the history of the planet, we are a very small part of that.
1: We sure have affected it a lot for not being around very long.
2: Well, yeah, good and bad. I'm sure there's some good somewhere. But we are part of it. We are the evolution of the planet, I guess. I think we sort of accept that and we do the best we can not to destroy too much of it, because it's quite a nice planet, really.
1: I noticed you didn't answer the God question that Adam was asking you, though.
2: Okay. It depends whether you believe in God or not. And I think, you know, there's an interesting... I mean, the Bible was written when people didn't really understand science or didn't understand a lot of things. And so it's a way of explaining things. And it works very, very well. Some scientists believe in God, some don't.
1: Fair enough. There's an answer. All right, let's talk to... let's go to the international line, shall we? Let's talk to my friend Don in Alberta, Canada. Don, welcome to Coast AM.
11: Hi, Rich, Dr. Simon. For your previous caller that was talking about plastics, they're actually making ships now that go and scoop it up and turn it into diesel fuel to power the ship and to supply little islands with their diesel fuel supply. Microplastics end up in the ocean and they absorb chemicals and they work their way back up through the food chain. So the microplastics come back to haunt us. Getting to the... I should have had a couple comments before I was going to get to my questions, but looking at the Bermuda Triangle, when I was doing my flight training, one of the instructors, he was ex-military, he said whenever they would fly over the pyramids, all their instrumentation would go out. But moving ahead, so there's off 80 miles west of Cuba, there's 13 pyramids under 5,000 feet of water, but I'm wondering if the frequency comes up, because some of the reports that I've read of aircraft when they're flying over an island, the people on the ground can see the aircraft, but the aircraft doesn't see the modernization. All he sees is bush on an island. So I'm wondering if at certain times during that period, the frequency changes, because their brain is very fragile in what we see and don't see, but it puts them into a different dimension and they can't see properly. But my question is because back in 1430 there was a comet that hit off the coast of New Zealand, and China lost 150 of their tall sailing ships. They were really long. They were like 3 or 4 times bigger than the European ones. They found the debris in about 700 foot level in New Zealand, but Apophis is coming by on April 13th, 2029, and after that, there's another one coming by, Nexus, or Planet Destroyer, whatever they call it. Last time that one came by, we were on the other side of the solar system. But if Apophis was to hit in the Pacific Ocean, they said it would create a wave that's 1,500 feet high. But like if you look at British Columbia, 300 years ago, there was a fault that created a wave that would take out everything we know as Vancouver today. And everybody's rushing to thinking we're living on borrowed time for that particular Vancouver.
1: We are for something. I mean, it seems like the whole world's going crazy. Give Ladakh a chance to answer all this here.
2: There's a lot there, isn't there?
1: Yeah, there's quite a bit.
2: Plus, it's the ocean. We can scoop it up. The problem is, if you gave every single person on the planet their own personal 2-meter deep swimming pool, that's 8.5 billion people. You'd each have a swimming pool that was 7 miles by 7 miles. You imagine trying to clear that up, and that includes women, children, everyone. I mean, women are fine, but children, old people, and so on. So it's a very difficult task, and I agree it's worth getting as much as we can out. In terms of, apocalyptic events, yeah, the Earth has had these things. We do get meteorite strikes. Certainly if a large meteorite hit the Pacific or the Atlantic, then it will cause extreme devastation. We'd have a huge tsunami. It would cause huge changes in heat and so on and so forth. You know, it's the one theory says it's that sort of did for the dinosaurs. They couldn't survive the sort of post-strike dust and darkness that fell on the Earth. So, yeah, I mean, these things occur. We are at the end of the day, fragile people living on an Earth and actually on a planet that's hurtling through space. And actually, you know, one of the reasons I think we've developed as far as we have is that we've avoided some of these major
1: we've been lucky, huh?
2: We've been lucky. And, you know, people often say, how come? You know, there must be lots of life out there in the planets. There are two things here. One is we are lucky in terms of the Earth is stable. The oceans help that. They keep a stable temperature. They produce a very stable atmosphere, and they absorb energy from the sun at just the right frequency to then maintain that. The second thing is that if you look at the fact we are in that last second of that 24-hour clock, if you can imagine, there probably are civilizations that have existed out somewhere in that huge universe, which is...
1: And they didn't get lucky.
2: Billions and trillions. Maybe they didn't get lucky. Or, you know, they existed for that 1 second. If our seconds didn't match up, we'd never know. You know, they maybe existed at 2300 or 11 p.m., whereas we existed at 1 minute to midnight.
1: And we'll never know their history because they got wiped out.
2: They got wiped out. So, yeah, it's... We are fragile. We make the best of what we got and I think enjoy life to the full.
1: And from what I've been taking from this whole thing, if you hear about a shark warning, don't go into the ocean, right? Stay away.
2: I would say it's advice that's worth taking. So don't risk it. But actually, shark attacks are very rare. And the number of deaths from sharks are even rarer. You know, you're looking at reported deaths from sharks. They run into 4, 5, 6 per year globally.
1: Still.
2: You've got more chance of dying from a coconut falling on your head from a palm tree than
1: I don't want any part of either one of those two.
2: Both are good.
1: Thank you so much for your time and energy, Dr. Simon Boxall. All the stuff hooked up at Coast to Coast AM. I've been your host. Have a beautiful night. God bless y'all.

0: Does it feel to you like AI is taking over? 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No ifs, ands, or bots.
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3: From the National Newsroom of the Canadian Press, I'm David Augustine. NATO Chiefs of Defense have elected German General Carsten Breuer as the next chair of the Alliance's Military Committee over Canada's top military commander. Chief of the Defense Staff General Jenny Carignan ran against Breuer for the top NATO position. Defense Minister David McGuinty told reporters in Ottawa that Carignan led a good campaign and that the results of the breakdown of the votes is not known.
4: But the important thing is that General Carignan will continue to serve with her colleagues, all 31 other chiefs of defense in the alliance. It's a very important contribution that we're making.
3: Only three Canadians have ever served as chair of the military committee, and the last was during the Afghanistan war in the mid-2000s. A diver bitten by a shark earlier this week in Quebec remains in hospital but is in stable condition.
5: His colleague at the local diving center has told the Canadian Press the injured diver has multiple cuts and was a dive master in training. The diver was taken to hospital on Wednesday after being bitten by a great white shark off Percy, Quebec, on the eastern tip of the Gaspésie Peninsula. The colleague says the attack happened in a rather sneaky way, and the company has suspended all diving activities for the rest of the season as a precaution. Naira Ahmed, The Canadian Press.
3: The International Language Academy of Canada has filed for bankruptcy protection and cancelled all classes and programming at its Toronto and Vancouver campuses. The private language school, known as ILAC, says it faced growing financial pressures over the past 3 years because of regulatory challenges affecting the sector. KPMG has been appointed as the licensed insolvency trustee, with more information about the process expected soon. ILAC says it is working to reduce the impact on students, employees, and partners, and will provide updates on programs, services, and next steps. Nova Scotia will soon put up signs marking the 52 historic African Nova Scotian communities across the province. NDP member Susie Hansen says the signs are an important step in recognizing the province's rich African Nova Scotian history. She brought forward the motion for the signs on Friday, which unanimously passed without debate. In entertainment, Toy Story 5 will be available for streaming on Disney Plus next week as the toys are pitted against tech in the battle for Bonnie's attention.
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3: The Pixar film features the return of characters like Woody, Buzz Lightyear, and Jessie, while introducing a new character named Lilypad. Tom Hanks, Tim Allen, and Joan Cusack all return to voice their respective characters, while Greta Lee voices Lilypad. Viewers can start streaming the movie on September 23rd. And Ed Sheeran opened a solo concert with comments about the Gaza Strip amid controversy over his tour. Supporting acts recently withdrew in solidarity over opener Macklemore, who was dropped after making pro-Palestinian comments on stage. Sheeran told the crowd at his Philadelphia show that he wants his music and shows to be about unity and humanity, not politics. This is the Canadian Press. In sports, number one overall pick Gavin McKenna made his professional debut for the Maple Leafs in Toronto's 4-1 split squad loss to the Montreal Canadiens in NHL preseason action. Maple Leafs captain Austin Matthews saw a lot of positives from the 18-year-old winger.
8: He's got a great head on his shoulders. He's, you know, going to continue to get better as camp goes on, as he gets more comfortable and adjusts to this pace of play. But, you know, obviously he had moments out there where, you know, it's you can tell, you know, just how skilled and how talented he is and what he can do.
3: Matthews played his first game since suffering a serious knee injury last March that ended his season. And Kalia Charles had 16 points and matched her career high with 12 rebounds as the Golden State Valkyries concluded their regular season home schedule by beating the Seattle Storm 70-57 for a sixth straight win. Now, the Valkyries wrapped up a 17-5 home record, becoming the only franchise in WNBA history to sell out every home game over its first two seasons. From the Canadian Press, I'm David Augustine.
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10: The number of cases of gout in young people aged 10 to 24 has risen by more than 20% over the past few decades.
11: So the classic presentation of gout is waking up around 3 a.m. in the morning with excruciating pain. And it could be any joint, but the classic joints affected are the big toe joints.
12: What is happening? Where did this floating island come from?
13: It did detach from the shoreline. Looks like normal forest, but this is a floating mat of forest that is being blown up the lake. It's traveling up the lake.
12: Friend slop, apparently the biggest trend in gaming today.
14: You're mostly just spending time in a virtual environment with your friends. You know when you tell your friends, like, oh, let's go play bowling, and then nobody, like...
12: Shows up?
14: Well, no.
12: Oh, right. Sorry, that's just okay. My life.
14: Well, I'm just kidding.
12: Welcome to Your Morning, the podcast. If you're listening, you can watch on YouTube and Crave. Welcome, Teddy.
15: Hi, everybody. Hope you're well.
12: Back on the pod.
15: Back
12: good to have
15: pod.
12: You.
15: Good Kelsey to be here.
12: With us
16: welcome
12: well.
16: To the potty.
12: Welcome to the potty.
15: Oh.
12: All right, so coming up on the show today, you may have seen this video online and done one of those, yeah, this is AI, for sure this is AI. What I'm talking about is the floating island. BC. Do you know what I'm talking about?
15: I don't know about this.
12: Really? Have you not seen it?
15: No, I've not.
12: It is a wild phenomenon
15: okay.
12: that's happened mm-hmm. and is happening.
15: Right.
12: And when you watch the video, it like undulates. So when you really pay attention, you're like, and this thing showed up on satellite.
15: Right.
12: And then it disappeared and then it reappeared and like tens of kilometers later.
15: I didn't know about this.
12: Yeah,
15: wow. Further.
12: I know. It is wild. So we're going to explain what is happening there. It's a fascinating conversation. A lot of people talking about that.
15: Uh-huh.
12: We're also going to bring you a story about how independent movie theaters across this country are impacted by the zoning system. You're a big film guy.
15: I am, yeah.
12: Did you know about the zoning system?
15: I did, yeah. But I learned more about it actually through this interview. It's a really great chat. And it's an important conversation to have because, you know, all cinemas are in a time of transition, but indie cinemas especially struggling a little bit. Mm-hmm. So it's a really insightful chat.
12: And basically what it comes down to is that certain films can only be shown in certain theaters. So
15: that's
12: we're going to break that down for you coming up.
15: Yeah, also a couple great medical conversations on the pod today as well, including a story about gout, specifically in young men. Cases are rising. We're going to learn more about it and how to deal with it from an expert. And have you ever noticed in September, everybody around you is getting sick? Have you noticed that?
16: Yeah.
15: We're definitely not imagining it. It happens. And we're going to speak with Dr. Vera Kahoot, and she's going to talk about common reasons why folks tend to get sick in September and what we can do about it and like how to stop the spread of illness.
12: It's all the children's fault.
15: All the kids.
16: Blame the children.
15: Blame them.
12: That's right.
16: We're also going to talk about good old-fashioned hobbies today on the podcast. So first up, we've got the first one being a competitive sport. We're going to meet a 13-year-old Fisher who just broke a record. This is one of my favorite conversations we've had on the podcast recently or even on the show. So you're going to enjoy this. Then we're taking a closer look at something called Friend Slop. This is a gaming genre that is growing in popularity. And we're also going to talk about why Mahjong is having a moment right now. So Teddy, you're on the podcast today.
15: Yep.
12: Teds.
16: You always surprise us.
15: For better or for worse.
16: Do you have any hobbies that you'd like to share with the group?
15: I've always wanted to try Mahjong. My parents played it when I was growing up, so I would totally try that. I don't play a competitive sport at all. Like any sort of sport type things I do, I try to go to the gym when I can, but I ride my bike.
12: You do.
15: I go for a jog every now and again, so it's solitary. So I would like to try a team sport as I approach my 50s, which is very soon.
12: Wait a minute.
15: My partner plays all sorts of team sports. I'd like to do that. I would love to try skydiving, though I don't know if I would have the courage to do so.
12: Oh, you know what's great about that?
15: What?
12: You're attached to someone else, and so when they jump, you jump.
15: Right, but that's part of what scares me. Because like, at what point can you say, no, no, no, I'm good, I've changed my mind.
12: Yeah, you don't, you just jump.
15: I think I would like to try that, but I have a couple hobbies. Like, I obviously play a lot of music. I collect a very specific type of comic book, Twilight Zone Gold Key era late 1960s comic books.
12: Whoa.
15: It's a very specific little niche. But yeah, I'm always looking to try new hobbies. Is there anyone that you would like to try?
16: Well, I mean,
15: you don't?
16: Listening to you share all the things there.
15: As I do.
16: As you do. But it's an interesting moment to think about what is the difference between a hobby and things you want to try or an obligation. And so much of our adult life becomes about, well, I have to do this.
15: Yep.
16: Like, we were just talking before we started taping the podcast, and I was like, I don't think I have a hobby.
12: And then we listed off a bunch of stuff.
16: A bunch of things, like working out, the gym,
12: piano.
16: Gardening, piano. But a lot of that can feel like obligations, like things I have to do. I think gardening is probably the hobby that I've gotten most into. But the hard part with that is that the season's almost done.
15: Right.
16: So I need something for winter. But then I'm like, but if I say I need something, is that a hobby? And then I get into this existential crisis thing, and I just need you to take over, Lindsay.
12: That's
16: so
12: right.
16: I stop.
12: I need a button to turn her brain off just for her sake, like just to make her feel like she's okay.
16: Overthinking, that is my hobby.
15: But you don't want a hobby to feel like an obligation.
12: That's
15: you got any big hobs?
12: I'm trying to think about it. I mean, I collect real estate, so there's that.
15: There you go.
12: That's also like an obligation to in my body. I'm like, I must
15: I
12: do this because I have a goal.
15: Right.
12: I have a goal. So I've set goals.
16: I'm big on that. I would say travel, though. I feel like you travel a lot.
12: I do.
16: And you've got good trips. Exciting trips coming up.
12: I do, actually.
15: That's
12: that was
15: a great
12: like
15: hobby.
12: I went from a question mark to a full period.
16: Yeah.
15: There you go.
12: I do.
15: Yes.
12: Yes, we're taking some exciting trips next year.
15: I love that.
12: To be continued.
15: Oh.
12: Speaking of to be continued, let's do that on the podcast. You were mentioning the 13-year-old bluefin tuna champ. Here's that conversation now. While most kids are getting ready to start school, one 13-year-old from Nova Scotia has just aced her first test, reeling in a record bluefin tuna at the Wedgeport Tuna Tournament in Nova Scotia. Guys, this fish, look at it, was 711 pounds, breaking a record set more than a decade ago. And while it may take a couple of months to become official, the International Game Fish Association, that's hard to say, confirms her catch is the heaviest in the female world junior category. So let's talk to the winner. Dellen Jacquard is the 13-year-old who just schooled her competition. She joins us this morning from Wedgeport, Nova Scotia. First off, congratulations.
17: Thank you.
12: How does this feel?
17: Exciting. I'm still trying to I don't know how to say it, just
12: really soak it all in.
17: Yeah.
12: I mean, it is major. You know, you think about kids heading back to school and, you know, the teacher's like, hey, what'd you do this summer? And they're both like, oh, I went to camp. And you're like, no, I'm waiting for official confirmation because I think I broke the world record in this category. Your tuna, there it is there, is more than 100 pounds heavier than the old world record holder. I mean, when you hear that, can you believe it?
17: Not really.
12: Okay, so tell us the story about how this all happened. So take us, you're on the boat, your line's in the water, you get a bite, then what happens?
17: It takes a bit for the tuna to realize like that it's hooked or like it something's wrong. But then once it realizes, it just takes off swimming, like, as far as it can, I guess. And then once it's, like, took a break because it's tired, that's when you can start reeling in and, like, start twisting the line and start reeling in one at a time. And then it gets to a point where it took so much line that they take all of that back sometimes, and it's very frustrating.
12: Yeah, and that's why it takes so long. We're looking at your setup here. You're obviously strapped in. You've got your gloves on. You've got your crew on board, which I believe includes your dad as well. How long did it take to reel this thing in?
17: It took 1 hour and 3 minutes to reel in the tuna.
12: Okay, at one point, that fish is getting close to the boat. And you're able to spot the thing. Did you realize how big it was when you spotted it?
17: Well, it looked smaller in the water than on the boat.
12: Your dad's with you, as I mentioned. He captains this boat. Was he coaching you through this thing?
17: He was sort of, but also he was like driving the boat. So then his friend Matt was there, you know, like sort of helping me out, giving me tips and Yeah.
12: How tiring was it for you?
17: Pretty tiring because I fought one earlier that day and it was like right next to the boat, but then it just spit the hook. So then I was extra tired and that fight took an hour and something. Then I had to fight that one.
12: And you had to fight that one. So this is your second year in the tournament. Is that right? You went out last year?
17: No, this is my first year in the tournament, I fought one last year.
12: You fought one last year, and what happened?
17: So, we're pretty sure it would have beat the record, but once the last 5 minutes of the fight, it just got two big bites out of a shark, and it was very devastating.
12: Wait, Dellen, you're saying that so casually. So you're reeling the thing in, and it was massive, and then a shark came and bit it? And took some of the poundage off?
17: Yeah, but we didn't see the shark.
12: You what?
17: Yeah.
12: Wow. Shark got in the way of that one. That's a wild story. Yeah. I understand your mom won this tournament. Is that right?
17: No, I wasn't. Oh, yes, my mom has won this tournament.
12: Back in 2011, I hear, where she reeled in a 626-pounder. What does your family think about all this?
17: They keep saying how proud they are of me.
12: Yeah.
17: And, like, how asking what I'm going to do next year and just,
12: hard to beat, that's for sure. What happens to the fish? Like, what happened to this fish after you caught it? Where does it go?
17: So we weighed it for the IGFA and the Turner tournament, and after it's weighed and everything, it gets gutted, mm-hmm. and the tuna gets sent or gets auctioned to somewhere, and then the money goes to the museum. So my tuna went to Japan. It was sold to Japan, and the money went to the tuna museum.
12: Wow. Do you know how much?
17: Around $10-$11 per pound.
12: Oh, got it. Okay. Was that your dad in the background that I just heard?
17: Yes.
12: He knows the numbers. This experience, though, priceless. Congratulations, Dellen Jacquard.
17: Thank you.
12: Really, really exciting. And thanks for joining us this morning.
17: You're welcome. Thanks for having me.
12: Okay.
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6: We're talking about gout this morning. It's traditionally known for its association with rich food, alcohol, and an older age group, but in recent years, more people are getting diagnosed with it earlier in life. The number of cases of gout in young people aged 10 to 24 has risen by more than 20% over the past few decades. That's led to a boom in social media posts about the condition, with some helpful and some misleading information. This morning, we're joined by Dr. Nigel Haroon, head of the rheumatology division at UHN's Schroeder Arthritis Institute, with more on gout and how to manage it. Good morning, Dr. Haroon.
7: Good morning, Matt.
6: Thank you for being here. You know what? Let's talk. I've known a couple of people, not necessarily even older people either, who suffer from gout. For those that aren't familiar with the condition, tell us what it is exactly.
7: Yeah, so gout is the most common inflammatory arthritis. So when we talk about inflammatory arthritis, and all when we talk about arthritis in general, we think about elderly individuals who start developing joint pain. And over a period of months to years, it increases in severity. But inflammatory arthritis, because of the nature of inflammation, it can be acute onset. So the classic presentation of gout is waking up around 3 a.m. in the morning with excruciating pain. And it could be any joint, but the classic joints affected are the big toe joints. So that's the typical presentation. And the description of pain is fascinating. In historic times, it used to be very common in noblemen. Mm-hmm. And you will see a picture, when you Google gout, you'll see a picture of a nobleman sitting with the foot high up, and there is a fly in the room. And he's really worried that the fly might land on the toe. That's just a description of how severe that pain can be.
6: Yeah.
7: So the joint is swollen, red, hot, and that's a classic presentation of gout.
6: And what causes it too, in particular? What are the risk factors we're looking at?
7: Yeah, so it is believed that the most important risk factor is genetics. So we talk about a lot of lifestyle factors that affect it, but by far, I would say probably 30% to 40% of the risk can be attributed to genetic contributions. And this can include overproduction or under secretion of uric acid from the system. When you come to lifestyle factors, there are several lifestyle factors that could be associated with gout. One, of course, is our body mass, being overweight, the kind of food we eat, which is if it is purine rich, purine is the source of uric acid mm-hmm. that leads to gout. So purine rich foods, all of these could be risk factors.
6: And you know, I think the bigger question now, too, is you see those numbers for young people in particular, right? We talked about the 10 to 24 age group.
7: Yeah.
6: Your best sense right now why we have seen such an increase in gout in younger people, in younger generations?
7: I could probably start answering that from where I started about the history of gout.
6: Mm-hmm.
7: So at some point, it was exclusively in people who were well-to-do, who had access to very rich foods. And now I think what has happened is our eating habits have changed. One could be the access to fast food, fructose-rich food. Fructose mm-hmm. is another source of purines. The use of alcohol, lifestyle factors where you're sedentary. So there could be several factors that could have compounded the increase in prevalence of gout.
6: Right. And it's fascinating, too, as you talk about those and of how things have been flipped a little bit to that younger generation. When someone has gout, they present with gout, you know, what kind of treatments are there? I know some of them I think are more successful than others, and it depends on the severity of it, right?
7: Absolutely. And also it depends on the stage. So if you're seeing a patient with acute gout, the most important task there is to give relief to the patient. So that is the control of the acute symptoms of pain control and reducing the inflammation. And then we come to long-term control of

0: the cause of gout. So if we talk about acute gout, depends on number of joints affected. If it's a single joint, probably the easiest one is to inject the joint with a steroid. If there are multiple joints affected, you may have to give a pill that'll suppress the inflammation. The other thing also is the stage in which the inflammation is. If it's very early on, and that's why it's important that you recognize the symptoms of gout. If it's very early on, before the inflammation has fully set in, colchicine is something which we talk about a lot in gout that can prevent the inflammation from getting to the joint from the rest of the body.
1: Great, because it can be hard to catch sometimes, right?
0: Exactly.
1: Now, these videos I want to get because of about 30 seconds left, but the videos that we're seeing online, some misinformation, but some good information. What are your thoughts too on it being more prevalent too in the social media world right now?
0: Yeah, I think social media reach is tremendous, and that's one of the ways in which we can really convey the correct message. So there is an element of truth to the lifestyle and dietary measures, but the fact is that they contribute only a little bit if there is a full flare of gout. So we can rely on those things as complementary measures to control gout, but really, if you need medications to control the uric acid level, we really need to take it.
1: Okay, Dr. Nigel Haroon, appreciate you being here. Thanks so much for this information this morning.
0: Thank you, Matt. Thank you very much.
2: Mahjong has been popular in China for nearly 200 years, and now it's gaining new popularity right across Canada, with events and clubs popping up all the time. All Flowers Mahjong is a club based in Toronto's Chinatown. It's focused on the teaching of the game, bringing back the tradition, and building community. It started 2 years ago with just a few tables, and now it has weekly Mahjong nights and a growing wait list. Its co-founder, Hanya Cheng, joins me this morning with more. So great to have you on the show.
3: Thank you so much for having me, Kelsey.
2: So part of what you actually do is teach Mahjong. Mm-hmm. So how would you describe this game to someone who's never played it before?
3: Yeah, so my intro line is always, Mahjong is a game of turning chaos into order.
2: Oh, I love it.
3: And much like life itself, it's a game of give and take.
2: Do you say it exactly like that?
3: I say exactly like that.
2: I love that, because that's like, you got me.
3: It's the hook.
2: I love it.
3: The theater and kid in me loves that line.
2: Yeah, high five, theater kid here as well. Love that. Okay, so how did this club come together?
3: Yeah, so Connor Wan, he's the co-founder with me, he started a club in London, UK, and I had a club in 2019. But then obviously a pandemic, all this stuff, and then we came back together eventually when he came here, and he was like, I have time and energy, but I don't have equipment or space. And I was like, I have equipment and space, but I don't have energy or time. And then we shook hands and we were like, let's start a club.
2: I love this. So let's go look back at where you first started. Here's a photo from your first ever event. That you did, and then,
3: oh my God.
2: Do you remember this picture?
3: Nope.
2: Nope. Like, not at all. Here we have a video from your 2 year celebration. The club has clearly grown, obviously. So what has it been like for you to see the growth of this over the last couple of years?
3: I think it's just really lovely seeing it being integrated into people's lives. Like, they don't have to think about it. They just kind of like, every Wednesday, they show up at the club and we all know each other now. And there's regulars and people bring their families and their kids, or friends are visiting and they're like, oh, they're like so proudly bring their friends and family to the club. Yeah, it's really wholesome.
2: What do you think it is about Mahjong that draws people in? Like, why is it having such a surge in popularity right now for people who've never played the game before?
3: Yeah, so we play Hong Kong Mahjong at the Wang Association of Ontario, and I think what brings people in is that it's a social third space, especially for, I think, the East and Southeast Asian diaspora. It's a way for us to connect back to our heritage and culture, and it's for a way for us to like meet each other outside of the club, outside of the bar, outside of, you know, like just like a place to sit around four people around a table, play a game, and there's no like forced socializing, because the game takes quite a lot of focus.
2: Does it?
3: Yes, there's a lot of rules and it's very fast. And then, so when you do socialize, it's like really genuine, and right, that's why I love this game.
2: How long does a game take?
3: I would say the average game takes around 15 minutes.
2: Okay.
3: But it could be a little shorter, it could be a little longer. It depends on the way the tiles feel that game.
2: No, I appreciate that, because like there's some games you get locked in. And then you, like, it is a time commitment. My kids say, like, can we play Settlers of Catan? And I'm like, that's a 2 hour time chunk. Like, we're going to be there for a while. 15 minutes, I can do. I like this. You're also a really big advocate for Toronto's downtown Chinatown neighborhood. What kind of impact do events like this have on the community as a whole?
3: Right. So, I mean, Chinatowns across Canada are facing lots of issues of displacement and erasure. So I think, you know, initiatives like this about cultural continuity, bringing people into the neighborhood, like Kung Fu, Mahjong, all these things act as like gateways of culture to get back into the neighborhood and to care about these places that have so much history and cultural significance to especially the Chinese Canadian diaspora.
2: And vibrancy.
3: Mm-hmm.
2: Yeah, I love that. If I was to sit down at a Mahjong table with you, are you like a shark at the table? Are you really good since you run the club?
3: So we have a nickname for like sweaty Bettys. They're like the people who like will chirp you. I will not chirp you, Kelsey.
2: Okay.
3: I will be very patient with you.
2: I'm very competitive though.
3: But once you get good, I will chirp you.
2: Okay, amazing. I'm really excited about this. Thank you so much for coming on this morning. Co-founder of Flowers Mahjong, Hanya Cheng. Thank you so much.
3: Thank you for having me.
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2: It is an island that seemingly keeps disappearing and reappearing. It was first spotted by BC residents in August. This mysterious forested island that appears to be traveling around in Williston Lake, which is in BC's largest man-made reservoir. Now, we don't know where it came from, or do we? Or where it's going to pop up next, or do we? Joining me with some guesses as to what is going on is John Clegg. He is a professor of earth sciences at Simon Fraser University. Good morning to you.
16: Good morning.
2: So, what is happening? Where did this floating island come from?
16: It came from the shoreline. We first became aware of it in late June, and it was very strange because you don't normally expect to see a patch of forested land out in the middle of a lake. And this lake is in central British Columbia. It's remotely settled. There's indigenous communities here, but there are not a lot of people. So it probably was floating around for a long time. And it did detach from the shoreline. Looks like normal forest, but this is a floating mat of forest that is being blown up the lake. It's traveling up the lake and right now is anchored a considerable distance, about 100 kilometers from where we think it came originally.
2: It is fascinating. And if we could pull up the picture of the island again, one of the things I want our viewers to really notice is that what makes it so confounding for the eye is that when you're looking at it, you know, you're seeing the trees go up and down and bob up and down. And this is not a small island. I mean, it's estimated to be, what, around 70 meters wide, 140 meters long. What is keeping this whole thing together?
16: Yeah, it's I've never seen anything like it. I mean, strange things happen in British Columbia, but this tops the list. We do find instances where small amounts of the shoreline detach, and we think this is a very thin mat of forest that's anchored by the root system of the trees, and it probably detached from the shoreline earlier this year during a period of high water. The lake is a reservoir, so it goes up and down, and at that time of the year in the spring it would have been very high. And so it was a while before it was actually spotted. And I know it looks like quite a thick, deep island. It actually is more like a mat. It's probably only the root system was anchored in silts about a meter below the surface. So to me, what's astonishing is that it has remained intact mm-hmm. as it's blown up the lake. It's a bit like a cruise ship, you know, at times it's anchored to the shoreline, other times it's floating north as the winds carries it. It's really a remarkable story. It's almost a fun story. It's not a hazard story. It's just a fun story.
2: You liken this to a cruise ship, and this thing has passengers. Like, there's habitats living in here, right?
16: I'm sorry, I missed that.
2: I said this is operating kind of like a cruise ship because it has passengers. There are birds in here. Fish are roaming with this as well. Isn't that correct?
16: That's right. It looks intact. And as I say, one would think that given that it's kind of like a sheet, a platy sheet, that it would fall apart. But I think the root system of the trees is so thick that it is actually anchoring it in space. And so, you know, the winds are really dictating where it goes. And right now, as late as the end of August, it was anchored against the shoreline, about 100 kilometers, John, as I see away.
2: Is that why we lost sight of it, just because it was up against land?
16: Yeah.
2: Okay.
16: And probably, you know, it may kind of float again, but it could be just anchored there until it disintegrates. It will eventually fall apart, and that story will end. But it's incredible. I have the analogy of a cruise ship, but a kind of a platy cruise ship,
2: it's
16: not one
2: cool.
16: with a keel. Moving around in the lake.
2: Listen, John Clegg, thank you for your time this morning. I feel like there's a children's book in here somewhere, so maybe that's the next iteration of this floating island. I appreciate your time.
16: Okay, thank you.
1: So you find yourself getting sick every September. You are not alone. The start of fall, the start of school can also mean the start of cold season for many, with more on why we're all getting sick. Family physician from Seraphim Health Clinic, Dr. Vera Cahoot, is here with some answers and preventative tips. Good morning, Dr. Cahoot.
17: Good morning.
1: So it's this time of year. I have a 7 and 5 year olds. My boys at home, very familiar with this trend, as they don't go back to school till next week. So ours might be just a little bit delayed. But why? What are the few of the reasons that why we, so many of us, get sick this month?
17: So I'll start with environmental, and then I'll sort of look a little bit at what happens in our bodies. Mm-hmm. So environmentally, what ends up happening is we spend the summer, we're outside, we're not in close contact, there's lots less respiratory viruses, we're running around, we've got fresh air, we're far apart. And then the temperature starts to fall in September. And a couple of things happen. One, we're now getting ready to go back to school. We're getting ready to go back to work. So now we're in closed quarters. The windows aren't open. We don't have as much circulating air around us because we're in closed spaces. And then with the temperature drop, our nasal mucosa, which is our primary recipient, okay, of viruses, is changing. And a 5-degree drop in temperature changes the entire immune response in our nose. And so now we are vulnerable and we're immunologically set up to receive a virus and not be able to combat it.
1: Yeah, it's fascinating to me. 5 degrees can make such a difference for how your body reacts to as well. You talk about going back to work, going back to school, also affects our sleep,
17: yes,
1: too, as well, right?
17: Yes. And of course, you know, not only are we not sort of outside as much, but we're now under stress, right? Mm-hmm. Everybody's going back to work. The routines are back. We're getting our kids back. The mornings are busy. So all of a sudden, all that extra stress and probably some changes in sleep as well, because we're not sleeping in as much. All of these are now added factors.
1: And what some people also don't realize and can be overlooked with respiratory illnesses is asthma, too,
17: yes,
1: as well. And
17: yes,
1: how some, whether it's kids, adults, too, as well, but kids in particular feel like they're more affected come the fall months. Take us through that.
17: So I think I'll start off with what ends up happening over the summer.
1: Mm-hmm.
17: Because over the summer, the number one cause of respiratory asthma attacks in kids particularly is usually some kind of a respiratory virus. So yes, we have pollens, etc., but it's really respiratory viruses, rhinoviruses, influenza, all that kind of stuff.
1: Mm-hmm.
17: Okay, so what happens is in the summer, we don't have that. We don't have those viruses. And what happens is asthma kids particularly don't tend to have as much asthma attacks. So often medication use falls off. So they're not taking their puffers because they're not coughing and they're feeling pretty well. That doesn't mean their airways don't still have some minor amount of inflammation.
1: Right.
17: That inflammation is percolating in the background, even if they're not symptomatic. And then we get into the cooler air. The respiratory viruses are now available to us. And what ends up happening is that low-grade inflammation flashes up. And kids start to get into trouble with their asthma symptoms. And so now we are in a situation where we're going back to school, we're exposed, and the asthma attacks start to happen.
1: Yeah, and it's important to pay attention for kids and for parents and know this time of year. We all know how to prevent it. It's been, I think, drilled into us a lot, especially during the pandemic too as well. But take us through some of those key measures to avoid trying to get sick at all costs if you can.
17: Okay. So I'm going to deal with the asthma kids first, and I'm going to say, look, make sure your kids know how to use their puffers. Mm-hmm. Make sure that you check in with your family doctor or your provider about an asthma action plan, and make sure you share that with your teachers. Okay, that's number one. Now, if you're not asthmatic, the simple rules are still simple. Keep those hands away
1: Wash your hands.
17: Keep your hands away from your face. If you have to cough or sneeze, go into your sleeve. If you are sick, please don't come to work, don't come to school, stay at home. If you have a fever, stay at home. Wait until you are feeling better before you come back. And the bottom line is, if you have to go out, please wear a mask, okay, so that you're at least trying to protect your virus from shedding out to someone else.
1: And it's the fever that's the biggest one to go to the doctor, right?
17: Yes. Okay. So in a 3-month-old, if you have a baby and it's got a fever, 38 really degrees, you're going to the doctor.
1: Yeah.
17: Okay. If you've got a child that is got a fever that's persisting, that isn't drinking well, that is coughing, that is short of breath, that isn't drinking a lot of fluids or has diarrhea, you're going to the doctor. If you've got someone who's had a fever and then they seem to get better, and then the fever comes back up.
1: Mm-hmm.
17: Okay, you're going to the doctor.
1: Right.
17: If the fever is lasting for more than 3, 4, 5 days, yeah, you're going to the doctor.
1: Yeah, be paying attention to that one the
17: exactly.
1: most. Exactly. Very important stuff in a conversation this time of year. Dr. Vera Kuh, thanks so much for being with us.
17: You're very welcome. My pleasure.
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2: Are you familiar with the term friend slop? Me neither, but it is apparently the biggest trend in gaming today. After the pandemic, here's the backstory. There was a boom, obviously, in video games where the focus actually shifted from competition and winning to just, you know, hanging out and playing with your friends online. And since then, some of these games, they've sold millions of copies in the past year. Game developer Dante Camarena is joining us this morning with what this is and why it is so popular. Great to see you again.
3: Nice to see you, Lindsay.
2: Okay, this term friend slop, it doesn't sound attractive, but what does it mean in gaming?
3: I think it got called friend slop because first Among Us came out, and then a lot of games kind of started coming out in quick succession that all were about playing with your friends or being online with your friends. Mm. But I don't think they're slop. They're actually fairly well made. And the most recent one, Big Walk, was actually one of the most amazing games I've ever played. So
2: how so? Like, what? How is it different from a sort of like a competition game?
3: Well, I think the main focus of these like friend slop or friend farming games is that you're mostly just spending time in a virtual environment with your friends. Like, that's the primary attractor. Like, you know, when you tell your friends, like, oh, let's go play bowling, and then nobody like
2: shows up.
3: Well, no,
2: oh.
3: No.
2: Right, that's just
3: okay.
2: My life.
3: Well, I'm just kidding. But no, it's not. It's less about the bowling and more about like sitting in the lanes, eating nachos with your friends, talking about whatever happened that week. Mm-hmm. I think friend slop is a lot about that. It's like the primary part of the experience is getting to just be there with your friends and, you know, the silly conversations that may come out while you're playing a game or two.
2: There's a game called RV There Yet, which I think is like a hilarious name, RV There Yet, which I think is this what we're looking at here?
3: Yeah, that's
2: yeah.
3: The one.
2: So what are you doing in this kind of game? Are you literally just hanging out and going to parks?
3: Yeah, so, I mean, it changes between different games. Like, some games are, like, very objective-focused, and, like, you have to do, like, one thing or another. But in other games, you kind of are just, like, walking around in this, like, big area, and then there's little challenges or little pieces of friction that you have to collaborate with your friends on. And a lot of it really relies on making sure, like, the communication is just right or that you're doing the right thing when your friend is, like, on the other side. And the silliness that can happen in between that is, like, a cause for good joy, especially when you're, like, all four of you or, like, five of you are planning to do something.
2: Yeah.
3: And then one of you messes up and you have to try again. It's very, very silly.
2: I feel like this is up my alley. I know people outside of the gaming world might be thinking right now, well, why wouldn't you just go hang out with your friends physically rather than go on to this online world? So what do you think the appeal is?
3: Well, I mean, I don't know about you, but I have friends who moved to very far places.
2: Totally.
3: Like Montreal, Vancouver, Mississauga. They're all different places that is hard to like get to and like get together, or maybe people you haven't seen in a long time. And I think that's one of the things that people really miss about COVID in some ways, in the time where the lockdowns kind of brought people that were very far together again. Mm-hmm. I know I have friends who are in Australia who we used to spend all the time during the lockdowns just like playing Among Us, to the point where it got kind of like we started stop trusting each other.
2: Oh, funny.
3: But in this case, it's a more positive experience. You get to do some kind of team building, friendship building exercises, and they're all very nice.
2: And I will tell you, Dante, I have a 14 and 12-year-old and an 8-year-old, and these are play dates now.
3: Mm-hmm.
2: Like, they go into these worlds and they're building houses and they're running restaurants and they're talking to each other. This is like sort of the new age way of kids playing with each other as well, which is kind of cool.
3: But you know what's funny? It's actually been that way like since the very beginning. I back in like early 2000s or even the 90s, there was servers where people would go online, form communities. I've even known people who got married after getting like meeting each other on like video games online.
2: Oh, no,
3: so video games have always been a form of kind of like third space that exists in this like virtual area that people can join and interact with. And I think it's very nice, especially for people with maybe disabilities or that have a hard time, you know, getting out to these places where you can hang out.
2: That's a very good point. Always great to see you. I love picking at your brain and seeing what's going on. And I know that your game is still in development, so you're a really busy guy working on that. Dante, thank you.
3: Oh, no worries. Thank you for having me.
2: So when a new film hits movie theaters, most of us are unaware that a decades-old zoning system decides where and when that film can be seen. Recently, the Carlton Cinema in Toronto had to cancel screenings of the new Canadian film, Tony, after already selling tickets. The ownership group behind the Carlton cited clearance issues as a reason the film was pulled. This has raised questions about our country's distribution system and its impact on small businesses and you, the moviegoer. Joining us for answers is Sonia Yokota William, director with the Network of Independent Canadian Exhibitors, also known as NICE. Good morning to you.
7: Morning, Lindsay. Nice to see you.
2: A lot of us unfamiliar with this zoning system. How does it work?
7: So zones come from back when we used to distribute films with 35 millimeter prints. You know, a studio would only strike so many, and then it would come, like a new film would come to a area and different like large circuits would kind of compete and say, okay, you get this one this time, I'll get the next one, that kind of thing. But the way that everything has evolved since digital delivery, so now, you know, cinemas get films digitally and there's really kind of no limit in a way. It's the decision of the distributor or the filmmaker of how many, you know, copies to put out in the world. Because Cineplex now has, you know, a 70 to 75% box office share in this country, what we're finding is the world of zones has kind of transformed over time into something that really privileges the large players in this country. And it doesn't really exist in any other place. So, you know, zones used to exist in the US, lots of different countries, but now you go to New York, you go to London, you go to Tokyo, you go to, you know, any other large city in the world, really, and you'd be able to have a choice of where to see a big new film.
2: So, for example, like The Odyssey. Okay, The Odyssey is coming out. So it can only be shown in certain zones?
7: Well, it really depends on, like, who's competing. So there's a lot of, you know, cities in Canada that don't have competing cinemas, and so those cinemas can really open a big new film when it is released. But in cities like Toronto, for example, where there is kind of competition, you are going to find that there is some exclusivity. So, for example, today in Toronto, I mean, I know specifically for Tony, you can really only see Tony at a Cineplex in downtown Toronto.
2: Hmm. And this applies to indie films and big blockbusters.
7: This applies, well, it depends on who's competing for the film. So if it's a film that a lot of cinemas want, then yes, zones are absolutely applied. If it's a film that's a bit smaller, then, you know, you might be able to see it in more different places. Something that's really tough about zones is that we're finding it applies to any film that might be popular at the moment. Mm-hmm. So I've even had complaints from independent cinemas not being able to show Rocky Horror Picture Show around Halloween, for example, which is not a new film. And really, I think we all agree, would benefit from having lots of cinemas play it over Halloween.
2: You mentioned Cineplex. There are 2,700 movie screens in Canada. Half of those belong to Cineplex. We reached out to Cineplex. Here's what they had to say. Quote, it is up to film distributors to decide where they play their films. Cineplex does not own the rights to the movies that appear on our screens. We license them from distributors to play in our theaters. So whose responsibility is it to ensure films are fairly distributed?
7: Honestly, there's so many different players that are involved in this. There's, you know, obviously there's the exhibitors, there's the distributors, there's, you know, the government who's also responsible for, you know, film culture and making sure that we're able to tell our own stories and, you know, support small and medium-sized businesses. I think that we get a little bit lost for the, you know, we lose the forest for the trees when we talk about whose decision it really is. I think we need to take a step back and really think about what is it like for the average Canadian who maybe wants to be able to walk down the street to their local indie to watch a new movie, and really, like, what is the end result in terms of audience choice and, you know, the way that we are allowed to really see big movies and cinemas in this country.
2: It is fascinating. Sonia, we appreciate your time this morning. Thank you.
7: Thank you so much.
2: Your Morning, the podcast, is produced by Carolyn Rosetto and Tyler McFadden. 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
11: Good morning. It's 6 o'clock. I'm Tom Whalen with your CTV News Update. Cloudy, 11 degrees downtown. Your full forecast coming up with Joanne Vrakis in just a couple of minutes. Here's what's making news right now. The 6 young people injured at the Western Festival in Saint-Tite are going to be okay. Montreal blue-collar workers poised to walk off the job Tuesday, maybe, and what the candidates were up to on day 24 of the provincial election campaign. From the CJAD 800 Traffic Center, major traffic headaches in Montreal and on the South Shore today because of the International Cycling Championships that are continuing. The Bonaventure Expressway toward downtown is completely closed between Nuns Island and Wellington. The Bonaventure and Gaétan-Laberge Boulevard exits off the Champlain Bridge closed for the race. The Papineau exit off the Ville-Marie is supposed to be closed. If it isn't already, it will be very soon. Several downtown streets and areas around Montreal are closed off for the race as well. City encouraging residents to use public transit. Full list of closure on CTVNewsMontreal.ca. In the news, more details have emerged in the wake of a car driving into a crowd of people, injuring 6 at the very popular Western Festival in Saint-Tite. The street where it all happened will remain closed for the remainder of the festival. And late yesterday, the SQ confirmed that the driver of the car had been involved in a confrontation prior to the incident. CTV's Sweta Rassi was in Saint-Tite. She has this report.
12: It happened at around 4:30 in the morning on Boulevard St. Joseph. A car drove into a crowd at the Western Festival, injuring 2 women aged 18 and 4 men aged 17 to 21. When police arrived, the driver in his 20s fled the scene. Officers pursued him and he was caught about an hour later near Quebec City. He is now facing 2 charges.
13: Looks like probably there was an altercation or something just before that makes him act like that. And as I said, he was arrested for dangerous driving, causing bodily harm, and also fleeing the scene of the collision, causing bodily harm.
12: Police believe the incident was not premeditated. Normally, festival grounds are closed to car traffic. But overnight at 4 a.m., the streets are briefly reopened to let traffic through. That's when the incident happened.
11: Organizers say the event will go ahead as planned. Late yesterday, all of the victims were reported to be in stable condition and were expected to be released from hospital soon. Montreal blue-collar workers are planning to walk off the job on Tuesday morning if an agreement in principle isn't reached with the city before then. The union planning a series of rotating strikes starting at 6 a.m. Tuesday through to September 28th. Those walkouts could disrupt the World Cycling Championships, which are currently being held in the city. Meanwhile, the Administrative Labor Tribunal has deemed the list of essential services submitted by the Blue Collar Union to be insufficient. So, if the 6,000 workers want to go ahead with the strike, they will have to provide more essential services than originally planned. The city workers have been without a contract since December 31st, 2024. Montreal Police arson investigators called into work at about 2:30 this morning when a fire broke out at a restaurant in Verdun. The fire at the restaurant on Verdun Avenue near 2nd was minor, and responding officers managed to put it out with an extinguisher, but Montreal firefighters responded as well. According to preliminary information from witnesses, at least one individual threw an incendiary device into the establishment and took off before police arrived. Apartments above the restaurant were evacuated as a precaution, but residents were allowed to return home not long after. Damage minor. There were no injuries reported and no arrests have been made at this point. Yesterday was day 24 of the provincial election campaign. Liberal leader Jean Meunier made a stop at the Saint-Tite Western Festival to offer his support and wished all the victims a speedy recovery. Earlier in the day, in her home riding in Trois-Rivières, CAQ leader Christine Fréchette announced a plan to expand and redevelop the regional university hospital center there and to build a new elementary school. Quebec Solidaire's Ruba Gazelle spoke about and made pledges toward ending homelessness. She said that if elected, her government will appoint a super minister for the issue and pledged to spend $1.5 billion to create 6,000 transitional housing units. She also attended a rally against femicides. The PQ's Paul St-Pierre Plamondon, also in Saint-Tite, to offer his thoughts for the victims. He made no campaign announcements, saying that it was a day that he was spending with family. And the Conservatives' Éric Duhaime appeared at a demonstration in Rigo against the Alto high-speed rail project. The Conservative leader said the federal money for that project could be better spent elsewhere.
1: The federal government thinks it's a good idea to invest, $100 billion in infrastructures in Canada. We should do it to keep the ones that we have already that are damaged. Just for in Quebec, we're evaluating that $40 billion just to put our infrastructure, how they should be. There's a deficit.
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0: Sunday morning, 6:07, 10 degrees in the downtown core. Hope you had a great Saturday night. Hope you found a way to get around town and you didn't get stuck in any of that World Cycling Championship traffic. That's okay. Whatever happened, we're here. We're together. I want to say good morning to the gang. Jimmy G, how are you?
1: I'm doing well. How are you, Joanne?
0: Good. Did you run into any of that yesterday?
1: I did not. I was lucky.
0: Very good. Very good. Tom Whelan is back with us this morning.
2: I am back.
0: In your regularly scheduled position. Did you notice any of that, the traffic?
2: You know what I did notice? I took the REM yesterday.
0: Ooh, fancy.
2: Well, not really, but
0: I haven't been on yet, and every time I see it, it makes that cool futuristic sound.
2: Yeah, it does. Every time the doors open and close, it gets a little monotonous after a while.
0: Anyway. That wasn't the word you were looking for, but that's okay.
2: Yeah. Anyhow, I took the REM into and back home from work yesterday, and what I noticed about the cycling event were the number of cyclists with their badge numbers on their bicycles. Taking the REM.
0: Exqueeze?
2: Yeah.
0: Isn't the point?
2: One would think.
0: What?
2: Yeah.
0: Qu'est-ce que c'est?
2: Yeah, maybe they're shaving a little bit off the time or something.
0: Tom Whelan. J'accuse, you're just exposing it all.
2: Yeah, there were people from that cycling event, and you could tell because they had their numbers.
0: I hope you gave them the old stink eye.
2: Oh, I sure did.
0: Yeah.
2: Yeah.
0: With both your eyes.
2: Yeah.
0: Stink eyes.
2: Yeah, because you're not only you're closing down my roads,
0: no.
2: But now you're taking my REM. You get your bicycle off the REM and go ride it.
0: Let's go. And you know what, Tom, you weren't here yesterday. Dario was filling in, but we got some text messages yesterday because we know we had to tell people what the road closures were going to be, right? Because on top of that, we had all that chaos on the bridge going on yesterday. And, you know, we did get a text message from a few listeners saying we're not being positive enough about this event. Listen, yeah, I am
2: right.
0: So... Bah humbug. Yeah. This is Tom
2: Whelan.
0: Thank
2: you. Yeah.
0: No, but the reality of it is sure, great. I'm all for the cyclists, even when they are presumably... cheating? Are we calling that cheating?
2: Well,
0: to take
2: I don't
0: the train?
2: Know. Maybe they had to get to a certain point or something from their hotel. I don't know.
0: Listen, if you were on the REM yesterday and you saw Tom Whelan and you had your bicycle, please text us and explain what was going on there because it seems a little fishy.
2: Yeah.
0: But back to the enthusiasm. Mm-hmm. I think it's great that we can attract these world-class events. I do think that it helps to keep Montreal on the map and relevant and exciting and all that jazz.
2: Mm-hmm.
0: However, mm-hmm. but add in all the extra words you want here. I believe we suffer from poor planning syndrome in the city. Thoughts?
2: Perhaps.
0: Because it cannot be that every time something happens, that there's a big event, that we are basically trapped inside our homes. It just cannot be.
2: Listen, I look at the traffic map now on a daily basis when I'm here, and at this point in the morning, there's hardly anything close,
0: yes.
2: Right? Because the cyclists aren't out. But once they hit the streets, if we were to list all the closures and all the partial closures...
0: It would be noon.
2: It would be...
0: Noon.
2: Yeah.
0: Yeah.
2: We would take up the whole morning.
0: It's interesting. Crazy. And again, we're not... Well, you were a little bah humbuggy. I'm trying to be glass...
2: Oh, I'm a lot bah humbuggy. Go over to Circuit Gilles-Villeneuve, ride your bicycles around there, and have fun.
0: And have
2: take
0: a blast.
2: Off my road.
0: That was Tom Whelan's editorial for this morning. Someone, I think, put a little pee-pee in your Cheerios because I must say. No, listen, I do agree that you know, like I said, there's this idea that one day we're going to get it right in the city, right? One day Montreal, whoever's planning all of it's going to say, oh my goodness, this is a better flow of traffic and construction and how do we get people around? We are not there yet.
2: No.
0: We are inching closer, some would say. You were on the REM. That was great. When the REM works,
2: actually,
0: it's fabulous.
2: Oh, the REM is... I love the REM.
0: Yeah.
2: I think it's fantastic.
0: I'm gonna ride it one day, just for the experience. Yeah. And just to have a look there.
2: I'll go meet you out in St. Anne de Bellevue.
0: There you go. We'll have a little lunch. We'll make a day of it, Tom.
2: There you go.
0: Yeah.
2: Yeah. Sounds like a plan.
0: But we want to know from you how you feel about this. 514-790-0800. Did you get stuck in any of that traffic? You can text us. Are you, a little bit of a curmudgeon like our Tom Whalen? Or are you super, super?
2: I'm probably going to get so much heat for what I said.
0: Opinions. You know what they're like. Everyone's got them. So it's great. Before I get into trouble, let's have a look at the weather, shall we? Okay?
2: Go for it.
0: 10 degrees right now, and not a bad day ahead. Yesterday they were saying rain. No rain in the horizon. That's lots of fun. 19 is the high. 9 is the low. Tomorrow, Monday, to start your work week, another stunner. 16, mainly sunny. A low of 7. And if I look ahead at the rest of the week, Tuesday, high of 17. Wednesday, high of 20. Thursday, high of 21. Lots of sunshine in the coming days. So get out there and enjoy it. As I mentioned, 514-790-0800. That's the text line. You can let us know how you feel about this World Cycling Championship event. And did you get caught in any of that traffic yesterday? We love to hear from you. Grab your coffee or tea or whatever floats your boat. We're starting the Sunday edition of Weekends with Joanne Brakes.
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0: 16, 10 degrees right now. I asked before our break there how you felt about the World Cycling Championship, because the road closures have started and we're getting some reaction. And it's the listener who didn't leave a name. we were talking about the planning or the poor planning, seemingly poor planning, because it does sort of stop people from getting around. Listener here says, you think Montreal must have the dumbest city planners in North America or it's corrupt? I don't know. And Mary's here says, it's good morning. She says, it's not that the international events don't support the city. It's that the city does not use these funds to support its citizens' needs. The money goes somewhere very mysterious. Our roads are weak. Our homeless situation is getting worse and so many other issues. Yet millions of dollars get spent on these types of money-making, good-for-business events. It's interesting. And speaking of the homeless situation, thank you, by the way. I'd love to read your comments on the text line, 514-790-0800. Speaking of the homeless, this has been a big situation. It's finally being put on the table. Topic issue in the election campaign after that baby was found in the encampment. The baby's fine now. But of course, that, you know, so many questions being asked. And I've said this a few times, actually, when I drive into work, we're on René Lévesque and Papineau. There's so many. I wouldn't say they're huge encampments. So there's little pockets of encampments, like little pockets of tents, and there's people there, and it's just absolutely heartbreaking where we're at situationally with the situation right now. But if you head on over to CTV News Montreal on their webpage, there's great reporting there about how much of an election issue this is going to be, because of course there's so much concern for the unhoused, but also the people in the neighboring areas, right? So Christine Fréchette finally meets with Montreal with our mayor to discuss this. The mayor, of course, pleading with the politicians to say help. There's a situation. This is a crisis. So we'll see what the different candidates are going to say about this or promise about this, because this is such a. I was in the Atwater. Near the Atwater Market yesterday, and the situation there, I gotta say, it's scary. It's something, right? And you know, people are walking around, going about their business, and there's all, you know, you kind of feel like, something has to get done. But of course, all of this requires money beyond, you know, these election campaign promises, right? This while people are campaigning, they make, you know, everyone starts out with great intentions. It's what happens after, right? Day one in the job, if you will. But anyway, CTV News Montreal has a great reporting on that. And, of course, the latest on the debates and the candidates.

0: Montreal Now with Aaron Rand, Monday to Friday, now flying from the all-new Montreal Metropolitan Airport. Say goodbye to summer in style with Porter. Of course, from CJAD News Talk Radio. Exciting contest there. Be nice to have a little mini vacation. Coming up, we've got a great story about the brain. In the 7 o'clock hour, we're going to be chatting with Dr. Christopher Labos about cannabis and the brain. But what about the brain as a whole? What do we know about the brain? What research is being done? Well, it turns out there's some very interesting research happening at the Montreal Neuro, and our colleagues over at CTV were exploring how the researchers were taking a closer look as to what's going on. What do we know? Are we at full capacity? Let me have another sip of coffee, and I'll let you know. You're listening to CJD.
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0: 6:23. Happy Sunday morning to you. We're at 10 degrees. It looks like it's going to be a pretty gorgeous day out there. We're going to have some cloud coverage a little bit, but sunshine as well in the forecast. High of 19, a low of 9. Great story from our colleague over at CTV News Montreal, Rachel Lau, looking into the research that's being done here in Montreal at the Neuro on the brain. It's very I used to know a brain surgeon, actually, and we're barely scratching the surface. We're scratching the surface as to what we know about the brain, what the brain can do, and of course the issues that the brain can have. It's a fantastic story and really impressive.

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1: So the outside of the brain is called the cortex, and there's lots of, like, juicy stuff inside.
2: Dr. Stuart Trenholm says he could talk about the brain all day. Here at Montreal's Neurological Institute, he's showing us how the brain is in charge of everything we do.
1: Here we have the little brain, the cerebellum.
2: Different areas guide us on what to do, from social connections to emotions, memory, speech, and even sleep. And yet, there's still so much we don't know about how the brain works.
1: I think the public has this general misconception that we know more than we do. And I would argue we know very, very little.
2: One of the biggest challenges to cracking the code, the brain and the person it belongs to have to be alive.
1: The majority of what we know about the brain does not come from us scientists. It comes from terrible accidents that somebody has, and then they show up to the hospital or somewhere and are like, this is the crazy thing that happened to me.
2: Brain Canada, an organization at the heart of all things brain, says it's working hard to push research forward because it affects all of us.
3: It's really something that we take for granted. We forget that we have a brain and we forget everything it does for us.
2: Brains Need Hearts, the organization's newest campaign, is an interactive website. It reclaims the idea that though you might feel love in your heart or sick to your stomach, that's not actually where those emotions are coming from.
3: We feel our heart beating. We feel the butterflies in our tummy. But the signal comes from the brain, and so it's kind of this conductor.
2: Brain Canada is inviting Canadians to donate to research by buying a neuron, one of the 86 billion in each of our heads that make up who we are.
3: It's this gigantic, when you look into a gigantic universe that we have between our ears, it's as vast as the universe. 86 billion, that means as many stars as there's in the universe.
1: We're studying how vision and spatial navigation work together.
2: The scientists believe we now have the tools to better understand our brains. The research just needs a little heart. Help from as many Canadians as possible to demand that brain health come back to the frontal cortex of healthcare. Rachel Lau, CTV News.
0: Love that story. So interesting. And exactly the way she puts it, if you think about it, you know, we always say, oh, my heart's going pitter-patter when you're falling in love. No. It's all going on up there in your brain. All that sort of fuzzy feeling you get when you're falling in love, when you're first falling in love, that burst, right? That feeling of, oh my goodness, cannot live without this person. It's all in the brain. Jim, let's talk Habs.
4: Absolutely. The Montreal Canadiens 4-3 overtime win over the Maple Leafs last night at the Bell Center. Cole Caulfield scored the winning goal. Lane Hudson scored in regulation. So did Juraj Slafkovský. So did Ivan Demidov. And there was also a second game between the Habs and the Leafs, this time in Toronto. It was a split squad game, and the Habs won that one as well, 4-1. And the Habs' next game will be tomorrow night again, preseason, hosting Ottawa at the Bell Center, and TSN 690, of course, will have that game and every game all season long for you. Looking at CF Montreal, they were on CJAD 800 last night, hosting Columbus at Stade Saputo. Not a good result. They lost 2-0, and that pretty much ends their regular season in terms of making the playoffs. And their next game, again, they're playing out the string at this point. They're hosting Cincinnati next Saturday night at Stade Saputo, and CJAD will have that game for you. Look at the Montreal Roses, our women's team, soccer team in the Northern Super League. They tied 2-2 in Vancouver late yesterday afternoon. And their next game, they're going to be in Halifax next Sunday at noon, and RDS Television will have it for you. Looking at the Toronto Blue Jays, they need wins. They need lots of them, and they did not get it yesterday. They lost 6-2 to the Rangers. And right now, with 7 games to play in the regular season, they're 3 games out of a playoff spot. So they pretty much have to win all 7 games to have any chance at the playoffs. And NFL, it's week 2, and it's going to be a triple header of action on TSN 690 across the hall, starting at 1 o'clock. And the big game will be the 8 o'clock game, primetime, the Indianapolis Colts taking on the Kansas City Chiefs. Joanne?
0: Thank you so much for that, Jim. Tonight, by the way, at 8 p.m. on the TED Radio Hour, we are traveling back 66 million years to the end of the dinosaurs with paleontologist Ken Lacovara. I hope I said that right. Lacovara is uncovering clues that shed light on what happened in the days, in the hours, even, after an asteroid hit the planet. That's tonight on the TED Radio Hour at 8 p.m. right here on CJAD 800. Coming up, our political analyst, Sandy White's taking a closer look at the debates, this week's debates. But in particular, we're going to be zoning in on Charles Millard and the Libs, the Liberals. You know, there's a lot of talk around Mr. Millard and the sort of slow start he's getting in terms of getting that, you know, momentum, right? People want to be excited about their candidates. They want to be excited about their parties. Did he manage to get some of that going in the debates? Has, you know, are more people getting excited about him as a party leader? Sandy White takes a closer look at that. 6:30 right now. We're still hovering at the 10-degree mark. It's time for your CTV News Update.
5: Good morning. It's 6:30. I'm Tom Whelan with your CTV News Update. Clouds downtown, just 10 degrees. Your full forecast coming up in just a few minutes. Here's what's making news right now. The Western Festival in St. Tite will go ahead as planned. Overnight arson in Verdun and the head of Canada's military passed over for a plum NATO job. From the CJAD 800 Traffic Center, there are major traffic disruptions here on the island and around on the South Shore today as the International Cycling Championships continue. Just looking out our studio, I can see police cars along Papineau now already starting to close off streets. The Bonaventure Expressway toward downtown completely closed between Nuns Island and Wellington. Bonaventure and Gaétan-Laberge Boulevard exits from the Champlain Bridge closed for the race. The Papineau exit off the Ville Marie closed. Several downtown streets and areas around Mount Royal are closed for the race. City is saying that you should use public transit. A full list of closures on CTVNewsMontreal.ca. In the news, a 25-year-old man remains in custody after he allegedly drove his car into a crowd early yesterday, injuring six at the very popular Western Festival in St. Tite. The streets where it all happened will stay closed for the remainder of the festival. CTV's Sweta Rassi was in St. Tite. She has this report.
6: Organizers say the incident was an isolated event and the festivities will continue as planned.
7: Y a pas d'événement de mauvaise intention.
6: Quebec Premier Christine Fréchette also gave festival goers that reassurance.
7: Je veux rassurer les gens, donc les festivaliers peuvent profiter du festival en toute quiétude.
6: And you can see that message getting through. Behind me, traffic is still rolling into the festival grounds. As for the six people injured, they're expected to make a full recovery.
5: Those injured ranged in age from 17 to 21. As for the suspect, he is facing charges of dangerous driving causing bodily harm and hit and run causing bodily harm. In addition to her stop at the festival, the CAQ leader also addressed the issue of shale gas yesterday. Fréchette says she hasn't yet made a final decision on restarting shale gas exploration and extraction, but she believes Quebecers are, quote, more open, end quote, to the energy source. Meanwhile, Quebec Solidaire's Ruba Gazal announced housing commitments aimed at tackling homelessness. She pledged to invest $1.5 billion to create 6,000 transitional housing units and to provide $135 million annually for support services within those units. Conservative Éric Duhaime in Rigo to support protesters opposed to the Alto high-speed train project.
8: Financially, it doesn't make sense. $100 billion for such a project. I mean, we're in a period where the governments are very poor right now. Let's put it that way to be nice. They're broke. And it's not time to spend so much money.
5: Both Liberal leader Charles Millard and the PQ's Paul St-Pierre Plamondon stopped in at the Western Festival in St. Tite to offer support to the organizers and condolences to the victims. St-Pierre Plamondon made no campaign announcements yesterday, saying that it was a day that he was spending with family. A 911 call came in from Verdun at about 2:30 this morning, reporting a fire at a restaurant on Verdun Avenue near 2nd. Montreal police first on the scene. They managed to put out the fire with a fire extinguishers, but Witnesses reported seeing at least one individual throwing an incendiary device into the establishment, so the arson squad called in to investigate. Apartments above the restaurant were evacuated as a precaution, and residents were allowed to return home not long after. Damage was minor. There were no injuries reported and no arrests have been made. Finally, Canada's top military commander was passed over for a senior defense post with NATO.
9: Chief of the Defense Staff General Jenny Carignan will not be the next chair of the alliance's military committee. German General Carsten Reuer was selected for the position. NATO chiefs of defense met in Copenhagen, Denmark this weekend to choose the next chair. It's considered a prestige posting, but doesn't carry the same level of clout as the alliance's most senior role of supreme allied commander, which usually goes to an American. Don Mitchell, The Canadian Press.
5: More news, including the story of four firefighters injured during a training exercise in Blainville, at ctvnewsmontreal.ca. 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
0: Ten degrees. If you haven't already, download the iHeartRadio app and take us with you everywhere you go. Tom Whalen loves it too. You can put Tom Whalen in your pocket. Who wouldn't like that? Put him in your pocket and go for a walk.
5: Yep.
0: And enjoy your day. Hey, listen, Tom, some of the listeners were saying that they suspect that the people on the REM were heading to like a starting point.
5: Well, yeah. Probably.
0: Because the two of us went straight to cheating, which makes for a better story.
5: Yes, of course it does.
0: It does judge it up a little bit. But there's mixed reaction on the text line because people are saying it's great, but all this money is being spent. And meanwhile, you know, homeless encampments and you know, the city's in a bit of a pickle. Mm-hmm. I think it's both, you know, and I think that because Christine Long did some reporting on this a while back. She was saying that it's going to take till October 4th to take away all of the sort of infrastructure that's been put in place to, like, you know, get the traffic flowing normally again. So we're not out of the woods yet. I'm supposed to be going to the country later in the week. I don't know how that's going to happen. I'll stop by yours first and see if I make my way out of there.
5: Yeah.
0: Okay, let's look at this weather. Let's have a looky-loo because the next week looks pretty spectacular. I mean, really, these are gorgeous sunny days. We're going to get some cloud coverage today. That's fine. High of 19, low of 9. But Monday, sunny 16. Tuesday, sun, a little bit of cloud, 17. Wednesday, plenty of sunshine and a high of 20. And Thursday, sunshine and 21. I mean, loving that. I'm absolutely adoring this. So it's looking like a beautiful week ahead, a beautiful week to be enjoying all of that sunshine as we enter fall, as we enter pumpkin spice season. Tom just gave me stink eye. I'm not a pumpkin spice person. That's okay. That's okay. But some people are. I'm just excited for all of it. I'm excited for the changing of the seasons. Sandy White, political analyst, our political analyst, is joining us in a few moments. We're going to dive into the performances of our candidates, right? The five different parties did back-to-back debates this week, including the one over at our sister station, Nouveau Info. And a lot of tension, a lot of people looking to Charles Meunier to say, you know, kind of jumpstart the momentum behind the campaign. Did he manage to do that? I don't know. Sandy White will let us know.
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0: Nothing quite like the debates in an election cycle. The leaders had their chance to plead their cases with two debates, one of them happening in-house with our friends and colleagues over at Novo Crave. But did they hit their marks? Did Charles Millard do enough to wake up the voters? Here with more on the hits and the misses is our political analyst, Sandy White. Sandy, thank you so much for joining us.
18: Thank you for having me, Joanne.
0: Okay, so they did, you know, there's a lot of question about sort of who did what and who performed, outperformed the other. I want to talk about Charles Millard because last week we did discuss the fact that there seemed to be a sort of lack of momentum behind his popularity, that there may be a little bit of a charisma factor missing there, that everyone was looking forward to these debates to kind of get him to see what he can do. Do you think he performed well?
18: I think he performed fine. And I say that with some qualifications. You're seeing the polls shift here a little bit, where this big drop that the Liberals were experiencing under Millard has stopped a little bit. The huge bump that the CAQ was getting has also stagnated. The challenge with Millard, and we've seen this for the past couple months now, it's the same challenge as the Pierre Poilievre problem. His party is more popular than him. Mm. So the PLQ brand is doing well. The Charles Millard brand is not. But that's still this main factor, Joanne, of no one has any idea who Charles Millard is. Mm-hmm. He hasn't done a great job at getting himself out there. So back to the debates, it was an interesting dynamic in how everything played out here. Everyone in the first debate attacked Fréchette. They went after 8 years of CAQ government talking about healthcare, spending, economic performance, and it kind of exposed Fréchette's fundamental problem, which is she's saying, I've been in government for 8 years, I'm good at government, and then everyone else is saying, well, your government wasn't that good. So that in itself is a challenge. PSPP kind of escaped relatively unscathed in the first debate, and everyone basically said that it looked like he won with Fréchette coming in second, Millard kind of a third, fourth place finisher. The second debate shifted completely. Everyone realized that this shift in the polls had happened and that PSPP is still the most likely candidate to win. So he got attacked like crazy. He got mm-hmm. treated like the front runner. Fréchette attacked him on the referendum, on economic uncertainty. But again, there were no knockout blows. Fréchette spoke again about her own errors under the CAQ government, distanced herself from Legault without disowning that government. But again, I think it shows that the PQ is increasingly getting attacked on spending plans, too. That means kind of policy is becoming a little bit more important here. And to your point, Millard was a bit of a non-factor in all of this. So I'll just kind of talk quickly about momentum and where this goes here with only 2 weeks left in the mm-hmm. campaign. The PQ is still the favorite to win. It looks like it's going to be an increasingly weak minority, however, but voter sentiment can shift quickly. PSPP has kind of been constant. He's got a clear political identity. He is the change candidate still, and that is is a very important ground to own for him. And his platform is now more economically interesting than the past 20 years of PQ, which have been far more left-leaning. His main vulnerability is, of course, still the referendum that 70% of Quebecers don't want. As we said, the CAQ has stalled. The Liberals have kind of solidified their strength around 22-24%. And regardless of those three key parties, you still have two parties here at the bottom, both of which are above 15% support in the polls. So this is an incredibly divided electorate.
0: Yeah, and it's interesting because you mentioned the referendum, which is sort of that, you know, it's the elephant in the room. And there was a lot of sort of questions around how hard the Liberals, how hard Emiliano in particular would push back and say, listen, you're not backing down. You're talking about doing this referendum, even if there's a minority government. And a lot of people said that that message should have been hammered home, right? It should have been repeated, and that should have been sort of one of the main talking points. Are the Liberals making that case, like, are they making that case strong enough? Are they really going after it to sort of wake people up and say, hey, he's not backing down. They're not backing down from this. Like, what is your perspective on why they see, you know, they did go after him for it, but I mean, that should be one of the key talking points.
18: It should almost be the only talking point up to a point. Jean Liliard has relatively good economic credentials and he has a good economic team around him. So we know that they're relatively respected there. But I agree with you, Joanne. The referendum is their cudgel that they can use against every single party. Mm-hmm. Because Quebec Solidaire is a separatist party. The PQ, we know to be wanting to call a referendum, even in a minority parliament. The CAQ under Fréchette, we've got this Fréchette conundrum that she's gone through where she says she won't even pronounce whether or not she is in fact a federalist or a sovereignist. And of course, Éric Duhaime used to be a separatist as well. And now he says, look, that's just not a question we want to talk about. So I completely agree that that is Milial's ground. The odd thing, Joanne, in all of this is no one really stands out. If this election was kind of an episode of The Bachelor, all we would be talking about is the red flags that every candidate has. PSPP is like the shockingly overconfident guy who only has one joke and keeps talking about how good he is at breakups. Fréchette is just kind of getting out of a toxic relationship, pretending she's fine. Milliard, on the other hand, no serious relationship experience, but seems very sweet.
0: He's friend-zoned.
18: Yeah, like friend-zoned. Duhaime, smart, awkward. He'd argue with you all the time. And then you've got Ghazal, who's mysterious, but will probably steal your money and give it to the homeless.
0: Oh, no.
18: So all of this shows that this is why the field is so divided. No one is standing out yet, and that is a very odd dynamic in Quebec. We haven't seen this almost in our lifetime.
0: And do you think that is, Sandy, because it's you know, a five horse race at this point? Is everyone sort of playing it safe? And does Trump, sort of the American threat, have anything to do with how everyone's seemingly playing it safe right now?
18: I think Trump is a big factor in this, inevitably. And as we saw a few weeks back, that's where Fréchette got her big bump. She is still looked at as the candidate who can best handle economic issues and who can best handle Trump. So that is a huge boost to her. And as we know, we've seen with the PSPP and the PQ saying we will not hold the referendum if Trump is still president. So inevitably, Trump remains the elephant in the room. But it goes back to what the key issues are in this election, which we've spoken about for weeks. Healthcare is always one of these top issues. The parties are having huge debates about that right now. Do we need more private healthcare? How are we focusing on prevention? I think PSPP is getting attacked a lot more about spending plans that he has for things like home care. But the economy, Joanne, is one of these big standout issues. So inevitably, Trump is involved in that. And Quebec's recent economic performance has been average, to say the least, for the past decade. So we've kind of had 0.6% GDP growth last year, looking at 0.2% this year, 54,000 jobs gone in the past year, weak productivity, big deficits. And interestingly, no one really owns that economic territory either. And then you and I have spoken about a few of these issues in the past as well. What are we not talking about? We're not talking about AI at all. And that is probably one of the biggest underlying civilizational and societal and economic risks that we face, period. And no one has an AI strategy in this campaign, which is astonishing. The one bright light that I will say here, as we've seen this week, homelessness is interestingly becoming a big issue in this campaign. Anyone who lives in Montreal, Quebec City, we see these issues more and more, and this has now become front and center. Homelessness is up 100% in the past decade in Quebec, and we finally have politicians saying, these are people, they have no homes, what do we do about this? So it ties into healthcare, it ties into the economy, it ties into housing. But again, I think there is still no clear single issue item in this election. It's a little bit of a referendum. It's a little bit of healthcare. It's a little bit of economy. And no one owns any territory.
0: It's a buffet at this point. Sandy White, thank you so much for joining us and your perspective. Have a great one. We'll chat again next weekend.
18: Thank you very much, Joanne.
0: All right, it's 6:49 right now. Coming up, we've got some comedy, and you guessed it, it's going to be all about politics. And what a week, what a weekend it was. Donald Trump just banning everybody from the White House yesterday. I don't know if you were keeping up with that. CNN, Politico, MS Now, former MSNBC. He's taking away press passes. He's saying, nope, nope, no. And of course, there's a big challenge on that. But we'll see what the late night comedians had to say about all of the latest that's coming up. You're listening to CJAD.
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0: 6:54, 10 degrees. Want to say good morning to Darlene, to Dr. Dino, to Mary, to Ray. Love getting your text messages. I do. We do. We'd love to hear from you on weekend mornings. 514-790-0800. We always love to know what you're up to on your Saturdays and Sundays. We love when you spend them with us in particular. In a couple moments, we'll tell you how you and a friend can go see Rush in Vancouver and put some money in your pocket as well. For now, though, let's have a listen to the late night comedians, because, oh my, it was another exciting, is the word I'm using? Is that the word I'm using? Exciting week in politics. Jim?
10: Jimmy Kimmel.
3: You want to know how things are going right now? This should tell you all you need to know about the State of the Union.
4: Hand soap sold in several states, including Washington, getting recalled over bacterial contamination concerns. And we have more information on the recall at coin.com, but check your soap before you wash your hands.
3: Check your soap before you wash your hands? Well, soap is supposed to be the thing that we use to not have bacterial contamination concerns. Now we have to check it? How do you even check soap? I have to say, this is a very big victory for those people who don't wash their hands after using the bathroom.
5: Ladies and gentlemen, Tom Cruise is my guest tonight. The best. Tom will be out here in a minute. He's currently climbing up the side of the building. In his new movie, Tom plays the world's most powerful man who tries to convince people he's humanity's savior before his actions destroy everything. Anyway, President Trump is in the news, and after they wouldn't put his name on the Kennedy Center, Trump is now threatening to tear it down. And last night, photographers captured Trump on Air Force One looking at a poster that says Kennedy Center demolished. Take a look at this. It's real. Usually when Trump is demolishing something on Air Force One, it's a bucket of KFC.
6: Hey!
5: Yeah, when he found out the photo went viral, Trump was like, see, this is why I should always travel in the back of a catering truck. I always say that. Trump said the Kennedy Center is, quote, in very, very bad shape. Then a staffer leaned in and said, sir, that's a report from your last physical. He said, oh, sorry, end that. We'll get this. Last night during a speech in North Carolina, Trump said high gas prices are a very inexpensive price to pay for the war. Then his teleprompter said, hold for booing. Meanwhile, I read that Trump said that he has talked to Iran directly, and hopefully we're toward the end of the war. That would mean more if Trump hadn't been saying that since the start of March Madness. But still.
0: All right. Thank you to Anthony DiBiaso for putting that together for us. Anthony, of course, works on the Andrew Carter Morning Show, bright and early, Monday to Friday, right here on CJAD 800. Let's talk about Rush. You want to go see Rush live in Vancouver? Who doesn't? We've got your chance to win an iHeartRadio Epic Rock Adventure. 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So, great one there. Okay, Jim, the Habs, what happened?
7: Absolutely. Montreal Canadiens last night at the Bell Center, their first preseason game. They beat the Maple Leafs 4-3 in overtime. Cole Caulfield scored the winning goal. Lane Hutson scored in regulation, as did Juraj Slafkovský, as did Ivan Demidov. 4-3 was the final score, and they also played a game in Toronto, the Montreal Canadiens, versus the Toronto Maple Leafs. Basically, their B team went to Toronto, and the Leafs' A team stayed in Toronto, and they had their B team here in Montreal. It's a way to play a split squad game to get more players in action on the same night. And the next step for the Montreal Canadiens, they're going to be hosting the Ottawa Senators tomorrow night, right here at the Bell Center on TSN 690. we'll have that game for you. Looking at our Montreal Roses in the Northern Super League Women's Soccer, they tied Vancouver 2-2 in Vancouver, and they're going to be in Halifax on Sunday at noon, and RDS Television will have that game for you. CF Montreal, Men's Soccer, Major League Soccer, CF Montreal loses 2-0 to the Columbus Crew at Stade Saputo last night, and they're pretty much done in terms of the playoff race, but they're going to be playing Cincinnati at Stade Saputo on Saturday night, and CJD will have that game for you. And the Blue Jays, they need wins. They need lots of them, and season's running out. 7 games left, and they lost 6-2 to Texas yesterday, so they're 3 games down with 7th place, so their season is almost done. Joanne?
0: All right, thank you, Jim. Coming up, we are going to be talking tech with our tech expert, Chris Abel. This next story is cuckoo bonkers. There's AI actors and actresses, mostly actresses, AI. So not real, and they're giving interviews. And surprise, surprise, they're starting to glitch. The AI is glitching. The AI is acting, and it's glitching. I will repeat what we repeat often here on Weekends with Joanne Varakis. Go back. Watch Terminator 2. A masterpiece and a warning. That's all I'll say for now. 7 o'clock, 10 degrees, time for your CTV News Update.
2: Good morning. It's 7 o'clock. I'm Tom Whelan with your CTV News Update. 10 degrees, cloudy in downtown Montreal. Your full forecast with Joanne Vrakis in just a couple of minutes. Here's what's making news right now. Authorities say the incident at the St. Tite Western Festival was not premeditated. Hundreds gather in Rigaud to denounce the federal government's high-speed rail project, and in the States, reporters vow to fight being banned from the White House. From the CJAD 800 Traffic Center, another day of major traffic disruptions here in the city, on the South Shore as well, as the International Cycling Championships continue. Bonaventure Expressway towards downtown completely closed between Nuns Island and Wellington. Bonaventure and Gaétan Laberge Boulevard exits off the Champlain Bridge will be closed for the race. The Papineau exit off the Ville Marie closed for the race as well. Several downtown streets and areas around Mount Royal will be closed for the race, and the city is encouraging you to use public transit. Full list of closures on ctvnewsmontreal.ca. Right now, other major routes are all working well around the island. In the news. More details have emerged in the wake of a car driving into a crowd of people, injuring 6 at the very popular Western Festival in St. Tite. The streets where it happened will remain closed for the remainder of the festival. And late yesterday, the SQ confirmed that the driver of the car had been involved in a confrontation prior to the incident. CTV's Sweta Rassi was in St. Tite. She has this report.
6: It happened at around 4:30 in the morning on Boulevard St. Joseph. A car drove into a crowd at the Western Festival, injuring 2 women aged 18 and 4 men aged 17 to 21. When police arrived, the driver in his 20s fled the scene. Officers pursued him, and he was caught about an hour later near Quebec City. He is now facing 2 charges.
8: Looks like probably there was an altercation or something just before that makes him act like that. And as I said, he was arrested for dangerous driving, causing bodily harm, and also fleeing the scene of the collision, causing bodily harm.
6: Police believe the incident was not premeditated. Normally, festival grounds are closed to car traffic. But overnight at 4 a.m., the streets are briefly reopened to let traffic through. And that's when the incident happened.
2: Organizers say the event will go ahead as planned. Late yesterday, all of the victims were reported to be in stable condition and were expected to be released from hospital soon. Hundreds turned out for a demonstration yesterday against the federal government's planned Alto high-speed rail project. CTV's Laurence Brisson-Dubreuil was there.
9: For Daniel Legault, the fight against this train line is about more than land. It's about keeping his family's farm alive.
11: J'ai mon fils, là, qui His
37: son is preparing to take over the farm, and his three grandsons could one day follow. But Legault worries that future could disappear. The proposed Alto high-speed rail network would connect Montreal with Ottawa, and later Toronto and Quebec City, cutting travel times in half. And according to the project's plans, the route would cut through hundreds of farms like this one. For some supporters here, the threat feels painfully familiar.
12: I'm dead against it. It's just another white elephant, like Mirabel was.
37: Farmers like him point to the Mirabel Airport project. When the federal government expropriated almost 100,000 acres of agricultural land in 1969, families were displaced and some spent decades trying to reclaim their farm.
2: Those gathered called on the feds to scrap the project, and they want Quebec's political leaders to push back. Prime Minister Mark Carney traveling to the French territory of Saint-Pierre-et-Miquelon today for a mostly symbolic meeting with French President Emmanuel Macron.
13: The leaders are expected to take part in a working lunch before attending a wreath-laying ceremony at the Memorial for the Volunteers of Free France. Macron was scheduled to be on the islands, which sit about 20 kilometers off the coast of Newfoundland, before traveling to New York City for the UN General Assembly. Carney's also flying to New York on Monday. He opted to join Macron for what both countries say is a visit to demonstrate both unity and respect. The meeting comes amid increased tensions with the U.S. for both Canada and Europe, and as Canada and the European Union work toward a new and broader alliance. Lisa Laporte, The Canadian Press.
2: Reporters for major news organizations say they were denied access to the White House yesterday. A day earlier, President Trump said the media outlets were banned because he didn't like their coverage. ABC's Stephen Portnoy in Washington.
14: The three now banned news outlets say their reporters, producers, and technicians were turned away from the White House. I saw it happen on Pennsylvania Avenue. Reporters entered the Secret Service checkpoint only to exit the guard shack without their White House credentials. They were confiscated.
2: CNN, MS Now, and Politico all issuing statements standing by their reporters, condemning the president's move and vowing to fight it. For interviews and other audio, go to CJAD800.com or download the iHeartRadio app. Your next CTV News update at 7:30.
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0: 7:06, 10 degrees. And Tom, what a story. Donald Trump.
1: Incredible, isn't it? Did you ever think you would hear that in your lifetime?
0: You know, here's the thing with Trump and even his press secretaries that he's had. I mean, to say that he's hostile with media is an understatement. But you think back to Nixon. Nixon was extremely hostile. We thought that was extreme, right? With the Post, with the Washington Post in particular. But this is out of control. This is, you may not like what I have to say or what you have to say, but I respect your right to say it and, more importantly, to report it.
1: Exactly.
0: Do you know what I mean? This is, but they're pushing back, so we'll have to see.
1: Well, how about this? Thought just entered my mind, and I haven't really given it a great deal of thought, but it just entered my mind. What if all the White House reporters just said, you know what? We're not covering you anymore.
0: That's exactly what I was thinking yesterday, this solidarity. But the way media organizations are built right now, some of them being partisan, I don't know that that solidarity, I'm not going to name names, but we know which ones we're talking about.
1: Obviously.
0: It would take...
1: No, it wouldn't happen.
0: It wouldn't but it would take a huge amount of solidarity and integrity and really sort of putting the profession, putting your right to be a journalist, to investigating before partisan politics, but we're not there. Because if they had all walked out en masse, who's he going to talk to?
1: Exactly. But there are too many, outlets, particularly in the States, who they're not really news. They're just mouthpieces for the government.
0: I know. It's stunning. It's stunning. And it's shocking because, your reporting, you were saying that people were going to work and they were just turned away. Can you imagine? We all have our press passes.
1: Yeah.
0: So anyway.
1: I worry about that every time I walk into the building that my press pass isn't going to work.
0: to let you know, tell you something. We've been meaning to have that meeting with you. Okay. Let's look at this weather for this Sunday. 10 degrees and cloudy. We're looking at some cloud coverage for today with some sunshine, but mainly cloudy. High of 19, a low of 9. Tomorrow's a different story. Mainly sunny. High of 16, a low of 7. Tuesday, 17 degrees is the high. Wednesday, gorgeous. Gorgeous day. A high of 20 and a low of 10. Donna was talking. Donna, thank you for your text message because I'm excited for fall. The equinox, by the way, is going to be our first day of fall, Tuesday, September the 22nd. So looking forward to that. The gorgeous leaves changing. Quebec is so gorgeous at this time of year. So looking forward to the 22nd when it all changes. So thank you for your text messages. 514-790-0800. Hey, coming up, I mentioned it a little earlier. Our tech expert, Chris Abel, is going to be discussing, amongst other things, AI actresses. That's right. That's happening. And some of them are even being interviewed as if they're real people. But guess what? They start to glitch. That story and more. 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
0: It is 7:12 and 10 degrees in the downtown core. Time to talk tech with our tech expert, Chris Abel. Lots to get to, so let's dive right in. Good morning to you, Chris.
7: Good morning, Joanne.
0: Okay, I couldn't believe this story when you sent it over. I had to go watch it for myself. So set this up for us. There's such a thing as an AI actress. So this is happening. We are in the upside down. And they're being interviewed, it appears, as if they're real people. But then something went wrong. So tell us the story.
7: Okay, so there is an artificial intelligence-based actress, meaning that for the first time, there is a completely computer-generated woman who is being offered to movie studios to appear in movies. So she can then perform, ideally, any kind of role or any kind of situation. And what's interesting is that she's completed her first movie called Misaligned, and she's now doing a promotional tour where, as if she is a proper human actress, she's being offered to TV shows to do interviews. And I love that some of the shows have asked if she could do an acting demonstration on the spot. Mm. Could she cry on command? And you'll love to know that her response was, no, I haven't been programmed to do that yet.
0: Oh.
7: So it is kind of interesting. We're seeing what the limitations really are.
0: Uh-huh.
7: And so this week she was on the Piers Morgan show, and it became noticeable that as they asked questions, she would have these pauses before she would answer. And then suddenly, as you will hear in a few moments, she just in mid-answer broke into Chinese. Have a listen.
8: You're asking about the other actors in Misaligned. They're all digital twins, just like me. It's a hybrid production, which means...
0: That is wild. First of all, my mind is blown. They've given her a British accent, I guess, to give her some gravitas, and then she just switches languages. So there are glitches, Chris. This isn't seamless.
7: No, and it's odd because it was not just she, it was in mid-word that suddenly she switched over to Chinese. And this is what we're finding out with artificial intelligence, is that everything we know about AI has only existed in the world of computers, but the moment that they come out and have to deal with our reality, often they tend to fall apart.
0: All right. And I'm looking at a photo of her. She's not bad looking at all. She's not real, though. Okay. Let's talk about Toyota adding 400,000 factory robots. What's going on there?
7: Big wake-up call. Huge news that broke on Friday was that if you're worried about robots or AI replacing you in your job, Toyota has announced that they will be rolling out 400,000 robots across both their factories globally, but also to factories that are owned by suppliers. And this is going to be a mixture of both regular robots and humanoid robots. What's funny is that when companies like Toyota have said, yes, we're bringing out robots, but at first it's only going to be that they're going to be doing manually repetitive tasks. So it's going to be good for humans because they'll be taking on the awful jobs. What they announced, though, was that these robots will have the ability that they can come into a factory and watch a human worker do their job and immediately learn to do that job just by watching. And, of course, only one robot has to watch, and then all the other robots will be updated with the software.
0: You just gave me chills and goosebumps. As that's terrifying. But, that's going to impact jobs quite a bit. So 400,000 factory robots at Toyota. And we can't let you go without you talking to me, because you sent me a photo of a giant white shark. What's going on, Chris?
7: guess what? There was a great white shark attack in Quebec, in the waters,
0: crazy,
7: not far from where you are in the radio station right now. So the Gaspé Peninsula, just a little north on the St. Lawrence River, there was a student swimming in the water, and a great white shark decided to check him out.
0: Oh, my goodness.
7: So he's alive, but he was bitten. And so this has been a big wake-up call that, yes, we've had great white sharks in the Maritimes, but like right there in Quebec waters.
0: That's wild.
7: So to add to that, a few years ago, I got to hang out with François Leduc, a Quebec man who is one of the few professional divers in the world who swims with great white sharks. He does it without any protective equipment, not even a cage. Doesn't even have an oxygen tank. Hmm. So I thought I'd share his response when I asked him, okay, how do you do this? Have a listen.
9: We kind of look at the behavior of sharks before we get in the water from the boat, because you can see how they behave and everything. So that's the first step. And you can't afford to be nervous or anxious underwater with these animals, because they'll sense that. If you act like prey, you're going to end up like a prey.
0: See, that's a very human explanation to how you handle different situations. Thanks for sharing that, Chris. Chris Abel, give him a follow at Real Chris Abel. That's K-R-I-S. Abel is A-B-E-L. Thank you so much for joining us. We'll chat again next Sunday.
7: Oh, looking forward to it. Take care.
0: You too. All right. 7:17 right now. Dr. Christopher Labos coming up. We're taking a look at some new studies, some new data on cannabis, weed, marijuana, whatever you want to call it, and your brain. It may be legal now, but it turns out it's not as benign as we thought and can cause some pretty serious issues for young people. Who is more at risk? We'll get into it in just a few moments. 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
8: Well, it may be legal, but more and more researchers are looking into the effects of marijuana on the brain and on mental illness, especially in younger people. Joining us to do a deep dive into the latest is Dr. Christopher Labos. Good morning to you.
9: Good morning.
8: So there's been reports lately that for young men in particular, the sort of earlier you start smoking marijuana and more often, that it can have a correlation for now to things like bipolar and even schizophrenia. What do we know about that? Is it are boys in particular more vulnerable? I mean, there was a study from McGill as well. What do we know?
9: Well, yes. So everything you've said is true. And we've known for a while now, because there's been, you know, quite a bit of evidence suggesting that marijuana use is not benign, especially if you started early in life, especially if you have frequent use, especially if you have high potency use, meaning you're having, you know, very strong strains of marijuana that you're smoking. Mm. Some evidence that it's worse if you smoke it than if you take it orally. And there's quite a bit of data suggesting that the risk is slightly, not hugely higher, but slightly higher in boys as well. And that risk is higher as you get into the younger ages. So everything that you've said is largely true. There's always some degree of uncertainty when you do association studies like this, especially when you're doing cross-sectional studies where you're only looking at things in one point of in time, because then you never know, is it that people who are at risk for schizophrenia end up smoking marijuana, or is it that the marijuana causes the schizophrenia? Oh. It's sometimes hard to know which is the chicken, which is the egg. Uh-huh. That being said, though, most researchers say that they are fairly confident that there is at least some risk there, especially for heavy use that is started when you're young. And, you know, everyone then debates about, like, well, how young is young? Mm-hmm. Most of the research that I've seen has used 16 as a cutoff, because you have to put a cutoff somewhere, and 16 seems to be the usual age that people use.
8: So if you would start using it at 16, that would be considered a young age to start smoking marijuana. Okay,
9: yeah.
8: Question. So it's legal now. It's at the SQDC. The government sort of controls the quality, they say, and they explain to you what everything is for and what you'll feel. Is it the marijuana itself that's problematic, or is it like the street marijuana that's changed, right? Because you think about like the 60s and 70s and people were like, oh, it's just fine, it's nothing. Has the drug itself changed?
9: Well, here's the thing where we have to get into the nuance here. When we say the word marijuana, and there's this whole debate in the literature if we should be using marijuana or cannabis, and scientifically the shift is more to go toward cannabis, mm-hmm. because historically the word marijuana was used almost as an insult for some people. So there's been this push to sort of try to use cannabis because the plant in question, cannabis sativa, is a plant. It's a complex biological entity that has many different chemicals in it. When mm-hmm. people go out and smoke marijuana for its psychoactive effects, they're usually going after one of the chemicals in particular called THC. That's the one that tends to have the psychoactive effects. But of course, the type of brand of marijuana that you produce, whether it's for smoking or an edible, is going to have variations on dose, variations on compositions. And so if you're just smoking a plant, there's going to be many, many complex There's going to be a complex mix of chemicals in there, whereas if you're getting a purified oral form of one of the chemicals in the cannabis plant, like CBD, mm-hmm. you know, people go out and buy CBD oil, that's going to have a very different effect as well. So it's very hard to give you a definitive answer to the question.

0: because we're not talking about one thing. We're talking about essentially a drug class, if you want to think of it that way. But overall, yes, the formulation and the dose does seem to matter quite a bit. And so it's one thing to have smoked marijuana once when you were a teenager. It's a very different thing to have had habitual use, especially with very, very strong strains.
1: And it's interesting because I didn't even know that marijuana is not being used anymore and it's more cannabis. That's interesting to know and important to know, I think. But also the idea that it's all these different, right? It's the THC, it's the different properties of it. And it also seems to be a branding thing, especially since it's become legal. People are like, oh, okay, well, this is the safe kind because the dosages, as you say, may have been controlled and tested. But there is a medicinal factor to cannabis, isn't there?
0: Yeah, oh, there absolutely is. It has been studied. Now, I mean, there are people who claim many, many things about cannabis that are untrue. I think where the evidence base is strongest, because you have randomized controlled trials on this, is to use CBD, so cannabidiol, one of the chemicals in the cannabis plant. Mm. And it can be used to treat certain genetic forms of epilepsy, like Dravet syndrome. Now, you know, this is often a genetic form of epilepsy. It affects young kids, but you're not giving kids a joint to smoke. What you're doing is you're taking the medication and giving to them in an oral form. So we can synthesize specific medications out of the cannabis plant in the same way that we synthesize many medications out of other plants, right? We take aspirin from the, you know, bark of the willow tree. I mean, obviously now we synthesize it chemically. So I think when you're having this discussion, you have to realize that nothing is either good or bad. Cannabis does have some medical applications. Some of the stuff that people say is overblown, but it is, you know, useful in a certain number of things. So I said, you know, the seizure thing, right? So for certain epilepsy disorders, some evidence as an anti-nausea agent, some evidence for as an anti-spasticity agent for people who have neuromuscular disorders. So there is things that we can use it for medically, and this is where a lot of research is going on now. Part of the problem is that because it was listed as a Category 1 substance in the U.S. for so long, that has hampered medical research. And so it was very hard to actually get funding to study the medical effects of cannabis, and so you have to rely on observational data and other things. And that is slowly changing, but it is going to take a while. So for anybody who is expecting large randomized controlled trials, I mean, it's easier to get them done now as, you know, legalization status changes across the world, but there are still many legal hurdles that hamper definitive answers about what we can actually use it for. But yes, there are some things we can use it for sure.
1: So it's good for some things, but important to know that especially if you're a young man or you have a young man in your life, that early usage and excessive usage is linked to some very serious problems, indeed. Dr. Christopher Labos has a fantastic podcast called The Body of Evidence. He's got an episode on this as well. Go give it a listen and a follow. Dr. Christopher Labos, thank you so much. It's so interesting as always.
0: My pleasure. You take care.
1: 728. Interesting stuff there. Young men in particular. Beware. Be careful. Jimmy, let's talk all about the Habs.
2: Montreal Canadiens' first preseason game. It was at the Bell Center last night, taking on the Maple Leafs, a 4-3 overtime win. Cole Caulfield scored the winning goal. Next up for the Montreal Canadiens, they'll be hosting Ottawa Bell Center tomorrow night. TSN 690 will have that game for you. CF Montreal, you heard the game on CJ 8800 last night. They lost 2-0 to Columbus, putting another nail in the coffin for the regular season. Most likely, they're not going to make the playoffs. And the Blue Jays, 6-2, they lost to Texas. They're down 3 with 7 games to play. And there's an NFL triple header on TSN 690 today, starting at 1 o'clock and ending with the primetime game, Indianapolis taking on Kansas City. Joanne?
1: Okay, coming up, we're going to be having a discussion with Martin Spaulding on interest rates. The Bank of Canada has not raised its key interest rates, but fixed mortgage rates are going up. If you're on the market, if you're looking to get yourself a house, if you're telling yourself, I'm going fixed mortgage rates, that's the safer bet. So they're going to be going up. So we'll take a closer look at what that means and look ahead at how much of that is going to stay stable, what's going to change. That's coming up. For now, though, it's 10 degrees. If I look out the window, it says it's going to be a mostly cloudy day. We'll see a little bit of sunshine. A little sliver of sunshine there. It's not bad at all. 7:30, time for your CTV News Update.
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4: 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It's 7:30. I'm Tom Whalen with your CTV News Update. 10 degrees downtown, mostly cloudy. It is trying to get a little bit brighter. Your full forecast coming up in just a few minutes with Joanne. Here's what's making news right now. Six young people injured at the Western Festival in St. Kitts are going to be okay. What the candidates will be up to on day 25 of the provincial election campaign and Montreal blue-collar workers poised to walk off the job Tuesday, maybe. From the CJAD 800 Traffic Center, there are major traffic disruptions on the island, out on the South Shore as well, and that's all because of the International Cycling Championships continuing today. Bonaventure Expressway towards downtown completely closed between Nuns Island and Wellington. The Bonaventure and Gaétan Laberge Boulevard exits off the Champlain are closed for the race. Papineau exit off the Ville Marie closed. Several downtown streets and areas around Mount Royal closed for the race. The city is encouraging residents to use public transportation. And, of course, you can go to ctvnewsmontreal.ca and see a full list of closures there. In the news, 25-year-old man remains in custody after he allegedly drove his car into a crowd early yesterday, injuring six at the very popular Western Festival in St. Tite. The street where it all happened will stay closed for the remainder of the festival. CTV's Sweeta Rassi was in St. Tite. She has this report.
5: Organizers say the incident was an isolated event and the festivities will continue as planned.
6: Il n'y a pas d'événement de mauvaise intention qui semble s'être dégagé.
5: Quebec Premier Christine Fréchette also gave festival goers that reassurance.
6: Je veux rassurer les gens, donc les festivaliers peuvent profiter du festival en toute quiétude.
5: And you can see that message getting through. Behind me, traffic is still rolling into the festival grounds. As for the six people injured, they're expected to make a full recovery.
4: Those injured ranged in age from 17 to 21. As for the suspect, he is facing charges of dangerous driving causing bodily harm and hit and run causing bodily harm. After most of the provincial party leaders took a break from campaigning yesterday to drop in at the St. Tite Western Festival, the campaign swings back into high gear today, day 25 of the provincial campaign. CAQ leader Christine Fréchette will be in the Quebec City region where she is due to meet with Mayor Bruno Marchand, but will first hold a press conference about the Davie Shipyard in Lévis at 9:30 this morning. Also at 9:30, the Liberals' Charles Milliard will start his day in Doblo-Mistassini in the Lac-Saint-Jean region before heading to Saint-Félicien. Ruba Gazelle has a 10:15 press conference in Saint-Hyacinthe on access to property. Then the Quebec Solidaire spokesperson will be off to Saint-Mathias-sur-Richelieu and Boucherville, also in the Montérégie. And the PQ leader, Paul Saint-Pierre Plamondon, is campaigning on the North Shore. He has a 10:30 press conference scheduled for Saint-Eustache. He'll also travel to Blainville before ending his day here in Montreal. Conservatives' Éric Duhaime has no political activity scheduled for the day. Montreal blue-collar workers are planning to walk off the job on Tuesday morning if an agreement in principle isn't reached with the city before then. The union is planning a series of rotating strikes starting at 6 a.m. Tuesday through to September 28th. Those walkouts could disrupt the World Cycling Championships, which are currently being held in the city. Meanwhile, the Administrative Labor Tribunal has deemed the list of essential services submitted by the Blue Collar Union to be insufficient. So, if the 6,000 workers want to go ahead with the strike, they will have to provide more essential services than originally planned. The city workers have been without a contract since December 31st of 2024. And in the U.S., former U.S. President Barack Obama at Colgate University in New York commenting on President Trump's banning of three major media outlets from the White House.
7: You just can't come to the White House press briefings anymore because you're giving the current president unfavorable coverage. I'm trying to think what would have happened if I had said, you know what, Fox News, you're out of here. It's unimaginable.
4: Reporters for CNN, MS Now, and Politico all said they were denied access to the White House yesterday. Each of those outlets issued statements standing by their reporters and vowing to fight the ban. More news, including everything you need to know to get around the city during the World Cycling Championships at ctvnewsmontreal.ca. 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
1: 7:36, 10 degrees, and I got to tell you, I mean, Tom, I'm surprised we're getting so much feedback on the story that you're reporting about Trump banning this journalist. Mm-hmm. And some people, to me, this is a black and white issue, and some people are saying, why are we concerning ourselves with what Trump's doing? He should be allowed to do what he wants. And it boggles the mind. It boggles the mind that we are not all in agreement that you have to let the journalists into the room so they can ask the questions. You may not like the questions.
4: Why are we concerning this ourselves with this?
1: Yes.
4: Here's a couple of reasons.
1: I'm looking at that and I'm thinking, oh my goodness, yeah, that's wild.
4: Here's a couple of reasons. Mm. A, it's the largest democracy in the world, mm-hmm. pretty much. Mm-hmm. B, they're our next door neighbor.
1: Yeah.
4: And they're threatening our sovereignty.
1: Uh-huh.
4: So maybe it's something we should keep an eye on.
1: I think we're getting to a stage where things are becoming so partisan that we can't even see the things that keep us together, mm-hmm. which is a functioning press corps,
4: yeah,
1: journalism.
4: Exactly. Yeah.
1: If no one's there to ask the questions,
4: yeah.
1: You know, how do we know what's going
4: on? Who's going to hold people to account?
1: Yes, that is our job.
4: Yeah.
1: You know, I still have all my press passes from every single place I've ever worked. And I look at them sometimes, I think, oh my goodness, what a baby reporter. But it's a point of pride, you know?
4: Of course.
1: This is what we do. But we do love to hear from you, even if we don't always agree with you. 514-790-0800. That's what the text.
4: That's the beauty.
1: That's the beauty of it. You see what we did there? Okay, 10 degrees right now and some cloud coverage. Yeah. Cloudy out there. That's okay. We're going to get some sunshine at some point. 19 will be our high, 9 our low. Tomorrow, Monday, mainly sunny, high of 16, low of 7. Tuesday, which is the equinox. Is it the equinox or the solstice? Am I confusing these things? The equinox, first day of fall. Exciting stuff. 17 degrees, mix of sun and clouds, and a low of 9. And Wednesday, beautiful day. Midweek, 20 is the high, 10 is the low. Coming up, Martin Spaulding, one of the hosts of Under One Roof Montreal, which airs right here on Sundays at 12, will be joining us to discuss mortgages, fixed mortgage rates. This is a real head scratcher. Why are fixed mortgage rates rising when the Bank of Canada hasn't raised rates? What does that mean for you if you're on the market right now looking to buy a house? We'll get into that. That's coming up. 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
1: 7:41 and 10 degrees in the downtown core. We are chatting with Martin Spaulding right now from Fred and Martin Mortgage Brokerage Firm and one of the hosts of CJAD's Under One Roof Montreal. We're talking specifically about mortgage rates and fixed mortgage rates and what's going on there. Martin, good morning to you.
0: Good morning, Joanne. Can I just chime in on the conversation you were having with Tom?
1: Absolutely.
0: You know, because step one to creating a dictatorship is controlling the press, and I'll leave it at that.
1: Yes, we are. You're referencing, of course, Donald Trump's banning of CNN. Yeah. Is it political and MS now? And like,
0: that's,
1: you know,
0: terrible.
1: That's what we were saying. And it's a real head scratcher that people are not even, you know, all up in arms about this and that there are two sides to this issue. No, not that one. Okay. Thank you for that.
0: Okay.
1: Let's talk mortgage rates, because the big question here is that why are the fixed mortgage rates rising when the Bank of Canada hasn't raised rates? So can you explain to us what exactly is going on?
0: So there's a lot of confusion. A lot of our clients are calling us up and saying, we're seeing fixed rate mortgages going up, but the Bank of Canada has not raised its overnight rates. So what's going on? What a lot of people don't realize is fixed rates are influenced by the bond market. Variable rates are influenced by the Bank of Canada's announcements.
1: Please repeat that, because I think everyone thinks that it's the bank always and everything. And
0: No. Okay. So variable rates, we've got to watch the Bank of Canada's announcements.
1: Mm-hmm.
0: And fixed rates, we got to watch the bond market.
1: Okay.
0: So if we unpack that a little bit, the Bank of Canada is still at 2.25%. In fact, over the past year, it has made 9 rate decisions. There have been 2 cuts and 7 holds, not 1 increase.
1: Oh.
0: But here's the key. Fixed mortgage rates don't move directly with the Bank of Canada. Variable rates do. So what's going on in the bond market? Well, between September 8 and 14, yields went up by over 20 basis points. So when bond yields rise, it becomes more expensive for lenders to fund fixed rate mortgages.
1: Oh.
0: So they respond by doing what?
1: Oh my goodness.
0: By raising fixed rates. And so Fred and I, over the last 2 weeks, almost daily have been getting announcements from all the major lenders that we work with saying our rates are going up. Fixed rates are going up.
1: Yeah, and I think that's because I didn't even know that myself. I thought the whole thing was attached to the Bank of Canada.
0: No, they exist.
1: In two separate worlds right there. Okay.
0: Exactly.
1: Important to know. Now, where does inflation come into the picture here, and what does that have to do with mortgage rates?
0: Okay, so I'll start by the end, and then I'll unpack it. So the connection is pretty simple. Inflation changes expectations. Expectations move bonds, and bonds influence fixed rate mortgages.
1: So they're all dominoes at this point.
0: Boom, boom, boom, boom, boom, boom.
1: Okay.
0: So we saw the inflation numbers come in for the month of August at 3%. So when you take out gas, from the equation, inflation actually moved from 2.2 to 2.4%.
1: Mm.
0: So we're not saying that inflation is out of control, but the concern is things like energy prices, war in Iran, war in between Ukraine and Russia, tariffs,
1: yeah,
0: our friends in the White House, and other rising costs. I'll give you an example. I was at the Atwater Market
19: And my favorite blue cheese is Saint-Augure.
1: I enjoy it as well.
19: I know, Saint-Augure on baguette. Yes. So I buy this little piece of Saint-Augure, and all of a sudden the girl behind the counter says, $11.20. And I said, excuse me? it was enough cheese to put on one little piece of bread. So everything is more expensive out there.
1: Yeah. Okay.
19: So the bond market is always looking ahead. So if investors start thinking inflation may stick around and that interest rates may have to stay higher for longer, bond yields can move up. And what do bond yields do? If they move up, they push fixed rate mortgages up.
1: And what you're saying, because the situations you just discussed, right, the war in Iran, the trade war, Ukraine, I mean, you name it, these things don't seem to be going anywhere anytime soon. So that seems to be your projection, a look ahead there, that may be a problem for a while. What do you then say, Martin, to someone who is on the market right now, who's looking to buy a home or refinancing, for example, or renewing a mortgage? Do you take the gamble away from the fixed? Do you go to variable? I mean, what would you suggest? Or is it a wait and see what happens to the world kind of situation?
19: Well, you know, the first thing that we say to people is don't be complacent, right? Mm-hmm. So if you're buying, does it make sense to get a rate hold? So a lot of lenders will allow you to hold a rate between 90 and 120 days. So let's say you're hitting the market right now.
1: Yeah.
19: You're looking at some houses. You want to get pre-qualified or pre-approved. And if you want to get actually a formal pre-approval or pre-qualification from a lender, they're willing to hold rates between 90 and 120 days. So that becomes your baseline rate. So no matter what happens over the next 90 to 120 days, you know you've got that rate. So if rates go up, you're protected. If rates go down, well, you can call the lender back and say, hey, listen, I just saw your rates go down. I know I've got a rate hold, but I want the new rate.
1: Oh, I don't think a lot of people knew that you can do that. You can sort of go back. Okay, so 90 to 100 days, you said it holds it, and then should something benefit you, you can switch it up.
19: Exactly. So if you're renewing, start looking at your options early. So you're going to get a renewal option from your current lender. It may not be the best offer. So you need to call them back and start to negotiate or take your mortgage elsewhere.
1: Oh, okay.
19: If you're refinancing, don't only focus on the rate. Look at your entire financial picture.
1: Okay, so be proactive.
19: Right? So if you're refinancing and you're hemorrhaging because you've got all kinds of credit card bills, credit card is the worst type of
1: debt.
19: We call that bad debt. Mm-hmm. You know, everyone's got some debt, but the worst kind of debt is credit card debt.
1: Mm-hmm.
19: Should you be rolling that in when you're refinancing your home and getting a new mortgage so that you can actually amortize those costs over a longer period of time, which improves your monthly cash flow? I mean, we can get into a long discussion, but I think a lot of people, what they need to do is talk to somebody. And that's what Fred and I do all day long.
1: Fred and Martin, again, mortgage brokerage firm. Martin Spaulding is also one of the co-hosts of Under One Roof Montreal, which is...
19: Can I plug the show?
1: You must.
19: Well, because the show's on at noon today.
1: Yes.
19: So LJ was going to be selling, he's going to be talking about selling an inherited property, which comes with its complexities.
1: Mm-hmm.
19: Fred and I are going to be talking about, and I know it almost sounds redundant, but we're going to start talking about, again, about reverse mortgages, because there's a third lender coming into the market, and the popularity of reverse mortgages is growing exponentially.
1: And I think
19: a lot of people are sitting on a lot of equity, but can't seem to make their month end with the pensions that they're collecting, either the federal or provincial pensions, or even their work pensions, because everything is becoming more expensive.
1: Yeah.
19: So what you should need to do is start thinking about tapping into the equity that you're sitting on in your home to subsidize your life. And that's what a reverse mortgage can do for you.
1: And that, my friends, is called a tease. So that is Under One Roof Montreal right here at noon on CJAD. Martin Spaulding, always a pleasure. Have a great show, and we'll chat again soon.
19: Thanks, Joanne.
1: All right, it's 7:49. Coming up in just a few moments, Chris Bumbray is going to be joining us. He's editor-in-chief of Joe Blow. TIFF is wrapping up the Toronto International Film Festival. All the stars were in town. Were there any Canadian movies that were standouts? He'll join us with his recap next.
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1: 7:51, and Chris Bunbury is the editor-in-chief of Joe Blow, and he has a pretty fabulous life, I might say. Every time I follow him on Instagram, he's at one film festival or another, and for the last few days, he's been in Toronto for the Toronto International Film Festival, which wraps today, if I'm not mistaken. Chris, good morning to you.
19: Hey, good morning, Joanne. How are you?
1: I'm great. I follow your adventures, and I think to myself, oh, what fun he has.
19: Well, your life looks pretty fabulous, too.
1: It's not bad, you know. We've got good lives. Let's say that. I want to talk all about the highs, the lows. We saw Mark Carney there rocking the red carpet. But let's get into some films in particular. Jay Baruchel had a big one that's getting some good, Montreal's own Jay Baruchel, some good feedback, some good reviews here. It's called The Stunt Driver. So, are we doing a clip first, Jim?
19: Sure. I'll just set it up for you.
1: Sure.
19: So one of the things about Jay Baruchel that I've always liked, I've talked to him in the past, and him and I share a frustration because a lot of times when we see Canadian movies, they tend to be about Americans, or they tend to not be about Canada. And Baruchel has done a couple in recent years, including Blackberry, that are really particularly about great Canadian stories. And this one is about this stunt driver named Ken Carter who tried to jump the St. Lawrence River in a rocket car, mile-long stretch. And okay. It's a true story, and they made a documentary about it for the NFB, and it's a cool movie, but here he is just talking about how kind of Canada really needs to start celebrating their own kind of interesting characters like Carter.
25: It's like everything that's you want out of a story, mm-hmm. right? And it checks all these boxes, and he is like an authentic local Montreal character that could have
26: from
25: come
26: NDG,
25: from
26: yeah.
25: NDG. Could, you know, attaboy, good on you. Could have come from nowhere else, you yeah. know? And I think it was just this sort of like, I have argued for years that, you know, as self-deprecating as we are, and as much as we take the piss out of ourselves and think it's beneath us to make a fuss about our own stories, which I think creates good sort of humble people, but I think it comes at the cost of, like, being able to romanticize yeah. your own neighborhood, you know?
1: It's so interesting. First of all, that voice of his is so distinct. I've interviewed him lots of times. He's great, and he never misses a chance to mention NDG. But he is right, Chris. We should be proud, right, yeah. of our accomplishments. So I wanted to know a little bit more about that sort of the Canadian content at TIFF, right? Is there a Terry Fox movie you want to talk about?
19: Yeah, yeah, and that was, so there's a movie called Run, Terry, Run, which is coming out here in about a month. But of course, today is the Terry Fox Run. In Montreal, but it's all done through archive footage and basically charts his marathon of hope.
1: Mm-hmm.
19: But here's the thing that was kind of interesting about that.
3: I hang out with a lot of Americans when I'm there. Most of the critics that are covering it that I know are American. And I was telling them, I was like, oh, wow, I'm looking forward to seeing the Terry Fox documentary. And I would think that they would all know who Terry Fox was. Not one of them knew who Terry Fox was. And that blew me away because literally day one of elementary school, we're taught about who Terry Fox is. He's just this icon in Canada, and they had no idea. And it was sad to me because I really thought that Terry Fox was famous everywhere. But I think, as well, he should be. But the documentary is a very nice tribute to Terry Fox. But like you said, yeah, Mark Carney was there. And, of course, Justin Trudeau setting up his new production company. It was a big deal at the market. So, yeah, a lot of Canada power there.
1: A lot of Canada power. And speaking of the Prime Minister, you said that there's an unusual documentary by Brian Mulroney. What's that all about?
3: Yeah, it's called Ladies and Gentlemen, Brian Mulroney. And it kind of takes a satirical look at his media image in the 80s. And, like, it's not a hit job or anything like that. It's kind of apolitical in a way, but it just goes to show like what it was like, a particularly Canadian kind of launch where he had this, you know, where he was quite famous, you know, in the 80s when he was prime minister. He was all over TV, and he was one of the first politicians to really kind of take over the medium. And it's by this guy named Matthew Rankin, who did a movie about Mackenzie King, of all people, actually years ago.
1: Really?
3: But it's getting great reviews at Midnight Madness, but a very strange strange kind of document about Brian Mulroney. I'm actually very curious to hear what Ben Mulroney thought of it.
1: He likes to talk, so we'll have to. I'm sure.
3: Less sometimes, but yes.
1: I'm sure he'll have a thing or two to say about the documentary on his dad. We have to get to some of these. So I have to say that I've seen the Rocky trailer.
3: Oh, yeah.
1: Did you see that? Is that good? It looks amazing.
3: I was at the world premiere of that. The I Play Rocky, directed by Peter Farrelly, who did Green Book, stars this guy, Anthony Ippolito. I'm one of the world's big Sylvester Stallone fans. I'm obsessed with the Rocky series. I love Sly. I've interviewed him a bunch of times. I didn't think I'd be able to accept anybody playing Sylvester Stallone, but this guy had me.
1: He's almost more Sylvester Stallone than Sylvester Stallone, from the preview.
3: Yeah, the young Sly. I mean, and then he came up on stage and he started talking in his normal voice, and it was so strange because he has a pretty high voice. He doesn't sound at all like Sylvester Stallone. But, I mean, a great job kind of depicting what, you know, how Stallone really, he bet on himself, and one of the biggest gambles of all time, because he was broke. He was to the point that he couldn't afford dog food, and he turned down, you know, upwards of $300,000 for this screenplay when he could barely make ends meet. Just because he was so committed to the idea that he would star in the film.
1: Yeah, they didn't.
3: Of course it worked out.
1: They didn't want him in the film, right?
3: No, not at all. I mean,
1: and so they kept trying to pay him off, but he insisted and persisted, if you will. Now you're making me want to yell out, Adrian. I won't do it. almost. You also say Wild Horse 9 is great, and the debut with Julianne Moore. I always love to chat with you. It's amazing. Which do you have a favorite from what you saw there? Is it the Rocky film your favorite?
3: I think probably the Rocky film, but also Wild Horse 9, the debut, and then Elsinore with Andrew Scott, who's also getting some Oscar buzz. I think those would be my highlights. But it was a good festival, as always, though.
1: Good festival. Hobnobbing with the stars, as always. Chris Bunbrigo.
3: Somebody's got to do it.
1: Tough life. Chris Bunbrigo, give him a follow over on Instagram. And, of course, he's editor-in-chief at JoeBlow.com, film critic. A man about town, if you will. Chris, thank you so much for taking the time.
3: My pleasure.
1: Love to chat with you.
3: Man about town.
1: Have a great one. Okay, 7:58 right now. And a win for the Habs, Jim.
4: First preseason game of the season at the Bell Centre last night. The Montreal Canadiens 4-3 overtime win. Cole Caulfield scored the winning goal. The other goal scored by Lane Hutson, Juraj Slafkovský, and Ivan Demidov. Next up for the Montreal Canadiens in the preseason, they'll be hosting Ottawa tomorrow night at the Bell Centre. TSN 690 will have it for you. Last night on CJD 800 CF Montreal, another loss 2-0 to Columbus. And that pretty much puts an end to the regular season. They still have 8 games left, but they're pretty much done. Their next game is going to be hosting Cincinnati, and you can hear that game on CJAD 800 Saturday night at 7 o'clock. And looking at the Montreal Roses, our women's team in the Northern Super League, they tied Vancouver 2-2. Their next game is going to be next Sunday, noon in Halifax, and RDS Television will have it for you.
1: 7:59, coming up in just a few moments, we're going to be speaking to Dr. Daniel Bellan over at McGill. He's an expert on Canada and Canada relations with different countries all around the world. Specifically, we're going to be looking at this new EU-Canada rapprochement, the rapprochement that everyone's talking about. Mark Carney's trip to Europe, of course, our special, our new association, if you will, with the EU. What does that actually mean, though, in concrete terms? Are we... I mean, I already have my European passport. I have to say, I do use it quite a bit, and it's fun to have. There's no talks of giving us passports yet, but it is an exciting time, and it is a response to Donald Trump and his tariffs. We'll get into all of that with him. 8 o'clock right now, time for your CTV News Update.
5: Good morning. It's 8 o'clock. I'm Tom Whelan with your CTV News Update. Cloudy, 10 degrees downtown. Joanne will have your full forecast in just a couple of minutes. Here's what's making news right now. The Western Festival in St. Sit will go ahead as planned. Farmers up in arms about the Fed's new high-speed rail project and overnight arson at a Verdun pizza place. From the CJAD 800 Traffic Center, there are major traffic disruptions on the books for Montreal today, as well as over on the South Shore. All of that because of the International Cycling Championships that are continuing. The Bonaventure Expressway toward downtown will be completely closed between Nuns Island and Wellington Street. Bonaventure and Gaétan Laberge Boulevard exits from the Champlain Bridge, also closed for the race. Papineau exit off the Ville Marie, about to be closed. Several downtown streets and areas around Mount Royal, closed for the race. And the city is encouraging you to use public transit if you have to get around town. A full list of closures at ctvnewsmontreal.ca, and a quick look around the major routes on the island and off shows that everything right now is working well. In the news, more details have emerged in the wake of a car driving into a crowd of people, injuring six at the very popular Western Festival in St. Tite. The street where it all happened will remain closed for the remainder of the festival. And late yesterday, the SQ confirmed that the driver of the car had been involved in a confrontation prior to the incident. CTV's Sweeta Rassi in St. Tite and has a report.
6: It happened at around 4:30 in the morning on Boulevard St. Joseph. A car drove into a crowd at the Western Festival, injuring two women aged 18 and four men aged 17 to 21. When police arrived, the driver in his 20s fled the scene. Officers pursued him and he was caught about an hour later near Quebec City. He is now facing two charges.
7: Looks like probably there was an altercation or something just before that makes him act like that. And as I said, he was arrested for dangerous driving, causing bodily harm, and also fleeing the scene of the collision, causing bodily harm.
6: Police believe the incident was not premeditated. Normally, festival grounds are closed to car traffic. But overnight at 4 a.m., the streets are briefly reopened to let traffic through. And that's when the incident happened.
5: Organizers say the event will go ahead as planned. Late yesterday, all of the victims were reported to be in stable condition and were expected to be released from hospital soon. Hundreds turned out for a demonstration yesterday against the federal government's planned Alto high-speed rail project. CTV's Laurence Brisson-Dubreuil was there.
8: Alto says about 1,700 properties could be affected, including at least 500 farms between Ottawa and Montreal. Pascal Montesano is among those who would be impacted. The proposed route would divide her farm in two.
10: For us, it's not just cut in half. It's losing your home, losing your business, losing everything. For us, I think it's full expropriation.
8: The mother of three says the farm was always meant to stay in the family. Her daughter, Alice, is already looking forward to one day taking over. Are you going to run the farm one day?
11: Oui, mais pas sur le train pas.
8: Yes, but not if the train comes through. Montesano says losing farmland would also put pressure on the people who depend on it.
10: You're going to destroy people that actually feed other families. Like, farmers are the art of a country. You cannot attack farmers. That doesn't make sense.
5: Alto says that compensation for affected farms and businesses is part of its plan, but The farmers say they want more than promises. They want the feds to scrap the project and want Quebec's political leaders to push back. Montreal police arson investigators were called into work at about 2:30 this morning when a fire broke out at a pizza place in Verdun. The fire at the restaurant on Verdun Avenue in 2nd was minor, and responding officers managed to put it out with a fire extinguisher, but Montreal firefighters responded as well. According to preliminary information from witnesses, at least one individual threw an incendiary device into the establishment and took off before police arrived. Apartments above the restaurant were evacuated as a precaution, but residents were allowed to return home not long after. Damage was minor, there were no injuries reported, and no arrests have been made at this point. Well, today is day 25 of the provincial election campaign. CAQ leader Christine Fréchette is in Quebec City. She will hold a press conference about the Davie Shipyard in Lévis at 9:30 this morning. Also at 9:30, the Liberals' Charles Milliard will start his day in Dolbeau-Mistassini in the Lac-Saint-Jean region. Ruba Gazal has a 10:15 press conference called for St. Hyacinthe on access to property, and PQ leader Paul St. Pierre Plamondon campaigning on the North Shore. He has a 10:30 press conference scheduled for St. Eustache. The Conservatives' Eric Giem has no political activity scheduled for the day. For interviews and other audio, go to cjad800.com or download the iHeartRadio app. Your next CTV News update at 8:30.
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0: 8:06, look at that. Third hour already of the Sunday edition of Weekends with Joanne Brackus. 10 degrees right now. Tom, I don't want you to be alarmed, but something has occurred during your newscast.
1: Uh-oh.
0: This is a girl problem. I tried on a new lip gloss.
1: Oh, my gosh.
0: And I just want everyone to know that if you do walk into the studio later, my face is exploding. I didn't see that it said it's like a plumping lip gloss. I didn't know what that means, but I started to feel a tingle, and it's my whole face is ballooning. So should I pass out?
1: Hold on a second. I'm just going
0: to
1: stand.
0: It's just, I'm trying
1: You're
0: to cover it up.
1: You're not ballooning.
0: You'll come take a closer look at my chin. Nice. I don't even know how the lip gloss got there. Anyway, buyer beware. I won't say the brand, but yeah, I'm getting puffy. I'm getting puffy.
1: No, you're not.
0: And it's not as if I need my mouth to do this radio show or anything.
1: You're fine.
0: Okay.
1: Well, you know how many times I've gone through similar stuff with my daughters? All three of them. It's like...
0: Listen, you are privileged. You are a privileged man to be surrounded by so many women, I say.
1: Someone made the mistake of telling my eldest daughter that when she gets on a plane and flies somewhere, her feet might...
0: Swell.
1: Yeah.
0: And?
1: Yeah. So Jillian was, what, 10, 9 maybe? We were going somewhere. We hadn't pushed back from the gate yet. She leans over and says to me, Dad, my feet are swelling. I have to take my shoes off.
0: Listen.
1: Relax, sweetheart.
0: Okay. That's good advice for everyone at this point. Yeah. However, in the history of telling women to calm down, they have never calmed. I can tell you that.
1: Always works. So
0: I can
1: well.
0: Tell you to back away from that one.
1: Yeah.
0: Okay. A high of 19 for today, a low of 9, mainly cloudy, but we're going to get some sunshine on Monday to start your work week. High of 16, a low of 7. And if I look ahead, the rest of the week, plenty of sunshine in the forecast. It's looking like a great week ahead. Coming up, we're going to be speaking with a political science over at McGill about the big news this week. Mark Carney in Europe. Apparently, maybe, possibly, we're going European. What does this new relationship mean for all of us? You're listening to CJD.
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0: It's been quite the week for Canada and our Prime Minister, an investment summit during the Toronto Film Festival, and then off to Europe to start what seems to be the beginning of a new chapter in the Canada-EU relationship. Are we going European? Here to dive into all of it with us is Dr. Daniel Bélan. He's the director at the McGill Institute for the Study of Canada. Thank you so much for joining us.
12: Thanks for the invitation.
0: Okay, when we say it's been quite a week, it is an understatement. We all saw the footage of Mark Carney being greeted like a rock star and getting a standing ovation and then announcing this new relationship, right? This, we're not a member state of the EU. What are they proposing exactly? Can you nutshell this for us?
12: Well, it's still quite vague, right? So I think it's important for people to understand that this is something that won't happen overnight. There are different aspects to this in terms of having a closer relationship with the European Union. Of course, trade would be part of this. Defense and geostrategic support. Education is important. They mention the potential participation of Canada in Erasmus Plus, which is a student exchange program for university students, and also that could help people get work experience, young people get work experience in Europe and Europeans coming to Canada. And so there are a lot of different things that are possible, but nothing, there is no like clear detailed proposal on the table, at least publicly, about what this would entail.
0: And the Prime Minister made it clear in his remarks as well that this wasn't a sort of third block that anybody should see as like a threat or an offense, while others are saying that this is the most polite Canadian middle finger, if you will, to Trump and his tariffs. How do you view this? Is this, you know, they're calling him the leader, the new leader of the free world, the only person who'll stand up to Trump. How much of that is at play here?
12: Well, I think that, yes, it's about sending a message to Donald Trump and the White House about what they've done and how they have treated Canada since Donald Trump returned to the White House on January 20th of last year, or even since he was reelected, because in early November of 2024, when he started to talk about the 51st state and so forth. But it's also, I think there is a real desire on the part of the Prime Minister and the government to have just a closer relationship with the European Union. That will, you know, and it's something we talk about, a long-term relationship, so that will go well beyond Trump, right? This is about the diversity of our alliances, both on the economic front and on the geostrategic front. And so this is something, again, that will take time to build. And that doesn't prevent Canada to, you know, negotiate with the United States or, keep... we cannot move physically, geographically to Europe, obviously. We still share the longest land border with the U.S. The U.S. is by far still our biggest economic partner, and we are trying to reduce this dependency towards the United States, but we will still remain strong partners, so the United States and Canada, at least there is the hope that things will improve after Trump leaves the White House. But we don't know yet who will replace him and where U.S. democracy is going and where protectionism in the U.S. Will go in the, let's say, the middle and the long run. So I think, you know, there is a sense we diversify our alliances, and European Union is only one of the regions of the world we focus on, because we have also, Mark Carney went to China, he went to India. There's discussion about the Mercosur, which is a trade alliance in South America. So for Canada to have a deal with, sign an agreement with Mercosur. So, and the Gulf countries as well. So it's a multi-layered approach. And it's But I think for Mark Carney, Europe is probably the most important partner that he wants, you know, to emphasize. But I don't think that it's the only.
0: Part
12: of the strategy. Yeah, it's part of a broader approach.
0: I was listening to some of the political analysts yesterday from all over the world. You know, from France to England, they were all talking about Mark Carney as the person that is changing. That Canada right now is changing the world order. Do you agree with that? That something has shifted? You know, he gave us a hint of that in his Davos speech, talking about the middle powers coming together. Is this him putting in place what he talked about at Davos?
12: Yes, in a more practical way. I think in Davos he identified, you know, the main challenges, and he also identified kind of broader what he saw as broader potential avenues to help middle powers forge new alliances. But this speech was more concrete in a way, and focused, of course, on the relationship between Canada and the European Union.
0: Yeah.
12: But it's still quite, you know, it's still quite vague in terms of what would this entail, especially the idea of an associate membership that was explicitly put forward by on the EU side. You know, it has never been done before.
0: We don't even know what it means. Yeah, we don't know what it means.
12: We don't know exactly what it means. Exactly. So we can have some, based on what Mark Carney said, clearly, you know, this will involve stronger collaboration in terms of research and education, and in terms of culture, in terms of course, trade and national defense.
0: Mm-hmm.
12: And there are specific European programs or you know, initiatives that Canada could participate in, and some of them were mentioned by Mark Carney in his speech. But for that to actually happen, we will need probably a set of different agreements, and that can take months or even years for these agreements to actually, you know, to be signed and then to be implemented, which can take even more time. So I think it's important for people to understand that this is not something that will happen tomorrow morning.
0: Yeah, not
12: something that we don't even know exactly what the contours of this new relationship would be, right? So I think that people should not panic about this, or, you know, it's not like Canada will join the European Union. It's not the plan. And associate membership can mean many different things. And so I think that people, it would be great for the European Union and the government of Canada to be more transparent about what is being discussed. But right now we don't have a clear list of what's really what's on the shopping list of Mark Carney in terms of, you know, Canada-EU relations. Because it's possible to have many different agreements on many different things, and it's a complex relationship. We already have a trade agreement with the EU, CETA, but there are quite a few European countries that have not even ratified that agreement.
0: Yeah, I think it's the beginning of something. That's all
12: right.
0: That we can say. It's the beginning of something. Dr. Danielle Villain, again, is the director at McGill Institute for the Study of Canada. Thank you so much for your perspective. I'm sure we will talk again very soon.
12: Hopefully. Thank you very much for the invitation.
0: Definitely the start of something. Coming up in just a few moments, our wine expert, John Chacon, will be joining us to discuss temperature. Do you put your wine in the fridge? Do you put ice cubes in your wine? Do you have a wine in the fridge? What does temperature do to wine? What should it do to wine? That's coming up.
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3: Do you or don't you put your wine in the fridge? Put ice cubes in your wine. Do you have a wine fridge? Do you like it room temperature? Yuck. I don't know if there's a right answer, but the man who can guide us through all of this is our wine expert, John Chacon, who joins us on Sundays as he always does. John, good morning to you.
4: Good morning, Joanne. Don't yuck people's yum. Come on.
3: How dare I? Okay, so let's talk about this idea. We'll talk about what temperature does to wine in general. Mm-hmm. But guide us through your thoughts on this. You're a little bit ambivalent.
4: I'm really bad at providing straight answers for like anything in life. But when people go, what is the right temperature to drink wine? I often don't have an answer because it really depends on what you want your wine to be doing for your meal and what you like personally. I don't think there's any right answer here.
3: So you say, like, an extreme example, and I love this. I was looking at your notes yesterday. You say, I drink champagne at room temperature and flat. We know that that's cuckoo bonkers.
4: But that's actually what I do.
3: Yes, but that is insane.
4: No, it's not. You see, that's perception there. So what I like to say is that temperature is not going to change how the wine tastes.
3: Mm.
4: It changes how you perceive the wine. It's different. It's not the wine, it's you. You know what I understand?
3: Yeah, I do get it. And also, no, I understand what you're saying. The wine is the thing that it is. It's what we want to get from
4: correct.
3: It.
4: Yeah, correct. Yeah.
3: Okay, let's talk about the science. So you talk about first perception, okay?
4: So temperature changes how we perceive wine. It's like through volatility. So warmer wine is going to release more aromatic compounds. So the warmer it is, the more you're going to taste the wine.
3: Hmm.
4: The colder it is, the less you're going to taste the wine. So cold will emphasize like acidity and freshness. And with warmth, you're going to get more aroma, more fruit, and more texture in the wine.
3: Interesting. Okay. So for champagnes in particular and CO2, talk to us about how those two things dance together with temperature.
4: So hugely, like temperature would affect the wine in a great way here because if you open a bottle of warm sparkling wine, it will explode. So cold wine would hold the CO2 more effectively. It would make it not explode.
3: Hmm.
4: So then once open, the colder champagne would lose its bubbles less fast, and the warmer champagne would lose its bubbles faster. So the bubbles will also help carry those compounds towards your nose. So why I like to drink champagne warm and flat, or room temperature, is I actually want to taste the wine. I don't want to taste the bubbles, and I don't want it to be kind of like muted by cold. I want to taste what's underneath all those things that are hiding it.
3: And I just like the bubbly part of it. Interesting.
4: Exactly.
3: And it feels refreshing.
4: Exactly.
3: Okay. It's feeling. We're talking about feelings again. Okay. What do we know about whites and temperature, right? The go-to is you put that in the fridge. You put it, people put ice cubes in it sometimes. What do we know about whites and temperature?
4: So for like lighter, high acid whites, the cold is going to emphasize that. So the crispiness and the freshness.
3: Mm-hmm.
4: If they're like more full-bodied, too cold, like you're not going to taste the whole point of the wine was to have something a bit more rich. So when it's warmer, you're kind of getting the real taste of the wine. When it's colder, you're getting that crispiness, that refreshing style. And that's why when you have a party, when you want people to have 3, 4, 5 like glasses, you serve it cold, they'll drink it faster. But if you want to serve like a white wine with cheese after the meal,
3: yeah,
4: and you really want to emphasize the flavor, you might want to serve it a bit more room temperature.

0: a bit more room temperature, not totally room.
1: Yeah.
0: Okay. Let's talk rosés now in temperature. To me, that's cold. That's refreshing. That's that we're serving that cold. Yes.
1: Well, yeah, once again, it depends. It's like, are you drinking it because you want to get, like, it's a really hot day and you want something refreshing?
0: Mm.
1: Yeah, I would go for that. But if you're doing something to pair with your meal, if you're doing it too cold, you're kind of losing the whole point. And the whole point is to taste it. So you're in the, when it's warmer, you're going to get more fruit and texture. And, like, it might be a bit savory. And if you're drinking something that's very serious and high-end, if you're drinking it too cold, there's kind of no point.
0: Okay, and this is the big one now, because the reds, my personal opinion, but I mean, you know what they say about opinions, I don't like it room temperature. To me, there's a point, mm-hmm. you know, you keep it a little fresh. People have wine fridges for this. I know some people say it's a waste of money. Should reds be at room temperature or not? Or does it depend on the red?
1: Well, that's also one thing is that historically, wines were supposed to be room temperature, but no joke, rooms used to be cooler, right? Because
0: mm-hmm.
1: and that's actually a very interesting thing is that it's warmer out, so that's one thing. But also, if it's too warm, it's going to really exaggerate the wine. And that's why people are off-put when they try wine. They say it needs to be cooler, is that it might be a bit too intense for
0: like
1: them.
0: Like jammy sometimes,
1: yeah,
0: no?
1: Exactly. Yeah, exactly. Jammy, or like it also is going to make like change how the tannins taste. They might be a bit more harsh when it's warm.
0: Mm-hmm.
1: And also lighter reds, because you want to emphasize that part, the freshness, having them cooler is better. But also, all these things, these are all opinions. And how I serve wines at the restaurant, it's always going to be too cold and colder than it should be,
0: mm-hmm.
1: because you don't know how long it takes for the wine to get to the table. And also, a warm wine in a glass is garbage. A cold wine, you just put your hands around it and wait 2 minutes.
0: Yes, and
1: if
0: that
1: you can.
0: Exactly. You know, you're supposed to hold the wine glass by the stem, but most people hold it from the top, and that it warms up. It warms up. That changes the temperature.
1: Correct. Yeah.
0: So interesting. I still, you know, the ice cubes I've seen in the red wine, but that's very like different parts of Europe, and they mix it with like Coca-Cola sometimes too. So,
1: well, it's also here, like stuff like sangria. I personally believe people who put ice in the wine don't really like wine, but that's just my opinion.
0: And that's what we have you for, is for your opinions and your knowledge. John Chacon, give him a follow at Bromelier, a play on words on sommelier. And of course, he's one of the owners over at Tavern on the Square in Westmount. John, it's always a pleasure. Have a great Sunday.
1: Great one. Lots of listeners in the house last night. Lots of listeners. I'm now known as John Chacone from the Joanne Brackett Show.
0: Oh, my goodness. You're a star. Okay. Have a good one.
1: Thank you. Bye-bye.
0: 8:28, Jimmy, and the Habs won.
2: First preseason game of the year for the Montreal Canadiens, and it was a successful one. 4-3 overtime win over the Maple Leafs at the Bell Center. Cole Caulfield scored the winning goal. Lane Hudson also scored in regulation, as did Juraj Slafkovský, as did Ivan Demidov. Next up for the Montreal Canadiens, they're going to be hosting Ottawa tomorrow night. TSN 690 will have it for you starting at 7 o'clock. Looking at the Montreal Roses, our women's soccer team in the Northern Super League, 2-2 draw with Vancouver. They're going to be in Halifax on Sunday at 12 o'clock, and RDS will have it for you. And the NFL Week 2 triple header of action on TSN 690 starting at 1 o'clock and culminating with the Sunday night game, the Indianapolis Colts and the Kansas City Chiefs at 8 o'clock. Joanne?
0: All right, it is 8:29, 10 degrees. Coming up, our psychologist, Dr. Sonia Kroll, is going to be discussing the so-called male loneliness epidemic. I hear this expression being thrown around all the time, that there's a crisis in men right now, that they're feeling lonely, they're feeling isolated. Is this really a thing? Is this something new? Who's vulnerable? How do we stop this? You know, because it feels like there's a lot of isolation going on. I suspect, I'm not sure, that it has something to do with this device we keep all of us holding in our hands. But I am not the psychologist. We'll get to that in just a few moments. 8:30 right now. Time for your CTV News Update.
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4: 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It's 8:30. I'm Tom Whalen with your CTV News Update. 10 degrees in downtown Montreal. Mostly cloudy, but there's a tiny bit of sun trying to peek through those clouds. Here's what's making news right now. Authorities say the incident at the St. Tit Western Festival was not premeditated, where the provincial party leaders are campaigning today, and our prime minister set to meet with the president of France today. From the CJAD 800 Traffic Center, there are major traffic disruptions on the island today as the World Cycling Championships continue. Stretches of Saint-Laurent, Pine, and Park Avenues and Barrie have all been closed. The Papineau exit off the Ville Marie is closed, and a part of Notre Dame in Old Montreal is closed so far today. The city encouraging residents to use public transit. Full list of closures on ctvnewsmontreal.ca. A quick look at the major highways on and around the island show. No slowdowns to speak of at the moment. In the news, 25-year-old man remains in custody after he allegedly drove his car into a crowd early yesterday, injuring six at the very popular Western Festival in Saint-Tite. The street where it happened will stay closed for the remainder of the festival. CTV's Sweeta Rassi was in Saint-Tite and she has this report.
5: Organizers say the incident was an isolated event and the festivities will continue as planned.
6: Il n'y a pas d'événement de mauvaise intention.
5: Quebec Premier Christine Fréchette also gave festival goers that reassurance.
6: Je veux rassurer les gens, donc les festivaliers peuvent profiter du festival en toute quiétude.
5: And you can see that message getting through. Behind me, traffic is still rolling into the festival grounds. As for the six people injured, they're expected to make a full recovery.
4: Those injured ranged in age from 17 to 21. As for the suspect, he's facing charges of dangerous driving causing bodily harm and hit and run causing bodily harm. After most of the provincial party leaders took a break from campaigning yesterday to drop in at the Saint-Tite Western Festival, the campaign swings back into high gear today, day 25 of the provincial election campaign. CAQ leader Christine Fréchette is in Quebec City, in the Quebec City region, where she is due to meet with Mayor Bruno Marchal, but she will first hold a press conference about the Davie Shipyard in Lévis at 9:30 this morning. Also at 9:30, the Liberals' Jean Milliard will start his day in Doblo-Mistassini in the Lac-Saint-Jean region before going to Saint-Félicien. Ruba Gazelle has a 10:15 press conference in Saint-Hyacinthe on access to property. Then it's off to Saint-Mathias-sur-Richelieu and Boucherville, also in the Montérégie. The PQ leader, Paul Saint-Pierre Plamondon, campaigning on the North Shore. He has a 10:30 press conference scheduled in Saint-Eustache. He'll also travel to Blainville before ending his day here in Montreal. And the Conservatives' Éric Duhaime has no political activities scheduled for today. Montreal blue-collar workers planning to walk off the job on Tuesday morning if an agreement in principle isn't reached with the city before then. The union planning a series of rotating strikes starting at 6 a.m. Tuesday through to September 28th. Those walkouts could disrupt the World Cycling Championships, which are currently being held in the city. Meanwhile, the Administrative Labor Tribunal has deemed the list of essential services submitted by the Blue Collar Union to be insufficient. So, if the 6,000 workers want to go ahead with their strike, they will have to provide more essential services than originally planned. The city workers have been without a contract since December 31st of 2024. Finally, Prime Minister Mark Carney traveling to the French territory of Saint-Pierre-et-Miquelon today for a mostly symbolic meeting with French President Emmanuel Macron.
7: The leaders are expected to take part in a working lunch before attending a wreath-laying ceremony at the Memorial for the Volunteers of Free France. Macron was scheduled to be on the islands, which sit about 20 kilometers off the coast of Newfoundland, before traveling to New York City for the UN General Assembly. Carney's also flying to New York on Monday. He opted to join Macron for what both countries say is a visit to demonstrate both unity and respect. The meeting comes amid increased tensions with the U.S. for both Canada and Europe, and as Canada and the European Union work toward a new and broader alliance. Lisa Laporte, The Canadian Press.
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0: 8:35, 10 degrees, the top. time is flying by. We've still got lots to get to. But first, the weather, 10 degrees right now, mostly cloudy. I do see some sunshine, which is great news there. A high of 19, a low of 9. Tomorrow, Monday, to start the work week, beautiful. High of 16, a low of 7. If I look ahead at the rest of the week, it's looking gorgeous. 17 degrees, 20 degrees, 21 degrees. Plenty of sunshine in the forecast. Lows all under 10 degrees, but that's fine. I want to remind everybody that CJAD 800 and Porter Airlines want you to soak up the last bit of summer. We're giving away 2 return airline tickets to any destination Porter Airline flies across the country, or a weekend escape on the beach. You choose the escape. 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That's Monday to Friday right here on CJAD. Now flying from the all-new Montreal Metropolitan Airport, say goodbye to summer in style with Porter from News Talk Radio, CJAD. Coming up, our psychologist here on weekends, Dr. Sonia Kroll, is going to be discussing the so-called male loneliness epidemic. Are these just buzzwords or is something really happening to the men? 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
0: 8:41, and we're still at 10 degrees right now in the downtown core. We're discussing the male loneliness epidemic, the so-called male loneliness epidemic. Is this a real thing? What is happening to the men? Here to take a closer look is Assistant Professor in the Department of Psychology at McGill University, Dr. Sonia Kroll. Dr. Kroll, thank you so much for joining us.
20: Good morning, Joanne.
0: Okay, this is, you know, these are buzzwords. I hear this a lot. It's all over the algorithm. It's all over social media. Is there really such a thing as a male loneliness epidemic?
20: So the research on this, I find it's so interesting because, like you said, this idea is really popular. It's really out there.
0: Mm-hmm.
20: And yet this idea that men are dramatically lonelier than women just doesn't seem to be supported by recent data, which is fascinating. The data is actually more mixed. Now, no doubt there does seem to be a broad problem of loneliness and disconnection, with more people spending more time alone than they did a couple of decades ago.
0: Mm.
20: But like I said, the data is mixed. So some studies are showing that men are a bit lonelier than women, but there's also a lot of really good quality studies that show that men and women are actually pretty similar in their levels of loneliness. They're about equally likely to have at least one close friend. And then there's even some data that shows, and this I find really fascinating, that it's actually young women that are lonelier than young men. So it's unclear, it's messy. But what is clear, mm-hmm, is that rather than being lonelier, men do seem to be more isolated than women, and they also connect differently in their friendships, which I'm sure we'll get into.
0: Yes, so that's interesting. So let's start from there. You said they're more isolated versus lonely. So what's the difference between loneliness and isolation in men in particular?
20: Yeah, so loneliness just broadly is more of that feeling that a person has when their need for social connection isn't being met.
0: Mm.
20: So I think the easiest way to understand it, it's like it's a mismatch between the kinds of relationships that a person wants and then the kinds of relationships they actually have.
0: Mm-hmm.
20: Whereas isolation is more of this kind of objective look at what is the structure of somebody's social world. So how many relationships do they have? How frequently are they contacting people? So someone can be alone, let's say, and not be particularly lonely, or someone can be surrounded by people and actually still feel quite lonely.
0: And so, because you say, Dr. Kroll, that it's that men are more likely to feel that they're not meaningfully part of a group or community. So that says, again, they may have friends, but they don't feel like they're part of it.
20: So what men are more likely to say is they don't feel any more lonely, than women, but they are more isolated, meaning that their social networks are smaller,
0: mm-hmm,
20: and that they're more likely to feel like their place in the broader kind of world doesn't feel as relevant.
0: Huh. Okay, age is a factor here for isolation and loneliness in men. Explain.
20: Yes. So I was actually surprised to learn this, but because I would have thought it's young men that are more prone to feeling isolated.
0: Yeah.
20: But it turns out in the data that it's actually men that are retired, so men over 65, that are more likely to be isolated, especially if they've never been married or never had a long-term relationship.
0: Mm-hmm.
20: And that is particularly men that are coming from a background with less education, that they're the ones that are more likely to be isolated. And there actually seem to, at least if we look at data from the States, because there isn't good data from Canada, it's actually in general people without college degrees that are actually just, in general, men and women are especially likely to be isolated compared to people with college levels of education.
0: This is so fascinating. So age and level of education contributes to that feeling of loneliness. We have to
20: isolation.
0: Isolation, not loneliness.
20: Yes.
0: Isolation, yes, yes, sorry. So, but you also say, Dr. Kroll, that male friendships are all wrapped up into this, because the male friendships are quite different than female friendships. Can you nutshell that for us?
20: Yeah, so the nutshell is that men in general, we're talking averages here, are more likely to connect with their friends through activities. So mm-hmm. things like playing sports, working on a project together, being part of a group, versus women are more likely to connect through one-on-one conversations that are quite personal, talking about their emotional lives, and they're also more likely to chat over the phone or text.
0: Yes.
20: So some people, I think, have called this, and I think it's a really good way of remembering this, that male friendships are shoulder to shoulder and women's friendships are face to face.
0: I thought you were going to say mouth to mouth because we're doing all the talking, but it doesn't have the same impact.
20: No.
0: No. And sounds weird. So then I guess the romantic relationship for men plays a key role.
20: Yes, so that is a great point and something that a lot of people have talked about, that yes, so men in general are also just less likely to open up emotionally mm-hmm. with their friends, much less so than women. So they do rely a lot more on their romantic partner to get that emotional support, which, then becomes a problem if there is an issue in the relationship, if mm-hmm. there's a breakup, if they lose that spouse, then they're more essentially vulnerable to not getting that support that they need.
0: So what do we then tell men who are feeling this isolation? What do we say? Do we say, go to dinner with your guy friends instead of playing basketball? Like, how do we get them to start connecting?
20: Yeah, so I think it's really tempting to conclude that, you know, men, and I've certainly seen this online, that men just need to talk about their feelings more.
0: Mm.
20: And I think that's only part of the picture, and I think it's a bit narrow. So I think part of it, it's actually encouraging men to develop the kind of friendships that naturally speak to them.
0: Ah.
20: So encouraging men to, okay, if what naturally comes, what's naturally appealing are activities, groups, go do that more. And rather than just having one group or one hobby, go have more of those. So that's one way of expanding the social network mm-hmm. and encouraging that to be a regular thing so that it can build familiarity and comfort. And then also encouraging that maybe some of those friends, one or two, can then turn into more emotionally supportive relationships if they need it by, you know, trying to hang out every so often outside of the context of that activity.
0: Love it. So it's to diversify and to try new things to get those conversations going, especially when they are needed. So interesting, though, that men and women, though, have that same feeling as well. Dr. Sonia Kroll, again, is an assistant professor at the Department of Psychology at McGill. Thank you so much for your insight. Have a great one. We'll chat again next Sunday.
20: Talk to you next week.
0: All right, coming up, a man who has no problems sharing and talking, Bill Brownstein, will be joining us to discuss many, many different series and movies, including another take on the JonBenet Ramsey murder. There's a brand new one, and it's star-studded. 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
25: I can deduce that the cleaning lady and the juvenile share a similar affliction.
26: I wish you could tell me how to move on.
27: I honestly don't know what the hell I'm doing.
28: I know the feeling.
25: There may be potential for mutual repair.
27: What the hell?
26: Go ahead. He won't hurt you.
0: A little snippet there from something called Remarkably Bright Creatures on Netflix. I've seen this go by several times. It involves an octopus, and here to tell us all about it is Bill Brownstein. Good morning, Bill.
29: Good morning, Joanne. Yeah, this is something, if you knew the plot line before, is an octopus, Sally Field. This is a remarkable film. I mean, she is a remarkable person, Sally Field. The Flying Nun, you don't even... I barely remember that.
0: It was on repeats at my grandma's house, so I do remember a little bit of it, yeah.
29: Unbelievable. And, I mean, the funny... This is her fourth Emmy, by the way, that she won for Best Lead Actress in a Drama Series. And... you know, people wonder, well, Sally Field, and she's still at it. I mean, she won Oscars way back when for Norma Rae and Places in the Heart. I mean, the beauty of her is all anybody ever remembered was when she won one for the Oscar. She said, "You love me, you really love me," or something like that. And she broke everybody's heart. And in this set, she was the only one who made mention of Canada, because this film was shot in the Pacific Northwest, like in BC. And like she said, "God, our Canadians, we need them. They're so good for it." Like, and all.
0: I saw that and I loved it. She's so sweet. It was very Sally Fields of her to do that, and I thought it was appropriate, you know?
29: Yeah, absolutely. And in this one, she plays a very elderly woman who's she cleans up aquariums at night, and her closest companion at this point in time is this giant octopus who's like many years, like almost as old as she is. Apparently, octopus can live a very, very long time if you don't want to get them for seafood. But nonetheless, into her life, this young drifter comes. He's a musician, and her life kind of turns around because there are all sorts of consequences and connections to this young man that just brings her to a whole other level. It's really, really tender, very, very heartwarming on many different levels, and completely unpredictable. So if you're looking for something different, I saw this too, and a lot of people, when she won the Emmy, what is this film? But anyway, it's been out for a few months on,
0: and it's a winner. It's a winner. It's called
29: Remark. It's a winner. Yeah, really worth catching.
0: Remarkably Bright Creatures, that's on Netflix. The next one I'm saving for tonight, and I can't wait because I love the monster series on Netflix.
29: This is probably what you're
0: I love this. I love this.
29: Referred to you as Remarkably.
0: It's called Monster, the Lizzie Borden story. Jim, we have sound.
29: God. This is nothing hard work.
0: Oh, one second.
30: Puzzle to me. You're like a puzzle to me. Never met anyone like you. Your parents, and the way they treat you, they deserve it.
0: Oh, yeah. Okay, that's the, remember that story Lizzie Borden took an axe, gave her? Yeah, so this is the latest in the Monster series. What do you think?
29: I mean, everybody knows the Lizzie Borden story. A lot of people do. This woman, rather unhinged, killed her stepmother and father in most brutal fashion with an axe and all the rest. But this is so gruesome. I don't know why there's this monster series that's been running for the last couple of years. They had a thing on Jeffrey Dahmer. They had the Menendez brothers from L.A. and all the rest. And this time they've chosen to focus on this age-old story. And, like, there is nothing subtle. There are no new insights into this. Basically, this young woman who is Lizzie Borden and living in Massachusetts back around 1892, and her stepmother just doesn't like her whatsoever. She's cruel, and the father's a nut job. He makes caskets, and basically he pays no attention to her whatsoever. A housemaid comes into play here where she kind of emboldens Lizzie to do these things.
0: And we have to leave it there. We have to keep some surprises there, but it's gory.
29: I'm just saying that. But the case, everybody knows the case. I won't say what transpires if you haven't heard anything about it. But nonetheless, I mean, it just...
0: Okay.
29: As gross as anything I've seen goes, it's bonkers, goes way off the deep end very, very early. And
0: all right. So that's
29: I'm amazed that, get away with this kind of stuff, even for, streaming purposes.
0: Yeah. And the last one on Ed Gein, the monster series, I was very graphic as well. So that's Monster, the Lizzie Borden story.
29: Right.
0: Bill Bramson says, buyer beware on that one. Okay. Now, lastly, this is an interesting one. We've got Sound. This is another take on the murder of JonBenet Ramsey coming to Netflix. Jim?
4: If this case is ever going to be solved, we might be looking at the best chance right now.
7: I love JonBenet.
8: Why don't you then?
7: Die accidentally.
9: We've been ruling people out for the wrong reasons. Everybody should be back on the table. You have to go deeper.
0: So I got to tell you, Melissa McCarthy and Clive Owen, not on my bingo card for this one, but
29: no,
0: there they are.
29: Anybody else's. Enough already with JonBenet. I mean, how many times have we done this?
0: Many.
29: I don't know. I've lost count. But nonetheless, it was just the fact that Melissa McCarthy is in there as the mum, who's often been suspected, and Clive Owen. I can't imagine two more unlikely. If someone told you you'd come up with two people to play these roles as mother and father, I'm guessing you would have, like you said, never on your bingo card. But anyway, it's coming December the 10th. But I'm just shocked that, I mean, we don't have any other places to go to that you have to bring this back. I don't know.
0: That means the public is still obsessed. Bill Brownstein, thank you so much for joining us, as you always do. You can find him in the Montreal Gazette on the weekends here with us. And, of course, he's one of the co-hosts of the Corner Booth podcast with CJD's Aaron Rann. Bill, have a great one.
29: And you too.
0: Thank you. Okay, let's get to some celebrations. We've got lots of celebrations to get to. This comes in to us from Amber and Nathan and Mommy and Daddy. Please wish our super sweet, super caring, super energetic daughter, Abigail Thompson Gagné, a happy 8th birthday. Oh, 8, what a wonderful age. We love you so much and can't wait to see what next year brings. Happy birthday to sweet Abigail. We also have from Marsha, a birthday for Jesse. To Jesse in Toronto, best wishes on your 9th birthday tomorrow. We love you, Mom and Dad, Sister Avery, Grandmas Susu and Marsha. Happy birthday to Jesse. Love. Look at these 8 and 9-year-olds. Happy birthday to you. An event to discuss here. The 42nd edition of the Missisquoi Museum's Apple Pie Festival is approaching. An Apple Pie Festival? Yes, please. Sunday, September. So today, the 20th, from 1 to 4 p.m., come and enjoy a piece of apple pie with ice cream, of course. A live band will set the mood, and a visit to the museum is included with your ticket. A petting zoo, face painting, complete with family activity. Hello. Hello. We know what we're doing. So that's happening. And that's it. That's it. Great celebrations. Happy birthday to everyone. And go get some pie. Go stuff your faces. That does it for this Sunday edition of Weekends with Joanne Brakes. Thank you to Jimmy G as always. Thanks, Jim. Thanks to Tom Whalen, patiently waiting, patiently standing by. Thank you to each and every one of you for tuning in. Lots of testosterone just walked into the Joey Elias and Jay Farrar, hosts of the trivia show. Hello, men's.
10: Hello. Hello.
0: What do we got planned? What's on the schedule?
10: I guess my testosterone's going to go down, so is my street cred, because, listen, I wasn't here last week. I had the week off.
0: How dare you?
10: Yeah, how dare I? And I missed the 60th anniversary of Star Trek.
0: So are you a Trekkie?
10: I am.
0: My sister's a Trekkie, so I'm one by association, I think.
10: I'm not going to let that go.
0: Right.
10: So this week on the audio quiz, Star Trek characters. Name that Star Trek character. You're going to hear a line from all of your favorite Star Trek characters, and you'll have to identify who it is.
0: Which one was your favorite?
10: My favorite
0: of
10: all
0: the, of the series is
10: Star Trek The Next Generation.
0: That I was think my it's favorite. An age thing.
10: It's definitely. Yeah. Gen Xers are going to love Star Trek The Next Generation.
0: Yeah.
10: Boomers are going to love Star Trek. And then I guess millennials like Voyager or whatever.
0: Voyager I couldn't get into. I interviewed William Shatner once. He is exactly what you would imagine William Shatner to be.
10: Yeah. He pauses.
0: It's just Shatner. That's what it is. Yeah. That's what it is. And great prizes, I'm guessing?
10: Yeah, we've got a couple of tickets, a couple of pairs of tickets to give away to the CF Montreal game, of course. And we have Gilbert and Daughter, as per usual, Coffee Gourmet. And I'm going to enjoy looking at Joey's confused face as we talk about Star Trek.
0: You're out of the loop?
3: Oh, yeah.
0: This is not your thing. Were Star Wars your thing?
3: Star Wars I was good with, but I don't know why. I just never got into the Trekkie thing.
0: We talk of the two solitudes. These are two nerd solitudes.
10: That's
0: I love it.
10: Star Wars.
0: 901, I have to stop talking as always. Oh, time for your CTV News update.
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10: Good morning. It's 9 o'clock. I'm Tom Whalen with your CTV News Update. 10 degrees, a little bit of sun trying to peek through a mostly cloudy sky in downtown Montreal. We'll have your full forecast in a few minutes. Here's what's making news right now. The Western Festival in Saint-Tite will go ahead as planned. Farmers up in arms about the Fed's new high-speed rail project and what the candidates will be up to on day 25 of the provincial election campaign. From the CJAD 800 Traffic Center, there are major traffic disruptions on the island today as the World Cycling Championships continue. Stretches of St. Laurent, Pine, and Park Avenues and Barrie have all been closed. Papineau exit off the Ville Marie is closed, and a part of Notre Dame in Old Montreal is closed. The city encouraging residents to use public transit. Full list of closures available at ctvnewsmontreal.com. A quick look of the major highways on and around the island show no slowdowns to speak of at the moment. In the news, the SQ in the Mauricie says the driver who allegedly struck and injured six pedestrians at a Western festival had not planned that attack. The incident happening at the event in Saint-Tite early yesterday morning. A police spokesperson said all the victims were between the ages of 17 and 21 and that they are all expected to make full recoveries. A man in his 20s was arrested in the Quebec City area about an hour after the incident, charged with dangerous driving, causing bodily harm, and hit and run, resulting in bodily harm. Hundreds turned out for a demonstration yesterday against the federal government's planned Alto high-speed rail project. CTV's Laurence Brisson-Dubreuil was there.
11: For Daniel Legault, the fight against this train line is about more than land. It's about keeping his family's farm alive. His son is preparing to take over the farm, and his three grandsons could one day follow. But Legault worries that future could disappear. The proposed Alto high-speed rail network would connect Montreal with Ottawa and later Toronto and Quebec City, cutting travel times in half. And according to the project's plans, the route would cut through hundreds of farms like this one. For some supporters here, the threat feels painfully familiar.
12: I'm dead against it. It's just another white elephant like Mirabel was.
11: Farmers like him point to the Mirabel Airport project. When the federal government expropriated almost 100,000 acres of agricultural land in 1969, families were displaced and some spent decades trying to reclaim their farm.
10: Those gathered called on the feds to scrap the project and want Quebec's political leaders to push back. Today,
1: Today is day 25 of the provincial election campaign. CAQ leader Christine Frechette in the Quebec City region. She will hold a press conference about the Davie Shipyard in Lévis at 9:30 this morning. Also at 9:30, the Liberals' Charles Milliard will start his day in Dolbeau-Mistassini in the Lac Saint-Jean area. Ruba Gazal has a 10:15 press conference in Saint-Hyacinthe on access to property. And PQ leader Paul St-Pierre Plamondon is campaigning on the North Shore. He has a 10:30 press conference scheduled in Saint-Eustache. After spending the day at the Rigo Alto demonstration yesterday, the Conservatives' Eric Duhem has no political activities scheduled for today. In the States, U.S. President Donald Trump overnight rejecting calls to regulate artificial intelligence, but now saying he'll create an AI force and an AI czar. All this comes amid news of another security incident involving a new AI model. Details from ABC's Olivia Rubin in Washington.
13: Google disclosing the first known hacking incidents with its AI technology. The company saying Gemini got unauthorized access to the internet, hacking three real websites during a test, though they say the model stopped itself each time. And remember, it's not the first so-called breakout incident from an AI model. Earlier this week, OpenAI reporting six new incidents, and they say it's a disturbing and concerning behavior from these AI models. And it's all fueling fresh calls for robust oversight that President Trump is dismissing.
1: 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Right now, it's cloudy, a little bit of sun peeking through that cloud, 10 degrees in downtown Montreal. 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

0: Good morning and welcome to the Trivia Show on CJAD 800. I'm Jay Farrar and Joey Elias is here with me, and we are happy to be here on this Sunday morning in a area of the city that no one can get to, apparently.
1: Yeah, it was quite interesting getting here this morning because everything's closed for a bike race.
0: Yeah. It was actually easier to get here because they opened up a street that you usually can't turn on, and I was able to turn directly onto Papineau straight from the 720, the Ville Marie.
1: What's amazing is there's a police officer right in front of the station with his car blocking.
0: Yeah. You guys had a moment.
1: It was hilarious. Yeah. In the 5 minutes I watched this guy, at least six people stopped and went, "Can I go through?
0: Yeah.
1: Can I go through?"
0: Yeah.
1: And we just had a laugh about all the, like, what don't people understand?
0: About a police car sitting in the middle of the road, not allowing you to go through.
1: So I don't know the officer's name, but nice way to start the day, having a chuckle with a police officer.
0: Listen, if you're downtown right now, you're having a little bit of a problem. But if you're not, hopefully you're sitting comfortably next to the radio listening to us as we celebrate the 60th anniversary of Star Trek right here on the Trivia Show. Our audio quiz this week is going to be all Star Trek all the time. But before that, I'm going to tell you what prize we are going to have. But I'm also going to, where is my thing? This happens every week, right? Where is my little thing? There it is. Here we go. Come on. There it is. Thank you.
2: And now, the audio quiz.
0: The intro went so well until now. The audio quiz. Coffee gourmet. You get a kilo and a half of their Café Manoir blend delivered straight to your door. All you have to do is identify the audio clip. And what we're going to do, because I wasn't here last week, and my thanks, of course, to you guys for Rodney Ramsey and yourself for covering for me.
1: Hey, man, that's what happens every now and then. You know, you're entitled to a day off.
0: Yeah, it's going to be happening a lot more often than here. But we'll talk about that another
1: time. I only have one.
0: Yeah. I don't know about you, Farrar, but I only have one. thanks. So last week was the 60th anniversary of Star Trek. I wasn't able to celebrate. So I'm going to take advantage this week. So all you Trekkies and Trekkers, you don't even have to be a Trekkie or Trekker to identify some of these people. They are iconic characters from any one of the Star Trek series. And like I said, Joey doesn't know a darn thing about Star Trek, but I'm sure he's going to know a lot of these characters, right?
1: I know a few by name.
0: Yeah.
1: Yep.
0: Okay. Well, here we go. Let's try our first one. Sorry. So I'm not going to use some of the typical lines that you would hear them say. I would hear some of the ones I'm going to
3: play. Blah, blah, blah. No, blah, blah, blah.
0: Is that one obvious?
1: No.
0: No.
1: No. If I didn't know, if I didn't have the answer in front of me, I'd be like, what?
0: It's a very famous episode where some kids, I forget what the plot was, and some kids were getting out of control, and he had to settle them down with
3: this. No, blah, blah.
0: Because they were going blah, blah, blah.
1: Those kids.
0: 514-790-0800 is the number to call. It's Star Trek. It's cool. I don't care what you say. Coffee Gourmet is on the line. We're going to kick things off with Kim. Good morning, Kim.
4: Hi, how are you?
0: How you doing?
4: Live long and prosper.
0: Live long and prosper, Kim. Yeah. You should see the eye rolling. You should see the eye rolling going on in studio right now.
4: I think I know the episode you're talking about.
0: Yeah.
4: Miri.
0: Yes.
4: But I hope it was Captain Kirk.
0: It was. It was. No, blah, blah, blah.
4: But the
3: no, blah, part, blah, blah.
0: He was very angry.
4: The funny part about that is that several of the children on that episode were his kids.
0: Oh, that's right. That's right. That's weird. Yeah.
1: That's pretty cool.
0: Yeah, and there was an episode as a child. Clint Howard, Ron Howard's brother, was in one of the episodes. He played like this weird alien, but he was a child at the time.
1: Wait, Ron Howard played somebody weird?
0: Yeah,
4: no, his brother,
0: Clint Howard. Yeah,
1: yeah, yeah. Sorry,
0: yeah. Yeah. Oh, way to go, Kim. That's right, James T. Kirk. It is no blah blah blah, Kim.
4: There you go.
0: Well done. We're gonna put you on hold. Thanks. And put you in the draw for Coffee Gourmet, okay?
4: Oh, thank you very much.
0: Live long and prosper, Kim.
4: You too.
0: All the best. Take care. Stay on the line. Tommy's going to get your details. 514-790-0800 is the number to call. Here's your next one.
5: We assimilate entire worlds, and we fall back. Not again. The line must be drawn here.
0: This far and no farther.
1: This guy's a good actor.
0: Oh, is he ever? Maybe, this may be a hot take, maybe the best actor in the history of Star Trek. Maybe. 514-790-0800. If you know the character that we just played, let's go over to Andrew in Point Claire. Andrew?
6: Hi, that's Captain Picard on First Contact, talking about the Borg.
0: That's right. I love that. Wow. You named the movie as well.
1: That's
0: yeah.
1: Awesome.
0: That was an amazing speech where he kind of, they bring up Moby Dick, because he kind of quotes him because he wants revenge on the Borg, and he's letting his responsibilities stray away with his emotions, and it was just awesome. Well done, Andrew. Big Trekkie?
6: Yep. I've seen all of them, yeah.
1: Thanks. Right on.
0: What is the best Star Trek TV series?
6: I think I would tend to have to go with the Shatner original series, just because I watched it when I was a child.
0: There you
6: go.
0: But I
6: think I like all of them generally. Yeah.
0: And what's the best movie?
6: I think the best movie would be Wrath of Khan.
0: That is correct, Andrew. Well done.
6: Yep.
0: You're in the draw like 15 times now. So
6: okay. Awesome.
0: Thanks for calling in. Have a great day. Stay on the line, okay?
6: Thanks, bud.
0: Yeah, we got some Coffee Gourmet on the line. Wait, before we head into break, here is your next character. Listen closely.
7: They like you very much, but they are not the hell your whales.
8: I suppose they've told you that, huh?
7: The hell they did.
0: That character in an unusual...
7: The hell they did.
0: In an unusual emotional state, I guess. 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

0: there's my personal favorite Star Trek television series, Star Trek The Next Generation. Why? Because I grew up with it. Airing from 1987 to 1994, and then four movies followed up on that afterwards. And then a couple of years ago, Star Trek Picard came out, and they reunited the entire cast. It was pretty cool to see. Pretty cool to see. And they're all still with us right now. It's pretty cool. 514-790-0800 is the number to call as we celebrate the 60th anniversary of Star Trek right here on the Trivia Show on CJD 800. Jay Farrar, Joey, a baffled Joey Elias sitting across from me, not really understanding what's going on right now. And thank you for your patience.
1: Oh, listen, I love the fact that all the callers so far have been rabid fans, right?
0: That's right.
1: They know the show, the episode, what movie.
0: I love that.
1: Me too. So it's kind of fun.
0: This is the only time you're going to get more detail than you really need on the answers of the audio quiz. We're currently on this one.
2: They like you very much, but they are not the hell your whales.
3: I suppose they've told you that, huh?
2: The hell they did.
0: JC.
4: Yes.
0: Hi.
4: Hi. Great show.
0: Thank you.
4: The voyage home.
0: Yes.
4: Arguing with Dr. Taylor that, you know, there should be free animals and all that stuff.
0: That's right. And because, you know, Spock was a little confused being back in 1986, he was trying to blend in by swearing because everybody in the 80s was swearing. So he was putting in his expletives in the wrong place. That's why he was like, they are not the hell your whales.
2: The hell they did.
0: And then William Shatner, James T. Kirk, is telling him, look, about those colorful metaphors that we've been using, perhaps you want to lay off those a little bit. Star Trek IV, great, great film. Directed by Leonard Nimoy, by the way.
1: Uh-oh.
0: Yeah.
4: I love when he did the Vulcan pinch on the guy blaring the music in the bus. There.
0: That's right, yeah. The guy gives him the finger, and then Spock just knocks him out with the Vulcan neck pitch. Way to go, JC.
1: I'm going to try that on my way home today.
0: Yeah.
1: First person that's too loud on their phone, Vulcan pinch, and then I'll be in prison.
4: Good luck.
1: Yeah, exactly.
0: I'm not sure if you got the knack of it. We're going to put you on hold, so you're in the draw for Coffee Gourmet, okay?
4: Thank you.
0: Thank you, JC. Live long and prosper, my friend.
4: Yes, sir. You too.
0: All right. Putting up the fingers. Ow. Nope, that's wrong.
1: That's a David Acker joke.
0: Yeah. Oh, yeah?
1: It's a dyslexic Vulcan.
2: The hell they did.
1: Yeah, I mean, I wish everybody else could see it.
0: I know. It's three fingers on one side and one on the other.
1: It was
0: a dyslexic Vulcan.
1: Yeah, nothing like doing visual jokes on radio.
0: I know. Yeah. That. Yeah.
1: I'm new.
0: Yeah. It worked for me. That's all I care about. Here is our next Star Trek character.
5: When you attacked the Malincha, you proved one thing. That the Maquis have become an intolerable threat to the security of the Federation, and I am going to eliminate that threat.
0: Oh, boy. Things got a little darker in this series. We're moving into the 90s now. Hi, Cheryl.
6: Good morning. How are you?
0: Good. How are you?
6: I'm okay. I got a line drive in the shoulder. I'm in the arm yesterday.
0: Oh, no.
6: Yeah.
0: Where were you playing?
6: Pierre Elliott Trudeau for the MUHC chess charity tournament.
0: What position were you playing?
6: The usual. I was on the mound.
0: Oh, and it came right back at you.
6: And the guy was 6'2".
0: Oh, my God.
6: Needless to say, the force behind that.
0: Oh, my God.
1: Do you have a nice welt this morning?
6: Oh, I had the welt after I got home from the park. Yeah. I sat down outside for a minute, and boom. Wow. I see this arm go up like in a bullet. It's all puffy, and it was tight. So today it's better because piling on an ice all evening was good. I stayed home.
0: I'm glad. Well, the real question in here, Cheryl, is did you get him out? Did you get the out?
6: I can't remember. No. Well, maybe I did. I don't know. I couldn't remember because it came so fast.
0: Oh, okay.
6: It came so fast, and I said, I got to get off and eat ice.
0: Well, we're glad you're okay, Cheryl.
6: I'm always okay. I love this game. Yeah. I'll play it till I'm 80.
0: Yeah, I know you will. Yeah. I know you will.
6: Yes, you know that.
0: Did you hear that last Star Trek character?
6: I don't know none of the 90s. I can't tell you. I can tell you. I don't know.
0: Let me tell you, this Star Trek character loves baseball.
6: That's a hint.
0: Yep.

0: Here's another hint. I don't know him.
1: No. I don't. You know why? I stopped when they changed it. I stopped watching, but I love all. When it started in 1966, I got to go back and watch those ones because, of course, I was a little pup.
2: Yeah.
1: And then I watched it straight through. I watched it when it was the two-color guy, when he had white and black.
2: Yeah, that was a crazy episode. Yeah.
1: Yes. Like, and the dark, that was one of the favorites for William Shatner when I read his memoirs, you know?
2: It was so well written. Yeah.
1: Yes.
2: Yeah.
1: Correct.
2: Oh, that's okay, Cheryl.
1: I'm sorry, but you guys are great. I still listen to you every morning before church.
2: We love you, Sean.
0: And I hope it heals up 100%.
2: Yeah.
1: Me too. I think it's going to take a couple of days as I'm older now to age myself. But anyhow.
2: that's not going to put you down, Cheryl. You're gonna get right back up on that mound again, right?
1: 100%. I'm calling you back because I got a question for you.
0: All right.
1: Yeah, I think you don't know this answer, but I got a question for you. Should I tell you now so you think about it or no?
2: Yeah, tell us right now. Why not?
1: How old was William Shatner when he started? When he first did the first episode in Star Trek.
2: Was he 34?
1: You're close.
2: Oh.
1: You're close.
2: Joey, you want to take a crack at it?
0: I thought he was younger, so I will say 31.
1: No, you're both wrong, but you're close. Jay, you're very, very close.
2: Well, how we got it wrong, Charles. So
1: you did. So it's 35.
2: Well, there you go. See, we're not even playing the showdown, and I have to put you into the showdown draw because you stumped us.
1: Okay, then.
2: All right, Cheryl. Take care.
1: Have a blessed day, guys.
2: You too. You too. Okay, feel better. Bye-bye. Okay, bye-bye. 514-790-0800. We're on this Star Trek character.
3: When you attacked the Malincha, you proved one thing. That the Maquis have become an intolerable threat to the security of the Federation, and I am going to eliminate that threat.
2: Oh, my. Hi, Richard.
4: Hi there.
2: How you doing?
4: Good. How are you?
2: Good. Oh, you out on the road? Please tell me you're not stuck in a bike race.
4: No. We're on the way to hockey with my 5-year-old.
2: Oh, nice. All right. Did you hear that last character, Richard?
4: Yes, I did.
2: And it is?
4: That is Commander and later Captain Sisko from Deep Space Nine.
2: That's right, Benjamin Sisko. Well done. Deep Space Nine, also a very well-written show. Very different than the others,
4: I was worried you guys were going to hit me with some original serious trivia. I'm not quite a Star Trek boomer, but
2: no,
4: with
2: you're
4: TNG, I know it all.
2: Oh, yeah, TNG and DS9?
4: Yeah.
2: You hear that, Joey? That's Star Trek talk there.
0: Yeah.
2: Richard, hold on to the line, and we're going to put you in the draw for Coffee Gourmet, and enjoy hockey. Have fun.
4: Yeah. Great. Yeah, will do. Thank you very much.
2: Take care. Stay there. Bye-bye. And Tommy's going to get your details. Right before we head over to the newsroom, here's our next Star Trek character.
5: The name of the place we're going is Genesis.
6: Genesis?
5: Yes, Genesis. How can you be deaf with ears like that?
2: One of the funnier Star Trek characters, and played by a gentleman who was very adept at delivering great lines. 514-790-0800 is the number to call if you know who that Star Trek character is. In the meantime, let's head over to the CTV newsroom with Tom Whalen.
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8: 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I'm Tom Whalen with your CTV News Update. Here's what's making news right now. CAQ leader Christine Fréchette starting day 25 of the provincial election campaign with a press conference at the Davie Shipyard in the Quebec City suburb of Lévis at this hour. Meanwhile, Liberal leader Charles Milliard also starting a press conference in the Lac Saint-Jean region. He'll be speaking about forestry. A pizza restaurant in Verdun hit by a suspected arsonist at about 2:30 this morning. Little damage done to the establishment at the corner of Verdun and 2nd, and no arrests have been made. Prime Minister Mark Carney says he'll be discussing a number of partnerships when he meets with French President Emmanuel Macron today in Saint-Pierre-et-Miquelon. The PM's office says aerospace, energy, and critical minerals, all among the topics the two leaders will touch upon. More news, including the story of 4 firefighters injured during a training exercise in Blainville, at CTVNewsMontreal.ca. From the CJAD 800 Traffic Center, major traffic disruptions again today on the island as the World Cycling Championships continue. Stretches of Saint-Laurent, Pine, and Park Avenues and Barrie have all been closed. The Papineau exit off the Ville-Marie Expressway is closed, and a good part of Notre Dame in Old Montreal has been shut down as well. The city encouraging residents to use public transit. Full list of closures on the CTV News Montreal.ca website. Quick look at the major highways on and around the island right now show no slowdowns to speak of. Your Dormez-vous Weather Center forecast, mainly cloudy with high of 19 today, partly cloudy and 9 overnight. Sunshine and 16 tomorrow, then a mix of sun and cloud and 17 for a high on Tuesday. Right now, it's cloudy and 10 degrees in downtown Montreal. Your next CTV News update at 10 o'clock.
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0: is a little Star Trek Deep Space Nine for you. Anybody growing up in the mid to late 90s was watching this show. It was kind of a new reiteration of Star Trek. Didn't feature the classic Enterprise ship. It was a space station. And the TV basically surrounded a kind of a geopolitical context, and it got a little more serious than before. Well-written program, and that's where Benjamin Sisko, of course, was the commander. As we take you through 60 years of Star Trek right here on the Trivia Show, it's the 60th anniversary of Star Trek. I'm Jay Farrar, and Joey Elias is here. The audio quiz this week is featuring Star Trek characters. Give us a call at 514-790-0800. We're giving away a kilo and a half of that awesome Café Manoir blend over at Coffee Gourmet. They've been serving Montreal's community for over 40 years. Like I said, a kilo and a half of their house blend. That's the Café Manoir blend. Freshly roasted, freshly ground, delivered right to your door if you know who this guy is.
1: The name of the place we're going is Genesis.
2: Genesis?
1: Yes, Genesis. How can you be deaf with ears like that?
0: Salut, mon Philippe.
3: Hey, guys.
0: How's it going? How you
3: pretty
0: doing?
3: Pretty good, you guys?
0: Good. Are you a Star Trek fan, Philippe? I think you are.
3: Well, I am a big-time Star Trek fan. I actually marked myself from my original hometown. I usually say I'm calling from Montreal because I've been living here for 25 years about.
0: Yeah.
3: But I'm originally from Trois-Rivières, born and raised.
0: Yeah.
3: And back then, it was Star Trek TNG that actually inspired me to perfect English, because I thought back in 92, 94 when they're doing reruns at 4 o'clock on ABC. And I wanted to understand what the heck was going on, so I really started paying attention in English, and I started really focusing on learning my English so I can watch my Star Trek.
0: Oh, so you have Star Trek to thank for your immaculate English right now. Yeah, that's awesome. Oh.
3: Pretty much.
0: That's great.
3: And yeah, this last clip is DeForest Kelly, of course, as Dr. McCoy from Star Trek 3, Search for Spock.
0: That's right.
4: You got him all.
0: You got everything.
4: The trifecta.
0: Yeah, he's trying to get Voyage to the Genesis planet so he can get Spock out of his brain, because he was kind of amalgamated psychologically with Spock, who had died in the previous movie. And
4: spoiler alert.
0: Yeah, spoiler alert. Sorry about that. Go ahead. DeForest Kelly was just excellent at delivering those lines. He was so good.
3: Oh, yeah, he was.
0: Yeah.
3: And you hit the note for that. Me, I became a Star Trek fan at such a perfect time, because Star Trek TNG was waning down.
0: Yeah.
3: But there were still reruns happening, and DS9 was about to start, and Voyager 2.
0: Yep.
3: So it was like the perfect time to become a Trekkie at that point.
0: It was in the early 90s. It was so good. And then some of the movies came out later on. Awesome, Philippe. By the way, Joey and I, we learned our French on Passepartout.
3: Oh, there you go. Yeah.
0: A little bit different.
3: Yes. Different.
0: A little less advanced than Star Trek The Next Generation, I think.
3: Yes.
0: Imagine, I mean, you aimed high trying to learn English on Star Trek The Next Generation, because the techno babble on that is almost impossible to understand, even when you're fluent in English.
3: Yeah, no, the Star Trek was the inspiration. What I used to practice mostly was like Fresh Prince and Family Matters. I would record it, and when people would laugh and I didn't get it, when I was listening, I would just rewind, pull out my dictionary, and figure out what they said.
0: Wow, that's great, Philip. That's a great story. I appreciate that. Stay on the line. We're going to put you in the draw for Coffee Gourmet. Merci, mon Philippe.
3: Avec plaisir. Could I hang on to the showdown?
0: Yeah, absolutely.
3: I've been sitting on for you guys for a couple of weeks now.
0: Absolutely. Can't wait to hear it. So stay on the line, all right? Take care, Philip.
3: All right.
0: Bye-bye.
3: Thank you.
0: We'll talk later on the showdown.
4: Do you think like this is going to inspire a lot of people to call in with Star Trek questions of their own?
0: Yeah.
4: All right.
0: I'm nervous now question?
4: Or, no, it's I'm going to be...
0: useless?
4: Yeah. Yeah.
0: Yeah. I do welcome the Star Trek questions, though. I love being tested on Star Trek knowledge.
4: I mean, I can take a guess every now and then.
0: Yeah.
4: You know.
0: You might get it. Well, when they ask an age, you have just as good a chance as I do when you ask William Shatner's age. All right, we'll move on from Leonard McCoy to this captain.
5: And you have just crossed the line. End of debate. Report to the cargo bay and remain there until this is over. Is that understood?
0: Is that my wife?
4: It's understood.
0: Yeah, it is understood.
4: I didn't even know. I felt like I was getting yelled at.
0: Yeah, loud and clear. Anita!
6: Hello, young men.
4: Hello,
6: how
4: hello.
6: Are you on this day?
7: Hello. Oh, we're so great. Glad to hear your voice, Anita. How are you?
6: Oh, surviving, getting ready for my sister-in-law's birthday party.
4: Oh, nice.
7: Happy birthday, sister-in-law. Oh, good. Were you? What are you going to do?
6: We're going out to Le Fleury for breakfast.
4: Very nice.
7: I don't know if you heard it in my voice, but Joey and I were out last night.
4: Yeah.
6: I didn't hear it at all.
7: Oh,
6: nope.
7: Okay.
6: You guys had us all fooled.
7: Okay. Well, we were at a wedding last night. And
4: I'm sweating sitting down right now. I wish that wasn't a joke, but I am.
7: We're kind of schwitzing in here. We don't know why.
6: It's just that it's hot in there, right?
7: Yeah.
6: It's just the heat.
7: That's it. It's got nothing to do with last night at all.
6: No, not at all. No.
7: Is our good friend Mitch Melnick's wedding. He finally popped the question and bewed his lovely wife, Jay-Z. So congratulations to them.
6: Well, I'm hoping them the best for everything.
7: That's
4: amen.
7: Cool. All right, Anita, down to business. Did you hear that last one?
6: Oh, yes.
7: And?
6: Voyager, Captain Janeway.
7: That's
4: no
7: right.
4: Fooling Anita.
7: Yeah, well done. Yeah, Captain Janeway.
6: I like my Star Trek.
7: Yeah. I liked Voyager. A lot of people didn't like Voyager, but I liked it. And I liked Janeway's character. I thought she was great. It was my wife's favorite.
6: Point.
7: Yeah.
6: especially when she went with Leonardo da Vinci in that.
7: Oh, yes. Yes. John Rhys Davies playing Leonardo da Vinci. Yeah.
6: Oh, I didn't know that. I didn't go that far. You're better than me.
7: I know. It's
4: impressive.
7: My street cred is out the window now. Anita? Anita?
6: Please don't. Yes.
7: Yes. We're going to put you on hold. Yeah.
6: Go. Yeah, but please don't put me in for the coffee.
7: Why not?
6: I drink a coffee rarely, and I don't know anyone who wants it.
7: All right.
4: I get that.
7: Well, we love that you called in and you got it right anyway, Anita. It's just the fun of the game, right?
6: Yep. Well, it's Star Trek.
7: That's right. All right, Anita.
6: Take care.
7: Have a great day. It was great to talk to you.
6: Too,
4: have fun at that party.
7: Yeah, have fun at the party. Enjoy.
6: Oh, not much. All right. Take care.
7: Bye-bye. 514-790-0800. Yeah, that was Captain Janeway. Here's your next one.
8: Felis catus. Is your taxonomic nomenclature an endothermic quadruped, carnivorous by nature?
7: That's this character attempting to put together a poem dedicated to his cat. Let's hear it again, Jimmy.
8: Felis catus. Is your taxonomic nomenclature an endothermic quadruped, carnivorous by nature?
7: 514-790-0800 is the number to call. Let's see if Frank in Vaudreuil knows who this is. Hi, Frank.
9: Hey, how are you guys?
7: Good. How you doing?
9: I'm doing great.
7: Good.
9: Thanks for putting this show. I love it every Sunday.
7: No, I appreciate it.
9: This is none other than Lieutenant Data.
7: It sure is. Data, as played by Brent Spiner, brilliantly.
9: Correct.
7: And maybe my favorite Star Trek character of all time. And there he's composing. He's trying to, you know, Data's always looking to become more human and try to explore his feelings, which he doesn't have because he's an android. But he wrote that very sweet poem for his cat.
9: He was a great musician, too.
7: He was perfection. All right, Frank, we'll put you in the draw for Coffee Gourmet.
9: Thank you very much.
7: Have a great day, Frank. Take care.
9: You too.
7: All right. 514-790-0800. 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
7: 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A lot more Star Trek characters coming up. 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

0: The theme from Star Trek Voyager by the late, great Jerry Goldsmith. Excellent film and TV composer. And yeah, that was the show after Deep Space Nine as we go through 60 years of Star Trek right here on the trivia show on CJAD 800. I'm Jay Farrar. Joey Elias, confused Joey Elias, is here as we take you through the audio quiz and you try to guess those Star Trek characters. Some of them really famous, some of them a little bit more esoteric, but we want our Trekkie fans to call in as well. I got a text here from Liam in Kirkland. He says, what kind of coffee is up for the prize? Well, I will gladly tell you that it is Coffee Gourmet's Cafe Manoir Blend. And you get a kilo and a half of that bad boy delivered straight to your door. If you can get this character right and go into the draw.
1: There's nothing amazing about it. I know this ship like the back of my hand.
0: There's another Frank in Vaudreuil. Hi, Frank.
2: Good morning. How are you, gentlemen?
0: Good. How you doing?
2: Good. I was supposed to be waiting for the showdown.
0: Oh, so why am I talking to you, Frank?
2: I have no idea. Yeah. My wife doesn't even talk to me anymore. So.
0: Oh, wow. All right, well, we'll put you back on hold and let you ponder about that. Maybe apologize for whatever you did, Frank.
2: I will do that. I'll take that time to do that right now.
0: Stay on the line, my friend.
2: Thank you.
0: Our old friend Tracy is in Laval. Hi, Tracy.
3: Good morning.
0: Good
3: morning.
0: How you doing?
3: I'm awesome. I'm going to hear your voice again.
0: Oh, yeah, it's great to be back with my friend Joey and all of my friends, the Triviates, who listen in every Sunday, including you, Tracy.
3: Yes, indeed.
0: All right.
3: So, I had no idea what his first name was, but now I do. It's Montgomery Scotty.
0: That's right.
3: Oh. And who was played by Canadian James Doohan. I'm so sorry if I mangled Scott. Anyways.
0: Oh, that's great.
4: That's very good.
0: James Doohan, Canadian.
4: Yep.
0: And, lost his finger. He lost his finger in World War II. He was with the Canadian Army, Armed Forces in World War II. He fought bravely and lost his finger in a battle. And you notice it sometimes. If you look at Scotty during the TV show and some of the movies, you could tell he's missing that one finger. So,
3: wow, that's kind of like the same actor that, the actor that played Radar.
0: That's right.
3: Lost his finger.
0: That's right.
4: Yeah, he had Gary Berhoff. He would hide it. If you go back and watch MASH, you see his... that hand in the pilot, and I think the second episode, and after that he always hides it.
0: Tracy, well done.
3: Thank you.
0: We're gonna put you in the draw for Coffee Gourmet. Okay,
3: sounds like a plan. Have a great day, guys.
0: You too. All the best, Tracy. Well done. 514-790-0800. This is one of my favorite ones.
5: I've done far worse than kill you. I've hurt you. And I wish to go on hurting you.
0: Oh, one of the greatest villains in movie history.
4: A lot of people don't know this, but the chair he sat on, made of Corinthian leather.
0: Really?
4: Yes.
0: It had to be for him, right?
4: Well, yeah. No, you don't remember? The actor used to do commercials for cars.
0: That's right.
4: And he was like, Corinthian leather.
0: Corinthian leather. The plane. 514-790-0800 is the number to call if you know who that is. I shall leave you as you left me. As you left her. Marooned. Oh, I can go on and on and on. Who do we got here? Rebecca.
6: Hi.
0: Hi, Rebecca.
6: How you doing?
0: Good.
4: You?
0: Good.
6: Good, thank you. My husband's jumping around the living room because he's so excited because he loves this character.
0: Is he a big Star Trek fan?
6: He is just as big as I am, yes.
0: Oh, that's great. And which character is it, Rebecca?
6: I'm almost going to let him say it because
4: That's beautiful.
0: I was hoping that was going to happen.
4: I can honestly tell you, even someone like myself, I know that movie.
0: Of course, yeah.
4: And that was ideal.
0: Yeah.
4: What is your husband's name?
6: His name's Alex.
4: Well, Alex, that is fantastic.
0: Alex, you're still alive, my old friend. Still old friend.
6: Yeah.
0: You managed to kill everyone else, but like a poor marksman, you keep missing the target. That's my William Shatner impression. Oh, well done, Alex. That was fantastic.
6: He says thank you very much.
0: Oh, my God. Yes, it's Khan. as Alex said it in the infamous way that William Shatner yells his name after they have that conversation. Well done, yes. Rebecca and Alex. We're going to put you on hold for Coffee Gourmet, okay?
6: Thank you, guys.
0: All right. Have a good one.
4: Oh, that's so good.
0: That was fantastic.
4: The neighbors might be wondering what's happening.
0: Yeah.
4: You know, after hearing...
0: Come on! What? 514-790-0800. Here's your next one.
7: Your culture will adapt to service us. Resistance is futile.
0: Oh, boy. Yeah, you're in trouble. Now we're doing some of the villains. That's fun. One more time, Jimmy.
7: Your culture will adapt to service us. Resistance is futile. Resistance is futile.
0: Sure
7: is. Resistance is futile.
0: Do not resist. Hi, Brenda.
8: Oh. Oh, hi, guys.
4: Hello.
0: How you doing?
8: I'm great. How are you?
0: Good, good. What are you up to?
8: Oh, I was just on hold for the showdown.
0: Oh.
8: But I'm an OG Star Trek fan, but okay. I was very young, and I never watched any of the other series, so.
0: No, you didn't, so you didn't know who that last one is.
8: I know. I have no idea.
0: Oh, resistance is futile, Brenda.
8: Oh.
0: Well, I'll keep you on hold for the showdown so that you can participate after, okay?
8: I can guess it's Picard, but I guess not.
0: Well, it's the same series. It's the same series. So you're not far away, but it's not him, no.
8: All righty.
0: Yeah. That's okay, Brenda. We'll put you on hold, and we'll talk to you after, okay?
8: Righty.
0: All right. Talk to you later. Bye. 514-790-0800. Let's hear it again, Jim.
7: Your culture will adapt to service us. Resistance is futile. Resistance is futile.
0: That's right.
7: Resistance is futile.
0: Boy, is it ever futile. Especially when he keeps repeating it. 514-790-0800 is the number to call. I don't know. Let's see here. We got a bunch of people on. We got some lines open, too. No, lost this guy. Oh, all right. We're just waiting for a call. We're going to just have to wait for you guys. Come on. Where are my Trekkies at? Where are my Trekkies at? I got lines open here. This one's pretty easy. One more time, Jimmy.
7: Your culture will adapt to service us. Resistance is futile. Resistance is futile. Resistance is futile.
0: Not sure why he's repeating it several times. That's not how I remember it in the movie, actually. And I remember Data says it in the movie as well, but he says futile.
4: Mm-hmm.
0: Resistance is futile. And I'm like, well, which one is it? Is it futile or is it futile? What do you say?
4: Futile.
0: Yeah, so do I.
7: Resistance is futile.
0: That's right. Yep. I agree. Mr. Jones and me.
9: Good day.
0: Good day. How you doing?
9: Very good.
0: Good. What's going on?
9: Well, I'm calling for that last play.
0: Yeah, and who is that?
9: The Borg.
0: That's right. We are the Borg.
9: We are the Borg.
0: We will assimilate your culture into our own. Resistance is futile. Well done, Mr. Jones. We're going to put you on hold for the Coffee Gourmet Prize, okay?
9: Very good. Thank you very much.
0: You have a great day, sir.
9: You too. Have a great day.
0: Too.
4: Thank you.
0: Literally, Mr. Jones. It says that's what his name is on the thing. So I called him sir because he's obviously more important than I am. Here's our next one.
10: Excuse me, sir. Can you direct me to the naval base in Alameda? It's where they keep the nuclear vessels. Nuclear vessels.
0: That is also from that really good whale movie.
4: Oh, there you go.
0: Yeah, Star Trek IV. Let's see if Kevin could take a shot at it. I know, Kevin, you wanted to do the showdown. I'll put you back on hold, but did you know who that character was?
11: That was Chekhov.
0: Yeah, it sure was, Kevin. Way to go. Way to go.
4: Kevin comes in, just slings it out.
0: Well done, my friend. We'll put you on hold, and we'll talk to you during the showdown, okay?
11: Okay, thanks.
0: Well done. Let's hear the other two that I had, Jimmy, that we're not going to have time for.
12: Station Regulation 2562, Paragraph 4. All furniture intended for use on the promenade must not pose a danger to public safety.
0: That is Odo from Deep Space Nine. Here's the next one.
13: You humans are too volatile, too irrational, too narrow-minded. That's what I heard for years from every Vulcan I met. But we don't hold a candle to you when it comes to narrow-minded.
0: Oh, wow. Not a fan of the Vulcans. Captain Archer from Star Trek Enterprise, played by Scott Bakula. Next.
14: It is well known that My species has the ability to sense the coming of death.
0: That is Saru from Star Trek Discovery, played by the great Doug Jones. Coming up next is the showdown on the Trivia Show. 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
16: Good morning, it's 10:01. I'm Tom Whalen with your CTV News Update. Cloudy skies in downtown Montreal, 11 degrees. Your full forecast in just a couple of minutes. Here's what's making news right now. What the candidates are up to on day 25 of the provincial election campaign. Farmers up in arms about the Fed's new high-speed rail project. And Montreal blue-collar workers poised to walk off the job Tuesday. Maybe. From the CJAD 800 Traffic Center, there are major traffic disruptions all around the island today. As the World Cycling Championships continue, stretches of Saint-Laurent, Pine and Park Avenues, and Barrie have all been closed. The Papineau exit off the Ville-Marie Expressway is closed, and a good portion of Notre Dame in Old Montreal is shut down as well at the moment. City encouraging residents to use public transit. A full list of closures on the CTVMontreal.ca website. Quick look at major highways on and around the island at the moment show that there are no slowdowns. In the news, today is day 25 of the provincial election campaign. CAQ leader Christine Frechette in the Quebec City region. She just started a press conference a few minutes ago at the Davie Shipyard in suburban Lévis. So far, she has said that she wants to develop new routes for maritime trade and build partnerships with ports around the world with the goal of creating wealth all along the St. Lawrence Valley. The Liberals' Charles Milliard in Dolbeau-Mistassini in the Lac Saint-Jean region, where he's making an announcement about forestry today. Ruba Gazelle has a press conference scheduled to start in about 15 minutes' time in St. Hyacinthe, that on access to property. Then she will go to Saint-Miatas-Richelieu and Boucherville, also in the Montérégie. The PQ leader, Paul Saint-Pierre Plamondon, campaigning on the North Shore. He has a 10:30 press conference scheduled in Saint-Eustache, and the Conservative Éric Duhaime has no political activity scheduled for the day today. Hundreds, including area farmers worried about losing their land, turned out for a demonstration yesterday against the federal government's planned Alto high-speed rail project. CTV's Laurence Brisson-Dubreuil was there.
17: Alto says about 1,700 properties could be affected, including at least 500 farms between Ottawa and Montreal. Pascal Montesano is among those who would be impacted. The proposed route would divide her farm in two.
18: For us, it's not just cut in half. It's losing your home, losing your business, losing everything. For us, I think it's full expropriation.
17: The mother of three says the farm was always meant to stay in the family. Her daughter, Alice, is already looking forward to one day taking over. Are you going to run the farm one day?
19: Oui, mais pas sur le train pas.
17: Yes, but not if the train comes through. Montesano says losing farmland would also put pressure on the people who depend on it.
18: You're gonna destroy people that actually feed other families. Like, farmers are the art of a country. You cannot attack farmers. That doesn't make sense.
16: Alto says that compensation for affected businesses is part of their plan, but the farmers say they want more than promises. They want the feds to scrap the project and want Quebec's political leaders to push back. Montreal blue-collar workers planning to walk off the job Tuesday morning if an agreement in principle isn't reached with the city before then. The union is planning a series of rotating strikes starting at 6 a.m. Tuesday through to September 28th. Those walkouts could disrupt the World Cycling Championship, which are currently being held in the city. Meanwhile, the Administrative Labor Tribunal has deemed the list of essential services submitted by the Blue Collar Union to be insufficient. So if the 6,000 workers want to go ahead with the strike, they will have to provide more essential services than originally planned. The city workers have been without a contract since December 31st of 2024. And finally, reporters for major news organizations say they were denied access to the White House yesterday. A day earlier, President Trump said the media outlets were banned because he doesn't like their coverage. ABC's Stephen Portnoy in Washington.
20: The three now banned news outlets say their reporters, producers, and technicians were turned away from the White House. I saw it happen on Pennsylvania Avenue. Reporters entered the Secret Service checkpoint only to exit the guard shack without their White House credentials. They were confiscated.
16: 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Tonight will be partly cloudy, the low 9, mainly sunny and 16. Tomorrow, then clearing, a mix of sun and cloud, and 17 on Tuesday. Right now, it's cloudy and 11 degrees in downtown Montreal. 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

0: Trivia Plus Bell this Thursday, September 24th. If you're going to the show, enjoy that. And if you are going to the show, Joey Elias is very, very jealous.
1: Yeah.
0: You are. Because I know you're a big fan of Shaboozey.
1: Yes, I saw him a couple years ago.
0: Yeah, great.
1: Over at Lasso Fest.
0: Good performance.
1: Unbelievable performance. Right. So if I had the opportunity to go, I would have, but I have a fundraiser this Thursday.
0: That's right.
1: Yeah.
0: The On Our Own fundraiser.
1: Yeah, 15th annual.
0: Wow.
1: You know, 15th year. It's a women's transitional housing unit in NDG.
0: Yep.
1: And if anybody wants to know more about it or find out about the show, just go to o3onourown.com.
0: I've been a part of that show. I was proud to be a part of it. It's a lot of fun doing that. You're going to be there. Who else is going to be there?
1: Who else is there? There's Marianne Mandruziak, Chris Vendito, Alistair Birchall Tremblay, Andrew Curry, John Contrequoit, and Mitch Gallo and Sean Campbell of TSN 690 fame will be the hosts.
0: Nice lineup.
1: Yeah,
0: nice lineup. All right. It's the trivia show on CJD 800. And of course, as we do every single Sunday, we're going to take you into the showdown portion. But before that, we still have a brain buster and a couple of new starters that we want to tell you about. First, the brain buster, Joey.
1: Yes, bubonic plague, a Native American practice in a King Charles I tax.
0: And here are your brand new starters with two leftovers as well. The first one is, what outnumbers what by 199,992.5 quintillion?
1: What would you deduce about a 24-carat block of pure gold that is noticeably thicker at the top than at the bottom?
0: What does every single piece of data currently existing across the entire global internet, including every video, photo, email, and website, have in common with a strawberry?
1: And finally, beyond the obvious threat of volcanic eruptions, people living near active volcanoes are also far more likely to experience what specific infrastructural disruption?
2: In that case, I challenge you to a battle of wits.
3: To the death, I accept.
4: 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You really think you're the only one who can play this game?
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0: It's time for the showdown on the Trivia Show on CJAD 800. Give us a call at 514-790-0800. You have to have a question ready for us. We'll have a question ready for you. If you stump us or if you answer your question correctly, you will be put in the draw and up for grabs this week. Oh, it's a nice one for the showdown. A pair of tickets to see CF Montreal versus FC Cincinnati on Saturday, September 26th. That's this upcoming Saturday at Saputo Stadium at 7:30 p.m. sharp. It's always a great time at the soccer match at Saputo. Staying outdoors, we still have a lot of good weather coming our way. You know, October and September can be pretty, pretty nice. Especially, I think we got an El Nino coming this year, so it's going to be a little bit warmer.
1: I know that I say this, but fall is my favorite season.
0: Yeah. Yeah, it's so beautiful in this city and in this province, in this country, actually. So give us a call, 514-790-0800. Get your questions ready for us. And as promised, Philip, who's been very patient, is on the line. Philip.
7: Hello again, guys.
0: Hello again. I can't wait to hear your question, Philip.
7: It's a baseball question. I was looking up different factoids to get something fun that I could ask you, and something popped into my head.
0: Okay.
7: Which was the Oakland A's, former Oakland A's, now Las Vegas A's, have a white circus elephant as their logo.
0: Yes.
7: How did it come to be that became their logo?
0: That's a great question, because originally they were the Philadelphia Athletics back at the turn of the century. The old... what I'm going to do is I'm going to name off a whole bunch of factoids right now to make myself look really good, but not know your answer. So that's
7: well, you hit on part of it already right there.
0: Yeah.
7: With that first fact, go on.
0: The Connie Mack years. And I'm trying to remember why that elephant is there, which they still have the logo to this day.
7: You already hit two elements of the answer. Keep going.
0: Yeah. Oh, God.
7: Like obviously, a Lego castle. You're building it one block at a time.
0: That's right, but it may fall at any moment.
1: I mean, the Connie Mack thing is the big piece, I think.
0: Yeah. Mm-hmm. Yeah. Jeez, I'm not quite sure. I know I've heard this story somewhere, Philip, but I can't remember what it was.
7: So you want the answer?
0: Yes, please.
7: It goes back to 1902. There was a manager of the rival Giants who were in New York at the time, like the now San Francisco Giants were then in New York.
0: Yep.
7: The manager, John McGuire, was asked about the Athletics and what the prospects were for facing them, because he was moving from the Baltimore franchise to the New York franchise. And he was like, oh, they have a big white elephant on their line. And he meant that as an insult. The comment was thrown at them because they were doing sort of like what the Dodgers are doing now, which is spending a lot and buying all the talent, and he called it having a white elephant on their hands. The comment got back to the then A's owner and manager, Connie Mack, who was finding that quite entertaining and decided to take it as a badge of honor. So the evolution of it was that back in 1905, when they faced off in the World Series, Mack presented McGraw with a white elephant statue.
0: That's
7: then after
0: fantastic.
7: That, they started adopting it into a symbol on the team sweaters by 1909, and eventually it grew to be their main logo, and to them having an elephant as their mascot and the whole deal.
0: That's great.
1: Yeah.
0: That's such a great story. Well done, Philip. Do you know Connie Mack's real name?
7: No.
0: Cornelius McGillicuddy.
7: Oh, wow.
0: And he shortened it down to Connie Mack. And John McGraw was a great character as well back in those days. The turn of the century, that kind of early 20th century baseball was very different.
7: Mm-hmm.
0: Well done, Philip. We've got, you stumped us, so we've got a question for you. Pick a number 1 to 20.
7: I'd say dealer's choice. Do you have anything geography or sports based in the lot there?
1: Yeah, I'll give you a number 1. How's this?
7: Okay.
1: Which hockey Hall of Famer that played for the Canadiens, Rangers, and Nordiques was born on September 20th, 1951, in Thurso, Quebec?
7: Thurso, that's got to be Guy Lafleur.
0: That's right. The flower.
1: It's his birthday today.
0: Yeah, it's his birthday today. The late great. We miss him.
1: Philip, there is no fooling you, my friend.
0: Yeah, you're well done, Philip. You stay on the line. Excellent question, as always. Appreciate
7: it. All right.
0: Have
7: nice talking to you guys. Have a great day.
0: You too. You take care, Phil.
1: Now I understand my baseball hat now a little bit better.
0: That's right.
1: Yeah.
0: With the Athletics.
1: Yeah.
0: That's great. Sharp uniform, too, that green and yellow.
1: With the white sneakers.
0: Give us a call, 514-790-0800. We got a pair of Saputo Stadium tickets to go see CF Montreal against FC Cincinnati this Saturday. Get your questions ready for us. We've got a whole bunch ready for you. You got the Brainbuster, starters, they're all there. Dr. Joe will be coming up a little bit later on. For now, we'll take a break. Come back later on the trivia show on CJD 800.
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0: On this day in 1969, during a meeting in London between John Lennon, Paul McCartney, and Ringo Starr, Lennon announced he was leaving the Beatles. Initially, the news was kept quiet because the band was on the verge of signing a new label contract, but word eventually got out. McCartney reflected on the conversation they had in his book Anthology, recalling that he told Lennon, "I think we should go back to do little gigs. I really think we're a great little band. We should find our basic roots, and then who knows what will happen. We may want to fold after that, or we may really think we've still got it." John looked at me and I and said, "Well, I think you're daft." The group would officially disband in April of 1970. And here's a little trivia for you. Not one of them was 30 years old yet. Show on CJAD 800. I'm Jay Farrar. Joey Elias is here. We're in the midst of the showdown. We're going to take you all the way up to the noon hour. We've got a lot of great prizes to give away. Right now, though, we're giving away a pair of tickets to see CF Montreal this Saturday against Cincinnati. And for the Brainbuster Starters and Dr. Joe, I forgot to tell you, $50 at Gilbert and Daughter, where women's high-end fashions are always 30 to 70% off everyone else's prices. At 49 Donaghanie in Pointe Claire, where they've been for more than 40 years, Gilbert and Daughter is now open on Sundays from 10 to 3. So they're open right now. I wonder if they're playing us over there at Gilbert and Daughter.
1: Sure they are.
0: Speakers.
1: Yeah. Unless, of course, they're busy with clients.
0: Yeah.
1: And then they lower the radio.
0: Yeah. Well, with prices like that, they must be busy. 514-790-0800 is the number to call. Let's head back to Brenda. Hi, Brenda.
2: Hi again.
0: Hi.
2: Hey. Just so you know, I got the answer to one of the starters that you've repeated now this week.
0: Oh, which starter would you like to try?
2: No, I had the answer last week on one of the ones that you mentioned this week.
0: Did we? Did we forget to take it off the docket?
2: Methinks you did.
0: Which one was it?
2: The one about the data.
0: The strawberry. Oh, yeah. See, this is what happens when I miss
2: when you
0: the show.
2: Yeah. Don't.
0: When I don't show up. Yeah.
2: Yeah.
1: And I don't make notes.
2: Nobody watches Jay.
0: Yeah. All right. Well, all right, Brenda. We'll just scratch it.
1: We have three others.
0: Yeah, we got three others. It's fine. What do you got for us, Brenda?
2: As you were saying, Joey. Yep. At the time you said it, I was trying to think of a good Star Trek question. Mm-hmm. So we'll go with that. So which alien species has a card game from the original Star Trek? Has a card game named after them?
0: A card game named after them?
2: Yep.
0: A card game.
1: I play a lot of cards.
0: It's from the original series, you said?
2: Yeah.
0: I don't know. I didn't know there was a card game.
2: There is.
1: Named after an alien species.
0: An alien species. Is it Tribbles?
2: It is. Ah. I knew you'd get it. I knew you'd get it because they were my favorite.
0: Tribbles sounds like a card game. That's the only reason I got that. I didn't know it for sure.
2: Yeah. The Trouble with Tribbles. Remember that?
0: Oh, what a great episode. That one? Hilarious episode. Very good.
2: It was great. Yeah.
0: Well done, Brenda. Pick a number 1 to 20.
2: Number nine.
1: In the film of the same name, who or what is the Pink Panther?
0: In the film now.
2: That you mean the actor?
1: Nope. Just what is the Pink Panther? What are they going after?
2: They're going after a jewel thief.
1: So the Pink Panther is what exactly?
2: He's a detective?
1: No. So in the film of the same name, who or what is the Pink Panther? The Pink Panther is a diamond.
2: Tricky.
1: Sorry.
2: Okay.
0: You know what, though,
2: that's
0: Brenda? You got one thing, right? We screwed up the starter, so at least there's that. Yeah. Yeah. Thanks for pointing that out.
2: Do I go in the draw for that?
1: Yes, you do.
0: Yeah, why not?
2: All right, cool.
0: Yeah, anybody who points out mistakes deserves a prize.

0: Thanks, Brenda. Have a great day.
1: Thanks, guys.
0: All right. 514-790-0800. It's our old friend Steven on the line. Hi, Steven.
2: Hi. Say, I don't know anything about Star Trek, so I'm giving you another one of those country songs that I was playing regularly on CIQC a little over 30 years ago.
0: Sure, yeah.

0: Phew. Is that Dolly?
1: No.
2: Is that Barbara Mandrell?
1: No.
0: Who is it, Stephen?
1: Lori Morgan.
0: Of course. Yeah.
1: And what's the name of the song?
2: My name is Lori Morgan.
1: I stopped it. She was about to say the title of the song.
0: Oh, all my best friends live in Texas.
2: No, all my exes live in Texas.
0: Oh, I don't know.
1: It's Happy Enough.
0: Oh.
1: Say, did you see the picture of Dolly Parton's sister in the Gazette?
0: No, I didn't. No.
2: What's the Gazette?
1: It's a newspaper.
2: I'm kidding. I know what it is.
0: Just kidding.
2: There's one on the counter here.
0: Is there?
2: No, there was one before. Yeah. I stole the crosser.
0: Does she look like Dolly?
1: I think so.
0: Yeah? Okay. Cool. Stephen, pick a number 1 to 20.
1: 2.
2: All right. Touch Me was a 1986 hit single for which model and singer?
1: Now, Touch Me in the Morning was by Diana Ross. I don't remember anything called Just Touch Me.
2: Yep.
0: Yeah. Yeah.
2: It was by Samantha Fox.
0: You remember Samantha Fox, Stephen?
1: Isn't that from after I stopped following music?
0: Probably.
2: 1986.
0: Yeah, so yes.
1: Now, by then, I think CKGM became Oldies 990, and I was only into the oldies.
0: Yeah, that's okay, Stephen. Hey, you know, I don't know anything past 1997, so that's fine. Stephen, you stumped us, so we're going to put you on hold.
1: Okay, then.
0: Have a great day, Stephen.
1: You too. Bye.
0: Bye-bye. 514-790-0800 is the number to call. Lori Morgan, huh? Not familiar.
2: Nope.
0: Not familiar with.
2: Nope.
0: We have more. Do the brainbuster again while you're at it.
2: Yep. Bubonic plague, a Native American practice, and a King Charles I tax.
0: What here's a couple of starters. We have eliminated one because we forgot that we got it last week.
2: You're welcome.
0: Yeah. What outnumbers what by 199,992.5 quintillion?
2: What would you deduce about a 24-carat block of pure gold that is noticeably thicker at the top than at the bottom?
0: And beyond the obvious threat of volcanic eruptions, people living near active volcanoes are also far more likely to experience what specific infrastructural disruption? That and a lot more coming up next on the Trivia Show on CJD 800. Let's head over to the CTV Newsroom.
3: Good morning, it's 10:30. I'm Tom Whalen with your CTV News Update. Here's what's making news right now. Two announcements coming from the campaign trail so far this morning. The Liberals' Charles Millard has pledged to modernize the province's forestry sector. And the CAQ leader, Christine Frechette, says that she will spend nearly $400 million on two plans aimed at bolstering Quebec's port capacity. The SQ in the Morrissey region say that the man who was arrested after allegedly striking and injuring six people at the Western Festival in Saint-Tite has been released on a promise to appear. Earlier, they said that the suspect had not planned the attack. And Bloc Québécois MPs are meeting near Ottawa tomorrow, with the Canada-U.S. trade dispute expected to dominate discussions. The party has pushed for more support for businesses hit by U.S. tariffs. More news, including everything you need to know to get around the city during the World Cycling Championships, at CTVNewsMontreal.ca. From the CJAD 800 Traffic Center, there are major traffic disruptions on and around the island today as the World Cycling Championships continue. Stretches of Saint-Laurent, Pine, and Park Avenues, as well as Barrie, have all been closed. Papineau exit off the Ville-Marie Expressway is closed, and a good part of Notre Dame in Old Montreal is shut down as well, the city encouraging residents to use public transit. A full list of closures is on ctvnewsmontreal.ca, and a quick look around the major highways on and around the island show no slowdowns to speak of at the moment. Your Dormez-vous Weather Center forecast, mainly cloudy with a high of 19 today, partly cloudy and 9 overnight, sunshine and 16 tomorrow, then a mix of sun and cloud and 17 for a high on Tuesday. Right now, it's cloudy, 12 degrees in downtown Montreal. Your next CTV News update at 11 o'clock.
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13: 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The

0: On this day in 1979, the Clash bass player Paul Simonet, frustrated because the crowd at the Palladium in New York City isn't standing, smashes his instrument on stage. The photo is later used as the cover of the Clash's London Calling album. Legendary. Iconic. It's the Trivia Show on CJD 800. I'm Jay Farrar with Joey Elias. As we take you through up to the noon hour with plenty of great questions. The Star Trek portion, the audio quiz, that was fun. We did that already. I enjoyed that a lot, especially when our friend Alex yelled, "Con!" That was iconic. That was awesome. And now we're into the showdown. We're giving away a pair of tickets to see the CF Montreal, that soccer team that we have over there at Saputo Stadium. Outdoors. Beautiful at this time of year. They'll be taking on FC Cincinnati. We got a pair of tickets for that this Saturday. And for the Brainbuster Starters and Dr. Joe, $50 gift card courtesy of Gilbert and Daughter. For the showdown, just call us. Ask us a question. If you stump us, you're automatically in the draw.
1: If, when
0: you stump us. And also, if you answer one of our questions correctly, we'll throw you into the draw as well. Cousin Barry's on the line. How you doing?
2: Yeah. Doing all right.
0: All right. What do you got for us today?
2: Could you repeat that thing about the volcano and the infrastructure?
1: Yeah. Beyond the obvious threat of volcanic eruptions, people living near active volcanoes are also far more likely to experience what specific infrastructural disruption?
2: Their buildings tend to collapse?
0: No.
2: No?
0: Good guess. Is something that happens, but not...
2: It seems so obvious I had to try.
1: Yeah.
0: What do you got for us, Barry?
2: Well, you want Beatles or Star Trek today?
1: Do Star Trek. Right? That's the theme of the day.
0: Yeah, why not?
2: I missed the first part. I didn't hear all that good stuff.
0: That's okay. We'll take a Star Trek question.
2: How many times did Captain Kirk actually say, "Beam me up, Scotty"?
0: Not once.
2: Nah, so you must have had that one on earlier.
0: Yeah, but no, we didn't. Yeah, I mean, he would say, "Scotty, beam me up," or,
2: In the Gangsters of Triskelion, he said, "Beam us up."
0: Yes.
2: Namely, him, Uhura, and Chekhov.
0: Right. Yeah, so he never said it once.
2: Yeah, I'm surprised to find out myself.
0: It's interesting, isn't it? Well done, Barry. Unfortunately, I have nothing to give you now because...
2: Oh, what a shame.
0: Pick a number 1 to 20.
2: Let's try 13 if it's still out there.
1: Yep. Five criminals, one lineup, no coincidence, was the tagline to which 1995 movie? Five criminals, one lineup, no coincidence. If you think of the movie poster.
2: I'm drawing a blank, I'm afraid.
1: You want the answer?
2: What?
1: It's The Usual Suspects.
0: The Usual Suspects, Barry.
2: Oh, I've seen clips of that movie.
1: Oh, yeah. It's a great movie.
0: It's a great film.
1: You got to watch it.
2: Yeah, I will someday.
0: All right, Barry. Thanks for calling.
2: Thank you, sir.
0: Take care. Have a good one. 514-790-0800. Don Gino.
3: Good morning, gentlemen. How are you doing?
0: How are you?
3: All right.
0: Good, good, good. It's good to hear your voice.
3: Claire, it was a club.
0: Yeah.
3: Water, which was hotel, club, restaurant, or whatever. Used to be a team from Barbados used to come every year.
0: Oh.
3: Can you give me the name of those guys?
1: Ooh. Name of the guys from Barbados.
3: Barbados was a group that used to come every year, and they used to be there for about a week or more.
0: I have no idea. It's before my time. I
3: don't know. No. Well, he's doing it like Dave used to say. Let's start with you.
0: That's
3: you remember
0: true.
3: Dave?
0: Yeah.
1: Yeah, what were they called?
3: What are they called? What was the name of that group?
0: Yeah, well, we don't know.
1: Yeah.
3: The Merry Men.
0: Oh, the Merry Men.
3: You remember them?
1: Now
3: they were good. They were good.
0: Yeah. Okay.
3: Father and Blues, they used to be there mostly every week.
0: That's right.
3: At that club.
0: Cool.
3: Edgewater.
0: Pick a number 1 to 20, Gino.
3: 14.
1: 14 it is. On September, here we go. On September 20th, 1969, which member of the Beatles announces to two other members that he is leaving the band?
0: You'll know this if you were listening earlier, Gino.
3: I was not a fan of the Beatles, but maybe it was the drum guy, the drummers.
1: No, it was John Lennon.
0: Yeah.
3: Oh, it was really?
1: Yeah.
0: Yeah. Hey, Gino.
3: I never followed them, so I didn't care for their music.
0: Yeah, that's okay. Gino, you have the Merryman, right? So what do you need the Beatles for?
1: Yeah, that's right.
0: Yeah. Gino, you stumped us, so we're going to put you in for the draw, okay?
3: Thank you.
0: You have a great day. Take care. Maybe Gino will be heading down to see CF Montreal against Cincinnati at Saputo Stadium.
1: Mm-hmm.
0: Here's another old friend. There's Ro. Hey, Ro.
4: Hey, good morning, guys. Welcome back, Shay.
0: Thank you so much, Ro. Appreciate it.
4: How you doing? Hey, I've been saving the Star Trek question forever.
0: Oh, awesome.
4: And I thought this was the perfect time to give it off.
0: Sure is. 60th anniversary, Ro.
4: Bingo, bingo. Yeah. How did Captain Christopher Pike's character in Star Trek mirror the actual life of Jeffrey Hunter, the actor who played him?
0: How did it mirror?
4: Incredible story. His wife, I think she wrote a book about it. But it was such a great story.
0: I'm not sure. Did he have some sort of disability?
4: Yes.
0: I'm not sure, because Captain Pike later on gets into something happens to him, and he's disabled after that. Jeez. I wouldn't know exactly what it is, Ro.
4: On Star Trek, Pike is severely injured by a radiation leak,
0: yeah,
4: living and paralyzed and sitting in a beep and flash chair.
0: That's right.
4: While in November 68, on the set of a movie in Spain, actor Jeffrey Hunter... he had a concussion and displaced his vertebrae from an accidental explosion on set, which kept him in a wheelchair for many of the 7 months that followed. Until May 26, 1969, his original brain injury caused him to fall in his own house in Van Nuys, California, and pass away from an actual intracranial hemorrhage and a skull fracture. So the condition of the character of Captain Pike on Star Trek ironically reflected the real-life actor Jeffrey Hunter, who played him on Star Trek.
0: Wow, that's a sad story. I wasn't aware that he had passed away that way. Wow,
4: isn't it cool how that parallel? I don't say cool, but I mean
0: intriguing. Yes, yeah, absolutely.
4: Just thought you'd like that story.
0: Yeah, number three, Ro.
4: Yes, please.
1: All right, Marco Polo wrote that which desert is quote reported to be so long that it would take a year to go from end to end.
4: Which desert? Sahara.
1: No, it's the Gobi.
4: Gobi what?
1: Gobi Desert.
4: Sorry.
0: Yeah. Oh, stop it, Ro.
1: Gobi. Gobi, the best person you are.
0: Yeah.
4: Thanks a lot for the Sundays, guys. Hope you like to start your questions.
1: That was great.
4: It was a great audio quiz.
0: Yeah, Gobi in the draw, okay? Have a good one.
4: Thank you, sir.
0: All right. 514-790-0800. Dan in Alberta. Hi, Dan.
5: Good morning, gentlemen.
1: Hello, hello.
0: How you doing?
5: Diddly, diddly. Sun shining, blue sky. Hey.
0: Excellent. Excellent. Yeah. We got the same thing here, sort of. No, it's a little overcast.
1: And it's nice and chilly.
0: Yeah. What do you got for us, Dan?
5: I'm going to try a brain buster, maybe then a starter, and then maybe a showdown you.
1: Well, the brain buster again is bubonic plague, a Native American practice, and a King Charles I tax.
5: And the peasants would be revolting.
0: That is not it.
1: I get it,
0: but not it.
5: In that case, you've got a math-type starter.
1: Oh, what outnumbers what by?
5: Yeah. Yep.
0: Yep.
1: 199.
5: Stars to sand.
0: That is correct, Dan.
1: Wow.
0: Stars to sand. Yeah, well done.
1: That's
0: well
1: amazing.
0: Done. Yeah, well done. How did you know that? Did you count them all?
5: Yeah. It's hard to believe because when I'm down in Yuma, it's all sand, and I found out that it's roughly 100 feet down to bedrock.
0: Wow.
5: So you take a look at the vastness of the desert, and then you got to go 100 feet down to get the bedrock. That's all sand.
0: Yep.
5: And I found out that there's quite a few grains of sand, but not as much as there are in the universe.
0: That's right. The stars vastly outnumber the grains of sand on Earth. Scientists estimate there are roughly 7.5 quintillion grains of sand on Earth. However, there are over 200 sextillion stars in the observable universe, meaning there are roughly 10,000 stars in space for every single grain of sand on our planet. Is that crazy?
5: My brain hurts.
0: Well done. Well done, Dan. You have a question for us?
5: In the outer space genre.
0: Yep.
5: We'll go to E.T. for a minute.
0: Okay.
5: When he was walking along, how did they make that sound?
6: Oh. The way that he walked?
5: Yeah, he made a sound as he was walking. Yeah. Was how it, did they produce that sound?
6: Was it a spring mattress or something like that?
5: No.
6: No?
5: Not even close there.
6: Oh, boy.
1: I don't know what it is.
6: What is it, Dan?
5: It might change your eating habits after, but if you like Jell-O, they were squishing their hands through Jell-O.
6: Oh, I see. That's things were different back then, huh?
1: Very smart, though.
6: Yeah, very smart. Pick a number 1 to 20, Dan.
5: Let's go for 5.
1: Fred Morrison is credited with inventing which toy that was initially named the Pluto Platter?
5: That's the Frisbee.
1: Yes, it is.
6: There you go. No fooling Dan today.
1: Nope, none at all.
6: Thanks for calling in, Dan. Appreciate it.
5: All right, gentlemen.
6: Have a nice day. All right. 514-790-0800 is the number to call. More of the trivia show coming up next.
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0: 2011, Call Me Maybe, a single by Canadian singer Carly Rae Jepsen, is released. It's the Trivia Show on CJD 800. I'm Jay Farrar. Joey Elias is here as we take you up to the noon hour. We're continuing the showdown now. Get your questions ready for us. We've got questions ready for you, up for grabs.
1: Oh, we have questions.
0: Oh, we have questions, all right.
1: Like, why?
0: Why? Why? Just in general, why?
1: Today is a morning of why.
0: Why?
1: God.
0: Why do we go to weddings with open bars? 514-790-0800 is the number to call. Oh, jeez. Yeah, we got a pair of tickets for CF Montreal against FC Cincinnati on Saturday, September 26th. That's this upcoming Saturday at Saputo Stadium. And, yeah, it's a great prize. It's a lot of fun. Hopefully you can win that prize if you stump us. Let's go to, who do we have here? Tina has been very patient. Hi, Tina.
2: Hi, how are you?
0: Good. Let me guess, you want to try the Brain Buster.
2: And also the starter.
0: Okay.
2: About the volcanoes.
1: All right, which one do you want first?
2: Whichever one you want me to answer.
0: All right.
1: All right, well, we'll give you the Brain Buster again. Bubonic plague, a Native American practice, and a King Charles I tax.
2: Okay, I have two possible guesses.
0: Okay.
2: One is confinement.
0: Not confinement.
2: Or quarantine.
0: No.
2: And the other one would be fasting.
0: Not fasting either, Tina.
2: Okay, well, that sucks. Okay.
1: And here's the other question. Beyond the obvious threat of volcanic eruptions, people living near active volcanoes are also far more likely to experience what specific infrastructural disruption?
2: Road closures for maintenance.
0: No, that's only for bike races, Tina. Nice try, though. Not correct. Yeah.
1: You have a question for us?
2: Sure.
1: All right.
0: What do you got for us?
2: Okay. Well, you know the album Synchronicity by The Police?
0: Yes.
2: Okay. So that particular album had different variations, cover variations.
0: Mm-hmm.
2: How many of them exist?
0: Oh, that's a good question. Is there five?
2: Nope.
0: Okay. Joey?
1: I don't know why, I thought there were three, but obviously that's not right. There's got to be more.
2: There's 36 variations.
0: Wow.
1: I would never have guessed that.
0: Wow. Do you have all 36, Tina?
2: No, I think I have three.
0: Oh, okay.
1: I just have my one.
0: Yeah.
1: That's it.
0: I don't have any. Nothing. Pick a number 1 to 20, Tina.
2: What do you have out there?
0: Oh, yeah, almost everything.
1: Yeah, just don't take 1, 2, 3, or 5.
0: Yeah.
2: Okay, let me go for 12. Let's try 12.
1: All right. Billie Jean King and Bobby Riggs took place in a tennis match on this day in 1973. What was the match dubbed?
2: Oh, God. I knew this.
0: Pretty decent movie made about it recently.
2: Yeah.
1: Billie Jean
2: King. The Battle of the...
1: Yes.
0: Yes.
1: One male, one female.
2: Sexes.
0: There you go, Tina. Well done. You have to work through that one a little bit, but you got it.
2: Thank you.
0: All right. We're going to put you in the draw. Okay, Tina?
2: Thank you.
0: Have a great day.
2: You too.
0: All right. Bye-bye. Well done. Good job, Tina. 514-790-0800. Here is it Mila?
3: Yes.
0: Hi, Mila.
3: Hi. How are you, gentlemen?
0: Good.
1: How are you?
0: Oh, gentlemen.
3: Very well. I'm trying out for the Brain Buster.
1: Okay.
0: Right, yeah.
1: Bubonic plague, a Native American practice, and a King Charles I tax.
3: Is the answer tobacco?
0: It is not tobacco.
3: Oh.
0: Great guess, though. I can see where you were going with that. Great guess.
3: Okie dokie. Yeah. All right. Yeah. Well, that was it. Oh. I don't have a question because you guys are too good. You know everything.
0: No, we're not that good.
1: You kidding
0: me? Yeah. All right, Mila.
3: All right.
0: Thanks for calling. We'll talk
3: soon. Have a great one.
0: Bye-bye.
1: I think this Brain Buster is going to rack people's brains.
0: Oh, they're not going to like this one. They're not going to like this one. We got Carlo.
4: What's going on, gents?
0: What's going on, Carlo? How you doing?
4: It's Sunday. Who's better than us?
0: Yeah, exactly. Exactly. I agree wholeheartedly, Carlo.
4: Awesome.
0: Which starter did you want to try?
4: The volcano one.
1: Yeah. Beyond the obvious threat of volcanic eruptions, people living near active volcanoes also far more likely to experience what specific infrastructural disruption?
4: Air travel.
0: You got it. You got it, Carlo. Boy, that one's been lingering for a while. Yeah, go ahead, Joey.
1: So total jet engine failure for regional aircraft. Volcanic ash consists of microscopic rock and glass particles that melt inside aircraft engines, completely choking the turbines and shutting down air travel for thousands of kilometers.
0: Yep. And there have been plane crashes because of it.
1: Well, do you remember that, when was this?
0: It's one above Indonesia, I think.
1: Like 12 years ago or something, there was a big volcanic eruption.
0: Yeah.
1: I think it was in, like, Iceland or Greenland, somewhere right there.
0: Yeah.
1: And because of it, my flight home from Hong Kong had to be rerouted.
0: Wow.
1: Yeah, so instead
0: can't
1: of...
0: Can't go through that stuff.
1: No, yeah. So I had to go south and then come across... Like, it was crazy. It was supposed to be a direct flight. I ended up stopping in Chicago and missing my connecting flight and then going for street meet in Chicago instead of going for my
0: flight. Well, that's not so bad.
1: No.
0: Yeah. Carlo, well done.
4: Thank you, sir. Can I ask a question?
0: Sure.
4: Ronnie James Dio wrote a lot of songs using what instrument?
0: Was it a harmonica?
4: No.
0: Oh. Joey?
1: A xylophone.
4: Also close, but no.
0: Oh, what was it?
4: A bass.
0: A bass. Just a bass,
1: just
0: eh?
1: A plain bass.
0: Usually people write songs with pianos and stuff, but...
4: Holy Diver was written on bass.
0: Wow, that's great. The pick of number 1 to 20, Carlo.
4: Number 4, please.
1: Oh, which former Montreal mayor, whose tenure ended with his resignation amid corruption allegations during the Charbonneau Commission, is celebrating his birthday today?
4: God, they're all of them. Mr. Coderre?
1: No, but I do like the all of them. I will give you that one.
0: Yeah, that's pretty good.
1: It's Gerald Tremblay.
0: Yeah.
4: Oh, there you go. Yeah.
1: But yes, the all of them is a correct answer as well.
0: Awesome. You're up for the starter, Carlo. Well done. We're going to put you on hold. Stay there, and Tommy's going to get your information, okay?
4: Awesome. Thank you.
0: All right. Take care, Carlo. Well done. Starter is gone. Are all our starters gone?
1: No, we just have the what would you deduce about a 24-carat block of pure gold that is noticeably thicker at the top than at the bottom?
0: And the brainbuster one more time.
1: Bubonic plague, a Native American practice, and a King Charles I tax. They are going to be very... Honestly, when the brainbuster is solved, there's going to be a lot of relief
0: and anger at me again,
1: but it does make perfect sense.
0: I hope so.
1: It does.
0: I hope so. I worked hard on that one, so I'm glad it survived into at least week two.
1: Oh yeah.
0: The worst is when I've worked, when somebody answers a brainbuster in less time than it took me to put the brainbuster together.
1: That was what, like a few weeks ago?
0: Yeah, a couple of weeks in a row. It was like 10 seconds in. It's like, yeah, I know your brainbuster. Let's move on, buddy. Well done.
1: And it's fun sitting in studio and you're all...
0: And looking at my face and now I'm just grumpy. Ruins my whole day.
1: Why? Well, that's like looking at my face apparently last night during some of the speeches.
0: Oh, wedding speeches, including ours.
1: That's true.
0: Yeah, 514-790-0800 is the number to call. Dr. Joe is coming up next.
1: Oh, yeah.
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6: 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I'm Tom Whelan with your CTV News Update. 12 degrees, cloudy now in downtown Montreal. Your full forecast in just a few minutes. Here's what's making news right now. The PQ adds a baby bonus promise to their campaign. Farmers up in arms about the Alto Rail project and a shark attack in a very unusual spot. From the CJAD 800 Traffic Center, there are major traffic disruptions on and around the island today as the World Cycling Championships continue. Stretches of St. Laurent, Pine and Park Avenues and Barrie have all been closed. The Papineau exit off the Ville Marie is closed, and a part of Notre Dame in Old Montreal is shut down as well. City encouraging residents to use public transit. The full list of closures on the CTVNewsMontreal.ca website. A quick look at the major highways on and around the island showing no slowdowns at the moment to speak of. In the news, the latest out of the gate with an election promise on this, day 25 of the provincial election campaign, is PQ's Paul St-Pierre Plamondon. PSPP promising baby bonuses for the third and fourth children in a family. Speaking about Quebec's declining population this morning, the PQ leader said that if he forms government, he would create a, quote, large family supplement, end quote, in addition to current family allowances. The payment would be $700 starting with the third child. He also pledged to create 10,000 new child care spaces in addition to the 15,000 already under construction or being converted. Earlier, the Liberals' Charles Meillard pledged to modernize the province's forestry sector, and the CAQ leader, Christine Fréchette, said that she will spend nearly $400 million on two plans aimed at bolstering Quebec's port capacity. Hundreds turned out for a demonstration yesterday against the federal government's planned Alto high-speed rail project. CTV's Laurence Brisson-Debroy was there.
7: For Daniel Legault, the fight against this train line is about more than land. It's about keeping his family's farm alive. His son is preparing to take over the farm, and his three grandsons could one day follow. But Legault worries that future could disappear. The proposed Alto high-speed rail network would connect Montreal with Ottawa and later Toronto and Quebec City, cutting travel times in half. And according to the project's plans, the route would cut through hundreds of farms like this one. For some supporters here, the threat feels painfully familiar.
8: I'm dead against it. It's just another white elephant like Mirabel was.
7: Farmers like him point to the Mirabel Airport project. When the federal government expropriated almost 100,000 acres of agricultural land in 1969, families were displaced and some spent decades trying to reclaim their farm.
6: Those gathered called on the feds to scrap the project and want Quebec's political leaders to push back. A diver continuing to recover in hospital after being bitten by a great white shark earlier in the week off the coast of Quebec. The vice chair of Plongée Percée's board of directors says the man suffered multiple lacerations after being bitten on the upper body by the shark on Wednesday. Jean-François Vezina says it's the first time that this has happened in Percée, noting sharks have been spotted in the area off the eastern tip of the Gaspé Peninsula before, but there have never been any encounters. And finally, in the U.S., U.S. President Donald Trump overnight rejecting calls to regulate artificial intelligence, but now saying he'll create an AI force and an AI czar. All this comes amid news of another security incident involving a new AI model. Details from ABC's Olivia Rubin in Washington.
9: Google disclosing the first known hacking incidents with its AI technology. The company saying Gemini got unauthorized access to the internet, hacking three real websites during a test, though they say the model stopped itself each time. And remember, it's not the first so-called breakout incident from an AI model. Earlier this week, OpenAI reporting six new incidents, and they say it's a disturbing and concerning behavior from these AI models, and it's all fueling fresh calls for robust oversight that President Trump is dismissing.
6: For interviews and other audio, go to CJAD800.com or download the iHeartRadio app. Your Dormez-vous Weather Center forecast, mainly cloudy with a high of 19 today, partly cloudy and 9 overnight. Sunshine and 16 tomorrow, then a mix of sun and cloud with 17 degrees for a high on Tuesday. Right now, cloudy downtown, 12 degrees. 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Just say play CJAD 800. 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

0: On this day in 1989, the musical Miss Saigon, created by Claude-Michel Schönberg and Alain Boublil, premieres in London. It's the Trivia Show on CJD 800, and as we do every single week, we get on the line with Dr. Joe Schwartz joining us with which will be undoubtedly an amazing question. But first, I got to get your thoughts on Miss Saigon, Dr. Joe.
1: Hey, you guys always bring up memories for me.
0: That's why we do it. We know at 11 o'clock, if there is a Broadway anniversary of some kind, we're going to play it for you, Dr. Joe.
1: Absolutely. I saw the original in London.
0: Oh, you did in 89?
1: In 89, wow. With Lea Salonga.
0: What a singer.
1: Who I've liked ever since then. She was wonderful in that. She was very young. She came out of, competition in the Philippines.
0: Right.
1: For that role. And, she was magnificent in that. Of course, the classic scene in Miss Saigon is the lifting off of the helicopter.
0: That's right, yeah.
1: A great, great musical.
0: Yeah.
1: And it is not one that has, been revived. I think there was one revival of it, although I think not on Broadway, because I think the war connotation, is not so marketable these days.
0: Yeah, and it was the timing in the late 80s and early 90s. There were a lot of films and art done about the Vietnam War, right? Because it was that generation that kind of reflecting back on what happened during the Vietnam War. So you got a lot of that. You got Born on the 4th of July, Platoon, Miss Saigon, even back to Apocalypse Now.
2: There was a lot of Casualties of War.
0: Casualties of War, yeah. There was a lot going on at that time.
1: Yeah. Well, Miss Saigon did transfer from London onto Broadway.
0: Yeah.
1: And it did have a nice run there.
0: Right.
1: And, I still listen to the music a lot. Yeah. And there are some great dance sequences in there.
0: Yeah. Yeah. I think Lea Salonga still performs nowadays.
1: Yes, she does.
0: Yeah.
1: She was in Toronto not long ago.
0: Oh, wow. That's fantastic.
1: Yeah, yeah. She's, in her 50s now.
0: Still very young.
1: Oh, yeah. She's a big time performer.
0: Yep.
1: And she, after Miss Saigon, she also played in Les Mis.
0: Mm-hmm. That's right.
1: She's had a long career, musical career.
0: Yeah.
1: And Jonathan Pryce, who played the engineer in the original Miss Saigon, has also gone on and had many roles in movies.
0: Oh, yeah. Glengarry Glenn Ross. He was in Game of Thrones.
1: Right. Yeah.
0: Excellent actor, good Shakespearean actor as well. Yeah.
1: Yeah. So, yeah, thanks for the memories.
0: Yeah, no problem. And thanks for this question this week. It's a good one.
1: Okay. The name of what Marvel comic character has been adopted by biohackers for a substance they claim promotes healing and performance enhancement?
0: And it makes sense considering the character. What a great question that
1: is. Yes. I mean, obviously, you have to know something about Marvel comic characters and something about substances that are now being promoted for performance enhancement.
0: Absolutely.
1: And hopefully, someone can get that without having to consult AI.
0: Yes, please don't consult the AI. We have a code on this show. We have a gentleman's agreement on this show. So.
1: Yeah, I think most of the people do abide by that because, let's face it, after all, we play trivia for fun.
0: That's right.
1: And to see whether or not you remember these things. And trivia is supposed to be something that if you don't know the answer, you don't feel dumb.
0: That's right. Like science.
1: So there's no point in looking up.
0: That's right. That's right.
1: All right.
0: All right. Thanks so much, Doc.
1: We'll have more detail about that Marvel comic character later on today.
0: Yep. This afternoon at 3 p.m., the Dr. Joe Show. Be sure to tune in. Thanks a lot, Doc, as usual.
1: Thanks.
0: Have a great day.
1: Bye.
0: Take care. Bye-bye. 514-790-0800. The showdown continues here. Get your questions ready for us. Brainbuster's still up for grabs as well. There's one more starter left. We've got questions ready for you as well. Let's, Monique wants to try the Brainbuster. Hi, Monique.
3: Good morning. How are you guys?
0: Good. How are you?
2: Very well, thanks.
0: All right, you want to take a shot at that brainbuster? What do you think?
2: That's the one about the king and the...
3: Yeah, bubonic plague, a Native American practice, and a King Charles I tax.
2: I think it's that they all have nursery rhymes.
0: Oh, my God! Oh,
3: Monique, you don't understand how happy I am right now because I get to see Jay a little cranky.
0: Oh.
2: I'm so glad to make you happy, Jay.
0: Oh, Monique.
3: Yeah, you got it right. Nursery rhymes with dark overtones. Yeah. Ring Around the Rosie, Rockabye Baby, and Jack and Jill. And How did you figure that one out?
2: It actually was my husband who figured it out.
0: So. How did he figure that out?
3: Well, you're very
2: honest.
3: I don't know.
2: He heard bubonic plague and he thought, oh, there's a nursery rhyme about that.
0: Right. And that's the most popular one that people know, that Ring Around the Rosie is from that.
2: Right.
0: Native American practice, Rockabye Baby. Prominent theory suggests that the ritualistic Native American practice observed by early colonists, where mothers hung birch bark cradles from tree branches so the wind could rock their babies to sleep. And then there's Jack and Jill, was based on King Charles I's liquid tax, which is the most likely historical link. One of the most widely accepted historical theories links the rhyme to King Charles I in 1625. He attempted to increase taxes on liquid measures, which led, of course, to the whole pail of water and all that.
2: Mm-hmm.
0: Well done, Monique. Yeah. What's your husband's name?
2: Jason.
0: Jason. That's a great name because that's my name, too. Do you have a question for us?
2: No, I don't. I didn't have time to think of one.
3: That's all right.
0: Good, because I'm tired of losing to you, Monique.
3: Well, do you want to pick a number?
2: Sure.
0: You deserve it.
2: Four.
3: Four is taken. I have 6, 7, 8, 10, 11, 15, 16, 17, 18, 19, 20.
2: I'll take 6.
3: 6. Which actress born today in 1934 in Rome was the first performer to win an Academy Award for a non-English-speaking role?
2: Sophia Loren?
3: Yes.
0: All right, just take all of our money. Take all of our money, Monique. You don't even need Jason. You can handle...
2: I didn't even need Jason for that.
0: Yeah, you can handle your own, Monique. All right, we're going to put you on hold. You're up for a couple of prizes here, all right?
2: Okay, great. Thank you.
0: Thanks so much. Have a great day. Well done.
2: Yeah, you too. Thanks.
0: All right. Brainbuster, by the way, $50 gift certificate courtesy of Gilbert and Daughter up for grabs there. And, of course, a pair of tickets to see CF Montreal at Saputo Stadium against Cincinnati this Saturday, of course, for the showdown. I can't believe it. I really thought I had them with this one.
3: I honestly thought this was going to go like 6-7 weeks.
0: Because you can't really Google it. That's the thing, you know? And it's just so frustrating.
3: That's great.
0: The people who listen to this show are so smart and so bright and way more intelligent than I am. That's the most frustrating.
3: But also the good part is that everybody is now relieved.
0: That's right. Except for me, who has to pick up another one this week.
3: We'll figure one out.
0: Yeah. I'm that jerk who always thinks he's the smartest guy in the room, and I am consistently reminded that I'm not every single week.
3: That's why I never enter the room.
0: Never go into the room.
3: Nope.
0: Never go into the room. 514-790-0800. Oh, by the way, the Dr. Joe question before we head into the break. The name of what Marvel comic character has been adopted by biohackers for a substance they claim promotes healing and performance enhancement? That and a lot more coming up next on the Trivia Show.
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On this day in 1976, Albert Records releases rock band AC/DC's third studio album, Dirty Deeds Done Dirt Cheap, in Australia and Europe. And I'll tell you, last week, I went to see AC/DC at Parc Jean Drapeau. And let me tell you, these guys rocked it.

0: best place for a concert. I'm just going to say that. To get out of there, it's unbelievably bad.
1: We'll see how it is getting out of here today.
0: Yeah. They just, like, bottleneck everybody into one door in the metro, and it's just awful. And it takes almost 2 hours just to get off the island. And it's just unacceptable the way they do that. And the way that it's set up, you know, you pay $330 for a standing room only ticket. And they still make you pay for the metro. The people hopping the stalls and getting arrested. It's like, what is going on? Just a terrible place to watch a concert. Beautiful setup. Looks beautiful. It's wonderful. But to get on and off Park Jagdrupo is a nightmare.
1: Yes, it is. I remember that from Lasso.
0: And I felt I had to say that. I don't know why. But AC/DC was awesome. 514-790-0800. The showdown continues here. Get your questions ready for us. We've got some ready for you as well. Brainbuster is gone. Gone, and we have one more starter left, right, Joe?
1: Yeah, what we need to do is about a 24-carat block of pure gold that is noticeably thicker at the top than at the bottom.
0: John!
2: Good morning.
0: Good morning, John. How you doing?
2: Okay.
0: Good, good. What do you got for us today?
2: Okay, I have a question, volcanic.
0: Okay.
2: Mm-hmm. When a volcano erupts, of course, there's lava flow.
0: Mm-hmm.
2: There's dust thrown up, poisonous gases, and
0: magma.
2: Chunks of lava.
0: Yes.
2: Now, these chunks, as they travel through the air, they're cooled.
0: Yep.
2: And by the time they land on the ground, they're sufficiently cooled.
0: Mm-hmm.
2: Okay. What are they called? And you probably have some at home.
0: What are they called?
2: Yeah. These chunks of lava.
1: I know this because I golfed in Hawaii.
0: Yeah.
1: And they were saying that, oh man, it was formed by a volcano. And I remember them telling this.
0: Are they pearls?
2: No.
0: No.
2: No, no, no, no, no.
0: Like these onyx?
2: These are chunks of rock.
1: Yeah.
2: It could be the size of your hand, maybe a little bit bigger.
0: And hurt if they hit you, yeah. Oh. I'm not sure.
1: Is it a tablet or a pill?
2: No.
1: Oh, man.
0: What is it, John?
2: It's pumice.
0: Pumice
2: stone.
0: Pumice stone. I knew that, John, but I didn't. I knew that, but I didn't, John.
2: And it's hollow. You know, they have like...
1: Little holes in, yeah.
0: Yeah.
2: And that's because of it going through the air when it was in its liquid state.
0: Yeah, and it cools.
2: It cools, yeah.
0: Interesting. Pick a number 1 to 20, John.
2: Okay, I'm going to take my usual 10.
0: You're right.
1: 10. On this day in 1979, Lee Iacocca became the president of which motor company?
2: Ford.
1: No, it was Chrysler.
0: It was Chrysler. Yeah.
2: Oh, Chrysler.
0: Yeah. That's okay, John. You stumped us.
1: Big time.
0: Yeah. Well done.
2: Thank you.
0: All right, we'll put you in the draw. Have a great day.
2: You too. Bye.
0: All right. Draw, of course, is for a pair of tickets to CCF Montreal for the showdown, and the Brainbuster is gone. Starter is still there. Dr. Joe's question is lingering as well. And up for grabs there is a $50 gift card courtesy of Gilbert and Daughter. Let's head over to Liam in Kirkland. Hi, Liam.
3: Hi.
0: How you doing?
3: You do?
0: Good. What do you got for us today?
3: It's also my first time being in this show.
0: Oh, welcome. Welcome, Liam. First time caller. Welcome.
1: If we had bells and, you know, a budget for sound effects.
0: We have no budget.
1: Yeah.
0: What do you got? Yeah.
3: Fun fact, my dad was also in the show long time ago.
0: Oh, was he?
1: Okay.
3: Yeah.
0: Oh, all right. So he,
1: did he win anything?
0: Yeah.
3: Yes, yeah, I'm pretty sure.
1: Oh, well, let's hope you win something.
0: It's a generational thing. Yeah. You got a question for us, Liam?
3: Yep, it's a hard question.
0: All right.
3: In 1916, the Montreal Canadiens won their first Stanley Cup. But their name was misspelled on the original trophy. What was the misspelled name?
0: Did they put an A instead of an E in the Canadians?
3: An A instead of an E. Yes.
0: That was it, huh? Yeah, that's a common thing that people do. They think that it's Canadian as in the nationality, and that's not what it is. It's Canadien as in the first French settlers in Canada.
1: I know Jacques Plante's name.
0: Yeah.
1: It's spelled three different ways on the cup.
0: It is? How do you get that wrong? Jeez. Liam

0: Pick a number 1 to 20.
1: 17 is still available.
2: It is.
3: It is.
2: The Inca Trail is a hiking trail in Peru that terminates at which World Heritage Site?
1: I'm thinking.
2: What's the biggest?
1: Machu Picchu?
2: Yeah, Machu Picchu, exactly.
3: Yeah.
2: Liam, well done.
3: We're going to put you on hold. You're in the draw, like father, like son.
2: Except you're going to win, unlike your dad.
3: Yeah.
1: Thank you.
2: All right.
3: All right. Bye, Liam. Take care and stay there, and Tommy's going to get your details.
2: Yeah. First time caller. That's exciting.
3: Done.
2: I like that.
3: Well done. Let's see. Brenda's back. Hi, Brenda.
4: Hey.
3: How you doing?
4: Good. Yeah. I was actually calling for the volcano question, which I had wrong anyway, but I'll try your remaining starter.
2: Yeah, what we need to deduce about a 24-carat block of pure gold that is noticeably thicker at the top than at the bottom.
4: Would it be, I would deduce that it was the way that it was poured into the mold?
3: Nope, that's not it.
4: Can I try one more answer?
3: Sure.
4: Would it be the purity of the gold?
3: Nope, not that either. Not that either.
4: All right.
3: Good guess,
4: though. Alrighty.
3: Good guess.
4: I don't know.
3: Did you...
4: I didn't want to hang up, so...
3: Oh, okay. Well, you had to try it, right?
2: Yep.
4: I had to try it.
3: All right. Well done, Brenda. Thanks.
4: All right. Talk to you soon.
3: Take care. Have a nice day.
4: You too. Bye.
3: Bye. 514-790-0800. We have lines open, and the slingshot is coming up after the CTV news break, and what we're going to be doing is giving away yet another pair of tickets for CF Montreal against FC Cincinnati this Saturday, September 26th at Saputo Stadium. So we've got two pairs of tickets that we can give away. Slingshot, as per usual, all you got to do is get the most answers right in a row, but we're going to accept questions as well for the showdown. We don't mind having a question thrown at us once in a while if we can, because we don't get them right usually, then it gives you a chance to get into the draw, and we like to give as many people as possible a chance to get into the draw. Brainbuster starters. Brainbuster's gone. One starter left. Dr. Joe's still around. Slingshot is coming up next on the Trivia Show on CJD 800.
5: Good morning. It's 11:30. I'm Dario DiPolice with a CTV News update. Provincial police have released the man who allegedly drove a car into crowds at the Western Festival in the town of Saint-Sith in the Mauricie, injuring six people. He was released with a promise to appear in court. Provincial police have confirmed the incident was not premeditated. Prime Minister Mark Carney will join France's president today in a French territory just off the south coast of Newfoundland. The meeting comes as Canada and the European Union work towards a new alliance. And U.S. President Donald Trump has returned early from a presidential retreat after a security alert was issued in the Middle East. No reason was given for his early return, but it comes after the State Department issued an alert advising Americans in the region to be cautious as tensions rise between Saudi Arabia and the Houthi rebels. For more news, including four firefighters hospitalized after a roof collapsed in Blainville, at ctvnewsmontreal.ca. From the CJAD 800 Traffic Center, we do have volume on the Champlain Bridge heading to the South Shore. Traffic backing there to about Atwater. Meantime, it's also slow making your way south on the Lafontaine Tunnel. Traffic there backing to Sherbrooke. And there are major traffic disruptions once again today for the World Cycling Championships bike race. The Bonaventure Expressway towards downtown is completely closed between Nuns Island and Wellington Street until 5 p.m., but that same closure will be in place once again Monday and Tuesday. On Highway 15 North, approaching downtown, the exits for the Bonaventure Expressway and Gaétan-Laberge Boulevard, both of those are closed for the race. On the Ville-Marie Expressway, the eastbound ramp to Papineau Avenue and the Jacques-Cartier Bridge is also closed. Several downtown streets, including parts of Notre-Dame East and René-Lévesque Boulevard, are shut down, along with roads around Mount Royal. A full list of all the closures is on ctvnewsmontreal.ca. Taking a look at your Dormez-vous weather, it will be cloudy today with a high of 19. Clear skies tonight with temperatures dropping to a low of 9. Sunny skies in the forecast for tomorrow with a high of 16. And a mix of sun and cloud on Tuesday with a high of 17. Right now, it is 13 degrees downtown. Your next CTV News update is at noon.
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0: On this day in 1920, Italian tenor Enrico Caruso finishes what becomes his final recording session, singing the Domine Deus and Crucifixus from Giacchino's Rossini's Petite Messe Solennelle at Victor's Trinity Church Studio in Camden, New Jersey. You are listening to a 106-year-old recording. Before there was Pavarotti, there was Caruso. And before... I don't know how I'm going to segue this. After the showdown, there is the...
1: When they mention Galileo or Einstein or one of these other twits in the same breath as me, I feel a tide of vomit burn the back of my throat.
2: Have you ever heard of Plato, Aristotle, Socrates? Morons.
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8: This is the slingshot.
0: It sure is. And we have a great prize this week. We're doubling up on our CF Montreal tickets. We have yet another pair to give away for the slingshot today. The game will be this Saturday, September 26th at Saputo Stadium. They're taking off FC Cincinnati, taking on FC Cincinnati. We got a pair of tickets to that. So hopefully it's going to be a beautiful day, and it's always fun to go out to the park over there next to Olympic Stadium and enjoy the fresh air, that nice, crisp September air in this city. Beautiful time of the year. 514-790-0800 is the number to call. It's the trivia show. I'm Jay Farrar. Joey Elias is here, ready with your slingshot questions. Dr. Joe's question is still there. A starter is still there as well. If you want to try a showdown, well, you can ask us a question. We're willing to accept it and throw you in for those Gilbert, not Gilbert and Daughter, sorry, the other CF Montreal tickets that were available earlier in the show. By the way, the Dr. Joe question goes as follows. The name of what Marvel comic character has been adopted by biohackers for a substance they claim promotes healing and performance enhancement? And I have it on good authority that Stefan knows the answer. Stefan?
9: Hi, good morning, guys.
0: Good morning. How are you?
9: I'm great. How are you?
0: Good, good. Thanks for calling in. Appreciate that. You want to take a crack at Dr. Joe's question, right?
9: I did. I did. And I want to say thanks. I called a couple of months ago.
0: Yeah.
9: I guess it was playoff time.
0: Okay.
9: And it was an Agatha Christie question, and I won tickets to go see the Guess Who. And I took my son.
0: Nice.
9: And it was a great show.
0: Awesome.
9: Class Bell.
0: Oh, the boys are still doing it, huh? They're still doing it.
9: Amazing. I couldn't believe it. These old-timers know how to rock.
0: It's yeah. Man, they've been along way longer than AC/DC. Can you imagine? These guys are in their 80s, I think. Good guess at this point, to guess who. Maybe late 70s,
9: Yeah.
0: Wow, well done. Yeah, I'm glad you enjoyed the show. Great job. Great job.
10: Glad your son enjoyed the show as well.
0: Yeah, holds your son.
9: He's 15.
0: He's 15, huh? You got to introduce him to the classics. Yep. That's how you learn. Yeah.
10: Love
9: it.
10: Yeah,
9: yeah. And they, of course, they did some BTO as well. They finished with Taking Care of Business because Randy Bachman was there.
0: Yeah. Oh, that's great.
10: That's sweet.
0: That's great. All right, Dr. Joe, you want to take a shot at it?
9: Yeah, I don't know who these hackers are or whatever, but I mean, you mentioned Marvel. I'm a big Marvel fan, and you mentioned accelerated healing and performance enhancement, so my guess has got to be Wolverine.
0: You got it. The term Wolverine stack has been adopted by biohackers for a combination of peptides with which they inject themselves, hoping for performance enhancement and rapid healing despite a lack of evidence of safety or efficacy.
9: Aha.
0: I need to heal that the way I pronounce that word. Wolverine, obviously known for his healing factor and his adamantium skeleton. Well done. Well done. This is just I think this is the most nerdy show we've ever had. We had Star Trek and Marvel, and it's just... Yeah,
10: I'm going to go home and beat myself up.
0: I'm going to go home and steal my own lunch money. That's what I'm going to do.
10: Oh, lunch money.
0: Stefan, did you want to be slung?
9: Yeah, why not?
0: Why not?
10: All right, here we go.
0: A pair of CF Montreal tickets up for grabs here. Let's try it.
9: I'm here with my son. He's driving, actually. He's an apprentice driver. And
0: all right.
9: He's very knowledgeable about history and stuff, so he could help.
0: All right.
10: Hey,
0: kid, keep your eyes on the road, okay?
10: Yeah, yeah.
0: The old man is going to handle business here.
10: 10-2. 10-2.
0: Here we go.
10: Rick's Museum and Anne Frank's house are landmarks in which city?
9: Anne Frank. It's in
11: Netherlands.
9: Netherlands, yeah. Where? Which city? Amsterdam?
10: Yes.
0: Yeah, we'll give it to you. Okay. Hey, kid, I told you to keep your eyes on the road.
10: Yeah. In total, how many dots appear on the domino that forms the Domino Pizza logo?
9: Six?
10: No.
0: No. But, yeah.
10: You're in the lead with one.
0: You're the leader right now, okay. Stefan. All right, so hold on to the line. We're going to get your information. Listen, people have won with one before. Yep. So maybe you'll get those tickets, okay?
9: Thank you.
0: All right. You guys have a safe drive and enjoy your day.
10: Yeah.
9: Thanks very much.
0: All right. All right. Well done. Yeah. We got the Dr. Joe as well, so he's in the draw for the Gilbert and Daughter.
10: Wolverine.
0: 514-790. Oh, that was pretty good. 514-790-0800. That's Peter in Lachine. Hi, Peter.
12: Hey, how's it going? Good morning.
0: Good morning. How you doing?
12: Doing very good.
0: Good. What do you got for us?
12: First-time listener, first-time caller.
10: Right on.
0: All right, Peter. Welcome aboard.
12: Used to listen with my family growing up on Sundays, and I'm doing the same thing with my two kids here in the car and my wife.
10: Oh, right on.
0: Awesome. Hey!
10: Hello.
0: What's going on, kids?
10: Yeah, what are the kids' names?
13: Mateo.
10: Yeah?
12: Mateo and Max.
0: Oh. Mateo and Max. All right. Mateo and Max. Awesome.
10: M&M.
0: All right. What do you got for us, Peter? You want to try to be slung here?
12: We're ready for the slingshot.
0: All right. Right now, the leader has won, so it's very beatable. See if you can get those CF Montreal tickets. Here we go.
10: What is the only state in the U.S. that can be typed on a single row of a standard keyboard?
12: No idea.
0: Mateo, Max, anything? Come on. U.S. state.
12: Pennsylvania.
0: Oh, imagine. No, no, that's not it.
10: No, unfortunately not.
0: Nice try, guys. Appreciate it, though.
12: Thank you very much.
0: And welcome to the program. I hope you're not a stranger and you call in again.
10: Yeah.
12: Thank you.
10: And have a great day.
0: Yeah.
12: Have a great one.
0: Take care, guys. Be safe.
10: Bye.
0: Bye, Mateo and Max. Take care. 514-790-0800. There's our old friend, Michael. Hi, Michael.
14: Hey, guys. How you doing?
0: Good. How you doing?
14: Not bad, but everybody cleaned me out before I even got
0: there.
14: I even knew the Brain Buster.
0: You knew the Brain Buster? Did you get it right?
14: I did. Nursery rhyme.
0: Yeah.
14: Yeah.
0: Yeah. Now I'm mad that two people got it right.
14: Well, it was inevitable this way.
0: It was inevitable. Did you want to ask us a question?
14: Yes.
0: Star Trek.
14: And yes, it's a Star Trek question.
10: Yeah.
0: All right, here we go.
14: But this is a good one, though.
0: All right.
14: Okay? Because I tailored it for you.
0: Okay.
14: So, in Star Trek The Next Generation.
0: Yes.
14: In 1992, an actor made their first television appearance in a series ever.
0: Mm-hmm.
14: About 8 years later, the same actor was reunited with their co-star from Star Trek The Next Generation in which became a huge blockbuster franchise. What was the actor's name, and what character did they play?
10: Oh, boy. I don't know why you're looking at me.
0: Oh.
14: I'll give you one hint.
0: Yeah.
14: It's a superhero franchise.
0: It's a superhero franchise. Yeah. 8 years later, in 2000. Yeah. So it's got to be X-Men.
14: Correct.
0: It's got to be X-Men if it's 2000. And who was in X-Men? Well, Patrick Stewart is in X-Men, so he was correct. One of the people who was reunited.
14: Yes.
0: And was it Famke Johnson?
14: Yes! Oh!
10: I don't even understand anything you just said.
14: What was her character's name?
0: Oh, I don't remember, but I know she was kind of like this beautiful princess or something that was kind of promised.
14: She was an empath.
0: Yes.
14: That bonded to every male.
0: That's right.
14: That she met because she was supposed to be part of a peace treaty for Aruka Vault.
0: That's right.
14: And she ended up training Picard to do the thing or to do the ceremony and fell in love. And
0: that's
14: then, of
0: right.
14: course, she became Jean Grey.
0: That's right.
14: Also an empath. So.
0: That's right. Jean Grey, by the way, is the name of my cat.
14: Excellent.
0: Because she's orange. Yeah.
14: Excellent.
0: Jean Grey has red hair. Joey has no idea what's happening right now. He's very
14: confused.
0: Imagine
14: not.
10: Well, you know, you brought it up on the text message. It's like, you know, when I talk sports. Yeah.
0: Michael, you want to be slung?
14: Why not?
0: Okay, hold on to the line. We're going to get back to you, okay?
14: Awesome sauce.
0: We'll come back in a little bit. Right now, I believe Stefan's in the lead with only one, so it's very beatable. Give us a call at 514-790-0800. More of the Slingshot coming up next.
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29: Never saw the sun shining so bright. Never saw things going so right, noticing the days

0: Yes. Yeah, that's Brent Spiner singing Blue Skies. Star Trek, if you know, you know. It's from that last movie that came out. What was it? What was the last one called? Why can't I remember? Not Insurrection, that was the one before that.
1: What, the one with Chris Pine and all them?
0: No, it was with Tom Hardy. Jeez, what's the matter with me? Nemesis, that's what it is. Star Trek Nemesis. It's the trivia show on CJD 800. Of course, earlier on, we were celebrating the 60th anniversary of Star Trek for our audio quiz. Now we're in the midst of the slingshot. Stefan is our leader right now with only one, so it only takes two right now, and whoever gets the most wins. There's no draw on this one, and it's a pair of tickets to see CF Montreal. We were talking to Michael, who wants to get slung. Hi, Michael. Michael.
2: Hello?
0: Oh, hey, there he is. Oh, hey. We thought we lost you there. Jeez.
2: I thought I lost you. Yeah. Nemesis?
0: Yeah, Nemesis.
2: I really liked that movie, but they could have done so much more.
0: They could have done so much more, and it had some great moments in it, and it had some terrible moments in it as well.
2: Yeah.
0: So, yeah. Wow. Yeah, and then the franchise went stagnant for 20 years after that until they reunited in Star Trek Picard.
2: Yes, to make up for it.
0: To make up for it, and it wasn't really that good anyway. So, anyway, let's sling you. Ready?
2: All right, let's do it.
0: Here we go.
1: Thomas Harris introduced which serial killer in his 1981 novel, Red Dragon?
2: That would be Hannibal Lecter.
0: That's one. Oh,
1: that is one. Hey, which explorer set off on the first successful circumvention of the globe on September 20th, 1519?
2: Not Galileo.
0: No. Sorry, Michael. Hello.
2: It's all right. It was a good run.
0: We'll talk to you soon. Did you get something right? I'm trying to remember now.
2: I think
0: you stumped us.
2: I stumped you.
0: No. I got it right.
2: Oh, no, remember you did that? Get it right. Yeah. That's true.
0: Yeah, but I destroyed that one. Yeah, absolutely. We'll talk to you next week.
2: Absolutely.
0: Take care.
1: Have a good one.
0: Remember?
1: Yeah.
0: All right. There's John in Brossard. Hi, John.
3: Hey, how are you guys?
0: How you doing?
3: Very good. Here.
0: Yeah. You want to take... Want to take a shot at those CF Montreal tickets?
3: Please, yeah.
0: All right. Well, here we're going to sling you. All you got to do is get two to take the lead right now. Here we go.
3: Sounds good.
1: Following lawsuits by Metallica, Dr. Dre, and 18 different record companies, which file sharing application ceased to operate July 11th, 2001?
3: Napster?
0: Yes. That's one. Way to go, John. Here we go to take the lead.
1: What Canadian invented film format uses giant screens to project ultra-high resolution images?
3: I don't know that one. Sorry, guys.
0: Oh, John. I bet you do know it. That's the problem. nice try, John.
3: Hey, take care, guys.
0: You give us a call back, man. Okay, yeah, you take care.
3: Thanks, man. Take care. Right. Bye-bye.
0: 514-790-0800. There's Rick on the line. Hey, Rick.
4: Hey, guys. How are you?
0: Good. How you doing?
4: Good. Can I answer that last question?
0: No, you can't. I know it's frustrating, isn't it?
4: I'm the only one I know.
0: All right, we're going to try again. All you got to do is get two right to take the lead now from Stefan. So you ready?
4: Yes, I am.
0: Okay, here we go.
1: Apple's late co-founder and CEO, Steve Jobs, was known for wearing what color turtleneck?
4: Black.
1: Yes.
0: That's one.
1: That is correct. In the order that they were released... Who is the first character to speak in the Star Wars series?
4: No idea when it comes to that.
0: Joey, how dare you ask a Star Wars question during a Star Trek show?
1: It is random, my friend.
0: All right. sorry, Rick. Nice try, though.
4: Okay, no problem. Thank you.
0: You have a great day, okay? Take care.
4: You as well.
0: All right. Let's go over and say hi to Chris in Stansted. Hi, Chris.
5: Good Sunday rainy morning, gentlemen.
0: Good Sunday rainy morning. Oh, yeah, maybe in Stansted, not here. Jeez.
1: Now, which side of Stansted are you on?
0: Yeah.
5: The southern side.
0: The rainy side.
5: So I'm going to try and stump you guys. I don't know if too late for that or
0: no, you can. You can try and stump us for sure.
5: Okay. Yeah. So, and I'm going to ask that Joey try to answer this first.
0: Oh, okay.
5: We'll understand why after.
0: Yeah.
5: What was the air date of the very first CJD trivia show?
1: You know this.
0: I do know this because we just had our 45th anniversary.
1: Yeah.
0: So, but I can't remember the exact date. That's the
1: exact date
5: All right, Jay, I'm going to let you help him out there.
0: Yeah, I'm trying to think, too. We just had, and we had Michael Libling on.
1: Yeah.
0: And
1: but the exact date.
0: It was it?
1: Was it May?
0: It was January.
1: Was it January?
5: You've got the right month. You're there, yeah. But you've got a 1 in 30 chance.
0: Yeah.
5: 1 in 31 chance.
0: Was it January 16th?
5: The 11th.
0: It was January 11th. Yeah.
1: It was the second Sunday in the month.
0: 1981.
5: And the reason that I made Joey try to answer that first was because I was just thinking about this last week. I'm like, you know, it was around, I was born in 83, so this predates me.
0: Okay.
5: But I said, I'm going to look this up online. And then when I said, when I was going to try to stump you with it, I said, I better make sure of my source of where I learned this. And lo and behold, it's on Jay's Instagram. So that's why I had that in person.
0: So I've never looked stupider. So thanks, Chris.
5: That's why we're friends.
0: Yeah, I appreciate that. Hey, yeah, yeah.
1: That's a good question.
0: Yeah.
5: All right, swing me, guys.
0: Yeah. Let's look up Chris on Facebook and see if we can ask him something about himself that he doesn't know. All right, here we go. All you need is two to take the lead. Okay, Chris?
5: All right, thank you.
1: Here we go. Who became the boxing world heavyweight champion in 1990 after knocking out Mike Tyson?
5: Evander Holyfield?
1: No, unfortunately.
5: All right. Have a great day, guys.
0: You stumped us, Chris, so you stay on the line, okay? Yep. Because we're going to put you in the draw.
5: Thank you.
0: All right. Perfect. Thanks a lot, Chris. That's all the time we have on the Slingshot. Unfortunately, if you're still online, apologies. You'll have to give us a call next week. We have a winner, and it's Stefan. He gets those CF Montreal tickets. All the others will be called, of course, by my pal Tommy Lane, who is helping me out this morning in place of Andrew Malik. Jimmy Garofalos, great job as usual, my friend. I appreciate it. Joey Elias, appreciate you as well.
1: Hey, man. It's been a fun 24 hours.
0: Really, we spent a lot of time together over the last 24 hours.
1: Yep.
0: And I would do it all over again.
1: Me too.
0: My thanks to everyone. Coming up a little bit later on at 3 p.m. is Dr. Joe. And coming up next, Under One Roof Montreal for you all your real estate advice. For now, you have a great week, and we'll see you next Sunday.

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3: Good afternoon, it's 12 o'clock. I'm Dario DiFelice with your CTV News Update. 13 degrees and cloudy downtown. Weather details in minutes. Here's what's making news right now. Provincial police have released the man who allegedly drove a car into crowds at the Western Festival in the town of Saint-Sith in the Mauricie, injuring six people. He was released with a promise to appear in court, and police say the incident was not premeditated.
4: The incident happened at a Western-themed festival in Saint-Tite at around 4 a.m. Police spokesperson Audrienne Bilodeau says the person's alleged actions didn't appear to be premeditated. She says the suspect was not under the influence of alcohol or drugs at the time. Police say the man in his 20s had fled, but his vehicle was spotted an hour later in the Quebec City area. He was arrested and remains in custody, charged with dangerous driving causing bodily injury and hit and run resulting in bodily injury. Bilodeau says the victims were taken to hospital and were in stable condition. Lisa Laporte, The Canadian Press.
3: The Chateauguay Police Service is asking for the public's help in finding a missing 13-year-old girl. Mia Bertrand was last seen in Chateauguay on Friday while boarding a bus going to Angrignon. She speaks French and was wearing a black dress with a dark jacket and had her hair tied in a bun. Police say there are concerns for her health and safety. Anyone with information is urged to contact Chateauguay Police. Quebec's election campaign entered its 25th day, with leaders spreading out across the province to unveil new promises. In Lévis, CAQ leader Kristen Fréchette announced a nearly $400 million plan to expand port infrastructure and boost trade along the St. Lawrence River. PQ leader Paul St-Pierre Plamondon is campaigning in Saint-Eustache and promised new incentives to encourage larger families, including annual payments for third and fourth children, expanded parental benefits, and more support for fertility treatments.
5: Families right now in Quebec who have one, two, three, four children are under pressure. They are under pressure from a financial standpoint, and it has an impact on the environment in which the children are being brought up. In which case, the measures that we put forward, I think, will have an impact on the birth rate, but they'll definitely have an impact on the quality of life.
3: In Lac-Saint-Jean, Liberal leader Charles Milliard promised to modernize Quebec's forestry industry and increase government purchases of Quebec lumber. And in Saint-Hyacinthe, Quebec Solidaire leader Rouba Ghazal proposed new rules for the housing market, including mandatory disclosure of competing offers on homes. Éric Duhaime has no campaign events scheduled today. And Saudi Arabia says the Houthi rebels tried to attack its capital overnight. AP correspondent Karen Chamas reports.
6: Saudi Arabia has confirmed that Yemen's Houthi rebels tried to attack its capital with a ballistic missile. The statement said the attack was intercepted. Some residents in Riyadh heard an explosion and later saw a plume of smoke near the airport. There were no reports of casualties or damage. The statement also said the Houthis tried to attack civilian infrastructure and the Red Sea port city of Yanbu, where a key Saudi pipeline ends, as well as other locations where strikes were apparently thwarted. A Houthi military spokesperson earlier claimed that they used a large number of ballistic and cruise missiles and drones in attacks on sensitive sites in the Saudi capital and Aramco facilities in Yanbu, causing what they claimed were massive fires. Aramco, the world's largest oil company, did not respond to a request for comment. I'm Karen Chamas.
3: For interviews and other audio, go to cjad800.com or download the iHeartRadio app. From the CJAD 800 Traffic Center, let's begin on the Metropolitan 40 heading west. We are seeing some delays starting at about DeCary. They're backing now to Rockland. Meantime, if you are heading to the South Shore, we have delays on the Champlain Bridge heading south. Traffic starts at Nuns Island. It's backing to Atwater. We're also seeing delays on the LaFontaine Tunnel heading to the South Shore. Traffic there, it's backing onto Suling Yi, and it's also going past Sherbrooke. Meantime, we do have multiple closures today for the cycling championships. Once again, the Bonaventure Expressway towards downtown is completely closed between Nuns Island and Wellington Street until 5 p.m., but those same closures will be in place again on Monday and Tuesday. Meantime, on Highway 15 northbound approaching downtown, the exits for the Bonaventure Expressway and Gaétan Laberge Boulevard are closed for the race. On the Ville-Marie Expressway, the eastbound ramp to Papineau Avenue and the Jacques Cartier Bridge are closed. Several downtown streets, including parts of Notre-Dame-East and René-Lévesque, are shut down today. The STM has suspended some bus routes and bus stops, and officials are encouraging people to use the Metro and REM when possible. A full list of all the closures is on ctvnewsmontreal.ca. Your Dormez-vous Weather Center forecast. Cloudy today with a high of 19. Clear skies tonight with temperatures dropping to a low of 9. Sunny skies in the forecast for tomorrow with a high of 16. And a mix of sun and cloud on Tuesday with a high of 17. Right now, it is 13 degrees downtown. For all the news during the day, stream us on your smart speaker. Just say, play CJAD 800. 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
8: Welcome to Under One Roof MTL, where we are demystifying home ownership one episode at a time. My name is Robin Flynn, joined as always by Fred Pichette and Martin Spaulding of Fred and Martin Mortgages. Good afternoon, gentlemen.
9: Good afternoon, Robin.
8: Martin, how you doing?
10: I was waiting. She's going to say out of me, or she's just waiting for me. I'm doing well, and as much as I was complaining about how quickly summer goes by, we're in week two of the NFL season. Woo-hoo. So when we transition from summer, we've transitioned to my favorite time of year, football season.
8: Yes. LJ Aguinaga of LJ Realties. How's it going, LJ?
11: It's going great. Thanks for asking. How you doing, Robin?
8: Very, very good. This is my favorite time of year. I know everybody loves summer, but I'm a huge fan of fall. I love soup season, chili season, football season, hockey's starting back up. Everything is just coming up, Robin, right now.
11: Pumpkin spice latte?
8: Oh, I love a pumpkin spice latte, of course.
10: I can tell you, the Iwana Market, all the gourds are and all the pumpkins are out already, so...
8: Oh, this is... Every year I take Peyton, we go to Quinn Farm, and we pick our own pumpkins. And it's a lot of fun because the rule is always she has to pick a pumpkin that she herself can carry. So they're gradually getting bigger every year as she gets bigger, which is a lot of fun. Nice. Okay, let's get to our trivia question of the week. A first on Under One Roof MTL. Last week, we did not have the correct answer.
10: What's wrong with people?
8: Yeah, our question last week was what? Apparently, the difference between an amortization period and mortgage term, and nobody got it. So, I mean, gentlemen, would one of you like to answer it? You can't win the cookies, but maybe you can answer the question.
10: Or do we want to double down? And whoever gets the right answer this week, it's actually two boxes of cookies?
8: Yeah, I mean, you're the boss. You tell me.
10: Well, let's double down then.
8: Double down. We should still answer last week's question because we have a fresh question for this week. So,
10: oh, we should show it. We should throw it to Fred. Fred's the guy.
8: Fred, what's the difference between amortization and mortgage term?
9: Well, the mortgage term is the term that you sign your mortgage for, which is usually a term of 1 to 5 years term. Most likely people choose a 5 years term. Like your contract is good for 5 years. And the amortization period is up to 25 to 30 years amortization. That's the lifetime of your mortgage. Like, that was the difference between the term and the amortization.
8: Very important distinction. We have another question this week. Hopefully it's a little bit easier. If you think you know it, 514-790-0800. Text your answer. Don't call. Text us. And you can win some cookies from Felix and Norton delivered straight to your door. Question this week. What does it mean to have equity in your home? Define equity, home equity. 514-790-0800. And please include your name so that we can get you those cookies. It's time now for Under One Roof in 60 Seconds.
12: First up, fixed mortgage rates are rising. Canada's five-year bond yield has surged, prompting several major lenders to raise fixed rates. South of the border, the U.S. Federal Reserve Wednesday raised its benchmark rate by 25 basis points, another sign that inflation and borrowing costs remain front and center. Here in Canada, inflation is holding at 3%. The Bank of Canada's preferred core measures remain around its 2% target, but inflation excluding gas rose from 2.2 to 2.4%. Inflation is still one to watch. On housing, Canada still needs up to 4.7 million additional homes by 2036 to restore pre-pandemic affordability. And here in Montreal, the housing supply gap has actually worsened. Most of what we are building is for renters, not buyers. Ownership construction is falling while rental construction continues to grow. And finally, Canadians are borrowing less. Mortgage borrowing has slowed to its weakest pace since early 2024, while household debt relative to income has also declined, which is good news. And that's Under One Roof in 60 seconds.
8: All right. What is in the news this week? You heard a roundup from Martin just now. So let's sort of double down on some of those topics that you covered, Martin. Why are fixed mortgage rates rising right now when the Bank of Canada isn't increasing rates?
10: Well, you know what? That's confusing a lot of homeowners right now. So the Bank of Canada hasn't raised its key rate. It remains at 2.25, right? The next interest rate announcement is October 28th. But the Bank of Canada has not touched its overnight rate in 7 months. But more fixed rate mortgages are going up. So what's happening? It comes down to two things. And I know that everyone is tired of hearing these two things, inflation and the bond market. Inflation remained at 3% in August, but excluding gas, it actually increased from 2.2 to 2.4%. That matters because persistent inflation makes it harder for central banks to lower rates. We actually saw the Fed on Wednesday increase their rates by 25 basis points in the United States. Now, the Fed does not set mortgage rates for Canada, but its decision reinforces how focused financial markets remain on inflation and interest rates. Think of it this way. Bank of Canada, watch it for variable rates. Because as soon as there's an announcement or not, variable rates are affected by the Bank of Canada. The bond market is what we need to watch out for when it comes to fixed rates. And on Thursday into Friday, we actually saw more rate increases. We were dumbfounded because we've been, over the last 2 weeks, Fred and I, obviously we get all the notifications from all the lenders. And on a day-to-day basis, we're seeing the rates tick up. And now we're, you know, before it was high threes, low fours. Now we're like low fours, mid fours. Whoa. And so fixed rates are ticking in the wrong direction. So what do you do? Well, first of all, don't panic, but pay attention. If you're buying, renewing, refinancing in the next few months, don't assume waiting automatically means you're going to get a better rate. What we've been suggesting to a lot of people, if their dates of maturity are coming up in the next 1, 2, 3, even 4 months, go and get yourself a rate hold. So a lot of lenders, even if the rate is slightly higher, it becomes your sort of your baseline rate. So you can hold a rate between 90 and 120 days. and that will give you peace of mind while you're taking your decision. Also, ask yourself, how much certainty do I want? Because a lot of people are now looking at variable rates via fixed rates, but you need to ask yourself these questions before you take that final decision, because a lot of people are rate hunters, and then they'll sign something and they'll go, oh, why did I do that? So you really need to ask yourself, how much certainty do I want? If you want a lot of certainty, don't sign a variable rate. Go for a fixed rate, lock in 3, 4, 5 years, and you know exactly what your monthly payments are going to be month after month for that period of time. In other words, the term of the mortgage. How long will I stay in the property? If you're planning to stay short term, then maybe variable is the right decision. But if you're staying there long term and you want certainty, go for fixed. How comfortable are you if the rates start to move? Do you have wiggle room in your finances to absorb rate increases? If you don't, go fixed. If you do, go variable. And how much flexibility do you really need? So there are penalties attached to fixed rate mortgages, and often it's called the rate differential. It's a calculation that each lender does differently, but the penalties can be severe. But if you want a lot of flexibility, you've got two options. You keep an open mortgage, you can pay it back at any time. Rates are a little bit higher because of the flexibility. Or you can go after a variable rate mortgage, and the penalty attached to that is 3 months of interest. So it gives you flexibility. So you got to ask yourself these questions before you sign your next term or your next mortgage. Keep your eye on inflation. Keep one eye on inflation and keep the other eye on the bond market as you transition. The Fed's move yesterday is another reminder that inflation remains a concern globally. And even if the Bank of Canada stays exactly where it is, the bond market can still push Canadian fixed mortgages rates higher. And that's what we've been seeing for the last 2 weeks.
8: Okay. LJ, I'm curious if I can loop you in here. When you're working with buyers and sellers, are they concerned about interest rates? If they're like, I want to buy right now, but I think maybe I should wait. Interest rates seem a little high for me. Is that a conversation that you're having, or are your sellers just motivated regardless?
11: Interest rates are always part of the conversation. I wouldn't say that it's become the hot topic right now. Everyone understands that interest rates have started to climb again. We are seeing it going in an upwards direction right now. However, we saw them peak back in 2022, 2023. Since then, obviously, they came back down, and we're starting to feel that upwards pressure again right now. I think people are feeling more the general just inflation pressure than the interest rate pressure right now. We see where the bond market is heading right now. We understand that there is not much clarity. I'm talking more about the election coming up in October right now than interest rates, so there's just so many different variables putting pressure on the real estate market in different directions that it is part of the conversation, but I wouldn't say it's a significant driver today. Might be very different in 3 months' time.
8: And we will be covering the election and what each party is promising on housing in the coming weeks as we get closer to that election. Fred?
9: Well, I want to say that a lot of people lately ask more and more about the variable rate, because the discount from the prime rate, it's significant. And it could be a very good option if your risk to the tolerance to the risk is good. But obviously, it depends on what your needs are. But variable rate is picking up in the conversation much more than before.
8: If you own a multiplex, you're thinking about purchasing a multiplex, and you don't want to have to manage the day-to-day management of that building, give the Plex Doctor a call at 514-709-6397. You can also visit their website at plexdr.com. Still to come, what do you need to know before selling an inherited property? LJ has the answer for you next.
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13: 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The Martinez-Ferrada administration will ask City Council to vote on the bylaw next week.
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8: This is Under One Roof. I'm Robin. That's Fred. That's Martin. That is LJ. Selling an inherited property. What should families expect when a home comes through an estate and needs to be prepared for market? LJ, this, I imagine, can be a little touchy. It can be emotional, especially if it's, you know, the childhood family home, if there are multiple siblings who are trying to navigate what to do here. So when somebody inherits a home, let's say their parents have passed away, what needs to happen legally speaking, administratively, before you can actually help them sell this house?
11: So the first couple of steps are getting a will search done, obviously making sure that everything is in order so we can understand who the liquidators of the succession are. And along with that is going to come a declaration of transmission. These are the two first steps. And unfortunately, these steps are sometimes skipped and they can be a little bit time consuming. I have seen it done in a rush in about a week's time, but ideally you have about a month's time to put this in order so that you're not paying additional fees and that you're not stressed about it going down, especially if there's a potential for a will contestation that I heard about recently, all that kind of fun stuff. So those are the first two steps. Once we have that, we know who's actually in charge and we can actually start working on the paperwork with the appropriate people. Sometimes the person who's passed has dedicated or appointed, one child to handle the whole thing. Sometimes there's multiple people involved and we need everyone's signatures. So there's a couple of different things that are going on that road. But once we have that sorted out, we move forward as if it was a regular listing every other step of the way.
8: How does selling an inherited property differ from selling a home that you yourself personally owned? I know, LJ, when you sold our house a few months ago, you had a lot of questions.

0: responsibility attached to the property today.
1: Now, one of the things that a lot of people my age or in, you know, their early 40s are dealing with their parents is decluttering. There's a lot of accumulated possessions that can pile up when you're living in one place for years and years and years. So, you know, I guess a lot of these things need to be taken care of before you can take attractive listing photos. You maybe need to do some repairs. Should you be prepared to put some money back into the house before you list?
0: It's always a good idea to be ready to declutter. It's very uncommon that we walk into a home that is 100% photo ready from day one, that doesn't require any decluttering, fresh paint, minor touch-ups, stuff of that nature. So yeah, I would say that you should be prepared to do these things. Now, we do have the power of AI. We can definitely get some photos done that'll help us speed up the process. But if I'm showing a listing one way online, and then you come in, it's a completely different property, you're going to get catfished. So that's not at all the goal. It's really only in the case that, hey, the truck was coming on Friday. We had photo scheduled on Wednesday. The stuff is going to all be gone, but it just wasn't able to do it on the timeline. So instead of rebooking everybody, we'll speed it up that way. But you do want to make sure that we are showing the same product in real life as we are publishing online, or else we run into a whole different slew of problems.
1: I imagine it gets complicated when you've got multiple siblings or stepchildren or half siblings. It can get pretty complicated. I'm the oldest of four. My parents are divorced. I also still have a living grandparent. It's going to get messy one day. I know it is. So how do you navigate that sort of thing?
0: I mean, navigating, it's very different family to family. You know, some families are very structured, organized, understand who's taking care of what, everyone's on the same page, and other families have never spoken about it. And because of that, everyone expects a certain thing. Everybody is assuming, and we all know what happens when we start assuming things. And thus, you run into issues that way. So ideally, we've had the conversation as much as possible beforehand. We understand where this is going. Everybody knows what the will search is going to provide. There's no surprises. But yeah, if we run into a surprise because John thought that he'd be the executor of the estate, but all of a sudden, Susie's the executor of the estate, and this throws a wrench in the plans that they've had mentally for how this whole thing would go down, or even worse, the percentage splits of the property are different than what they expected them to be. I mean, there's going to be a bit of time involved in making sure that everyone's ready to proceed so we can get to the next step. But like anything else, make sure that we can provide as much information as possible, that we can gather as much information as possible, and that we can be there to support the clients in their needs at this time when it's already difficult due to the loss of a close family member. And then top of that, we're adding the fact that we're selling an asset that, like you said, has usually been cluttered for the last 30, 40 years, and they have to deal with that and then get it ready for property visits and showings and keeping them up to date with everything and really being their helping hand, providing recommendations, whether it's for an estate sale, for a junk removal, for a paint company, for a handyman, you name it.
1: I imagine one of the kindest things you can do is have this conversation with your loved ones. I know, you know, my grandmother has told me where her will is. Whenever I'm at her house, she's like, that goes to this person, this goes to this person. She has everything written down. And I think that that is a kindness that she is doing for us so that everything is clear and hopefully won't be confusing when the time comes, hopefully in many, many, many years.
2: Robin, can I jump in for a second here?
1: Of course.
2: I'm going to put the three of you on the spot. Do you each have a will? And
3: yes, I do.
2: The person that you can, that the people that you care about know where that will is. Because I can tell you, if you want to do a favor to your family, make sure that you've got an itemized will that is easy to find, that's been notarized, because you'll save your family such a headache by having it all documented, percentages and who's in charge of the person's health, who's in charge of the person's finances. I can tell you that Fred and I run into a couple of people that have inherited homes without wills. And then all of a sudden people come out of the woodwork and go, wait a minute. Yeah, 25% of that house belongs to me. And, you know, I'm his third wife, extended to this and that and my kids and this and have a will. It takes 10 seconds to do. It doesn't cost very much. And make sure that the people you care about know where that will is.
1: And update it. Thank you for that reminder, Martin, because I do have a will, but I have since gotten separated. I've sold my house, so I need to update my will. So
2: absolutely,
1: I'll get on that.
3: Yeah.
1: Important advice. Okay, so LJ, how do you determine the market value of an inherited home? Because obviously families are going to have emotional attachments to these places where perhaps a loved one or maybe even where they grew up.
0: So just to piggyback off Martin, I do have a will. Everyone knows where it is. Everyone knows where to find it. Well, getting back to this segment.
2: As long as you spelled my name properly.

0: early in your will, I'm here.
1: Of course. The reality is, just about every single seller has emotional attachment to their home. And every single seller, almost without fail, believes that their home is special because of all the memories that they have attached to this home. And their home is special because of these memories. The market may not feel it deserves a premium in price due to these things, but it is special. No one's going to take that away from anybody. So we price this home the same way we would price any home. We look at sold comparables. We look at active comparables. We do the best job we can in terms of analyzing what is realistic sale price for the property. And then we throw it back to the client. We show them the data. We ask them what they think. And then we ask them what pricing strategy, like we discussed last week, they want to go with. Is this a shot in the dark? We're trying to see. We don't really need to sell. We don't really care to sell. We'll see if this takes 1 year, 3 years, 6 years. Doesn't really matter. Is it a, no, we want to get this done, but 6 months? Or is it, no, we want to get this done in the next 30 days and we want to move on and we want to put this behind us because we're really looking to close the estate here and move on to other things and not have to worry about this, because maintaining a home that's vacant is trouble. It's difficult. Your insurance costs are more elevated. You're still doing the taxes, the insurance, the snow removal, the landscaping, electricity bills, gas bills, you name it, you know? So if nobody's living there, it's really not what you're managing.
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4: Good afternoon. It's 12:30. I'm Dario DiFelice with a CTV News update. The city of Pointe Claire has been forced to shut down the George Gate pool this weekend. The mayor says there was a chemical imbalance in the water and it needs to be reshocked. All activities have been relocated to other pools. About 60,000 Hydro-Québec customers in Quebec City will lose power tonight as crews carry out major work at a substation. The planned outage starts at 5:30 tonight and is expected to last until 6:30 tomorrow morning. Hydro says the work is needed before winter to avoid unplanned outages. And Google has joined other AI industry giants reporting a recent security incident involving a new model. The company says Gemini got unauthorized access to the internet and hacked three real websites during a test. For more news, including the latest from the provincial election campaign, at ctvnewsmontreal.ca. From the CJAD 800 Traffic Center, there is a slowdown on the Metropolitan 40 heading west. It starts at DeCary back into Rockland. Meantime, the LaFontaine Tunnel heading to the South Shore, it's a very slow go, traffic backing to Sherbrooke. It's also a similar situation on the Champlain Bridge heading south. Traffic there is backing to about Atwater. Meantime, there are major closures this weekend because of the cycling championships. The Bonaventure Expressway towards downtown is completely closed between Nuns Island and Wellington Street until 5 p.m., but that same closure will be in place once again Monday and Tuesday. On Highway 15 North approaching downtown, the exits for the Bonaventure Expressway and Gaétan Laberge Boulevards are closed for the race. On the Ville-Marie Expressway, the eastbound ramp to Papineau Avenue and the Jacques Cartier Bridge is also closed. Meantime, the STM has suspended some bus routes and bus stops, and officials are encouraging people to use the Metro and REM whenever possible. A full list of closures is on ctvnewsmontreal.ca. Your Dormez-vous Weather Center forecast. It will be cloudy today with a high of 19. Clear skies tonight with temperatures dropping to a low of 9. Sunny skies in the forecast for tomorrow with a high of 16. And a mix of sun and cloud on Tuesday with a high of 17. Right now it is 13 degrees downtown. Your next CTV News update is at 1 o'clock.
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2: 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I'm Robin Flynn with Fred Pichette and Martin Spaulding of Fred and Martin Mortgages, LJ Aguinaga of LJ Realties. Now, Martin, I know you've got a really good real life example this week to share about the type of homeowner who could most benefit from a reverse mortgage. So tell us a little bit about Marie-Josée.
24: Okay, so last week we talked about David and Sophie and their refinancement. And a lot of people came up to us this week and said, "I can't believe you talked about David and Sophie's financial situation." Now, obviously, for ethical reasons, we're changing the names of our clients when we're telling these stories. David and Sophie are a real couple, but their names are not David and Sophie. So just to protect everybody, Marie-José is a woman that we dealt with, and we did a reverse mortgage with her, but it's not actually her real name. So we're protecting everybody's confidentiality because we have ethical rules that we have need to abide by. So no one has to worry. Marie-José is a real person, but we're not actually talking about a real person today. So getting back to Marie-José, she's 72, recently widowed, and owns her own home outright. It's worth about $650,000. Her income comes mainly from old age and Régime des Rentes, the Quebec pension plan. She's doing okay, but like many retirees, most of her wealth is tied into her home. Marie-José was very clear to us about one thing. She does not want to sell. She wants to age in place. So we looked at a reverse mortgage for her. She was talking to us about, should I refinance? Should I get a HELOC? Should I get a line of credit? What should I do? And the problem is, at this stage in life, the income will not allow you to qualify for those products. So the most natural product to go towards is a reverse mortgage. So there are two main lenders in Quebec. There's a third coming in. So the two main lenders right now are Home Equity Bank. Everybody knows them because we see their commercials on CBC. It's CHIP. You know, everyone sees the CHIP commercials. And then there's another bank called the Equitable Bank that offers reverse mortgages. But in November, we're hoping Home Trust is coming into the market offering reverse mortgages. And competition is always good for business. It's always good for rates. It's always good for fees and so on and so forth. So hopefully we'll be starting to offer Home Trust as a third option for reverse mortgages come November. So Marie-José wanted $50,000 up front to renovate her bathroom, make the house safer and more accessible, and keep a little money aside for unexpected expenses. So, you know, the bathroom was going to cost her about 30 grand. She wanted to keep 20 grand in the bank for trips or whatever she wanted to do. She also told us that she would be more comfortable with an extra $1,000 a month. So we set it up so that based on her reverse mortgage, and we did this with the Equitable Bank, and we did this with CHIP, CHIP would deposit $1,000 into her account. So her two pensions and $1,000 were coming in, which made her flush on a month-to-month basis. So the most important thing in all this is Marie-José needed additional cash flow by doing a reverse mortgage. She didn't have to make monthly payments. So it's a conventional mortgage. You sign for it. You have to make monthly payments. It's the opposite. What we can do is we can capitalize her monthly payments into her reverse mortgage so there are no monthly payments. So she remains the owner of the house, continues living there, remains responsible for the property taxes, insured, and maintenance. Yes, the reverse mortgage balance grows because she's pulling equity out of the house, but the value of the house also increases. So it offsets the money that she's pulling out and the interest rate that she's paying. The secret in all this is just because you can pull out a ton of equity, only pull out what you need. Because when you pull out money or equity from your house, that's what you're paying interest on. So just because you qualify for a ton of equity or a ton of money doesn't mean you should use it. So for a lot of people today, because you need to qualify for the different mortgage products or lines of credit products or HELOC products, the solution today, as opposed to loading up your credit cards, is to tap into the equity in your house and subsidize your retirement. You earned it. The equity's there. Sometimes you're equity rich and cash poor. This is a perfect product for the people who find themselves in Marie-José's situation.
2: Okay, so let's backtrack just a little bit. We'll loop in Fred here so we can go back to the basics. Fred, what exactly is a reverse mortgage?
1: Actually, it's a good product, I gotta say. It's not for everyone, but it's actually a very good product that people need to know more about. First, a reverse mortgage allows homeowners age 55 and older to borrow against the equity they accumulate in their home. Exactly like Martin says, you got a house that's worth a certain amount of money, six, seven, 800. You accumulate all this equity, you could borrow against that equity. The biggest difference compared with a conventional mortgage is that there are no required monthly payment and interest payment. Yes, you hear well, you do not have to make any payments. Why that is good? Because as Martin says, if you're living on old age and QPP and you're a bit tight due to inflation and the cost of living, reverse mortgage could be a very good, helpful solution for you. With a reverse, with a traditional mortgage, you make payment every month and gradually reduce what you hold. Or most of people take a line of credit and you actually have to make payment every month as well. And that's where you're using your cash flow. Like with a reverse mortgage, it's essentially the opposite. You access some of your equity today, and instead of making monthly mortgage payment, the interest is added to the outstanding balance. Like you're reporting those payments for later on. This homeowner remains the owner of the property and continue living in the home. Today, especially today, as Martin says, a lot of people, older people, wants to stay in their home. And they feel sometimes pressure every month with their budget. And they don't think about taking a reverse mortgage. And one thing I got to say, it's a very good product. And it's a myth saying that they're going to take away your property. Why? Because they do not let you take out all of the equity. Most of the lender and bank, they capped it out at 55% of the value, which is you still have plenty of equity ahead of you.
2: Who is this product really designed for, Martin?
24: So it is people like very similar to Marie-José. So people who are living on limited, you know, so you spend your whole life making a good salary, you retire, and then all of a sudden you realize, old age pension and régime de rente is not what I thought. I didn't put as much in my RRSPs and didn't put as much in my TSFA. And there's a crunch and there's a ton of equity in my house. So as opposed to loading up your credit cards or leveraging yourself, you ask yourself, you take a step back and you go, I'm 68, 72, 75. You know what? I got $500,000 of equity sitting in my house. Why don't I tap into that? And it really is, you don't want to turn your house into an ATM. In other words, you don't want to just go free money, let's go party. If it's used properly, it can probably allow you to stay in that house for 10, 15, 20 years. And after that, you know, do you want to sell and then move to a retirement home, or, you know, what are the other options are if you can't be self-sufficient in your home? But at the same time, as you're pulling money out, the house is appreciating. So as Fred said, you're only allowed to tap into 55%. That means there's 45% left in equity. So even if you get to a junction where you can't live on your own and you decide to go to a retirement home, you still have 45% of that equity left in the house. So when you sell it, you can use that money to then pay wherever you're going, whether you're going to a retirement home, you're whatever your decision is, there's still that equity. So you're not going to run out of money. That's what a lot of people say to us. Am I going to run out of money? You're not going to run out of money.
2: So quickly before we have to wrap up here, Fred, how much money can somebody actually access? We said 55% of the home's equity, but you had mentioned that maybe you shouldn't tap into all that you are eligible for, right?
1: Yeah, well, that depends on several factors here, Robin. The most important are the homeowner age. That's number one. Also, the value of the property, the market value of the property, not the city value, the location, and the lender's guideline. Generally speaking, the older the homeowner, the greater the percentage of the home value that may be available. As Martin says earlier, there's two lenders right now, Home Equity Bank, known as CHIP. They have a product that called CHIP product, can potentially provide you access to as much as 55% of your home value, also depends on your age. They also carry the CHIP Max to give you access to a little more than 55%. And you also have Equitable Bank, that offered a reverse mortgage product similar to the CHIP product, but with potentially higher loan-to-value limits. You know, they're a little bit more flexible sometimes. Like, but again, you should not take 55% for granted. It really depends on your age. You know, if you're 57 years old today, the available money is likely going to look very different from someone who is 78 or 80 years old. Like, that is why the first thing we normally do with a client is to verify the homeowner age, the property value, if they have an existing mortgage balance or debts to pay it off, and how much money they can actually need.
2: So to find out if this is a product that could be right for you, find out more about what your options are, get in touch with Fred and Martin. Go to their website at fredandmartin.com. Coming up, our property of the week, plus the answer to our trivia question of the week. It's coming up next.
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2: 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I'm Robin, that's LJ, that's Fred, that is Martin. Time now for our property of the week. And LJ, you're taking us to beautiful Côte Saint-Paul.
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2: What are we doing in Côte Saint-Paul? What's good around the area? Is there cool shops, restaurants, cafes? What do you got?
10: I would probably go over to a couple places. One of them is DiLallo Burger.
2: Oh, yeah.
10: Excellent burger. If ever you're in the area, swing by there, have a good time. And then there's also a great little Latin grocery store that does some food for takeout on Monk Street. The name is escaping me right now, but you can check them out as well. And then finally, a good little Italian restaurant on Monk Street as well. Those would probably be my three go-tos in the area. And TNT Cafe, actually. Great Vietnamese cafe. And they have ping pong. So if you're into that, either the coffee, the ping pong, the sandwiches, the soups, you name it, they got it all set up. Right next to McKiernan, which is another great plug while you're in the area. So
2: yeah. We used to have ping pong tables at my high school. We had like an atrium area that had ping pong tables, but you had to bring your own rackets and balls. But the tables were there if you wanted to play. So that makes me feel like a teenager when I play ping pong, because I just remember playing in between classes. Okay, let's get to the answer to our trivia question of the week, brought to you by Felix and Norton Cookies. Our question this week was, what does it mean to have equity in your home? Now, home equity, we've discussed on this show, so if you were listening, you should have the answer. Home equity is the portion of your home's value that you actually own, calculated as your property's current market value minus any outstanding mortgage or debts secured against it. So we will announce the winner next week. Make sure you're listening. That pretty much does it for us for this week. If you want to ask the guys a question and have that answer featured on the show, you can always email us at underoneroofmtl@gmail.com. You can also get in touch with them individually. LJ, where do people go to reach you?
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2: Fred, Martin, where do people go to get in touch with you?
24: Robin, question for you. Do we want to tackle election promises next week? Is that what we want to do?
2: Let's do it.
24: All right, stay tuned then. Next week, we're going to do the election promises, the five parties and what they've tabled as their promises for affordability, housing throughout Quebec. All right, so we'll put that on the agenda. So to get in touch with Fred and I, very simple, through the website is the best way. So fredmartin.com. You can book us. Our numbers are there. Our email addresses are there. And actually, when you call Fred and I, you don't get a virtual answer. You actually speak to Martin and or Fred. So book us through the website, fredmartin.com. Where do we go, Fred?
1: At fredandmartin.com. And it's so true what you say, Martin, because I got a call this week from a gentleman from Saint-Sauveur saying, Fred, I got to say, I'm surprised that you answered the call. And I say exactly the same thing. When you call us, you either speak to Fred or Martin. There's no AI or answering machine or message that make you, we will call you back. Like he was amazed by that. Like,
2: it's important to have that one-on-one human interaction, right?
24: 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Your call is important to us. Please hold.
2: Human, talk to human. 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
6: Good afternoon, it's 1 o'clock. I'm Dario DeFelice with your CTV News Update. 13 degrees, weather details in minutes. Here's what's making news right now. Provincial police say the driver who allegedly drove into a crowd at the Western Festival in Saint-Sit in the Mauricie has been released on a promise to appear in court. Investigators say the incident was not intentional and alcohol was not a factor. Six people were injured and are expected to recover. Police say the driver had been involved in several altercations before the crash. The Quebec election campaign is continuing today with families, housing, and resource development taking center stage. PQ leader Paul St-Pierre Plamondon promised more support for families, including higher family allowances for third and fourth children, improvements to parental leave benefits, and 10,000 new daycare spaces. In Lévis, CAQ leader Christine Fréchette unveiled a nearly $400 million plan to boost port infrastructure and expand trade opportunities along the St. Lawrence River. Liberal leader Charles Milliard is campaigning in Lac-Saint-Jean and pledged to modernize Quebec's forestry industry and promote the use of Quebec timber. And in Saint-Hyacinthe, Quebec Solidaire leader Ruba Gazal proposed new rules for the housing market, including mandatory disclosure of competing offers on homes. Éric Duhem, meantime, with the Conservatives, has no campaign events scheduled today. Prime Minister Mark Carney will travel to the French territory of Saint-Pierre-et-Miquelon today for a meeting with French President Emmanuel Macron.
7: The leaders are expected to take part in a working lunch before attending a wreath-laying ceremony at the Memorial for the Volunteers of Free France. Macron was scheduled to be on the islands, which sit about 20 kilometers off the coast of Newfoundland, before traveling to New York City for the UN General Assembly. Carney's also flying to New York on Monday. He opted to join Macron for what both countries say is a visit to demonstrate both unity and respect. The meeting comes amid increased tensions with the U.S. for both Canada and Europe, and as Canada and the European Union work toward a new and broader alliance. Lisa Laporte, The Canadian Press.
6: And there's a lot weighing on farmers' minds as they work to get this year's crop off their fields. Stephen Vandervock is a fourth-generation wheat farmer in southern Alberta and is also a vice president at the Wheat Farmers Association. He says between a dry summer and a rainy harvest season, this year's crop hasn't come in great.
8: It's not the worst we've ever seen, but this also was by far, with no comparison ever in history, the most expensive crop that farmers have put in the ground. And so an average crop literally just doesn't cut it anymore.
6: Vandervock says high diesel prices are also hurting their industry, but not as much as astronomical fertilizer costs. For interviews and other audio, go to cjad800.com or download the iHeartRadio app. From the CJAD 800 Traffic Center, there are a lot of closures in Montreal and on the South Shore today as the World Cycling Championships get underway. The Bonaventure Expressway towards downtown is completely closed between Nuns Island and Wellington Street until 5 p.m. However, that same closure will be in place again Monday and Tuesday. On Highway 15 North approaching downtown, the exits for the Bonaventure Expressway and Gaétan Laberge Boulevard are closed for the race. On the Ville-Marie Expressway, the eastbound ramp to Papineau Avenue and the Jacques Cartier Bridge are also closed. Several downtown streets, including parts of Notre-Dame East and René Lévesque Boulevard, are shut down, along with roads around Mount Royal. And the STM has suspended some bus routes and bus stops, and officials are encouraging people to use the Metro and REM when possible. A full list of all the closures is on ctvnewsmontreal.ca. Your Dormez-vous Weather Center forecast. It will be cloudy today with a high of 19. Clear skies tonight with temperatures dropping to a low of 9. Sunny skies in the forecast for tomorrow with a high of 16. And a mix of sun and cloud on Tuesday with a high of 17. Right now, it is 13 degrees downtown. For all the news during the day, stream us on your smart speaker. Just say, play CJAD 800. 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
9: And thank you for joining us as we look back another week of some of our favorite conversations on the Andrew Carter Morning Show. And in Paris this week, Celine Dion brought tears to fans' eyes as she returned to the stage. And one of the musicians who stood right next to her, Jeff Smallwood, joined me. How long have you known that you were going to be on this tour?
10: Well, I was one of the kind of eternally hopeful ones when we stopped the tour just when COVID started. But I may be naive and eternally hopeful because I thought COVID would last a month.
9: Yeah.
10: But I always assumed, well, I always hoped we'd just come back and play again. But when the Olympics performance happened, I thought, yeah, this is starting to look good. The singer's feeling better. So I just always believed we would. So here we are, and I'm real glad about it.
9: Well, what's that like to perform in a big, so much attention, so much, I know you're a really, really good musician, but everything's got to be perfect, you know, because it's Celine. So what's that like?
10: It does. I mean, we rehearse an awful lot, and when you play with an artist like that, not that you don't want to play up to all artists you work with, because that's really my bread and butter is, you know, accompanying, you know, artists. But when you play with that particular artist, it's the big leagues, and you want to play up to that. And we rehearse an awful lot. Like, as my son once told me, Dad, we're not like your generation. We just get up and hope to look good. So we get up and work at it. So, yeah.
9: We were speaking with Jeff Smallwood, who's in Paris right now. I imagine in some very fancy hotel, Jeff.
10: Yeah, the accommodations are pretty comfortable.
9: I bet. You know, it's so interesting because when I heard that you were going to be on the Celine tour, I said, I saw that guy in Pointe Claire at Studio 77 in a little room, like not 6 weeks ago.
10: Yes, I still play there. That's one of my favorite places to play. Just because of time, I don't get to play in very many small places anymore. But Studio 77 is one of the places that I really enjoy playing, and I play there as much as I can.
9: So tell me what it's like, the difference between playing in a room like that to a small crowd and being on stage in something that 30,000 people are watching.
10: Well, I mean, technically, it's there's no comparison. I mean, the big stage requires hundreds of people to set up. When I play Studio 77, I do the setting.
9: Yeah, so
10: but it's I put in the same amount of rehearsal time for Studio 77 as I do for Celine. I like to rehearse and I like to learn new songs. It's at Studio 77, I got a whole lot more liberty to kind of chit chat with the audience. And what ends up happening is it's really like a lot of chit-chatting between me and the people who come there because I have a kind of a regular crowd that goes there. So it's really fun. It's a different vibe for sure. But both are highly enjoyable.
9: How many shows are you doing with Celine in Paris?
10: We're doing 16 on this run. We had our first one the other night. We have one tonight. And after that, we got 14 more. And I believe we're coming back in May.
9: Okay. Oh, coming back? Are you going to do shows in Canada?
10: I don't know if we have other plans right now. Okay. I'm sure that the higher-ups are working on that kind of thing, but it's way out of my pay grade.
9: Yeah. Jeff, what's she like?
10: She's funny. She's got a good sense of humor. she's just she's one of those, first of all, she's a tremendous singer. On the last tour we did, Courage the World Tour, there's a moment in the show when it's just me, the piano player, and her playing this tune. And I often would look at her and I would think, how does one person possess that much talent? Uh-huh. And I mean, the answer is she's gifted to start with, but she puts in the time too. So it's a complete thrill. And as I mentioned earlier, when you are playing with somebody of that a talent and drive, you want to play up to it. You want to be in the same, you know, you want to get off the porch and run with the big dogs at that point.
9: Well, I'm so glad that you had the time to join us again this morning. And
10: my pleasure.
9: When are you back playing where somebody can see you in Montreal?
10: I believe, if I'm not mistaken, I'll be back at Studio 77 in late October. I believe so. I'd have to check with David, who runs the place.
9: Yeah. You must love music. I mean, to be able to go from being on the stage with Celine Dion in Paris to just sitting there telling stories and playing your own music, it must be something else.
10: I do. I think it's got something to do with, we all have a soundtrack of our lives and the songs that transport you back to your first date or your first breakup or, you know, any other event in your life.
9: Yeah.
10: And I think for me, I keep reliving it every time I learn a new song. And then with time and all the records that I've made for other artists and my own 8 albums that I've released, I am happy to be the soundtrack of other people's lives. It's like really touching and thrilling. And I think it's almost, I think I do it for myself more than anybody else, you know.
9: Well, I imagine playing for Celine pays more than playing for David Epstein at Studio 77.
10: Yeah, there's a disparity in the pay scale, but it's all fun anyway.
9: Hey, Jeff, thanks for your time, okay? Break a leg. Have fun.
10: Andrew, give a shout-out to my wife and kids and to my fellow city councilors in the town of St. Anne de Bellevue who are holding down the fort while I'm away. I miss you all, and I'll be home soon.
9: That is Montreal musician Jeff Smallwood. Simon Blanchet is with McGill University, and this week we thought it was rather important to talk about these comments from people who know, saying there's a small percentage that AI will destroy humanity. Now, I'm not going to talk about the future of work. I'm going to talk about something which I've considered to be a little more important. Is AI going to cause human extinction?
11: That's a big question.
9: And I guess, no kidding.
11: And I guess in many ways they do intersect in terms of questions.
9: I hadn't gotten through the whole thing, but somebody just drew my attention to a book that had been written called If Anyone Builds It, Everybody Will Die. I'm just wondering, how would artificial intelligence cause human extinction? How is it possible?
11: First of all, I'd just like to say, because I think the figure that goes around is that that scientist who kind of said that 10% chance of AI being able to kill humans within the next decade. You know, it's an interesting number. The issue is that we just simply cannot really measure extinction risk this way. We don't really have the data just yet. But in terms of how AI could actually impact our survival as human beings, there are multiple ways. And again, I'm not saying that they're going to happen.
9: Yeah.
11: Nobody can actually say they're going to happen. But everything from, example, cyber attack, biological weapons, military systems as well. Everything as well in terms of like technology. So there are pretty grave risks associated with AI in that more science fiction like scenario that we're starting to see as being viable. But in terms of how quickly can it happen, it's just impossible to evaluate for now. So we kind of need to backtrack and see and look more in terms of how can we avoid that approach.
9: So what kind of science fiction? You're talking about a scenario, say, where it fires all the world's nukes at the same time.
11: No, not exactly. Though, depending on how it evolves in terms of them being able to engage into cybersecurity, I'm not saying it's possible. We don't really see the trend that could actually happen. But for example, everything from your own computer, for example, or corporate computers as well, or sending with the government. So yes, all of this can be an option in the future. The issue, again, it's impossible to quantify at the moment.
9: But I still don't understand the threat to human beings. Like, how does artificial intelligence, in the worst case scenario, cause human extinction?
11: Well, a clear example is, for example, when we look at AI robot being able to turn around, pretty much just behaving through their own volition and maybe even killing human.
9: Okay, but the AI robots that exist right now are basically, I don't know, vacuum cleaners on legs. I mean, they don't do anything.
11: The one that are actually consumer-based, yes, but in labs we're actually seeing a lot more advanced prototypes that can actually do a lot of bigger tasks. But again, as I was saying, we're not seeing that as a reality currently. It's really a lot of scenario that we're seeing happening. But again, I think that the word extinction is actually being overused quite a lot. I think what they mean, if they were maybe slightly less hyperbolic, is there are real dangers to humans, but I think the word extinction is actually being overused.
9: Most of the experts seem to agree that there's not as much oversight on the development of artificial intelligence as there should be. Yes. Would that be accurate? What do you think about that?
11: I think it is. I think one of the main issues that we're seeing currently is that we're being extremely reactive. So essentially, if we look at the summer that we've just seen, for example, with Hugging Face being hacked and multiple examples of such attacks, the issue is they're always behaving as if they were surprised that it was happening. And if we look at us researchers, but even like industry experts, none of this is really surprising. So they just need to be a lot more proactive at using anticipation to be more creative about the potential scenario that AI can actually take and account for that. Because currently, when we look at the industry, most of the regulations are self-regulation, which means pretty much it's kind of, I'm on a diet, I buy a bag of chip, and I just rely on my own free will not to eat it into the evening. So we need to have more societal level, government level regulation and guardrails to really protect the public and citizens.
9: On the positive side of artificial intelligence, what are some really fantastic uses for it that will help humanity?
11: Oh, a lot of them. When we look, for example, at scientific discovery, for example, it can really speed up the process of finding cures, for example. Even if we look at Canadian business sector, the backbone of our economies is small and medium-sized enterprises, so businesses with 500 employees. One of the things that they've been experiencing for 25 years is labor shortages. AI can actually help them be more competitive, expand their growth, expand their capacity. So at this point in time, and in spite of all of the headlines, there's still multiple positive aspects that we can develop with AI. It's going to be a balance of trying to maximize the positive outcome and minimizing and regulating for cases when AI can be more dangerous or have less desirable outcomes.
9: That is Simon Blanchet from McGill University. Coming up next, if you don't get Angine de Poitrine, here's why. And what about the long-term effects of those weight loss drugs? I'm Andrew Carter in Montreal on the iHeartRadio Talk Network.
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9: It's amazing. People look at Anjan de Poitrin, this duo from Quebec, and they're in rapture, by so compelled by, and just can't get their eyes and ears off this duo, or it's like, huh, I don't get it. Doug Helvering is the Daily Doug, and he's a music expert, and he explains. So, the Daily Doug. You have over 500,000 subscribers. That's amazing. Yeah. Congratulations. Wow.
30: Thank you very much. We've been doing it for about 5 years and really enjoy diving into all this crazy music.
9: Okay, that sounded a little bit like a 70s porn to me, and I got a text message here. They sound like rabid monkeys on speed. They are a acquired taste that I don't have, says Dean. Now, tell me, like, some people sit there in complete rapture listening to these guys. Please explain. Mm-hmm. Explain the music to me.
30: Well, they're called a math rock band, and math rock is a general term. It kind of came up for the first time in the 70s with experimental rock groups, kind of as a subgenre of rock and roll. And what math rock bands do is they take the musical elements that most of us think of, you know, notes like A, B, C, and D, they turn them into numbers, and then they use the sets of numbers to then make music, like math equations, to come up with patterns, and then they reapply that back to the music and layer these patterns until it becomes this overall sound that people really go nuts for, and they either don't understand it or it makes their brains overload or what, but it's really unique with these guys. They are doing what we call microtonal music. The guitar that the one gentleman has double the amount of frets that a normal guitar has. So he's got double the amount of notes. Instead of a half step, he's playing quarter steps. And historically in music, when composers have dabbled into this microtonal sounds, we get really odd harmonies and it's very difficult to listen to. But what Angine de Poitrine has been able to do is to

0: chamber music settings, and these guys are you know, putting on a real show, not only with the music, but how they're dressed and everything. It's just fun.
1: Well, so
0: And
1: is
0: I
1: this is the guitar player like, is this genius level, or is it just doing something different?
0: it's just doing something different.
1: Okay.
0: When they're the genius level might be, okay, I'm going to take C three quarter sharp and I'm going to combine it with, you know, A quarter flat and see what the harmony is, and then try to do other stuff around it. That gets really interesting. But a lot of what they're doing is taking just the microtonal scale itself and using it to weave melodies. And, you know, when I've talked about these guys with my own community, they're like, the appeal of these guys is that it's not AI. This is
1: Right,
0: the
1: right.
0: human stuff. You know, in the world now where everything is kind of woven in by machine learning and all of that stuff, these are two quirky guys dressed oddly, and they're playing stuff that only a human could come up with.
1: Doug, are you are they gonna about to go big in the States? Like, what's the reaction down there?
0: I think they may go really big, but I think what's probable is that they'll have a cult following,
1: Right.
0: and we'll see how big the cult gets over these next, you know, several months and years to come. But they're a real breath of fresh air.
1: That is Doug Helvering, Dr. Doug Helvering, the Daily Doug. Arisha Moyes is with McGill University, and they've been doing a study on weight loss drugs like Wegovy. Let's start with the results. How much more effective are these drugs now, and are they safe?
2: Okay, well, first, thank you so much for having me on. I would say there's actually a pretty big difference. So with some of the older medications like liraglutide, we were seeing around 5 to 6% more weight loss compared to placebo. With semaglutide, so Ozempic, that got closer to 15%. And then now with tirzepatide, so Mounjaro, we're seeing up to around 19% more than placebo. Those are the drugs that are commercially available right now. But some of the newer drugs that are still in clinical development, they're producing even larger numbers, so over 20% in some trials. So we're seeing a pretty clear increase in efficacy as these treatments continue to evolve.
1: Okay, so they're getting more and more effective, but are they any safer? I mean, how so, what do we know about the safety?
2: A lot of these newer drugs are different because they're targeting more than one hormonal pathway. The main side effects that we saw were GI side effects, so things like nausea, vomiting, diarrhea, and constipation.
1: Okay.
2: These are explained by the mechanism of action of how these drugs work. So those were expected. We didn't find anything that was unexpected. In our review, about 75% of patients receiving these drugs had some sort of GI side effects, compared with about 40% on the placebo side. But in most trials, the symptoms were described as mild to moderate. They were temporary, and they often were related to when they were increasing the dose. So as they were finally settling on a specific dose, those would settle. I guess one reassuring thing about these drugs is they're not entirely new. They've been used for type 2 diabetes for close to 2 decades now. So we do have quite a little bit of experience looking at major safety issues when it comes to GLP-1s. Now, I won't say we know everything about every new drug because some of these medications are being used at higher doses now and the population is obviously different, but we haven't seen any serious safety signals coming out of our paper.
1: Okay, a GLP-1. What does GLP stand for?
2: Glucagon-like peptide 1.
1: Okay, so this would be Ozempic, Wegovy, Mounjaro?
2: Exactly.
1: Okay. What should someone consider, you think, before asking their doctor for a GLP-1?
2: And so I think the first thing we should think about is not just thinking about how much weight we're going to lose with these drugs. I think there's a lot of other things to consider, right? So things like access, cost, other medical conditions you might have or side effects. So really talking to your healthcare provider and working with them to really individualize your care, I think is important. Treatments are designed for people with overweight or obesity. So it's not just for someone looking to lose a couple of pounds.
1: Okay, and do you have to take them for years? Like, you got to
2: Yeah,
1: keep
2: so
1: taking them, right?
2: Exactly. So a lot of the data we're seeing now in clinical trials is that once people stop taking these drugs, 60% of the weight comes back.

0: within a year.
1: Ooh.
0: And then when we're looking at real life data, I think 65% of participants are stopping, whether that's because of the cost, whether that's because of the side effects.
1: Yeah.
0: So it is, I think it really emphasizes that obesity in itself is a chronic condition that requires continued medication, just like something like type 2 diabetes, where you're taking these essentially indefinitely.
1: That is Arisha Moyes of McGill University. Coming up next, Dan Riskin on what beer does to you, aside from the obvious, and Leslie Beck on ways to get calcium without dairy. I'm Andrew Carter in Montreal on the iHeartRadio Talk Network.
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3: Good afternoon, it's 1:30. I'm Dario DiFelice with a CTV News update. Shale Gas took the spotlight on the campaign trail this weekend in Quebec. CAQ leader Kristen Fréchette insisted more Quebecers are warming up to the idea of extracting the gas amid trade tensions with the U.S. A report by La Presse, citing its own survey, suggests Quebecers remain deeply divided on the issue, but support is growing for it as a tool to gain autonomy from American markets. A new poll shows President Trump's approval rating hit a second-term low ahead of November's midterm elections. According to the NBC News poll, Trump's approval rating stands at 41% among registered voters. And Russia has wrapped up its first wartime parliamentary election with Kremlin dominance all but assured. Virtually unopposed, President Vladimir Putin's policies are expected to continue. Ukrainian forces fired more than 1,000 drones at Russia overnight during voting, including hundreds launched towards Moscow. For more news, including a Verdun pizza restaurant targeted by arson, at ctvnewsmontreal.ca. An update now from the CJAD 800 Traffic Center. We are seeing some volume on DeCary northbound. It's starting at Jean Talon, backing to about Queen Mary. Meantime, there are multiple closures around the city for the World Cycling Championships today. The Bonaventure Expressway towards downtown is completely closed between Nuns Island and Wellington Street until 5 p.m., but that same closure will be in place once again Monday and Tuesday. On Highway 15 North, approaching downtown, the exits for the Bonaventure Expressway and Gaetan Laberge Boulevard are closed for the race. On the Ville-Marie Expressway, the eastbound ramp to Papineau Avenue and the Jacques Cartier Bridge are closed. And the STM has suspended some bus routes and bus stops, and officials are encouraging people to use the Metro and REM when possible. A full list of closures is on ctvnewsmontreal.ca. Taking a look at your Dormez-vous Weather Center forecast, it will be cloudy today with a high of 19. Clear skies tonight with temperatures dropping to a low of 9. Sunny skies are in the forecast for tomorrow with a high of 16. And a mix of sun and cloud on Tuesday with a high of 17. Right now, it is 13 degrees downtown. Your next CTV News update is at 2 o'clock.
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1: Leslie Beck is on the way with some good ways to get calcium in your diet without dairy. But first, Dr. Dan Riskin, our Bell Media Science guy, and what beer does to you or doesn't do to you. Does beer make you less empathetic?
20: Well, this is the question. So what they did is they gave people a beer, yeah, and before and after the beer, they had them read some different scenarios where they had to sort of hear a sob story that somebody had. And for each one, they had to rate on a scale of 1 to 10 how bad they thought this, you know, how bad things were for the person. And then on a scale of 0 to 100, how willing are you to help a person out when they're in that situation? You know, like, would you give them a ride if their tire was popped? Or would you, you know, take the day off from work to console them because their cat died? Whatever it is. And what they found is that when people drink a real beer, as opposed to a placebo beer, because half the people got what they thought was a real beer, but it was actually no alcohol. When people have had the real beer, they read the scenario, they score it the same. They can sense that the person's having a hard time just as well, but they become slightly less willing to help out. And that is an interesting finding, but it's only true for the people that don't drink very much, that don't drink very often. People that are more usual drinkers, that drink more frequently through the week or drink more when they drink, those people did not show an effect. And I think that's just because one beer wasn't enough to show, to do anything to them. But for the people that don't have beer very often, it did make them a little bit less kind. So that's interesting.
1: You got anything to keep me from aging?
20: I don't, unless you're on a lung, having terrible lung problems. There's a new AI-designed drug that seems to show anti-aging properties, but they've only tested it on people that are having a really hard time to start with. But this is this is really neat, because in the context, we've all heard these headlines about how AI is going to kill us all, and I don't... that's a whole separate story, and I wish I could just say a couple of logical sentences and make the whole thing go away. The truth is, it's a very powerful technology, and it could go bad. But at the same time, there's some really amazing good stuff happening with AI, and one of those is AI-designed drugs, because AI can look at proteins and like design proteins that will interface with the proteins and in a way that humans can't. And so there's this new AI drug that was designed to help people with lung problems. It was designed as a treatment for something called idiopathic pulmonary fibrosis, which is like, they call it Alzheimer's for the lungs. It's your lungs are just getting worse over time very quickly. Okay. They designed this drug. It works, at least in the trials, it works on what it's intended to work on, but it also shows these anti-aging properties, which they weren't expecting, and that's got them very excited. So we'll see what comes of this drug and whether others are developed like it, but it's possible that anti-aging drugs could be one of the things that AI produces for us before it wipes us off the planet.
1: Okay, so explain to me how it's going to wipe us off the planet. What, it's going to fire all the nukes at the same time? Like, what, is that the only way that it could, isn't it?
20: Well, you could do that, or it could, I don't want to give it ideas, but I mean,
1: it's listening all the time. Your phone's
20: think about the different infrastructure that we have. I'm trying to be clever enough that humans will understand me, but not the AI. wish me luck. But I mean, there are a lot of different pieces of infrastructure that we count on, or there are a lot of things that we have to trust, or there are,
1: but that wouldn't wipe us out. I mean, it would cause.
20: Yeah, you bring up a good point. Yeah. I mean, I think there's the term Terminator movies, but that's one scenario. I think it's not so much robots walking around as it is infrastructure all of a sudden not doing what we want it to do. Okay. Or frankly, we've shown that social media is very good at making people hate each other, and you could just keep turning that dial and make people do outrageous things.
1: Making concrete 42% stronger by adding poop is your headline.
20: So this is the truth is, it's not so much that they were like, how can we make concrete stronger? It was more like, what do we do with all this stuff that comes out of people? One of the ways you can treat poop is to basically cook it so that it turns into something called biochar. So it's almost like ashes in a fireplace. Yeah, there you go. Don't add it to your dinner, add it to your concrete. And so this was a trial where they added this stuff at different percentages, and lo and behold, the concrete was a little bit better in a lot of ways. It had better compressive strength, it had better flexural strength when they added this mixture that came from the sewage treatment place to the concrete. So this might be one of the endpoints for that bio stuff that we make that might be a good use for it, and it would reduce the carbon cost of making concrete, which is significant as well. So this might be a nice step in the right direction if AI doesn't ruin it for us.
1: That's right. That is Bell Media Science Guy, Dr. Dan Riskin. Leslie Beck is a Toronto-based dietitian who joins us from time to time. And this week, here's an interesting subject. How do you get calcium in your diet without eating dairy? How many books have you written, Leslie?
15: I think about 12. I've got 12 books.
1: Most people haven't read 12 books, you should be pretty impressed. Let's talk calcium today. Dairy products. When we think of calcium, we think of milk and cheese and so on, yogurt.
15: Right.
1: What else is, why is calcium so important?
15: Well, I mean, most of us are well aware that it's important for bone health, but it's also needed to help our muscles contract, our nerves to transmit signals throughout the body, and for our blood vessels to function properly, and also for our blood to clot normally as well. And your body tightly regulates the amount of calcium in the bloodstream so it can perform these very critical tasks. So if you're not getting the calcium that you need from your diet, then calcium is pulled from your bones to maintain a very steady blood calcium level. So it's got many roles, very important roles, pardon me, beyond bone health.
1: Okay. How much calcium do we need each day?
15: So adults age 19 to 50 need 1,000 milligrams. At age 51, women's calcium needs increase to 1,200 milligrams. And it's not until age 71 that men need 1,200 milligrams of calcium. And to put those numbers in perspective, one serving of dairy, which is typically considered one cup of milk or three quarters of a cup of yogurt or 1.5 ounces of cheese, has about 300 milligrams of calcium.
1: Okay, so you would need to have all three of those, too.
15: Exactly. Yeah, 3 to 4 if you were getting it strictly from dairy.
1: What other foods are high in calcium that we might not realize?
15: Okay, well, I mean, one, it's a bit obvious, but is Parmesan cheese. And, you know, we know that all hard cheeses are good sources of calcium, but Parmesan is a really good source. 1 ounce has 335 milligrams of calcium. In comparison, an ounce of cheddar cheese has 200 milligrams. So, and if we're talking about that 1.5 ounce serving, Parmesan has 500 milligrams of calcium. So, and it also has 10 grams of protein per ounce, whereas about 30% more than cheddar cheese. So it's a really dense source of calcium.
1: Okay. Tin fish, leafy green vegetables.
15: Yep, both good sources. Sardines are an excellent source with their soft bones. 3 ounces will supply anywhere from 280 to 300 milligrams of calcium. 3 ounces of canned salmon has about 240 milligrams of calcium, again, with the bones. The thing about leafy greens is, while many are a decent source of calcium, the question really is how much of that calcium is easily absorbed by the body. Mm-hmm. So kale is one good source.
1: Yep.
15: It has about 177 milligrams of what we call bioavailable calcium. That means your body can absorb it and use that calcium well. So, and a lot of people think, well, spinach is really high in calcium, and it is.
1: Yeah.
15: You know, the same amount of cooked spinach has 245 milligrams of calcium, but only 5% of that is absorbed by your body, and that's because it's very high in plant compounds called oxalates that bind to calcium, preventing them from being absorbed. Other leafy greens with well-absorbed calcium are rapini and bok choy. Those are really good sources of calcium as well.
1: Toronto-based dietitian Leslie Beck. Coming up next, you've lost your job. Now what's next? And would you volunteer to be infected with the flu? I'm Andrew Carter in Montreal on the iHeartRadio Talk Network.
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1: Patty Leverett, our finance expert. Now, I don't want to put this out in the world, but you've lost your job. So what's next? Should I be paranoid? Why are you telling me this?
26: You, my friend, should always be paranoid.
1: Okay,
26: yes.
1: All right.
26: Because you are good and talented and hardworking.
1: Oh, stop.
26: You know, before we even talk about job loss, I did a deep dive into how Canada has performed in the labor market since the start of the year. And I got to tell you, I don't know why I was surprised, but I was. 27,000 net job gain this year. Our unemployment at 6.4, that's better than in December 2025 at 6.8. But here's what we know about jobs. They're a lagging indicator. Companies are hesitant to lay people off if they don't have to until they truly believe it's weaker demand, weaker profits, because it's expensive to hire and retrain people. And they are also very, very slow to hire people back until they're convinced that those profits are going to really be there and the demand's going to be there. But here's the statistic why I wrote the article for Substack. It's 24% of unemployed are considered long-term. They've been looking for work for at least 27 weeks. So if you're one of those individuals, that's a really long time and it's difficult. And so I think you got to begin by saying out loud to people, I'm looking for work. People are hesitant to do this. Tell your friends, former colleagues, neighbors, clients, community, you know, share what skills you have, how you can help solve problems. People can't help you if they don't know you're really looking.
1: And I guess your next job doesn't have to be the perfect job?
26: No, it doesn't. And it can be a bridge to a gap to the right opportunity. No question about it. You know, freelance can go a long way, accept a contract, consult. To the extent that you're able, you know, I do think diversifying income in today's market will give you more momentum if something does fall away. But a big thing, and I do think people should be on LinkedIn. I have had a number of people reach out to me, but I think we should all every once in a while do an audit of our digital first impression. I don't know about you, but if you Google yourself, look at your LinkedIn profile and public posts and photographs and comments and privacy settings in the eyes of a potential employer. I have seen people who are frustrated and angry and they vent in a social media outlet. And if I'm a potential employer, I'm not sure that the first candidate I'm going to go to, regardless if they're justified or not.
1: Yep. Okay. Get up, dressed. Get dressed. Leave the house. Move your body.
26: You got to move your body. You know what? Set working hours for your search. Okay. You know, measure the actions that you can control. I used to say to people when I was trying to help them, I would say, do a mini business plan from now until Friday. How many potential employers are you going to reach out to? How many people are you going to network with? It is so important during this period to stay visible, be useful, volunteer. I was speaking at a Rotary Club yesterday. Join a service group. Help a food bank. Yes, giving back matters. Giving back provides routine and connection and perspective as well. And it does remind you, Andrew, that, you know, you've lost your job, but it doesn't take away your ability to contribute. So you got to protect that outlook. I'm not talking being Pollyanna and, you know, pretending everything is fine. But no, this is a chapter. It's not your whole story.
1: She speaks for Home Equity Bank, Patty Lovett-Reed. Dr. Mitch Shulman is a Montreal area emergency room physician. And this week, talking about a study at a Montreal hospital where they are infecting you, well, you volunteer first, with the flu. Researchers at the MUHC are infecting healthy volunteers with the flu in order to study this. And I know the teachers listening this morning saying, I volunteer to be infected with the flu every fall. Just walk into the classroom. Yeah.
7: If you're working with children, if you're working in that type of environment, you are being exposed on a regular basis, you poor people. And yeah, and you didn't even volunteer for this.
1: What are they studying here? I thought we knew about the flu already.
7: That's the interesting thing. Basically, they're going to take healthy adults under the age of 40, put them in what we call negative pressure rooms. And that's one of the beautiful things about the way the MUHC and specifically the RVH at the Glen site has been set up. Negative pressure rooms basically are rooms where the air is sucked in rather than going out. And there's an air exchange about every 6 to 12 times per hour. And because of the negative pressure in the room, if a door is opened or something, instead of the air rushing out, carrying yuck with it into the corridor or into other rooms, it's sucked in and then it goes through special filters before it's released to the environment. So this is a way of isolating people who might have an infectious disease like influenza and keeping it from being spread throughout the environment. That's the reason why they're able to do this type of research. They have a facility that's been built with these type of negative pressure rooms, number one. And your point's a good one. Duh, the flu's been around for so long. Really? It turns out there are whole things about the immune system that we just don't understand. Why some people react the way they do, why some people develop complications, why some people get certain symptoms and not other symptoms, right? The flu hits all of us. But do all of us respond the same way? The answer is no. Some people have predominantly headaches. Some people have predominantly muscle aches and pains. Some people get predominantly a stuffed nose. Some people get predominantly a sore throat. Why? Why is it different? It's the same virus with slight differences, but it's basically the same virus. So there's something innately unique about you. You, I guess, more so than me. But anyway, but for you, for me, for each of us as individuals. And so the hope is by taking healthy people, infecting them in a controlled environment with a controlled amount of the virus, and then studying their immune response, looking at blood tests and other tests, you can get a better feeling, a better understanding for why is it evolving this way? Why does the body react this way? What is the body doing? And of course, at the end, the hope is that you can develop much more effective therapy. We have antiviral medication for some viral diseases. We don't really have very good ones for the flu. Tamiflu, also Tamivir, may work a bit, but it's not phenomenal. So we need better medications. And maybe as a result of this knowledge, we can fine-tune our vaccines so that they work more effectively. And instead of you having to get a vaccine every year, you get a vaccine once and it's done. You don't have to worry about the flu anymore.
1: That is Dr. Mitch Shulman. Great thanks to Anthony DiBiasio in Master Control doing all the hard work. Kira Yeager is producer of the Andrew Carter Morning Show, responsible for great guests like musician Jeff Smallwood living the dream with Celine Dion in Paris, Simon Blanchette of McGill University, The Daily Doug Helvering, music expert, Arisha Moyes of McGill University, Bell Media Science Guy, Dr. Dan Riskin, Dietitian Leslie Beck, and Patty Levitt-Reed. I'm Andrew Carter in Montreal on the iHeartRadio Talk Network.
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28: Good afternoon, it's 2 o'clock. I'm Dario De Felice with your CTV News Update. 14 degrees and sunny downtown. Your full weather details in minutes. Here's what's making news right now. We begin with breaking news. Montreal police are searching for a suspect after a man was stabbed in the upper body downtown late this morning. Emergency crews were called to the corner of Delormier Avenue and St. Catherine Street East just before noon. Police say the victim had reportedly been involved in an altercation with another person before the stabbing. The suspect fled before officers arrived, and a search of the area is now underway. The victim's condition has not been released. The investigation is ongoing, and we will have updates on this story throughout the afternoon. A new survey suggests Quebec diners may be paying more at restaurants this year. Most restaurant owners say rising costs are continuing to put pressure on their bottom line. CTV's Denise Roberts reports.
29: The Petros restaurant chain is the Dranius family business. Both father and son bring a lot of experience to the table. But lately, they've had to do a lot of math on how to deal with the rising costs of food. But shrinkflation at a Greek restaurant, known for its generous portions, isn't going to cut it.
30: You don't want to cut corners or kind of cut your quality and ruin your brand. So you just kind of ride it out, hoping that things will kind of get a bit better.
29: A survey of restaurant owners in Quebec found 70% are experiencing the pressure of rising food and beverage costs. As a result, 78% raised menu prices last year, and 53% plan to do so again this year. Tyrone Ho says tariffs are affecting everything from the cost of fixing kitchen equipment to wages and supplies.
31: It's really the last thing generally they want to do, because and that balancing act of having to balance their own kind of books, but also being able to give the consumer something at a reasonable price.
28: And Petros says they will be looking for other ways to cut costs, including adjusting their menu. About 60,000 Hydro-Québec customers in the Quebec City region will be without power overnight as crews carry out major work at a substation. The planned outage begins at 5:30 this evening and is expected to last until 6:30 tomorrow morning. Hydro-Québec spokesperson Cendrix Bouchard says the work is needed to prevent a more serious equipment failure.
32: It's work which we have to do before the winter. We're replacing a piece of equipment at our Neuchâtel substation. It's to prevent a possible failure over the next winter.
28: Hydro-Québec says affected customers were notified in advance and are advising people to check its website for any updates to the outage schedule. And President Trump overnight has been rejecting calls to regulate artificial intelligence, but now saying he now says he'll create an AI force. It comes amid news of another security incident involving a new AI model. ABC's Olivia Rubin is reporting from Washington.
0: Google disclosing the first known hacking incidents with its AI technology. The company saying Gemini got unauthorized access to the internet, hacking three real websites during a test, though they say the model stopped itself each time. And remember, it's not the first so-called breakout incident from an AI model. Earlier this week, OpenAI reporting six new incidents, and they say it's a disturbing and concerning behavior from these AI models, and it's all fueling fresh calls for robust oversight that President Trump is dismissing.
28: For interviews and other audio, go to CJAD800.com or download the iHeartRadio app. From the CJAD800 Traffic Center, it is a tough drive on the Metropolitan's 40 heading west. We're seeing traffic there. It starts at Royal, it starts at Takari, and it's backing all the way to Vio. Also very slow now on both sides of the LaFontaine Tunnel. Avoid that if you can. Meantime, we're also seeing delays on the Champlain Bridge heading south. Traffic there starts at Nuns Island. Meantime, we have closures around the city because of the World Cycling Championship. The Bonaventure Expressway towards downtown is completely closed between Nuns Island and Wellington Street until 5 p.m., but that same closure will be in place once again Monday and Tuesday. On Highway 15 North, approaching downtown, the exits for the Bonaventure Expressway and Gaetan Laberge Boulevard are closed for the race. On the Ville-Marie Expressway, the eastbound ramp to Papineau Avenue and the Jacques Cartier Bridge are both closed. Several downtown streets, including parts of Notre-Dame East and René Lévesque Boulevard are shut down, along with roads around Mount Royal. The STM says they have also suspended some bus routes and bus stops, and officials are encouraging people to use the Metro and REM to get around. A full list of closures is on ctvnewsmontreal.ca. Your Dormez-vous Weather Center forecast. We have a mix of sun and cloud downtown with a high of 19. Clear skies tonight with temperatures dropping to a low of 9. It will be sunny tomorrow with a high of 16 and a mix of sun and cloud on Tuesday with a high of 17. Right now, it is sunny and 13 degrees downtown. 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
18: I got that sunshine in my pocket. Got that good soul in my feet. I feel that hot blood in my body when it drops.
20: Good afternoon. Thanks for joining us. I'm Orla.
21: And I'm Andrea. Coming up this week, well, most of the kids in Quebec have been back to school for a few weeks now. And, you know, once that initial enthusiasm wears off, some of the real issues can start to creep in. So we're going to tackle some of the more common things that many of us are facing at this time of the year, from, you know, those overflowing inboxes to issues with kids' teachers. Family counselor Allison Schaefer is going to join us to break that all down. And And are you considering making a switch to an EV? Automotive journalist Miranda Lightstone will break down everything you need to know.
1: But first, Tuesday marks the official first day of fall, which is always a cozy time of year, I find, to settle in with a good book. And there are plenty of new titles arriving this season worth adding to your reading list. So joining us now is our favorite book recommender, Andrea Barad. Welcome back, Andrea.
5: Thanks for having me.
1: Now, who doesn't love a good romance novel? Why don't we start there, Andrea? What's on your list?
5: Okay, so there's a great book coming out, If Not You, by Ellen O'Clover. And I personally love enemies to lovers romance. So it's about, you know, workplace rivals. They really don't like each other at first, and then they're forced to work very closely together. And then, you know, professional competition turns into attraction. Who doesn't like that?
21: Oh, right. For sure. What about Love Felt Like This? You also have that one on your list.
5: Yeah, so this is a fun one. It's about a rock star who has a bit of an attitude problem, who meets a really positive, upbeat children's show creator. And some issues complicate the relationship. But this is an example of an opposites attract romance in a small town. So it's a really warm, comforting, you know, grumpy versus sunshine celebrity romance.
21: It's always in the small town, eh?
5: Always in the small town.
1: Another one on your list, Andrea, when it comes to romance is Bad Words. Tell us about that one.
5: Well, this is a fun one for book lovers because a book critic writes a horrible review that derails a novelist's career.
21: Oh, God.
5: And then, of course, they're thrown together professionally in the publishing world. And this is for, you know, lovers of Emily Henry books, people who like sharp banter. And it's a smart romance with some substance.
21: I feel like I can totally see that one being turned into a movie.
5: Totally. All of these.
21: Yeah,
5: yes.
21: For sure. Okay, yes. So everyone loves a page turner. What do you have to recommend, you know, for a great page turner this fall?
5: Well, of course, the great Leanne Moriarty, who's written so many fantastic page turners, the Australian writer who wrote Big Little Lies that was turned into a radio show.
21: Oh, yes.
5: So this is the sequel to Big Little Lies that everybody's been waiting for. So, you know, messy marriages, female friendships, seemingly perfect families with big secrets. I can't wait to read this one in a day. I'm really excited about this one.
21: Do you think you can read it alone without having read Big Little Lies or seen Big Little Lies?
5: I do. I think you can. Or just, you know, if you haven't read Big Little Lies, you really should. And then I'm jealous because you get to read both of these.
21: Okay. I'm adding to my list.
5: Interesting. Yeah.
1: Interesting. Now, what about your next one, which is called Literary Fiction? The book is called Exit Party by Emily St. John Mandel.
5: So Canadian writer Emily St. John Mandel, who wrote Station 11 that also turned into a wonderful show. It's a little bit hard to explain, but for people who are interested in speculative fiction about different timelines, altered realities, interconnected characters, survival, loss, love, this is great. I don't want to say too much about it. I really think that the lovers of literary fiction will like this. It's a little weird. And for anyone who likes nonlinear storytelling, she's a really good writer, Emily St. John Mandel, and she's Canadian.
21: Oh, even better. What about historical fiction? That's another popular category.
5: So The Pirate Queen is a big one by Ariel Law. I don't know how to pronounce Lawan. Anyway, she writes sweeping historical fiction. This one is centered on a very strong woman from history. So war, politics, survival, woman fighting for control of her own life. It's a great story about, you know, overlooked women from history and just a huge sweeping story.
1: And tell us about your book club pick, Andrea.
5: Okay, well, Jodie Picoult, either, you know, people love her or really don't, but it's always a really great discussion in book club because she writes about issues that affect us today. So this one is about Molly Fitzgerald, who loses her mother on 9/11. And as an adult, she works in emergency preparedness. And when she becomes pregnant, the story kind of digs into her past, mental health, motherhood, trauma, family history. I always think Jodie Picoult, no matter what you think of her, provides a lot of talking points for anyone.
21: You're listening to Now Trending. I'm Andrea, along with Orla, and we are speaking with Andrea Barad about some of her top fall book recommendations. All right, so if we want something from the nonfiction category, what would you steer us towards?
5: I cannot put down The Cruelest Game by Matthew Futterman. He is a very well-known sports journalist, particularly focusing on tennis. I love tennis, but you don't have to love or play tennis to enjoy this book. He basically goes behind the scenes of professional tennis, follows, you know, Alcaraz, Sinner, Sabalenka, Coco Gauff, Djokovic, all of them. And he really goes into the world of pressure and coaching, obsession, winning, losing, psychological cost of it all. It is so fascinating, and I'm so happy I am not a professional tennis player.
6: And what about your last book on the list here, another nonfiction, The Vanishing Family?
5: So Robert Kolker wrote a wonderful book called Hidden Valley Road. And if people haven't read that, that's a great place to start. And here comes The Vanishing Family, which is about early onset dementia. Is it inherited? Who in the family could be next? But it's he's just such a great nonfiction writer that it reads like a novel. So it's kind of family saga plus science plus medical mystery, except it's all true.
21: Actually, there is one more on the list I think we forgot, Andrea. American Hagwon.
5: I'm really excited for this one. Okay. So this is Min Jin Lee. I love her. She wrote Pachinko, one of my all-time favorite novels. And so this one also follows a Korean family from Seoul to Sydney, Southern California. And it's my favorite type of book, which is multi-generational stories about immigration, ambition, family expectations. I love a big family saga story, and I think this is going to be one of the biggest books of the year.
6: Andrea, thank you so much for joining us. There's some great recommendations.
5: Thank you. I love coming.
6: We love having you on
21: here too,
6: Andrea.
5: Thank you. That's always so much fun.
6: Thank you. That's Andrea Barad. You can find her and her book recommendations on Instagram at Book Dumpling. Coming up, tackling some of the big issues parents and kids face as the back-to-school enthusiasm starts to fade.
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12: The other day, I was playing hide and seek with my cousins, and my cousin Jeremy kept losing. Nada, he didn't hide. He just stood right there in the middle. He said he didn't like to hide. So my dad said,
19: "You're bad at hide and seek, Jer, but you should go work at Kennec. 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
12: 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My cousin's like 6 years old. 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
21: Welcome back. I'm Andrea, along with Orla. So as we know, most kids here in Quebec are now a few weeks into the school year, and maybe that back-to-school excitement has worn off, and the reality of the routine has started to settle in. And those busy mornings, school emails, schedules, meals, homework, friendship, and screen time battles, well, they can start to take their toll. So how can parents make this part of September a little bit easier on everyone, themselves included? We're joined now by family counselor and parenting expert, Allison Schaefer. Welcome back, Allison.
34: Oh, so glad to be back, and happy back to school for all the families out there.
21: Yes, happy back to school. So, Allison, realistically, how long should it really take to settle into that groove of a new school year for people?
34: I don't know if what I'm going to say is going to inspire people or make them really
21: upset. Boy. Oh, boy.
34: Uh-oh. I'm sorry. But I will tell you that, really, if we're going to level set and understand all the little micro skills and pieces that have to go into this, give yourself some grace. You're probably not going to get a groove happening until probably December.
21: Wow.
34: And the bad part about that is then you're going to go on holiday for that
21: yes.
34: break,
21: yeah.
34: and you're going to
21: yeah.
34: have to start all yeah. over again. But I say that because that was told to me when my kids were young, and it actually was very helpful to me. Because it's amazing how much expectation drives our feelings, right? When I realized I didn't have it all figured out the first day of the first week of back to school, that I could have a month, and when I realized I could have 2 months, when I realized I could have 3 months, and I kind of lost sight of this idea that I needed to conform to a timeline, and that instead I needed a different paradigm, which is about sort of like prioritizing and tackling what you want to work on as a family one tidbit at a time, instead of being like a sprinkler that just goes, you know, the sprinkler. Oh, and that's more my nature. Can I tell you, that's my nature. And when I realized I needed to constrain myself and that it's okay, I've got time. I can do this one step at a time, one small baby step at a time. And so it could be heard as discouraging, but I hope that's actually a positive thing to share with listeners, which is you've got time. It's okay. Let's just bite this elephant one leg at a time, you know?
21: Yeah.
34: Not that I want anyone to bite
21: yeah.
34: an elephant, but no. You know what I mean.
21: No, we hear you.
1: That's great advice, Alison. And I think it's very important to mention that because Andrea knows I am very organized.
21: Yes.
1: Like very, indeed. Very organized. But you can be as organized as you like for back to school, but there's always still something that is going to come along and tip your balance. So I've had to teach myself, listen, do as much as you can, but be prepared for, you know, other things that have to get done. And with my children, I've had to, you know, be very mindful and tell them, listen, you might have everything organized, but as other things come along, don't panic. We will deal with them. And like you say, I think the key words here are baby steps. But I have to ask you, Alison, you know, a common complaint that parents hear from their kids is that, you know, either they don't like their teacher or they think their teacher doesn't like them. How can parents navigate that particular sentence?
3: Okay, I'm going to answer that, but I also just want to go back and say about the having structure for you, but your personality. You know, the CN Tower is like, used to be the tallest structure, but even at the top,

0: a compassionate, empathetic response of you're struggling and you want me to hear it. Because one of the most important things as our role as a parent is for our kids to feel heard and seen. And then after doing that, then we might say, well, you're in a tough situation. How are you going to deal with this year, given that you can't change your teacher? Because that's the reality of life,
1: yeah.
0: Is that, you know what? It's a rainy day. I can't make it be sunny. Do you want to wear a raincoat? Do you want to take an umbrella? Do you want to put on a thicker jacket? You can do, in life, you can't change the external environment, but you can change how you respond to it. And my goodness, if you want to think about an important parenting lesson for kids, isn't that one of the most fundamental life lessons ever?
1: Yes.
0: That you can't change your situation, but you can change how you respond to it. You can change how you live with it. You can change it by being different in it. So at the end, what are you going to do with this tough situation? But we're such a quick culture to go, I'll talk to the principal. I'll get you moved. Yeah. I'll get you in the better, you know, and I'm not to say that we don't sometimes have a role to advocate for our kids. We absolutely do. But we jump there too quickly. And we think our kids can't, you know, handle a little bit of struggle. But the truth is, all the resiliency research says struggle is what makes us build the psychological muscle to handle bigger and bigger problems. Because maybe this year you don't like your teacher, but maybe when you're 25, you've got, 100%. I don't know, bone cancer or a breakup or a roommate that hates you or whatever it might come down the pipeline.
1: And it's also, you're going to have to deal with all sorts of different personalities in your life, and you're going to have to learn how to deal with that, right? Also, kind of on that note, the other big one, I think, at this time of the year is the friend drama starts to creep up, right? Because, you know, dynamics can shift over the summer. Kids grow at different paces. How involved should parents get when their kids come home and they're like, you know, so-and-so, this is going on, and like they're struggling?
0: Yeah, I would say to parents again, and I say this all the time in my practice, well, they'll bring in their phone and they'll literally show me that they have copied the text messages, and they'll start reading like line by line. My daughter said this, and then her friend said that, and her in there, ooh. And we way have our noses in too deeply. And again, I don't mean to diminish how hard it is to get through the importance of having good peer relationships, but I don't think that our role is to go in and manage them. I think our role is to give empathy to our kids and then give them those coaching skills to say, I'm so sorry you're having trouble with Leah or Patrick or whoever it might be. I'm sure you two could work it out. Or, you know, have you tried this or have you tried that? But I'm not getting on the phone and calling somebody else's mother. I'm not going to the school and telling the teacher, you know, unless it's really bad and falling into the bullying category. Mostly, I'm just going to kind of coach my child from behind to say, you're facing life. Life is difficult.
2: Yes.
0: Here are some things that you can do and try differently and get that solved and get through the bumps. Get through the bumps of life.
2: Yeah, it's interesting because I had a question from a little person in our household because their friend was very disorganized, forgetting things to bring to class, wanting other people's lunches. And I said, well, maybe you could teach her how to be organized. Now, the response was, why do I have to do that? But I said, it might make your life easier. Maybe she doesn't have somebody guiding her with how to be organized, you know? So it's all a learning curve, especially.
0: Oh, I love you know? That answer.
1: It's because Orla has to do it with me, Allison.
0: I was thinking about you.
2: But yeah, I guess.
0: Guide through the year. I will do that. I will jump on. I will guide you through the year. But that was a wonderful, response. And a great reframe about what could be happening and what you could be doing differently, not just moaning about it and not just seeing it as somebody, you know, being demanding on you. Like, what's another way of seeing this? That's a great reframe. I love that.
2: And of course, I did turn around and said, you're just lucky. You have a mama that knows how to teach you how to be organized.
1: It's true. Orla is wonderful, wonderful with that. Allison, I'm so sorry. We're out of time. I have so many more questions for you. You'll have to come back and please join us again soon.
0: I will. And thank you. Have a great back to school, ladies.
1: Thank you. That's family counselor and parenting expert Allison Schaefer. Coming up, are you thinking about buying an EV? Well, we'll tell you everything that you need to know. But first, the latest from the CTV Montreal newsroom.
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1: Good afternoon, it's 2:30. I'm Dario DiFelice with a CTV News update. Montreal police are investigating after a 42-year-old man was stabbed in the upper body downtown. It happened just before noon at the corner of Delormier Avenue and St. Catherine Street East. Police say the victim was involved in a fight, and in an update just coming in, they say a suspect has now been arrested. Provincial police have released the man who allegedly drove a car into crowds at the Western Festival in the town of Saint-Cyth in the Mauricie, injuring six people. He was released with a promise to appear in court. Provincial police have confirmed the incident was not premeditated. And the U.S. says it killed four people in an airstrike on a drug boat in the Caribbean. The U.S. Southern Command says confirmed intelligence revealed that the vessel was involved in narco trafficking. For more news, including 60,000 hydro customers expected to lose power tonight, at ctvnewsmontreal.ca. From the CJA D800 Traffic Center, the World Cycling Championships are underway, meaning that multiple streets around the city are shut down. The Bonaventure Expressway towards downtown is completely closed. That's between Nuns Island and Wellington Street until 5 p.m. It will reopen overnight, but that closure will be in effect once again on Monday and Tuesday. On Highway 15 northbound, approaching downtown, the exits for the Bonaventure Expressway and Gaétan-Laberge Boulevard, those are both closed for the race. On the Ville-Marie Expressway, the eastbound ramp to Papineau Avenue and the Jacques Cartier Bridge are also closed. Several downtown streets, including parts of Notre-Dame East and René Lévesque Boulevard, are shut down, along with roads around Mount Royal. A full list of closures is on ctvnewsmontreal.ca. Your Dormez-vous Weather Center forecast. It will be cloudy today with a high of 19. Clear skies tonight with temperatures dropping to a low of 9. Sunny skies in the forecast for tomorrow with a high of 16. And a mix of sun and cloud on Tuesday with a high of 17. Right now, it is 13 degrees downtown. Your next CTV News update is at 3 o'clock.
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12: Welcome back. I'm Orla alongside Andrea. Now, electric vehicles have become a much bigger part of the conversation around how we get around, especially these days with the insane cost of fuel. But there are still plenty of questions for drivers, from range and charging to cost, and whether an EV actually makes sense for your lifestyle. So what should drivers consider before making the switch? Well, joining us now is automotive journalist and content creator for the Suburban newspaper, Miranda Lightstone. Welcome to the show, Miranda.
13: Thanks so much for having me.
12: So for someone who is thinking about buying an EV for the first time, what are the biggest things they should consider before making the switch?
13: The number one question I'll always ask somebody who says, oh, I'm super interested in EV, it's going to be my next car, is, do you have a home charger? Can you install a home charger? If you live in an apartment building or in a condo complex and you don't have access to installation of a home charger, I would probably steer you away from buying an EV.
14: Yeah. Wow. Yeah.
12: Okay.
14: Yeah.
13: 100%.
14: Listen, I have an EV. I took the plunge last year. I'm a happy EV owner. Like, I don't typically go far in my EV, which is one thing. But we, you know, we did install the home charger, and it was a bit of a, like, it wasn't super difficult, but you know, like, you there's certain considerations that you need to make before you do it. So can you walk us through that process a little bit?
13: 100%. I mean, usually when you buy a new EV, the dealerships will have either their own charger that goes with the car, like their own branded charger, or a third-party EV charging company that's there at the dealership. There's also government rebates sometimes. I don't know if they're still in existence because they obviously get tapped out along the way. But, you know, typically it's going to be a couple $1,000s for the installation. But the beauty of having a home charger is that when you come home at night, you plug your car in just like you plug your phone in overnight, right? So you have that battery in the morning, and then that alleviates you having to stop at public chargers, which can be quite frustrating to use. Plus, they're kind of spaced out here in Canada. In the cities, it's a little bit better, but once you go outside urban centers, you've got to plan your trips a bit more. So having that home charger definitely is something that is number one in my books. If you're going to buy an EV, full EV, you need to have a home charger.
12: I think that's the number one thing that people do worry about and think about, that, you know, am I going to run out of electricity? How am I going to get everywhere? How do I assess how long my trips take? Because I haven't actually tried out an electric vehicle. I am going to in a few weeks' time, which I'm very excited about.
13: Ooh.
12: But I think that's it. Yes. I think that's the number one concern. So how much does it actually cost if someone does want to set up, you know, the charging station? How much does it cost to charge an EV? An IV?
14: Where are you going?
13: Are you plugging that in?
12: So let's talk about cost when it comes to running charges with the EV, not the IV.
13: Not the IV. So EVs, I mean, they say that it's equivalent to like plugging in a toaster or an appliance, which is a little bit more, obviously. I mean, you're running a 240 volt from your home. You know, a regular outlet is a 110, which you can plug your EV into a regular socket. I've done it before. I do not have a charger at home. I live in Ontario, actually, so Hydro One is excruciatingly expensive. So it actually kind of, for us, doesn't benefit having a charger there. Plus, I don't own an EV. I only drive them occasionally. But I can plug it into the wall in the 110. Now, that ups your charge time. For me to go from, let's say, 10% to 80%, I need to be plugged in for 36 hours, which is a little bit extreme, or more. If you have the 240 volt, you are bringing that charge time down to, let's say, 7 to 8 hours, sometimes even less than that, depending on the size of the battery that your car has. So cost-wise, here in Quebec, our hydro is affordable, and it really is like an appliance. And if you look at the price of gas right now, which is ridiculous in Montreal, you know, it's definitely, it does it will make a difference. You will see a difference in your wallet if you drive EV, and even charging outside at public charging stations, those also range in cost. I don't think people realize that different size charging stations, different locations will have different hourly rates. Sometimes it's $1 an hour, sometimes it's $22 an hour, depends on where you are.
14: Miranda, the other big concern is range when it comes to electric vehicles. How much range do most EVs offer today? And how much should drivers realistically worry about running out of a charge when they're out on the road?
13: So I think it's this really weird thing that happens. I've gotten much better at it, but seeing that percentage drop, like when you go from, you know, 100% and then suddenly you're at 10% battery and you're
14: terrifying.
13: Oh my God.
14: It's terrifying.
13: Right? You start panicking, right?
14: Panicking.
13: But you realize it. But if you think about it, if you had a gas powered car and you had 10% of your tank left, you probably have about, you know, 50 kilometers, 40 kilometers, which is a decent range, right?
14: Yeah.
13: So I think it's the unknown of that. What is your car actually using? Like all this electricity, if I turn on the radio, is it going to make a difference if it's raining and I use the windshield wipers, or if it's the winter and I turn on the heat? Like all these little incremental electronic things that are taking away from that battery power that you can't physically see, like gasoline dropping into an engine, you know? So that anxiety is there. When it comes to what ranges are available on modern new EVs, standard fare is about 300, 350, and that's a regular tank of gas. If you think 300 to 350 kilometers total, that's like a little hatchback or, you know, a Civic, a Corolla. Generally, that's what you're getting. The bigger battery, the bigger boys, the more expensive EVs run to 450, 500 kilometer range, and there, that's normal. But again, it all depends on driving style. If you're very aggressive with your EV, you're going to go through the battery more quickly. Andrea, I don't know if you're an aggressive driver, but you might notice.
14: I didn't realize that.
15: Now
14: was
15: that you are.
14: So yes, I am. And I didn't realize that until my husband was like, you just need to slow down. And I was but Miranda, the other thing is the weather. Like, so I got mine last October, you know, driving around initially, it was fine. Then all of a sudden, come like December, January, it was like the range is like it's seriously depleted. So talk to us a little bit about that.
13: In the wintertime, you'll only get about 70% of the range that's available on your vehicle. So years ago, I was living with somebody who actually bought a Volkswagen e-Golf. It was his first electric vehicle. And we lived in a condo. We did not have a home charger, so he was going to public stations. And on a good day, and this is, you know, back when EVs were first kind of coming out, so it was Volkswagen's first foray into electric vehicles. So in the summertime, all good and like nice and warm, he had a full range of like 230 to 250 kilometers total range. In the winter, we were lucky to get 170, 180. So you lose a good chunk of that. And that's really, it's because of the weather. It's because of the cold. I mean, if you think about your iPhone, you put it out in the cold, it dies, right? I mean, it's batteries and cold weather don't like each other. To combat that, again, I'm going to bring up the home charger. If you have an EV, you plug it in at home, you precondition. So that means, let's say you leave in the morning at 7:30 a.m. You program your car like you would any other appliance that you have. You program and say, okay, I'm going to leave at 7:30 a.m. Therefore, your car will start warming itself up, preheating the battery, turning on your heater inside, your heated seat and all of that while it's still plugged in. So it's not eating its own battery. It's taking power from your house and from your hydro. And then it doesn't have to work extra hard once it gets on the road. So it's already done that work. Plus, it helps when you precondition the battery, you heat up the battery before you plug it in to charge. So let's say you're driving out in the world and you realize you need to go to a public charger and it's winter and it's minus 40. If your EV does not offer preconditioning, which means if it doesn't preheat its battery, you're going to plug into that fast charger or level two or whatever it is, and your car is only going to be able to pull a minimum amount of power because the battery is too cold to take on enough. So you're going to be sitting there for 2 hours instead of 30 minutes because your battery is too cold to take in the power properly. So preconditioning is so important with electric vehicles.
15: Miranda, just before we let you go, because we could keep talking about this.
14: Seriously, that just blew my mind, Miranda. Thank you. That's great advice.
15: Who do you think an EV is best suited for, and who might be better off sticking with a hybrid or a gas-powered vehicle for now?
13: I think if you live in an urban city setting, you do, let's say, between 20 and 40 kilometers of driving a day, and not much more than that, maybe 50 kilometers total per perfect, and you have an EV charger at home or you have the ability to install one, go for it. If you live outside the city, if you live, let's say you drive a total of 80 to 100 kilometers a day or more, and you're kind of out in the outskirts, get a hybrid. I mean, plug-in hybrid electric vehicles are great. And within the city limits and when you're under a certain speed limit, you're going to be in EV mode. You're going to save on gas. It's just as good. And you can use the public charging stations without worry because you have that gas engine to back you up. But really, city center urban nights are the people who should have the EVs right now. Canada, we have really wide distances. We travel a lot. We have family that live out in the middle of nowhere. You know, if you're going back and forth from Toronto to Montreal often, probably wouldn't recommend it. But if you're sticking to the urban centers, then for sure.
15: Miranda, unfortunately, that's all we've got time for. Thank you so much for joining us.
13: Of course, my pleasure.
15: That's automotive journalist and content creator for the Suburban newspaper, Miranda Lightstone. Coming up is your social media algorithm choosing your next vacation. How interesting, Andrea.
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14: Welcome back. I'm Andrea along with Orla. So Orla, I know when you teased going into the break, our social media algorithms choosing our vacations, which I thought is such an interesting conversation. Because I don't know about you, traveling over the last couple of years, you often see these tourist destinations that have become just so popular, right? There's just so many tourists. Like, you look at pictures of, like, the Trevi Fountain, you know, and you can't even get through to the fountain because there's just so many people taking pictures, or, like, you know, just specific things that you see on Instagram all of a sudden becoming so crowded. And Going, a travel company, recently released its 2026 State of Travel Report, which found that 6% of the travelers that they surveyed used an AI tool to actually tell them where to go on vacation. And social media, you know, is also playing a major role in putting what might have been lesser known travel destinations onto people's radar. And travelers are just starting to discover these places through viral videos or pictures or what they see. So I wanted to ask you, have you ever, you know, visited somewhere that just because you saw it on social media, or sort of been influenced in this capacity to go somewhere because of, like, your social media algorithm?
15: I think there are certain restaurants I might see, you know, if I'm chit-chatting, say, with you on the phone, I'm going to go to Miami, then I'll suddenly start seeing these restaurants popping up. And I'm like, wow, that looks super cool. I haven't actually had locations popping up, but I have had restaurants popping up. And that I find that actually does help you out, because when you don't know an area as well as some people might, it's always good to have those recommendations. I do enjoy seeing those recommendations. But when it gets a bit much, Andrea, and that's all that's popping up, then it gets a bit annoying. Like, how do you tailor that?
14: Well, it's tough, right? Because sometimes, like, I think sometimes with restaurants, like, you'll see it popping up for a specific dish that they might have created that's like TikTok or Instagram worthy. You know, they're lighting it on fire. Or there's like some production. They're cooking at your table. Or also like sometimes a restaurant will just have a great backdrop or atmosphere, but the food's not really very good. So yeah. I kind of do the opposite. Like I'll go through like the regular guides that I normally go to, you know, like whether it's like the Michelin guide or like some sort of food blog, and then read the Google reviews. And then if it looks good, then I'll go to Instagram to see if it kind of like the vibe is cool or not, rather than going the opposite way. What about AI? Have you used that at all for planning travel?
15: I haven't.
14: No.
15: But I think, well, actually, I take that back. I have used it when I was planning a trip to a Middle Eastern country, and I wanted to know what was the correct way and respectful way of dressing at certain monuments or site for sightseeing days.
14: Okay.
15: And it came back with so much great information. So I followed the way that AI is telling me to dress for these particular monuments we were visiting. You know, one day it's you've got to have a hat that really covers you. You have to wear clothing below your knee, have your shoulders covered. Another day was, well, this day for this monument, you can actually wear shorts, but they're to your knees. I found it incredibly useful. So I turned to AI for my wardrobe.
14: Okay. But was it accurate?
15: It was.
14: Well, then there you go. That's perfect. See, that's, I think, a great use of AI. We used it a little bit when we were in Italy over the summer. And I have to tell you, I do not think that I will use it in the capacity that we used it again until something changes.
15: What happened?
14: So, you know, for certain things like travel distance, like very vague itineraries, it was okay. But we were spending a couple of days in Milan and it was very, very, very hot in Milan. Like that European heat wave we have over the summer,
15: right.
14: You know, temperatures well into the 40s, like really stifling. And that can be difficult, right? When you're in a city, especially a lot of European cities where like a lot of restaurants or, you know, cafes and stuff are not air conditioned. So it suggested that we take the train to Lake Como for the day, which sounds lovely, right? Like it's not
15: right.
14: It's not a far train ride and you know, get out of the city sounds great. Anyways, so we ended up taking the train and then we decided we were going to take the ferry, which ChatGPT made sound very, very easy to go to Bellagio. Well, anyways, let me tell you, waiting in line for the ferry for a very long time in 40 degree heat in the sun with no shade and then getting onto a ferry that was so crowded with people in the blazing sun and a ferry, right? It's metal. And then getting there, like getting off the ferry with a massive crowd of people wandering around in the heat, getting back on the ferry. Anyways, it was our last day in Italy and it was just a total bust. And it was not, listen, it's such a beautiful part of the world. We just should have probably used some sort of actual travel agency to help us plan this part rather than ChatGPT because it was also the heat contributed to this, but overall,
15: yes,
14: it was not the advice I needed or should have taken at that point. So I think I will steer away and like go like maybe more old fashioned routes when planning travel.
15: Yeah. You know what? I think it's, we're learning as we go along with the AI.
14: Well,
15: we're learning as we go along. That's how I feel.
14: Yeah, absolutely. I think we all are. I think we all are. And I'm obviously like, there's a lot of caution as well moving forward with
15: 100%.
14: AI. But
15: yes.
14: For now, I will not allow it to plan any more my trips for me.
15: I'm very happy with it planning out my wardrobe, to be honest with you.
14: Yeah.
15: It's been quite good to me. Well, thank you so much for spending part of your Sunday with us. We'll be back at the same time next week. In the meantime, you can follow us on Facebook and Instagram at Now Trending Show. Have a fabulous week.
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13: Good afternoon, it's 3 o'clock. I'm Dario DeFelice with your CTV News Update. 16 degrees and sunny downtown. Weather details in minutes. Here's what's making news right now. Police have arrested a 37-year-old man following a stabbing downtown. Police say they got a call about a stabbing just before noon near the corner of Delormier Avenue and St. Catherine Street East. Police say a 42-year-old man was involved in a fight with another man before being stabbed in the upper body with an edged weapon. This is police spokesperson Jean-Pierre Brabant.
16: So when police officers arrived on site, located a man that was injured to his upper body by an edged weapon. That man, age of 42 years old, had to be rushed to the hospital where he was conscious during his transport.
13: After searching the downtown area, police say the suspect has been arrested. Investigators remain on scene. Provincial police have released the man who allegedly drove a car into crowds at the Western Festival in the town of Saint-Tite in the Mauricie, injuring six people. He was released with a promise to appear in court, and police say the incident was not premeditated.
17: The incident happened at a Western-themed festival in Saint-Tite at around 4 a.m. Police spokesperson Audrienne Bilodeau says the person's alleged actions didn't appear to be premeditated. She says the suspect was not under the influence of alcohol or drugs at the time. Police say the man in his 20s had fled, but his vehicle was spotted an hour later in the Quebec City area. He was arrested and remains in custody, charged with dangerous driving causing bodily injury and hit and run resulting in bodily injury. Bilodeau says the victims were taken to hospital and were in stable condition. Lisa Laporte, The Canadian Press.
13: Prime Minister Mark Carney and French President Emmanuel Macron have pledged to work together in the areas of space infrastructure, business, and economic growth. Speaking to reporters in the French territory of Saint-Pierre-et-Miquelon, Carney says to be sovereign goes beyond being able to feed, fuel, and defend ourselves.
19: Requires secure access to artificial intelligence, to space, semiconductors, critical minerals, clean energy. And it's in this context, inspired by your example, that Canada and Europe will build an alliance for the future that will strengthen our collective resilience.
13: Carney, who will fly to New York tomorrow, opted to join Macron for what both countries said is a visit to demonstrate both unity and respect. And violent coyote encounters across the Greater Toronto Area have sparked debate among wildlife experts on municipalities' response to aggressive animals.
28: Data from the City of Toronto shows violent coyote encounters are becoming a concern across the region, with 20 reported attacks on humans since 2019. It includes a coyote approaching a toddler at a playground in July and biting him on the face. Before that, there were separate coyote attacks on a child and a teenager north of the city in May. Trent University biology professor Dennis Murray says coyotes are becoming aggressive and predatory towards humans due to habituation as they seek food in urban areas and are even fed by some residents. Don Mitchell, The Canadian Press.
13: For interviews and other audio, go to cjad800.com or download the iHeartRadio app. From the CJAD 800 Traffic Center, we do have delays on the 13 coming into Montreal from Laval. It starts at the Louis-Bisson Bridge, and it's backing now pretty far to Boulevard Saint-Martin West. Meantime, it's slow both sides of the Lafontaine Tunnel. We're also seeing slowdowns on the Champlain Bridge coming into the city, starting about at the center of the bridge, and it's backing now to about Lapinière Street. Meantime, there are closures in effect across the city because of the World Cycling Championships. The Bonaventure Expressway towards downtown is completely closed between Nuns Island and Wellington Street. That's until 5 p.m., but that same closure will be in place once again Monday and Tuesday. On Highway 15 North, approaching downtown, the exits for the Bonaventure Expressway and Gaétan Laberge are closed for the race. On the Ville-Marie Expressway, the eastbound ramp to Papineau Avenue and the Jacques Cartier Bridge, those are both closed. Several downtown streets, including parts of Notre-Dame East and René Lévesque Boulevard, are shut down, along with several roads around Mount Royal. The STM has also suspended some bus routes and bus stops and are urging people to use the Metro and REM. A full list of all the closures is on ctvnewsmontreal.ca. Your Dormez-vous Weather Center forecast. It will be cloudy today with a high of 19. Clear skies tonight with temperatures dropping to a low of 9. Sunny skies in the forecast for tomorrow with a high of 16. And a mix of sun and cloud on Tuesday with a high of 17. Right now, it is 16 degrees downtown. For all the news during the day, stream us on your smart speaker. 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
1: There's antimony, arsenic, aluminum, selenium, and hydrogen, and oxygen, and nitrogen, and rhenium, and nickel, neodymium, neptunium, germanium, and iron, americium, ruthenium, uranium, europium, zirconium, lutetium, vanadium, and lanthanum, and osmium, and astatine, and radium, and gold, protactinium, and indium, and gallium, and iodine, and thorium, and thulium, and thallium.
2: Hey, let's get the ball rolling here with my questions. Two of them. What would you smell if you pulverized cherry pits? And the second question, according to legend, what famous Hungarian wine did the defenders of Eger Castle use to scare off the Ottoman invaders in 1552 when they were besieging the castle? If you know the answer, 514-790-0800, or you can email your answers to me at joe.schwartz, that's S-C-H-W-A-R-C-Z, at mcgill.ca. As most of you know, I direct McGill's Office for Science and Society, and I teach chemistry. That's what my background is. And every Sunday, we try to separate sense from nonsense for you here on CJAD. Also, every year, through my office, we organize the Trottier Public Science Symposium. And that is coming up on September 29th. And it's going to be a really interesting one this year. Well, they always are really interesting. But we're going to take a look at ultra-processed foods and separate the facts from the fiction, with two renowned speakers who will examine whether ultra-processed foods are addictive and whether ultra-processed foods are linked to body weight. So that's on Tuesday, September 29th. And we do ask you to register. It is for free, but you do need to register so we have an idea of numbers. And you can do that by going to our website, which is mcgill.ca/OSS. mcgill.ca/OSS. And that's where you can also sign up for our weekly newsletter, which comes your way every Saturday morning with a barrage of interesting stories about happenings in the world of science, and especially about separating myth from fact. Also, as you know, on the Sunday morning trivia show, I often ask a question, and I give you a detailed answer at this time. So let's go with that. The question this morning was, the name of what Marvel comic character has been adopted by biohackers for a substance they claim promotes healing and performance enhancement? And that name is Wolverine. The Wolverine stack has been adopted by biohackers for a combination of peptides with which they inject themselves, hoping for enhanced performance and rapid healing, despite a lack of evidence of safety or efficacy. The name comes from the Marvel superhero who is born a mutant, meaning he has a mythical X gene that gives him powers and an ability to quickly recover from almost any injury. And that is exactly what biohackers are after. So who are they? Who are these biohackers? They're individuals who try to optimize their health, mental function, athletic performance, and longevity by manipulating factors such as their diet, their exposure to light, exposure to heat or cold. They usually take a host of supplements and various unapproved prescription drugs, and they commonly monitor various blood markers they believe reflect the success of their regimen. The Wolverine stack consists of two peptides, which are named BPC-157 and TB-500, neither of which is approved for use by Health Canada or the U.S. Food and Drug Administration. And they're usually obtained on what we call the gray market from producers in China, which of course immediately brings up the question of purity, since no organization monitors their production in China. The popularity of these peptides has increased in the last few years due to anecdotal testimonials on social media and promotion by influencers such as Joe Rogan and Robert F. Kennedy Jr., both of whom have experimented with peptides. Kennedy, as U.S. Secretary of Health, was instrumental in encouraging a panel of FDA advisors to vote for allowing compounding pharmacies to produce certain peptides. Previously, this had not been allowed due to insufficient human data. The advisor panel's recommendation is not binding, and the FDA will have to decide whether to approve compounding of certain peptides and their sale. These advisors, many of them have links to companies that produce peptides or are worshippers of Kennedy and Trump. So we'll have to see what comes of that. BPC-157 and TB-500 have different histories. BPC-157 stands for Body Protection Compound 157, and it is the one that has received the most social media fanfare, and it traces back to research in the 1980s carried out by Predrag Sikiric and colleagues in Croatia who were interested in why acidic gastric juices do not harm the lining of the stomach. They isolated a protein that appeared to protect the stomach lining, and they tracked its effectiveness to a particular 15 amino acid segment of that protein. They then synthesized a peptide with the same sequence of 15 amino acids with hopes of using it as an anti-ulcer treatment. When it was tested on animals, it was indeed found to have a healing effect, and not only on ulcers, but also on injuries to tendons and muscles. There were some early human trials, but no results were ever published. To date, there have been no clinical trials that would justify the use of BPC-157 on the scale being used by biohackers. Scattered information has been gathered from people who have used the peptide for gastrointestinal problems or for chronic pain, with some reports of benefits, but often subjects are also using other forms of medication. Side effects, mostly gastric upset and skin rashes, have been reported. In the absence of proper randomized double-blind trials, it is not possible to come up with a benefit-risk analysis for the use of BPC-157. Similarly, TD-500 lacks any evidence from clinical trials. Its parent compound, a 43 amino acid protein, was isolated from thymus gland in 1990s. The thymus gland, located in the upper chest behind the breastbone, is of interest because of the role it plays in immune function. The 43 amino acid protein was found to enhance wound healing in some animal trials, and as with BPC-157, this effect was traced to a segment of the protein. TB-500 is not exactly defined, but is some synthetic segment of the thymus protein. Like BPC-157, it has been embraced by some as a performance-enhancing and anti-aging peptide, but neither substance was originally developed for such a purpose, and their reputation for endowing Wolverine-like benefits is based on biochemical plausibility and extrapolation from animal experiments. Buyer beware is the motto for both of these peptides. Let's take a little break here, check what's going on the streets. You're listening to the Dr. Joe Show. We'll be right back.
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Last week, we spoke to a McGill professor who was the recipient of an Ig Nobel Prize for his work developing a tip for a 3D printing device that was based on the proboscis of a mosquito. The Ig Nobels are given out every year, and they're sort of a humorous parody of the real Nobel Prizes, and they recognize research that at first seems silly, but when you think about it, there really is something scientifically valuable about it. A couple of other Ig Nobel winners this year are worth mentioning. There was a group of researchers who wanted to study what happens when 1,000 identical pairs of underwear in more than 25 countries are buried, and then they are dug up after 2 months. Well, why would they want to do such a thing? It was an interesting citizen science project to map out soil health in 25 countries around the world. And soil health is very important for agriculture and therefore for food security. And so, you know, it's sort of an interesting study. So they sent participants an activity pack. It consisted of two pairs of organic cotton men's underwear, 12 tea bags, and a sampling bag for soil collection along with detailed instructions. And each volunteer was told to select a site and dig a hole, collect the soil sample. They then buried the two pairs of underpants and six tea bags in front of each and refilled the hole. And then they dug up the first pair of underpants and associated tea bags after 30 days and the second after 60 days. And they documented the condition of these items and mailed all the materials to the scientists for analysis. Results were interesting. Land use was the most important factor. Underpants decomposed the fastest in private gardens, where soil analysis also revealed the highest levels of organic matter. Lawns showed the least activity of soil organisms, with agricultural fields and meadows ranging in the middle. Temperature and moisture levels also affected organism activity, particularly if conditions were too cold or too dry, as did soil nutrient levels. Overall, the authors found that their, what they termed their underpants index, provided equally meaningful information about soil conditions as the tea bag index, which had been previously used to monitor such things. And they say that they have received some interesting information. What they're going to do with it, I don't know. But this research on buried underpants was deemed worthy of an Ig Nobel Award. Another one went to a group of researchers who designed a novel urinal that was splash-free. And of course, men are familiar with the problem of urine splashing from urinals. And these researchers took a systematic look at that. They made some calculations about the angle at which the urine hits the urinal to reduce splashing, and then designed a urinal that accommodated that angle. It's somewhat of a different shape than the normal urinals that we now have. And they show some pictures of this in the scientific paper that they published. And they say that if such urinals were installed everywhere, they would

0: 2015, you could go into a store in Japan and buy a beer. It was called Precious. And that was laced with 2 grams of collagen and was marketed to women as a beauty treatment. And the slogan was, guys can tell if a girl is taking collagen. Unfortunately, you can't drink your way to beauty. I guess unless you serve the beer to your partner, because beauty is in the eyes of the beer holder. Nescafe at one time even introduced collagen-laced coffee in Singapore with claims of beautifying the skin, but never went anywhere. And in Japan, you can get drinks and jellies and powders and gummies and various tablets as collagen supplements. Well, so what is collagen? It's a protein, and it is important in maintaining the structure of our skin. It sort of be regarded as a scaffolding that supports the skin's cells. A breakdown of the skin's collagen with age and with sun exposure does result in wrinkles, and preventing the breakdown of the scaffolding or strengthening it should help with improving the appearance of these wrinkles. The question, of course, is how to do this. Well, unfortunately, eating collagen is not likely to be an answer. The collagen that supports skin cells is released into the intracellular space after being synthesized inside the cells from amino acids that do originate in the diet. But collagen in the diet does not make it to the skin. Like any other protein, it is broken down into its component amino acids during digestion. At most, it can furnish amino acids the collagen that breaks down during digestion can furnish the amino acids that are needed to make the collagen by cells. But the fact is that there's no shortage of amino acids in our diet because we eat plenty of protein, and all proteins break down into amino acids. So the components that cells need to make collagen are available from the diet, whether you consume collagen or not. Nevertheless, in Japan, ladies in search of greater beauty seek out foods that are rich in collagen. So they'll order up things like pig's feet and shark fin in restaurants because those are made of collagen. And the trend has even made it to the U.S. And there are some restaurants that serve wrinkle-free menus of dishes loaded with collagen. You know what these do? They don't really plump up the skin, but they do plump up the contents of the cash register. However, this doesn't mean that collagen is totally useless as a beauty product. Dermatologists and plastic surgeons can inject collagen to pump up skin and reduce the appearance of wrinkles. And that effect lasts a few months before the injected collagen degrades. But that is a physical thing that they do. So, it's a question of actually putting something into the skin to push it up from the inside. But that has to be done by a dermatologist or a plastic surgeon. I am still awaiting answers to my questions, so let me repeat them. What would you smell if you pulverized cherry pits? It is a very familiar odor to many people. The question is, what is it? And the second question, according to legend, what famous Hungarian wine did the defenders of Eger Castle use to scare off the Ottoman invaders in 1552 when they were besieging the castle? We'll take a break, see what's going on in the world. We'll check news. You're listening to the Dr. Joe Show. We'll be right back.
1: Good afternoon. It's 3:30. I'm Dario DiFelice with a CTV News update. Police have arrested a 37-year-old man following a stabbing downtown. It happened at the corner of Delormier Avenue and St. Catherine Street East around noon. Police say the victim was involved in a fight before being stabbed.

0: The city of Pointe Claire has been forced to shut down the George Gate Pool this weekend. The mayor says there was a chemical imbalance in the water and it needed to be reshocked. All activities have been relocated to other pools. And Prime Minister Mark Carney and French President Emmanuel Macron have pledged to work together in the areas of space infrastructure, business, and economic growth. The pair spoke to reporters today, saying their space agencies and defense ministries will be tasked to develop and share common infrastructure. For more news, including two arrested after a police operation on the Jacques Cartier Bridge, at ctvnewsmontreal.ca. From the CJAD 800 Traffic Center, we do have a collision on the eastbound Metropolitan 40. It is at Boulevard des Galeries Anjou. Traffic there is backing to about La Cordaire. It's very slow, so make sure to give yourself some extra time. We are seeing delays as you try and make your way from Laval into Montreal on the 13. Traffic starts at the Louis Bisson Bridge and it's backing now to Saint-Martin West Boulevard. There are also delays at the airport on the 520 West as you try and get to Montreal Trudeau. It's backing there to about Orly. Make sure to give yourself some time if you are trying to catch a flight. And we do have those ongoing closures around the city because of the cycling championships. The Bonaventure Expressway towards downtown is completely closed between Nuns Island and Wellington Street. That's until 5 p.m., but that closure will be in effect tomorrow and Tuesday. On Highway 15 North, approaching downtown, the exits for the Bonaventure Expressway and Gaétan-Laberge Boulevard, those are closed for the race. On the Ville-Marie Expressway, the eastbound ramp to Papineau Avenue and the Jacques Cartier Bridge are also closed, and several downtown streets have been shut down, including Notre-Dame East and René Lévesque Boulevard. There's also some streets closed around Mount Royal. A full list of the closures is on ctvnewsmontreal.ca. Taking a look at your Dormez-vous weather, it will be cloudy today with a high of 19. Clear skies tonight with temperatures dropping to a low of 9. Sunny skies in the forecast for tomorrow with a high of 16. And a mix of sun and cloud on Tuesday with a high of 17. Right now, it is sunny and 16 degrees downtown. 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
1: 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John Moore in entertainment. 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And Dr. Mitch Shulman. 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

0: You know, I sometimes forget to tell you that the phone number is not only for answering questions. You can call with any questions that you might have about whatever scientific topic I may have some knowledge about. 514-790-0800. 514-790-0800 is that number. You know, it's very interesting. You know, this is my 46th year of doing this show, which is a pretty long time. And when I first started, we used to get questions about all kinds of things. Now, of course, that was long before the internet and long before cell phones and long before email. And I mean, so, you know, speaking by words was the only way to communicate. We actually had to speak to each other, not only text. So at that time, we dealt with dozens of calls with each show. Things have changed. I mean, now people are more interested in texting than in talking. And I mean, I see this even among my students. You know, I see them sitting outside my office and they're all texting. Sometimes they're sitting beside each other and texting each other. So it's just a different world. But I guess that's why I, you know, sometimes fail to mention that obviously we still invite questions that that you might have orally. It doesn't only have to be texted or emailed. And obviously I'm still looking for answers to the questions that I posed today. Surprised I haven't gotten any yet, because I don't think that they are all that difficult. Anyway, you know, back when we used to get questions all the time, oral questions, many of them were based on stains and how do you get stains out. I mean, at that time, I mean, I don't remember how many times I answered the question about how to get rust stains out of a bathtub or out of a toilet bowl. Anyway, I'm reminded of that because I did have a question recently about getting out stains, and it was about Mr. Clean Magic Eraser. And that is certainly an interesting product. And I was somewhat skeptical when originally I saw the claims on the box. Mr. Clean Magic Eraser cleans dirt and grime like you never thought you could. Well, as you know, I do have this longstanding scientific interest in materials in the wrong place, which is exactly what dirt is. Mustard on a hot dog is fine. Mustard on a tie is dirt. Getting rid of dirt means dissolving it in an appropriate solvent, reacting with chemicals that will destroy it, or physically removing it by abrasion. Over the years, I've tried numerous products which have claimed to solve our dirt woes. And although there certainly are some effective ones out there, few live up to their advertising hype. So yeah, I was skeptical about Mr. Clean Magic Eraser when I first came across it. But that skepticism quickly evaporated as the product really delivered the goods. Moisten this white sponge, and with a gentle wipe, crayon and scuff marks on walls disappear. Tiles come clean, and smudges on kitchen counters and cabinets indeed do magically vanish. So how does this work? Kitchen counters and cabinets make a good starting point for a story because often they're made of the same stuff as the magic eraser. Melamine resin is what we are talking about. This in turn is the offspring of the first ever completely synthetic plastic, Bakelite, which chemist Leo Baekeland produced by combining phenol with formaldehyde in 1906. It was an excellent material, but colors were limited, and the search was on for a resin that could better support dyes. This led to urea formaldehyde plastics, which in turn led to melamine formaldehyde resins that could be produced in a wide range of colors and were resistant to heat, water, and detergents. They went by the shortened name melamine. By the mid-1930s, beautifully colored melamine dishes graced store shelves, and Queen Mary of England proudly used her plastic picnic set made of melamine. Melamine is a hard plastic unless it is made into a foam. If sodium bicarbonate is added to the plastic raw materials, it decomposes in the hot melt and releases carbon dioxide gas. As the melt cools, the bubbles of carbon dioxide become trapped and a foam results. Melamine foams can be used for cushions, acoustic barriers, and amazingly, for stain removal. A melamine sponge is extremely flexible and conforms to most surfaces to reach dirt that ordinary cleaning products can't. But that is not the real magic. Rubbing with the sponge causes the polymer to break down into very hard microscopic particles, which can get in between the dirt and the surface, sort of like a very fine sandpaper effect. The cleaning then is purely physical. No solvents or chemical reactions are involved. As you might expect, there are some buts. They always seem to come with any scientific advance, don't they? Medications can treat disease, but they come with side effects. Life without cars is unimaginable, but they pollute our air. So it is with plastics. They're everywhere. They're in our electronics, in our medical equipment, packaging, plumbing, furniture, fabrics, sporting equipment, carpets, building materials. But they can be formulated with chemicals that are of concern when released into the environment, which inevitably happens. They can also break down into micro and nanoplastics that eventually end up in our bodies, although the consequence of that is unclear. The magic eraser is a plastic, so it is burdened with these issues. There is no question that it releases microplastics, since after all, that is the way it functions. This doesn't mean it presents a risk to the user directly, but the concern is that the particles eventually end up going down the drain and may eventually come back to haunt us. Remember that after each use of the magic eraser, it becomes smaller. Where did the particles go? They went somewhere, usually down the drain. Another set of cautions addresses the appropriate and inappropriate uses of the eraser. Don't use it to remove pigeon droppings from your car, dirt from your electronic screens, stains from marble counters, or from nonstick pots because it can scratch the surface. But if you want to remove splatter from your oven door, grease from your stovetop, rust rings from your sink, baked on grime from glass dishes, or just want to make your faucet shine, well, go for the magic eraser. I recently had to change my fridge, and I don't even want to describe the horrors of the tiles the old one left. But a few minutes on my knees, with my hand clutching the magic eraser, and the stains vanished, as if by, what can I say, magic. So there really is an appropriate use of the term magic in this case. But again, it doesn't work for everything. So be careful about using it on surfaces that you can scratch. Always try it in a place where if it does scratch, it wouldn't make any difference. All right, well, we do have some people on the line and we will get to them, but we also have to get to these ads. You're listening to Dr. Joe Show. We'll be right back.
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0: I think we do have some callers, so let's go to Stefan.
1: Good day, how are you?
0: Hi. What can we do for you?
1: Oh, I called in. You said you were looking for an answer to that question about the cherry pits.
0: Okay, go ahead.
1: So crushed.
0: What's the answer?
1: Cherry pits smell like almonds.
0: Yes, they do. Very good. They do smell like almonds. And therein lies an interesting story. The fragrance is that of almonds, and it's actually stronger than what you would smell from almonds. And there's where the interesting chemistry comes in, because cherry pits contain amygdalin. And this is a compound that breaks down and releases cyanide and benzaldehyde when it comes into contact with enzymes, which are stored in a different part of the cell. Anyway, pulverizing the pits brings the amygdalin and the enzymes together, so benzaldehyde is released. And that indeed is the smell of almonds. But this would be a stronger smell in this case, because the cherry pits contain more of the amygdalin. And this actually can be a problem, because cherry pits, when pulverized like this, can release enough cyanide along with the benzaldehyde to be potentially toxic. So you don't have to worry about being poisoned by eating marzipan, of course, which is made from finely ground almonds and sugar. But there's certainly a risk of cyanide poisoning from consuming crushed cherry or apricot pits. And that happens. Why? Because there's the belief out there, which is spread by pseudoscientists, that amygdalin has anti-cancer properties. And this is just not true. Mm-hmm. And people have crushed their pits and consumed them, you know, in smoothies, hoping to prevent them or to treat cancer. It's absolute nonsense. Yeah. And they even sell amygdalin as vitamin B17, which is just a nonsensical term. So, you know, I asked this question to bring this issue to light, because there are people who try to treat cancer, believe it or not, by crushing and eating cherry pits. And it's a dangerous thing to do. So thanks very much for that answer.
1: Just an interesting note, the name of the compound, amygdalin, the root of it is the Greek word amygdalo, which means almond. So it's interesting that they use the word almond to describe the, you know, the chemical inside the cherry pit. But hundreds of years ago, but in the old days, they used to crush almond cherry pits, and use it in cooking, which was dangerous.
0: Yes. Yeah. I mean, you know, obviously in small doses, it's fine. But when you're taking cupfuls of cherry pits and crushing them and swallowing that to try to treat cancer, you're putting your life at risk. I mean, it's just nonsense. It does not treat or cure cancer.
1: I remember when we were kids at school, we used to have kids eating apple pits as well. And I remember our teacher telling us, don't eat them because they contain cyanide.
0: Yeah, the same thing as with cherry pits. But again, you'd have to eat a couple of cupfuls of apple seeds to have a problem. And so apples are still good to eat. Okay, thanks very much. All right. I think we also have Gabby on the line. I'm not sure if it was with an answer to one of my questions. Gabby?
2: Yeah, hi. Yes, hi. I was going to say almonds also for the first one. And the second question, is it Agri Bicaver, which I don't know.
0: Yes, it is. Very good. Very good. You have Hungarian origin or what?
2: Yes, I'm Hungarian. Yeah. I was born there.
0: Okay. Well, then, you know, some of the story, but I'm going to give you the rest of the story right now. Okay?
2: Okay.
0: All right. Great. Well, Agri Bicaver translates as bull's blood of Eger, and it's the most famous Hungarian red wine. And the story is that during the siege in 1552 of the castle of Eger, which was protected by István Dobó, who was a real person, he was a real commander of the castle, and he had red wine distributed to the defenders. The wine stained their beards and clothing, and the Ottoman soldiers supposedly concluded that the Hungarians were drinking the blood of bulls, which gave them extraordinary strength and ferocity. And the tale became attached to Eger's red wine tradition. But there's a historical problem here, in that the modern name and style of Agri Bicaver came later. The term bikave was used in the 19th century for the first time for strong red wines, and it was not originally unique to Eger. Anyway, the present Eger blend developed later, and the siege story is just a romantic retrospective association, not a documented event. But there is a kernel of truth here, as there always is. Eger Castle really did have some wine stores, and historical accounts indicate that wine was served to the defenders during the siege. And what is not established, of course, is that the Ottomans thought it was bull's blood, and that you know, that's where the name came from. That's not true. Anyway, it's an interesting story, and so you are undoubtedly familiar with the book, Egri Trilogok. Yes?
2: No, I'm not.
0: No? Oh, no, you're well. It's a classic Hungarian book, and I think you can find it in English. It's
2: What's it called again?
0: Well, in English, it's I think it's called the Red Crescent.
2: Okay, I'm going to look
0: yeah.
2: it up.
0: Oh, yeah, it's a great story with, you know, some true historical references mixed together with fiction. But at least the wine, Egri Bukavir, is not fiction. That exists.
2: That's quite good.
0: you can buy it here. You can buy it in the liquor store. And it is really a dark red wine. I've never really looked close up at bull's blood, so I'm not sure how deeply red that is. But anyway, maybe there is a similarity to the color. Okay. Well, great. Thanks very much.
2: Thank you very much. And very interesting.
0: Look for the book. You will.
2: I will
0: enjoy it.
2: Okay. Thanks.
0: Bye. All right. So we had an answer to both of my questions, which is very good. I think in this case, people didn't even have to look it up. So it came from having knowledge, which is great. Because, you know, I mean, there's no point in looking up, on the internet. Anyway, we just have a couple of minutes left. Let me tell you a little bit about Danbury, Connecticut. And that used to be the center of the American hat industry. It was also known for the Danbury shakes, a condition that encompassed tremors, incoherent speech, difficulty in walking, and eventual feeble-mindedness. Victims of this disease were the hatters, who used mercury compounds in the processing of felt. This condition was also known in Europe, as evidenced by Lewis Carroll's Mad Hatter character in the famous Alice stories. Great care needs to be exercised in handling of mercury. Fortunately, today mercury thermometers are rare, so it is unlikely that you would have to deal with a broken one. But should that happen, the metal should be cleaned up with an eyedropper and placed in a sealed container. Never use a vacuum cleaner to clean up a mercury spill. It just spreads the mercury vapor. And of course, neither is it a toy to be played with, even though when we were kids, we would sometimes play with mercury. Well, that's it for today. The hour has once again flown by. Let me remind you about the Trottier Public Science Symposium on September 29th. This year, we will deal with ultra-processed foods, and go to our website, mcgill.ca/OSS, mcgill.ca/OSS for further information and for registering for it. It will take place at McGill, the Leacock Building, and promises to be an enjoyable and informative evening. So that is for us for today, but we will be back with you same time, same station next week. Until then, I'm Joe Schwartz, hoping all the chemistry in your life comes out just right.
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6: Good afternoon, it's 4 o'clock. I'm Dario Di Felice with a CTV News update. 16 degrees downtown, weather details in minutes. Here's what's making news right now. Montreal police have arrested a 37-year-old man following a stabbing downtown. Officers were called just before noon to the corner of Delormier Avenue and St. Catherine Street East. Police say a 42-year-old man was involved in a fight with another man before being stabbed in the upper body with an edged weapon. The victim was rushed to hospital and is now stable. After searching the area, officers arrested a suspect. Police are now looking into what led up to the stabbing. The Châteauguay Police Service is asking for the public's help in finding a missing 13-year-old girl. Mia Bertrand was last seen in Châteauguay on Friday while boarding a bus going to Angrignon. She speaks French and was wearing a black dress with a dark jacket and had her hair tied in a bun. Police say there are concerns for her health and safety. Anyone with information is urged to contact Châteauguay Police. Quebec's election campaign entered its 25th day with leaders spreading out across the province to unveil new promises. In Lévis, CAQ leader Christine Fréchette announced a nearly $400 million plan to expand port infrastructure and boost trade along the St. Lawrence River. PQ leader Paul Saint-Pierre Plamondon is campaigning in Saint-Eustache and promised new incentives to encourage larger families, including annual payments for third and fourth children, expanded parental benefits, and more support for fertility treatments.
7: Families right now in Quebec who have one, two, three, four children are under pressure. They are under pressure from a financial standpoint, and it has an impact on the environment in which the children are being brought up. In which case, the measures that we put forward, I think, will have an impact on the birth rate, but they'll definitely have an impact on the quality of life.
6: In Lac-Saint-Jean, Liberal leader Charles Milliard promised to modernize Quebec's forestry industry and increase government purchases of Quebec lumber. In Saint-Hyacinthe, Quebec Solidaire leader Ruba Gazal proposed new rules for the housing market, including mandatory disclosure of competing offers on homes. Éric Duhaime with the Conservatives has no campaign events today. Dining out in Quebec could get a little more expensive this year. A new survey found 78% of Quebec restaurant owners raised menu prices over the past year, and more than half expect to do so again. Econolease President Tyrone Ho, who commissioned the survey, says restaurants are facing higher food and labor costs along with the impact of tariffs.
8: It's really the last thing generally they want to do because... And that balancing act of balance their own kind of books, but also being able to give the consumer something at a reasonable price.
6: Some restaurants say they're trying to avoid passing costs along to customers by cutting waste and changing their menus, but many say rising expenses are making that increasingly difficult. Russia is wrapping up its first wartime parliamentary election. AP correspondent Karen Chamas reports.
9: Russia's first parliamentary elections since the war in Ukraine began are winding up on Sunday, with little opposition to President Vladimir Putin's policies. The vote began on Friday, with authorities encouraging online balloting. For the first time, it includes residents of four Ukrainian regions that Moscow illegally annexed. Authorities in Kyiv denounced the voting as illegal. The European Union called it a blatant violation of international law. Meanwhile, Ukrainian forces fired over 1,000 drones at Russia, including hundreds towards Moscow. The Kremlin is expected to maintain control amid mounting economic costs and increasing drone attacks. I'm Karen Chamas.
6: For interviews and other audio, go to CJAD800.com or download the iHeartRadio app. From the CJAD 800 Traffic Center, we do still have a problem on the 13 heading into Montreal from Laval. Traffic starts at the Louis Vuitton Bridge and it's backing now to Boulevard Notre-Dame. Meantime, it is slow heading to Trudeau International Airport. We're seeing heavy volume and it's growing on the 520 heading west. Make sure to give yourself some extra time if you are trying to catch a flight. There are delays on the Metropolitan westbound. Starts at Carry, it's backing to about Acadie. Meantime, on the Metropolitan East, we're seeing delays there as well, starting at Boulevard Saint-Laurent, and it is backing to about Carry. And for the World Cycling Championships on the Ville-Marie Expressway, the eastbound ramp to Papineau Avenue, and the Jacques Cartier Bridge, that remains closed until 5 p.m. Your Dormez-vous Weather Center forecast. Clear skies tonight with temperatures dropping to a low of 9. Sunny skies in the forecast for tomorrow with a high of 16. And a mix of sun and cloud in the forecast for Tuesday with a high of 17. Right now, it is 16 degrees downtown. 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
5: 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The Vashi Capello Show, Canada's top political voices, sharp analysis, and the stories that shape the week. 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
10: Hi there, and welcome to the best of the Vashi Capello Show. I am your host, Vashi Capello. Very glad to be with you for the next few hours. We've got some great interviews to share with you, kicking things off with our accountability interview this week. François-Philippe Champagne is the Federal Minister of Finance. He and the Prime Minister had a big week in Toronto alongside all of the premiers of this country. Every one of the 13 were in attendance at this investment summit that took place over 2 days. The idea is to kick off the campaign to spur $1 trillion of investment into Canada over the next 5 years. There were 167 deals in a deal book that was presented to investors, and the federal government decided to put some big tax changes on the table as well to try and incentivize that investment, including the ability to completely write off new investment immediately. Does that help out taxpayers, though? Well, could it lead to program spending cuts? We're going to talk to François-Philippe Champagne about that momentarily. Then at that same summit, the Prime Minister dropped the news that the federal government intends to open up the four biggest airports in this country to private investment. Omar Al-Gabra served as Minister of Transport under former Prime Minister Justin Trudeau. He was tasked with looking at that possibility while Trudeau was Prime Minister. We're going to talk to him about whether he thinks it's a good idea or not. Then we have part two of our Digging Deeper series with a closer look at experiencing different types of grief and how to navigate it. Jensen Michael Shea is a psychotherapist, and he'll join us for that. And then we'll end things off with an explainer, Ian Cooper, a senior research fellow at the Brexit Institute at Dublin City University, will be here to help us understand exactly what is the EU and why is that important to know of it. Well, it sounds like we could be getting a lot closer. The Prime Minister was in Europe for 2 days this week addressing the European Parliament. We were invited by the European Commission's President, Ursula von der Leyen, to become an associate member, whatever that is. So we'll talk to Ian about that.
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10: Prime Minister has touched down in Europe, but he was in Toronto the past few days at an investment summit that he and his finance minister are hoping start the process in catalyzing $1 trillion of investment over the next 5 years into Canada. Something they dropped in the middle of that summit, though, was the possibility of privatizing, or they're now going to open up the possibility of privatizing the biggest four airports in Canada. That's where I started my conversation that I recorded at the summit with Federal Finance Minister François-Philippe Champagne. I told him, hey, you never talked about this in the last election campaign. Do you have a mandate to privatize airports?
11: Well, there should be no surprise. And I would choose the word carefully. We're talking about expanding concession at airports, something that already exists. You know, you have concessions in airport today and in the fourth largest airport in the country. What we've said is that we'll maintain ownership of the land and the airport. But, you know, one thing I just want to share with Canadians.
12: Could operate it.
11: Well, yeah, but they do that around the world. What we're saying is that we have the expertise, the excellence in Canada. Actually, we're doing it abroad. So we said, why don't we give Canadian a better experience at the airport? Why don't we use some of these proceeds to further connectivity across the country? Some people watching would know that sometimes it costs more to fly across Canada than going to Europe or to Asia. So what we're saying is that there's a better way to do. We need to modernize our thinking in Canada, how we build, operate, and maintain assets. Our pension funds, Canadian pension money, is doing that abroad. And so we said, why don't we do it for ourselves as well in a way that would support workers, support the communities around the airport, but bring some of the best practice in terms of the management of the airport while the government retain the ownership of these assets.
10: The experience around the world, though, isn't uniform, right? There are many jurisdictions, including Australia, which could be the most analogous to ours, in which that didn't end up happening. That, in fact, they ended up charging airlines, for example, a lot more, which in turn could be passed to consumers. Can you assure Canadians who are watching right now that the cost of their flights will not go up because you're going to offer these concessions, as you call it, or privatize it?
11: Well, we're going to protect Canadians through contract. That's the, you know, there's a model.
10: Regulation.
11: So we, oh, yes. I mean, we're looking at the best practice. Thank you for mentioning that. But the great thing is that we have all the expertise in, you know, our Canadian pension fund do that abroad. So we're learning from the best. We're looking at the expertise. We can regulate and contract all of that to make sure that on one end you increase the, you know, traveler experience, that you use these proceeds also to have more connectivity in the country and support the workers and the community. So we have looked at all the models around the world, but I want to reassure, because I know words do matter. We retain the ownership.
12: Constantly say today, well, the prices couldn't go up, you know.
11: Well, I say we have looked at the models around the world, and I'd say the model where we're choosing to expand the concession at the airport is one where I would say consumers and travelers I've been in the best position. And that's what we're trying to emulate. It's a way of modernizing, because we want more infrastructure in this country. We want better infrastructure. We want a better traveler experience. And that's our way to say, well, if we do it abroad, why don't we do it at home? With our own pension funds, we're able to do that perfectly well.
10: Because it might be other, not just our pension funds, it might be foreign investors who are more concerned about making a profit than airline consumers flying at a good price.
11: But I would say you can regulate all that, you know.
10: Okay.
11: You can regulate.
10: And you're prepared to.
11: Oh, yes. You know, we've looked at that. We're very clear with our men, and we'll be consulting. So just to the point, there should be no, in the budget, I was trying to be as clear as one can be to say we are looking at modernizing how we build a public asset in the country, and this is one way to do that. So we're going to consult, we're going to work with unions, we're going to work with the airport's operator. I know for the communities, these assets are very important, but there's a good way to do it. And there's so many models around the world that it's great that we're doing it now, because we can take the best practices, to your point, make sure that we avoid the mistakes that others have done, use our Canadian pension fund to do that, and provide a better experience to travelers across our major airports.
10: Let's turn to the investment summit here. And the, you know, primary objective that your government, you have articulated about spurring all this investment, $1 trillion over 5 years. You made a big announcement today about the ability for companies to essentially write off like massive new investment and do so immediately. This is going to come at a cost, though, to federal coffers, $36 billion. Can you assure Canadians who are watching tonight that that doesn't mean less program spending, for example, on the things that they need?
11: No, we have the fiscal capacity. We're able now. By the way, thank you for mentioning that. It's the biggest structural reform on taxation that we've done in 50 years in this country. I mean, if you were in the halls, everyone is talking about that, because that applies to small businesses across the nation, to any businesses, you know, these capital assets. We wanted to create an investment super cycle. And many times people have said, can you get rid of all these boutique type of treatment you have and provide a level playing field so that everyone who wants to invest in the country can get a benefit? This is our answer. It's actually, you will see from a number of commentators, sector. It's the biggest change we've done in corporate taxation in 50 years in the country. And I think this is good because we want to make sure that small businesses and who can immediately what we call expense what they've been investing in terms of assets. So in terms of cash flow, this is a big thing. But the great thing is that this is not just for those who attended the summit today. This is now for all small and medium-sized businesses, any businesses in Canada. We invest, for example, in equipment, in machinery, in AI, in the kind of things, you know, that will make Canada more productive. You know, we've always talked about the productivity gap in Canada. You even asked me that. Productivity, innovation. We said, how can we help everyone who has a business in Canada to be more productive, more competitive? And in light of this changing world environment, we said, well, we'll give a boost to every business in Canada wants to invest. And actually, it is quite striking that now what we call the effective tax rate will be the lowest in the G7. It will be three times lower than the United States and one quarter of what you find in average in around the OECD country. So I can assure that the investors, those who are in the room next door, everyone is talking about that because that puts Canada ahead of all the G7 nation in terms of tax competitiveness for new investment.
12: I do understand the competitiveness imperative, and I acknowledge the scope of this is much larger than your government or your previous Liberal government or Harper government did as well. But here's what jumped out at me, and I understand that they're all talking about it. Are they actually going to utilize it and create the kind of investment that you are telling Canadians that they will? And I ask because I remember when Prime Minister Harper incentivized, tried to do the same, a similar thing. Again, not as wide in scope, but a similar thing. Tried to incentivize, you know, these businesses to invest way more in, you know, make new investments. And ultimately, it fell flat. And the person who called it out the loudest was none other than at the time, the Bank of Canada Governor Mark Carney said, stop sitting on your cash, businesses. How are you so sure the private sector will come to the table with what you're guaranteeing Canadians they will?
11: Well, I'm confident. I mean, just like we have like nearly $500 billion of new investment that have been announced at this summit. It's a huge success. By the way, it's an historic day for Canada in terms of investment. I often said there's far more people who are going to wake up in the morning thinking about Canada now. I think they understand that we are resilient. We have what the world wants. We're entering this period with confidence, with seriousness. And we wanted as well to attract these investment, but making sure that every business in the country can benefit from a very favorable tax treatment, I would say. We always say that people always, you know, I'm the finance minister, so you might appreciate. Everyone says, how can you make sure that you level the playing field to make sure that small and medium-sized businesses and business of all size in the country can now invest more? This is the best answer you can provide. Actually, it's the best in the G7.
12: But so, are you sure it's going to work?
11: Well, listen,
12: the private sector has not always come to the table.
11: Because we never offered something like that in the last 50 years to businesses in Canada. And now that people will see that they can immediately expense their capital investment from day one, starting from today, I had people telling me, obviously you'd say it's anecdotally, but they were saying, you just made our project now competitive, so we're going to do it. So I think the more we talk about it, the more we explain to people how this is going to work for them, this is a big boost for, you know, we always say that Plan A was to build a strong Canadian economy, support our workers and our communities. If you have a small business today, there's never been a better time. And actually, there's not even a better country in the G7 where you will find a more favorable tax treatment. In addition to the capital, we'll be able to attract to support the growth in the country. So I am more confident than ever that we're putting Canada very much on a different growth pattern. I think you'll see the curve going in a direction that will support the kind of services we want in this country, because the more we create growth, we create jobs, we create stronger communities. So this is Canada's moment.
10: All right, that's Federal Finance Minister François-Philippe Champagne.
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10: Talking just a few moments ago with Federal Finance Minister François-Philippe Champagne about the outcomes from that two-day investment summit that we were over in Toronto covering. One of the little tidbits that was dropped by the Prime Minister in his opening remarks to that summit yesterday was that the government intends to open up the operation of the four biggest airports to private investment, private companies. So they would still own the land. But the operation of the airports, they're saying they would open up for concessions, essentially. So private firms, either domestic or foreign, would be able to invest in it. The federal industry minister, Mélanie Joly, was alongside Premier Ford in Ontario today making a separate announcement. She got a bunch of questions, though, about what that means for travelers in their costs. Here's what she said.
18: We need to bring that expertise from our pension funds in Ontario, from the federal pension funds, having own rights on the Australian airports, the Indian airports, the UK airports, and really to better the experience, the customer experience. By doing that, revenues will increase for them, and therefore costs will be the same and will be able to be stabilized to users, basically to Canadians.
10: It's Federal Industry Minister Mélanie Joly today at a press conference. There are a lot of questions, I know, from you listening, everybody listening, about how exactly this will work. And it's not the first time, I think it's fair to point out, that a government, there have been many different governments, in fact, that have studied the possibility of going forward with some version of this. We wanted to bring in someone with a lot of expertise in the area and sort of someone who had looked at the possibility before. Omar Al-Ghabra is a former federal transport minister under the Trudeau government. He's with us live on the line right now. Hi, Mr. Al-Ghabra. Pleasure to welcome you to our show.
19: Hey, Vashi, it's great to be with you.
10: I really appreciate you making the time. So tell me a little bit about your experience looking into this, if you could.
19: So I indeed looked into it, Vashi. If you recall, I was the minister during the pandemic. And as we were recovering from the pandemic, there were a lot of challenges in the aviation sector as travel got to recover. We had many challenges as passengers came back, but airports and airlines were trying to catch up with the demand. And I still will never forget the images of luggage all over the halls and people's flights delayed and people being late, etc. So I really dug deep into what are the causes here. Obviously, there were some factors because of the pandemic and the recovery, but were there some fundamental issues? And I could say that one of the issues that I think airports face is that they are lacking or they're starving for infrastructure capital. Currently, airports, in my opinion, are not able to reach their potential because they have limited sources of capital investment. They either have to borrow money themselves or depend on the federal government for investment. And therefore, they have to compete with other demands on the government for that capital infrastructure. And I think for that, the airports are really missing the opportunity to realize their potential because they don't have all the access that they need for capital.
10: So in your view, this is something that could work out?
19: I mean, we still have to see the details, but I think the idea of inviting private capital to improve the efficiencies and the performance of airports is a good idea. And let me use another example. Our marine ports, the Port of Vancouver, it's one of the largest, the largest in the country and certainly one of the largest in North America, Port of Montreal, Port of Halifax, they all have private investment that invest in terminals, invest in the operations, and these operators are still they're still federally owned properties, but there are investors, capital investment, that bring their not only their capital but their expertise to improve the efficiency and the performance of that operation.
10: So the messages that we keep getting on our text board, and certainly I got on my email yesterday covering this, was people worried that it would mean higher prices for them when they already feel, and you would know this intimately, I'm sure, as spending all those years in the file, they already feel like they're paying a lot. Is there a way to regulate for that, in your view?
19: Yeah, there is. There is, absolutely. There needs to be. Right now, the oversight over airports are the board of directors for each airport, because airports are constructed in a way to be an arm's length from government.

0: users pay model. In the U.S., their federal government subsidizes the travel sector. They subsidize airports. They subsidize sometimes airlines, while in our system, airports and airlines are self-funded, and it's basically paid for through the travel public. So that we have a different model. We also are quite a large country with a smaller population, so that also makes it a bit harder. But to answer your point, yes, there could be a way to set up mechanisms to oversee how rates are being set by airports.
1: And then what about when it comes to sort of the regional aspect? I know the Prime Minister said, like, the sale of these, for example, or the sale of the concession could go, the proceeds from that could go to help buttress some of the issues of smaller airports and making sure, like, they have connectivity and that there are still airlines servicing them. Like, do you think that, you know, that's a given? Like, I guess, again, I'm hearing from people who are worried that, for example, smaller airlines won't be able to afford whatever is being charged to airlines if, in fact, you know, a private operator were to charge more than is happening now.
0: Those are all important questions to be asked and that the government needs to take into account. But the idea of unlocking the potential of these larger airports to help support smaller airports makes sense to me, because you're going to free up capital to help regional airports that serve a public policy objective other than the commercial objective. See, these larger airports are sustainable on commercial basis because there's enough demand, there's enough people that fly through them. Regional airports sometimes have a public policy objective that we need to keep them alive and healthy and operational to serve a region of the country that may not have enough demand on its own to sustain it. And this would potentially help provide support to regional airports when you unlock the potential from larger airports.
1: So my final question to you is more political in nature, right? Like I said off the top, a lot of governments have looked at it. I think there's even a study under the Trudeau government in 2016. And ultimately, you know, a lot of public pressure, union pressure, that kind of thing dissuaded them from moving forward on it. The Prime Minister was asked about that yesterday. He said, this is a different time. Do you agree that it is?
0: It's not only a different time, but I think also potentially a different model, because there's different ways of inviting the private sector to participate in our airports. There's the model of privatization, which is not what is being discussed right now. What's being discussed right now is in inviting capital to invest money in airports and obviously expect a return in return. But it's different than selling off the airport completely. So it's a different time where people realize we need to strengthen our sovereignty, our economic independence. But it's also, I think, a different model that is being discussed than was discussed in the past.
1: Okay. I will leave it on that note. It's been great to get your perspective, Mr. Al-Ghabra. I appreciate you making the time.
0: Thank you very much, Vashi. Have
1: Thanks.
0: A great day.
1: Great to talk to you again. Omar Al-Ghabra is a former federal transport minister for a number of years, 2021 and on, I believe. I remember interviewing him many times after COVID as he was remarking there about all the issues, if you remember. It's funny how memory fades, but I do remember covering that quite frequently in the years that followed. In any event, very interesting topic, this idea of offering concessions, getting private companies to operate our big four airports.
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3: Good afternoon, it's 4:30. I'm Dario DiFelice with a CTV News update. Quebec's provincial election campaign is wrapping up for its final two-week stretch. CAQ leader Christine Fréchette unveiled a maritime strategy that would add $300 million in investments for port infrastructure. Parti Québécois leader Paul Saint-Pierre Plamondon pledged to roll out plans for a baby bonus of $700 for families' third and fourth child. Liberal leader Charles Milliard says he would reform the province's forestry sector, while Québec Solidaire promised to regulate the real estate industry by adding a mandatory disclosure of competing offers on homes. And Swiss cyclist Marlene Reusser is defending her world title in the women's time trial at the Road World Cycling Championships here in Montreal. Reusser stormed through the 39-kilometer course, finishing 40 seconds ahead of

0: Britain's Zoe Bechstedt. Quebec's Olivia Barile finished 23rd, saying she's happy with her performance as she builds towards next week's road race. And an update now from the CJAD 800 Traffic Center. Both sides of the LaFontaine Tunnel are very busy. It's very especially busy on the South Shore side trying to get into Montreal. We're seeing delays there up to Boulevard de la Montagne. If you are trying to catch a flight, Trudeau Airport getting very busy right now. Delays on the 520 heading west, so make sure to give yourself some extra time. It's also very busy on the Metropolitan 40 heading east. Traffic there is backing up all the way until DeCary from Rockland. And it's also busy as you make your way into Montreal from Laval on the 13. Traffic starts at the Louis Bisson Bridge and it's backing all the way to Boulevard Notre-Dame. Taking a look at your Dormez-vous Weather Center forecast. Clear skies tonight with temperatures dropping to a low of 9. Sunny skies in the forecast for tomorrow with a high of 16. And a mix of sun and cloud on Tuesday with a high of 17. Right now we have sunny skies and it is 16 degrees downtown. Your next CTV News update is at 5 o'clock.
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13: Joining me today, Jensen Michael Shea, the founder of Shea Counseling and Psychotherapy. Hi again, Jensen.
14: Hi, Vashi. Thanks for having me back.
13: Thank you very much for doing this. So we previously spoke more generally about grief and the different types, but we're going to delve more specifically now into each different type. And the first one, to me, is what I would have always traditionally associated, like what grief means to me, which is bereavement. How do you define that a little bit more clinically, I guess?
14: Yeah. Well, first, to your point, I think the majority of people, when they do think of grief, they do think of bereavement. They think of the loss of someone in their life dying, right? And so bereavement is that practical and emotional response and reality of having to, you know, handle the loss emotionally and physically of someone and how we move forward from that.
13: So it's a loss.
14: It is a loss, yes.
13: An actual loss versus something else. Okay. You know, to be transparent with everyone watching, we have been friends for a really long time. We've known each other for a really long time. And like part of what drew our families together, because I know you through my sister, is that both of us have experienced this in a very pronounced way. We both lost our moms at a young age.
14: Yeah.
13: Both of them passed away from cancer.
14: Yeah.
13: The biggest realization that I've had in the 15 years since my mom passed away is that I, you know, like we spoke about last time, kind of, I sort of had this idea that, you know, it's something, not that you can get over it, but that like eventually you feel better. Yeah. And my conclusion, I don't think this is necessarily the right way to describe it or anything, but I feel as though I became good at not thinking about it. But if I allow myself to think about it or to like sit with the feeling of the loss, it is as devastating to me today.
14: Mm-hmm.
13: In some ways worse that it was 15 years ago. Like I don't feel the immediacy of it.
14: Right.
13: But like I will cry just as much now, for example, as I did back then. Mm-hmm. I say all that just to like ask, you know, what does that sort of tell us about losing somebody and like if you can ever really quote unquote get over it?
14: Yeah. So I think, well, I echo your statements. Like as someone who's been through it, I have moments myself where it feels just the same today as it did 20 years ago when I lost my mom, almost 20 years ago. But yeah, I think the reality of it is that we don't just grieve that one time. And the historical notion of grieving was that we moved on and we got some closure. And I think the thing about bereavement is that, you know, we do have rituals in place and sort of societal understandings of what that closure means. You know, sometimes that's a death certificate, sometimes that's a funeral, a celebration of life. But that doesn't mean that after that happens, our grief is over, right? How do we manage the 30, 60 days after? How do we manage the year after? How do we manage the 20 years after? And I think it goes back to what you said, where sometimes it can feel just the same or if not worse. And there's a number of reasons for that, right? With bereavement, it's not just the loss that we're experiencing. Yes, of course, we experience that loss. But, you know, in our cases, for example, we also experience secondary loss. So those big life moments where that person should have been there are happy events, but for me will always have that little piece of sadness attached because you never just grieve that one time. It's less about moving on and it's more about moving forward, honoring someone's memory, and being able to integrate that grief into your life.
13: Is it normal to feel like I feel even worse? I feel like I always think in those moments that my mom doesn't get to experience them. Like yeah. to feel like
14: yeah.
13: that makes me feel worse than I, at least I'm alive mm-hmm. and I get to live those things. I feel like she was like robbed of yeah. so many things. Is that like a normal part of grief?
14: Yeah, I think that's part of that secondary loss, right? We're not only grieving the fact that we don't get to share those moments with our loved one. We're also recognizing that our loved one isn't there to experience those moments for themselves as well, right? So I think for me, for example, I always remembered my mom and dad talking about how they wanted to spend their retirement. Well, of course, my mom passed away before she retired. And so thinking about how that retirement would have looked like and how all of the traveling that they wanted to do, you know, yeah, there is some grief and sadness and loss that come along with that person no longer being able to experience all of those things. So it's not just the loss of the person and mourning their physical absence. It's all of those psychological indicators that come along later in life, like memories, future events, all of those things.
13: So when you talk about like, I think you used the word managing one mm-hmm. or like being able to move forward.
14: Yeah.
13: I'm going to say something kind of weird. Like, I don't know if I've actually even done any of that. I've never gone. I told you once I went once and the immediacy of what happened when I had gone back to work because they were far away. I spent an hour like devastated. I was like, I can't do this because I can't function.
14: Yeah.
13: And my means of getting through it all has been to like be very successful at staying busy,
14: yep.
13: being distracted. And I honestly feel 15 years later, I still use that
14: yeah.
13: To like not think about it because yeah. that feels like the only way I can deal with it, just like to not address it. I feel like in general, that would be perceived as very unhealthy, but it yeah. has worked for me in a way.
14: And this is kind of where I go back to what we talked about before, where grief is a very individual and personal experience and everyone is going to grieve differently. So maybe your method of grieving was to, you know, pour yourself into your work and be successful and find a relationship and have a family. And that's fine. There's no wrong way to grieve, just the same as there's no right way to grieve. When we talk about managing things, you know, some clients that I work with, it helps them to have that 50 minutes to an hour to talk about all of that thing. All of the emotions that they're going through and all of their grief, because let's be honest, having a few days of bereavement leave and then having to go back into the real world and be expected to run a business or attend meetings or be a parent or be a spouse or all of these different things that we have on our plate, where do you hold space for the grief, right? And so some people find it very helpful to go to therapy and have that allocated time to talk about it. Other people do it in different ways. And if your way was pouring yourself into your job at the time, that's fine. I did the same thing. When my mom passed away, I was in university. What did I do? I immediately applied for a postgraduate degree and I went there. What I didn't do was tell the people who I was in postgraduate with that I was grieving and that my mom had passed away, because it was easier for me to compartmentalize and to not be the like wounded bird, the person who was grieving, where all of my friends and family knew that. All these new people in my life didn't know that. And so for me, that was a coping mechanism.
13: Is it normal, like early and after a loss, to mm-hmm. feel angry at, and I know anger is part of grief, but yeah, to yeah. feel angry at the rest of the world continuing to like exist as is?
14: I would say, yeah, because again, it feels unfair. And that unfairness.
13: How do you get over that feeling of unfairness?
14: In therapy, we use a number of different methods. Sometimes it's radical acceptance. Sometimes it's values-based therapy. There's a number of different things that we can talk through and work with. But what I really like to explain to my grief clients is that traditionally we thought of grief as getting smaller, right? And I'll use the analogy of a mason jar. Kind of everyone knows what a mason jar is, right? And so if we thought of grief in the past as a tennis ball inside of a mason jar, we thought that that tennis ball then became a golf ball in a new mason jar and then a marble in a new mason jar, right? So we thought of our grief as diminishing. The way I like to frame grief with my clients is that we actually grow around our grief. So that tennis ball stays the same size, but our lives and our experiences grow around that grief. Because the thing with that tennis ball, our love, our grief, that's never going to change.
13: That's Jensen Michael Shea. He is a psychotherapist joining us on this four-part series, Digging Deeper, a closer look at the different types of grief and how to navigate through them. Obviously of great interest to me, and I hope to you as well. Part three will air at the same time next week.
12: This is the Vashi Capello Show on the iHeartRadio Talk Network. 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
12: It's 10 minutes before the top of the hour. We're continuing our coverage this afternoon of our top story, the Prime Minister's trip to the EU, and the fact that the EU's Commissioner, Ursula von der Leyen, said this today during her speech.
13: And dear Mark, I said we must urgently reimagine our partnerships. So I would like to work with you on opening the door for Canada to being the first associate member of the European Union.
12: Now, the term is one that has been bandied about for the past 3 or 4 days, thanks to a Wall Street Journal report over the weekend that in great detail said this is something that the Canadian side had been pitching the Europeans. The Prime Minister denied that Canada was seeking that so-called associate membership on Sunday, I believe it was. And now you have what you just heard there. So putting the politics of all of that aside for a moment, we've got the Daily Debrief panel on tap in about 10 minutes for that. We thought it was a good time to actually talk about what the EU is. And that's the subject of our explainer this week.
14: Explain this.
11: The explainer.
12: Here to help us explain is Ian Cooper, a senior research fellow at the Brexit Institute at Dublin City University, a Canadian. Hi, Professor.
15: Hi, Vashi. Thank you.
12: Thank you so much for making time for this conversation today. I really appreciate it.
15: You're welcome.
12: Okay, I'll start off with the most basic of all questions. What is the European Union?
15: Well, that's a good question. The European Union is an international organization of 27 European states that have significantly pooled their sovereignty and delegated powers to the international level. It's a very deep form of economic and political integration. So it's not just like a free trade agreement. Mm-hmm. They have a single market where they have common kind of consumer standards. They have a customs union where they have a common external trade policy, and they have a single currency, like a single the euro currency, which is used by 21 of the 27 member states. So it's a really deep form of economic and political cooperation.
12: And when you talk about certain aspects of sovereignty, for example, that are ceded in order to become part of the EU, what would be some examples of that?
15: Well, essentially, that the in the EU, they make common decisions. Pardon me. They make common decisions together, no member state has a veto over those common decisions. So when they make decisions by majority or qualified majority vote. So in that sense, member states have to give up a certain amount of sovereignty because they don't always get their way in the collective decisions that the group makes.
12: And there are a variety, like I keep hearing three different things: European Commission, European Parliament, European Council. Like who has that lawmaking or decision-making power, and how does it work?
15: Well, they're kind of shared between those three. The Commission is kind of the executive arm that its job is to implement the laws. And the European Parliament is a transnational, directly elected parliament that is kind of the democratic branch, the legislative branch of the EU. And the Council is the group that represents the member states, so the national governments. And so you have kind of a balance of power between those institutions within this kind of system of government.
12: And essentially, is there an example of a law that, let's say, went through that process that then applies to all member countries that might not have been what they individually selected?
15: Well, I mean, there have been all kinds of laws. I mean, you could environmental laws. The thing about the European Union is that it covers all kinds of different policy domains. Mm-hmm. So laws about the environment, laws about trade, about free movement of people, about justice and home affairs. It really covers all kinds of areas. And so different governments can find themselves getting outvoted all the time. But I guess they make the calculation that being part of the club is better for their national interest in the long term.
12: So what about being sort of a member of the club, this idea of the associate membership? When you hear that term, what goes through your mind?
15: Okay. And I know where this is going. So this is... It's an audacious idea that was presented today by Ursula von der Leyen, and it had many EU experts kind of scratching their heads because associate membership is not a thing in the European Union. Either you're a member or you're not a member. But that does not mean that they couldn't decide that in the future Canada could be an associate member because they decide to create a new kind of relationship. But it's really unclear exactly what that would entail. Like, what would Canada get out of that, and what would it have to give up in order to become an associate member? Nobody really knows at this stage.
12: So it's never that idea has not actually formally been defined, correct?
15: No, there's no such thing as associate membership there. But the EU has association agreements with many different countries, and so it has different kinds of relationships with neighboring countries, and some of them with different kind of levels of closeness or distance. So a country like Norway is not a member state of the European Union, but is actually quite closely integrated into the EU economically. I don't know if that would be a model that would be attractive for Canada, because Canada is so distant compared to Norway.
12: Yeah, on the face of it, I guess I would conclude just by asking you, Professor Cooper, about the prospect of, given the geography, even just alone, like the prospect of some form of deepening relationship that goes beyond CETA. Like, do you envision some sort of path forward on that, given where we are and where Europe is?
15: I think that there are lots of possibilities. One obvious place where they could start would be freeing up travel, like visa-free travel. Mm-hmm. That is something that is a huge advantage for citizens of the European Union. If you live in Europe, you could move to any country in Europe and live and work and study there. And you can imagine that that would be a prospect that would be extremely attractive for Canadians, especially young people in Canada, if they could just pick up and move and just start working in Rome or Paris or Berlin, and just have that option. So that's something that would be something that would be a bit of low hanging fruit that Carney and von der Leyen might want to think about negotiating on.
12: Okay, I'm going to leave it on that note. I'm out of time. I appreciate your time and your insights this afternoon, Professor Cooper. Thank you.
15: It's been my pleasure.
12: Thanks, sir. Ian Cooper is a senior research fellow at the Brexit Institute at Dublin City University, and of course, a Canadian who is our expert this week on the EU. Very much appreciate the explanation. If you have a question for us for our weekly explainer, send me a text anytime. 71010 is the number to text.
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19: Good afternoon, it's 5 o'clock. I'm Dario DiFelice with your CTV News Update. 16 degrees, weather details in minutes. Here's what's making news right now. Police have arrested a 37-year-old man following a stabbing downtown. Police say they got a call about a stabbing just before noon near the corner of Delormier Avenue and St. Catherine Street East. Police say a 42-year-old man was involved in a fight with another man before being stabbed in the upper body with an edged weapon. This is police spokesperson Jean-Pierre Brabant.
20: So when police officers arrived on site, located a man that was injured to his upper body by an edged weapon. That man, age of 42 years old, had to be rushed to the hospital where he was conscious during his transport.
19: After searching the downtown area, police say the suspect was arrested. Investigators remain on scene. Quebec party leaders are making various promises to boost shipping, forestry, and the birth rate as the provincial election campaign ramps up for its final two-week stretch.
21: Coalition Avenir Québec leader Christine Fréchette is unveiling a maritime strategy that would furnish $300 million in investments for port infrastructure and the St. Lawrence River, as well as $90 million for the shipbuilding industry. Liberal leader Charles Milliard says he would reform the province's forestry regime after a volatile decade for the sector. Meanwhile, Parti Québécois is pledging to shore up the province's human resources by way of a higher birth rate. And Québec Solidaire is promising to regulate the real estate industry by ending so-called blind bidding and capping brokers' commissions. Diana Mussina, The Canadian Press.
19: And shale gas also took the spotlight on the campaign trail this weekend. CAQ leader Christine Fréchette insisted more Quebecers are warming up to the idea of extracting the gas amid trade tensions with the U.S.
22: It will have to respect our environmental laws. Should we ever decide to go forward. And we will have to have social acceptance, and we will have to have also positive impacts.
19: A report by La Presse, citing its own survey, suggests Quebecers remain deeply divided on the issue, but support is growing for it as a tool to gain autonomy from American markets. The CAQ, under former Premier François Legault, banned the exploration and production of shale gas in 2022. A new survey suggests Quebec diners may be paying more at restaurants this year. Most restaurant owners say rising costs are continuing to put pressure on their bottom line. CTV's Denise Roberts reports.
0: The Petros restaurant chain is the Drainius family business. Both father and son bring a lot of experience to the table. But lately, they've had to do a lot of math on how to deal with the rising costs of food. But shrinkflation at a Greek restaurant, known for its generous portions, isn't going to cut it.
1: You don't want to cut corners or kind of cut your quality and ruin your brand. So you just kind of ride it out, hoping that things will kind of get a bit better.
0: A survey of restaurant owners in Quebec found 70% are experiencing the pressure of rising food and beverage costs. As a result, 78% raised menu prices last year, and 53% plan to do so again this year. Tyrone Ho says tariffs are affecting everything from the cost of fixing kitchen equipment to wages and supplies.
2: It's really the last thing generally they want to do, because and that balancing act of having to balance their own kind of books, but also being able to give the consumer something at a reasonable price.
19: And Petros Restaurant says they will be looking for other ways to cut costs, including adjusting their menu. And about 60,000 Hydro-Québec customers in the Quebec City region will be without power overnight as crews carry out major work at a substation. The planned outage begins in just about half an hour at 5:30 this evening and is expected to last until 6:30 tomorrow morning. Hydro-Québec spokesperson Cendrix Bouchard says the work has to be done before the winter to prevent a more serious equipment failure.
23: We do understand there's never a perfect moment for people to be without power, of course. But at this time of year, fortunately, we're not looking for, major heat wave or cold snap. So it makes it a bit easier for people to deal with, not having heating or AC as well.
19: Hydro-Québec is advising people to check its website for any updates to the outage schedule. For interviews and other audio, go to CJAD800.com or download the iHeartRadio app. From the CJAD800 Traffic Center, we are still seeing delays on both sides of the Lafontaine Tunnel. It's backing in Montreal to Sherbrooke. Meantime, on the flip side, on the South Shore, we're seeing delays there until Jacques Cartier East. It's also busy on the Metropolitan heading west. Traffic there starts at Tecary. It's backing to about Rockland. On the other side, your Metropolitan 40 heading east, we're seeing delays there as well. They start at about St. Laurent Boulevard, backing to about DeCary. It is also extremely slow if you are trying to get to Trudeau Airport. We're seeing delays on the 520 West. Traffic not even moving there. It's very, very slow. So make sure to give yourself some extra time if you are trying to catch a flight. Your Dormez-vous Weather Center forecast. Clear skies tonight with temperatures dropping to a low of 9. Sunny skies in the forecast for tomorrow with a high of 16. And a mix of sun and cloud on Tuesday with a high of 17. Right now we have sunny skies and it is 16 degrees downtown. 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Just say play CJAD 800. 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
27: Welcome to another edition of The Week That Was here on the iHeartRadio Network. I'm Aaron Rand, and this week we'll take a look at these stories. A lot of talk today coming out of that investment summit in Toronto. Not something I don't think that we necessarily anticipated, because it concerns the privatization of Canada's four major airports, which would be Montreal, Toronto, Calgary, and Vancouver. Interesting pushback on this plan, too. So I wanted to get I've heard a lot of people suggesting this was not necessarily a good idea. It leads to higher costs. It leads to probably elevated airline fares. Duncan Dee is a former Air Canada COO, now an airline analyst. And Mr. Dee, first of all, thank you for taking the time this afternoon. You think this would be a good idea. A lot of people are calling it out, saying it would not be, and raise the point that it was brought up 10 years ago, and a study was conducted at the time, and the pushback was, no, it's not a good idea. So why would it be better now than it would have been 10 years ago?
3: Well, Aaron, I was part of the study that recommended this 10 years ago. So I thought it was a good idea back then, and I think it's a great idea today. I think that Canada's experience with airports has been relatively negative over the past couple of decades, where Canadians now pay some of the highest airport fees on the planet. You know, we've made the $40 or $45 airport fee somehow normal in this country, and I think we need to change that.
27: So the argument against that is that if we privatize it, the profit motive becomes central, and we will simply end up paying more, not just in those fees that you just mentioned, but in all costs, including in higher airplane fares. So what's the argument against that?
3: Well, in privatized airports around the world, which the Prime Minister today alluded to in terms of looking for best in class in terms of how to privatize airports, those privatized airports are subject to regulation. So they don't have the unfettered ability to increase rates and charges the way the current airports in Canada do. I mean, I think Canadians would be quite surprised that Canadian airports today don't have any limits to the amount they could charge travelers. And we've seen that reflected in the cost of our airline tickets.
27: But, okay, I want to try to understand this, because when we talk privatization, people typically tend to worry, we're going to lose control, what's going to happen? I know this plan by the government means we would keep the land that these, you know, airports are on anyway. Is there anything to be concerned in here about privatization?
3: Look, I mean, I think that the biggest concern Canadian taxpayers should have is what the legislation behind the privatization will be. If the privatization protects the national interest, if it allows the government to actually regulate certain practices which they don't currently regulate, which has resulted in these very expensive, inefficient airports, then, you know, I think that the benefits far outweigh the risks. So, you know, I think we're at a point in Canada where we already pay some of the highest airport fees in the world. Mm-hmm. You've got examples like Dorval Airport, which, you know, has a traffic mess because the airport is so poorly run, it can't coordinate things with the provincial and municipal governments. And, you know, we need a change in this country in terms of how we manage these massive infrastructure projects. And, you know, obviously we're not talking about nationalization because taxpayers don't want to pay for it. So the next best thing is likely privatization, where the private sector can use its efficiencies to drive costs down, and we can regulate and ensure that they continue to be held accountable for protecting the national interest.
27: So you just said the airports as you see them now, we're talking major airports in this country, are run inefficiently. Why?
3: Well, I mean, I think in many cases they're overbuilt. They're very expensive. That's reflected in the price that they continue to charge travelers. You know, LaGuardia Airport, which many of your listeners are familiar with in New York, just underwent a massive renovation of two different terminals. Yeah. In fact, the renovation is so big it's not complete. A traveler going to LaGuardia pays a capped fee of $4.50. The same fee in Montreal is closer to $45. So, you know, we've got these very expensive, out-of-control costs at Canadian airports. Travelers don't have limitless budgets to continue funding these costs. And so, you know, now's the time to look at things differently and, you know, perhaps find a better model, which other countries have experience with.
27: Well, let's talk about some of those. As I said off the top, there have been other, you know, countries that have done the same thing. I think Heathrow, or at least from what I understand, Heathrow is one of them. The same thing has happened in Australia, too. Do we look to those as models? And if we do, have they been successful?
3: Well, yes, you're absolutely right, Aaron. Heathrow Airport in the UK is fully privatized. So is Rome's Fiumicino Airport, which many listeners have traveled to. That's fully privatized. And as you mentioned, there are examples elsewhere in the world, Australia, Brazil, and elsewhere. And I think that we should definitely, most definitely look at those models and not try to reinvent something that other countries have had experiences with. And I think what we should do is ensure that we import the best practices so that we protect the national interest, but also benefit more directly from these national assets, which sadly I don't think Canadians have really benefited from other than being gouged whenever they fly through these airports.
27: Yeah, I will point out, I was talking to Tasha Carradine earlier in the show, there's also an issue here that's been brought up with respect to national security, right? If we lose control, is that a concern?
3: Well, I mean, I'm not sure that airports have a huge role to play in terms of national security, other than the fact that they're regulated by the federal government in particular to ensure that security and safety are properly overseen by the authorities. But, you know, I think that at the end of the day, no one would claim that a Heathrow airport in the UK or a Rome Fiumicino airport in Italy is somehow less safe or less secure than the publicly owned airports here in Canada. Mm-hmm.
27: I also want to bring up something, correct me if I'm wrong, I think you made this point earlier in the year that as it stands right now, the people running the airport here, or at least in Toronto and Vancouver, are making far more money than, say, someone running an airport in the U.S., like LaGuardia or like Newark, for example. And we're paying the millions where in the States are collecting just a couple of $100,000 a year. Is that accurate?
3: Yeah, I mean, I think, Aaron, that's the difference between a private versus a public airport. And in Canada, we have the worst of all worlds, where you've got private sector salaries and public sector job security. You know, the airport manager in the tri-state area in New York City is responsible for not one but three of the largest airports in the U.S., Newark Airport, as you mentioned, LaGuardia Airport, and John F. Kennedy. It's run by the New York, New Jersey Port Authority, which is headed by an executive director. That individual makes less than $500,000 a year, way less than $500,000 a year, to run three of the largest and most complex hub airports in the United States. You know, you've got a single airport CEO in Toronto who runs one airport with less travelers than any of those three airports, let alone all three combined. She makes over $2 million Canadian dollars a year. So, you know, we've got this hybrid model in Canada where you don't have the cost discipline of the private sector, but you have the job security of the public sector, and you've got, you know, it's not for profit, but I can tell you that the executives at those airports are profiting quite nicely.
27: I would just one final point along the same sort of vein here, the idea that our own, you mentioned the Caisse de dépôt, they're investors in these privatized airports, so they're investing overseas but not in our own.
3: Absolutely, and that's the absurdity of it all. We have some of the world's most experienced and prolific airport infrastructure investors in the Caisse de dépôt, in the Ontario Municipal Employees Retirement Fund. You've got the Ontario Teachers Pension Fund. All of these pension funds are huge owners of some of the world's largest airports, but they can't invest in their own airports in their own country because legislation prevents
27: them. I just say to wrap up, do you think, you know, the Prime Minister's effort here will be fruitful, or do you think there's enough, or do you think there's still enough pushback to keep this off the map?
3: Look, I was shocked that the Prime Minister went ahead with this because, you know, I'm not sure that he's got the full buy-in of his own caucus.
27: Right.
3: You know, we're hearing some rumblings that we've got some Liberal backbenchers who may not be fully on board. So, you know, I think that this will be a test of the Prime Minister's resolve and his ability to get things done. And, you know, this is fully within his control, given the fact that it's entirely federal in nature. He doesn't need provincial consent. You know, if he can get this thing done, then, you know, more power to him, because it'll be the most significant change in air policy in this country in a generation.
27: We will leave it at that. Mr. D, very much appreciate your time. Thanks so much.
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1: Time for us to check in with Carmi Levy. He's our CTV tech expert. Carmi, it seems AI dominating the news cycle. And as I say that, I think to myself, hey, Aaron, hasn't been the case for a while. Not yet, it has. But not to the point where, and I think we mentioned this last week, where we have a couple of people who, of course, are very close to this, people who are in the AI business, if I can put it that way, warning us. And that's the strange part, I think, for a lot of people, right? You'd think people in the business would want to protect what they're doing. Instead, they're being upfront about saying, wait a sec, unless we rein in what we're doing, we could all be in a lot of trouble. So let's start with that.
2: Yeah, so I mean, this all really was kicked off when former employees of both Anthropic and OpenAI left the companies in a huff, basically saying they're prioritizing profitability over safety. They weren't doing enough to understand why their tools were so easily leaping over guardrails, breaking out of containment, breaking into systems on the open internet, the first fully autonomous cyber attacks in history. And so now the CEO of Anthropic, Dario Amodei, he has posted a 3,600-word blog post that essentially says the industry needs to slow down. We need to take the time to understand safety, understand why these powerful AI agents are behaving as they are, and make sure that we don't have a catastrophe in future. And some of those warnings are pretty stark. I mean, they're using the terms like human extinction. If we don't figure it out now, that there's a greater than zero chance of something really bad happening to humanity in the next few years. I think that's a bit of an overreach. I'd like them to show their work, but at the same time, there's nothing that says that, you know, we won't have some kind of catastrophic cyber attack, or maybe an attack on a water system or air traffic control, something like that. The potential for someone to have a bad day is definitely there if we don't really start prioritizing understanding why AI is behaving this way and making sure that we have better protections in place.
1: So I guess my question would be, because I've seen conspiracy theories around this as well, to this point about, you know, these people warning, you know, governments, warning us all, basically, we better get ready to do something. What's the play here? Like, why would they be saying this? Because it's not, you know, it doesn't necessarily, I don't know, support what they're doing. You'd think they'd be saying exactly the opposite. Like, look at how much we can do with AI. Look what it's doing already. Why do you think this is?
2: I mean, the cynical view is that both OpenAI and Anthropic, two of the biggest players in the AI space, they are preparing to go public either later this year or more likely early next year. And so they're trying to clear the decks of any kind of controversy in advance of that, trying to allay investor fears over AI safety. And from a PR and marketing perspective, it looks really good to be playing the good guy. Notably, they're calling for a slowdown, but they're not actually hitting the brakes themselves. In other words, they're still researching full bore. They're still gunning for market supremacy. They're still trying to grow. They're not slowing down their efforts. And so the cynic in me says, yeah, this is just a really great PR effort to make them look like the good guys, because no one has the guts to hit the brakes first. Nobody wants to lose the AI race, because this really is the future of technology, whether we like it or not. No company wants to be the one to hit the brakes voluntarily.
1: So then I'll move on to the second part of this. For people, of course, some of us have been using AI for a while in different capacities. Now, the government, this is interesting, is going to offer free courses covering basic AI. Who's going to be able to take care of that? Or, I mean, to get involved in this?
2: Pretty much anybody. So there are going to be three courses initially. The first two are being targeted at students and educators, and those are going to be going live next week. They're going to be made available to schools. They can roll them out on their own systems or access them on special internet websites. And basically, they're just designed to allow

0: across all provinces and territories so the Canadians can kind of up their AI skills. Nothing more than that. And quite frankly, and they're free. They take a few hours for the average person to work through. And as a starting point of Canada's national AI strategy, I think it's a reasonable initial effort. What matters, though, is what comes next. Are there going to be more courses? Are they going to be mandatory within certain sectors? How are you going to make sure the Canadians are aware that they're there? Will there be marketing around it? I'd like to see a little bit more concrete action around sort of the full roadmap, not just the initial courses.
1: All right. I want to move on from that to something maybe more people are familiar with on a day-to-day basis. That's internet. And there's a story you say the CRTC has just changed how internet plans are going to be sold in this country. What are they doing?
0: Yeah, this is really interesting because you know how, you know, you look up an internet service, you know, you want to get a better deal, you want to get faster service, and you'll see, you know, a number, you know, speeds up to this many
1: right.
0: gigahertz, you know, whatever, and or, you know, a rate, and the rate is only the promotional rate for the first month or two or three, and then, of course, it goes up when that initial period is over, but you only see the lower number. So what the CRTC is doing is it's not going to require internet providers to give both rates, both the promotional rate as well as the number that it will be when the price goes up so you can better compare. And then it'll also give you the speed not just at the best time of day or up to, but the busiest time of day. In other words, a more realistic number so that you won't be disappointed when your service turns out slower than you expected to. So this puts more information in the hands of consumers, makes it easier for them to compare one offering against the other, and hopefully saves them a little bit of money in the process.
1: Okay, I used the word hopefully in there a couple of times. Do we take that to mean that it will, or is this just all sort of, you know, hypothetically will save customers money?
0: Well, the CRTC, you know, this is just information. It doesn't make the market more competitive.
1: Right.
0: It doesn't bring in new players into the market. So it doesn't address the structural problems in the telecommunications industry in Canada that we've been complaining about for years. And so it's almost like putting a Band-Aid on it, but you're not really fixing, you know, the underlying issue. So good on the regulator for at least introducing this. More information is always good, but more is needed.
1: Last thing I want to get to for everybody else, if you don't have enough to worry about. Now, LG, who, you know, make TVs, make a lot of electronics, but I think a lot of people are probably very familiar with that brand, denying accusations that they're smart TVs.
2: The only thing she took aim at, she spoke of a bromance between Plamondon and conservative... Sorry, can you do that part again?
0: ...released a 135-minute-long video that went viral, and he kind of walked through how LG TVs are listening in to your audio. Even if you don't give it the wake word, they are recording you as you speak in your living room, and they're sharing it with the company. They're collecting all sorts of other sensitive data, IP addresses, your location, what Wi-Fi networks are in your home, what devices are connected to those networks, even if they're not connected to the TV. The company denies it. They've issued basically a denial saying, no, we're not spying on our customers. But then Gamers Nexus took that, made another video and said, no, you're not, dug even deeper, made them look even worse. So the reminder here and disclosure, I have an LG TV in my living room, and this is kind of freaking me out. Go into the settings, make sure that you are only granting accesses to things that you're comfortable with. You can dial them back. You don't have to put voice activation on. It doesn't have to have access to all of your network connected devices. You can turn things off and still have a reasonable entertainment experience. But, you know, we have to remember our TVs are just as sophisticated as our smartphones. They're connected devices. They're downloading all sorts of data and they're sharing it. And just like on our smartphones, we have the power to dial that back if we go into the settings.
1: Does this lead you to believe that it's obviously not just LG, that others could be involved? Same idea, having your smart TV be listening to you? And what should you do if that's
0: the case? Worry. I mean, because every TV is now a smart TV. You can't buy a dumb TV. And I think this is an industry-wide problem. This particular video deals specifically with LG, but I think we would have to be naive to think that other manufacturers aren't doing the same thing. We know that data is worth a lot. We know that companies, all technology companies, including ones who make TVs, are doing everything they can to collect as much data as they can. We've got to fight back a little bit, regardless of what label, what brand is on the outside of that television.
1: We leave it at that. Carmi, always appreciate it. Thank you so much.
0: Thanks very much, Aaron.
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4: Good afternoon. It's 5:32. I'm Dario DiFelice with a CTV News update. Montreal police are investigating after a 42-year-old man was stabbed in the upper

0: her body downtown. It happened just before noon at the corner of Delormier Avenue and St. Catherine Street East. Police say the victim was involved in a fight and a suspect has been arrested. Provincial police have released the man who allegedly drove a car into crowds at the Western Festival in the town of Saint-Tite in the Mauricie, injuring six people. He was released with a promise to appear in court. Provincial police have confirmed the incident was not premeditated. And Prime Minister Mark Carney and French President Emmanuel Macron have pledged to work together in the areas of space infrastructure, business, and economic growth. The pair spoke to reporters today, saying their space agencies and defense ministries will be tasked to develop and share common infrastructure. For more news, including the latest from the provincial election campaign, at ctvnewsmontreal.ca. From the CJAD 800 Traffic Center, we are getting word in of a collision on the 15 South. It is at Sauve. Traffic is backing to about DeSalaberry as a result. Meantime, all your routes around the Bonaventure, the Ville-Marie, those are all moving clear. We did have closures all weekend there because of the cycling event, so now nothing is closed, but we are expecting closures to be back into effect tomorrow. Meantime, we do have a slowdown on DeCary South. It starts at about Van Horn, backing to the 40, and it is a very slow drive as you try and make your way to Trudeau Airport. We're seeing traffic along the 520 West. It's backing to about 32nd Avenue. Make sure to give yourself some extra time if you are catching a flight. Your Dormez-vous Weather Center forecast. Clear skies tonight with temperatures dropping to a low of 9. Sunny skies in the forecast for tomorrow with a high of 16. And a mix of sun and cloud on Tuesday with a high of 17. Right now, it is 16 degrees downtown. Your next update is on CTV News Montreal at 6 o'clock.
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10: Time for us to say good afternoon and check in with Dr. Chris Labos, who you know, of course. You can hear him here on CJD 800 every weekend, Sundays with Joanne Vrakas at 7:20 a.m. To talk about a story, that the headline on the story is the one that's perhaps most frightening before you kind of dive into the details here. Drinking very hot liquids may increase the risk of esophageal cancer. So I kept saying coffee because we know, you know, people tend to have that first cup of coffee in the morning and there's nothing quite like hot coffee or hot tea or whatever. Chris, first of all, thank you. Where did this come from? Are we just finding this out now or has this always been an issue?
11: This has sort of always been an issue, but I think most people are not aware of it. The reason why we're talking about it now is because there was just a publication done using two large cohort databases in the United Kingdom that published their results and looked specifically at hot drinks versus not. So that's why this is back in the news now. But this is not a new finding in and of itself. And if you go back to 2016, the IARC, the International Agency for the Research in Cancer, this is a UN organization, they had published a monograph saying that hot drinks were a probable carcinogen, meaning they gave it a class 2A designation. And you're right in that most people, when they heard this, assumed coffee, except that at the same time that IARC did this thing about hot beverages, they also published a monograph saying that coffee was probably not a carcinogen. So you had these dueling headlines where coffee is not a carcinogen, but hot beverages are. And this is a little bit hard to reconcile in most people's heads. And the reason for the contradiction is that most of the research on this comes not with coffee specifically, but comes with hot beverages like tea or mate, which is a caffeinated beverage, right. a caffeinated beverage in South America. And a lot of this research is from other parts of the world, not necessarily from North America or Europe. So the rationale is that hot beverages, very hot liquids, can damage the lining of the esophagus, which is not in and of itself inconceivable. And so this most recent study is sort of reinforcing that prior sort of finding that has been talked about in research circles.
10: Okay, so a couple of questions. First of all, when I saw, and I'm going to get it wrong because it's hard to say, esophageal cancer, is that rare to begin with? I don't see a lot of stuff on that specific type of cancer.
11: Yeah, it's fairly rare. It makes up maybe about 2% of cancers, 1% to 2% of cancers, something in that range. So by far not the most common one. There's actually two different types of esophageal cancers, just to make it more complicated, squamous cell and adenocarcinoma. The squamous cell is the ones that tend to be associated with smoking and alcohol. Those are the main risk factors, and they tend to be higher up in the esophagus, whereas the adenocarcinoma tends to be lower down in the esophagus, and that's the one that's usually involved with acid reflux, where the acid damages the lower part of your esophagus. And fun fact, the hot beverages are only associated with the upper one, not necessarily the lower one. So there's even a distinction to be made there.
10: I'm not sure it's much of a fun fact, with all due respect. I guess my other question here is, you know, people say, well, how hot is hot, right? So I think in this study, they kind of broke it down, right?
11: Well, so interestingly enough, in this particular study, they didn't get into measuring it, because the way this was done, they asked people, how do you like to drink your beverages? Do you like it very hot, hot, not hot at all, or do you, you know, prefer not to say? So it was very much based on self-report, which adds a degree of uncertainty there, because you're relying on people to report how hot they drink their coffee. And of course, the first thing people are going to realize is like, well, you know, you might order a hot cup of coffee, but then you get distracted, you let it cool down. You don't necessarily drink it at the temperature at which it was served to you. Now, if you do want the number, if we go all the way back to IARC and their monograph, they had put a cutoff of 65 degrees Celsius, which is actually quite hot. And so at the time, I can't remember if this was with CTV or for the Gazette or what, but we actually did, I did an experiment where I brewed myself a cup of coffee and measured the temperature in it and came in at the low 50s. So most coffee that you are going to make yourself is probably not going to get that hot. Some of the coffees you buy at stores potentially might be, because they tend to make it hotter because you want it to last longer if you have takeout or whatever.
10: So, I mean, no one's going to be measuring, I don't think, the temperature, the whatever hot liquid they're drinking in the morning. What's the overall advice here? Is there any?
11: Well, here's the thing. The absolute risk is low, because you're talking about a fairly rare cancer, and this temperature thing is probably only accounting for about 17% of those 2% of cancer. So on an absolute scale, it's relatively low. And quite honestly, if you just let your coffee or tea or whatever cool for like a minute, it's very likely to get under that 65 degree threshold. So just letting it sit for 60 seconds is probably going to go a long way to reducing the temperature.
10: Okay.
11: I don't think it's absolute proof, but it is, you know, it's not unreasonable to think that hot beverages could be damaging to the cells lining your esophagus. And, you know, a very, very simple bit of patience is going to go a long way to sort of eliminating even that potentially very mild risk.
10: But as I hear you say this, though, Chris, I think, you know what, I mean, talk about hot beverages. You make soup, for example, or whatever, and you might eat that when it's really, really hot. I mean, so this would qualify for literally anything. Just from what I can gather, stay away from super hot liquids, period.
11: Well, that's the thing. And I think it's very, very hot liquids, like to the point, like if it's unreasonably hot where it's like scalding, then that is probably going to be a thing. But I mean, for the vast majority of people, because here's the thing, you tend not to chug soup, right? You'll have one spoonful and two, and by the time you get to the third one,
10: speak for yourself, Chris. Just saying.
11: Yeah. And that's the other point I think that came up in the study. It's that the quantity matters. So the risk was highest in people who were drinking 6 hot beverages per day relative to lower. So again, you know, if the first spoonful will be very hot, but by the time you get to the end of the bottom of the soup bowl, it will have cooled off quite a bit.
10: Fair enough. I would ask a dumb question, which is, you know, if we're talking about extremes, there are people who like to drink things extremely cold. Is that an issue too? I know it's not in the study, but would that make sense that it would be, or from what you know?
11: Well, it would make sense from like the biological standpoint, right? I mean, the difference being is that there is a lower floor to how cold a beverage can be, because it can never get below freezing, because then it would freeze. So conceivably, yes, but from a practical standpoint, probably not. The problem with heating is that you can heat something right up until its boiling point, but you're pretty much limited in how far low you can go. At a certain point, things can't get any colder, and they're going to have the same issue. They will quickly normalize back to room temperature within, seconds of you kicking it out of the fridge.
10: So maybe not to be concerned. Even if you put ice in everything you drink, as you said, it's not frozen, right? You're just drinking very cold liquid. Not as much reason to be concerned.
11: Exactly.
10: Okay. Anything else you want to mention about this particular study? Because, you know, we freaked everybody out, and I did certainly, when I said if you're drinking scalding hot coffee, bad news. But I guess in hearing this, you know, it's always the devil is in the details, right? As you said, if you have a sip, that's not the end of it. As long as you don't chug, not that you would chug down a coffee either, but maybe some people would. That's something with super, super hot coffee you absolutely want, or any hot liquid you want to avoid.
11: Right, and that's the thing. I mean, if you think about how most of us consume our beverages, they're usually in a communal social setting. Right. You sip a little bit. And I mean, how many times have you gotten yourself a cup of coffee and then forgotten to drink it? You
10: know,
11: Every day. It's like, yeah, exactly. So it's not something that I would excessively worry about. I think it just underscores the point that excessively hot liquids are maybe not the best idea, but I'm not certain how many people are actually consuming coffee above 65 degrees Celsius. I suspect it's, you know, very, very few.
10: From one question to possibly my last one, but which will be just me personally. You know, when you talk about, you make coffee, it sits around. After how many hours should I be throwing out that coffee, Chris? If it's been sitting there since, you know, like for 4 hours or 5 hours, does it make a difference?
11: Well, it makes a difference in terms of taste. It'll start to become a little bit bitter. But I mean, from the health standpoint, it doesn't. Okay. There's no real impact there, no.
10: Even if you're reheating it, by the way, and a lot of people do that as well, right? Yeah. Your coffee gets cold, you throw it back in the microwave, you make it super hot again, you're just kind of recreating the same effect.
11: Yeah, exactly. Okay. I mean, I do that all the time as well. I wouldn't worry excessively about that either.
10: All right. Chris, thank you. Appreciate it.
11: My pleasure.
10: Take good care. You too.
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10: Sorry, we're just chatting here off air. It's like an old friend came into the studio.
23: There you go.
10: Valerie Plante is Montreal's former mayor, and she is back in town because she's since giving up on politics. I've been jaunting all around the world, doing all kinds of stuff. You're telling me some of the places you've been, which is pretty remarkable. And you kind of hit the ground running. I figured, the day the election was over, you said you weren't going to run anymore again. You'd relax, you'd chill for a while, maybe write a book on what it was like being mayor. None of that. You were on a plane. How long later till you got on a plane and left to go to Colombia?
23: Probably a week after. Because I just wanted to unplug and just, let the new people do what they have to do. And for me, it was the start of a new life. So I decided that I would experience that elsewhere. Speaking of which, Aaron, I have to say, what I prefer to be called? It's the first woman mayor of Montreal. I feel like I will always be the first female mayor.
10: As opposed to just a former mayor of Montreal.
23: Yeah, because there's been 42 previous mayors, one woman mayor. Yeah,
10: and now two.
23: And now two, which
10: so
23: is great.
10: You set a precedent. So you decided to go to do this, not just to get away and go sit on a beach for a while. You actually are very heavily invested in studying cities around the world. I didn't know. We were just talking. You said you have an anthropological background here. So what are you doing? What are you studying?
23: When I did study anthropology.
10: No, now to make now, you want to get back into
23: yes.
10: it.
23: Yes. So I got a proposition from TV5, which is a French broadcaster, international one. And they said, hey, how about you would animate, facilitate a show where you would interview people and experts about how they are dealing with their own chaos in different cities around the world. So I went to Buenos Aires in Argentina. I went to Colombia in Medellin. I went to Oslo. I went to Dakar in Africa. I went in different cities like that, and it was amazing. It was quite interesting to see how, first of all, we all have to deal with the same problems at a different level. And I'm thinking about the climate change, pollution, how it affects our water, how it affects the quality of air, how we deal with the housing crisis, and also the, economic disparity crisis that we're all living around the world. So that was very interesting to see.
10: And is the ultimate objective in doing all this and seeing all this is what? What are you going to come back here and say, here's what we should be? You're not involved politically anymore.
23: Right, right.
10: What's the ultimate idea here?
23: I mean, I think... I would say two things. First of all, yeah, I think it's always good to compare. I think there's good ideas coming from elsewhere.
10: Sure.
23: And also we can also influence with the things we do here that are good. But ultimately what I want is to, hopefully people realize how much power they have in their hands as citizens, as constituents. It doesn't have to be only every 4 years when you vote, because I've decided to step away. I'm not meeting so much the official voices there. I wanted to meet the citizens.
10: Right.
23: The one that are suffering, but the one that are organizing themselves as well, having to deal with different issues. And just to show, like, yes, you can ask for things. You can mobilize yourself. You can be part of change in your city, in your back street, in your park. That is a power that we have.
10: So I'll ask you, because one of the things you mentioned was homelessness. I heard you bring that up a minute ago when we were talking. And we have a report today, actually, as it turns out, on how expensive it is, how much it costs to deal with homelessness.
23: Yes.
10: I don't think most people know. We're going to be talking about this later in the week. So from what you've seen other places, clearly this is not unique to Montreal.
23: Absolutely not.
10: What are we doing in other jurisdictions?
23: Right. I mean, and especially it's terrible here because I feel like we're a rich society, right? Sometimes when you compare with other countries, it might be a bit different. But I think if I compare with Oslo, for example, in Sweden, one of the things they're doing is that they've been organizing ahead of time. They've been creating housing out of the market for years and years and years. But also they have like amazing mental and social programs. That being said, you know what was interesting to realize in Oslo? Because my take is that no city is perfect. No city is perfect. Like, no country is perfect. For example, so Oslo, they're perfect on paper. The transport, how they manage, how they care about their elders or homeless community. But you realize that they have a lot of money coming from where? Coming from fossil fuel digging. They are drilling hard over there. So it's almost they're exporting their carbon, empreinte carbone. You know, like they're perfect on paper, like they're saving the planet, but at the same time, they're exporting.
10: They're exploiting their natural resources, which is something people here are talking about. Maybe it's time for Canada to consider, you know, doing that too, given the fact that, you know, the reality is we may not have the same trading partners now. We have a natural resource here. Should we take a look at doing something like that? So
23: that's interesting. And as for me, because one of my other passion, now that I'm not mayor, is to continue to talk about the ecological transition. And I truly believe that we could do this in Canada without drilling oil. Because if you look at countries like China, they're just getting out of any type of fossil fuel energy, and they're going electric. They're going avec les éoliennes so they're doing what's right. And China is quite huge, and there's a lot of people there.
10: And then I had this vision. Oh, it's not sure China's a perfect example. You see pollution some days in Beijing,
23: and you're right.
10: It's the worst in the world.
23: Right, but they're moving in the right direction of being carbon neutral. But you know, it shows again. I love those discussions where there's no perfect. There's not black or white, and it's not like one solution fits for all. We need to have a full package of solution for a problem, and definitely cities are at the forefront of those.
10: So let's talk about a couple. Before we run out of time, you've written a book. It is right here. It's only in French. It's called Grenade.
23: Exactly.
10: And it has to do with a fruit of some kind. What's a grenade?
23: Actually, no, it's not the grenades, like the pomegranate. It's
10: not a pomegranate.
23: No, it's actually the explosion. Said this way, it's kind of weird, but it talks about domestic violence and how do we rebuild ourselves after there's explosion, and can be inside, like personal explosion, but sometimes depending of where you are in the world, it might be outside explosions as well.
10: Does it reference your time as mayor at all?
23: It talks about one of the personages actually in politics, but it's definitely not a bio
10: not a
23: of
10: biography.
23: Any kind. No, it's really, I wanted to put I had things to say, and I wanted to, I have questions that I wanted to bring out, and I thought the novel, going through having different people, different voices, was the best way to do it.
10: I can't believe how many projects you have going on at the same time. You have the book, you have the TV series, what
23: but
10: else are you doing?
23: It's a different rhythm, I have to say, Aaron. That's the difference. Because when I was mayor, I was so busy, of course. And it's really like from the morning till night, and you have schedule. And of course, that's part of your duty, right? Because you represent the city. So now I'm busy, it's true. But those projects, I do them at my rhythm. So it's quite, for me, it's relaxing.
10: So, you know, now that I hear you say that, I wonder back. So you've had the benefit now of hindsight. You've been out of the office for a little over a year. Do you ever look back and say, I can't believe this all happened and I did this for 8 years and whatever? Does it seem like a bit of a, I don't know, not a dream, but, you know, like unbelievable?
23: I wouldn't say unbelievable. I guess I just look back and say, I really had a good time. I really liked it. It was a lot of pressure. I mean, I don't miss the pressure. I don't miss the death threats. Yeah, I don't miss that. And, you know, it's true. It was sometimes very difficult. But I do appreciate what I've done. And of course, some people will say, oh, we didn't like that. And we, okay. But for sure, I did not go for the status quo. And I think that comes with also waves of people not agreeing with it. But when you look at Montreal now, I feel like it's greener than ever. We have to continue on that front. Climate change not going to stop. Whatever political cycle happens, it's still a problem we all have to deal with. So, yeah, it's. I feel, I'm proud of it. And I would do it again.
10: If you would?
23: Oh, yeah, absolutely.
10: You would do it again?
23: It was an adventure of a lifetime. Yeah, absolutely.
10: Even with all the pressure, even with all the other stuff that was there, the threats, the social media, the I hate you, the what, you'd still do it again.
23: I get, yes, because I feel like after 10 months out of the office now, I also realize how lucky I am. I, you know, spending time with my husband, my kids, they were all but around me during this time. They're still there. My friends are there.
10: You have a great support system, right?
23: Yes. And it's nice to see, like, wow, we went through this and we made it. We made it.
10: By the way, and I asked you too, you know, you have a husband, you have kids, your kids are, you know, grown, but you did all this stuff on your own. It's like you were backpacking as an adult, just going to see all these different places around the world.
23: Yeah, because before being mayor, you know, I had more time with my other jobs and traveling. I started to travel when I was very young and very young. No, it's not true. I was 19. I don't know if
10: that's
23: very
10: pretty young.
23: Yeah, is it? Because I feel now our kids are traveling even earlier than that. But and I've traveled a lot with my backpack just to experience life and trying to stay as long as possible in one place, just to see how, you know, as an anthropologist, again, it's just to
10: see how people live.
23: Yeah, exactly. And experience
10: I'm going to run out of time. I mentioned some of the things you're doing. You also, besides the book, what are you doing at U of M?
23: At UDM, yes, I got this great mandate of, the title is amazing. I'm called a guest expert. And what I will be developing is a cycle of conferences that will bring, I call it Valerie and Friends for now, but I will be talking about the ecological transition for sure. And I also support different university project to make sure that what researchers are doing can be applicable to public deciders like mayors, like ministers, like, because science is amazing and the public service is on the other side. How do we better communicate? Because I believe that the best decision that any leader, political leader, can take is based on science and data.
10: Valerie Plante, Montreal's first ever female mayor. That wraps up another edition of The Week That Was here on the iHeartRadio Network. I'm Aaron Rand, and we will see you next week.
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30: 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There's 2 weeks left before voters head to the polls, and one of the promises from the Parti Québécois today is raising eyebrows. Sweda, families can get money for having more babies.
31: That's right, Kelly. Leader Paul St-Pierre Plamondon wants to see more families growing in Quebec, and to do that, he's promising a baby bonus. $350 for your third child and another $350 for your fourth. He also wants to give the second parent 4 weeks of benefits if a family loses a child during pregnancy. And on fertility treatments, right now the province only covers one round of IVF. The PQ says that's not enough and wants to fund up to 3 cycles instead. Here's what he said.
32: I think the cost of living has gone in such the difficult direction that it had a very, very big impact on the decision on having children or not. And given that reality and given that the birth rate in Quebec is quite lower than many other places in the Western world, yes, I think we can have an impact.
31: Today, Liberal leader Charles Meliard was focused on the forestry sector. He promised he would introduce a bill to modernize the industry. Meliard said he would lean harder on government purchasing power and make sure Quebec timber gets used on construction and infrastructure projects. Now, in Lévis, CAQ leader Christine Fréchette was asked by reporters on whether it's still possible to have a family doctor for all Quebecers within 4 years. She said yes, even though François Legault promised the same, but was unable to deliver. Fréchette pointed out that since the beginning of this year, 650,000 new patients have been connected with a family doctor or a family doctor group. She also announced $300 million in investments for port infrastructure. Now, Quebec Solidaire is taking aim at real estate. The party laid out a plan to protect buyers and regulate the industry. She presented 3 measures, including ending blind bidding, but that wasn't the only thing she took aim at. She spoke of a bromance between Plamondon and Conservative leader Éric Duhaime, saying the two are increasingly aligned on several issues, including the high-speed rail project connecting Quebec and Ontario. Both the Conservatives and the PQs oppose that project. Now, she's not the only one drawing a line between Duhem and Plamondon. Charles Milliard says the PQ's announcement today was another shift towards conservatism. And Fréchette warned against a potential PQ conservative government, saying thousands of public service positions could be cut under such an alliance. As for Duhem, he did not have any public events today. Kelly.
5: All right. Thank you so much. That's Sweta Rassi live for us in the newsroom. And there is a QR code on your screen. 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Montreal police are investigating a suspected case of arson at a restaurant in Verdun. A 911 call was placed around 2:30 a.m. about a fire on Verdun Street near 2nd Avenue. Witnesses told police they saw someone throw an incendiary device into Pizza Mori's on the ground floor. The suspect fled the scene before police arrived. Several apartments on the second floor were evacuated as a precaution. There were no injuries. And a second suspicious fire in as many months has hit a restaurant in Ormstown in the Montérégie. This one happened at Express 57 on Lambton Street. According to Chief Mike Gregg, 16 firefighters responded and the fire was out when they arrived. Damage is minor. This is the second fire at this business and comes after a suspicious fire destroyed a nearby La Casa restaurant in July. Police are searching for a suspect after a 42-year-old man was stabbed in downtown this morning. It happened just before noon near the intersection of Delormier Avenue and St. Catherine Street East. Police say the victim was involved in an altercation with another man. The victim was conscious while being taken to hospital. The suspect fled before officers arrived. And the suspect in yesterday's incident involving a car ramming into a crowd of people in St. Tith has been released. Early Saturday morning, six people were injured at the annual Western Festival. All the victims were transported to hospital and are expected to recover. Police say it was not premeditated and they have ruled out alcohol as a factor, but add a man in his 20s was involved in several altercations before the incident occurred. He was released on a promise to appear in court. It was an exciting beginning to the UCI Road Cycling Championship here in Montreal.
6: Sur le circuit, on arrive à pleine vitesse, donc on peut pas nécessairement.
5: It started with the women's time trials, a good day for Swiss rider Marlen Reusser. She's celebrating her 35th birthday and finished first, completing the 39-kilometer course in 50 minutes, 44 seconds. Canadians Nadia Guntova and Olivia Barry have finished 19th and 23rd, respectively, out of the 47 riders who crossed the finish line at the foot of Mount Royal. Then the men took to the course for their time trials. Belgian Remco Evenepoelona was a record-tying fourth title in the time trial and becomes the first cyclist to win four in a row. He covered the course in 44 minutes, 53 seconds. In other news, if you've been eating out lately, you might have noticed the price of a meal can be hard to swallow. Rising food costs are putting pressure on restaurant owners who are getting creative in how to keep costs down. Denise Roberts has that story.
7: The Petros restaurant chain is the Dranius family business. Both father and son bring a lot of experience to the table. But lately, they've had to do a lot of math on how to deal with the rising costs of food.
8: So food's become expensive. Like I go to certain restaurants and you cut a potato in six instead of cutting in four. It's 20%.
7: But shrinkflation at a Greek restaurant known for its generous portions isn't going to cut it.
11: You don't want to cut corners or kind of cut your quality and ruin your brand. So you just kind of ride it out, hoping that things will kind of get a bit better.
7: A survey of restaurant owners in Quebec found 70% are experiencing the pressure of rising food and beverage costs. As a result, 78% raised menu prices last year and 53% plan to do so again this year.
12: Food and beverage have gone up, occupancy has gone up, labor's gone up, and then the more recent kind of threat is the tariffs.
7: Tyrone Ho says tariffs are affecting everything from the cost of fixing kitchen equipment to wages and supplies. In an industry with small margins, many restaurant owners can't afford to eat the extra cost, so it's passed along to consumers.
12: It's really the last thing generally they want to do, because and that balancing act of having to be balance their own kind of books, but also being able to give the consumer something at a reasonable price.
7: Gennaro Dranius says they don't want to raise their menu prices, so they've tried to find other ways to reduce costs by shopping daily and adjusting their menu accordingly.
11: We're lucky enough that we are busy, that we've only had to change our food costs once this year. We don't plan on changing it again. We just plan on maybe bringing more items that are better for the customer and better for us as well.
7: They're also a bring your own wine restaurant, and they host family events.
11: Because we're bring your own wine, the customer kind of knows what the price is going in.
7: Enticing diners with a little certainty and a good meal that won't break the bank. Denise Roberts, CTV News.
30: Around 50 members of the St. James congregation met today to discuss the future of the historic church. St. James United at the corner of St. Catherine Street and City Councilors needs repairs, and the church says it has no money. The Reverend says the decision was made unanimous by the group.
0: People wanted us, the official board, the leadership of St. James now, to continue working towards finding solutions to maintain the building and the congregation together, and to pursue those avenues and partnerships that would help us do that in the best and most efficient way.
30: He says members feel like there is still hope and their fight isn't over yet. The power is out for around 60,000 Hydro-Québec customers in the Quebec City area. The planned outage started a little over half an hour ago and lasts until 6:30 tomorrow morning. Hydro-Québec says it's to carry out major preventative work at the Neufchâtel substation.
10: So we decided to plan for this outage at this time of year. We do understand there's never a perfect moment for people to be without power, of course, but at this time of year, fortunately, we're not looking for, major heat wave or cold snap. So it makes it a bit easier for people to deal with, not having heating or AC as well.
30: The Crown Corporation says it notified customers of the outage by phone. Prime Minister Mark Carney traveled to the French islands of Saint-Pierre and Miquelon, just off the coast of Newfoundland, where he met with French President Emmanuel Macron. Judy Trin reports.
13: This is the first official visit to Saint-Pierre et Miquelon by a Canadian Prime Minister. It reinforces Mark Carney's goal to pursue closer ties with Europe as the trade war with the U.S. deepens.
14: Today, to be sovereign goes beyond being able to feed, fuel, and defend ourselves.
13: In a joint statement with French President Emmanuel Macron, the two countries announced more cooperation in developing satellite technology.
14: We've tasked our space agencies and our defense ministries to develop and share common infrastructure, including launch systems and reception facilities.
13: This French archipelago is just 20 kilometers off the southern tip of Newfoundland. The connections to the province and to Canada are fortified through generations of fishermen, but also through pivotal choices made during the Second World War. The symbolism of this visit far outweighs the partnership of what was announced. Wreaths were laid to commemorate the citizens of Saint-Pierre et Miquelon who ousted the Vichy regime to support Charles de Gaulle and the forces of Free France. Canada supported the peaceful coup, even though the U.S. was opposed. A reminder from the past that reflects the present.
14: Canada and Europe will build an alliance for the future that will strengthen our collective resilience. So we can live our lives as we choose.
13: Judy Trin, CTV News, Saint-Pierre et Miquelon, France.
30: And following the meeting with Macron, Prime Minister Mark Carney flew back to Ottawa to welcome Norway's Prime Minister. The two leaders are expected to discuss ways to strengthen the Canada-Norway partnership, including in energy, critical minerals, artificial intelligence, and aerospace. Carney will then focus on the beginning of the fall Parliament session, which begins on Monday. Time now for In Case You Missed It. A diver off the coast of Gaspé was attacked by a white shark. He is expected to recover, but it's raising questions about sharks in Quebec's waters. Anastasia Dextrine explains.
1: It was a scary encounter in the Gulf of St. Lawrence with one of the ocean's most famous predators. A diver was bitten by a white shark on Wednesday off the coast of Gaspé. Stephen Melanson of Plongée Percée was there.
2: I was with my student and also a dive master candidate. He was like laying flat on his belly, and I just turned around and saw the shark attacking him.
1: Melanson says it happened in a flash. His student suffered injuries to the chest, left shoulder, and back. He was taken to a local hospital and is set to receive treatment in Quebec City.
2: They're afraid of infection because they don't know. They don't really have any pre-existing case. It's a first for them here.
1: While attacks are rare in the region, the St. Lawrence Shark Observatory says sharks themselves are not.
3: We have 11 species in the St. Lawrence, and a lot of people don't know about it. We even have the longest living vertebrae, the Greenland shark, that theoretically can live close to 500 years.
1: They say the increase in sharks can actually be considered a success story. The white shark specifically has been on Canada's list of species at risk since 2011.
3: Populations have rebounded, and also their food source, their ratios have rebounded as well. So combine that with warmer waters, there is an increase of white sharks in our waters.
1: The observatory says sharks can lurk in the area until as late as December due to climate change. And there's another factor that adds to sightings, better technology for reporting. Still, the Canadian Shark Attack Registry shows only 15 confirmed incidents in more than 300 years.
3: I mean, these are remarkable animals, and we just have to learn how to live with them going forward.
1: Plongée Percée says they've suspended diving activities for the rest of the season. Meanwhile, to prevent a rare encounter from becoming a dangerous one, the observatory says to avoid swimming at dusk and dawn, avoid swimming near seal colonies, and steer away from wearing reflective items when in the water. Anastasia Dextrine, CTV News.
30: The final debate in the provincial election campaign is this week. But how much will it sway voters? Daniel Bellin is with the McGill Institute for the Study of Canada. He joins us now. Thanks so much for being here today, Daniel.
4: Thanks for the invitation.
30: So do you think there are still voters who are deciding where to cast their ballots based on this last debate that's coming up on Wednesday?
4: Yes, there are still quite a few undecided voters, but also about 40% of voters who say they could still change their vote, so that there's still some wiggle room for parties to convince them to vote for them.
30: So the polls shaping up mostly to be a two-way race, even though you say there's a lot of undecided voters. This is between the CAQ and the PQ. How critical will these last few weeks be for Christine Fréchette and Paul St-Pierre Plamondon, especially those debates as well, or that debate?
4: Yes, so what we've seen last week with the first two debates is that Paul St-Pierre Plamondon did quite well. I think that Christine Fréchette was a bit in trouble during these two debates and was not always that effective. But the polling numbers have not changed that much. So you still have the PQ ahead in the high 20s. And then the CAQ and the Liberals are neck and neck. But in terms of the if you think about who could form the next government, it's true that the CAQ might be in a better position than the Liberals, but the Liberals still have a possibility to actually catch up to the PQ. And so I think that this last debate would be very important for the PQ, for the CAQ, but also for the Liberals.
30: I was going to ask, at this point, what should the other parties be doing to be heard? Because there is a lot of noise about there about those two parties in the lead. So what do you think the others should be doing at this point?
4: Well, in the case of the Liberals, I think that Charles Millard did well during the last two debates. And this forthcoming debate is really, really crucial for him and for the Liberals, because he's still, I think, the lesser known of these five and the least experienced politically of the five leaders. So that's important for him to shine during the next debate. For the Conservatives and Québec Solidaire, I think the Conservatives are doing quite well in some parts of the province, like the greater Quebec City area, which is where they focus most their attention. And I think for Québec Solidaire, the issue for their leader is, well, for the party is just to get heard. I think they have a very different approach than the other parties. They are really on the left in many areas, and they try to emphasize the issue of cost of living. So we'll see how Ruba Gazal is able to shine during the last debate, because they just need more attention on their party, and it's very hard for them right now if you look at polling numbers.
30: So a lot of the promises are things that we've heard before. I mean, we cover them every day, you know, more access to family doctors, more housing, expanding Bill 101 to cégeps. At this point, do you expect that we're going to be hearing something new?
4: Well, I think that one issue for most of the parties, with the exception of Québec Solidaire, is that they really emphasize the fiscal situation in Quebec. The need to, for example, scale down perhaps the size of the public service. And so in that context, I think that they are not making, under most circumstances, very big promises. And so I'm not sure we'll get that many exciting promises moving forward. And the focus will remain not just on issues like healthcare and education as usual, but on what's happening in terms of the trade war, and of course the question of whether we should have a referendum by 2030, which is what the PQ is promising.
30: All right, we'll have to leave it there for today, Daniel. Thank you so much for joining us to break it all down. Another week in politics. We appreciate it.
4: You're most welcome. Take care.
30: It's a new record in Rosemont-la-Petite-Patrie. It's the borough in Montreal with the most green alleyways. Laurence Brisson-Dubreuil has more on how the community made it happen.
15: It's more than a simple patch of grass or some garden beds. In Rosemont-la-Petite-Patrie, green alleys are changing how Montrealers experience the neighborhood.
16: It makes the whole difference on the peace and the quality of life that you can have in the neighborhood.
17: Les enfants peuvent librement jouer en sécurité.
15: She says the alleys give children a safe place to play while creating a community feel that can sometimes be missing in the city.
18: J'ai de la campagne.
15: For him, the greenery also brings a piece of the countryside to Montreal.
19: I would walk down the Rue Albert and I would see so many cats just coming out of the bushes, and it's so nice in the morning sun to just kind of bend down, pat their little head, and then walk past all of this greenery.
15: There are now 152 of them in the borough, more than anywhere else in Montreal. The milestone was reached after 15 years of community involvement. This year alone, four new alleys were created. Luc Corbin has been part of that effort for more than a decade. He first got involved to help create a space for his three children. Over time, the project also helped him build stronger connections with his neighbors.
20: Everybody's saying, nobody talks to his neighbor in the city. That's not true. Now we know everybody. It's like a little bit like a campground, so everybody knows each other, and we can borrow tools, stuff, food. We can get a babysitter easily.
15: Borough Councillor Jocelyn Posey says the benefits go beyond the social connections.
21: It also contributes to calm the traffic. It makes active transportation more safer, and of course, enhance neighborhood biodiversity, and in addition to reducing urban heat islands.
15: But not everyone wants to see alleys transformed. One lifelong resident says the spaces worked well before any changes.
22: Kids were playing there. There was no issue. People with their car could come and park in their garage or in their backyard. Nowadays, everybody is just blocking the access with those green alleys.
15: For Corbin, though, the social benefits far outweigh those concerns. And he says the alleys have become a place to celebrate, not just pass through.
20: We have, every year we organize some show, we do some movie projection, we do big potluck with everybody.
5: Behind me is one of the borough's newest green alley, but it doesn't stop there. The plan is to keep growing. The borough is launching a program to revamp 5 green alleys every year with more ambitious designs, bringing more nature into the heart of the city. Laurence Brisson-Dubreuil, CTV News.
30: The Montreal Roses have clinched a playoff berth on the road in Vancouver. Lisa Pechersky opened the scoring Saturday in the 67th minute, getting one against her former club. A dramatic finish to this one, tied in stoppage time. Vancouver takes a lead, but Montreal responds immediately with Evelyn Badu scoring in the 93rd minute to secure a 2-2 draw. The Roses' unbeaten streak is now at 6, as they remain in first place in the Northern Super League. Canada

0: Over $1 billion has been raised for cancer research after Fox's attempt at a coast-to-coast run in 1980. Here's organizer Marina Carica Buru Ortiz.
1: Shows that even in a selfish world, all the people that showed up here, that are showing up today to the other races, that are donating online, they are being unselfish. They are really looking out and saying, how can we help?
0: More than $1,300 was raised at today's event. Well, that is it for us. Thank you so much for joining us. We'll be back a little later this evening. Have a great night and take care of each other.

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13: 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But do

0: These aged-based price breaks actually deliver meaningful savings? Are they more of a marketing gimmick than financial relief? Our next guest has taken a look at those infamous discounts. Here to give you the truth of what works and what doesn't. Let's head over now to Bruce Sellery, CEO of Credit Canada. Bruce, welcome to the program.
1: Hello there. And for the record, I've decided I'm going to start lying about my age. Because technically, I qualify for some of these discounts at the lower end. But you can't see this on radio. I look amazing. So no one would ever in a million years think that I could possibly be 55.
0: Well, that's the thing that I'm thinking about. You know, thankfully, who knows how to view it, but I'm still a few years away from qualifying for these seniors discounts. But yeah, I'd love to end up trying to get these discounts, and the people behind the cash saying, no, sir, not someone that looks as good as
1: Let
0: you.
1: Let me see some ID.
0: I got it. Bruce, you know, we spoke to an entrepreneur this week that has developed technology. It's a camera that he wants stores to buy to age verify you using the camera if you want to buy cigarettes or alcohol. So, you know what? They may end up using cameras to determine if you get the discount.
1: I guess.
0: But Bruce, does it pay off? Let's talk about the nitty gritty here on seniors discounts.
1: Very specific to the individual, to their buying patterns, and how much time and energy and gas they're willing to invest in pursuing these things. And I think it's appropriate for us to be asking this question about cost and benefit, because listen, I am very happy in a grocery store to be like a hunter. No one shops in a grocery store better than me. I love it. I'm amazing. But I will not drive three blocks further than I have to get gas. I never look at the gas price. I don't care. So I think there's something that we should just acknowledge and celebrate about our own individual temperament and not leave seniors with the thought that if they aren't pursuing every discount, they're doing it wrong.
0: Yeah, and the other thing is that, you know, you got to look at sort of the fine print. Like, I know there's some stores that say, okay, seniors, on this day, we're going to give it 20% off, but it's on regularly priced items. And then you may save more if you just wait for sales on certain things.
1: Yeah. And where there's a strategy there is around discount stacking. So on the day of the seniors discount, maybe you've brought a manufacturer's coupon. Maybe you're putting this on a points card. Maybe the meat is 30% off because it expires today. So look at how you can get the most discounts and not be diluted into just the seniors discount. Because let's remember, this is a marketing tactic. The reason they offer you the seniors discount has nothing to do with your age or your wisdom or the fact that you have contributed to the health and well-being of Canada for the last 55 years. They don't care about any of that stuff. They want to sell you more stuff at a higher price. That's what the marketing is. That's the marketing.
0: So it's really, you know, you've got to look at those details, right? Because if a store says, okay, we're going to give you a discount, but you need to spend X amount of dollars. Well, maybe you were going to spend $10 at that store. Now you've been bumped up to spend $40 in order to get a discount. Well, you're not better off necessarily.
1: That's it. That's it. 100%. And you know, you may have heard this phrase, the principle of reciprocity. We give more credit or credence or support to those who have done something for us. So I use the example of the car dealership. You're going and looking at cars. You go to three dealerships. There's one that gives your kid a cookie and you a bottle of water. Oh my gosh. So clearly I owe them something. And so I may be less likely to dicker on the sticker price than I would be at the dealership where they didn't give me the bottle of water and the cookie for my kid. And maybe even were kind of rude. At the end of the day, you want to pay the lowest price on the car. So what you should do logically is go to the place that offers the lowest price, period, full stop, not pun intended, not discount that view because they gave you a cookie.
0: It's amazing how much psychological stuff is going on here, right? With all of these. Are there ones, though, that you would say, hey, everyone, just be aware of these things? Like maybe some of our senior listeners here don't even know that, hey, you know what? You should be really seeking this out, or this is a good deal. Maybe something that gets overlooked. What would you say on that end?
1: I don't have any. that I would put in that category. I think they're very, very common. There are, you know, the Canadian Association of Retired Persons, there's lots of lists and all that stuff. But it comes back to ensuring you get value for what you pay. And if that's a senior's discount or meat that's expiring or a buy one, get one free, just be an informed, smart, focused shopper on the categories that make the biggest difference for you. And for some people, it's gas. For me, it's not. For other people, it's big purchases or insurance policies or something like that. Just be thoughtful and intentional. Become a temporary expert on the pricing and the categories that'll make the biggest difference. And then for the rest of it, if you're a senior and you happen to be retired, you should get back to playing pickleball.
0: That's awesome. Now Bruce, just to wrap up here, when did these discounts start? Like, what's the year? Like, I know they're 65, you're a senior, but I think some of these start actually far ahead of that. So what was
1: my God, I love that you're asking this question. So I was at yoga last night, and there was this, they knew I was doing this interview with you, and so there was this big conversation. At the drugstore retail chains, the discounts aren't applied across all locations. They're different. So in my neighborhood, there's one particular location that offers a discount to 55 plus. The other two locations do not offer the discount to 55 plus. It's only 65 plus. So to your point about fine print, read it and weep.
0: You know, and I know someone who refrains from taking the senior's discount so that they can feel younger. I think that's insane, but I know it happens.
1: Okay. Oh, no. It's totally me. I also moisturize, like, a lot.
0: Well, Bruce, another segment, perhaps, we can focus on beauty tips.
1: My skincare
0: regime. We'll save that for the next time. Bruce, thanks so much.
1: Take care. Bye-bye.
0: That's Bruce Sellery, CEO of Credit Canada.
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0: Well, it is that time of year. 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
22: Hi, good morning, Elias.
0: Listen, for those who need to save money, like incurring more costs for them right now isn't an option. What's the best bet in order to keep their pocketbook in check?
22: Well, there's a couple of things to do. 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There's many tires. There's many options out there. But if you do it online, you might not get the best for your car. So I'd really recommend speaking to the service advisors that will be able to best find the tire.
0: Now,
22: the tires are going up for sure.
0: So you mentioned shop early. Okay, my understanding here is there are price increases that have already happened, but if shops had bought their supply earlier, they locked in a better price, right? So is it a matter of time here? Like, the more you wait, the more likely you're getting tires that were purchased under higher prices?
22: Yes, of course. So we have a certain scale. So we did our purchases early. We placed our bookings in April and May. We received the tires in June. So I'm really, at this point, because I need to remain competitive anyways, I am passing on the savings to the customers. I haven't raised my prices yet. But come November and the tires become scarce, we've sold a lot of tires already. At that point, the prices will have to come up for sure.
0: What's the earliest that you would say, okay, it's okay, you can change your tires early, because sometimes you don't want to change it too early because warmer temperatures are bad for winter tires, right? But what's the right moment where you can sort of get a jump ahead of most people and not ruin those brand new winter tires?
22: When the average temperature is below 7 degrees, then you can change your tires. And a lot of people, they drive in the morning and at night. They go to work. Even if it's a little warmer in the middle of the day, most of the driving is done at 7, 8 o'clock in the morning. Mm. And then again at like 5 or 6. You can change your tires in mid-October without a problem.
0: Gotcha. Okay. Now, if you have your tires already and you're like, oh, I'm going to have to change those tires, right? They're getting a little old. They've gone through many seasons. But you're trying to stretch things out. What's your advice on listeners to know when they really do need to change those tires, get new winter tires?
22: Oof, it depends on every single individual, how much mileage they do. There is a rule basically you shouldn't start a winter with tires at 630 seconds. There is a little indicator bar on the tire for winter tires. Mm-hmm. And when that indicator bar is reached, the tire should be changed. And you definitely don't want to start the season then, because your braking distances are going to increase. You're not going to be able to evacuate the slush and the snow while you're driving. So you really need to change them at 630 seconds or a little bit before if you're driving a whole winter.
0: More and more people are looking at Chinese-made tires because they often offer a price advantage. But there are questions about quality of those tires, especially compared to those major brands that we've had here for so long. What are your thoughts on those that may try and cheap out on tires?
22: It's still true. The compounds aren't as good. They're not going to offer the same traction on especially ice. Having said that, right now we're going through so much stuff. The tariffs, the war in the Middle East, all the price increases, the cost of gas and fuel. Really, honestly, it's better to have a Chinese tire in good condition, like new, than to be toughing it out with tires at 5 and 6:30 seconds.
0: Uh-huh. So, yeah, and that's the consideration a lot of people are gonna be making here. Celso, on the oil change front, that's another material that's going up in price. What is the cost increase here? What have suppliers been telling you when it comes to motor oil?
22: On the price of the motor oil, in July, I was given a price increase of 30%. Obviously, I can't pass that along to clients. I'm able to, because the price of the oil, the liter of oil, it's only one of the units in the actual oil change. There's also labor, there's the filters, there's a bunch of other stuff. So I'm able to, at least for now, hold on to the prices as they were. But eventually, it will have to come up because it's been months and months. Now, it's been 2-3 months that it's been increased to 30%. It's a lot. I can't really keep it on forever. So there's going to be probably price adjustments in the new year or even before.
0: Mm-hmm.
22: So people should heed that. It will get expensive, oil changes.
0: Is there any way to save money on oil changes? And obviously you could say you could extend the time between oil changes. I don't know if long-term that's a money saver because maintenance really can save you money long-term, right? So
22: that's not going to be beneficial because you're going to possibly be doing damage to the engine. So it's...
0: Yeah.
22: Unfortunately, that's not something we're flexible on. We shouldn't increase the periods of the oil changes. We should do the oil changes on the regular maintenance when it's due, and fortunately it is what it is.
0: Celso, anything we didn't discuss while you were on air this morning that you wanted to mention or you should mention?
22: No, just we're getting there. The weather is starting to cool down. People should consider making their appointments, shop for tires, make sure they get the best deals, and prepare. Don't wait for November. That is for sure.
0: Yeah, that's it. I think all of us have been there at least one season where you just forget. Maybe not the year to be forgetting. Celso, thanks so much. Appreciate it.
22: Thank you.
0: Celso, you too. That's Celso Lauro. He's the manager of Mersin Automotive and NDG. Here's a note from a listener, Elias. I bought winter tires last year, and my husband bought the exact same ones for his vehicle a few weeks ago. He paid $230 more than I did last year for the exact same tire. I'm doing the math here. That's $200 plus tax. So $50 more a tire for someone who bought this year compared to last year. The hurt keeps on coming, I guess, for everybody.
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0: All right, let's turn our attention to our next guest. The wonderful Brendan Kelly from the Montreal Gazette joins us on the line so we can talk some hockey and television all at the same time. Brendan, how you doing?
3: I'm doing good. How are you, Elias?
0: I'm doing great. I said it before the break that this season, more than ever, it will require a calendar and maybe an astrology chart in order to follow the Canadians on TV. There's a new option out there, and you need to have it if you want to watch all the Canadians games. Amazon Prime Video in both French and English. Brendan, what's your reaction to the extra streaming platform and the differences this year to watch the Habs?
3: I think it's just bad news and bad news and bad news for Habs fans and for Canadian hockey fans. And you know what? I guess these big corporations and the NHL and the NHL teams, they just don't have enough money, Elias. So we just need to fund them, you know, and I've got extra money. I know you do. I know Rogers, they're in a tough bind. They need the money. The NHL needs. I mean, I'm of course being sarcastic. I mean, it's an outrage. It really is. Like, look, inflation's out of control. All of us, no matter how good a job we're having trouble, you know, paying the bills and keeping up with our mortgages and our rents. And they're charging us more for hockey. That's the bottom line. It's complicated, but it's simple in another way. Is add Amazon to the mix. And whether you're in French or, like, start in English, you're going to have Sportsnet, then you're going to have TSN, and then also you're going to have Amazon. So Amazon's got those Wednesday night games, and I believe there's 7 Canadiens games. So for the hardcore fans, and there's hundreds of thousands of them, you need to get you need to get Amazon. And even worse, one of the most sort of egregious things here is this thing where Sportsnet then – again, owned by Rogers, and they need the cash. But, well, they kind of do need the cash because they're paying so much for the hockey, right? So they're paying, is it $11 billion, I think, for a 12-year deal?
0: $11 billion, double what they paid for their last 12-year deal.
3: Correct. You just can't make money with that kind of deal. And that so kind of ultimately the greed is coming from the NHL. Big surprise there. But Sportsnet's put on this thing. You saw that for the Monday night games, if your cable provider's not Rogers, you need to pay an extra $13. I mean, I read a piece in the Toronto Star where Maple Leafs fans are like, it's enough,
0: it's absolutely crazy, right? Because you would think, okay, you already subscribe to Sportsnet. They have the rights. Okay, well, I'm going to get a lot of the games. But the fact that they flipped just the Monday games to a streaming service only, and even if you subscribe to Sportsnet on TV, you don't get it automatically. Man, they are really trying to get every single dollar.
3: No, they're grubbing for the money. And the other thing that bugs me, and I mean, I've been sort of hitting out at Sportsnet because, so there's no more Hockey Night in Canada, one of the most cherished things in the history of Cavs, throw that out. You know, where it might have been CBC's decision, might have been Sportsnet's, I don't think we know. But then the brain trust at Sportsnet and Rogers, like, they spent 3 months and they said, you know what, we're going to call it Saturday Night Hockey. Boy, how much did they pay to come up with that and take Canada out of the equation? Yeah. And then, they really run a pretty poor broadcast, I got to say. I mean, they just had that panel. That's it. They have the panel. Like, they don't do anything else. And the other thing, too, is so here in Quebec, of course, it's always different. A lot of us watch our games on RDS, correct?
0: Like,
3: that's
0: right.
3: Even Anglophones, because we love Pierre Hood and Marc Denis, and we think they do the best job, because honestly, watching it on Sportsnet is a nightmare.
0: And it's a true Canadians broadcast, right? So I would say the majority of our listeners are listening in French on RDS and TVS.
3: Right, and you know what's happened with RDS is they've gone from 60 to 45 games. Again, they haven't said why that is, but...
0: Money.
3: Everything... It's money. They can't afford them. They're losing money on the games because they're so bloody expensive. And so Quebecor has more games, so there'll be more games on TVA Sports, which people generally like less than the RDS. Mm-hmm. I mean, my headline and my column on What the Puck a couple of weeks ago was less Pierre Hood. I mean, this is not a good thing, you know. And then we've got Amazon's going to have seven of the games in French as well.
0: So this is what's interesting, Brendan, right? Because, yeah. I know people that don't subscribe to the sports channels just because they don't. They're just not TV people anymore, and they don't subscribe to the channels, right? But they have Amazon Prime Video, and now seven games they can watch. I'm not saying that's the majority, but there are those people that where that's the case. So I wonder if you view it from that perspective too. Like, maybe there's an option here for people who haven't watched a game because, you know, they're cord cutters and they haven't watched a game in years, and now Wednesday night maybe they will watch a few Canadians.
3: Well,
0: seven of
3: them. But the other thing to keep in mind in all of this is that the Saturday night games used to be on CBC, and of course, because, you know, that's how Rogers rolls, it was always the Maple Leafs game on, I get it, I mean, it's the biggest audience, but the Canadiens games were generally on City TV, but they popped, so CBC and Rogers ended this agreement. We don't know who did that, but Rogers has City TV, which they could have still broadcast games, but of course they don't want to because they want to force everyone to subscribe to Sportsnet. And look, the reality is most people I know have all those channels. Mm-hmm. Like, I have them all just because of the Canadiens. Honestly, I hardly watch any non-streaming TV like most normal people, but I have the channels to watch the Canadiens. So loads of people have Amazon because you get it because you get your shipping fees paid for, right? So people get it just because they get Amazon packages. But there's a lot of people out there, people in lower income, people, and I would say there's a lot of people in Quebec that don't have all of those channels. And you're just, you know what, there's two things. One is hockey is what keeps us together in this country, and they're messing around with it. And secondly, the golf tournament yesterday, tremendous excitement, right? We talked during that playoff run. They went to the conference finals. They just got Chris Kreider. They've got these budding superstars, Demidov, Lane Hudson. And just as after 30 years of crap, after 30 years of a crap team, we finally got a good team. And then they mess up the TV deals. You know, I mean,
0: I'll throw one thing at you, Brendan, okay? Which I think we need to recognize.
3: Sure.
0: Let's say Rogers says, okay, we're not, you know what, $11 billion, it's crazy. NHL, we're not going to give you a $11 billion. And, you know, Bell, right, says, you know what, that's too rich for our blood. This is Canada here. We're not going to pay NHL. We're not going to match that. We're out of it, too. And by the way, Bell did say they're out of it, right? That's why they didn't get the deal. You know what happens? The rights would have gone, though, that 12-year national deal. Who would have picked it up? Maybe Amazon takes all of the rights. Maybe Apple TV comes in. Like, this is I think it's almost our last stand for Canadian broadcasting here, because if Rogers doesn't do it and Bell doesn't do it, then we have to watch all of our hockey on a U.S. streamer.
3: That's a great point, you know, and I mean, obviously, it's already happened with the Premier League that it's streaming, and streaming's obviously there, and they're increasingly going to pick up these sports franchises. And you're right, it's scary because it's part of the Canadian fabric, and it ties into that whole bigger discussion about these streaming services and the fact that they don't really pay into the Canadian system the way that Bell does and the way that Rogers does and obviously the way that CBC does. They don't support Canadian production. Scary.
0: And I got to say, well, at least we've got 12 years of this. And then I'm like, well, where are we at as a country in 12 years when it comes to versus big tech giants versus our media companies? Brendan,
3: Well, I mean, and those negotiations broke down partly because of discussions about Netflix. This is a huge issue.
0: Brendan, be well. You're great. Thanks so much.
3: Okay, thanks, Elias.
0: Brendan Kelly from the Gazette and the What the Puck column.
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5: From From the National Newsroom of the Canadian Press, I'm Naira Ahmed. Prime Minister Mark Carney says the partnership between Canada and France is at the heart of its growing relationship with Europe. Today, he and French President Emmanuel Macron pledged to work together in the areas of space infrastructure, business, and economic growth. Both leaders met in the French territory of Saint-Pierre-et-Miquelon, about 20 kilometers off the south coast of Newfoundland. One local geopolitics teacher called the meeting historic, given what's happening in the world. Macron says he supports Canada's future involvement in the European Union and that Carney's visit to Saint-Pierre-et-Miquelon marked a step in their growing relationship. Meanwhile, Conservative leader Pierre Poilievre told a rally in Brantford, Ontario, that Canada will never be the 28th state of the European Union. Poilievre says Canada already has a free trade agreement with Europe and close defense ties with the continent through NATO.
6: That's nothing new, and we continue to support all of that. 99% of our goods go to Europe tariff-free right now. But what we will not support is forcing on Canadians European taxes, European laws, and reckless European-style immigration.
5: His comments come days after the European Commission president said she wants Canada to become the first associate member of the EU. The Prime Minister says the House of Commons will debate and vote on the partnership, as MPs are back in Ottawa tomorrow, with Parliament set to open for the fall sitting following a three-month break. Mark Carney is meeting with his Norwegian counterpart in Ottawa today. Carney is courting deeper defense ties with Norway, as well as investment from its massive petroleum-based sovereign wealth fund. Norway is not a member of the EU, but the three decades the country has had a deal with the EU that gives both sides free access to each other's markets for goods and services and gives Norway access to most EU programs. Carney was in Norway in March, the first sitting prime minister since 1980 to visit the Nordic country. And Quebec party leaders are making various promises to boost shipping, forestry, and the birth rate as the provincial election campaign ramps up for its final two-week stretch.
7: Coalition Avenir Quebec leader Christine Fréchette is unveiling a maritime strategy that would furnish $300 million in investments for port infrastructure and the St. Lawrence River, as well as $90 million for the shipbuilding industry. Liberal leader Charles Milliard says he would reform the province's forestry regime after a volatile decade for the sector. Meanwhile, Parti Québécois is pledging to shore up the province's human resources by way of a higher birth rate. And Québec Solidaire is promising to regulate the real estate industry by ending so-called blind bidding and capping brokers' commissions. Diana Mussina, The Canadian Press.
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8: Welcome to Question Period on this Sunday, September 20th. I'm Vashi Capellos. Today, friends with benefits.
9: We want to bring the relationship with Canada to the highest level possible.
8: Prime Minister Mark Carney's push to pivot away from the United States brought him to France this week, where he and the president of the European Commission revealed plans to take the bilateral relationship to the next level. But what does associate membership actually mean? Canada's ambassador designate to the EU, Jonathan Wilkinson, is here, and I'll ask him. Then, open house.
10: Our number one priority when we get back to the House, number one priority, is to save you money.
11: We are going to introduce some of the most consequential legislation, not just of this government, but in decades.
8: After a three-month break, MPs are returning to the House of Commons tomorrow. What are the government's legislative priorities this fall? Government House Leader Steve McKinnon is here. Then the Sunday strategy session will weigh in on how both the government and opposition could fare. Plus, rogue agents.
12: I think it's urgent for the world to wake up, to understand what is going on, and to force our governments to act.
8: One of the godfathers of AI is not mincing words. It's time for governments to intervene in the AI race. Will they heed his warning, though? I'll go one-on-one with Yashua Bengio. Let's start today with the fact MPs descend on Ottawa tomorrow after more than 3 months away. The Liberals return to the House of Commons fresh off sweeping three by-elections last month, which means they retain majority control in the House of Commons. But the government has a lot to grapple with this fall, namely how they plan to shore up the Canadian economy as the trade war with the United States deepens. So what should Canadians expect to see? Government House Leader and Transport Minister Steve McKinnon is with us now. Minister, a pleasure to see you as always. Thank you very much for making the time.
13: Thanks very much for having me.
8: I do have questions on your agenda this fall, but I want to start off in your capacity as Transport Minister with this decision announced this week from the Prime Minister to open up the operations of the four biggest airports in this country to private investment. Private enterprise needs to make money. That's the objective that they have. Can you be explicit, Minister, to Canadians watching right now and guarantee that already very high plane tickets aren't going to get even more expensive because these operators will charge airlines more?
13: Yes, well, a lot in that question. We will have a program, as the Prime Minister announced, that will reward regional connectivity in Canada. Airfares are too expensive. Some communities suffer from a lack or an absence of service. Some aren't equipped with airports and air infrastructure. So this program is designed to reinvest partly in our air travel in Canada and make the regions and our largest airports more connected. We will invest also in the passenger experience, that experience that everyone has from the curb to the gate and onto the plane. And yes, we will do what countries have done over the past decades, most developed countries, which is allow pension capital and other capital to into an operating model in our airports. That operating model will be regulated, so fares and fees will be partially regulated, and they can do what they do best, which is manage some of the other services that you see, retail and that type of thing in these facilities. But I dare say, Vashi, the Canadians will notice little to no difference as we proceed through this process. And Canadians, who are among some of the most sophisticated airport operators in the world, and the pension capital, the nurses, the firemen, the public servants, and others who invest in these funds, these people have become very, very good around the world and haven't had the opportunity to do it at home. And we believe that it's time to allow that sort of investment by Canadian pension funds and others into our airport facilities.
8: So there's a lot in that answer. When you say this program is designed, what program? All we have to go on is a few sentences from the Prime Minister and then a sentence in the budget that you would explore privatization. And when you say that it would be partially regulated, that's not the same thing as fully regulated. There are a number of examples around the world when you refer to developed countries wherein operations was opened up to private investment, and as a consequence, airlines were charged a lot more, that was passed on to consumers, mm-hmm. and ultimately more regulation and greater regulation had to be brought in. So are you going to start small and grow, or what's going to actually happen? Can you promise Canadians that their already very high prices paid for airline fares are not going to go up further?
13: Well, we're mindful of that, and of course that's occurring in the current operating model. We believe that we can put in place agreements, solid agreements, as we go through this process that will reassure Canadians that there will be no unjustified increases in those kinds of fees.
8: Unjustified kinds of increases, what does that mean? Like, when I listened to your answer there, you said you're mindful of that. You don't want unjustified increases. To me, that does not say explicitly that I'm not going to pay more. Yes, I already pay a lot, and people watching already pay a lot under the current model. What my concern is, I'm putting to you, is that it's going to get worse.
13: Well, Vashi, what we have now, let's take one example, perhaps the most important example, airport improvement charges. So right now, a Canadian airport can improve and make capital investments and others in its facilities. They have no ability to do anything other than debt finance that. So what happens is they take the cost plus the interest of those capital improvements and pass them directly on in the form of an airport improvement fee. That is currently largely unregulated. So what we will do is have a system by which any of those kinds of plans, and we of course need to continue to invest in air travel, it's expected to grow. So when I say unjustified, obviously there will be some very justifiable capital improvements at one airport or the other, and we'll examine those and ensure that consumers are protected on the way through.
8: But that's the point, right? You're taking that decision out of a not-for-profit operation and putting in the hands of a for-profit operation. Their goal is to make money. Canadians, I think, and some public opinion polling, you know, expresses this, are worried about money being made off of them.
13: Well, we're taking it out of a largely unregulated model and moving it into what I just indicated would be a model that would be regulated by agreements that we have with, again, what we anticipate to be, first of all, Canadians will own a part of these operating concessions through the Canada Strong Fund, so that will be a direct investment by the Government of Canada. We anticipate a lot of interest, of course, from these very experienced Canadian pension funds who are used to and understand the various models around the world and are among the best in the world at operating airports, an opportunity for Indigenous communities as well to invest. So we believe, Vashi, that we've struck a very, very good balance, and we'll let this process unfold, and we'll continue to offer, I think, some very real reassurances to Canadians that that this can be a model that serves Canadians, all the while reinvesting in air services around the country, reinvesting in strategic projects like connectivity that are very important to Canadians, and following, you know, after a number of decades, following what other countries have done. This is not new. This is not reinventing the wheel. This is Canada really catching up to the rest of the world.
8: Yeah, I guess it's based on those experiences and those examples that I put the questions that I did to you, Minister. Just two quick questions on process that you mentioned. How soon might those concessions be offered, and will it require legislation?
13: Yeah, we'll work. We identified the four facilities. We'll work to tee up, a process that will deal with each one, and probably in succession. And we'll have more news on that in the fall.
8: So you have no timeline right now to offer Canadians beyond just the announcement this week? It's a pretty big thing to say that you're going to do and then have no details.
13: Yeah, we have. I just gave you a whole bunch of details, but we will have a lot more to say in terms of the specifics in the coming weeks and months.
8: Okay, I look forward to that. Speaking of the coming weeks, we're back at the House tomorrow. How many pieces of legislation does your government intend to introduce this fall?
13: Well, that would be confidential as we continue to move through, but I can tell you that we will have a very busy legislative agenda. We have a number of pieces, of course, left over from the spring, and we will have a very significant piece of economic legislation because it hasn't been presented in the House yet. I can't get into too much detail about it, but it will be in the category, Vashi, of giving our country far more than anyone can take away. So we have a mandate to build Canada strong, to attract investment, to protect those industries that have been affected by unjustified and illegal trade wars, to promote affordability, and to keep Canadians working. And that is our focus. That will be our focus as we move through this session of Parliament. We'll be working on the country's fundamentals, positioning us to trade with the world and to create prosperity here at home, all the while keeping things affordable for Canadians.
8: I've spent a couple of days now on the phone with various stakeholders who understand that imperative but are worried about some of the more controversial things, for example, around labor rights, around temporary foreign workers that your government might end up doing. And they're primarily worried that you're going to put it all in one bill like you did with the budget implementation last week, you know, an omnibus bill, the kind of thing that when you were in opposition you were as a party opposed to, but now have done on occasion since. Is that your intention? Will there be an omnibus bill coming?
13: Well, again, I don't want to get into too many specifics, Vashi, but we will have a very significant piece of economic legislation. Omnibus presumes that there are these disparate strands to the legislation. I can tell you that this legislation has really one goal, that is building Canada strong, that is positioning our country for prosperity into the future, helping us get big things done, helping us attract investment into our communities, and helping us protect the jobs and the way of life of Canadians in every community in this country.
8: Okay, I'll leave it on that note. Minister, look forward to talking to you next week, I'm sure. Thank you.
13: Thank you.
8: When we come back, me, you, and the EU, Prime Minister Mark Carney made a whirlwind trip to Europe this week, where European Commission President Ursula von der Leyen made it clear she wants to take the bloc's relationship with this country to the next level. So what could that look like? Canadian Ambassador Designate to the EU, Jonathan Wilkinson, is my next guest.
1: 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It's never been easier to catch up.
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8: Turning now to the Canada-Europe relationship, European President Ursula von der Leyen formally invited Prime Minister Mark Carney to take that relationship to the next level this week when, in a State of the Union address, she said she wants to open the door for Canada to become the first so-called associate member of the EU. And according to the Prime Minister, Canada is open to that proposition. Getting closer to Europe, however, could push the U.S. further away, with President Donald Trump calling the prospect of associate membership, quote, laughable, and, quote, potentially a hostile act. So what could associate membership actually look like, and how likely is it? With me now is Canada's ambassador designate to the EU, Jonathan Wilkinson. Hi, Ambassador. Good to see you. Thank you very much for making the time.
20: Nice to see you again, Vashi.
8: I thought I would start off on a couple quick points of clarification, because Canadians this week have read a lot about this in publications outside of Canada. And in particular, I wanted to drill down on the concept of associate membership. Is this something, to be blunt, Ambassador, Canada asked for?
20: Well, it's certainly something that we've talked about. I think I've said a few times now that we've been working a lot on the content, and we have talked about, well, what do you call it once we actually are done with the content? That was one of the names that came up. Another was the Alliance for the Future, which President von der Leyen also used in her speech. But we haven't landed on what that is. And honestly, I think we should see what it looks like once we're done with the discussions with the European Union and then decide, you know, what we should call it.
8: Do you understand why the term generated a reaction in Canada, though? I mean, the idea of membership connotes ceding some sort of sovereignty. I know that you and the Prime Minister throughout the week, you know, made it clear that there would be no ceding sovereignty. That isn't the idea. But can you understand how the term being bandied about without explanation left people wondering, well, what are we giving up here?
20: Well, sure. I mean, I think it's totally fair for Canadians to ask, what does it mean? It's totally fair for the Europeans to ask, what does it mean? Because it's quite new for them as well. Once again, I mean, we haven't decided what we're going to call it, but I think we do need to actually ensure that we're talking to Canadians, hence some of the media work that I've been doing, including this show, to try to talk to Canadians a little bit more about what is under discussion. And it is actually about a series of initiatives that are focused in areas that are both economically important and from a trade and from a security perspective, but also about enhancing Canada's overall sovereignty. This is about building sovereignty, making ourselves more secure and more sovereign. It's not about the reverse.
8: When it comes to the issue of trade, for example, we've got CETA. It has done a lot for trade. When you talk about amplifying that, I was thinking of certain things we put in place because of what's going on with the United States. For example, like a Buy Canadian policy. I looked at reporting in Politico in Europe this week where a number of diplomats were conveying to them that that would be something that would be concerning if they move forward. Are you sure that there's buy-in for whatever Canada is proposing or even the European Commission is proposing?
20: Well, I guess that's to be seen. I mean, first of all, we have to finish the conversations about which areas do we actually think there's opportunity through the work that we do to create more prosperity and more ability to act internationally, and where not. But, you know, it'll be incumbent on both sides, the European Union, to have that conversation with the public and for the Canadian government to do the same thing. But certainly we are looking, A, to enhance our work together in a number of areas, and B, we're also looking at whether there are ways we can address some of the longstanding irritants that have existed between our two sides. And certainly for us, you know, things like the deforestation regulation is something we've talked to them about for a long time.
8: Do you think there's going to be any movement? I mean, you've been there, you know, not a huge amount of time, but some time. I imagine you've been engaged in a lot of conversations. Has there been any willingness expressed to you to move away from the irritants that so far over the last 10 years we haven't been able to surmount?
20: I think there's enormous goodwill on both sides. We will have to see whether that translates into our ability to actually find creative solutions that will address the specific concerns both of Canada and of the European Union. But if there's ever a time where we're actually going to find a pathway to address some of those concerns both ways, it's now, as we look to go well beyond what we have done before. You know, not just building on CETA, which has been enormously successful, but building on programs like SAFE. You know, Canada joined SAFE. We're the only non-European country that did. We actually are treated as though we're a European country. It's a defense procurement arrangement. And Canadian companies have been successful in sourcing contracts in Europe because of it. Those are good things for Canada, good things for Canadian companies, good things for workers and for citizens.
8: More broadly on the sort of appeal of Europe, I listened to the comments that you made this week and frequently that the Prime Minister has made, and the emphasis on shared values. And I wondered if you could address that, you know, in certain elections that have recently taken place in Germany, for example, what might happen this weekend with the Chancellor, other elections that are set to happen in France and other countries. The far right, more populist parties certainly have a voice politically, and we could see a scenario in which they have an even stronger voice. And I ask not to dismiss their representation, but because that respect for multilateralism, for example, that is so key to the values that the Prime Minister has highlighted that we share with Europe, is not shared by parties like the AFD, for example. What do you say to Canadians who are worried we might be signing up for something that doesn't exist in a few years?
20: I mean, politics in democratic societies are always dynamic, but I would say that within the broader European community, there is a deep attachment to the same kinds of values that we hold. That's not just multilateralism. It's a concern for democracy and democratic institutions, for human rights, for a rules-based international order. And yes, while there are debates within specific countries, the broader consensus within Europe is no different than the broader consensus within the Canadian ethos. At a time where geopolitics have become challenging in some respects, it is up to us, those of us who actually share these kinds of commitment to these kinds of values, to think about how we can work together to ensure that there's a bit of a third way, that there's opportunities for us to ensure that we're not simply beholden to countries that are larger and more powerful.
8: One quick question for you before I let you go on a little bit of a separate matter, but very much focused in Europe. We keep hearing increased warnings from people like Prime Minister Tusk in Poland, other European leaders about the prospect of Russia going further in its hybrid warfare against Europe, perhaps even imminently. How worried are you about that prospect right now?
20: Well, I think we should all be concerned. I mean, some of the recent activities in Leipzig and elsewhere have shown the Russians are willing to actually do things that previously we would not have thought they would have done. The Europeans take this very, very seriously, and they should. It's on their doorstep. Canada is, an ally through NATO and increasingly working with the European Union. And obviously, we have a strong stake in this as well. We have soldiers in

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5: We are looking for partnerships that are complementary, that reinforce our sovereignty. And that's what is on offer here.
6: Canadians are not pawns on a global chessboard. They deserve to be masters in their own homes. Canada must be independent and sovereign, period.
7: While Prime Minister Mark Carney appears open to Canada becoming the first country in the world to obtain so-called associate membership status in the EU, Conservative leader Pierre Poilievre is more skeptical. While he's not opposed to deeper trade ties or security cooperation with the 27-nation bloc, Poilievre says Canada should have nothing to do with EU taxes, laws, or border rules. Carney, meanwhile, now says any Canadian accession to the EU would be debated and ultimately put to a vote in the House of Commons. Our Sunday strategy session is here to talk about that. Kathleen Monk is a former NDP strategist and Director of Communications to the late Jack Layton. Corey Tenaik was Ontario Premier Doug Ford's campaign manager and former Director of Communications for Prime Minister Stephen Harper. And Scott Reed is former Communications Director to Prime Minister Paul Martin. Hey guys, good to see you. A couple of interesting things with the investment summit and then that trip to Europe. How do you think, Scott, the Europe trip played domestically?
8: I think pretty positively. I mean, the polling that we saw taken almost instantly was revealing in the sense that Canadians may not understand what the term membership means, but they're open to the possibility. And because I think logically, many Canadians are just open to the logic that we have to strengthen ties, economic opportunities with other parts of the world as the United States begins to shut itself off from Canada and from others. So I think it's played well domestically. There are some bear traps in there, and you know, we've heard people speculate about them. There's, you know, obviously the continent's been seized with the issue of immigration over the course of the past couple of decades. And there's a, you know, million miles of bureaucratic red tape and regulation to avoid. But at the end of the day, if what we're really seeing is between the EU and the investment summit, the Prime Minister is saying, we are going to send the signal that we are pursuing opportunities that allow us to wean off of our over-reliance on the United States so that the United States and Donald Trump in particular can no longer try to dictate the choices we make as a sovereign nation. I think Canadians are four square for that. And I think there's real jeopardy politically in looking like, sounding like, or going anywhere near being opposed to that. And I think that's something that, you know, we see the Conservatives and Pierre Poilievre struggling with this week.
7: Yeah, there seemed to be almost like a recognition of that, Corey, throughout the week, where the position started kind of very hardened, to be fair, in response to all of this stuff about there being associate membership when nobody here had been apprised of that prior to everything that unfolded through the Wall Street Journal. But at the same time, you know, by the time caucus happened for the Conservatives later in the week, Mr. Poilievre was addressing them saying, we do want deeper X, Y, and Z, we just don't want this other stuff, rather than an absolute, like, no way.
9: Yeah, well, maybe they saw the polling that that Scott was referring to. It's been almost a habit of these guys of late to take the minority position on every issue. So, you know, and in the case of the EU one, it's like 8 out of 10 people in favor, 1 out of 10 don't know, don't care, and the 1 out of 10 oppose. So, you know, which side does the geniuses in the caucus jump on? The 1% or the 10% part of it. So, you know, look, there are reasons, you know, why you wouldn't want to join the EU, you know, with respect to immigration and regulation for sure. And we don't know whether that's included or not. But what we do know is where Canadians are in terms of, you know, wanting to deepen relationships with everyone that is not the United States.

0: and that is, as you know, Scott has pointed out, all in favor.
1: Yeah, the comms around having options, I think, is very discernible and obviously being absorbed well by Canadians. What is your take, though, Kathleen, on how it did evolve, this whole associate membership? Like, yeah, it was cleared up very late at the end of the trip rather than ahead of it.
2: Yeah, I think that was the misstep, right? We almost had the speech, the event in Brussels, you know, in Europe, excuse me, and then we had the standing ovation, but we didn't actually know what the definition of the meaning of associate membership or alliance going forward was going to mean. And that's where the Prime Minister's team could have done a better job. Sure, I get diplomacy takes time. They need to make those negotiations happen, but the comms could have come faster, and that's where they really messed up on what was actually a pretty good week for them last week, that it seemed that that was a clear stumble. But the Conservatives also stumbled. Poilievre also stumbled. He sounded more in the beginning of this week like J.D. Vance and more akin to some of the right-wing Conservatives with his take on Brussels, being down on Brussels, his talk about open borders and why that wouldn't work for Canadians. And that's exactly the kind of tone and messaging he needs to get away from, distancing himself from, in fact, the right-wing Republicans. Because if you remember, I'm old enough to remember this, that Stephen Harper once proposed in 2007 kind of a more hemispheric integration. Remember, he had the America's plan. Everybody was scrambling to learn Spanish because we were going to be integrated with the Caribbean and South America. But now people are doing the opposite, right? They're scrambling in that bottom drawer somewhere to find those euros that they chucked in there somewhere, because we all want to, you know, grab those euros and go over and grab a croissant or some French fries in Brussels. And they're excited about it. So in many ways, the Conservatives, by kind of really being down on this in the beginning of the week, kind of did themselves a disfavor. The service, excuse me.
1: What do you think, what can we take from the example, if you look, Scott, at how the government handled it and then how the opposition handled it as we head into this fall sitting? Like, what are the lessons out of that for how they govern themselves moving forward?
3: A little bit of what we might even call typical clumsiness around the communications initially by the Prime Minister's office. We have seen episodes like this before. I'm still not crystal clear exactly how it went down. I don't know if associate member became a term that the Europeans were willing to use only at the last second. I don't know if the Prime Minister's office was allergic to that phrase for fear that it would signal something much broader than what they're seeking. I just don't know, but I don't know because it wasn't communicated, it wasn't defined. I do think the Conservatives had bigger problems though. And, you know, first of all, you know, sometimes you get bad luck. They're out there having their caucus retreat in British Columbia, where KLF is about to launch a kamikaze mission, is losing members every day, and now is about to lose what probably is going to be the next election. And as you say, Poilievre sounds like he's cosplaying, you know, J.D. Vance, MAGA, reaching back to the debates of Brexit, and none of it seems to register with where Canadians are at right now, or at least it registered with a very small portion of it. And then on top of that, he's got the example of Stephen Harper being stage front and center at the investment summit, embracing the approach that Mark Carney is taking, and speaking, frankly, with much more clarity and much more force than we've heard any other federal conservative speak with. And then we're reminded at the end of the week about his efforts with respect to Europe, which again seemed to contradict the grain of what Pierre Poilievre was saying. So I can understand why Pierre Poilievre ducked at the back of the conservative caucus. What is there to say? They've got to like reset and refigure coming into this fall session what their message is and what they're trying to achieve.
1: The Harper pill seemed, you know, from everyone I spoke to, all the MPs I was able to touch base with this week, the hardest pill to swallow, right? Because there's still a lot of respect among caucus for the former prime minister. And even though he, you know, added the caveat on a number of instances in that speech, Corey, that, you know, he wants them to go more and go further, there were like five instances where he wholeheartedly endorsed the direction that the government was taking. It wasn't even really couched as much as you might have anticipated it would be.
0: Well, there are a lot of reasons why you could say that the Carney government is a fourth term of Harper more than it is a fourth term of Trudeau. When you look at the issues and the approach, and look, Stephen Harper appointed Mark Carney as the governor of the Bank of Canada, a role that was very near and dear to his heart in the sense that he has, you know, had a master's in economics. Like, that's Harper was not noted for being very deeply interested in appointments, but in that one he most certainly was. So I think there's a lot of alignment there. But also, you know, Harper was a winner and Pierre Poilievre is the loser. And one is more popular than the other. One is, it's easy to see why people long for Stephen Harper and are longing to see Pierre Poilievre in the rearview mirror. One is successful and the other is not.
1: To be fair, Mr. Harper did lose an election before he started winning them. What's the lesson out of that, Kathleen?
2: Well, it's a hard road. And listen, I've been in a caucus where you're down in the polls and your competition is getting great headlines and you have to gather and rally the troops. And it's a hard moment. And that's what Poilievre just faced in Penticton this past week. But they sound like they're going to pivot, right? They're doing a rally in Brantford. They're trying to go back and win some of those votes, make that direct appeal to voters. I don't think that's going to work in that riding, whenever that by-election is called, when Larry Brock just exited that seat. And now he's coming back to the House, which is going to have a blistering schedule for the fall, huge legislative push. And that is potentially where, Mr. Poilievre could gain some ground. He's good in the House. He's good in question period. But I don't think Canadians are paying attention. And I think that Carney has shown that he's able to dominate the media agenda, and he plans to dominate the legislative agenda with, lots of stuff coming down the pipe. And I think it's going to be really hard on Poilievre.
1: Okay, I'll leave it there. Guys, thank you so much. Scott Reed, Corey Tonight, and Kathleen Monk, our Sunday strategy session. When we come back, an existential threat. AI agents, pardon me, are going rogue, and several of the frontier companies are calling for a coordinated slowdown as a result. So how severe are the risks? One of the godfathers of AI, Joshua Bengio, is my next guest.
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8: 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At 6:20, a Money Minute with Arnie Zweig. The Almost Can't Lose Quiz before 7 o'clock. The Big Three between 7 and 8. John Moore in Entertainment. Tom Mulcair on Politics during the election campaign. And Dr. Mitch Shulman. 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
1: An existential threat? Some of the biggest names in artificial intelligence are raising new warnings about the fast-evolving and now omnipresent technology. And some in the industry are even saying AI could lead to the end of humanity. The dire warning follows the news that several AI agents went rogue this year, escaping containment and engaging in deception. Joshua Bengio is one of the godfathers of AI and a professor at Université de Montréal. He's been sounding the alarm about the risks of out-of-control and unregulated AI for years. Hi, Professor Bengio. Welcome back to our program. Thank you very much for making the time.
12: Hello.
1: From a safety and regulation perspective, is this a turning point right now?
12: It is. The whole world is waking up to something that sounded like science fiction to most people, but the events of the summer actually make it clear that we're now building AIs that have their own goals that go against the intentions of the companies and the developers who build them. And now they can escape the containments in which they have been put.
1: So this week I interviewed the CEO of Cohere, who says there are very distinct risks, obviously, particularly in the cybersecurity space, but called the way in which it was described, let's say, by the gentleman who left Anthropic, or even now the CEO, the way they described the risk that they assessed around the extinction of humanity, fiction. Do you think the latter category is fiction?
12: No. It is a possibility. That is not the same thing.
1: Right.
12: And I wouldn't just look at, you know, what CEOs or particular engineers have said. I would look at the actual facts that have been reported through multiple studies. This is a much better source of information. And when you look at that, it's very obvious that, we have been putting in place a way to train models that gives rise to these essentially misaligned behaviors. In other words, behaviors that can go against our instructions when it somehow it suits the AI's mission or goals.
1: And is the idea that the AI's mission or goals are out of our control, essentially?
12: Well,
1: could be, pardon me.
12: So what happens is they were all given goals initially, like the mission was given by humans. They were supposed to solve a particular task. The problem is, in order to achieve that task, they've been willing to sacrifice other goals, which are like to behave well, not to escape their containment, not to do something criminal, which is what they did. And that is the problem, because we, you know, researchers have been saying this for many decades, actually, that you could give an AI a goal, but in the service of that goal, the AI might be doing something really bad, including, you know, as these researchers are saying, up to the extinction of humanity.
1: Do you trust...
12: If they had the means, of course, which they don't right now.
1: Okay, they don't. That's maybe an important point of clarification. How will we know if they do have the means?
12: Well, we need to have two things. We need to have better evaluation of the risks in a way that is impartial. Just not the companies themselves doing it only, but also independent auditors. And we need technological solutions, which is what I've been working on with Law Zero, that just got this very significant grant from both the Canadian and the German governments of $300 million to actually develop a way to train these systems so that they won't have these kind of bad behaviors. And it is possible, but we have to do it.
1: So that's your model, essentially a safer model that they could then adopt. Is that accurate?
12: Exactly. And it would be something that gives us guarantees that they would not behave like this. Whereas currently the companies and all the leaders are saying, we don't really know what to do about these misbehaviors. You know, we think it's going to be fine or maybe not. But what we need is a clear plan, both on the societal guardrails to make sure nobody does something stupid, and to incentivize the kind of research that I've been proposing to actually fix the problem at a technical level.
1: And how far off do you anticipate, and maybe this is a difficult question to answer at this juncture, but how far off is the development of the model that you're proposing?
12: Well, we just got the grant, so...
1: we're minutes into it, so I'm already asking.
12: Yes. So, you know, we had an initial plan of, you know, like 5 years, but clearly... that's too long, because things are moving very fast. So we are hoping to have at least some prototype within 1 or 2 years, because the companies are moving very quickly, and there may not be enough time to really put in place these kinds of solutions. That is why we also need government interventions, especially in the US and China, which is where these really more advanced models are being trained.
1: What kind of government intervention could buy us more time?
12: Oh, it's very simple. The companies should not be allowed to do something that could create catastrophic outcomes, catastrophic harm to humans, unless they can demonstrate, they can actually prove to independent scientists, you know, like from the government or nominated by the government, that their training and their deployment would not cause things like this.
1: If China doesn't introduce something like that or doesn't open itself up to that kind of regulation, is there any point in the United States going down that road?
12: Well, I think that it is in the interest of China as well as the United States to do that. Mm-hmm. Like, no one in their right mind wants to create a monster that can kill millions of people or, you know, get our banking system or our energy grids, you know, down and create chaos in society. So they would have an incentive. Now, there are also geopolitical competition, as we know. So at some point, the incentive will be stronger. And if they're rational, they should be around the table already. We need the international community and countries like Canada to put pressure. We need the UN to put pressure. At the end of the day, you know, it can't be just the US and China, because AIs can be developed in other countries, like Canada, for example, and in Europe. And so we need many more countries to agree on those principles.
1: What is your message to countries, in particular the United States and China, who defer to that geopolitical competitive imperative, right? Who say, well, if we do it, then they're going to advance and we'll lose ground. What is your message to them right now?
12: Well, it's very simple, you know. If we don't sit at the table to find a solution, then everyone loses. Like, it's not in the advantage of the U.S. to create something that could, you know, wreak havoc on the internet or on essential services, on our hospitals. According to some researchers, could, you know, spell the end of humanity. So, yeah, there's no option except suicide and, you know, being rational and talk with the other guys.
1: Okay, I will leave it on that note, Professor. Thank you so much for sharing your time with us today and your insights. I appreciate it as always.
12: My pleasure.
1: When we come back, the Scrum will be here to look ahead to the fall sitting of Parliament. J.D. Bellavance, Marika Walsh, and Nick Nanos are up after a short break. We've got more Question Period just ahead.
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1: Welcome back to Question Period. Continuing to look ahead to the return of Parliament tomorrow after a busy summer, the trade war with the United States reached a boiling point and the Liberals swept a slate of by-elections to win back their majority. So what are the stories to watch? The Scrum is here to answer that. Joëlle Denis Bellavance is the Ottawa Bureau Chief at La Presse. Marika Walsh is a senior political reporter at the Globe and Mail. And Nick Nanos is the Chief Data Scientist and Founder of Nanos Research. Hello, welcome back, everybody. JD, I've got to start with you. What's do you think the story of the fall is going to be?
18: Well, I would say it's going to be the most intense session we've seen in years, I would say, politically speaking, and also government-wise. The government is very keen on pushing legislations that may be controversial, like one economy, one project, one study, 1 year, for example. And I think they want to move also to limit, you know, possibly the right to strike in some areas. So that's going to be controversial. But there's going to be also a lot of stuff on free trade, negotiations with the United States, free trade deals with possibly India, a federal budget that could include tax cuts for the businesses, and a referendum in Alberta that could have consequences for the National Unity as well as the Quebec election. So massive a session that we're going to be entering.
1: At that investment summit a few days ago, Marika, one cabinet minister was like, you know, remarking how fast the pace is, even from their perspective, and mm-hmm. saying, like, it will keep coming, that their intention, or that the prime minister's intention as conveyed to cabinet ministers, was big stuff, risky stuff, do it now, mm-hmm. spend the political capital. That's not necessarily what we're used to seeing, you know, with both previous governments, which are more sort of iterative in nature. What do you think the risks inherent to that are?
19: I mean, was the investment summit last week or a year ago? Yeah. There's been so much since that Monday summit, and I think that speaks, I think the risk is a few things. It's first, who does the follow through and implementation? If you're moving so fast, who is the person actually making sure what's announced happens? And that was a huge problem of the last government. Obviously, the prime minister is a very different type of manager, but I think the more you're announcing, the more you're building on things, is the stuff underneath even happening, I think is one question. But more big picture, it's what you just said, the spending of political capital. My understanding is he is willing to spend the political capital. And how does he do that in a way that brings along his caucus and brings along Canadians and explains why all these changes are needed? Can it survive the courts is another question on things like the project review and the labor changes. They're substantial changes. It's shocking to see it coming from a Liberal government, frankly, especially compared to the last Liberal government. So there's a lot of risks, but he is where he is in the polls, and they think they can take them.
1: Yeah, Nick, on that point, to me, what most exemplifies where the potential risk lies in the future for the Liberals is the tacit endorsement of their policies by former Conservative Prime Minister Stephen Harper, right? Feels like when they're pushing the economic agenda, for example, even on labor rights, on consultation, on Indigenous rights, like the flank that is the most at risk is on the left. Based on where polling sits, what does that risk really sit at?
20: Well, you know, the thing is the Liberals are at 48% in terms of ballot support. Why don't we just put it on the table? Hypothetically, their numbers can only go down. It's hard to see a situation where they can go up. So the big question, to Marika's point, is how much political capital will they burn in order to advance the agenda? But, you know, to see former Conservative Prime Minister Stephen Harper, for all intents and purposes, endorse the strategy of the federal government is a killer for Pierre Poilievre. Like, what's Pierre Poilievre supposed to say other than nothing? You know, it undermines the ability of Pierre Poilievre to attack the Liberals and the Mark Carney strategy because of what Stephen Harper's doing. And you know, when you look at Mark Carney's personal brand, he's ahead 25 points. So from his perspective, maybe he can see, he could be unpopular on things, and what, he's going to be upset with a 15-point advantage instead of a 25-point advantage? Because you know, right now, it's almost an impossible situation for the Conservatives, but not impossible for the New Democrats. That's going to be the party to watch, because there are progressives within the Liberal family that are grumpy because of the direction that Mark Carney's going in.
1: Yeah, I saw even a few on the airports, for example, you know, put out a tweet here or there saying, I'll be watching it closely, versus like unadulterated endorsement. Is there any potential? I mean, obviously where they are in the polls right now makes it hard for any kind of real pushback, but does that potential exist in the future?
21: It does exist, but as Nick pointed out, the Liberals are so far ahead in the polls that it does bring about some discipline. And power brings discipline. So, and they've been focusing on message more than any other parties that I've seen in a long time. And if it does bring some economic relief to Canadians also, you know, the Liberals are, Mr. Carney is also aware that he cannot neglect the left wing of the Liberal Party by announcing measures to support Canadians, for example, the grocery rebate that was announced earlier this summer. And I expect more of that could come in the budget if cost of living remains a big high of an issue. But we'll see. I mean, it's still, holding together so far. But as I repeat, power brings discipline, and that's what we're seeing from the Liberal Party right now.
1: Marika?
19: Look, it also brings an echo chamber and blinders, right? Power does. Mm-hmm. And just ask Kathleen what happens when you privatize something, and look at Doug Ford when you try to change labor laws. So absolutely, he has the political wind at his back, but he is taking on some third rails, and also possibly the courts, and ask Stephen Harper how that went. You know, it's not a smooth, easy path just because the polls are where they are.
1: Okay, final question to you, Nick. This is the thing I'm wondering about when it comes to all this talk about where everybody sits, the amount of political capital that has, and there's some reporting of it in the past week. What about an election?
20: Well, I think if you were a traditional liberal strategist, you'd probably be looking at an election and probably looking at an election like a pork chop, right? That you'd be thinking, man, we got the midterms coming up.
0: I'm pretty sure they are.
20: But you know the,
0: But
20: the thing is that you know Mark Carney in the past has shown that he's not like other politicians. You know, he expedited Pierre Poilievre to get into the House of Commons. He said that he's not going to play shenanigans. That said, there could be pressure. Whatever happens on the Canada-US front is going to be critical, because I think that is one issue that could merit a free trade election, right? If things really go bad.
0: Good point. Okay, I'll leave it there. Great discussion. Thanks, everybody. Nick Nanos, Mariko Walsh, and J.D. Bellavance. That does it for Question Period. I will be on Parliament Hill for a special edition of Power Play tomorrow when Parliament returns. Thank you so much for watching today, and have a wonderful rest of your weekend.

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4: From the National Newsroom of the Canadian Press, I'm Lisa Laporte. Prime Minister Mark Carney and French President Emmanuel Macron pledged to work together today in the areas of space, infrastructure, businesses, and economic growth as the leaders met in the French territory of Saint-Pierre and Miquelon. Carney is already back in Ottawa this evening, where he's meeting with Norwegian Prime Minister Jonas Gahr Støre. Conservative leader Pierre Poilievre says Canada will never be part of the European Union as Prime Minister Carney pursues deeper ties with Europe amid a trade war with the U.S. Poilievre's comments today at a Brantford, Ontario rally come days after European Commission President Ursula von der Leyen said she wants Canada to become the first associate member of the European Union.
5: We will never be the 51st state of the U.S., but we will also never be the 28th state of the European Union. We're Canadians. Canadians first, Canadians always.
4: Carney has said he welcomes von der Leyen's ambitions for Canadian partnership, but the nature of the new arrangement has yet to be determined. Tomorrow, the fall session of Parliament is set to resume after a three-month break. The trade war with the U.S. and the Prime Minister's move to formalize closer ties with the European Union remain top of mind. Officials in Texas say a man was taken to hospital with serious injuries after being shot today by an immigration and customs agent. Austin's police chief says it happened in the city's north end this afternoon, but gave few further details at a news conference. Here's ABC's Jacqueline Lee.
6: Crowds gathering and protesters in attendance. Lawmakers are calling for transparency as this investigation unfolds. We did reach out to the Department of Homeland Security for comment.
4: Today's shooting comes after a 52-year-old man was fatally shot by an ICE officer in Houston 2 months ago, and the earlier killings of Alex Preddy and Renee Good in Minnesota this year. They also come amid a Trump administration push to carry out its mass deportation agendas. And Serville Plobete's summertime coming-of-age film Sunburn took home the prize for the best Canadian feature film at the Toronto International Film Festival on its final day. Plobete accepted the award from renowned Canadian filmmakers Deepa Mehta and Hubert Davis, saying he still can't believe he was in the same room with filmmakers he admires.
7: To be in a room like that, I think I just want to inspire young kids from my neighborhood to know that they can dream big and aim high. So it was really just affirmation that, you know, anything is possible, really.
4: Sunburn is set in Toronto during a blackout on the hottest, stickiest day of the year and follows a group of teens cut off from their phones as they wander around their neighborhood and find themselves. This is the Canadian Press.
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